0: Hudson angle, but has also covered UNC football. So, according to Pablo, in addition to the Mike Lombardi HR matter, which the university placed him on paid administrative leave following a report filed by a former front office staffer, the University of North Carolina football team is also being investigated by the College Sports Commission, the entity which handles compliance and enforcement of NCAA and NIL rules. This is according to Pablo Torre. I don't know what rules they're talking about. I don't know if this is 100%, like, it's just an investigation. Nothing's been proven yet. But I believe that something is beyond a shadow of a doubt true. We haven't even gotten to year two yet. And UNC football is way more of a punchline than they've ever been. However many months we are into this process, Bill Belichick was hired in December of 2004. So how many months away? We're about 5 months away from December of 2004? Yeah. Yeah, we're about 5 months shy, just a little bit more than like inside of 5 months until the anniversary of his hiring, whatever it is. So we're 5 months short of 2 years since Bill was hired. And I just don't know that anyone has anything like a good feeling about anything with UNC football. Year one was entirely about a train wreck, an off-the-field train wreck. The football was terrible, except for opening drives like the first few weeks. And we don't know if it's getting better, but nobody thinks the record is going to be better. So we're sitting here looking at 2 years in. Who knows how many millions of dollars spent, largely wasted. And I don't know anybody other than me, honestly, who believes that there's going to be a year three. I don't. Not a single person I talk to thinks there will be a third year. And that the university ultimately will simply buy him out after this season and move on and actually try to create a college football program. I'm not telling you that's what I would do. I'm telling you that's everybody I speak with feels like it's over after this year, and it might not even make the end of the year. Here's what I know, and it's not no, it's what I think about UNC football. They tried to essentially add water and play instant program. They just felt that in an era that is so driven by the transfer portal and the fact that players earn money, that you would simply hire an NFL coach, hire an NFL GM, and viola, you have instant football. And what they have found out and what we all kind of knew was that you have to be able to have an infrastructure and an environment conducive to the players thriving, because it's not just about money, it's about what's next. If you go back to what Darian Mentz had to say at ACC football kickoff, and I was there day one, and then we got out of town, so I didn't get a chance fully to dive into all those things with a lot of people there. But what Mentz did say was true. If he wants to win a national championship, probably wasn't going to happen at Duke, and that was a driving part. If he wants to be a Heisman Trophy candidate and maybe the first pick in the draft, wasn't going to happen at Duke. So I get why he moved. Sure, he had to be compensated. Duke had to get their money out of this situation. they weren't going to be magnanimous and just donate money to the University of Miami's cause. But my gosh, this UNC football deal has been way worse than anybody who could have ever imagined. Personally, I said this at the beginning of last year, this has to be a three-year process. Year one was never going to work. Year two was the foundation for year three. But there isn't a soul that I've spoken to that believes we're ever going to see year three. We can say what we want about whether or not that's smart or not, but the amount of money wasted on the idea that you could simply snap your fingers, hire this super coach of football, and I don't know anybody that will deny that. And all of a sudden, boom! And I'll tell you one other thing, and I guess we're not doing a wall of sound here, and that's okay. Last year, we talked about all the attention and how it was a SportsCenter story, unsportsmanlike. Whenever we talk to Evan Cohen next, he talked about it because he's a Patriots fan. He talked about Belichick. There were expectations placed on the program from NFL circles that just thought, well, you got Bill, therefore you should automatically be good. And they were talking about North Carolina as though they had like 10-win potential. And all it took was one watch before you went, nope, nope. And it didn't get, it took about 6 or 7 weeks before we started to see any signs of competency. They won games. They beat Charlotte. But they never looked competent until toward the end of the season, they started to show better. No joke, they started to show better by the end of the season. That's like, I think I'm pretty confident saying that's the coaching. But they didn't have a roster that was conducive to winning. I'm not entirely sure they have one that's conducive to winning this year either. But we know the schedule gets a lot tougher. It has been an absolute, utter punchline. Now for 19 months. Punchline. And according to Pablo Torre, we now have a college sports commission investigation into compliance and enforcement of NCAA and NIL rules. On the 15-year anniversary of Butch Davis's firing at UNC. Don't you know? All right, when we come back, Jason Stahl, college sports needs collect, college football specifically, but college sports also needs collective bargaining. He is the man who, gosh, got to be 5 years ago, maybe more, tried to start the College Football Players Association. They have their first chapter, sort of, at Stanford. We'll talk.
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17: Org. This is Adam Gold.
0: You know, soap attracts dirt, right? That's what soap does. It attracts dirt. Right now, Bill Belichick is soap. That's what he is.
18: Yeah.
0: He's soap.
18: Yeah.
0: He's attracting all this dirt.
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0: Adam Gold Show. I am Adam Gold. Victoria on the ones and twos. So I saw the story this morning. Stanford's players have formed a fraternity with the hope of becoming the first chapter of the College Football Players Association. It's been about 2 years at least since we have talked to the executive director of that organization. His name is Jason Stahl. Was at the University of Minnesota, if I recall correctly, and now is the man behind the College Football Players Association. He joins us on the Adam Gold Show. How are you, sir? It's been a minute.
1: I know it has, Adam. I think you're right. 2 years and then maybe another 2 years before that. This is our five-year anniversary, and I think this is my third time on. And so, yeah, I really appreciate you having me back.
0: All right, let's dig into this because obviously there has been, over this five-year period, really a lot more concentrated maybe into the last three, so much upheaval in college football, and specifically, we're not just talking about college football, although your association is. We are talking really about college sports and conference realignment and the ability of players to earn money while they're in school. But let's just dig into the football element here. Why did you start with Stanford? Is it because it's a private? Is it because, and I'm sort of joking here, their players are smarter? why did you start at Stanford?
1: Well, when you're organizing, Adam, you go where you get your leads. I mean, especially when we're talking about football players who have just so little time on their hands. It's a transient workforce, yeah, especially with the transfer portal right now. And so, yeah, you got to go basically where you get your leads. And so this all started about 13 months ago. I was down in Florida talking at a with players at a school down there. And one of those players transferred for his final grad year from Stanford. And he said, I don't know if it's this school here that I'm at now, but where you should talk to, you should talk to Stanford players. And I said, well, can you help me with that? And he did. And he set me up with, eventually then about 2 weeks later, spoke with basically our two leaders here, Fisher Anderson and Ernest mm-hmm. Cooper, who are the elected player representatives now from the Stanford chapter of the College Football Players Association. And Ernest and Fisher, they vetted me for like 7-8 months
0: right,
1: to basically determine, you know, it's like college football. There's a lot of people kind of scrounging around here and, you know, trying to exploit athletes. And so they were basically trying to discern, is this guy one of those guys? They decided I wasn't. And so, long story short, they brought me out to campus late June, early July of this year. I had a real opportunity to probably talk with, I would say, at least two-thirds, if not three-quarters of the team.
0: Right.
1: And then, you know, they began having locker room and dining hall conversations after that. And here we are, ready to announce this chapter, you know, announce it today on our five-year anniversary. And, yeah, just really proud of Fisher and Ernest and the effort they put into this.
0: Yeah, and they're calling it a fraternity, but obviously the goal is to become, a union. And we're going to get to that. I am curious, and we're talking with Jason Stahl, Executive Director, College Football Players Association. Happy 50-year anniversary, by the way.
1: Thank you, sir.
0: What is, has Andrew Luck, who is the general manager at Stanford, has he chimed in on something like this?
1: You know, I don't believe so publicly. I obviously read a lot of the coverage today. I didn't see any of the reporters who, you know, had Andrew on the record. Before he was general manager, I was fortunate enough to have a conversation with him, and he expressed support for the idea of college football players having a players association,
0: right,
1: as NFL players do. But then that was the last conversation I had with him. I know our leaders on campus have spoken with him. I'll let them speak to those conversations if they choose. And I think if Andrew wanted to come out and have comment, you know, he would be able to do that. You know, I think everybody recognizes, so of course, he was a former player,
0: yeah.
1: And, you know, recognizes the need for collective representation for players. So I'll leave it at that.
0: Jason Stahl, College Football Player Association, is joining us here in the Adam Gold Show. I've been saying for years and years and years that as the NCAA and the major conferences are lighting millions of dollars on fire, lobbying Capitol Hill, trying to get the legislation to protect them as opposed to simply recognizing that collectively bargaining is a better way forward. Yep. We're relatively close to potentially seeing a bill passed, even though I don't believe it'll ever really protect them legally. They believe yep. it will. So when you see what's going on on Capitol Hill, what does that increase the haste, if you have haste here, to try to move this forward? How do you react to what we have seen going on Capitol Hill?
1: Does it increase the haste, maybe? I mean, you know, this timing, it was coincidental, just in terms of us being able to put this out. Like, Stanford heads off to fall camp here in two days, right? So we knew we needed to get this news out before they head off to fall camp. And for those, you know, who are listening who don't understand, what that means is they work from 6 a.m. until 9 p.m. every day.
0: Right.
1: For the entirety of fall camp, okay? So if that's not a job, I don't know what a job
0: is. Right. They're clearly employees, even if they're not employees.
1: Yeah, right. There you go, right? And so, you know, so I think let's start there, but then let's compare and contrast here, because, yeah, as you're correct, Adam, like, if you want to bring stability to college athletics or particularly to college football, there's two ways you can try to do that, because we've had all of this upheaval over the past 5 years. Constant lawsuits and so forth, which I think everyone wants to see end, myself included. There's two ways to do that. A federal bill
0: yep.
1: that attempts to regulate the entire industry. We have a 115-page monstrosity, but it's going through revisions today, according to reports, that are probably going to bring it to 150 pages. Yeah, sounds great. 150-page bill from Congress, because we all know that Congress has really done a bang-up job here over the last decade or two decades or three decades.
0: Yeah.
1: So, you know, that's one avenue, one which I obviously mean sarcastic here, I think is not going to be successful and is going to be open to legal challenges. Still, it's not going to stop the lawsuits right. that everybody wants to see stop. So the other route is the tried and true practice of collective bargaining. And we see how this works in professional sports leagues, and high-level college football, Power Four football, is a professional league. And so we need to engage in the tried-and-true practice of collective bargaining. Now, that means we have to build the union first. And that's obviously what we're trying to do. We've been able to plant our flag now at Stanford. And the Stanford chapter is not about turning around and collectively bargaining with Stanford
0: right.
1: University. It's about building a fraternity and then a union, because the fraternity allows us to create the organizational leadership infrastructure to make the union possible. That's the way to think about it. And so once we build that throughout all 17 teams in the ACC, then we can quickly pivot to a union and give college athletics the vehicle it needs to engage in collective bargaining. You've had so many athletic directors and head coaches now out there calling for collective bargaining, but they can't do it
0: mm-hmm.
1: without the vehicle. And so what we're doing here is building the vehicle, and once we do that, we hope then it'll be an easy pivot, industry stakeholders, ourselves, to then moving to unionization and collective bargaining.
0: Jason Stahl, Executive Director, College Football Players Association, here on the Adam Gold Show. I contend that the coaches calling for collective bargaining aren't really doing that. It just makes them feel and sound better because they know how far away we are from something like this. But I am curious, you mentioned because Stanford is now in the ACC, inexplicably, but they are. They're a private, and there are a lot of privates in the ACC, more than there are in the other power leagues. But there's also a lot of different state laws. So yeah. how does collective bargaining work when the laws in North Carolina are different from the laws in Florida, are different from the laws in South Carolina, are different from the laws in Texas?
1: Yeah, that, I mean, this is one of the questions that comes up a lot, and I think is sort of what naysayers would go to say, well, this just is impossible because South Carolina public employee collective bargaining law, South Carolina doesn't even allow public employees
0: right.
1: to collectively bargain, whereas the state I'm in Minnesota has pretty good, you know, collective bargaining rights for public employees, right? And then you have the privates. And so, well, the way you do this is to recognize that there can be one single joint employer, and that is a private conference.
0: Correct.
1: And so in this case, it would be the ACC. And so the Big Ten is actually showing the way here. I don't know, you know, a lot of people don't know this, and so I try to mention this every time I get a chance. The Big Ten currently, they're the ones who develop the master contract that athletes sign when they engage in revenue sharing. And
0: okay.
1: they have a revenue sharing agreement, okay? The Big Ten developed the agreement. There's one master agreement. The schools don't have, like, here's the Minnesota agreement and here's the Ohio State agreement. No, it's one Big Ten agreement. And then at the end of the year, when these guys have to pay significant taxes because the employer in this case is not paying the employer side taxation, okay? And so they get 1099s. Adam, the 1099s come from the Big Ten. They don't come from each individual school. So the Big Ten is already showing itself to be the employer. It has the contract, which could be very easily shifted to an employment contract. And then those W-2s could very easily those 1099s could very easily shift to a W-2. And there you have a single private employer. You could say, oh, there's a joint employer, but mm-hmm. ultimately you could have that single employer. Then that gets us around the problem of having a bunch of public labor laws within these conferences and then also private entities. You're going to have the private entity at the top be the one that engages in the bargaining and the one that does the employment and at the end of the year would issue the W-2.
0: Jason Stahl, Executive Director, College Football Players Association. And I know this is about football, but I'm sure you've had this thrown at you. Does football, basketball, volleyball, tennis, golf, track, do we have to do something separately for each sport? I kind of think the answer is of course. But when it's brought up to you, how do you respond to that question?
1: My answer is always it's up to the athletes. If athletes believe that they need a players association or a union or any type of collective representation, that should be up to them. And there's an entity out there right now that is organizing women's basketball players. I think that's fantastic. Mm-hmm. I think the needs of women's basketball players are very different than the needs of college football players. There's some overlap, but I think the differences are wide enough that I think representation needs to happen by sport. The idea that you're going to have a players association or a union that represents all college athletes, I think is simply impossible. And so, you know, we developed a 10-point platform with input from past, present, and future players to base, you know, we call our platform for change. It's on our website, mm-hmm. cfbpa.org, for anybody who wants to see, where we say these are the issues that once we get to the bargaining phase of things, we want to negotiate over. And everybody will see that, you know, a lot of our platform, I'd say even half of it, is grounded in the health, safety, and welfare of college football players. I started this as an advocate for college football players at the University of Minnesota that I felt like were being mistreated, and that's where my heart is. That's why I'm doing this work, and that's where our platform is. Now, college basketball players or women's college basketball or women athletes, I think when they form their own players associations or collective representation entities, I really urge them to do the same. they need to come up with platforms, and that hasn't really happened yet. We're the only one that's come up with a platform. I think that Women's College Basketball Players Association needs a platform because the public needs to understand the reality of college athletics, and the only way they can do that is through stories and then through a platform which engages people, and I think a sport-by-sport basis is the way to do that.
0: All right, I have two more questions for Jason Stahl, then we'll let him go and unionize other colleges. I'm not sure. Northwestern and Dartmouth. In football and in basketball, have attempted this. Dartmouth more recently than Northwestern. For lack of a better term, each movement failed. Why will this be different, in your opinion?
1: Okay, so walk through the history a little bit. Northwestern, it happened about 12 years ago. I talked with multiple players who participated on that campaign. I think two things I would highlight. Number one, we're in a completely different era now. Back then, guys are getting in trouble for putting too much cream cheese on a bagel,
0: right? Yep.
1: I mean, it's insane. And so, here we are 12 years later or whatever it is, and it's like, my goodness, it's just like night and day, right? And all your listeners understand that. And so I think the representation piece is a natural next step, whereas back then it seemed like something completely radical, right? Because players weren't even getting paid, and now, of course, they are, and in many ways, are being compensated, very highly. And so, completely different way. Now, the main thing that the guys on the Northwestern team told me is they thought the campaign went awry because they wanted to target the NCAA or the Big Ten Conference, something higher than right. their school. And that's not what ended up happening. It really was a sort of, school-targeted campaign.
0: Gotcha.
1: And so because of that, it was like they felt like they were attacking their school. So what we're trying to do here with Stanford, and we tried with Penn State 4 years ago, is to say it's not about the school, it's about the conference, right? And we just talked about that and why that is. And it's also so players can get more comfortable with the idea, hey, I'm not attacking my school here. I'm working to collectively bargain with the conference. I would say the same things for Dartmouth. I thought Dartmouth, we supported the Dartmouth campaign.
0: Right.
1: I think Dartmouth went wrong for three different reasons. I think these were Ivy League basketball players who not only were not compensated, but also did not even receive athletic scholarships because
0: right.
1: the Ivy League bans those. And so it's like, okay, you guys can unionize here, but for what? And that leads to the second problem. The second problem was they didn't have a platform. So it seemed too much like a experiment as opposed to workers who were trying to better their working conditions. Like I could have thought of three things they could ask for, and the public probably would have been on their side. What if they had asked for minimum wage?
0: Right.
1: What if they had asked for 10 years of health care after their playing days are done for injury sustained during their playing days? Like there's a lot of things they could have focused on. But then I think the third problem leads to this sort of school conference thing. I really thought they should have elevated it. There was pretense at the beginning that they were going to start an Ivy League Players Association.
0: Mm-hmm.
1: I think if they had followed through with that, which it kind of petered out, and I think if they had followed through with that and said, you know what we're doing here, we've got the Dartmouth guys, they've signed union cards, and now this is in a much more labor-friendly environment during the Biden administration, too. And so what they could have said was, now we're going to try to get all the other Ivy League basketball teams to sign union cards, and we're going to try to create a bargaining unit for the entire Ivy League. And I thought they were going to do that at one point, but they ended up not doing it. So I think a lot of good organizers, a lot of good players on those campaigns. We just absolutely appreciate the effort they put into it, but our responsibility is to try to learn from where they went wrong. And so I think, I've tried to identify the ways I thought that was the case.
0: All right, final thing, and I apologize for keeping you so long. Be as brief as you want. Do players really need this? Players right now have especially football players and basketball players, men's basketball players too, they have the leverage. Do players need collective bargaining, or do universities need it more?
1: I think that the way fans and probably most of your listeners engage with the sport is an understanding of it from a player perspective, what happens among the top 5 to 10% of players.
0: Right.
1: And those top 5 to 10% of players do have a lot of agency right now, like individual agency, right? They can hit the portal for more money. Sure. They can, you know, try to better their situations as individuals in other ways through NIL deals and so on and so forth. The rest of the 90% don't have that and actually are hurt in a lot of ways by the transfer portal, because the transfer portal and the openness of it has enabled coaches to effectively fire people yep. at will. Now, coaches always fired people, even before NIL and the openness of the transfer portal, but now it's much easier. You see Steve Sarkisian came out the other day basically saying we had to free up cap space and so we cut these dudes.
0: Right.
1: I mean, he said that publicly. Okay, so what we're saying is we have to have rules that everyone agrees to about what you can and cannot do. And so, yes, like the top 10% of players have that agency, but for the rest of the 90, they're at risk of what happened in that case in Texas and 1,000 of others across the country. Now, We address this in our platform. We say once you get to the collective bargaining phase, you have to have a structured free agency, just as you do in the NFL. And you have to make sure that everyone understands the rules of the employment contracts. They understand the terms. They understand when the free agency period begins. Coaches understand it. Players understand it. Everyone understands it. Now, the last thing I'll say, half of our platform is about the last

0: once again for having me on. I always appreciate your invites.
1: You got it. We'll talk soon. I think I am fascinated by this. We've been talking about this for a long time. We're sitting here with Congress contemplating, even though the bill got bigger, and it shouldn't, Congress is contemplating passing a bill to protect college sports. It won't. It won't. But that's where the universities want to go, because they don't want to change the way they do business, even though they have been told in no uncertain terms that their business model is, well, illegal. Anyway, we'll see. We'll monitor this. You know we will. All right, we'll break. We'll come back. A rewind. And we have more.
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11: 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They spent around $44 billion on operations and workforce expenses. And that spending does ripple outward into local economies. Hospitals are often among the largest employers in a region, especially rural communities. In fact, they're among the top 10 employers in 95 of North Carolina's 100 counties.
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3: Turtle cake? Like, what are we...
4: What? Isn't that an ice cream?
3: What? Where's the confetti cake? Because, hello, confetti cake? Delicious. With the little, I don't even know if it's real, but the little dots in the icing? Like...
4: none of these are real.
3: What kind of fake thing that is, but it's delicious. It's our childhood. Like, that wasn't in the top 10. His opinion's invalid to me.
1: The Adam Gold Show.

0: time. Did we have a theme today, Victoria?
1: No, just a vibe. Yeah. Good themes.
0: I dig it.
1: Yeah.
0: I dig it. This is sort of late ELO.
1: Mm-hmm. Yeah. And I think they're still touring. Last
0: no
1: time
0: way.
1: I saw them.
0: Really?
1: Oh, yeah. I think so. I saw them probably 10 years ago now, and they are still great. Like, I was kind of surprised at how good they still were.
0: All right.
1: Yeah, I know.
0: Dang it.
1: It's impressive.
0: I thought Jeff Lynne stopped touring when the Traveling Wilburys went away.
1: Yeah. Yeah.
0: He's the only one left, right, of the Traveling Wilburys?
1: Maybe. I have to go.
0: No, Dylan's still alive, right?
1: Think so.
0: Was Dylan in Traveling Wilburys? Think so, yes. It was five. It was Dylan. It was Lynn. It was Tom Petty. It was George Harrison. It was Roy Orbison.
1: Okay, so they stopped touring. They canceled their final show, which was last year around this time. So they were supposed to tour last July, and then they canceled it. But
0: I'm still amazed that they were touring last year.
1: I know.
0: Oh my gosh. All right, let's kind of see what we've done today. And this is just me. We'll try to bring in some other things as well in just a few minutes. We'll talk with Will Brinson about the NFL Players Association investigation into the Panthers. But the breaking news today was that the University of North Carolina placed, and I say University of North Carolina specifically for this reason, they placed football general manager Michael Lombardi on paid administrative leave. The university did that. This is not an athletic department issue. This is a university issue through human resources. And apparently, a former front office executive or front office staffer with football filed an HR complaint about Michael Lombardi. I don't know what the complaint was, but it went through human resources, and I don't know when it was filed. All I know is the university decided to put him on paid administrative leave now. He'll be paid pending a review. Don't know if he's ever going to be the GM again, but for the time being, he is being compensated. In terms of public institutions, the highest paid GM of a sport. Again, in terms of public institutions, about $1.5 million annually to be the GM of UNC football. Now, that is one issue as regards to Michael Lombardi. The second one is this one put forth by Pablo Torre, former ESPNer, now in charge of Pablo Torre Finds Out on YouTube, which is, frankly, depending on the subject matter, an absolutely fascinating listen. And they have certainly dug in on UNC adjacent things lately, or in the last couple of years, as it pertains to Jordan Hudson, and also as it pertains to Michael Lombardi. Well, they're also saying that UNC football is under investigation by the College Sports Commission for essentially breaking NCAA/NIL rules. This is according to Pablo Torre Finds Out. We haven't gotten confirmation from the university about that. So there's a whole lot of moving parts to this. And here's what it brings it all back to. This could not have possibly gone any worse for UNC. You could not, even the people who were against it from the beginning, could not have dreamt that the things that have gotten in the way of UNC football, which in large part are football, but were also augmented by non-football matters. Forget about the fact that they went, 4-8 last year? And probably, I think the over-under in Vegas is 4 this year. Right? Nobody expects them to be good. So aside from the football not providing any return on the investment that have been made. Forget about the money for a second. And there's been a substantial financial investment in UNC football. The return on the investment in terms of the court of public opinion and in terms of the time have been as damaging to UNC football's brand as anything. Even if the football were passable, this would still be a public national embarrassment. And that is the worst part about all of this. And there's a lot of competition for the worst part about all of this. Is that if Bill had... Look, you can have a girlfriend. You can. And you can have a young girlfriend.
1: That's allowed.
0: That's also allowed. Mm-hmm. She's legal, right?
1: Yep.
0: That's fine. Yeah. The way this is set up here,
1: mm-hmm.
0: that ain't good.
1: No.
0: It's not good for the university. It is just one more public thing to deal with. You can have a football GM who's not great at his job. You can have a football GM even that, I don't know, I literally just told dirty jokes in the office. I'm assuming that's not the case. It's been the case... I'm sure in a lot of other places, but I don't know what the rules are, what the violations were, rather. But you can't have all of these things and have crappy football. Now we're talking about multipliers here. This whole thing has been an embarrassment for the university. And I haven't spoken to a soul that believes 1 year from now that Bill Belichick is headed for year three. Not a soul that I have spoken to believes that. I'm the only one who thinks that that's the way it always should have been, but I don't believe we're going to get to that point. All right, now, as we continue a rewind, the NFL Players Association is investigating whether or not the Carolina Panthers violated, I don't know what the rule would be called, but they have a five-practice ramp up to the start of training camp, and we all remember what happened on day one, right? Nick Skorton, ACL injury. So the Players Association has launched an investigation into whether or not the Panthers went too hard, too soon. I asked Will Brinson, senior NFL writer, CBSSports.com, what do you think happens?
2: It depends. You've got a guy that, tore his ACL, right?
0: Right.
2: a really important player, Nick Skorton, who tore his ACL. So, you would like to think that, they might take that into consideration. I don't want to call it, time served, but it's if you did something wrong and the guy gets hurt, you'd like to think that the team has been punished enough. Obviously, the player and the union, it's a different scenario because they have to look out for players' best interests. I would guess that you could see a draft pick taken, but I don't think it'll be a high draft pick. NFL is pretty, the league and the union, they try to police this as best they can. They don't want teams doing this because they don't, the NFL doesn't want teams doing this because then, if players get hurt, then you have grievances that they can file and all of these things. It goes from being football to being, a labor dispute, pretty quickly with the NFL. So that's kind of the concern, I guess. I would think that in this situation, you'd be looking at worst case, just some kind of fine.
0: Yeah.
2: Maybe the loss of a day three draft pick. I would think anything more would be pretty excessive. So that would be my best guess. Obviously, everything can change depending on what that investigation uncovered.
0: That's Will Brinson, senior NFL writer, CBSSports.com. Probably minimal as far as we know. I haven't seen video of it, that it was a non-contact injury, and because there's not allowed to be any contact. We'll see. The organization doesn't necessarily seem, kind of nervous about it, but you know, in a football matter, you lose a great player, but well, certainly an emerging great player. It eats away at your depth. You do need to make sure that that's covered. We already know that they're struggling for bodies at the two offensive tackle spots with Taylor Moten out with blood clots in his lungs and Ike Ekwonu returning from a torn patella tendon. We really have not heard a ton about that other than, yeah, there's a timeline. But we don't know what... That timeline has been completely, like, almost ignored. That timeline could be next year. And frankly, I wouldn't be surprised if it was next year. Good thing they drafted Monroe Freeling. Not first overall, but I think with their first pick, number 19 overall. Because now it almost looks like he's going to have to play. Brady Christensen is back. Speaking of back, Daniel Jones. Yeah, we're sitting here, patting Patrick Mahomes on the back for returning from a torn ACL. And Daniel Jones, I mean, a little bit longer, probably 8 or so months after tearing his Achilles, he's back on the practice field. Amazing. All right, we got to go. Victoria, thank you very much. We'll see. Jesperi Kotkaniemi, I believe, has the cup now.
1: Yeah.
0: We'll see if we get fun pictures of it. See what he eats out of it tomorrow on the Adam Gold Show. Bye.
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0: I'm Ed Bank, and we start with baseball, where injuries continue to pile up for the Yankees. Outfielder Cody Bellinger will now be out 4 to 6 weeks as he continues to deal with a grade 2 hamstring strain. Meanwhile, A's all-star catcher Shea Langeliers has opted for surgery on his torn meniscus. He will be out for the remainder of the season. On the diamond tonight, the Marlins are trying to snap a 12-game losing streak. They had a 5-2 lead, but Philadelphia played at 4 in the 6th. The Phillies now lead the Marlins 6-5 as they play in the 8th inning. Diamondbacks trying to hold the third wildcard spot in the NL. They lead the Pirates 2-1 in the 8th. In the 7th, the Orioles are out slugging the Tigers 8-5. Mets lead the Braves 5-3 as they play in the 7th inning. Early in the 3rd, the White Sox lead the Yankees 3-0. Rain delay of the Cubs and Cardinals, and the Guardians and Reds have been postponed. They will have a makeup game tomorrow. Turn to the NFL, and another player requesting a trade. With training camp getting underway, the agent for defensive tackle Vita Vea told ESPN his client wants out. Talks of a contract extension for Vea have stalled in Tampa. Colts quarterback Daniel Jones said on the Pat McAfee show he's been cleared for practice at camp. Meanwhile, receiver Alec Pierce is on the team's PUP list. ESPN's Adam Schefter talked about where a couple of receivers may land.
1: Well, I think the Commanders definitely will be in play for Stephon Diggs. I think that's a viable landing spot. I think the Ayuk situation with the Commanders, I think that's gets a little bit here. Like, I think that was on the track to happening, and it went off the track.
0: Meanwhile, teams continue to report to training camp. By tomorrow, all 32 teams will have reported.
2: Hey, it's your resident Super Bowl champ, Chris Candy. Coming up Tuesday, we continue our ESPN Radio Rank'em series with my top five players who need to make a deep playoff run. 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
3: Hey, y'all, it's Kyle Bailey coming up on a Tuesday show. I'm headed to Panthers practice. We'll talk about what we see. Nick Carboni will stop by to chat, and so does Ryan McGee of ESPN. We'll see you at 3.
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5: 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That's what you have to do. 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
5: By tomorrow, every NFL team will be fully in training camp. You're listening to Amber and Ian. Adam Kaufman is here. He's filling in for Ian tonight. We're presented to you by Progressive Insurance. NFL season ain't too far away, baby. That's what that means. And we are excited for it. We are ready to have some football back in our lives. And when there is training camp, there are microphones, which means that there is sound all over the place from these NFL training camps. And it is good to hear from some of these guys again. And some of these guys just joining the NFL. So let's do sound on, sound off, NFL training camp style. Let's get to it.
4: They said it, but what did they really mean?
8: What are you trying to say to us?
4: Sound on, sound off with Amber and Ian.
5: And Adam Kaufman filling in for Ian tonight. So let's start with Patrick Mahomes. We just had a whole conversation about Mr. Patrick Mahomes. If you missed it, we also had on Soren Petro from Kansas City. If you missed the latest on Patrick Mahomes, check out the podcast on the ESPN app. But the Chiefs quarterback was asked if he will play this preseason.
9: I think we'll just see when we get there. Like, I'm a competitor, so game day I'm going to want to be out there. But I understand the process of getting myself ready to play in the regular season is more important, but we will see. I mean, the coaches and docs will kind of make that decision for me, but I'll prepare myself like I'm going to play, and then if I'm just doing a very hard warm-up, I will take that as serious as playing in the preseason game. And so it's just a couple weeks away, but it feels like a long ways away. I'm going to go with the next step of just kind of going out there with the rookies this week.
5: Doesn't sound like he's playing to me, Adam.
6: Who cares? I mean, not a big deal. Not even a little bit. Patrick Mahomes doesn't need to be out there for the preseason if he's still in the process of getting himself right. He's been around long enough. He trusts his body. Obviously, he knows his body better than any of us or anybody on the medical staff. If he doesn't feel like he needs to be out there, if it comes to that, then I'm fine with that. Now, that being said, this is not someone who, like a Tom Brady later in his career, just never played in the preseason. Mahomes, historically, is generally out there for a couple of games. If he feels like that's what he needs, especially coming off the injury and some unknowns with the body, then that's fine, too. But I'm not going to have a passionate opinion one way or the other.
5: Yeah, I don't really care if we see Patrick Mahomes in the preseason. I mean, I guess if we did, it would make KC fans feel very good that you're going to see him at the beginning of the regular season. If I'm that coaching staff, I want to be very, very, very, very cautious with my starting quarterback, though. And there ain't no reason to roll him out there in the preseason. I even think from that sound, it sounded like Patrick Mahomes didn't really think he was going to end up playing in a preseason. He ain't ready to play. He's out there practicing with a gigantic brace on. All that matters is that he is going to be healthy. And frankly, not healthy for week one. All that matters is that he will be healthy at some point this coming season and that he will start looking and feeling like himself. Again, if he could do that by the end of this regular season, that would be a huge accomplishment when you're talking about an injury that a lot of guys don't feel normal coming off of for at least a year after they come off of that injury. So we'll see how he settles in. But yeah, absolutely be cautious with him. Fernando Mendoza, the Raiders quarterback, the now Raiders quarterback, the former Heisman Trophy winner and Indiana Hoosiers quarterback, was upon further review, and he was asked about where the quarterback competition stands right now between him and Kirk Cousins in Las Vegas.
10: It's going to be competing with each other, not competing against each other. Competing with each other, pushing each other to be the best quarterback we could possibly be for the Las Vegas Raiders and to enable to them to win as many games as possible rather than against withholding information, wishing maybe not the best intent on somebody.
5: This is the only quarterback room in the country, Adam, that I might believe it, that they're in this together.
6: I mean, I was going to say, insert from the schedule release video for the Raiders. Did we just become best friends? I think that Kirk Cousins, to his credit, knows what's up at this stage of his career, knows who he is, understands that he is a bridge, obviously, to the future, which is Fernando Mendoza, and is happy for any and all opportunities that he's able to get. I think, personally, it's ridiculous if Mendoza is not out there under center in week one, which, of course, it sounds like he will not be. He's the number one overall pick in the draft. You want to say a top five pick, a number three pick, Drake May, you know, with the Patriots sat for a little bit behind Jacoby Brissett. When you're the number one pick, a la Cam Ward last year, ready or not, here we go. You throw him to the fire. Get out there. I know they went out and they signed a bridge guy and a veteran, and obviously Cousins can help you, you know, for a little bit, but the whole we're not competing against each other, we're competing with each other, I believe it with Mendoza. I do. I take him at face value, but I think Clint Kubiak wants him out there as badly as I do. I think they want him to go out there in the preseason and win this job so they can confidently hand it over to the defending college champion and Heisman winner.
5: It's funny, when Mendoza was speaking, you and I were both grinning listening to him speak, because you're absolutely right. It is just like that schedule release video between those two. I think it's going to be fun to see them in the same locker. Whoever ends up being the starter and the backup at whatever points in the season, it's going to be funny watching those two together. A.J. Brown, the Patriots wide receiver, talked about dropping a pass from Drake May in the first practice.
11: Just bring it in. You know, I did the hard part. I caught it away from my body and just bringing it in with my other hand. You know, very doesn't care about style points, and I don't either, you know. So maybe he thought that I was just trying to get the crowd going or something. But it's brave, you know. So you just, you know, take everything with a grain of salt and, you know, listen to him and sure, just make the catch, you know.
5: Adam, are you concerned that your new receiver is dropping passes from your quarterback?
6: So this isn't like the old days of Bill Belichick chewing out Tom Brady and other guys in camp. I think it's a lot more playful maybe with someone like Mike Vrabel. And obviously a huge chunk of the reason why A.J. Brown is a Patriot today is because of Mike Vrabel. He played for him in Tennessee. He loves him. They remain close to this day, constantly in touch, even when they were at different homes. Obviously, as we've discussed, A.J. Brown has fantasized about being a Patriot. He was a Patriots fan growing up, had a Patriots rug in his house even while he played for the Eagles. This was a long time coming. Obviously, dropping a pass in training camp, as he laughed off, no, not a big deal. But I really think that we are in for an electric, incredible season out of A.J. Brown. I think he's a 1,500-yard receiver with this Drake May, Josh McDaniels offense.
5: It's shocking that you think somebody on the Patriots is going to be good this season. I find that to be absolutely shocking. Daniel Jones, the Colts quarterback, was on the Pat McAfee show. I'll be shocked if Pat McAfee thinks the Colts or anybody on the Colts is going to be good this season.
6: Are we transparent?
5: Here is Daniel Jones updating how he's feeling after his Achilles tear.
12: Yeah, I'm feeling good. I think, plan is to be back in 11-on-11 full team drills tomorrow or Wednesday when we start up practice. So be out there with the guys. Excited to get back rolling, but feeling good and rehab's been good to this point. Still some work to do as we get ready for week one, but feeling really good with where I am.
13: You're in 11-on-11 on Wednesday. So we're talking day one of training camp. We are full go. We're doing the entire, we're all over everything, yes?
12: Oh, yeah.
5: He's fully cleared.
6: Look, if it's true, I'll say big deal. I mean, that's a good thing, obviously, for a Colts team that I think people other than Colts fans have blocked it out of their minds just how poorly last year ended. This team was 8-2. Daniel Jones was in the MVP conversation. They were front runners to win the AFC. Shane Steichen was the runaway favorite to be coach of the year, and they didn't win another game. Between the Jones injury, other guys getting banged up, Jonathan Taylor obviously was never the same, you know, after the quarterback changes, because remember, they brought in Phillip Rivers off a coach in high school. Riley Leonard got a couple of looks. It was just a disaster. If you can get back, and Alec Pierce will play into this too, and I know he's on the PUP list, but if he can be right and Jones can be right, you have a Colts team in a soft division that is capable of making some noise.
5: Those Phillip Rivers stats aren't so bad when you look them up. It's wild that he came in off the couch.
6: How did that happen?
5: 63% completion percentage from Phillip Rivers. Daniel Jones, it's big news if he's healthy enough to be cleared to do 11-on-11 in 2 days from now. Also, though, he's coming in off an Achilles. Everybody calm down. Just be easy with him, man. He doesn't need to be out there hitting people. Certainly, I don't think that they're going to be doing that. Coming up next here on Amber and Ian with Adam Kaufman filling in for Ian tonight. Stanford is leading the way in what could be the next big step in the future of college football. We'll talk about it right here on ESPN Radio.
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0: Text them both. It was an easy riddle. Learn more at progressive.com. Not so easy. I didn't mess up the read. There you have it. You're listening to Amber and Ian. Adam well Kaufman done. Is here. Adam Kaufman's here. He's filling in for Ian tonight. Something interesting is happening across college sports, Adam. And listen, college sports, we know the landscape is a mess. And we know it's ever evolving and quickly changing. And that there's a whole bunch of people trying to sort it out. But now student athletes have done something relatively interesting. We've sort of seen this before, but this is the first time that it's really gaining any sort of traction. And could maybe at some point in the future have an impact. And it's a group of Stanford University football players have established the first ever chapter of the College Football Players Association. So it's a move intended to create a foundation for eventual unionization and collective bargaining if we were to ever get there. In the fifth year of CFBPA's existence, Stanford became the first school to reach the membership threshold of players necessary to elect representatives. CFBPA leaders are in active conversations with players at least three other schools, and executives are confident in the announcement of more chapters in the coming weeks. So basically, this is college football players trying to unionize. And this is essentially the first steps to do that. And whereas we've seen it before, when we saw it before, Adam, it was really the wild, wild west in college sports. What's a little bit different about this, although it still very much feels like the wild, wild west, now we actually do have universities paying student athletes because we do have these parameters where they have the $20 million that they can give out, right? So now it's not just the NIL world that we're living in. And all of that makes this landscape more ripe for an actual eventual collective bargaining type system, although there's a lot of hurdles to get there.
1: Well, between the two of us, you're the one with more of a legal background than me, obviously. So I do defer to you to speak intelligently on all of this. But first, of course, it was the smart kids at Stanford, right, that began this thing. You know,
0: it's happening somewhere else. Yeah,
1: that's right. I don't want to.
0: That
1: diminish
0: struck me. I did notice that as well.
1: Of course, it was the Stanford kids. What's the rowing team at Harvard didn't want to start one of these things. Instead, it's the
0: there are other sports, by the way.
1: Why not Yale football? Yeah, no, it's true. I think it's, you know, look, this is the next step of all things NIL and beyond. I don't think, and maybe I'm wrong, maybe I'm naive, I don't think we're building to a point truly where you're going to start to see salary caps, you know, among the process of all of this. I know obviously there are going to be financial restrictions, but a strict salary cap that is put in place with a collectively bargained agreement, that to me feels like something that's unattainable, or at least, you know, many years away. Again, this is just one campus, one school where this has began. You know, you're talking about hundreds of schools where new chapters would have to start to be launched and unionized across them as well. I don't know. I don't know what the net positive in the short term of this is. Not to say there's a negative. I just don't know ultimately what it's going to achieve in the short term for, you know, anyone that elects to attempt to follow something similar.
0: Well, really, at the end of the day, all of this is trying to address the issues that are pervasive in college sports. And we see right now there is the bill going through, working its way through Congress. And right now, I know the lawmakers are trying to tweak some of it to get more support from the SEC and the Big Ten right now, who oppose overall this bill. But we see this college sports bill. And so is it going to go through Congress and actually get approved? I mean, right now, the odds are still very much stacked against that eventually happening because, heck, Adam, it's hard to get things approved, period. When it comes to federal laws, it's hard to get people to agree in today's political climate. Okay, so that's for starters. And now we're talking about doing it surrounding college sports. So chances are that that's probably going to fail, but they're trying and they're trying to tweak it. And it's certainly running into some roadblocks. But that's one way of addressing it, is you get the federal government to pass some sort of federal laws and give the NCAA some antitrust exceptions. And then they can can regulate collegiate sports more and try to avoid some of those lawsuits that have sort of confused this whole situation. And then the other way is if you did go towards a collective bargaining model where you just straight up start treating the players like employees. And if you're going to do that, then yeah, they would end up collectively bargaining. They would form unions, but that would also give you the means to negotiate with them if they had a true unionship. And then you could have an actual collective bargaining agreement. And basically, all of those routes, either of those routes, it's just leading to rules and regulations. And it does seem like in the world that we now live in, which this is different than a few years ago, the world that we now live in college sports, is that there is so much frustration with where we are that the appetite is so strong for rules and regulations, period, that even something like going towards a collective bargaining unionization model is met with far less resistance than it once was. I mean, just a few years ago, there was no school authorities that wanted anything to do with that. There was no conferences that even wanted to entertain the thought of that. And now, a few years later, we're living in a world where the SEC had they just listened to a presentation on a collective bargaining model and unionization for student athletes. Now, it's not suggesting that they're going to do it and that it's not still met with resistance from the conference, but the fact that they're even listening to these ideas, the fact that these Stanford kids are organizing in this way and we are seeing them gain some traction and they're trying to gain traction across their conference. And the idea is if you get enough on board, then you can try to go and you can try to present it to the conference as a unionization model. And what's interesting is some of these school presidents, some of these athletic directors, and some of these coaches now are like, hell, let's just let them unionize. If it means that we can collectively bargain with them and we can get some rules. And that train of thought did not exist, I would say, even 5 years ago. Nevertheless, you know, if we're talking about in the last few years, I mean, it's such a new thing, the way that this landscape has changed and with it, the way that it has changed so rapidly and the frustrations that have developed with those rapid changes is why now you're even in a place where it's being taken more seriously when the student athletes do this.
1: Do you think they have to worry about retaliation from coaches?
0: What do you mean by that exactly?
1: Well, in the sense that obviously if there's a, you know, if you're trying to get everyone to join a group, obviously, and get players from other schools to create their own chapters and all of that, and then ultimately some of the money isn't flowing basically in the directions that higher-ups, including boosters for that matter, believe that money should be going, is there, could it lead to, you know, players not getting recruited, not having roster spots, not having, you know, there's NIL-related fallout potentially.
0: Right.
1: Could you be sat? You know, it costs you playing time.
0: Well, you have right now, you have no assurances. You have no protections. You're not actually an employee. And that's, of course, right, why the student athletes want to be. You know, it'd be a huge advantage to them if they were. And, you know, there's a whole, obviously, if they become employees and there's a whole bunch of labor law issues, and then what are you doing in terms of benefits and just different things? Like, you know, there's a whole, that opens up a whole Pandora's box. And that's why traditionally the schools and the conferences have wanted nothing to do with any of it. But also, right now, they're in such a complicated situation that are they saving themselves headaches by not dealing with any of that? The difference with the federal law, and a lot of people obviously are proponents of that. Now, the SEC, for example, is not, and the Big Ten's not, because as part of that bill, it prohibits super conferences. And they don't like that idea. You know, there's things in that bill that aren't supported by the conferences. But overall, the conferences and the school officials would prefer to try to go that route because, very importantly, you have a bill right now going through Congress that it would potentially dictate the lives of student athletes that the student athletes had very little to do with. And that's why these Stanford football players and the student athletes want to go to a model of collective bargaining, because right now they haven't even been brought in to give their voice on this potential legislation that could theoretically be signed into federal law. In this model, they would have a voice. And so, yes, it would be a voice that then the schools and the universities and the conferences have to listen to. And that doesn't sound ideal. But right now, the student athletes are running things through NIL. And so already the power has shifted in such a means, in such a way that maybe you just afford them that opportunity to have a voice and everybody sits down at a table together. And for that, you'd need unionization. Coming up next, we'll find out what's a big deal and what's not a big deal.
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12: I'm Ed Bankin. Baseball continues, and so do the injuries. A's all-star catcher Shea Langeliers has opted for surgery on his torn meniscus. Langeliers will miss the remainder of the season. Meanwhile, Yankees outfielder Cody Bellinger will be out 4 to 6 weeks. He has a grade 2 hamstring strain. Bellinger's Yankees are leading the White Sox in the fourth inning 4-3. The Marlins have lost 12 in a row. They had a 5-2 lead on the Phillies tonight. Now in the bottom of the ninth, Philadelphia leads 7-5. The Diamondbacks lead the Pirates by one game for the last wild card spot of the NL. They are tied at 2 as they move to the 10th inning in Pittsburgh. Orioles leading the Tigers in the bottom of the ninth, 8-5. It's the Mets on top of the Braves, 9-3 in the bottom of the 8th. The Cubs and Cardinals continue to wait out a rain delay in St. Louis. Out of football, the agent for defensive tackle Vita Vea has told ESPN his client wants to be traded from Tampa. Talks for a contract extension have stalled. The NFL Network's Mike Garofalo talked about the issues of Vea and the Buccaneers as the impasse continues between the two.
13: The signal was first put up in the spring when Vea was not participating, and it sort of stayed under the radar a little bit. But then at minicamp, and we did the reporting, we said he's not participating in minicamp, and it is contract related, because at first Todd Bowles was asked about it, and he said, no, it's injury related, it's contract related.
12: Garofalo, the NFL Network insider, appearing earlier on ESPN Radio. Also, Colts quarterback Daniel Jones said on the Pat McAfee show he has been cleared for practice at training camp. Meanwhile, Colts receiver Alec Pierce will start the season on the team's PUP list.
14: Hey, this is Rich Eisen. Coming up on Tuesday, Pro Football Hall of Famer Terrell Davis joins us, plus Jay Chandrasekhar and Kevin Heffernan of the new movie Super Troopers 3 joins us in studio on Tuesday's Rich Eisen show on Disney+, the ESPN app, and ESPN Radio.

0: 76er. We've told you about what's happening with the latest with UNC and with college sports. 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Let's do it.
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1: But is it a big deal or not a big deal with Amber and Ian?
0: And Adam Kaufman filling in for Ian tonight, and our producer, Stosh. Hello, Stosh.
3: Hi. Just keeping an eye on the Phillies bullpen trying to keep from imploding here. Updating 7-5 Phillies, bottom nine, bases loaded.
0: Oof.
3: Marlins trying to snap a 12-game losing streak and get away from the Jacksonville Jumbo Shrimp.
0: This is where it all comes. This is where it all turns around for the Marlins.
3: For those who don't know, is their and minor league affiliate that has also lost 12 in a row. So we'll keep an eye on that.
4: That's incredible.
0: You can't make that up.
3: I love minor league ball. That's insane. I love minor league names like the Hartford Yard Goats.
4: How's the Double A team doing?
3: I don't know. I'll pay attention to the Double A team.
0: Somebody should look into that.
4: Yeah,
3: I'm sure they're doing swimmingly.
4: Yeah.
3: Let's see. Two-time Pro Bowl defensive tackle Vita V, Tampa Bay Buccaneers, has requested a trade after talks on a contract extension have stalled. V was a hold-in at the team's mandatory minicamp last month because of the contract situation. Head coach Todd Bowles said he wasn't concerned at the time, calling it part of the business. By the way, the Bucs also trying to figure out Baker Mayfield's contract future. So, Amber, big deal, not a big deal.
0: Listen, this is a big deal. Vita Vea is, he is the Bucs, right? I mean, he's one of those faces of the organization. Obviously, he's a heck of a player. And I don't know if you want to be dealing with this at the same time that you are trying to work out a contract with your quarterback, one of the other big faces of the team, Adam. So, yeah, I would say that this is a big deal. Now, do I think just because he's requesting a trade that he actually means it and that this actually results in them trading him away? No, I think that this is all negotiation and they'll probably end up working something out. But, yeah, it's a big deal.
4: These things are not created equally, but, you know, a lot of people thought Micah Parsons was posturing when he was asking out of Dallas. They'll resolve it. They'll figure it out. Jerry Jones will give him his money. Usually when you get to the point of actually requesting a trade, you're pretty serious about it. Now, we'll see, but I obviously being due $17 million the upcoming year with none of it guaranteed is not sitting right with him, and I get it. What I will say is, organizationally, as you noted, big deal. Not great when you got the Baker Mayfield situation looming. But on the field, not that big a deal. I mean, the defense was pretty bad against the pass last year, and he was a Pro Bowler 2 years ago. Last year, the numbers got worse in basically every category, while the games played went up.
0: Yeah, well, yeah, only 4.5 sacks last year. He's also 31 years old. So that's why the Bucs don't want to lock him in with a bunch of guaranteed money. And that's exactly why he wants to be locked in with a bunch of guaranteed money. It's a dance that we see. I feel like we always see these guys do at this point in their careers with their organizations.
3: Quick update, two-run single for the Marlins. Game tied 7-all, bottom nine, two on still. Nobody out.
4: Yeah.
3: Moving on, speaking of contracts, the Arizona Cardinals have secured their starting quarterback. Cardinals and veteran QB Jacoby Brissett agreeing on a deal that will increase his 2026 salary to over $15 million guaranteed, up to $21 million in incentives. The deal is a jump from the $4.8 million he received last season, or he was scheduled to make this season. Sorry about that. He is going in as the starting quarterback of the Arizona Cardinals. And the deal means now he will be a free agent after this upcoming season. Adams, is this a big deal or not a big deal?
4: Oh, it's a big deal. It's the biggest deal for Jacoby Brissett, obviously, because he gets a payday that he is absolutely due and deserving of. But it's also a big deal for the Cardinals because while Arizona was not good last year, that offense had a lot of things that went right with, you know, what was incredibly pass heavy, but unlike Kyler Murray before him, Jacoby Brissett really did develop a rapport with Trey McBride, with Marvin Harrison Jr., with Michael Wilson especially. I don't know that I really buy into what the new OC there, Hackett, is talking about with Jeremiah Love. having to really compete with Tyler Allgeier and James Conner, and they're not just going to hand him the number one job. He's a third overall pick. You're going to hand him the job. He's going to be the bell cow. But I still think Brissett is positioned to put up some real numbers in this offense that should keep some games close, even if ultimately it doesn't win very many of them.
0: I don't understand. It's Jacoby Brissett that we're talking. No, it's not a big deal. It's Jacoby Brissett that we're talking about. No disrespect, but Adam, you just said that he has very much earned this contract that could be $21 million. Has he? I mean, I don't know. It's Jacoby Brissett.
4: What is that in today's QB standards? That's nothing.

0: I guess.
1: Next up, college football. Michigan athletic director Ward Manuel will be paid a lump sum of $7.14 million as part of his separation agreement with the school, according to a document obtained Monday by the Associated Press. School announced, of course, it would buy out the remaining 3 years of Manuel's contract. He will step down at the end of 2026. In addition to the payout, Manuel will receive former AD perks, such as being eligible for tickets to Michigan games and having golf privileges.
0: It's amazing.
1: Amber, big deal. Not a big
0: deal. I just get fired like this once? Just once in my life. $7 million in every perk under the sun. And we're supposed to feel bad that Ward Manuel doesn't work. I mean, that's, if I'm Ward Manuel, I'm trying to get fired. My whole tenure. That is amazing, Adam. This might be better than being a fired coach because he was an athletic director. He had a lot of success. He won multiple national championships in multiple sports. And yes, obviously some of the scandals, it ends up not going so well. He'll be fine. He's got $7 million. His hours were better when he was AD than if he had been a coach. So his hair is probably going to get less gray. And, you know, he's going to be able to ride off into the sunset for a while before he ends up at AD somewhere else. And he still gets all the perks because he's a Michigan man.
2: Isn't it just wild that ADs make that kind of money to begin with? I mean, I realize college ball is college ball, but still, you don't think, if you asked a random person on the street, hey, how much do you think the Michigan athletic director makes? Nobody's coming up with $7 million as a lump sum payout, get out the door being paid to go away. That's impressive. Not as impressive, by the way, though, as the Miami Marlins just coming back from down two in the ninth to walk.
0: Did they do it?
2: Streets
0: Griffin,
2: over.
0: Yeah, buddy.
1: Griffin Conine, son of Mr. Yep. Marlin, Jeff Conine.
2: Yeah.
1: With the walk-off RBI single.
0: There you go. Throw making Pops proud.
1: Somewhere in
0: Marlin's
1: the building.
0: Marlin's legacy right there.
1: Somewhere in the building, our boss, probably not very happy.
0: This is where the Marlins turn it all around, guys. This is it. Don't call it a comeback.
1: So the pressure's on, Jacksonville Jumbo Shrimp, to snap your 12-game losing streak tomorrow.
0: Is that when they'll get the opportunity?
1: Their next opportunity is tomorrow. They were off today, so they could not carry over their losing streak. So tomorrow, the heat is on.
0: All right. Tomorrow, I'm a Jumbo Shrimp fan.
1: Tomorrow, we're fans of Jumbo Shrimp.
0: What else you got?
1: All right. Last up, Browns wide receiver Jerry Jeudy, not a fan of viral videos that appears to show him revealing his preference for the team's starting quarterback this year. Jeudy was asked who should be the starter for Cleveland and flashed four fingers in a TikTok video. Many saw that as an indication of Jeudy leading towards Deshaun Watson in that QB competition. Of course, he wears number four. However, there's a cut in the video, and the question is no longer on the screen when Jeudy holds up the four fingers. Receiver fired back at social media, criticizing the idea that he was taking a stand on that topic. I don't speak on decisions that aren't mine to make.
0: Okay.
1: Big deal. Not a big deal, Adam.
2: I suppose I'm confused. What was he saying when he flashed four fingers? How was that an answer to the question?
0: That's a good question.
2: As to who should be the starter in Cleveland, he answers by putting four fingers in the air? I don't understand. Is that a symbol for something?
1: It seems like in the initial video that the question was asked, and he just put up four fingers. And when there's a cut in this video, apparently, that the question is no longer on the screen. So I guess he was putting up
0: his four fingers not to answer that question is what he's accusing them of editing the video. So
1: they're trying to say he was like saying, hey, I want Deshaun Watson.
0: But to Adam's point, why the hell was he putting up four fingers?
2: That's what I don't get.
1: Because Deshaun wears number four.
0: No. But if that wasn't what he was doing, if he wasn't answering Deshaun Watson to a question, what was he doing with the four fingers?
1: That's a good question.
0: I don't think he's revealing.
2: This is what we're trying to get to the bottom of here. Like, what's the inference there, Jerry? You're going to need to help us out. Defend yourself a little bit. If you're not saying you're pro Deshaun, then what are the four fingers about? What are the two seashells for, Jerry? That's for the demolition man fans out there.
0: He defends himself on X. And it's a long tweet about, you know, what Sasha just said. I don't speak on my decisions. I support my brothers. I do my job, blah, blah, blah. Let's stop creating errors. He never explained what the hell the four fingers were for then or why he was holding them up.

0: this is
1: just people trying to make drama.
0: Yeah. Overall, this is not a big deal. Coming up next.
2: I hope it's Shador, though. That's who I want.
0: Well, the reason that this is overall not a big deal is because the Browns are choosing between Shador Sanders and Deshaun Watson. That's why, the end of
2: either
0: the
2: way, you're not winning.
0: Either
2: that's
0: way.
2: Why.
0: Right. Either way, this is not a big deal. Coming up next here, LeBron James is now a Philadelphia 76er, but he ain't making much money, honey, for the first time ever in his NBA career. 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

0: Yes, the betrayal of Shohei Ohtani is the real story behind the scandal that almost ruined it all. On paper, Ipe Muzuhara was Shohei Ohtani's interpreter, but he was so much more than that. They were a team. They were closer than brothers until it all went horribly wrong. The betrayal of Shohei Ohtani tells the story of a relationship that detonated into one of the biggest sports scandals. Check out The Betrayal of Shohei Ohtani. The first two episodes are out tomorrow, and then episode 3 through 6 follow on subsequent Thursdays and Tuesdays. You're listening to Amber and Ian. Adam Kaufman is here. He's been filling in for Ian tonight. We've been talking, of course, a lot about LeBron. We've been talking about LeBron for months and months and months. He finally made his decision, and we're still talking about LeBron, Adam, because his decision was one that is going to keep us talking. I think it was the place that we expected him to go to the least in the Philadelphia 76ers, out of the real competitors, obviously. And also, I think it's probably the juiciest, but in this storyline is also the money thing, because LeBron James said on Twitter that this was not about the money. His agent had said numerous times, Rich Paul had said numerous times, this ain't going to be about the money. And on those points, they were both accurate, because this definitely is not about the money. We're talking about a guy who always cared about the money. He always refused to take less than the max. From 2014 forward, there were no discounts for LeBron James. And he would hold organizations' feet to the fire when he came to the Miami Heat. He forced them to do it in a trade instead of just signing as a free agent. They had to give up first round picks to do that, Adam, because he wanted an extra year on his deal. He has always tried to get the most out of everyone and everything. And then now it's 2026, and all of a sudden that changed. And LeBron is now going to Philadelphia. He's going to be making $4 million this year. There are 20 players in college, 20 in college, who make more money this season than LeBron James. There are 300 players in the NBA who make more money this season than LeBron James. Deuce McBride, who's the Knicks reserve guard, he makes more money.
1: Don't you disrespect Deuce McBride.
0: Upcoming season than LeBron
1: James. Dude was a bucket during that finals run. Are you kidding? When you say 20 college players, do you mean just basketball or across the board?
0: Does
1: that include college football?
0: I mean mostly basketball. I think I can do it with just basketball, actually.
1: Feels low, doesn't it?
0: I think it's 20 with just basketball. Because like the Gators, for example, of a player.
1: Yeah.
0: Who right now is going to earn $10 million this upcoming season. That is more than double what LeBron James is going to make this season.
1: When you think about quarterbacks in college football, I mean, just the number 20, if we're including everything, feels low. But yeah, if you're just talking about college
0: basketball.
1: Yeah, I guess that's about right. Look, it's not about the money. It's not about the money. To LeBron James' credit, you can feel how you want to feel about him ring chasing, about him landing in Philadelphia in the first place, what the fit looks like, all of these things. I look at him there and say, okay, I mean, I commend you for leaving money on the table. He could get paid substantially more. He's not getting paid what he's worth for what he's still capable of doing at 41, 42 years old for any NBA team, let alone a contending team. But that's fine. He accepts that. And as I said much earlier, his career earnings across playing and endorsements, business ventures, movies, TV, all these different things that he's done is nearly $2 billion. So he doesn't need it. He could pay them $8 million over the next 2 years to let him play.
0: But that was true last year, too. I mean, he wouldn't play ball with the Lakers for a min here. I mean, that's the weird thing. That's always been true. The man's been a billionaire for quite some time.
1: Sure, but I think that he, and I'm not saying I agree with this, but I think that he felt mistreated in some way by the Lakers. I think he wasn't going to take a deal like that in LA. Now, I think, again, that is insane. This is a team that moved heaven and earth to draft his son, you know, to put the father-son duo on the court at the same time when everyone knew, including his new teammate Jaylen Brown, that Bronny can't play. So they did him so many favors along the way. You know, the Luka trade was for him. Don't give me he wanted to play with Anthony Davis. Maybe he did to some degree. But the Luka trade was to appease LeBron in some form in terms of getting that team over the hump. They shuffled around the roster to bring in Russell Westbrook, which was a crazy personnel decision at the time and remains so now. The Lakers, like any other organization before it, bent over backwards to please LeBron James, but I still think for him to take this kind of deal, it had to be in a new situation, new scenery, new people, new feelings, all of that. And so he takes the bargain. He takes the bargain basement deal, and good on him for doing it. You know, obviously he's not putting them into any sort of second apron salary cap jail or anything like that. That's what, you know, some of these other future contracts will potentially do over the next couple of years with Philadelphia. Again, Jaylen Brown is newly available to sign a two-year, $140 million extension. Can't imagine the Sixers want to pay him that. No. But $4 million a year over the next 2 years, and maybe it's just 1 year. If LeBron retires, fine. Like, thanks for coming. Bargain. Hopefully you can help us out.
0: It's a bargain like we've never seen, because the economy right. that LeBron brings with him, the amount of money the 76ers will make just off of the mere presence of LeBron James, it doesn't even matter if they win
1: anything
0: with him.
1: They will make more in jersey sales before the season starts.
0: Probably so. Than what they're paying him. You know, I mean, that's what's amazing. This is a bargain like no NBA team has ever gotten a bargain, which is why Wendy kept calling it today unprecedented. He called it unbelievable at one point. And it feels like that because we've never seen this. We've never seen this level of economy of one player willing to take so little to go to these teams. I think a couple things happened here. I think one of them was that, frankly, there wasn't some big, robust market for him financially from teams that he actually thought there was mutual interest and that they could be competitive with him. I mean, sure, maybe he could have gone, you know, to some non-competitor and made money, I guess. But from the teams that were actually interested and were realistic destinations for him, none of them had the cap space. None of them had the money. So I think that's number one. He knew that he had to take a discount. And then I think number two is maybe he's got other plans on how to make some money, honey. He's always quite good at that, too. So I think that that's probably his plan, is that it's not just going to come on the court, that it's going to come in any way that it can come here. And he can do that through whatever's happening with Topps. Apparently, they're the ones that broke the story. Seconds before Shams actually tweeted it out, they already had a trading card that they had tweeted out. So maybe he has a nice deal there with Topps, and he can make some money there and make some money with Nike and whatever else he's going to make money with. I mean, it's LeBron. He's certainly not going to be hurting with it, but it is interesting.
1: At least you and I are unified in rooting against it.
0: Yes. Well, we're unified in rooting against it now. We're unified as a Boston Celtics fan from you and a Miami Heat fan from me. The rare union between us. Coming up next, Game Night is headed your way on ESPN Radio.
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15: The franchise record 12-game losing streak is no more in Miami. I'm Q Myers. The Marlins scored three runs in the bottom of the ninth to walk it off versus the Phillies and snap their franchise record 12-game losing streak 8-7. Miami got off to a good start. They had a 5-2 lead after two, but then the Phillies put up four in the top of the sixth inning, making it feel like the Marlins losing streak would continue. But after loading the bases with no outs, Griffin Conine drove in the winning run. The Marlins, before tonight's victory, had not won a game since before the All-Star break. In the NFL, two-time Pro Bowl defensive tackle Vita Vea has requested a trade for the Tampa Bay Buccaneers after talks on a contract extension stalled out, his agent told ESPN on Monday. Vea was a hold-in at the team's mandatory minicamp last month because of the contract situation. Coach Todd Bowles said he wasn't concerned at the time, call it part of the business. He is entering the final year of a four-year $71 million contract, set to earn $17 million this season. None of it, though, is guaranteed. He's also set to earn a per-game roster bonus that is capped at $1 million total. Also, Jamal Adams has announced that he is signing with the Minnesota Vikings. The three-time All-Pro announced on social media he's joining the Vikings for his 10th season. The former safety transitioned to linebacker for the Raiders last season, recording 45 tackles and a sack. For more scores and analysis, check out ESPN.com and the all-new ESPN app. Coming up, game night with Emmett Golden and me, Q Myers, here on ESPN Radio, the all-new ESPN app.
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2: Damn it, I'm waking up on Saturday morning to watch Alabama Roll Tide. I'm going to tell that Kalen DeBoer.
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3: 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And I love the passion. I love the energy. It makes a guy like me that's energized and fired up also. Like, I wake up fired up.
5: Mm-hmm.
3: I wake up, scare the hell out of everybody in the house. I wake up, it's like, boom, fuck up, good morning. And everyone's like, what's wrong with him? I woke up. Like, I'm the most fired up guy in the world. Man, I ain't got nothing on Alabama fans. No. Sweet home
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3: That's when you know college football is right around the corner. When you have me pretending to be a part of the Paul Feinbaum show and yelling out Roll Tide for absolutely no reason except for the fact that I love Alabama football and my tag team partner, Emmett Golden, all he could do is laugh. It be like that sometimes, yeah. Emmett, you know?
4: It is all I could do is laugh.
3: You know, it is what it is, man.
4: Not a fan of Kyle, not a fan of Stanford, right? No,
3: they're cool.
4: No. Yeah, no, it's Roll Tide.
3: That's because Alabama puts so many players in the NFL. That's why.
4: I get it.
3: I watch college football not because I have any real allegiances. I watch college football to scout for the NFL. It's that simple. It's that simple.
4: And that's one-stop shopping, too. Exactly. Well, it has been. We'll see if that continues.
3: Right. Kalen DeBoer has got a lot of work ahead of himself trying to get that Alabama program where it needs to actually be where Nick Saban left it when he retired. He is Emmett Golden. I'm Q Myers. It is Game Night here on ESPN Radio and the all-new ESPN app. SiriusXM Channel 80 and tune in. 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Each night, we like to let you know what caught our attention like this.
7: I made you look.
1: Game Night. Made you look.
3: All right, Emmett, what was it that caught your attention? What made you look?
4: Well, we all know the Mets are by far the worst team in Major League Baseball. Didn't look like it tonight. BTA, belt to backside. They beat the Braves tonight 14-3. Francisco Lindor, 3-for-5, 2 home runs, a triple, 6 RBI, and a walk. He did it all tonight to help the Mets get a win, a much-needed win.
3: Yeah, they definitely needed that victory, and it's nice to see the Mets on the other side of things every once in a while. Because you're right, they have not been a very good team, and the thing about it is they spent so much money on the payroll, they shouldn't be that bad. They should be a lot better, but to see one of their big-time players like Lindor have a game like that, fifth player in Mets history with 2 home runs and a triple in the same game in the first since Carlos Delgado did it on August 17th back in 2006 at the Phillies. So it doesn't happen often, but it happened this evening. The Mets get a big victory over the Atlanta Braves. And Francisco Lindor, like you said, he put BTA.
4: He went all the way up. A little, we'll tease that, all right?
3: That's what you call a tease right there by my tag team partner, Emmett Golden, here on Game Night on ESPN Radio on the all-new ESPN app. It's funny that you mentioned the Mets, one of the worst teams in baseball, because this is actually what caught my attention right here.
8: 1-2. Konai with a line shot. In the right for a base hit. Burke comes in to score, and this skin is snapped. Burke with a 2-run single to tie it, and Griffin Konai with a looper right over the jumping glove of the second baseman, Bryson Stott. Streak is no more.
3: 104.3 WQAM on the call, and that was the final call. The Marlins, they got a victory they so desperately needed over the Phillies, snapping their franchise record 12-game losing streak. It's funny you mentioned the Mets. They are the worst team in baseball, and the team that was right in front of them in the same division is the Marlins.
4: Yes.
3: So we had some bad baseball on our mind today, apparently. And look, I don't root for teams to lose, but I do like streaks. And so if you're streaking like the Red Sox were, and they were on a hot streak, winning all those games, 15 in a row, I'm going to keep locking in to see if they keep on winning. Well, Miami was on a losing streak, and I kept locking in to see if they were going to keep losing.
4: Right.
3: And it looked like that they were going to go for 13 this evening, but then they loaded the bases, no outs, bottom of the ninth, and they found a way to walk it off. And that's got to feel really good for a team that was close, even close to when they lost their 12th in a row. They were right there, and they let it slip away. This time, they came out on the right side of things.
4: Yeah, it's great for the fan bases, too, both of them, because it's, trust me, it's not fun rooting for a team that loses a lot. So it was a good night. It was a good night in Miami and in New York.
3: No doubt. The Marlins' 12-game losing streak entering the day was tied for the third longest by any team that entered the streak 10-plus games over 500 since the start of 1900. And they are the first team with a walk-off win to snap a losing streak of 12-plus games since the 2006 Pirates. So that just kind of helps you put it into perspective how bad that that losing streak was and how desperately the Marlins needed to get it done. But they did again, 8-7, walking it off versus the Phillies, the first of a three-game series that they opened up with Philadelphia. He's Emmett Golden. I'm Q Myers. It's Game Night here on ESPN Radio, the all-new ESPN app, SiriusXM Channel 80, and tune in.
0: What is the plan B if they don't get LeBron?
6: Yeah, boring. Part of the Warriors' long-term plan is post-Steph right now. Let's just be honest. Like, I know there's this belief, oh, they're going to throw all the picks. It's all about the next couple years. It's not really all about the next couple years. You have 70 million in rehabbing players.
9: That was their last chance at some relativity. That team is dead. There is nothing left of them.
10: I don't think Steph wants to go chase a ring in a random location.
11: It's obviously a very difficult pill to swallow if you're a Warriors fan.
9: The biggest loser in the LeBron sweepstakes is the Golden State Warriors.
3: I can't disagree with any of that. When I hear the biggest loser in the LeBron James sweepstakes was the Golden State Warriors, who I am a fan of, that team, Stephen Curry, big fan of him, what he's been able to do since being in the league, him now at 38 years old, that felt like, Emmett, the last lifeline for Steph and the Warriors. And I've been very adamant on this show that even with LeBron, I didn't think that they were a championship team, but it gave him a chance.
4: Yeah, right?
3: I look at that roster now, and I know that they've got some young dudes that I like, but they're not young dudes that are going to get them out the West. LeBron might have helped them get out of the West, and they still would have probably needed a little bit of help, but now without, I don't think there's any shot, and honestly, I don't see how you add somebody to that roster or some bodies to that roster that's going to help Steph Curry get to the ultimate place, which is the finals again, which is the only thing he should be playing for at this stage of his career.
4: Yeah, with LeBron, they're intriguing. Maybe not, you know, a championship contender, but still, they're a team you want to watch. You go, what can they do? You want to see. Without LeBron, listen, last year they were 10th in the Western Conference. They were in the play-in, and they're another year older.
3: Right.
4: You know, and what's going to happen? And
3: Jimmy Butler's coming off a torn ACL.
4: Exactly. So it does feel like the franchise, and I understand it, is thinking about the future now, what life is going to be like after Steph is gone, and they want to get all the assets that they could have to make a move after that. But if you're Steph, like, are they speeding up his retirement by not focusing on now? Like, especially since LeBron is done, it doesn't seem like they're very interested in doing a whole lot to improve the team at this moment. It seems like they're thinking for the future now, which I understand, but that might kind of expedite Steph retiring.
3: I don't know if it's expediting him retiring, but I don't think that there's a world where he, you know, doesn't explore maybe going to another team.
4: See, right? I said retiring because I don't think he'd want to go anywhere else. I think he wants to be one of the players that plays his entire career for one.
3: Well, I can see that, and I respect that. And that, as a Warrior fan, that's what I would want. Mm-hmm. But again, at Steph Curry's age, 38, there is no other goal but championships, as far as I'm concerned, right? And look, he's already the mayor of the Bay Area, right? He'll always eat for free in the Bay, right? Just because of what he was able to do and bring to a franchise day. Emmett, let me tell you, when I was going to Warrior games, we were going there to see the other team come in.
4: Right.
3: It wasn't a Donald Foyle that was bringing us there. It wasn't Chris Gatling that was bringing us there. You know what I mean? It wasn't any of these cats that were bringing us there. There was a couple good years of Spreewell.
4: You had Run TMC a long time ago,
3: Chris Webber, Billy Owens. But outside of that, brother, it was the other guys that you were going to see, the team that was incoming. So what Steph was able to do, obviously, with Clay and Draymond and everyone else that they formed together, you know, that was a fantastic run. I see this window being officially closed. And
4: yeah,
3: this is probably the only time I'll ever say this. I wouldn't even mind if he went somewhere else. I really wouldn't. And I would never say that about a player that I'm a fan of that's on my team, but I get it. He's done such great things, and if he's going to play a couple more years, why not have an opportunity at a ring?
4: Yeah, I mean, I'd like to see Steph get a chance. He's just a player I never thought I'd see in another uniform. I still feel that way.
3: Mm-hmm.
4: I feel like his loyalty, especially at this point, all the championships that he's won. Now, I could see if he had championship.
3: What if he goes to Charlotte?
4: Like, to go home or whatever?
3: Yeah, I mean, goes home. The team is good. His daddy played there, right? I mean, there's a Curry up in the rafters.
4: Yeah, he was born in Akron, Ohio. I mean,
3: hey, man, look, I'm why is all roads always got to lead back to you?
4: I mean, you talk about going home. I'm just saying, you know.
3: Why you always got to have every road lead to you?
4: I didn't make him born in Akron. It was his daddy. He was playing for the Cavs at the time.
3: He's Emmett Golden. I'm Q Myers. It's game night here on ESPN Radio. Speaking of all roads, what is the next road for one Stephen Curry? 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
26: Hey, y'all, it's Kyle Bailey coming up on a Tuesday show. I'm headed to Panthers practice. We'll talk about what we see. Nick Carboni will stop by to chat, and so does Ryan McGee of ESPN. We'll see you at 3.
27: What is
0: the plan B if they don't get LeBron?
6: Yeah, boring. Part of the Warriors' long-term plan is post-Steph right now. Let's just be honest. Like, I know there's this belief, oh, they're going to throw all the picks. It's all about the next couple years. It's not really all about the next couple years. You have 70 million in rehabbing players.
9: That was their last chance at some relativity. That team is dead. There is nothing left of them.
10: I don't think Steph wants to go chase a ring in a random location.
11: It's obviously a very difficult pill to swallow if you're a Warriors fan.
9: The biggest loser in the LeBron sweepstakes is the Golden State Warriors.
3: Steph Curry, the goal every single year should be to play for an opportunity in a championship. The Warriors, on the other hand, have to start to prepare for the future, and it feels like the future could be now. It's game night here on ESPN Radio, the all-new ESPN app, SiriusXM Channel 80, and tune in. We are presented by Progressive Insurance. He's Emmett Golden. I'm Q Myers, and you know, this is the fallout from LeBron James choosing to go to the 76ers. Teams like the Warriors, obviously the Cavaliers were in the mix, mm-hmm. The Heat were in the mix, right? There's the Warriors were in the mix, but it seems like to me the Warriors are being affected by this decision the most. They are an aging team. LeBron is good buddies with Draymond. Draymond opts out. It looks like all roads are leading to maybe LeBron's going to go out west and join the Warriors, and you know, Draymond would re-up his contract. They'd figure that thing out. And, you know, they wanted to trade for AD. I think as soon as that became obvious that it wasn't going to happen, that really shut the door on the Warriors. And it also shut the door on their championship window, including one, Stephen Curry. So here's Brian Windhorst, ESPN NBA insider on Get Up, talking about what's next for Golden State.
14: I understand the Warriors fans are disappointed. They had a terrible end of the season with Jimmy Butler and Moses Moody going down for huge injuries. Then they tried to get in on the Giannis sweepstakes. They tried to get in on the Jaylen Brown sweepstakes. They tried to get LeBron James. And I can understand why there's frustration that they haven't been able to do that. And they absolutely are not championship contenders right now. I agree with that. But Steph Curry has said he wants to play multiple more years. And the Warriors have a lot of draft pick equity, and they have a lot of flexibility financially going forward. So if you want to write them off and say that they're done, go ahead and do that. No one's going to stop you. But I would just say 7 or 8 weeks ago, you thought the 76ers were not going to do anything this season, and watch what happens. So let's just see what happens with Steph Curry over this next 18 months.
4: Yeah, it'll be very interesting. You know, does he ask to be moved? That's another thing I just couldn't see. I couldn't see him walking into, you know, to the front office and going, trade me. You know, he's such a Golden State Warrior.
3: I think they need to have honest conversations with each other.
4: Yeah.
3: Where he's at and where they're at. Right. And just again, with what he's done, he's not one of those stars that has been chasing rings that we'd call a ring chaser. He's been in the same location.
4: I mean,
3: he ain't had
4: to chase rings.
3: No, he hasn't. But I mean, still, I mean, you could say that there's other stars that have been in the league that could have stayed at their locations and probably had an opportunity, like Kevin Durant. Kevin Durant went to him.
4: Yeah.
3: Right. I mean,
4: you
3: could look at it like that.
4: So, Kate, like OKC is the one team back in the day I could compare to the Warriors, because they had Harden, they had Westbrook, they had KD. They were stacked at one moment, and they were going toe-to-toe with the Warriors. So you're right. I definitely agree with that, and that's a very good comparison, because for most of Steph's career, either the Warriors have been undoubtedly the best team in the NBA, or they were a very close second.
3: I mean, they were, you know, on his early years, they were still on the come up, right? Under Mark Jackson, they were still trying to figure things out. But under Steve Kerr, they took off. There's no doubt. I mentioned earlier that, you know, again, not begrudging him if he ends up ending his career somewhere else. I threw out the Charlotte Hornets because, again, they're a young team. They have talent. They have Konkan Nipple, who's a sniper. And you add Steph Curry to the team that his daddy played for and put the Curry jersey up in the rafters. Mm-hmm. I think that is something. Here's Kyle Bailey, Hornets pregame host and ESPN radio host, on game day talking about if that's a possibility.
2: I would point out that Seth Curry once played here a couple of years ago while wearing that number 30. Every day on my way to work, I drive by the Steph Curry interchange just outside the city here in Charlotte, because Davidson's just up the road. There are a lot of fans in Charlotte that have long dreamed about a potential Steph Curry coming home type of situation. And for a long time, that's been put out of mind. You know, it seemed there for a while that he wanted to be a one jersey guy for his entire career, play the entirety of his career in Golden State, and he still yet might. But if Steph still wants to compete at a high level, they're probably not going to be very good this year. And if they are, in fact, starting over, might this be the time? that Steph Curry wants out, that Steph Curry wants to go not just finish his career anywhere else. I don't think Steph wants to go chase a ring in a random location. I could see a situation where there's some talk about bringing Steph Curry back east to play for the organization he grew up around.
4: That story would be a great one. Like, that's a good story.
3: Very Steph Curry-like, right?
4: Yeah, yeah. Right? Very, very, you know, kind of clean-cut in Disney, right? You know, and I don't mean that in any disrespectful way at all. Sure. I actually mean that in a respectful way. I admire it. And it would still look weird to me. You know, it would still look crazy. Like, I know how Dale looked in a Charlotte uniform. Steph, that would be strange. But if that happened, for the story reasons, for what we do, it would be cool.
3: All he has to do is grow a high top fade, right?
4: Yeah,
3: then he'll look like the second coming of Dale Curry, right? Put him in the corner. Put him in the corner. Let him get ready to fire up some three-pointers like his daddy did. But look, I can see, and I agree completely with Kyle, I don't think, and you said it as well, I don't think he would go to just any team.
4: Right.
3: Even just any team that has a chance to win. Like, I couldn't see him in L.A. with the Lakers.
4: Yeah,
3: I couldn't see him going to Philly or going to Boston. I couldn't see that, even though I've seen all the mock-ups and everything. I could see him at certain locations, Charlotte being one of them for every reason that we just heard. And like I said, I wouldn't even begrudge him. I would actually tune in to see what it looked like. Right? Because, again, I feel like he's one of the, and I'll just say it in air quotes, good guys in the league.
4: No doubt.
3: Right? He's one of the guys that everyone could appreciate his game, what he's done for the game, how he's changed the game. And I don't think that anyone would begrudge him if he decided that, look, I want to compete for championships, and this is not where this organization is at. And, oh, by the way, you could probably get something pretty nice in return for Steph and start the build. They have some nice pieces. Right, I mean, there's a couple of young guys that they've just brought in that are good that you can start to put the pieces together. And if your GM and your organization is worth the salt, you start preparing for life after your superstars, because they're not forever. That's the one thing that we know, they ain't forever.
4: Yeah, and that's the other thing. Like, I don't enjoy seeing the Warriors run come to an end, but I also don't feel sorry for them.
3: No, like, they won four rings.
4: Like, yeah, right. Like, so
3: I'm living here fat and happy.
4: Right. It always comes to an end. You got a guy 13 years about in the same uniform. If he did decide to go somewhere else, I could understand. I also think it's weird. Not weird. It could be awkward amongst him and the organization if he stays, because there's going to be this feeling we're waiting for Steph to leave so we could move on. We respect him. We honor him. He's the greatest player in the history of our franchise, but it's over. We know it. He knows it. We all know it. We need to move on. But if he's like, nah, I'm going to stay here,
3: right,
4: they're going to do it. You know, but I think everybody would know, like, yeah, we're doing this because we're obligated to, and you deserve it. But I think they're almost ready to start looking towards the future.
3: And I'll tell you this, man. We were in San Francisco on Radio Row for Super Bowl 60. And remember, that was the conversation, was the Giannis sweepstakes.
4: Mm-hmm.
3: And the Warriors were all in, and I remember checking in with the flagship station of the Warriors every single day on the way to my setup there at Radio Row. Hey, man. Hey, Guru. Any word on Giannis? Is Giannis coming to the bed? Like, I'm excited, right? Because I'm thinking, this is the news that's going to break Radio Row here. We're supposed to be talking about the NFL. We're going to talk about the Warriors. And the minute that that did not happen, the minute that he did not get traded, Giannis, to the Warriors, then I thought, it's over. Now they're wasting the last few glory years of Steph Curry. And obviously they tried to revisit it. They don't have the assets. Jimmy Butler coming off a torn ACL obviously puts a huge monkey wrench in that. And then not to be able to land LeBron, it just feels like, you know, you've gone and tried to get multiple players. You tried to get Jaylen Brown, strike. You had to get Giannis, strike. You tried to get LeBron, strike. Look, three strikes, you're out, Jack.
4: Yeah, yeah. And, you know, Cavs missed out on LeBron. They won 52 games last year, and they haven't gotten any better, but they're at least the same. The Heat, they didn't get LeBron, but they got Giannis. So their future's bright. The Warriors, they didn't get LeBron, and now it just feels like there's some finality to their run.
3: But they're going
4: to
3: bring Draymond back. But they get to bring Draymond back.
4: Oh,
3: nice.
4: Yeah.
3: Hey, and he'll probably get a raise.
4: Dre, you sure you want to come back? You sure
3: right.
4: you want to go somewhere?
3: Exactly. Exactly. He's Emmett Golden. I'm Q Myers. We take a look at NFL and home field advantage. We do that next here on Game Night on ESPN Radio and the all-new ESPN app.
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3: The franchise record 12-game losing streak is no more in Miami. I'm Q Myers. The Marlins scored 3 runs in the bottom of the ninth to walk it off versus the Phillies and snap their franchise record 12-game losing streak 8-7. Miami got off to a really good start. They had a 5-2 lead after 2. Then the Phillies put up 4 in the top of the 6, making it feel like the Marlins' losing streak would continue. But after loading the bases with no outs, Griffin Conine drove in the winning run. The Marlins, before tonight's victory, had not won a game since before the All-Star break. Also in Major League Baseball, Yankees All-Star outfielder Cody Bellinger will be out 4 to 6 weeks due to a grade 2 left hamstring. Manager Aaron Boone said on Monday, Bellinger was placed on the 10-day DL list on Sunday after he felt tightness in his hamstring late in the Yankees 3-1 win over the Phillies on Saturday night. He was replaced in the bottom of the 8th inning, then missed Sunday's loss to Philadelphia. He's hitting .259 with 11 homers and 53 RBI in 102 games this season. Entered Saturday with 19 defensive runs saved, most in the majors, and was MVP of the All-Star game on July 14th. in Philadelphia. In the NFL, two-time Pro Bowl defensive tackle Vita Vea has requested a trade for the Tampa Bay Buccaneers after talks on a contract extension have stalled out. His agent told ESPN on Monday he was a hold-in at the team's mandatory minicamp last month because of his contract situation. Coach Todd Bowles said he wasn't concerned at the time, calling it part of the business. For more scores and analysis, check out ESPN.com and the all-new ESPN app. Coming up, more Game Night with Emmett Golden and me, Q Myers, here on ESPN Radio.
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15: Seahawks have won Super Bowl 60 in pretty dominating fashion. They win their second Vince Lombardi Trophy.
16: We knew what we had in our locker room. 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
19: Man, I'm on cloud nine. I ain't gonna lie.
3: I think that's my favorite drop. Man, I'm a cloud nine. I ain't even going to lie. That was JSN, right? That was Jackson Smith and Jigga who said that.
13: I don't know who it was, but I love it.
3: I believe that's who it was, and it makes me think of A.J. Brown, who shortly after the Eagles won the Super Bowl was like, you know what? It ain't all that. It ain't all that. I thought I was going to be a little bit more excited. Eh, it's all right. It's all right. So it's there cool. You go. Hey, man, you say it all the time, man, but you get down how you live. And so yep. A.J. Brown gets down one way. JSN gets down another. It's Game Night here on ESPN Radio, the all-new ESPN app, SiriusXM Channel 80, and tune in. 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
30: 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The Rams are awesome. 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
1: 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Top five NFL stadiums. Number five.
4: So we flipped this a little bit to top five home field advantages.
3: Okay.
4: Right?
3: I like that.
4: So my number five, I wanted to put one or two, but they're moving into a new place this year, and you can't have a home field advantage if you never played at this place. But I have such a high respect for the fan base, I'm going with New Highmark, the Buffalo Bills' new place, because I don't know what it's going to be like. I expect it to be a tough place to play. It should be. You got a good team. You got a great fan base. But they had to be on my list, but I put them at five because they haven't played a game there yet.
3: They're literally going across the street.
4: Hey, man, it might be different juju across the street.
3: Hey, you know what, man? You know, things don't really quite hit on this side of the block as they did on the other side of the block.
4: I'm just saying,
3: you know, the tables don't quite crash, and the fire don't quite burn. I mean, they got a table in the new stadium that's like 20 feet tall that is actually a broken table constructed inside of the stadium. If that isn't gangsta, I don't know what is.
4: Oh, I love it. And I love the stadium design. They kind of protect the fans from the elements, but still is outside. It's a beautiful stadium. I'm sure it's going to be great. Maybe next year there'll be two or one for me, but they're number five this year.
1: Number four.
4: You got to deal with the altitude. That's right. Was it Empower Field, if I believe is the
3: Mile
4: right
3: High.
4: Name? Mile High. Yeah, we'll call it
3: I'm
4: Mile
3: old
4: High.
3: School.
4: Yeah, yeah. In Denver. Man, that place gets loud, and it's a mile high above sea level. It's hard to play there. So I went with Denver, with Mile High as number four.
3: Yeah, that altitude is something else. That's something special, and we see it in all sports, really, that play up there in those elements. And so that's always an adjustment period. Whenever you you have NFL players going there, like I said, athletes in general, so you have to give them credit for that, and you have to be able to manage it. You know, it's one thing for the team to manage it, but also some players have to be extra cautious, you know, just because of what it could do to, you know, possibly do to their bodies. So, yeah, if you're putting a home field advantage list together in the Broncos, Mile High Stadium or Empower or whatever it is at these days, it's not on it. You're doing it wrong.
4: Yeah.
0: Number three.
4: I'm going with one of, if not the oldest stadium in the NFL, Lambeau. Mm-hmm. I mean, not just are the fans crazy and there's so much history there. That weather, yeah. Oh, man, it gets so cold there. It creates a home field advantage. Again, the Lombardi being it is one of the toughest places to play in the NFL. I have Lambeau at number three.
3: Tell you what, man, that's one of those places that people always tell you if you haven't gone there, you have to put it on your list and do it. Yeah. And I always looked at it like, yeah, okay, whatever, until I actually did it. And trust and believe, I didn't go when it was cold. I went during the draft.
4: I know you did.
3: Right?
4: Yeah.
3: You know, right. I ain't about that life.
4: Yeah.
3: But
4: I can't get you to come to Cleveland when it's nice.
3: Not at all. Not at all. But honestly, just seeing Lambeau Field and being around it and having the stadium right there in the neighborhood, like it's a college stadium, it was awesome. So I give a lot of credit to Lambeau Field. It is definitely a spot that you have to go to at some point. Number three on your list, not mad at that at all.
0: Number two.
4: I got to go with Arrowhead. I mean, you talk about they've won so much there. You walk in and go, yeah, I'm going to have to deal with the noise and all that, but I also have to deal with that team. Right. We have to deal with them. The weather, obviously, can get rough. It can get cold out there. That helps with the home field advantage, but the Chiefs being so great and dominant at home in recent history, I had to put them towards the top of my list.
3: That's fair. That's fair. I know they start the barbecue early.
4: Yes, sir.
3: Right? They keep the party going late. Like I get it. I think that what really happened that went all the way south for the Cincinnati Bengals is when they tried to claim that Arrowhead was Burrowhead. Remember the mayor started getting out in front of his skis and started getting a little loose and everything?
4: Buddy.
3: I knew then that was the beginning of the end. I said, well, hey, man.
4: Like, sometimes people just need to shut up, right? You do not give highly motivated athletes more motivation. You just don't. In Arrowhead, the crowd showed up. Has been tough on them ever since.
3: I'll tell you what, man. The mayor of Cincinnati, he talked like he's in the barbershop, but he said it out loud. He should have just kept that in the barbershop in the hometown. That would have been okay.
4: I bet you he lost the next election.
3: Right. I don't know. Hey, look, I know it didn't go over too well. That's for sure. And Cincinnati has not

0: sit atop my rankings.
1: Yeah, they are so loud there. I mean, you can never say that they don't do their part. Like you said, it gets loud. There was a period of time where that was a death knell for you. Oh, you got to go to Seattle? That's an L, right? Yep. You know, we'll go through pickups. I'll be like, Seattle's playing at home?
0: That's over. An L.
1: Right. Go ahead and chalk that up. Seattle's going to definitely get that. It's not quite the same as it was, but coming off the Super Bowl victory that they had in Super Bowl 60, it just might turn back into that coming up next year. I'm very interested to see, you know, how much more the intensity is built up now that they are the reigning Super Bowl champs. But that's always a loud place. That's always a dangerous, tough place to play. So Seattle coming in number one is not a big surprise to me at all. I think you have a pretty salty list.
0: Yeah. No domes either on my list. I didn't even do that on purpose. Once I kind of looked through it, I said, I don't have any
1: domes. I still can't believe you got Buffalo at five, though.
0: I want to put them two or
1: They're literally going across the street.
0: I know, but they've never, like, if you move into a new house.
1: But what's going to change about it, though, is my question.
0: Is it a home instantly when you move into it?
1: Hell yeah, especially if it costs me what I think it's going to cost me. It better be my home. It's my home. It's my car. It's my everything.
0: Yeah, it's where you live. You got to break it in.
1: The minute that I sign my name on the dotted line, it's broken in, Jack. It's going to be my weekend entertainment. It's going to be everything. Man, look, I don't care.
0: I have a tremendous respect for the reason they're on my list is because I respect.
1: Five.
0: Yeah, I mean, there are 32 teams in the NFL. You know what I'm saying? So five, and I'm just saying it's because they haven't played a game in that place yet. So I don't know how loud it's going to be. I expect it to be loud. You know, I don't know how things are going to go. What if they, like, you got to win at home to have a good home field advantage.
1: It's true.
0: I don't know how they're going to play at home this year. I expect them to play well, but there's too much unknown. I still put them on my list just at number five.
1: Well, real quick, give us your 5-1.
0: All right, I'm going with new high mark at Buffalo Bills at five. Mile High, Denver at four. Lambeau at three. Arrowhead at two. And Lumen at one. That is for the Seattle Seahawks.
1: At EGoldie80 is how you can find him on social media. Of course, you can always hit us up at 888-SAY-ESPN, 888-729-3776. I'll give my top five home field advantages up later on in the show. But if Emmett missed out on one, or you think Buffalo is too low, do not hesitate to let us know about that. He's Emmett Golden. I'm Q Myers. Coming up next, we take a look at the second half of the WNBA season. That's next on ESPN Radio and the all-new ESPN app.
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8: And it comes to Wilson. 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
9: Yeah, they just keep feeding her, and she's so methodical on how she's reading the defense, where she's getting to her spots.
10: Little Asia Wilson sound on the way in. Asia Wilson, I continue to say, with no problem, best player in the WNBA, and I don't think it's close. 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We are presented by Progressive Insurance alongside Emmett Golden. I'm Q Myers. And now it's not saying there's not a ton of talent in the WNBA, because there is. And there's a lot of good young players that are going to be balling out of control for some years to come. But right now, Asia Wilson has got the crown. They had their all-star festivities and their all-star game on Saturday. And, you know, we've got to go into now the second half of the WNBA season. So we're going to kind of break it on down and even maybe tell you why Sister Sledge could be wrong. So we have to ask Sister Sledge to help us out here.
11: Hey. Just to reset the rules here, the segment is called Tell Me Why I'm Wrong. But right. You are also allowed to just agree with me and tell me why I'm right.
12: So we could tell you why you're right or tell you why you're wrong.
11: Yes. I could be right or wrong.
10: If I ruled the world.
11: So just to give some context here, professional athletes in North American pro sports history with at least five most valuable player awards. You have Peyton Manning, Barry Bonds, Kareem Abdul-Jabbar, Michael Jordan, Bill Russell, Wayne Gretzky, and Gordie Howe. Asia Wilson will join that club and win her fifth overall WNBA MVP award. Tell me why I'm wrong.
10: Well, I'll go ahead and take the lead on this one because I want to say that you're right. I really do. But there's a team in Minnesota called the Lynx that are really, really good. And I don't know, and I said this last year, and, well, maybe I was the reason why the Aces went on an incredible tear the second half of the season, went on to win the championship. I don't know if they're going to be that team all season. I don't know if they're going to have a championship in their in lines this year. And that team in Minnesota is so stinking good, led by a rookie.
13: Yeah.
10: By the way, and Olivia Miles, I think she's going to be part of the conversation. And if she doesn't win the MVP, that's fine. But she may steal a vote or two away from Asia that makes her not win the MVP. That would be the reason why. I think Olivia Miles would be the reason why Asia does not win it.
12: I actually think you're right. I think she does win it. Now,
10: and I hope you're right.
12: Yeah. Now, Olivia's going to take... She's going to take some votes away, but I don't think she's going to take enough away. Because, I mean, it's Asia Wilson still clearly the best player in the WNBA. Now, Olivia Miles might be up next. Maybe Nafisa Collier next year. She plays a full season. Maybe. And honestly, I feel like if Collier was healthy all year, I might be trying to convince Tara and tell her she's wrong. But, nah, I think as long as Asia keeps playing the way she has been playing, she's due for another MVP.
10: Currently, they're 18-8. They're the 3 seed in the WNBA. So, again, records matter. So pay attention to that as well.
11: According to DraftKings, the current 3 favorites to win the WNBA championship are the Minnesota Lynx at plus 115, the Las Vegas Aces at plus 350, and then the New York Liberty at plus 700. Whoa. The 2026 WNBA champion will come from one of these 3 teams, the Aces, Lynx, or Liberty. Tell me why I'm wrong.
12: That's tough.
10: I agree with you. I think it's going to come from Minnesota. Selfishly, I would like it to come from Las Vegas because I love seeing the Aces win championships. I just seen them, and again, they had they flipped a switch last year when they were, 14-14 and went on some incredible tear. I just see them losing games like the one they lost right before the All-Star break. They're leading, and then all of a sudden they let that lead get away, and they find themselves in an L. You know, and it's just games like that. And look, to be fair, they've only lost 8 games all season. Yeah. So I could be splitting hairs, but...
12: They're even part of that list, right?
10: Yes.
12: It's the Lynx, the Aces, and the Liberty.
10: I don't think the Liberty are going to win it.
12: I don't either, and it's tough to go against. So there's a piece of me that wants to say because it'll be the Valkyries or the Wings because those are 2 teams that are having really good seasons and just not one of the blue bloods, for lack of a better way to describe it. But those other ones are so good that I can't pick against them. I want to say the Wings will do it. I think maybe next year they will. But I think one of those 3 will win. And honestly, I think one of the 2, the Lynx or the Aces, will win.
10: Yeah, I'm with you. I don't think the Wings or the Valkyries get it done this year. But I think they're close, especially with what the Wings were able to do and turn around. They've normally been a really bad team. That's why they had the number 1 overall pick this last year. But they're really good. And I think that one more year under their belt, they'll be right where they need to be. And, you know, Natalie Nicasi has the Valkyries playing at a high level. That's why they're the number 2 seed in the WNBA.
11: So I don't know if you saw this, but ESPN's WNBA Basketball Power Index, which is a measure of team strength developed by the ESPN Analyticals team, gives the Indiana Fever the best chance to win the title.
10: Wow.
11: They give the Fever a 24% chance to win, followed by the Aces at 22, and then the Lynx at 15.
12: Wow. I mean, it's interesting. I mean, when you have a player like Caitlin Clark, she could definitely get on a heater and run some victories off. But health, for me, would be the question about the Fever.
10: Haven't they been kind of funky, though? And what I mean by that is they play really well. Like, they finished the first half of the season playing really well. Caitlin was on a heater, right? She's having great games. But can they do that consistently?
12: Yeah.
10: Like, that's my question, because the first half of the season, and look, again, they've only lost 10 games, so it's not like that they've been terrible. But there's been moments that you just don't recognize who that team is.
12: Yes. Yeah. And I don't think they're a little more a helter skelter.
10: Right.
12: Than those other teams.
10: Yeah,
12: I agree with that.
10: I don't put them in giving them, you know, their power rankings that they got the best chance of winning. I don't buy that one.
11: So speaking of the Indiana Fever, they've scored 100 points in 11 games this season. Maybe that's why the analytics love them. I don't really know. That already ties the record set by the 2023 Las Vegas Aces for the most 100-point games in a single season. The Fever have 17 games left this season. The Indiana Fever will finish with at least 20 games with 100 points this season. Tell me why I'm wrong.
10: You're not wrong.
12: No.
10: You're not wrong. They can light it up.
12: Times.
10: The problem is their defense hasn't been worth the salt.
12: Right.
10: You know,
11: so they need to do it 9 times in 17 games.
12: To reach 20?
11: Yes.
10: Yeah.
12: I'm thinking 20
10: right
12: wins.
10: Now.
12: Yeah, my fault. Yeah.
10: No,
12: yeah,
10: I think they'll do it. I think they'll do it. They could score, right? It's just the problem is, can they dig in on defense?
12: Okay, you know what? I'll tell you why you're wrong, because health right? Caitlin Clark has had like a cranky back, and she's had some little things where I don't think she's going to miss extended time, but there could be a couple games here or there that she doesn't play, and I think she's super important for them breaking that record. So that is why you're right.
10: Well, let's see this. So they've done it 11 times in 27 games, and so they have to do it 9 times in 17 more games. I mean, it's possible.
12: It's possible.
10: It will be tough, though. When you put it like that, it will be a little bit tougher. But I'm going to still roll with you're not wrong. They'll get it done.
11: A team currently not in the top 8 in the league will finish in a playoff spot. Tell me why I'm wrong.
10: No. They're not going to finish in the top 8. Portland's not going to finish in the top 8. Toronto's not going to finish in the top 8. Los Angeles sure ain't going to finish there. The Mercury stink. The sky are worse. The sun is bad. Seattle's... What is Seattle?
11: Fun and frisky.
10: Yeah, exactly. Fun and frisky ain't going to be a playoff team.
12: And I think the Mystics might have played a little bit lower than they should have. And they're
10: that
12: still, I think they're better than they are is the way I should have worded it. And they're 14 and 12. So, nah, I think we know who the 8 teams are that are going to be in the playoffs.
10: Yep.
12: It's just kind of a formality of what seed will they be in.
10: And you know what? Portland and Toronto, I give them a pass as expansion teams. They're trying to figure things out. They've actually been very competitive. They just haven't been on the winning side all the time. They have a losing record right now, but they ain't just some slouch. They're not just an easy out anytime you take them on. So I give them credit for that. They're just trying to figure things out. Everyone can't be the Valkyries that have instant success.
12: Exactly.
11: Olivia Miles is currently averaging 19.3 points per game, which would be the 6th most by a rookie in WNBA history. Cynthia Cooper, Simone Augustus, and Asia Wilson are the only rookies to average 20 points per game in a season. Olivia Miles will become the 4th rookie in WNBA history to average 20 points per game. Tell me why I'm wrong.
12: I think you're wrong. It'll be close, but I think she's also such a great facilitator, and she's going to Nafisa Collier is back.
10: Boom.
12: That's going to take some points away there.
10: Yep.
12: Yeah, so I think that is Nafisa's presence will stop that.
10: That's exactly why. My answer was going to be simple. Fee is back.
12: Yeah.
10: That's it. She's not going to have to do all the heavy lifting when it comes to the scoring like she had to do before Fee was there. What did Fee have? 24 points in her return? 24 points in her one game before the All-Star break? 24 and 10? Yeah, she's going to round into shape real quick, fast, and in a hurry. So I don't think Olivia Miles is going to have to do as much of the heavy lifting as she did before. So that is why you're wrong when it comes to her averaging 20 points per game. He's Emmett Golden. I'm Q Myers. It's game night here on ESPN Radio. Coming up next, Tampa Bay on the eve of reporting for training camp has a little bit of drama. It's next on game night on ESPN Radio.
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21: The franchise record 12-game losing streak is no more in Miami. I'm Q Myers. The Marlins scored three runs in the bottom of the ninth to walk it off versus the Phillies and snap their franchise record 12-game losing streak 8-7. Miami got off to a really good start. They had a 5-2 lead after two. Then the Phillies put up four in the top of the sixth inning, making it feel like the Marlins losing streak would continue. But after loading the bases with no outs, Griffin Conine drove in the winning run. The Marlins, before tonight's victory, had not won a game since before the All-Star break. Also in Major League Baseball, Yankees All-Star outfielder Cody Bellinger will be out 4 to 6 weeks due to a grade 2 left hamstring strain. Manager Aaron Boone said that on Monday. Bellinger was placed on the 10-day injured list Sunday after he felt tightness in his hamstring late in the Yankees' 3-1 win over the Phillies on Saturday night. He was replaced in the bottom of the eighth inning, then missed Sunday's loss to Philadelphia. He's hitting .259 with 11 homers and 53 RBI this season in 102 games. He entered Saturday with 19 defensive runs saved, most in the majors, and was MVP of the All-Star game on July 14th in Philadelphia. In the NFL, three-time All-Pro Jamal Adams announced on social media he's joining the Vikings for his 10th season. The former safety transitioned to linebacker for the Raiders last season, recording 45 tackles and a sack. And two-time Pro Bowl defensive tackle Vita Vea has requested a trade from Tampa Bay after talks on contract extension have stalled, his agent told ESPN on Monday. For more scores and analysis, check out ESPN.com and the all-new ESPN app. Coming up, more on Vita Vea and that trade request with Game Night with Emmett Golden and me, Q Myers, here on ESPN Radio.
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2: Baker Mayfield's a really good quarterback. I don't think he's a $60 million man, right? I also don't think that quarterbacks grow on trees. I know that. You know that. Quarterbacks don't grow on trees. So you have a guy like Baker that has proven he can lead that organization in particular. I think that you make sure you do everything you can to take care of him.
3: I know Baker just want to feel some love. 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
2: It's so funny to hear that, but that's absolutely the truth about him and his personality. 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
2: So Baker needs a contract. Now Vita Vea, who wants a contract, has requested a trade. This is the time of year it is. Right as training camp reports, guys fail physicals. Guys want contract extensions. Guys want to be traded. Welcome to the NFL. It's Game Night here on ESPN Radio. The all-new ESPN app, SiriusXM, Channel 80, and TuneIn. 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Alongside Emmett Golden, I'm Q Myers. And join us now to talk about all things going on with the Tampa Bay Buccaneers is Tampa Bay Times NFL reporter Rick Stroud. And Rick, thanks so much for your time. We definitely appreciate you here on Game Night. And let's go ahead and talk about Vita Vea. We find out earlier in the evening that he has requested a trade. Obviously, this is contract-related. How real, in your opinion, is this trade request from Vita Vea?
4: Yeah, nothing like a slow start to training camp. We got a veterans report tomorrow, but we got this to deal with. Look, I don't know how real this request is. I mean, obviously he has made it through his agent, Colin Roberts, and so the Bucs have been informed of that. You know, it's ironic because a year ago at about this time, I talked to Todd Bowles. Bucs were having their 50th anniversary. We were talking about players we'll be talking about 50 years from now. When he got to Vea, he told me, we can't play without him. If you ask me if we had to lose anybody, that would be the guy I can't lose. I can plug in everybody else, but not Vita. So here they are getting ready to report to training camp. And, you know, I get it. He's, you know, underpaid in the sense that with his production, you know, he's making $7.75 million a year. He's seen all these extensions that have happened in the offseason with Devontae Wyatt, with the Packers, you know, the Titans bumping up Jeffrey Simmons. And so I understand why he wants more money, but this would be a huge blow to the Bucs defense, which they've tried to rebuild, frankly, in the offseason. And I just don't know where they go from here. He held in during mandatory minicamp. They allowed him to do that. I'm not sure what they'll do if he tries to not practice on Wednesday.
3: How do you think it ends? Do you think they actually consider trading him, or you feel like this will be taken care of before the season starts?
4: Well, you hope it's taken care of before the season starts, but as far as trading him goes, that doesn't help them now. They need Vita Vea to be in the middle of that defense the way he has been the last 9 years. And, you know, and I think the Bucs believe that, you know, they've gone to great lengths to improve the defense, which was pretty leaky last year. They're optimistic about their offensive side of the ball. They've lost Levante David and Mike Evans, so those are big holes from a leadership standpoint. I think they will continue to try to work or at least convince him that he needs to play, even if it's under the last year of his contract. Again, you know, if you start fining guys $50,000 a day, that changes your perspective pretty quickly on how much money you're losing. So I don't know that they'll go that route, but I can't remember a Buccaneer player requesting a trade and it being granted by the Glazers. I haven't seen that one in some time, so I don't think they're going to start making that precedent now.
2: Rick Stroud from the Tampa Bay Times is with us here on Game Night on ESPN Radio on the all-new ESPN app. How much of this may have to do with the ongoing contract conversations that is going on with Baker Mayfield, trying to figure out how to get him under a contract or get him extended?
4: Yeah, well, they're all related, right? I mean, it's an allocation system. You only have so much money. That's not to say that they couldn't do something with Vita Vea. Again, his situation is a little different. He's 31 years old. He's a 55-pound defensive tackle. You don't know how many great years he has left. I think with Baker, you know, they want him to be their quarterback going forward, and he wants to be here. He said that he wants to make Tampa his forever home, whether he plays here or not. You know, that's one that they started talking back in July. The first offer was so low they didn't even counter. You got to figure that he's going to get somewhere around $50 million per year. But, you know, structure is everything. How much do you guarantee? You're guaranteeing 2 years on that, 3 years on that. But I think there's a deal to be made there. He does have a deadline as well. He said that he wants these things, these talks done by the time he gets to training camp. I don't know if that's reporting date tomorrow or the first workout on Wednesday. I guess we'll see. But if they're close or they're making progress, knowing the agent, knowing Jason Light, I think they would keep talking. But, you know, if you're talking about a franchise quarterback, they would have options. It'd be interesting if Baker, you know, decided not to do anything. We know that you know, he has enough shoulder chips. He doesn't need any more, but a Baker Mayfield playing for his future would be pretty interesting. He's going to make $40 million next year or this year. So you know, he's definitely not playing for free, but if you back him into a corner, we know how he reacts. So that's one that's going to be interesting. But, of course, all of them are related because it is a salary cap era.
3: Do you think the Bucs are concerned at all that if they don't meet the deadline to get Baker's contract done, that he could be a distraction, maybe say some things in the media that would be a distraction for the team?
4: I don't know. In talking to those guys, when he came out, you know, back in July at his football camp and said and put that deadline, a self-imposed deadline, he made it clear, and I think the Bucs made it clear, that they're not worried about Baker's mindset if, in fact, they don't get a deal done. They said he's going to play with his hair on fire no matter what. Baker has said that. He goes, I'm going to go out and try to win a Super Bowl with or without a new deal. That's just the way he's built. And like I said, if anything, it'll just add another chip to the shoulder for him. They have options, obviously, although they're not great ones. If you franchise them, they have a bunch of dead money that would accelerate. That's not necessarily a good thing. But, you know, Baker's also 31 years old. He hasn't missed a game in 3 years. I think only him and Josh Allen and Jared Goff have played the last 51 straight games. And by the same token, you know, he's worn down. He's gotten injured. He hasn't missed games, but we saw last year after a fast start, he got nicked up. He had an MCL, a PCL sprain, the forearm, all kinds of things, the left shoulder. And, you know, the last part of his season, he turned the ball over a lot down the stretch when they needed to win one more game to win the division. So all those things are things they got to consider, but they love Baker Mayfield. He's absolutely, embraced by the city, by his teammates. So I think that's one that gets done. But again, you know, Mike Evans went through the same thing. He put a deadline on that didn't get a deal done. He went out and got his 1,000 yards in 2023. And they sign him to a 2-year extension. So it can happen a bunch of different ways.
2: Rick Stroud is with us here on Game Night on ESPN Radio on the all-new ESPN app. You mentioned him, Mike Evans. It's going to be weird seeing him in San Francisco and not Tampa Bay. Oh, how does this offense go and function and look without Mike Evans there?
4: Well, that's a great question, and nobody knows, right? Because he's been such the centerpiece of their offense, of their passing game. Everything runs through him. You can dictate coverage with him because no one's going to leave him alone. You know, there's always going to be a safety or cloud coverage or something over the top. And the thing they're going to miss, guys, is in addition to his production, which until last year when he got hurt, was Jerry Rice level consistency, they're going to miss his competitiveness. And not just in games, although that's where it counts, but also in practice. I mean, this guy gets after it. He wants to win every rep. And you need players like that to set the tone for everybody. And on game day, that energy that he brings to the huddle is what kind of ignites you. And, you know, you got to have playmakers, right? So, but now, the one thing I think Mike realized is that they are well-stocked at receiver in terms of talent. They'll have to do it in the aggregate, which you can't replace a Mike Evans. But now Emeka Buka, who they drafted in the first round, he's got to step up. And Jalen McMillan and Tez Johnson and Chris Godwin is back for his 10th season and he's a year clear of that devastating, ankle injury that he had a couple years ago. So, they also drafted Teddy Hurst, who's going to be that true X receiver. I think that kid from Georgia State, I would stock up on him right now as a rookie because he's an exciting player. So they're going to have to replace him in the aggregate, but it's going to be awfully tough and there's going to be a lot of pressure on some of those young receivers to produce.
2: Well, Rick, we'll close out with this. It's been great stuff. We definitely appreciate you here on game night. You mentioned the Buccaneers just needed really one game last year, and they couldn't do it. Yeah. They sunk. They collapsed. How does Todd Bowles address that? Have they done enough to be able to overcome a situation like they had last year?
4: Well, they've tried to address it, and they did it a couple ways. I think defensively is where they really broke down. You know, when you've got to score 28, 29 points a game to win, that's a big task. And they started out fast, but they were winning those games. They were 5-1, 6-2. They were winning them on the final drive of the game, and Baker Mayfield was playing out of his mind, and they were executing flawlessly down the stretch. But the defense was a problem. Obviously, they were obliterated on the offensive line. If those guys are all back, that's a top three offensive line in football. So Baker will be well protected there. But they went out and rebuilt some guys rebuilt the defense. And they did it with the A'shaun Robinson, those kind of players that have attitude. Anzalone from Detroit, bigger bodies for starters. They wanted to get bigger inside and be able to stop the run with the front seven and allow guys like Antoine Winfield Jr. to be those chess pieces again. You know, he was playing a lot of deep center field because he was a guy they could trust back there, but it meant that he couldn't make as many plays near the line of scrimmage like he likes to do. So they think that they've changed the attitude. And let's be honest, guys, Reuben Bain Jr. still there at 15 for them. I mean, come on now. And you got Josiah Trotter, two 23-year-olds are going to be really big pieces for this defense for years to come. So they're excited about what they can do on that side of the ball, but they've all got to go out and prove it and gel together, and it's going to be a process for sure.
2: Well, I'll tell you what, the process has begun. We made it, right? Training camp time. It's go time until, well past the draft, as you know, Rick. Fantastic stuff as always. Thanks so much for giving us some time here this evening here on game night.
4: Great talking to you guys. Thanks.
2: Rick Stroud, Tampa Bay Times NFL reporter with us here on Game Night on ESPN Radio on the all-new ESPN app. And, yeah, Todd Bowles is really hoping that those young defensive players can come together. All eyes are on Todd Bowles and the Tampa Bay Buccaneers. He's Emmett Golden. I'm Q Myers. We take a look at the NBA, and now that LeBron has made his decision, he's going to be in the East. How have teams shaped up this offseason? That's next on Game Night on ESPN Radio on the all-new ESPN app.
0: Hey, this is Rich Eisen. Coming up on Tuesday, Hall of Famer Terrell Davis will have a Four Downs on the Kansas City Chiefs season preview, and Jay Chandrasekhar and Kevin Heffernan of Super Troopers 3 talks about it in our studio. That's Tuesday's Rich Eisen Show on Disney Plus, the ESPN app, and ESPN Radio. 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
14: Hey, y'all, it's Kyle Bailey coming up on a Tuesday show. I'm headed to Panthers practice. We'll talk about what we see. Nick Carboni will stop by to chat, and so does Ryan McGee of ESPN. We'll see you at 3.
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16: This can't be a basketball team that's just decided that we're going to slow it up and we're going to make Joel Embiid the centerpiece of everything. So that's going to be a major difference in Joel Embiid.
17: I just don't think there's going to be as much pressure on Joel to be at the complete epicenter of the offense and the Sixers kind of falling off a cliff whenever Joel is not able to play.
18: The most pressure is on LeBron James. I think the least pressure is on Embiid. I think this is the lowest pressure he's had on him all career.
2: That's been a very healthy debate since LeBron James has made the decision to join the 76ers. Who has the most pressure, Joel Embiid or other? And Emmett, you've covered LeBron for a very long time from his time there in Cleveland. I don't think as long as he's on a team, there's someone that has more pressure than him. Because everything that he does, every single thing that he does gets scrutinized times 1,000.
19: Yeah, he's used to it, though.
2: I know he's used to it, but that doesn't mean that there's not pressure on him to get it done, because if he doesn't, let's just say he goes and plays 2 years in Philadelphia and they don't win. What's that going to be? See? He went and had to join another team and he still couldn't get it done. He ain't the GOAT. We ain't going to hear that?
19: I mean, some people will. I think the pressure is on Jaylen Brown because he didn't want to be there. Yeah, he didn't want to be, you know, in with the Celtics. So, right. Hey, you got LeBron with you. You got Embiid. You're in the perfect situation. If you don't win, then the problem was you, is the way someone could approach it.
2: That's funny. I don't think there's a guy in the NBA right now that gets more scrutiny, more talked about, more dissecting his game than one LeBron James took his game to Philadelphia. So we'll see how it all plays out. We'll see what the fine folks in Philly have to say. But we're not really going to talk about focus out on the 76ers. We're going to focus in on everybody else out east and how they've improved their team or haven't improved their team this offseason. A little best, worst, or the same here on Game Night on ESPN Radio, the all-new ESPN app, SiriusXM Channel 80, and TuneIn, presented by Progressive Insurance. And we're going to have to get into it like this. Team number one.
13: The New York Knicks.
2: Start out with the champs. Why not? Start out at the top. I know that everyone's going to look at this as minor. I think they've got a little worse. And I think that the loss of Mitchell Robinson to Boston is a bigger deal than most people think. And I know he doesn't score a lot of points. He doesn't hit free throws. I get it. But there's something about having that dude with toughness and that edge to him where he can bring that physicality and be that force down low. I think he assists and helps Big Cat, who's not the toughest dude in my opinion. I think he makes life a little bit easier. So I feel like they've taken a slight step back with his loss and him going to Boston.
19: You know, I was going to say the same till you laid all that out. Now I'm still going to say the same, but you made some good points. You made some good points. I'm still going to say they're the same because you're right. It is. They are going to miss him.
2: Right. I'm just saying slight too.
19: I'm going to go with the same, but duly noted, you made a great point there.
2: Team number two,
13: the Indiana Pacers.
2: Oh, go ahead and take that one.
19: They're better because Halliburton will be playing this year.
2: Right.
19: But I still don't think they're a contender. Like, could they make the playoffs? Maybe. So I'll say better just because Halliburton's returning.
2: Yeah, anytime you get the peanut butter brother, as our Freddie Coleman likes to call him back, I think that that's always going to be a plus for you. So, yeah, I think that they've gotten better with that addition. I don't know about the rest of the pieces around them. Not a huge believer in the Pacers. I still like their head coach a lot, but you got to show me before I really buy in and say that they're that much better of a team.
13: The Boston Celtics.
2: There you go.
19: Yeah, worse.
2: Yeah.
19: Yeah, you don't lose Jaylen Brown and get better, especially I know you got Paul George, but
2: yeah,
19: worse.
2: Yeah, no, I'm with you. I don't even have to say too much. Exactly what Emmett said. Boston definitely got worse. I'm actually interested to see what this season looks like with Boston.
19: Yeah.
2: Right? I want to see how they navigate through the waters of this season and what the narrative is when it's all said and done based off where they are and how much of that energy is going to be focused on Jason Tatum if they don't happen to have a season that they are expecting to have.
19: Mm-hmm.
2: That's, to me, that's an intriguing storyline because I'm with you. I believe they got worse, doing a little bit of better, worse, or the same when it comes to Eastern Conference NBA teams here on game night on ESPN Radio. What's the next team?
20: The Cleveland Cavaliers.
2: Oh, save that one for Emmett.
19: Yeah, the same. Like, you know, they haven't done a whole lot. They lost Dean Wade, but they just signed Mario Hezonja from overseas. So I think they're the same. We'll see if they can get Kuminga or DeRozan or something like that. That might make them better. But right now, they're the same.
2: Is it bad that I just don't like the fact that they have James Harden? And I know he's going to be back in the mix sooner rather than later.
19: I just don't like him. I get it. Listen, the way I look at James is, and the Cavaliers, they're still going to be good in the regular season.
2: Right.
19: Like, they won 50 games last year. I can see them win 50 games. They won 52. I can see them doing the same thing, maybe even winning a little bit more. Their issue is what the heart and mental toughness in the playoffs. That is always going to be a concern until they prove otherwise, but they're going to be a really good regular season team.
2: And that's what I mean when I say I don't like James. I just don't like what he does in the postseason.
19: Right.
2: It's just to me, it's not enough, and he's too good of a player in the regular season not to be able to kick it up a notch in the playoffs. And last year, remember, he started out really good. I was like, oh,
19: yeah.
2: Hold on. Here we go.
19: Yeah, this is going to be some something. Games.
2: Right.
19: Yeah,
2: exactly.
19: Won some games in the playoffs and then lost them some games.
2: Exactly. So, you know, again, I say it all the time. I don't root for anyone to fail, so I'd love to see him break that curse. It just seems like there's something about the playoffs and James Harden that don't see eye to eye. What about the next team?
13: The Detroit Pistons.
19: Worse. Worse.
2: Look, I hate that for Kay Cunningham, too.
19: They needed shooting, and they lost Duncan Robinson, who was their only shooter. Mm-hmm. They also they lost Tobias Harris, right?
2: Yeah.
19: And then now they got Jalen Duren, don't even want to be there, who's a restricted free agent. He's trying everything to get out of town. They've gotten a lot worse.
2: Yeah, I would have liked to see Jaylen Brown tag teaming with Kay Cunningham.
19: Yeah,
2: I'd have liked to seen that 1-2 punch. Now, I'm not mad at the fit in Philly at all, but Cade needs some help, right? He needs someone that could be, you know, the Robin to his Batman or even mm-hmm. equal to him, right? Someone that could be on the same page when he leaves the game. They're not going to struggle, and they're not going to sit there and beg for a bucket, right? And it just seems like that's what it is. They can play defense like the best of them, but, man, when they go on scoring droughts, brother, they go on scoring droughts. So, yeah, I'm with you. Unfortunately for Detroit, I believe they got worse. What's the next team?
13: The Orlando Magic.
2: Same?
19: Yeah, same, and that's a problem.
2: Right.
19: You know what I'm saying? That's a problem. I mean, I know they got rid of their head coach, but they're the same, and that ain't good enough.
2: No, I'm with you. I don't have a whole lot on them, except for I feel like that they haven't done enough to really turn some heads and make a deep run. Remember, you know, the way that they lost in the postseason, and remember, just actually the way they played last year, they were expected to be a lot better. That's why their coach turned around and got fired, but they were expected to be a lot better. Then they give up a big, 22-point lead or 29-point lead, I think it was, and they just never were able to recover. So, yeah, Yeah, they definitely, as far as I'm concerned, are at least the same. Next team.
21: The Miami Heat.
2: Oh.
19: Well, they got better. Yeah, they got Giannis.
2: Right. They got Giannis. They got better. They still need a little bit, though.
19: They need to continue to get better. But they got a lot better by adding Giannis.
2: Absolutely. He's Emmett Golden. I'm Q Myers. We go all around Major League Baseball with some of the biggest headlines. We'll do that next here on Game Night at ESPN Radio and the all-new ESPN app.
13: Camp to camp. Team to team.
22: The season hasn't even started yet, and I already want to vomit. 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
13: 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The countdown continues on ESPN Radio.
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23: Hey, it's Evan Cohen. 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
9: Trade request in Tampa Bay. I'm Q Myers, two-time Pro Bowl defensive tackle Vita Vea has requested a trade from the Tampa Bay Buccaneers after talks on contract extensions have stalled. His agent told ESPN that on Monday. He was a hold in at the team's mandatory minicamp last month because of his contract situation. Coach Todd Bowles said he wasn't concerned at the time, calling it part of the business. Vea is 31, entering the final year of a four-year, $71 million contract. He's set to earn $17 million this season. None of that is guaranteed. He's also set up to earn a pregame roster bonus that is capped at $1 million total. Last season, Vea appeared in all 17 games, finishing with 4.5 sacks, 13 quarterback hits, and 34 tackles. Also in the NFL, Jamal Adams has announced that he is signing with the Minnesota Vikings. A three-time old Pro Bowler did that by way of social media. He's signing up with the Vikings for his 10th season. The former safety transitioned to linebacker for the Raiders last season, recording 45 tackles and a sack. The Marlins, they scored three runs in the bottom of the ninth to walk it off versus the Phillies and snap their franchise record 12-game losing streak with the 8-7 win. They got off to a really good start with a 5-2 lead after two, but then the Phillies put up four in the top of the sixth, making it feel like the Marlins' losing streak would continue. But they loaded the bases with no outs. Griffin Conine drove in the winning run. The Marlins, before tonight's victory, had not won a game since before the All-Star break. And also, Yankees All-Star outfielder Cody Bellinger will be out 4 to 6 weeks due to a grade 2 left hamstring strain. Manager Aaron Boone said that on Monday. For more scores and analysis, check out ESPN.com and the all-new ESPN app. Coming up, more game night with Emmett Golden and me as we go all around Major League Baseball on ESPN Radio and the all-new ESPN app.
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11: Driven deep to left field. Going back, Antonacci on the track, looking up. See ya! A home run for Sanchez. A three-run shot. And the Yankees take a 9-4 lead.
9: The Yankees would go on to win the game 9-5 versus the White Sox at Highlight, courtesy of the YES Network. 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He's Emmett Golden. I'm Q Myers. Join us now, ESPN MLB reporter Jesse Rogers. And Jesse, thanks so much for your time. I appreciate you. I know you were in attendance for Yankees and White Sox. New York got the job done. Who would you say is the biggest threat to the Rays and Yankees in the American League?
12: Oh, that's a good question. I mean, those are the two best teams, in my opinion, and it's really not even close. Maybe you could start to think about Boston being a threat the way they've been playing. The White Sox are in first place, but they dropped a bad one tonight. The AL West is a disaster. I mean, in a normal season, we would say the Mariners because they were one game away from the World Series last year, or we would say the Toronto Blue Jays, but both those teams are having down years. So I wish I had a better answer for you, but the Rays and Yankees are clearly the best two teams. And I got to tell you, the Yankees win tonight was extremely impressive, extremely impressive. Playing without their stars, now that Bellinger's on the shelf for 4 to 6 weeks, having the Sunday night game, traveling to Chicago. Max Fried was here early last night. They sent him ahead. He didn't look good, gave up three runs in the first inning, but they settled down, scored 9 of the next 11 runs in the game and win it pretty easily in the end. So really impressive win tonight. The Yankees, if they can get healthy, to me, are even better than the Rays. The Rays right now in first place. But I think if the Yankees do get their guys back, they might have the easiest road to the World Series. But it's a big if, because now you've got another guy down in Bellinger. So we'll see.
0: Yeah, and how do you expect that to affect the Yankees with Bellinger and Judge and Stanton all being on the IL? Are they going to be buyers? Or are they going to wait for these guys to come back and feel like they'll be all right?
12: No, they're going to be buyers. I think they're going to be buyers. Even if Bellinger was healthy, there were going to be buyers. And I think the key here is with the injuries and with sort of the desperation from the Yankees, meaning they haven't won the World Series in a long time. Brian Cashman and Aaron Boone just daily get criticized about that. I think between the injuries and that desire, they're going to be as aggressive as they can. And that means improving any area of their team. It doesn't just have to be the one area you might be weak in, because it takes two to tango, and not always do you match up with a team. But if you can strengthen a strength, you do that. If you can strengthen the depth, you do that. So I think Cashman's going to be very aggressive in how he improves the team, and it could happen anywhere. It could happen with an extra bat. It certainly can happen in the rotation. I mean, if Scooble becomes available, you never know what the Yankees will offer there. So I do think they're going to be aggressive at the deadline. Again, covering those injuries, and they don't want a World Series in a long time. The American League is down. Why not the Yankees?
0: Speaking of the American League being down, almost every team that's not leading their division is in it for the wild card. How many teams in the AL do you expect to be sellers before the trade deadline?
12: Yeah, I mean, it'll shake out more than people are saying now, because I think teams portray themselves as in it so their locker rooms don't give up, right? Especially if you're on the borderline. Like the Blue Jays are going to sell. They're not saying it out loud, but they're going to sell. The Angels, the Athletics, the Royals, the Blue Jays. I think the Tigers are going to do a little buy-sell, because I do think Scooble's going to move. The question marks are like Baltimore and Houston. I probably won't sell as much. So we're looking at five or six teams right there in the American League, and then maybe four or five in the National League. But about a third of the league, I think, are going to be sellers. The question marks are like Baltimore and Houston, as I mentioned, and those are the sort of teams that might do a buy-sell, kind of retool a little bit, don't give up, but also think about the future as well. I mean, Baltimore and Houston are right in the race, two games out of the wild card, but under 500. So it's like, we're not going to rip it apart, but we're also not going to push all our chips in.
9: Jesse Rogers, ESPN MLB reporter, is with us here on Game Night on ESPN Radio and the all-new ESPN app. The White Sox have been a fun story, been a really good team throughout the course of the year. How do you think they approach the trade deadline?
12: Pretty aggressive. I mean, even if you're ahead of yourself here and you have a chance at winning the division, getting a first round bye, you don't pass that opportunity up. Now, having said that, it's pretty obvious they're not going to trade their top prospects. This window of winning is just opening. If you trade a prospect from 6 to 10 or 6 to 15 or a couple of them, that's a pretty good haul for another team, if it's a rental especially. So I think they're going to be pretty aggressive. They absolutely need another starter, whether it's a playoff starter or a back-end starter to get them to the playoffs. That's pretty obvious. And there seems to be a lot of starters available from the rentals, Kevin Gausman, Freddie Peralta, Robbie Ray, to more team-controlled guys, Seattle, maybe Miami now that they've tanked a little bit. And, of course, the Angels have a couple guys as well. So I do think the Sox will be aggressive, mostly on their pitching staff. I don't think they're going to do much. Maybe a right-handed bat, but they need another starter. They have Sean Burke and they have Davis Martin, two good ones. But after that, there's a drop-off.
0: When it comes to the National League, are the Brewers a real threat to the Dodgers, or do they need to do something before the trade deadline?
12: If the Dodgers get healthy, Tyler Glasnow, Blake Snell, they're going to be every bit as formidable as they were last year. Milwaukee needs more. Milwaukee needs to pair someone with Jacob Mizorowski. This is where we hear things like they might get aggressive for Scooble. If not Scooble, one of the other potential rentals out there, the Robbie Rays of the world. There's a drop-off after Mizorowski. Kyle Harrison's return is going to be very, very important. But after that, they don't have as much in terms of matching up with the Dodgers. I wrote about it today at ESPN.com. The Braves need to get that second starter behind Chris Sale. The Brewers need one behind Mizorowski. The Cubs need one behind Matthew Boyd. All these teams looking to match the Dodgers on the mound. And right now, as constituted, they can't do it. So we'll see how aggressive Milwaukee is.
9: Jesse Rogers, ESPN MLB reporter with us here on Game Night on ESPN Radio on the all-new ESPN app. And Jesse, I'm here in Las Vegas. Obviously, the A's are going to be making their way to town in 2028. Chan Ho Park, he became the first Korean to buy a stake in the team. Mark Cuban just the other day bought some stake in the team. What do you make of all these moves that John Fisher and company have been making with the A's?
8: Yeah, I think first of all, they've had some terrible injuries, or they'd be a better team this year. They just got destroyed, and they've tanked big time this year. But moving towards Vegas, I think they

0: a little bit of a run, or is this just a one-off?
1: No, I mean, it could be. I watched that ninth inning. It was impressive. They needed it in a big way. I mean, they celebrated like it was the seventh game of the World Series, because when you lose 12 in a row, that's how you're going to do it. I think they're rethinking things now. They were clear buyers a couple weeks ago. Let's see how the rest of the week goes. They're only two out, but they need to show that the 12-game losing streak was kind of just a bad moment in time for them, and they're actually a good team. So push back forward above 500 in the coming days. It's kind of funny how, you know, we talk about such a long season, but when it gets near the deadline, the small sample sizes matter so much, because it really informs their front office what they're going to do. I don't see the Marlins pushing all in. I don't see them giving up. It's, again, like some of those American League teams we talked about. Maybe there's a little bit of a sell-off or a sell-buy, as we like to say. But you still want to compete when you're that close to playoffs. It's weird in divisions like that. The Marlins are 9.5 out of first place, but they're only two out of the wild card. So that's what I go back to. Teams that are like that aren't going to push all their chips in. It's just, you got to win four rounds of the playoffs to win the World Series. So you don't want to give up your future with just a 1% chance of going to the World Series. So you'll do a little bit of that. You'll do a little bit of a sell, a little bit of a buy, and hopefully compete with the team that you have.
0: Well, Jesse, we'll close out with this. We'll ask you to look into your crystal ball and let us know where Scooble's going to be pitching at this time next week.
1: I'm going to give you two.
0: Okay.
1: Because it's hard. But you maybe have heard some of this momentum, but I'm going to say either Tampa Bay or the Dodgers. I'm going to put Tampa Bay first. Tampa Bay or the Dodgers. That's my guess. The Dodgers are lurking. They'll have a better idea about they have a better idea about their walking wounded than I do right now. If Snell looks bad, or Glasnow, or these guys can't cut it, they might make that play for school. But I think Tampa Bay sees the American League and has that farm system and is willing to do it. Remember, they're trying to move into it, you know, build a new stadium, new ownership there. What a splash it would be if they traded for Tarek Skubal.
0: That would be a big deal. It would be a huge deal, and not surprised at all, but a really good baseball being played by both, as you know. Jesse, fantastic stuff. Thanks so much for giving us some time this evening here on Game Night. We really appreciate you.
1: You got it, guys. Be well.
0: Jesse Rogers, ESPN MLB reporter with us here on Game Night. You get that? You write that down, Emmett? You ready? You ready for next week to see where Scuba will be? Tampa Bay or L.A.?
2: Yeah, get him out of the AL Central. Yeah, I'm cool with that. You
0: Deuces,
2: know?
0: Right?
2: Right, yeah. It works for me. See
0: Emmett's like, I don't care where he goes as long as it's up out of here.
2: Yeah, I'm a Guardians fan, so as long as the Gardos don't have to face Scuba, I'm cool wherever he ends up.
0: I know, that's right. He's Emmett Golden. I'm Q Myers. Coming up next, where are the Lakers in the land of desirable franchises? That old Laker mystique, do they still have it? That's next on Game Night on ESPN Radio on the all-new ESPN app.
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7: We have huge news. A man who is certainly on the Mount Rushmore of everybody's basketball conversation. 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
15: 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Right now, we're not going to take it to church. We're going to take it to the shop, the barbershop, like this.
16: This is Barbershop Topic of the Day.
15: Oh, yeah, Emmett, you know how it is. You know how it goes down. I go to the barbershop every single Saturday.
17: Yes.
15: And as it goes, you never know what kind of conversation you're going to walk into. As you can imagine, on the heels of LeBron James making his decision on Friday to go to the 76ers, it was NBA related. It was 76er heavy. It was LeBron heavy. But then it became Laker heavy.
17: Ooh.
15: As well. And that's where I wanted to go here on Game Night on ESPN Radio and the all-new ESPN app. The conversation came up, and I'll ask you first because, well, I respect your opinion.
17: Well, I appreciate it.
15: Are the Lakers not really that organization that is that destination location like it used to be? Everyone at one point wanted to go to La La Land, right? You saw Shaq go to La La Land. Kobe, you know, initiated the trade before he ever stepped foot on the NBA court when he was drafted by the Hornets. Everyone wanted to end up in L.A. Do they still have that kind of pull? Do they still carry that same weight now that LeBron James has decided to take his party to Philly?
17: You know, Q, I'll even say they haven't had it for a while because before LeBron went there, what were the Lakers?
15: Right.
17: They weren't very good at all.
15: He saved them.
17: Oh, he most certainly did. You talk about being mid? the Lakers were mid for a while, you know, and no shots intended for anybody. But you had guys like Russell and Kuzma and Larry Nance Jr. And they just weren't the Lakers, you know, our Lakers back with Kobe and right. all that. And then even go back with Magic.
13: LeBron came. Everyone, yeah.
17: Yeah. LeBron came through as a free agent, elevated the franchise, got them back, elevated them back up, got a championship now that he's gone. I know you got Luka, but you traded for him.
13: Right.
17: You know, so I don't know if the – I think the way the world works now, you can make money anywhere. You don't have to be in New York or L.A.
13: Right.
17: to really cash in from an endorsement and popularity standpoint. So, yeah, I don't think it hit the same.
18: You know, real quick, just because Emmett brought up something I was going to ask you guys about – is there what teams are still destination teams anymore? Because like I think this is just a generation thing with this generation of athletes. Like, do NFL players still flock to the Cowboys? Do baseball players still flock to the Yankees?
17: No, I mean I would say baseball players. Yeah. It feels like they still go to the Yankees,
13: right?
17: But I mean, in the NBA, that's a great question because I can't think of a franchise that just always gets all of the, you know, all the.
13: Well, they don't always get all the free agents, but the Heat are always talked about. Whenever a big player is possibly available, yeah. you always hear about, well, they wanted, like Dame, remember he wanted to be traded to Miami. Now, I know it didn't happen, but mm-hmm. that's where he wanted to go. He ended up in Milwaukee. They ended up getting Giannis by way of trade. Right, exactly. Yeah. I feel like a lot of players want to go to South Beach and play for the Heat somehow, some way. Not necessarily free agency, but even, hey, trade me there. I think that they still carry some weight. It's funny, the Lakers were described in the barbershop on Saturday as... You know, remember in Boys in the Hood when Trey's in the back? And it's funny because Ice Cube's driving the car. Hey, yo, Doe. Hey, yo, Doe, pull over. Pull over. Let me out. Yeah. And so it was described in the barbershop as everyone who at one point wanted to be a Laker is like, yeah, let me out the car. It's not necessary for me to go there. And then they even brought up the fact that Kawhi Leonard at one point chose the Clippers.
17: The Clippers, right. Right. Now, Kawhi seems like a guy that walks to the beat of his own drum.
13: Yeah, he's a different dude.
17: While that's a great point, it might be more him than them, if you know what I'm saying. But, yeah, I think that's kind of changed. I also think the whole second apron thing has changed the destinations now because sometimes it's just not an option for some guys, you know, because they want a super max deal. They want a max deal. And a lot of these destination places typically have their squads, you know, ready to go. I look at the Knicks, like New York has always been a destination and they're the champions, but can they take another?
13: But it's funny because they weren't really that big of a destination, right? They were a destination for people like Carmelo who grew up in the area and wanted to do it for the hometown and represent. But remember how many years we tried to send LeBron to New York, right? Yeah. And then we hear that he chose the 76ers because he could live in New York. Like, now he wants New York? He didn't want New York back in the day, right, when he had the chance to go there. I feel like we have always sent someone to New York that didn't necessarily get there.
17: Yeah. Also, how wild is that? Yeah, I'm going to play for Philly. Nah, I ain't living there, though.
13: Right.
17: You know? that's
13: a whole nother conversation.
17: Yeah, it's interesting. It's interesting for sure. But, yeah, I mean, I want to see what the Lakers do because they couldn't wait to get LeBron out of there. They got LeBron out. Now it's Luka's team. Ain't no question about it. Ain't no distractions. They kind of invested in the players that they wanted. So let's see if they can win more than 53 games next year. I'm skeptical, but I'm very, very interested.
13: Well, I'm intrigued by them because of the new ownership, right? I mean, we spend a lot of time talking about the Dodgers and how they spend all kind of money. Well, that's who's back in the Lakers. Right? So the Lakers used to get everybody. But then again, there was a handful of teams that were really good in the league. Now there's, you know, a handful more of teams that are really good across the league. Like there was a time when players wanted to go play with Steph. And I feel like because it's the end of Steph, that might not be the same scenario as you see the Warriors struck out on everybody that they were trying to land. So, you know, that kind of proves that point. But it just, to me, it feels like I kept saying in the shop, I was like, man, the Lakers are still a brand name, though. Right? That brand name has to mean something. It might not mean exactly what it did at one point when Dr. Buss was running things, because that was different. That was a different ball game. I don't think things have ever been the same since Dr. Buss. Right. You know what I mean? He was a different dude. Also a different era. right? Mm-hmm. And so, you know, things that he was able to do, you can't really do these days. So I think it still carries some weight because it's the Lakers. Just like I believe the Celtics, that name carries some weight as well.
17: I think it's dissipating a little bit because of the generation that is in the NBA now and coming through. Like, they, I mean, maybe they know LeBron with the Lakers, but before that, it wasn't, they say it just wasn't Shaq and Kobe. Right. How dominant they were. It wasn't Paul Gasol and Kobe and Phil Jackson. It just wasn't that for a lot of these guys. When they were, when the present company, that the young guys were in the NBA, it was the Cavs and the Warriors.
13: Right.
17: You know, that's who was in every year. And then, you know, obviously maybe the Heat a little bit before that. So it's been a while since the Lakers were the Lakers. Even when LeBron got there, they still weren't really the Lakers. Like,
13: so,
17: we would look at them.
13: No, not at all. And it's funny, if you're a big Laker fan, you almost had a line drawn in the stand, either your team LeBron or your team Kobe, but it seemed like you couldn't be both.
17: Well, oh, absolutely.
13: You know what I mean? It's like, if you're a real true Laker fan, there's something to be like, oh, LeBron was never a Laker, even though he was there 8 seasons.
17: Right.
13: Never a Laker. You know what I mean? It's right. Really weird dynamic, but they've got to get back to being the Lakers if they want to get back to being hoisting up you know, those banners up in the top of the arena. We go all things NBA next here on ESPN Radio.
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15: The franchise record 12-game losing streak is no more in Miami. I'm Q Myers. The Marlins scored three runs in the bottom of the ninth to walk it off versus the Phillies and snap their franchise record 12-game losing streak 8-7. They got off to a really good start. They had a 5-2 lead after two, but then the Phillies put up four in the top of the sixth, making it feel like the Marlins losing streak would continue. But after loading the bases with no outs, Griffin Conine drove in the winning run. The Marlins, before tonight's victory, had not won a game before the All-Star break. Also Major League Baseball related, Yankees All-Star outfielder Cody Bellinger will be out 4 to 6 weeks due to a grade 2 left hamstring strain, according to manager Aaron Boone, as he said that on Monday. Bellinger was placed on the 10-day injured list Sunday after he felt tightness in his hamstring late in the Yankees 3-1 win over the Phillies on Saturday night. He was replaced in the bottom of the 8th inning, then missed Sunday's loss to Philadelphia. In the NFL, 2-time Pro Bowl defensive tackle Vita Vea has requested a trade for the Tampa Bay Buccaneers after talks on a contract extension stalled out, his agent told ESPN on Monday. He was a hold in at the team's mandatory minicamp last month because of his contract situation. Coach Todd Bowles said he wasn't concerned at the time, calling it part of the business. Also, 3-time All-Pro Jamal Adams announced on social media he's joining the Vikings for his 10th season. The former safety transitioned to linebacker for the Raiders last season, recording 45 tackles and a sack. For more scores and analysis, check out ESPN.com and the all-new ESPN app. Coming up, all things NBA on Game Night with Emmett Golden and me, Q Myers, here on ESPN Radio.
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0: you know what? I didn't want to go with you anyway. Exactly, exactly. Hey, us fellas did that too for the ladies, right? I didn't want to go with her anyway. Her breath stinks.
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0: I don't know, Emmett. I have no idea. I don't know why I had to say that her breath stink.
2: Right.
0: I don't know. I didn't have to do it like that, right?
2: Right. Yeah, that's hilarious right there.
0: It's something. Like our good friend Myron Metcalf would say, it's a choice.
2: Yes, it is.
0: It's a choice. Hilarious. He's Emmett Golden. I'm Q Myers. It's Game Night here on ESPN Radio. The all-new ESPN app, SiriusXM Channel 80, and tune in. 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Don't forget, from 30 for 30 podcast, The Betrayal of Shohei Ohtani is the real story behind the scandal that almost ruined it all. On paper, Ipe Mizuhara was Shohei Ohtani's interpreter, but he was so much more than that. They were a team closer than brothers until it all went horribly wrong. The Betrayal of Shohei Ohtani tells the story of a relationship that detonated into one of sports' biggest scandals. You can check out The Betrayal of Shohei Ohtani. The first two episodes are out on Tuesday, July 28th. That's coming up tomorrow. And then episodes 3 through 6 follow on subsequent Thursdays and Tuesdays. So definitely make sure to check that out, 30 for 30. Now, Emmett, I want to check out what's going on with these NBA teams out west. Obviously, my Warriors did not land LeBron James, so what are they going to do? And other teams out west as well, they get ready for an upcoming season. We'll do a little better, worse, or the same. We're just going to do it Western Conference style. So what's team number one?
1: The Denver Nuggets.
0: Ooh, I'll let you take that one. Where are you
3: the same. You know, maybe I'm forgetting about a move that they made, but I feel like they haven't really done a whole lot. So I'm going to say the same, which is still pretty good.
0: Right. Look, as long as they've got the Joker, they're in a really good position. I see that one of his horses is doing really well. I believe just won a big race in Serbia. So he's in his happy place right now. Mm-hmm. But look, Denver seems like they're always kind of quiet, but you know how good they're going to be. So yeah. I think I'm with you. I think being the same is okay for that team, right? They're, matter of fact, they're pretty comfortable with being the same and knowing that as long as they're healthy, you know, that derailed them a little bit in 2025. They were able to bounce back, but as long as they keep their health, I think Denver is always going to be a thorn in the side of the Western Conference. What's team number two?
1: The Houston Rockets.
0: Oh, I think they needed to get better, and I didn't really see it.
3: Right. They're same, too, and that's not a good thing. You know, it's a good thing for the Nuggets. I don't think it's so good for the Rockets. Unless I'm just flat out missing a move that they made and not remembering it, I think they're kind of the same.
0: It feels like they need a little bit more identity and a little bit more edge to them. You know what I mean? Mm-hmm. Like, they just, right. I think they need to be more and more like their head coach. We always say that players, you know, they take on the image of their coaches or the manager's personality. Yeah. I feel like the Rockets need to get a little tougher.
3: Yeah, and they're not a bad team,
0: no,
3: by the way. I just don't look at them as championship contenders. And I feel like maybe they needed to do something else this offseason to get to that level.
0: Yeah, I felt like them being a 5 seed in the Western Conference a year ago was underachieving.
3: Mm-hmm.
0: But that's just me. Yeah. So I'm with you. I'm going to say the Houston Rockets, they stayed the same. What's the third team?
1: The Los Angeles Clippers.
3: I mean, they got worse, right? I mean, if they move on from Kawhi, but
0: can that hurry up and get wrapped up?
3: Right. Yeah, I mean, I guess he's not going to be on the team one way or the other, right? That's what I'm assuming.
0: Right.
3: Like, they're going to trade him if they can, and if not, maybe there's a suspension. I don't know, but they definitely are not better than they were last season.
0: I feel like they got worse because this is still ongoing.
3: Right.
0: Right? If you didn't do anything, I feel like this would be over and done already.
3: Yeah, it'd be like, okay, you know what? There wasn't
0: nothing to see
3: there.
0: Here,
3: yeah,
0: right? This just seems to me really, really suspicious that there's something pretty big that's going on. Now, I could be completely wrong. I always say, you know, this is my gut feeling. My gut feeling could be correct or it could be gas. So maybe it's just gas. I don't know. But it just, something doesn't sit right. It doesn't pass the smell test with the Clippers. So I think for multiple reasons, they got worse in the Western Conference. We're doing a little better, worse, or same Western Conference style here on Game Night on ESPN Radio. About team number four?
1: The Oklahoma City Thunder.
3: Wow. I mean, can I say they got a little worse? I mean, they don't have Lu Dort anymore.
0: Yeah, they made that trade. Yeah.
3: But I don't think it's going to matter. They have so much equity with me that I just trust them. And obviously, Lu Dort has been an important part of this team for the past few years, and he's gone. So I'll say a little worse, but I don't think by a lot.
0: I'm going to stay the same. I know that, you know, losing Dort is still losing Dort, but that's something that I believe we all anticipated a couple seasons ago.
3: Yeah.
0: That we knew that that was coming around the pipeline sooner rather than later, just the way that salaries play out, the way that they have,
3: second,
0: you know,
3: apron, man.
0: Second apron. They have so many draft picks, so much draft capital that they were going to be able to, you know, kind of move on from him and still, you know, fill that void. So I think for everything that Oklahoma City is doing, the number one team in the Western Conference in 2025-26, I think that they stayed the same, even though they did lose Dort. So what's the next team?
1: The Golden State Warriors.
0: They got worse.
3: Okay.
0: I mean, they stay the same, but staying the same got them worse.
3: Okay, because they're just a year older, and they were already an older team.
0: Exactly. So staying the same made them worse, and it's going to make Steph Curry, I'm sure, sit down and have some real conversations with management, ownership, family, teammates, and decide what's the best direction for him. It's very rare that I'm a fan of any team or any player, and I say I don't blame that guy if he decides to play somewhere else or wants to play somewhere else. I have that exception for Steph Curry. I believe he's done everything and then some for the Golden State Warriors, and because they failed to land a big fish and give him another opportunity to win a championship there in Golden State, if he decides that, you know, it's better to go somewhere else, I actually don't blame him. Not at his age. His only goal at this stage of the game is not knocking down three-pointers and breaking records. He's been there, done that. He's already changed the game. He's got all the accolades you need, but you can never have too many championships. So I think that putting Steph in a position to win a championship should be the number one goal, and the Warriors failed to do that.
3: Yeah, 8 games under 500 they finished last year, which is not Warrior-like at all. So even staying the same is just getting a little bit worse. I agree with you.
0: Next team.
4: Let's roll with the Minnesota Timberwolves.
3: This is the hardest one. I was waiting on this because some might say they got better, and maybe they did. I don't think LaMelo Ball makes you better. You know, so I'm going to say worse, and maybe I'm just coming across as a hater. I think he's a really good mixtape highlight producer, right? Like, I think he, if you want to watch highlights, he's your guy. I don't think he affects winning. You know, I think he's a good player that doesn't win. So I'm going to say they got worse.
0: I feel like I'll say that they got better, and the only reason I'll say they got better is because at the end of the day, at least LaMelo can create his own shot.
3: Yeah.
0: Right. So, and there's been too many times where if the Ant-Man's not producing, who's going to be the guy to get that next shot? Who's going to be the guy to create their own shot? And sometimes they have contributions, you know, from like Mike Conley would contribute one night. Julius Randle contribute another night. DiVincenzo contribute another night. You know what I mean? It's just, but it was never anything consistent. LaMelo can't play a lick of defense.
3: No.
0: Right. He ain't going to stop me or you from scoring.
3: Right.
0: But he can score. So
3: I think he could cool off a teammate too.
0: Yeah.
3: You know what I'm saying?
0: All right. You got me there. So I tried, LaMelo. I tried to give you some love, and that's rare for me. That's rare, but I tried to get my best Emmett Golden impersonation in, and the guy who shot me down is Emmett Golden.
3: Yeah,
0: so you figure it out.
3: Yeah, sorry. Next.
1: The San Antonio Spurs.
3: Huh, the same, which is great. They didn't need to do anything. You know, really, I think they're ahead of schedule, if I'm being honest, making it to the finals like they did last year.
0: You know what they need to do, though? They need to get a go-to. What's the go-to? What's the play that you call coming out of timeout when you need to get a bucket?
3: Got
0: to
3: have it play, right.
0: What's Wemby's go-to move?
3: He doesn't have jack of three, you know.
0: Yeah, see, I don't like to live in that world.
3: Right. I'm with you.
0: I think that to get better, what they need to do is they need to make sure that Wemby develops a go-to and that they have the ability to get a bucket and stop the bleeding if need be. What we saw in the finals was their Achilles heel. And their Achilles heel is they don't have that stopper, that run stopper. All right, they're on a 10-0 run. Go get a bucket. All right, run this play. They don't have that. They don't have a handful of plays that they feel comfortable running. We saw them get very uncomfortable when it mattered the most. So for them to get better, it's not necessarily a player. It's the players that they have develop in a go-to and something they can count on that they need in the clutch. So that's what I'm looking for San Antonio and Wemby in particular to do as they get ready for the upcoming season. He's Emmett Golden. I'm Q Myers. I mentioned the Warriors. What is next for Steph and Golden State? That's game night on ESPN Radio on the all-new ESPN app.
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18: The plan B if they don't get LeBron?
19: Yeah, boring. Part of the Warriors' long-term plan is post-Steph right now. Let's just be honest. Like, I know there's this belief, oh, they're going to throw all the picks. It's all about the next couple years. It's not really all about the next couple years. You have 70 million in rehabbing players.
20: That was their last chance at some relativity. That team is dead. There is nothing left of them.
21: I don't think Steph wants to go chase a ring in a random location.
22: It's obviously a very difficult pill to swallow if you're a Warriors fan.
20: The biggest loser in the LeBron sweepstakes is the Golden State Warriors. Warriors.

0: 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Emmett, as you know, I'm a big Warrior fan. I've lived the bad, I've lived the good, and I've lived the great. And now it feels like it's trending towards the bad again, or at least just good and not great. And good is not winning championships. Great is winning championships. Yeah. And now that the Warriors have failed to land Jaylen Brown, they failed to land Giannis, and now they failed to land LeBron, I question, as I'm sure a lot of Warrior fans question, what is next for Golden State? Here's Brian Windhorst, ESPN NBA insider, on Get Up, talking about what he believes is next.
1: I understand the Warriors fans are disappointed. They had a terrible end of the season with Jimmy Butler and Moses Moody going down for huge injuries. Then they tried to get in on the Giannis sweepstakes. They tried to get in on the Jaylen Brown sweepstakes. They tried to get LeBron James. And I can understand why there's frustration that they haven't been able to do that. And they absolutely are not championship contenders right now. I agree with that. But Steph Curry has said he wants to play multiple more years. And the Warriors have a lot of draft pick equity, and they have a lot of flexibility financially going forward. So if you want to write them off and say that they're done, go ahead and do that. No one's going to stop you. But I would just say, 7 or 8 weeks ago, you thought the 76ers were not going to do anything this season, and watch what happens. So let's just see what happens with Steph Curry over this next 18 months.
2: Yeah, it'll be interesting to see if they do go for it. It doesn't feel that way. It feels like they're kind of going, all right, we had our run, let's start looking towards the future. I saw something today, I believe it was on PTI. I apologize if I didn't credit it correctly. But I heard the guys say that if Steph doesn't re-sign, they'll have well over $100 million in cap space next year if he doesn't sign a two-year extension. So they're probably looking at that like, we can go get the foundation of the next window and start working on that. The problem is Steph is such a big star, and deservingly so. He gets to make the decision on how his career ends in Golden State, and they just kind of got to wait until he tells them what he wants to do.
0: I'm just interested in what, you know, obviously I'm listening to Wendy, right? Wendy knows, he probably forgot more than I'll ever know, right? About what's going on the inside and what could potentially go on in those walls of any organization with all the folks that he talks to. But who could be some players that could be added in 18 months that could change who the Warriors are right now? Because right now, they're not that good, right? I'm a big Yaxel Lendeborg guy. They drafted him this year. Will Richard, he's a talented young player as well. They've got a couple other guys, but as far as dudes, like, where's the dudes at? The dudes, where's number 30? You know what right. I mean? Yeah. Like, Draymond Green, to me, is not a dude. And he'll be back. Draymond is a really good player. He's a really good role player. But he's a really good role player with other dudes around him, with other alphas around him. When he was at the peak of his game and he was, you know, going out for Defensive Player of the Year, okay, he was an absolute alpha, but he was actually scoring points at that time, too. Now he's left any scoring in the past, and at nights when he doesn't feel like being out there on the court, guess what? He won't be out there on the court.
2: Right, right. And I'm looking and I'm racking my brain. I see the Pistons and I go, like they wouldn't trade Cade Cunningham. No. You know, even if they don't have anything around them, they're still trying to build a team around them. So they're not ready to hit eject. Could Banchero? Like, maybe if things don't work out, could he force his way out of Orlando and maybe end up there? I think they're, if things go left for some really good players, I think they will be considered. And they'll have the assets to be able to really make any type of trade that they're looking for. I just don't know how many guys. Like, the guys that were available, they have homes now. You know, Giannis was available. He has a home. LeBron, Jaylen Brown, and there could be a player, maybe a couple, that pop up out of nowhere. I just don't see it currently.
0: Could they make a move for KD, who has a player option in 2027?
2: Yeah, I thought KD, too. Would KD want to go back? If, you know, I don't know.
0: I don't have KD any idea. I'm basing this off of Wendy saying in the next 18 months, because I think this season's cooked. I think, you know, this season is a wash. And I think, as I mentioned earlier in the show, that's criminal that Steph Curry's in a season where they're not going to be a team that's really competing. Like you said, what were they, 8 games?
2: Under 500. Yeah. Like under 500. Not 8 out of first place. No, right. Under 500, which is insane.
0: And nobody knows when Jimmy Butler is going to be coming back from his ACL or what he's going to look like when he comes back from his ACL.
2: Right.
0: You know,
2: and you can't use him as an asset if you want to get something else, because they're going to go, it's an older player coming off an injury. You don't necessarily have value on the open market there. So I just don't see it. It's probably time to totally strip it down to the studs, hit that lottery for a year, maybe two, and then go big game hunting whenever somebody pops up. And you can rebuild quickly if you do that. And again, they're set up to do it, but they're also waiting around what does Steph want to do.
0: Right. It felt like when the Wizards made sure that Anthony Davis was not going to be traded, that mm-hmm. that was their lifeline. And look, I don't like dependent on Anthony Davis, you know, because he's always so unavailable due to injury. But it felt like that was the lifeline, that if they were able to make a move, that would have taken LeBron to Golden State. And honestly, I still don't know. I remember asking my son, we were on vacation, and I asked him when the rumors started popping up that the Warriors want to bring LeBron and AD to Golden State. And I said, well, what do you think? You think that's a championship team? And he said, well, is AD healthy? I go, that's all I need to know. You know what I mean? Like, you have to put the asterisks there. So to me, that wasn't even the move then. But, okay, he's a guy who, you know, at this stage of the game has a player option for 2027. Okay, so could he exercise it? But then how much money are you willing to spend?
2: Right.
0: You know, because these guys ain't coming cheap.
2: No, not at all. And I'm just looking at AD games started 20 last year, 9 the year before, 42, 51.
0: Yeah, no
2: he
0: thanks.
2: Had 1 year where he played 76 in 23-24, but that's been basically it over the past 10 years. He's played one, like, real season in 10 years. So, look, I balked at it, too, because there was a lot of talk, if the Cavs can trade for Anthony Davis, LeBron will come here. I was like, I'm kind of cool on LeBron then, you know, because you don't want to sell valuable assets for a guy that can't stay on the court, you know, once he gets on it. And I just don't know what the Warriors can do. And to Wendy's point, though, none of us a month ago had or maybe 2 months ago, because LeBron took a month to make his decision, had the 76ers as any type of real threat. Now all of a sudden we're like, they're the best team in the East. So maybe something could change. But again, I cannot see it.
0: But you said it there. They're the best team in the East. How many of these players that we're talking about that could potentially be on the move say, yeah, I want to go out West where all the goons and the goblins lay?
2: Right. Yeah.
0: I mean, you know what I'm saying? Like, it's a jungle out there out West, right?
2: Yeah,
0: and the East, the streetlight's always on, right?
2: Right.
0: But in the West, man, you're trying to navigate through the high bush. You got the deep waters. You got to do a swim run race to try to, if you're trying to get through the West.
2: Is the Eastern Conference deeper than the West now? Because if I'm looking at the West, OKC, Spurs, Nuggets, no doubt. You know, championship contenders. Timberwolves, no doubt. Everybody else, you know, I feel like it's almost shifted. Top heavy. I don't want anybody to mistake it. Top heavy, the West is still the best, in my opinion. I think they got the two best teams in the NBA. But I think the East is just deeper now.
0: Well, I mean, if deeper, I guess you could say that. But I don't think there's a team that's super dominant. Maybe Philadelphia will be that team, but Boston took a step back. Detroit, we already said, took a step back. New York, they're going to be there. Cleveland, I believe, is going to be there. Toronto, we'll see if they can ever trade for Kawhi Leonard. Atlanta, we'll see, right? But, I mean, you know, Miami, I think they got better, obviously, with getting Giannis. But, you know, do we think that takes them from being a 10 seed to being like a top five? I don't see that.
2: Yeah, I don't see it either.
0: So it might be more even. I don't know how deep it is, but it's going to be interesting. But for the fellas out West in the Bay Area, where I was born and raised, I don't know if there's any rainbow at the end of the tunnel. They're yelling the wrong side.
2: Hugh Myers.
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13: Hey, y'all, it's Kyle Bailey coming up on a Tuesday show. I'm headed to Panthers practice. We'll talk about what we see. Nick Carboni will stop by to chat, and so does Ryan McGee of ESPN. We'll see you at 3.
5: This is SportsCenter.
0: Trade requests coming out of Tampa Bay. I'm Q Myers. Two-time Pro Bowl defensive tackle Vita Vea has requested a trade from the Buccaneers after talks on a contract extension stalled. His agent told ESPN this on Monday. Vea was a hold-in at the team's mandatory minicamp last month because of his contract situation. Coach Todd Bowles said he wasn't concerned at the time, calling it part of the business. He's entering the final year of a four-year, $71 million contract. He's set to earn $17 million this season, but none of it is guaranteed. He's also set to earn a per-game roster bonus that is capped at $1 million total. Also NFL-related, three-time All-Pro Jamal Adams announced on social media he's joining the Vikings for his 10th season. The former safety transitioned to linebacker for the Raiders last season, recording 45 tackles and a sack. Major League Baseball, Yankees all-star outfielder Cody Bellinger will be out 4 to 6 weeks due to a grade 2 left hamstring strain. Manager Aaron Boone said on Monday he was placed on the 10-day injured list Sunday after he felt tightness in his hamstring late in the Yankees 3-1 win over the Phillies on Saturday night. And also, the Marlins, they scored 3 runs in the bottom of the ninth to walk it off versus the Phillies and snap their franchise record 12-game losing streak with the 8-7 victory. For more scores and analysis, check out ESPN.com and the all-new ESPN app. Coming up, more Game Night with Emmett Golden and me, Q Myers, here on ESPN Radio.
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0: Okay. Right? I like that.
1: So my number five, I wanted to put one or two, but they're moving into a new place this year, and you can't have a home field advantage if you never played at this place, the Buffalo Bills' new place, because I don't know what it's going to be like. I expect it to be a tough place to play. It should be. You got a good team. You got a great fan base, but I put them at five because they haven't played a game there yet.
2: They're literally going across the street.
1: Hey, man, it might be different juju across the street.
2: You know what, man? 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
2: That's my guy. That's Emmett Golden. I'm Q Myers. 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And we are doing that full throttle. Emmett ranked them earlier. I'm ranking them right now like this.
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4: Number one, we all know who it is. It's Myles Garrett. Unfortunately, now with the Los Angeles Rams.
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3: To the top five offenses.
0: Number one, the LA Rams.
6: To me, this is a no-brainer. 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
7: 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The Rams are awesome. Are awesome, my number one. We finally agree.
3: And everything in between. Is ESPN Radio's NFL Rank'em. Top five NFL stadiums. Number five.
2: So just like Emmett did, he picked top five home field advantages. That's how I rocked with as well. I just think it makes all the sense in the world. So I'm going to go ahead and start. My number five, I believe, came in number three for you, Emmett. I'm not 100% sure. But talk about Lambeau Field.
0: Yeah.
2: The home of the Green Bay Packers. I just got a lot of respect for Lambeau. I got a lot of respect for those Packer fans. That stadium is very college atmosphere-like. And, you know, it's also very close. I feel like it's an intimate-type situation when it comes to the field. You know, pretty close to the sidelines, and you see the players always running into the end zone and doing the Lambeau leap. And, you know, those guys, I still always will have that image in my head of snot bubbles coming out of Richard Sherman's nose and freezing on his mustache.
0: Yeah.
2: You know, so
1: that's a sight. It'll stick with you.
2: Hey, man, it sure will. But that was what playoff atmosphere in Lambeau was like. So any place that gets like that, that's got to mean something. And, oh, by the way, there's fans in the stands with no shirts on representing. So I wouldn't be that guy. That wouldn't be me. That's them. I respect it. That's why they come in number five for me.
3: Number four.
2: I'll go to Mile High or Empower or Denver.
0: Yeah.
2: Let's just call it Denver.
0: Yeah, we'll call it Denver.
2: Where the Broncos play. It's a heck of an advantage. We always talk about it no matter what team is traveling to Denver. You always have to consider the elements, the altitude. And sometimes it's a great advantage if you can get used to it, accustomed to it if you're a visiting team, because sometimes you'll have to kick a long field goal. And we know that they travel, right? Mm-hmm. And so you have an opportunity to see some records broken every once in a while. But it's a tough crowd there in Denver. We know that. We've seen situations where Denver fans have been throwing snowballs onto the field. Sometimes those snowballs are just snowballs.
0: Yeah.
2: Sometimes they may have something in them, like a battery or two. So that's something to pay attention to.
1: Yeah,
2: but
1: we started that. But, yeah.
2: All roads lead back to Cleveland for Emmett Golden. Well, this one's stopping in Denver for me. The elements is really the biggest situation. That's why I have him at number four.
1: Here's the other thing. They put everywhere in that stadium. You are 5,000 feet or whatever it is above sea level. They put it there to mentally mess with you. So you're aware you're in a higher altitude. Yes, I had them on my list, both of us, at number four.
3: Number three.
2: Number three, I'll go with a place that you did not have on your list at all, and that's Philadelphia.
0: Okay.
2: Right, and so I'll go there to the link where the Eagles play. I just think that's tough. The crowd is tough. You want to talk about throwing stuff. I mean, look, they threw snowballs at Santa Claus. That's a cold-blooded cat right there, man. They will boo you out of your seat. They will boo you off the field. They don't care who you are, right? That is one tough element. Obviously, towards the end of the season, the weather there as well. It's just a different ball game, and they're very intense, and their own players will tell you how intense the fan base is, and they're always there representing. They love you while you're winning, but the minute that you're not, boy, they will get on your helmet. So it could be a home field advantage as long as you're winning. But I got to put him in there at number three again because it's definitely not the easiest place to play. I got to give the Eagles some love at number three.
1: One of the reasons they didn't make my top five is because sometimes the home team has to play against the home crowd. I can't mark that down as a great home field advantage. But when they're winning, it's a tough place to play.
2: Plus, you just don't like the Eagles. Our Eagles fans.
1: I think it's a little Philly thing. I'll be honest. The whole we boo everybody is a little
2: like
1: overdone.
2: That,
1: No, I'll stand on it. It's a little overdone.
2: I hear you. But look, it's their thing, right? It might be overdone.
1: Oh, it is.
2: But they're doing their thing. So I just can't keep them off my list. They slide in at number three, top five home field advantages here on game night on ESPN Radio.
3: Number two.
2: Number two is your number one, where the Seahawks play up in Seattle. Okay. And that loud atmosphere, man, they're breaking records all the time. They're screaming and yelling. They're supporting their team. You know, the weather's a little wonky at times when it comes to rain, but that's usually just it. But they rock it, man. They rock that building, literally rock that building. And even, you know, to take it a step further, when we saw the World Cup and all the games that were being – matches that we'd be playing there in Seattle – you can see and feel from those that were there the stadium rocking. So that place is just built to rock and roll. So Seattle benefits from it in a major way.
1: Yeah, I was even going to go there. Not only is it one of the toughest places to play in the NFL, it is the toughest place to play in MLS. Mm. You know, it's sold out all the time, and that place is rockin'. The fan base is great. That definitely is one of the top home field advantages in multiple sports.
2: And there was a time where if your team was playing the Seahawks, you could just consider that an L. Oh, they're playing at home? They're playing Seattle at their place? Oh, yeah, that's going to be an L. Right? It's just, it was that raucous. Now, it isn't quite that right now. It's come down to earth a little bit. But remember, now they're coming off the Super Bowl championship.
1: Super Bowl, yeah.
2: Exactly. So I do fully expect for them to be full throttle, ready to rock and roll. They come in at number two for me, which means there can only be
3: number one.
2: And I got to go with the Buffalo Bills. And I know your argument. I know Sister Sledge's argument. I know others' argument. Well, they haven't played there in Buffalo. You know what? Sometimes you just trust them. Sometimes you just trust them. And I trust the Buffalo Bills fans. They're not called Bills Mafia for no reason. I don't care if they take over a mansion and they come from what many might have considered not to be on that same level. I still trust that they're going to be ruckus. They're going to be loud. They're going to be proud. Right? There's still going to be the elements in there. Not quite as much, but there'll still be the elements in there. And they're still going to be in the parking lot. They're still going to be burning tables and jumping through tables and having Harry Douglas try to stand up on tables, which doesn't make any sense. But they're just built differently, man. And they even take their show on the road. So I don't think that they're going to be much different in their new home. I'm just going to go with the trust factor. Maybe that's bad on my part. I'm willing to take that situation.
1: Yeah, I understand where you're coming from. I don't even disagree. I just...

0: Seahawks at 2 and Bills at 1. And you know, I always say, if you feel like we or I slighted you or left, you know, your team or a stadium or any of these rankings off the list, feel free to hit us up on social media at eGoldie80, at ESPN Radio, at your boy Q254, just like my guy Rob did. And I could appreciate this. He said, Q, Chiefs fans would like a word. And I get it. Hey, look, you had the Chiefs at number 2.
1: I did.
0: You had Kansas City at number 2. Look, for me, there can only be 5. Right, so if I put the Chiefs on there, which I know that they have a hell of an advantage there, they do a great job. You know, they take over the national anthem when it's about to be wrapped up. You know, the home of the Chiefs. Right, I mean they do that everywhere they go. I get it, but if I'm keeping it a buck, I got to take someone off if I'm going to put the Chiefs on, and so that was my struggle.
1: Can I get some credit for my integrity as a broadcaster? Because
0: no.
1: I wanted to put the Browns on this list, but I can't because they don't win enough games.
0: What did that have to do with me putting the Chiefs on the list?
1: Well, I'm saying that's good. Yeah,
0: all
1: that's cool.
0: Roads lead back to
1: but
0: Cleveland.
1: But I'm just saying, nobody gave me credit. Everybody say you always try to make it about Cleveland. I had a list about great home field and fan bases, and I didn't put the Browns on there.
0: I just want to put the Chiefs on my list now because you done diverted the conversation to Cleveland. Rob's going to get the Chiefs on my list by default. See what you did? You just talked me into Kansas City.
1: Well, if you put the Chiefs on your list, I'm putting the Browns on mine.
0: Nope, never mind. It all remains the same. Sorry, Rob, but that's a great point. I know that they have a hell of a home field advantage there in Kansas City, but there could only be 5. And for me, it was Packers, Broncos, Eagles, Seahawks, and Bills. Again, you could always feel free to chime in. 888-SAY-ESPN, 888-729-3776, or at eGoldie80, at ESPN Radio, and at your boy Q254. We show love to the ones that deserve it. 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

0: We also have a what appears to be a squirrel on the field. It's not harming anybody now, but it is hanging out in left. Scampering. Ooh, close to Taylor Ward. Taylor's paying attention. The squirrel is right behind Taylor Ward, now moving towards the flagpole in left center. It's like watching the freeze in Atlanta. He's running along the warning track.
1: Great 40 time.
0: Down the stretch they come, the squirrel.
1: And they show the big screen here.
0: Yeah, at the 412 marker in center. Cano is nonplussed. He wants to keep going. The squirrel's now watching the game. He's pausing to watch. As the pitch is hit to right field, here's Tavares going back and over towards the corner, makes the catch. Even the squirrel is impressed.
2: WBAL on the call right there. Emmett, a squirrel went rogue and decided to hit the field in the game between the Tigers and the Orioles there at Comerica Park. A black squirrel. I hadn't even really seen a black squirrel.
3: Yeah, man.
2: I don't know the last time, if ever, I've seen a black squirrel. They're usually brown with maybe a light stripe down the tail.
3: Typically, I could tell you in Northeast Ohio, over like by Canton in that area. Mm-hmm. I know Kent State, okay. The Kent State University. Their student radio station might be called Black Squirrel Radio.
2: Oh, nice!
3: Yeah, because there's the first time I ever seen one. I was on a college visit, and I was like, "Where do y'all get these squirrels from?" I'd never seen a black squirrel, but they're out there. Believe it or not.
2: Nice. I like it. But that was hilarious right there, just hearing and seeing it as well, the back and forth and the squirrel deciding, all right, I'm going to stop here. Okay, no, I'm going to keep going. All right, now I'm going to turn around and start again. Like, I found it to be pretty humorous.
3: Yeah, my favorite part is at the start. It's like there's a squirrel on the field that's not hurting anybody currently. And it's like, how often do squirrels attack people? Like, I've right. never known a squirrel to attack anybody.
2: Well, I don't know either, but there's a first time for everything, I would
3: so.
2: Assume.
3: Rather
2: I know
3: be
2: that
3: safe
2: there was
3: than
2: a,
3: sorry. Right?
2: Right. There was a lot of people on the field trying to attempt to get that squirrel off. I want to say that it was about 12 guys I counted when I saw the highlight. It was a ton of guys on the field, and they kept trying to throw a towel on it, and the squirrel was moving. It was pretty funny. It was one of those rare events that happens when an animal gets on the field, and this time it happened to be a black squirrel. But it was not a rally squirrel. Nope. Mm-mm. The Tigers lost 8-5, losing their third consecutive game. But shout out to the black squirrel who made appearance in their game. It's game night here on ESPN Radio, the all-new ESPN app. SiriusXM Channel 80 and tune in. 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We showed love to the squirrel. Now it's time to show love like this.
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5: Nothing can stop me. 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
2: The Marlins riding a 12-game losing streak. Started game one of a 3-game series with the Philadelphia Phillies, and this is how this one played out.
6: 1-2. Konar with a line shot. In the right for a base hit. Bird comes in to score, and this skid is snapped. Bird with a 2-run single to tie it, and Griffin Konar with a looper right over the jumping glove of the second baseman, Bryson Stott.
3: That highlight courtesy of 104.3 WQAM. Marlins 8, Phillies 7. They end the losing streak.
2: First team with the walk-off win to snap a 12-plus game losing streak since 2006 when the Pirates did it. And for the Phillies, the first loss this season when entering the ninth inning with the lead. They were 49-0 entering Monday night's game. Again, first loss this season when entering the ninth inning with the lead. That is no more as well. We continue to show love to the ones that deserve it here on game night on ESPN Radio. The Red Sox, the A's, the top of the ninth.
6: Suarez is ready. He throws. Sedan swings and skies one into left field. Back on the warning track. Back at the wall. It is off the top of the wall and gone! Grand slam, Sedan! And it is 4-1.
5: Nothing can stop me. I'm all the way up.
3: WEEI 93.7 FM on the call right there. The Red Sox down the A's 4-2.
2: I mean, seriously? Yeah. Seriously? You got to give up all four of them on one swing?
3: On one swing. A grand slammer jammer. Yes.
2: In the top of the ninth inning. Unbelievable. But, again, It's the A's. Things like this happen. Shea Langeliers, he might be out. Their all-star catcher may be out for the entire season, the rest of the season, with a torn meniscus. So it goes from bad to worse for the A's. How about the Diamondbacks and the Pirates? This also took extra innings.
7: 2-2 count on Lau. One out. Clark's pitch. Line drive. Off the glove of the first baseman, Vargas. Walk it off. Raise the Jolly Roger. Pirates win it in 10. And they are tied with the Diamondbacks for the third wild card spot in the National League.
8: Now walk it out. Now walk it out. Now walk it out. Now walk it out. Now walk it out.
3: That walk-off courtesy of 93.7, the Fan, the Diamondbacks fall to the Pirates 3-2.
2: Walk-off in the bottom of the 10th right there. It's Pittsburgh's third walk-off win of 2026. Nick Gonzalez, 2-for-4, career-long, 11-game hit streak, second-longest active streak in Major League Baseball. The Yankees and the White Sox. The White Sox have been a phenomenal team all season long. The Yankees needed to get one. What happened in the top of the 8th?
9: Driven deep to left field. Going back, Antonacci on the track, looking up. See ya! A home run for Sanchez. A three-run shot. And the Yankees take a 9-4 lead.
5: Nothing can stop me. I'm all the way up.
3: The Yes Network on the call. The final, Yankees 9, White Sox 5.
2: How about Sanchez? 1-for-4 with that home run. First career home run, 75th game. Chisholm, he was 2-for-4 on the day, 2 RBI, 40 RBI, and 56 wins this season compared to 5 RBIs in 43 losses. So the Yankees get the 9-5 victory over the Chicago White Sox. The Mets and the Braves, this game caught your attention, Emmett.
10: 2-0 on the way. Swing and a drive deep to left field. Forget it. 3-run home run to Francisco Lindor, his second home run of the game. He has driven in 6, and the Mets have taken a 14-3 lead.
5: Nothing can stop me. I'm all the way up.
3: 880 ESPN New York on the call. Francisco Lindor was locked in tonight as the Mets defeat the Braves, and defeat is putting it kindly, 14-3.
2: Yeah, locked in is probably underselling it as well for Francisco Lindor. 6 RBI, 2 home run, and a triple. 5th player in Mets history with 2 home runs and a triple in a game. Recorded his 23rd career multi-home run game, of the third most by any player as a shortstop in Major League Baseball history after Alex Rodriguez and Ernie Banks. I think we've all heard of those two gentlemen, respectfully. The Cubs and the Cardinals. This is the top of the 9th.
11: Hit in the air to deep left field. Going back is Nootbaar. This ball is gone. Nico Horner with his 4th hit of the game. A long home run to left. Every once in a while, he's a strong kid. And he knocks it over the left field fence for a 2-run homer. And the Cubs have some breathing room. It is now 7-3.
5: Nothing can stop me. I'm all the way up.
3: That call courtesy of the Cubs Radio Network, and that was the final score, 7-3.
2: And every once in a while, that young kid is a strong kid. I like that call. That was great right there. Let's get one more quick one. The Rangers and the Mariners. How about Jock Peterson?
12: Here, Peterson lights into one down the right field line. This ball coming down and over the wall. Peterson with a skyscraper indoors. And it makes its way over the right field wall. 2 at-bats, 2 home runs. This one a 3-run shot. It's 4-1 Texas.
5: Nothing can stop me. I'm all the way up.
3: 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Rangers 7, Mariners 3.
2: Rangers have won 3 of the 4 games in the series to open up a 2.5 game lead over the Mariners in the AL West. Clinch the season series in head-to-head tiebreaker versus the Mariners. And the AL West is, I mean, that you want to talk about yuck? Yeah. That division is yuck. I don't understand it, but it is what it is. The Rangers right now are on top. He's Emma Golden. I'm Q Myers. SportsCenter All Night is coming up next on ESPN Radio, the all-new ESPN app, SiriusXM Channel 80, and tune in.
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5: Coming up on SportsCenter All Night. The Yankees take on the White Sox as the injuries keep piling up.
9: Now obviously, we've had some tough injuries to some really important people, but again, that is part of it. And you know, as I said, the season waits for no one. So
5: we continue to hear all the reaction to LeBron heading to Philly.
10: It truly is out of this world that LeBron James would join Philadelphia 76ers. He would say, I don't care about money. I don't care about family. I'm not even sure how much the city of Philadelphia mattered that much.
5: NFL training camps are officially underway.
11: He's not worried. He said, we will get going. And he also added, he's about 90% there in terms of learning the playbook. It's a new playbook for him.
5: Plus, we've got all the action from around the majors.
12: And there's a swing and a drive well hit left center field. Raley moving back. He's on the track. He's at the wall. That ball is history. It's in the Mariners bullpen. Jock Peterson, a leadoff home run.
10: What about three? Why not four? Why not five? Why not six? Why not 12? What?
6: They tried that in Miami. It didn't work.
10: I love Charles. He's such a value add to the sport. I hate that it's like, let's get our fingers out and let's start counting. One, two, nope. Three is no good. Four is good. Not good enough. Five, what about seven? What about nine? What about 16?
5: From the worldwide headquarters of ESPN, this is SportsCenter All Night on ESPN Radio and on the ESPN app. Now, here's Chris Burnett.
13: Coming up, Yankees visit Chi-Town, face the AL Central leading White Sox. 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Marlins trying to not drop 13 straight. All the buzz from NFL training camp, LeBron's latest and final decision, and maybe tension in the W. More on that in a bit. Let's take you right to Chicago. Yankees on the south side in Chi-Town for a four-game weekday series. New York has won five straight series against the White Sox, hoping the offense shows some life without three big bats in the lineup. Aaron Judge, Giancarlo Stanton, and now Cody Bellinger all out of the lineup. The Bellinger update on Monday, he'll miss the next 4 to 6 weeks with a left hamstring strain, officially on the IL. Yankee skipper Aaron Boone spoke with the media before the game on the rash of injuries to his stars and his bats.
9: Obviously, we've had some tough injuries to some really important people, but again, that is part of it. And you know, as I said, the season waits for no one. So, you know, we have to, it creates an opportunity, legitimately does, for one or more people, you know, to go plug that hole, to develop, to grow. And we feel very much that we have capable people out there, of capable guys that are capable of going out there and performing at a high level. So, you know, we got to weather that storm and confident we can do that.
13: Capable guys? Yes. The same level of production? No. New York staying above water, though. 6-4 in their last 10, with the trade deadline looming and now less than a week. ESPN MLB analyst Doug Glanville weighed in on SportsCenter on what the Yankees should do before time's up.
6: Well, I mean, the urgency meter just went up. I mean, the thing about Cody Bellinger is a great athlete, and he also holds down left field at Yankee Stadium. And really what that means is it's basically a center field position because of the ground you need to cover there. So you lose almost like two players in some respects with Cody Bellinger. And with Grisham, they can try to move him over, they can try to move him, but they're not going to be able to replace that versatility. So it puts more pressure on, we need another bat. and we need someone to defend, you know, late in the game if necessary. So I see them trying to get another bat because of this injury. And, you know, with Aaron Judge being out, that right-handed bat would come in handy.
13: So Glanville thinks the need is a bat. Big praise for Bellinger there, but a serious hole to fill. Boone tempered expectations a bit with strategy as the deadline approaches.
9: No, you know, I get the sense that they have been working on this in different ways, shape, and form for the last several weeks, getting ready for, you know, trade deadline stuff, and I expect them to try and do all they can to improve our team, but again, you never know how that's going to shake out, and, you know, we'll see. I mean, again, you got still teams out there defining who they are and what they're even going to do in come a week from now or whenever it is. So, no, I mean, I think they're eager to improve our club if they can, but all things got to line up too.
13: So get a bat, don't get a bat, we don't know. What we do know is the White Sox are fighting to stay at the top of the AL Central, and both teams would find the offense in this one. White Sox scored 3 in the opening frame. New York got 4 back a few innings later, and we enter the top of the 7th, knotted at 4 runs apiece.
14: There's a base hit to right center field. Rosario scores, cutting the ball off is Montgomery. So Rice stays at first with a big RBI single, and the Yankees lead 5-4.
13: That from Yes Network. That's Rice's 27th multi-hit game this season. Took him 138 games last year just to reach 29. But it'd be the 8th inning where the wheels started to come off for the White Sox. New York's Ali Sanchez at the dish.
14: Driven deep to left field. Going back, Antonacci on the track, looking up. See ya! A home run for Sanchez. A 3-run shot. And the Yankees take a 9-4 lead.
13: That 3-run homer gave Sanchez a career-high 3 RBI and his first career home run. Sox get one back in the bottom of the 9th, but this one belonged to New York. Yankees win it 9-5. For Max Fried, just 3 innings pitched, tied for his shortest start this season. More to come on the Yankees and the looming trade deadline. Phillies Marlins. Somebody here needs to collect some dubs to try to make up ground on the Braves in the NL East. Marlins, historically bad of late. Come in having lost 12 straight, a franchise record. Have been outscored 59-30 during the streak. The Phillies broke up a 4-game skid of their own on Sunday, defeated the Yankees at home. Zach Wheeler on the bump for Philly, and the Phillies, they came to play. Bryce Harper at the plate, top of the 1st.
15: 1-1. Harper swings and drills it. Deep center field. Going back, Marcy, to the track. Look it up, and it's gone. Into the batter's eye in dead center field. Bryce Harper with a laser of a home run, a 2-run shot. It's his 22nd of the year, and the Phillies lead 2-0.
13: 94 WIP. Harper now the 5th player with 40-plus career home runs against the Marlins. Both teams move 2 across, and we're tied at 2 early. Miami plated 3 more in the 3rd, and then Philly saw it and raised it, plated 4 in the 6th. So we get to the bottom of the 9th. Phillies lead 7-5. Marlins on the verge of 13 straight losses.
16: 3-2. That one a hard hit ground ball. Up the gun and through. It's the tie the game up. And Sayuri stops at 2nd. But Morsey in from 3rd. Otto from 2nd. And Heriberto Hernandez. He comes through.
13: 104.3 WQAM, so here we are, tied with more outs to go. Miami sees the light at the end of the tunnel. A win, it's so close. Marlins needing just a base hit, couple of batters later.
16: 1-2. Conine with a line shot.
14: In the right for a base hit. Bird comes in to score, and this skid is snapped. Bird with a 2-run single to tie it, and Griffin Conine with a looper right over the jumping glove of the second baseman, Bryson Stott. The franchise record 12-game losing streak is no more.
13: And there you have it. Miami gets the win 8-7, finally. And does it in walk-off fashion. First team with a walk-off win to snap a 12-plus game losing streak since the 2006 Pirates. Marlins skipper Clayton McCullough on the streak that is no more.
17: Everybody feels good. We know it's no lie. You know, everyone in the building's been grinding hard now for a couple of weeks. And you know, frustrated with things, but certainly it feels great one, you know, to get a win. And I think in the fashion that we did, it'd be hard to ever question this group's toughness and willingness to compete in, you know, situation where it had been easy to, or we were out in front for to have the game flip like it did. And, you know, then you're facing one of the elite closers in baseball in the ninth, and we put together great at bats. So it just, again, speaks to the group of guys we have in that clubhouse that they just don't ever stop, you know, playing until it's over.
13: And for the Phillies, their first loss this season when entering the ninth inning with a lead, were 49-0 entering Monday. Game two of this series, Tuesday night, first pitch, 6:40 p.m. Eastern. To the city that never sleeps, Braves, Mets, and Queens. Tale of two seasons for these two clubs. Mets nowhere to look but up to see the Braves in the NL East race. Atlanta first in the division and up 18.5 games on the Mets. Ronald Acuna activated from the IL before the game and back in the leadoff spot. First time since June 9th after a left hamstring strain. Braves much better this season when he's in the lineup. And timing couldn't be better a week before the trade deadline when teams are hoping to beef up their rosters. And Atlanta does with one of its own. ESPN's Buster Olney joined SportsCenter to share more on Acuna's return.
18: This is the time of year with a trade deadline a week away when all these contenders are looking to augment their lineup, and the Braves do it with the re-addition, so to speak, of Ronald Acuna Jr., who you mentioned has not played since June 9th. He is a high-impact player who presumably is going to go right at the top of the lineup or near the top of the lineup. Look, he won an MVP in 2023, and in the last 11 games before he suffered his second hamstring injury this year, had an OPS of 1195. Power, speed, defense, experience. Braves are getting a great player back.
13: Acuna back to his old self and at the plate to lead off the game.
19: 3-2 pitch. He swings and hits it in the air to center field and down for a base hit. Got a sinker there and Ronald out at first base. Boy, that's a good-looking sight. Ronald leading it off, climbing into the box, and then lacing a single up the middle. Welcome back, Ronald Acuna. He's at first base for Drake Baldwin.
13: 680, the fan. The Mets took the opportunity later to keep the home run party going in the sixth.
20: 2-1 pitch. Swinging a high fly ball to deep left field. Dubon bat backing up. There it goes. Home run into the second deck for Marcus Semien. He is homered for the second straight game. Taylor scores in front of him. The Mets are leading by a score of 5-3.
13: 880 ESPN New York. So we move to the eighth. Mets now up 11-3. And who else at the plate for New York?
20: 2-0 on the way. Swing and a drive deep to left field. Forget it. Three-run home run for Francisco Lindor. His second home run of the game. He has driven in six. And the Mets have taken a 14-3 lead.
13: Lindor, the fifth player in Mets history with two home runs and a triple in a game. A five-run eighth, and the Mets maul the Braves 14-3 on 19 hits. The 11-run victory tied for their second largest in a home game against the Braves in this all-time series. The Braves pitching staff on the struggle bus. ESPN's Doug Glanville thinks the Braves need to be buyers with the trade deadline approaching in a week and maybe shopping for a certain pitcher.
6: Tarik Skubal would be wonderful for them. I mean, look, every team wants him, but, you know, they're positioned so well. Because I really think their offense is fine. I mean, there, some guys like Austin Riley struggling a little bit. But you're getting Ronald Acuna Jr. back, who is an MVP. And Skubal is that frontline ace. You have Chris Sale. Now, all of a sudden, you just have this 1-2 punch that is extremely potent. And if you can get Skubal, which everybody wants, then all of a sudden it changes the entire game. Because you look at what that does in a series. You talk about getting to that next round. Well, now it looks a little bit differently because now you have 1-2 guys that can just absolutely win the game on their own.
13: So Braves-Mets back at it on Tuesday night. SportsCenter all night, ESPN Radio.
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22: I think this right here puts the Philadelphia 76ers right there with the New York Knicks as the favorites in the Eastern Conference.
13: It's been 3 days since the news broke around the world that King James is headed to the city of brotherly love. Don't expect the reaction to slow anytime soon. In fact, it's really just beginning. Now that we know what to expect, what can we expect? LeBron's known to use his talents across a number of positions on the floor, but in Philly, how about the one, running point guard? ESPN's Shams Charania says, don't be surprised.
0: The Sixers, I'm told, are expecting LeBron James to play a good amount of time and period of time at the point guard position on offense, initiating the game, the offense for Nick Nurse. Tyrese Maxey last season played a lot on the ball at point guard, and we know his prowess off the ball as a scorer. Think of a better player that can set the table for Tyrese Maxey, Jaylen Brown, Joel Embiid, Vijay Edgecombe. There's all these players that can score, that can get the ball from LeBron James. And the one season LeBron spent at point guard in the NBA in his 23 seasons, the 2019-2020 season, Shanae, he led the league in assists. The Lakers won the championship that year.
2: Yep.
0: And we never saw point LeBron again until potentially this season. But the buzzword around the Sixers right now is sacrifice. Mm. And they're going to have a couple team mini camps in August that'll give the Sixers and LeBron James an opportunity to spend time with each other, to galvanize, to get that chemistry right.
13: So LeBron running point, it's a possibility. Just the idea of LeBron in a Sixers jersey still has some people, well, surprised. Many say it's unprecedented. ESPN's Brian Windhorst on First Take.
10: It truly is out of this world that LeBron James would join the Philadelphia 76ers. He would say, I don't care about money. I don't care about family. I'm not even sure how much the city of Philadelphia mattered that much, because I think he's going to live a big chunk of the season in New York. This is a wild set of circumstances, and this is why, you know, the league is trying to come to grapple with it. And I know what fans feel, and that we are sort of a voice of those fans now saying, well, can they win? Like, yeah, of course. Look at this talent. Sure, they can win, but it's so outrageous. It's so, and I say this not being critical, it's a ridiculous situation. It's a historic one-off.
13: LeBron, Philadelphia. More from this story later in the show. SportsCenter All Night, ESPN Radio. Time for some football. NFL training camps buzzing with excitement from coast to coast for the start of a new season. Tell you who else is buzzing with excitement. The Rams. Can they do it? Can they get Aaron Donald to return for 26? Rich Eisen thinks the decision is made and had this to say on Monday on his show.
3: Under what circumstances does Aaron Donald go through a process and he comes through it, Sam?
23: Nah.
24: Yeah, exactly.
3: You know what I mean? Like, I'm not feeling it. I'm not feeling it. How does he go through a process that showing up to the facility, the only mental part of it is I'm here, I'm envisioning what it's going to be like week 15 after a training camp. Mm-hmm. Do I want to put myself through all of that? Exactly. That's why I stopped playing. Part of me just thinks going through the process and just deciding I'm going to go through a process means he's already decided.
13: Certainly makes sense. I know I was convinced when video leaked to him on the practice field in L.A. putting in work. Those weren't scenes of someone thinking they may not play this season. And talk about a potential lift for the Rams, already the favorite to win the Super Bowl, according to DraftKings Sportsbook. Back to the ballpark. That's next. SportsCenter All Night continues. 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
13: 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Chris Burnett with you here on SportsCenter All Night. We take you back to the Diamond. Cubs Cardinals in the NL Central. Cardinals on the struggle bus a bit lately, just 3-7 since the All-Star break. Cubs in the driver's seat for the NL Wild Card. Cards, work to do there. We move all the way to the ninth. Cubs leading 5-3.
19: Hit in the air to deep left field. Going back is Nootbaar. This ball is gone. Nico Horner with his fourth hit of the game. A long home run to left. Every once in a while, he's a strong kid. And he knocks it over the left field fence for a two-run homer, and the Cubs have some breathing room. It is now 7-3.
13: Cubs Radio Network for Horner, his second career four-hit, four-RBI game, the first Cub this season to do it. Nothing doing for the Cards in the bottom half, and the Cubs win it 7-3. Mariners, Rangers, AL West rivals going at it in the Lone Star State. Mariners with a chance to split this wraparound four-game set. Two tough losses on Friday, Saturday to open the series. Texas trying to stay in front of Seattle in the division, currently sitting in position A by 2.5 games. And leave it to Texas to waste no time getting started here. Jacques Peterson at the plate in the first.
20: Kirby rocks and comes home, and there's a swing and a drive, well hit left center field. Raley moving back, he's on the track, he's at the wall, that ball is history. It's in the Mariners' bullpen. Jacques Peterson, a leadoff home run. And it's 1-0 Texas in the first.
24: He's made this a fairly regular occurrence now.
13: 105-3, the fan. Fast forward, just one inning, same score, same guy at the plate.
24: Here, Peterson lights into one down the right field line. This ball coming down and over the wall. Peterson with a skyscraper indoors, and it makes its way over the right field wall. Two at-bats, two home runs. This one a three-run shot. It's 4-1 Texas.
13: And that's his second multi-homer game this season and a season-high 4 RBI. Seattle tried to rally in the ninth but came up short, and the Rangers win it 7-3. Diamondbacks, Pirates, neither team in the hunt right now for their respective division, but both right in the thick of it for the wild card. Collecting some wins is the priority. This one finished 9 innings tied at 2, so we head to extras and pick it up in the 10th.
0: 2-2 count on Lau. One out. Clark's pitch. Line drive. Off the glove of the first baseman, Vargas. Walk it off. Raise the Jolly Roger. Pirates win it in 10. And they are tied with the Diamondbacks for the third wild card spot in the National League.
13: 93-7 the fan. That is only Pittsburgh's third walk-off win of 2026. That's tied for the second fewest in the National League. Again, the Pirates here winners 3-2 over the Diamondbacks. Blue Jays Nationals Max Scherzer on the hill. First appearance since being placed on the IL in June with back spasms, and just his fourth career start at Nationals Park as a visitor. And the Jays need this one. Just 3-7 since the break, tied with the Guardians for worst record in the American League. The Nationals struck first, but Toronto went up 2-1 in the third, and we pick it up in the fourth.
6: 3-1. Straw hits a line drive, sinking in right center and down for a base hit. Coming around third base, Okamoto scores. First to third goes Urias. RBI single Miles Straw. It's 3-1 Blue Jays, and Straw has a two-hit night.
13: Sportsnet 590 the fan. Pitchers duel from that point on, but Toronto gets a much-needed win here, 3-2. SportsCenter All Night, ESPN Radio, breaking news out of Chapel Hill, North Carolina on Monday. UNC football general manager and Bill Belichick right-hand man Michael Lombardi has been placed on paid administrative leave by the university. Lombardi's leave is effective immediately, and UNC did not disclose any other details. So we turn to our Pete Thamel for the latest. Thamel on SportsCenter.
9: North Carolina surprised the football world today by announcing Mike Lombardi's paid administrative leave this morning. Sources told me recently that this stems from a human resources complaint filed by a former member of North Carolina's front office. And that led to Mike Lombardi being placed by the university, not by Bill Belichick, by the university on administrative leave. Lombardi makes $1.5 million in his job as general manager. He's believed to be amongst schools that have reported the highest paid general manager in all of college football. This obviously leaves UNC at a crossroads. He's their top personnel guy. He's a longtime Bill Belichick acolyte. And Mike Lombardi's status is clearly uncertain going forward as the university investigates.
13: Well, that's not good. Not for UNC, not for Lombardi, and not for Belichick. Begs the question, what's the impact here on Belichick's legacy at the university? The Tar Heels are on the verge of opening camp, and they will do so without their general manager. More on King James heading east. That's next. SportsCenter All Night continues. 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
10: Hey, y'all, it's Kyle Bailey coming up on a Tuesday show. I'm headed to Panthers practice. We'll talk about what we see. Nick Carboni will stop by to chat, and so does Ryan McGee of ESPN. 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
13: The Miami Marlins used a three-run ninth inning to complete the comeback and defeat the Philadelphia Phillies 8-7 to snap the franchise record 12-game losing streak. New York Yankees outfielder Cody Bellinger is expected to miss 4 to 6 weeks after an MRI revealed a grade 2 left hamstring strain on Monday. Bellinger was placed on the 10-day IL on Sunday. In case you missed it, splattered across headlines the last few days, LeBron James has signed with the Philadelphia 76ers. It's a 2-year, $8 million deal that includes a player option and full 15% trade kicker. Part is just starting in Philly.
26: We have huge news. A man who is certainly on the Mount Rushmore of everybody's basketball conversation. LeBron James has made his choice.
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13: 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I'm Chris Burnett. LeBron brings his talents back to the Eastern Conference and settles in the birthplace of America as his final destination. And make no mistake about it, the Sixers, they're now LeBron's team. Just ask Freddie Coleman earlier on Freddie and Harry.
36: This has become LeBron James' team in Philadelphia. He told everybody, ain't about the money. It's not about anything else.
37: But when you tell everybody, yeah, that's the team I want to go to because that's the best chance for me to win a championship, that's the best route, and your name is LeBron James, I think for all intents and purposes, for at least a year or two, this has become his team in Philadelphia.
13: There's added pressure, though, for some. Maybe not for all. Some will see the pressure subside. Look no further than Joel Embiid. Evan Cohen from Unsportsmanlike joined First Take and says the big man should feel lighter on the shoulders.
38: I don't think there's ever been a point in Joel Embiid's career that he's had less pressure. You know why? You know how many games he has to play in the regular season? Zero. If he doesn't play a single game, it doesn't matter. You know how many games he has to play in the postseason? Enough for them to win 16. If that's with him or without him, it does not matter. He is an add-on piece to this great roster with great management and great coaching. The most pressure is on LeBron. He told you that by signing there.
13: So no pressure, no problem there. But what about the big picture, the Eastern Conference? PTI hosts Michael Wilbon and Tony Kornheiser got into it on Monday on just that topic.
0: All right, Wilbon, what is the state of the Eastern Conference with LeBron now in Philadelphia?
6: Loaded. Loaded. I mean, minutes after we talked about the West being loaded and how you got to avoid the West and you want to move out the West, the West has two teams, Oklahoma City and San Antonio. Granted, the Lakers, worse. Minnesota, worse. Go down Denver, nothing. Not even nearly as good as they were. The West has nothing after those two teams. The East has it all. In no uncertain order after New York and Philly, although that's my order, New York and Philly. Cleveland, Boston, Detroit, Atlanta, Orlando, Miami. Toronto, which got better if they ultimately get Kawhi Leonard. Charlotte, which I think is better. Indy, which could get Halliburton back, and they just went to something called Game 7 of the Finals. The East is loaded. And Tony, let me just mention this real quickly. When LeBron went to Miami, and they were going to win not 5, not 6, not 7, he went with Dwayne Wade. And ain't none of these dudes on Philly Dwayne Wade. And Chris Bosh, Hall of Famers all. They each played 76 games that first year, and they couldn't win. They won the next year. But they couldn't win the first year. LeBron was in the absolute physical prime of his career or anybody else's. They could not win that year with those three dudes playing every game. It's hard. They're not going to win this year. I don't even think they can take the Knicks this year.
0: Well, I think they're going to win this year, and I think they're going to beat the Knicks. And what makes that particularly interesting for me is that the Knicks did not want LeBron. They did not involve themselves in the sweepstakes at all. They received a call and said no. They, you know, they didn't make a call. They received one and they said, no, we don't want him. So I want to see them play not four times or five times or six times. I'd like to see them play 25 times because I think that would be the best theater in the NBA. Look,
6: it would
0: LeBron
6: be.
0: Is not the physical player he was in the days you're talking about with Miami. But LeBron is a better all-around player on a team. He makes everyone better. Maxie's a great player. He will make him better. Jaylen Brown is a great player. He will make him better if Jaylen Brown's head is in the game. If he doesn't feel like, wait a second, I thought I was going to be the star, and now I'm not the star because LeBron is there. He will make Embiid a better player however many games Embiid plays. Embiid was an MVP. Can he play 60 games? I mean, that's sort of the wild card. How much can Embiid give you? He will make Edgecombe a better player because LeBron at this stage facilitates a team because he's chasing rings. He's got to be on the best team, and then if they need something from him in a particular point in the game, you think he can give it to them.
6: Tom, I just agree with you.
0: And I agree with you about the depth of the Eastern Conference.
6: Yeah.
0: I'm just saying there's an urgency for LeBron now that I think makes them the favorite, and I might not have said that at another time. But I
6: agree with the urgency.
0: I think that's the right place.
6: And the nature of what you're saying about they're going to be better because of his presence. When he walks in the practice gym, they better be better. But the league is hard. That's why we haven't seen any repeat champions. It's really hard in the East, which was supposed to be a pushover. You know what the two patsies are supposed to be? The Wizards and the Bulls. Not anymore. You're going to lose a game when you're Philly and you play back-to-back. You go to Chicago or Washington, you're going to lose there too. So there's no piling up wins. Can't wait for it to start. Let's just start the season tomorrow. We're done. Let's start it.
0: No.
6: Back to you.
13: All right. Any questions? The guys with a great look at what's to come in the East. We'll get our first look at LeBron and Philly in the coming weeks. In the meantime, keep it right here on ESPN Radio as we bring you the latest. This one, it's just getting started. Chris Burnett with you here on SportsCenter All Night. We're officially inside of 1 week until MLB's trade deadline, set for next Monday at 6 p.m. Eastern. The message out of Detroit has been wait and see for a while now. Detroit came into Monday on the fence as it relates to the postseason. Strategy has been simple, at least on paper. Win, be in contention, don't trade Skubal. Lose, fall out of contention, trade Skubal. Detroit entered Monday with a 32% chance to make the playoffs, according to Fangraphs. Just four games back in the wild card race, so again, right there on the fence. ESPN's Jeff Passan joined Amber and Ian with more on Detroit and Skubal.
9: You could make an argument that the Tigers have as good a chance of any team to win the American League. And that is way more a reflection on the American League than it is the Tigers themselves. But even so, at that point, I don't think you're beating a National League team. There are a lot of good teams in the National League. There aren't so many in the American League. And if Derek Scuba leaves, you get a middling draft pick for it. On the other hand, you can help out the 2027 and 28 and 29 and 30 and 31, 32, 33 Detroit Tigers by making a trade right now. And logically, it makes all the sense in the world to trade him, but that's just a hard thing to do if you're ownership and if you're Scott Harris, the Tigers general manager. When you look at the standings right now and how far back are you, it's not very much. It's a gap that is small enough that the Boston Red Sox went from the worst record in the American League to a playoff team in a matter of 2 weeks. And the Tigers ask themselves, why not us?
13: And starting pitchers, they're out there for the taking. But it really starts with this domino and what Detroit does. ESPN MLB analyst Doug Glanville made it simple. He says, trade Scubel.
1: I like the idea of trading Tarek Skubal. And yes, that sounds madness-like because he's won the Cy Young 2 years in a row. But here's the thing that gets a little lost. The Detroit Tigers have a really good rotation. They have a very good rotation. And of course, they're better with him. But at the same time, what can you get back for Tarek Skubal? Everything under the sun. You can get prospects. You can get a pitcher now who could help you. So you add the guys like Casey Mize. You got Montero in there. All of a sudden, you have a lot of pieces and then more depth because Skubal will garner a lot more pitching. You'll get some more arms. So, you know, we'll see how they play it out because these games right up until the trade deadline are going to dictate whether they're trying to win a division or not. And that's going to make a difference in their decision making. But Skubal can really give you a lot of assets back, whether you keep them or you don't.
13: And those assets could be the difference in Detroit sliding into the postseason, just a few games out of that third wild card spot at the moment. And no trade deadline discussion can be complete without discussing the evil empire. We said earlier, the Yankees have some serious gaps in their lineup right now due to injuries. And the latest with Bellinger means they need help. So what can we expect from New York heading into Monday's deadline? ESPN MLB reporter Jesse Rogers joined game night and said, expect them to be aggressive.
2: The key here is with the injuries and with sort of the desperation from the Yankees, meaning they haven't won the World Series in a long time. Brian Cashman and Aaron Boone just daily get criticized about that. I think between the injuries and that desire, they're going to be as aggressive as they can. And that means improving any area of their team. It doesn't just have to be the one area you

0: WEEI 93.7 FM, and that was more than enough. Red Sox hold on to win it 4-2. Astros, Angels. Astros get the win here 6-4. The Angels, it's their ninth loss this season when leading, entering the ninth inning. And Brewers, Giants, fresh off Mizorowski's gem of a start on Sunday night. Milwaukee in control in the NL Central with a 7-game lead. We picked this one up in the fourth. Giants up 2-0.
1: McCray now drives one to left field. Pretty well hit toward the gap in left center. It is gone! Up over the wall, Grant McCray. Showing off some real opposite field power. His first home run. It's 3-0 Giants.
0: KNBR and the Giants would win it 3-0. Sports Center All Night, ESPN Radio, back inside NFL training camp. Two-time Pro Bowl D-tackle Vita Vea has spent 8 seasons with the Buccaneers, one of 2 players in Bucs history to record multiple sacks in each of his first 8 seasons with the team. He requested a trade on Monday out of Tampa, and Ben Solak on Sports Center with the latest on one of the top nose tackles in the league.
2: This is not surprising. Vea has been playing on a big contract here for multiple years with those big base salaries. We see most NFL teams restructure those salaries for void years, right? The Bucs haven't done that with Vea, which indicates that they want the flexibility to potentially not extend him and let him hit free agency. So $17 million in base salary sitting on this last year of his deal. Now, if I were Vita Vea and I was one of the 2 best nose tackles in football, and the other guy, Dexter Lawrence, got traded for the 10th overall pick like 3 months ago, I also would be saying, hey now, I think I'm pretty valuable here in the league. There's only 2 guys who are significant pass rush threats from the nose tackle. It's Lawrence and it's Vea. The issue for Vea is he's 3 years older. He is 31 years old. Lawrence was 28, already kind of pushing his prime. Vea is certainly past his. And so I texted an executive right when this news broke, and I said, if you were building a trade package for Vea, what would you do? He said, I don't know, like a 2nd and a 5th, but it's going to be hard because that Lawrence package really sets the floor for Vea's trade value.
0: And we've got yet another domino now on the board in the league, and so much left to figure out just to get some guys into training camp. It's all about football now. As soon as the business side gets figured out, and we're in the window where, hey, there's news every day. And according to ESPN's Adam Schefter, do not expect anything to change anytime soon. Schefty joined the Pat McAfee Show on Monday with more.
3: Let's just see if there's anything else that does happen, because sometimes when these teams come in, storylines that we didn't know surface, players sometimes don't show up. I still think there's obviously a lot of unresolved contractual issues. There are still going to be big deals that get done this summer. Jahmyr Gibbs, Bijan Robinson, I would think both those deals at some point here should get done. There are deals for the 2 cornerbacks, Devin Witherspoon in Seattle, Christian Gonzalez in New England. Those deals, I think, at some point probably have to get done. Baker Mayfield, Vita Vea in Tampa. Like, there's always a push on contracts, too. So, like, it just, there's a sure rhythm. Things happen, players retire, contracts get resolved. To me, once these teams are back in camp, which as of this time tomorrow, everyone will be, these are the kinds of things that surface every day.
0: And Schefty giving you several names and positions there to keep an eye on. We'll make the quick trip west to Kansas City just over 7 months after suffering a torn ACL and LCL against the Chargers in December, a loss that eliminated Kansas City from the playoffs. Pat Mahomes been fully cleared to participate in Kansas City's training camp. ESPN's Jeff Darlington joined SportsCenter on Monday to share what this means to the organization.
4: Well, it is fascinating because always, whenever you deal with a player who's recovering from an ACL tear, an Achilles tear, as you mentioned with Daniel Jones, generally you always just hear optimism and assume that at some point you're going to get the reality. With Patrick Mahomes, the optimism has always met the reality. Earlier this offseason, I would talk to his teammates. Travis Kelce seemed like he was optimistic that Mahomes was on track. Mahomes himself was constantly saying that he felt like he was going to be there. And here we are at training camp, fully cleared to participate in activities. Andy Reid saying that this is not like a limited situation where he'll just be in individual drills. No, team drills as well. The one thing I would also point out, though, Mahomes is trying to put aside the injury recovery itself, which is fascinating in itself, and saying, I was not good enough at quarterback before I got hurt. I need to be better. I need to be across the board better, not just healthier.
0: Well, needless to say, it means a lot. QB1 back under center with the ones. And all eyes will be glued to see when the superstar, in fact, returns to the field. Kansas City opens the preseason on August 15th at home against the Rams. Growing tension.

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14: 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Tension in the W. Questions about the future? Might be. WNBA Commissioner Kathy Engelbert speaking during All-Star Weekend avoided directly answering whether she expects to be in her job at the start of the 27 season. The comments gave way to a host of input from several around the league. And ESPN WNBA reporter Alexa Philippou says the sense around the league right now isn't great and thinks it might be time for a change. Philippou on NBA Today.
15: Those sources told me that there's a general level of doubt that she is the right leader for this league moving forward and what the stakeholders need right now in this moment. And the people that I spoke to, several of them were high-level team executives, and they told me that they actually believe this will likely be her final season as WNBA commissioner. And as Caitlin Clark alluded to in her comments from All-Star Weekend, it's really undisputed the amount of business growth that Kathy Engelbert has helped usher into this league in this moment since her tenure began in 2019. But as one executive put it to me, her Achilles heel might actually be that lack of relationship equity. And it's not just from the player side, which we heard first really with Nafisa Collier, her comments from the fall, but it really extends all the way down from that ownership, upper level management level down to the players.
14: And Philippou and her sources aren't the only ones thinking there could be a new sheriff in town soon. Engelbert has consistently deflected questions about her future. Her boss, NBA Commissioner Adam Silver, says, well, conversations are ongoing about what the future looks like. Chris Burnett with you here on ESPN Radio. We'll take a moment now and listen in to tonight's top sound.
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14: The Rangers tied a season high with 4 homers against the Mariners, and Jock Peterson accounted for half of them on 105.3 The Fan.
2: Here, Peterson lights into one down the right field line. This ball coming down and over the wall. Peterson with a skyscraper indoors, and it makes its way over the right field wall. 2 at-bats, 2 home runs. This one a 3-run shot.
14: Houston Texans.
17: Number four.
14: To Chicago we go, where the Yankees might be missing their stars, but the bats were still alive on the YES Network.
18: Driven deep to left field. Going back, Antonacci on the track, looking up. See ya! A home run for Sanchez. A three-run shot. And the Yankees take a 9-4 lead.
17: Number three.
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19: Suarez is ready. He throws Sedan, swings and skies one into left field. Back on the warning track. Back at the wall. It is off the top of the wall and gone! Grand slam, Sedan! And it is 4-1 Red Sox!
17: Number two.
14: The Pirates and the Diamondbacks were deadlocked at two in the bottom of the 10th. Then Brandon Lyle steps to the plate. 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
20: Clark's pitch. Line drive. Off the glove of the first baseman Vargas. Walk it off. Raise the Jolly Roger. Pirates win it in 10. And they are tied with the Diamondbacks for the third wild card spot in the National League.
17: Number one.
14: And we finish in Miami, where the Marlins had lost a franchise record 12 in a row, but that finally came to an end on 104.3 WQAM.
19: 1-2. Konar with a line shot.
18: In the right for a base hit. Bird comes in to score, and this skin is snapped. Bird with a two-run single to tie it, and Brenton Konar. The franchise record 12-game losing streak is no more.
14: And the Marlins are the first team with a walk-off win to snap a 12-plus game losing streak since the 06 Pirates. SportsCenter All Night, ESPN Radio. The new big man and the big house, Michigan head coach Kyle Whittingham, spoke again on Monday and gave a peek behind the curtain at some things to come.
21: There is a lot going on in college football, and there's more to come. 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It's not settled in by any means. 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But you know, I love coaching. I love working with college athletes. Mm-hmm. And to me, you know, you got to be able to change with the times either.
14: And Michigan at the podium on Thursday. America's pastime in Chi-Town. That and more when SportsCenter All Night continues. It's ESPN Radio.
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8: The Yankees take on the White Sox as the injuries keep piling up.
28: Now obviously, we've had some tough injuries to some really important people, but again, that is part of it. And as I say, the season waits for no one. So
8: we continue to hear all the reaction to LeBron heading to Philly.
29: It truly is out of this world that LeBron James would join Philadelphia 76ers. He would say, I don't care about money. I don't care about family. I'm not even sure how much the city of Philadelphia mattered that much.
8: NFL training camps are officially underway.
30: He's not worried. He said, we will get going. And he also added, he's about 90% there in terms of learning the playbook. It's a new playbook for him.
8: Plus, we've got all the action from around the majors.
31: And there's a swing and a drive well hit left center field. Raley moving back. He's on the track. He's at the wall. That ball is history. It's in the Mariners bullpen. Jock Peterson, a leadoff home run.
29: What about three? Why not four? Why not five? Why not six? Why not 12?
32: They tried that in Miami. It didn't work.
29: I love Charles. He's such a value add to the sport. I hate that it's like, let's get our fingers out and let's start counting. One, two, nope, three is no good. Four is good, not good enough. Five, what about seven? What about nine? What about 16?
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14: Coming up, Yankees visit Chi-Town, face the AL Central leading White Sox. 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Marlins trying to not drop 13 straight. All the buzz from NFL training camp, LeBron's latest and final decision, and maybe tension in the W. More on that in a bit. Let's take you right to Chicago. Yankees on the south side in Chi-Town for a four-game weekday series. New York has won five straight series against the White Sox, hoping the offense shows some life without three big bats in the lineup. Aaron Judge, Giancarlo Stanton, and now Cody Bellinger all out of the lineup. The Bellinger update on Monday, he'll miss the next 4 to 6 weeks with a left hamstring strain, officially on the IL. Yankee skipper Aaron Boone spoke with the media before the game on the rash of injuries to his stars and his bats.
28: Obviously, we've had some tough injuries to some really important people, but again, that is part of it. And as I said, the season waits for no one. So, we have to. It creates an opportunity, legitimately does, for one or more people, to go plug that hole, to develop, to grow. And we feel very much that we have capable people out there capable guys that are capable of going out there and performing at a high level. So, we got to to weather that storm and confident we can do that.
14: Capable guys? Yes. The same level of production? No. New York staying above water, though. 6-4 in their last 10 with the trade deadline looming and now less than a week. ESPN MLB analyst Doug Glanville weighed in on SportsCenter on what the Yankees should do before time's up.
32: Well, I mean, the urgency meter just went up. I mean, the thing about Cody Bellinger is a great athlete, and he also holds down left field at Yankee Stadium. And really what that means is it's basically a center field position because of the ground you need to cover there. So you lose almost like two players in some respects with Cody Bellinger. And with Grisham, they can try to move him over, they can try to move him, but they're not going to be able to replace that versatility. So it puts more pressure on, we need another bat, and we need someone to defend, you know, late in the game if necessary. So I see them trying to get another bat because of this injury. And, you know, with Aaron Judge being out, mm-hmm. that right-handed bat would come in handy.
14: So Glanville thinks the need is a bat. Big praise for Bellinger there, but a serious hole to fill. Boone tempered expectations a bit with strategy as the deadline approaches.
28: No, you know, I get the sense that they have been working on this in different ways, shape, and form for the last several weeks, getting ready for, you know, trade deadline stuff. And I expect them to try and do all they can to improve our team. But again, you never know how that's going to shake out. And, you know, we'll see. I mean, again, you got still teams out there defining who they are and what they're even going to do in come a week from now or whenever it is. So, no, I mean, I think they're eager to improve our club if they can, but all things got to line up too.
14: So get a bat, don't get a bat. We don't know. What we do know is the White Sox are fighting to stay at the top of the AL Central, and both teams would find the offense in this one. White Sox scored 3 in the opening frame. New York got 4 back a few innings later, and we enter the top of the 7th, knotted at 4 runs apiece.
2: There's a base hit to right center field. Rosario scores, cutting the ball off is Montgomery. So Rice stays at first with a big RBI single, and the Yankees lead 5-4.
14: That from Yes Network. That's Rice's 27th multi-hit game this season. Took him 138 games last year just to reach 29. But it'd be the 8th inning where the wheels started to come off for the White Sox. New York's Ali Sanchez at the dish.
2: Driven deep to left field. Going back Antonacci on the track, looking up. See ya! A home run for Sanchez. A 3-run shot. And the Yankees take a 9-4 lead.
14: That 3-run homer gave Sanchez a career-high 3 RBI and his first career home run. Sox get one back in the bottom of the 9th, but this one belonged to New York. Yankees win it 9-5. For Max Fried, just 3 innings pitched, tied for his shortest start this season. More to come on the Yankees and the looming trade deadline. Phillies Marlins. Somebody here needs to collect some dubs to try to make up ground on the Braves in the NL East. Marlins, historically bad of late. Come in having lost 12 straight, a franchise record. Have been outscored 59-30 during the streak. The Phillies broke up a 4-game skid of their own on Sunday, defeated the Yankees at home. Zach Wheeler on the bump for Philly, and the Phillies, they came to play. Bryce Harper at the plate, top of the 1st.
9: 1-1. Harper swings and drills it. Deep center field. Going back, Marcy, to the track. Look it up, and it's gone. Into the batter's eye in dead center field. Bryce Harper with a laser of a home run, a 2-run shot. It's his 22nd of the year, and the Phillies lead 2-0.
14: 94 WIP. Harper now the 5th player with 40-plus career home runs against the Marlins. Both teams move 2 across, and we're tied at 2 early. Miami plated 3 more in the 3rd. And then Philly saw it and raised it, plated 4 in the 6th. So we get to the bottom of the 9th. Phillies lead 7-5. Marlins on the verge of 13 straight losses.
9: 3-2. That one a hard hit ground ball. Off the gun and through. This will tie the game up. And Sayuri stops at 2nd. But Morsi in from 3rd. Otto from 2nd. And Heriberto Hernandez. He comes through.
14: 104.3 WQAM, so here we are, tied with more outs to go. Miami sees the light at the end of the tunnel. A win, it's so close. Marlins needing just a base hit, couple of batters later.
9: 1-2. Konar with a line shot. In the right for a base hit. Bird comes in to score, and this skin is snapped. Bird with a 2-run single to tie it, and Griffin Konar with a looper right over the jumping glove of the second
10: stop the franchise record 12-game losing streak.
14: And there you have it. Miami gets the win 8-7 finally and does it in walk-off fashion. First team with a walk-off win to snap a 12-plus game losing streak since the 2006 Pirates. Marlins skipper Clayton McCullough on the streak that is no more.
11: Everybody feels good. We know it's no lie. You know, everyone in the building's been grinding hard now for a couple of weeks and, you know, frustrated with things, but certainly it feels great one to, you know, to get a win. And I think in the fashion that we did, it'd be hard to ever question this group's toughness and willingness to compete in, you know, situation where it had been easy to, or we were out in front for to have the game flip like it did. And, you know, then you're facing one of the elite closers in baseball in the ninth, and we put together great at bats. So it just, again, speaks to the group of guys we have in that clubhouse that they just don't ever stop, you know, playing until it's over.
14: And for the Phillies, their first loss this season when entering the ninth inning with a lead, were 49-0 entering Monday. Game two of this series, Tuesday night, first pitch, 6:40 p.m. Eastern. To the city that never sleeps, Braves, Mets, and Queens, tale of two seasons for these two clubs. Mets nowhere to look but up to see the Braves in the NL East race. Atlanta first in the division and up 18.5 games on the Mets. Ronald Acuna activated from the IL before the game and back in the leadoff spot. First time since June 9th after a left hamstring strain. Braves much better this season when he's in the lineup. And timing couldn't be better a week before the trade deadline when teams are hoping to beef up their rosters. And Atlanta does with one of its own. ESPN's Buster Olney joined SportsCenter to share more on Acuna's return.
12: This is the time of year with a trade deadline a week away when all these contenders are looking to augment their lineup, and the Braves do it with the re-addition, so to speak, of Ronald Acuna Jr., who you mentioned has not played since June 9th. He is a high-impact player who presumably is going to go right at the top of the lineup or near the top of the lineup. Look, he won an MVP in 2023, and in the last 11 games before he suffered his second hamstring injury this year, had an OPS of 1195. Power, speed, defense, experience. Braves are getting a great player back.
14: Acuna back to his old self and at the plate to lead off the game.
13: 3-2 pitch. He swings and hits it in the air to center field and down for a base hit. Got a sinker there and Ronald out at first base. Boy, that's a good-looking sight. Ronald leading it off, climbing into the box, and then lacing a single up the middle. Welcome back, Ronald Acuna. He's at first base for Drake Baldwin.
14: 680, the fan. The Mets took the opportunity later to keep the home run party going in the sixth.
15: 2-1 pitch, swinging a high fly ball to deep left field. Dubon bat backing up. There it goes. Home run into the second deck for Marcus Semien. He is homered for the second straight game. Taylor scores in front of him. The Mets are leading by a score of 5-3.
14: 880 ESPN New York. So we move to the eighth. Mets now up 11-3. And who else at the plate for New York?
15: 2-0 on the way. Swing and a drive deep to left field. Forget it. Three-run home run for Francisco Lindor. His second home run of the game. He has driven in six. And the Mets have taken a 14-3 lead.
14: Lindor, the fifth player in Mets history with two home runs and a triple in a game. A five-run eighth, and the Mets maul the Braves 14-3 on 19 hits. The 11-run victory tied for their second largest in a home game against the Braves in this all-time series. The Braves pitching staff on the struggle bus. ESPN's Doug Glanville thinks the Braves need to be buyers with the trade deadline approaching in a week and maybe shopping for a certain pitcher.
32: Tarik Skubal would be wonderful for them. I mean, look, every team wants him, but, you know, they're positioned so well. Because I really think their offense is fine. I mean, there, some guys like Austin Riley struggling a little bit. But you're getting Ronald Acuna Jr. back, who is an MVP. And Skubal is that frontline ace. You have Chris Sale. Now, all of a sudden, you just have this 1-2 punch that is extremely potent. And if you can get Skubal, which everybody wants, then all of a sudden it changes the entire game. Because you look at what that does in a series. You talk about getting to that next round. Well, now it looks a little bit differently because now you have 1-2 guys that can just absolutely win the game on their own.
14: So Braves-Mets back at it on Tuesday night. SportsCenter all night, ESPN Radio.
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17: Whoa!
16: On a two-year
1: deal?
16: I think this right here puts the Philadelphia 76ers right there with the New York Knicks as the favorites in the Eastern Conference.
14: It's been 3 days since the news broke around the world that King James is headed to the city of brotherly love. Don't expect the reaction to slow anytime soon. In fact, it's really just beginning. Now that we know what to expect, what can we expect? LeBron's known to use his talents across a number of positions on the floor, but in Philly, how about the one running point guard? ESPN's Shams Charania says, don't be surprised.
17: The Sixers, I'm told, are expecting LeBron James to play a good amount of time and period of time at the point guard position on offense, initiating the game, the offense for Nick Nurse. Tyrese Maxey last season played a lot on the ball at point guard, and we know his prowess off the ball as a scorer. Think of a better player that can set the table for Tyrese Maxey, Jaylen Brown, Joel Embiid, Vijay Edgecombe. There's all these players that can score, that can get the ball from LeBron James. And the one season LeBron spent at point guard in the NBA in his 23 seasons, the 2019-2020 season, Shanae, he led the league in assists. The Lakers won the championship that year.
18: Yep.
17: And we never saw point LeBron again until potentially this season. But the buzzword around the Sixers right now is sacrifice. Mm. And they're going to have a couple team mini camps in August that'll give the Sixers and LeBron James an opportunity to spend time with each other, to galvanize, to get that chemistry right.
14: So LeBron running point, it's a possibility. Just the idea of LeBron in a Sixers jersey still has some people, well, surprised. Many say it's unprecedented. ESPN's Brian Windhorst on First Take.
29: It truly is out of this world that LeBron James would join the Philadelphia 76ers. He would say, I don't care about money. I don't care about family. I'm not even sure how much the city of Philadelphia mattered that much, because I think he's going to live a big chunk of the season in New York. This is a wild set of circumstances, and this is why, you know, the league is trying to come to grapple with it. And I know what fans feel, and that we are sort of a voice of those fans now saying, well, can they win? Like, yeah, of course, look at this talent. Sure, they can win, but it's so outrageous. It's so, and I say this not being critical, it's a ridiculous situation. It's a historic one-off.
14: LeBron, Philadelphia. More from this story later in the show. SportsCenter All Night, ESPN Radio. Time for some football. NFL training camps buzzing with excitement from coast to coast for the start of a new season. Tell you who else is buzzing with excitement. The Rams. Can they do it? Can they get Aaron Donald to return for 26? Rich Eisen thinks the decision is made and had this to say on Monday on his show.
19: Under what circumstances does Aaron Donald go through a process and he comes through it, Sam?
20: Yeah, exactly.
19: You know what I mean? Like, I'm not feeling it. How does he go through a process that showing up to the facility, the only mental part of it is I'm here, I'm envisioning what it's going to be like week 15 after a training camp. Mm-hmm. Do I want to put myself through all of that? Exactly. That's why I stopped playing. Part of me just thinks going through the process and just deciding I'm going to go through a process means he's already decided.
14: Certainly makes sense. I know I was convinced when video leaked to him on the practice field in L.A. putting in work. Those weren't scenes of someone thinking they may not play this season. And talk about a potential lift for the Rams, already the favorite to win the Super Bowl, according to DraftKings Sportsbook. Back to the ballpark. That's next. SportsCenter All Night continues. It's ESPN Radio.
21: Hey, this is Rich Eisen. Coming up on Tuesday, Hall of Famer Terrell Davis will have a four downs on the Kansas City Chiefs season preview, and Jay Chandrasekhar and Kevin Heffernan of Super Troopers 3 talks about it in our studio. 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
14: Hey, y'all, it's Kyle Bailey coming up on a Tuesday show. I'm headed to Panthers practice. We'll talk about what we see. Nick Carboni will stop by to chat, and so does Ryan McGee of ESPN. We'll see you at 3.

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1: 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Chris Burnett with you here on SportsCenter All Night. We take you back to the Diamond. Cubs Cardinals in the NL Central. Cardinals on the struggle bus a bit lately, just 3-7 since the All-Star break. Cubs in the driver's seat for the NL wild card. Cards, work to do there. We move all the way to the ninth. Cubs leading 5-3.
2: Hit in the air to deep left field. Going back is Nootbaar. This ball is gone. Nico Hoerner with his fourth hit of the game. A long home run to left. Every once in a while, he's a strong kid. And he knocks it over the left field fence for a two-run homer, and the Cubs have some breathing room. It is now 7-3.
1: Cubs Radio Network for Hoerner, his second career four-hit, four-RBI game, the first Cub this season to do it. Nothing doing for the Cards in the bottom half, and the Cubs win it 7-3. Mariners, Rangers, AL West rivals going at it in the Lone Star State. Mariners with a chance to split this wraparound four-game set. Two tough losses on Friday, Saturday to open the series. Texas trying to stay in front of Seattle in the division, currently sitting in position A by 2.5 games. And leave it to Texas to waste no time getting started here. Jacques Peterson at the plate in the first.
3: Kirby rocks and comes home, and there's a swing and a drive, well hit left center field. Rayleigh moving back, he's on the track, he's at the wall, that ball is history. It's in the Mariners' bullpen. Jacques Peterson, a leadoff home run. And it's 1-0 Texas in the first.
4: He's made this a fairly regular occurrence now.
1: 105-3, the fan. Fast forward, just one inning, same score, same guy at the plate.
5: Here, Peterson lights into one down the right field line. This ball coming down and over the wall. Peterson with a skyscraper indoors, and it makes its way over the right field wall. Two at-bats, two home runs. This one a three-run shot. It's 4-1 Texas.
1: And that's his second multi-homer game this season and a season-high 4 RBI. Seattle tried to rally in the ninth but came up short, and the Rangers win it 7-3. Diamondbacks, Pirates, neither team in the hunt right now for their respective division, but both right in the thick of it for the wild card. Collecting some wins is the priority. This one finished 9 innings tied at 2, so we head to extras and pick it up in the 10th.
6: 2-2 count on Lau. One out. Clark's pitch. Line drive. Off the glove of the first baseman Vargas. Rock it off. Raise the Jolly Roger. Pirates win it in 10, and they are tied with the Diamondbacks for the third wild card spot in the National League.
1: 93-7 the fan. That is only Pittsburgh's third walk-off win of 2026. That's tied for the second fewest in the National League. Again, the Pirates here winners 3-2 over the Diamondbacks. Blue Jays Nationals Max Scherzer on the hill. First appearance since being placed on the IL in June with back spasms, and just his fourth career start at Nationals Park as a visitor. And the Jays need this one. Just 3-7 since the break, tied with the Guardians for worst record in the American League. The Nationals struck first, but Toronto went up 2-1 in the third, and we pick it up in the fourth.
7: 3-1. Straw hits a line drive, sinking in right center and down for a base hit. Coming around third base, Okamoto scores. First to third goes Urias. RBI single Miles Straw. It's 3-1 Blue Jays, and Straw has a two-hit night.
1: Sportsnet 590 the fan. Pitchers duel from that point on, but Toronto gets a much-needed win here, 3-2. SportsCenter All Night, ESPN Radio, breaking news out of Chapel Hill, North Carolina on Monday. UNC football general manager and Bill Belichick right-hand man Michael Lombardi has been placed on paid administrative leave by the university. Lombardi's leave is effective immediately, and UNC did not disclose any other details. So we turn to our Pete Thamel for the latest. Thamel on SportsCenter.
8: North Carolina surprised the football world today by announcing Mike Lombardi's paid administrative leave this morning. Sources told me recently that this stems from a human resources complaint filed by a former member of North Carolina's front office. And that led to Mike Lombardi being placed by the university, not by Bill Belichick, by the university on administrative leave. Lombardi makes $1.5 million in his job as general manager. He's believed to be amongst schools that have reported the highest paid general manager in all of college football. This obviously leaves UNC at a crossroads. He's their top personnel guy. He's a longtime Bill Belichick acolyte. And Mike Lombardi's status is clearly uncertain going forward as the university investigates.
1: Well, that's not good. Not for UNC, not for Lombardi, and not for Belichick. Begs the question, what's the impact here on Belichick's legacy at the university? The Tar Heels are on the verge of opening camp, and they will do so without their general manager. More on King James heading east. That's next. SportsCenter All Night continues. 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
0: Champion is crowned at the World Series.
15: And the Dodgers have won it! Repeat champions for the first time in baseball in 25 years. 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
1: The Miami Marlins used a three-run ninth inning to complete the comeback and defeat the Philadelphia Phillies 8-7 to snap the franchise record 12-game losing streak. New York Yankees outfielder Cody Bellinger is expected to miss 4 to 6 weeks after an MRI revealed a grade 2 left hamstring strain on Monday. Bellinger was placed on the 10-day IL on Sunday. In case you missed it, splattered across headlines the last few days, LeBron James has signed with the Philadelphia 76ers. It's a 2-year, $8 million deal that includes a player option and full 15% trade kicker. Part is just starting in Philly.
2: We have huge news. A man who is certainly on the Mount Rushmore of everybody's basketball conversation. LeBron James has made his choice.
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1: 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I'm Chris Burnett. LeBron brings his talents back to the Eastern Conference and settles in the birthplace of America as his final destination. And make no mistake about it, the Sixers, they're now LeBron's team. Just ask Freddie Coleman earlier on Freddie and Harry.
28: This has become LeBron James' team in Philadelphia. He told everybody, it ain't about the money. It's not about anything else.
29: But when you tell everybody, yeah, that's the team I want to go to, because that's the best chance for me to win a championship, that's the best route, and your name is LeBron James, I think for all intents and purposes, for at least a year or two, this has become his team in Philadelphia.
1: There's added pressure, though, for some. Maybe not for all. Some will see the pressure subside. Look no further than Joel Embiid. Evan Cohen from Unsportsmanlike joined First Take and says the big man should feel lighter on the shoulders.
30: I don't think there's ever been a point in Joel Embiid's career that he's had less pressure. You know why? You know how many games he has to play in the regular season? Zero. If he doesn't play a single game, it doesn't matter. You know how many games he has to play in the postseason? Enough for them to win 16. If that's with him or without him, it does not matter. He is an add-on piece to this great roster with great management and great coaching. The most pressure is on LeBron. He told you that by signing there.
1: So no pressure, no problem there. But what about the big picture? The Eastern Conference. PTI hosts Michael Wilbon and Tony Kornheiser got into it on Monday on just that topic.
31: All right, Wilbon, what is the state of the Eastern Conference with LeBron now in Philadelphia?
32: Loaded. Loaded. I mean, minutes after we talked about the West being loaded and how you got to avoid the West and you want to move out the West, the West has two teams, Oklahoma City and San Antonio. Granted, the Lakers, worse. Minnesota, worse. Go down Denver, nothing, not even nearly as good as they were. The West has nothing after those two teams. The East has it all. In no uncertain order after New York and Philly, although that's my order, New York and Philly, Cleveland, Boston, Detroit, Atlanta, Orlando, Miami, Toronto, which got better if they ultimately get Kawhi Leonard. Charlotte, which I think is better. Indy, which could get Halliburton back, and they just went to something called Game 7 of the Finals. The East is loaded. And Tony, let me just mention this real quickly. When LeBron went to Miami, and they were going to win not 5, not 6, not 7, he went with Dwayne Wade. And ain't none of these dudes on Philly Dwayne Wade. And Chris Bosh, Hall of Famers all. They each played 76 games that first year, and they couldn't win. They won the next year, but they couldn't win the first year. LeBron was in the absolute physical prime of his career or anybody else's. They could not win that year with those three dudes playing every game. It's hard. They're not going to win this year. I don't even think they can take the Knicks this year.
31: Well, I think they're going to win this year, and I think they're going to beat the Knicks. And what makes that particularly interesting for me is that the Knicks did not want LeBron. They did not involve themselves in the sweepstakes at all. They received a call and said no. They didn't make a call. They received one and they said, no, we don't want him. So I want to see them play not four times or five times or six times. I'd like to see them play 25 times because I think that would be the best theater in the NBA. Look, LeBron is not the physical player he was in the days you're talking about with Miami. But LeBron is a better all-around player on a team. He makes everyone better. Maxey's a great player. He will make him better. Jaylen Brown is a great player. He will make him better if Jaylen Brown's head is in the game. If he doesn't feel like, wait a second, I thought I was going to be the star, and now I'm not the star because LeBron is there. He will make Embiid a better player however many games Embiid plays. Embiid was an MVP. Can he play 60 games? I mean, that's sort of the wild card. How much can Embiid give you? He will make Edgecombe a better player because LeBron at this stage facilitates a team because he's chasing rings. He's got to be on the best team, and then if they need something from him in a particular point in the game, you think he can give it to them.
32: Tom, I agree with you on every word of that.
31: And I agree with you about the depth of the Eastern Conference.
32: Yeah.
31: I'm just saying there's an urgency for LeBron now that I think makes them the favorite, and I might not have said that at another time. But
32: I agree with the urgency.
31: I think that's the right place.
32: And the nature of what you're saying about they're going to be better because of his presence. When he walks into practice gym, they better be better. But the league is hard. That's why we haven't seen any repeat champions. It's really hard in the East, which was supposed to be a pushover. You know what the two patsies are supposed to be? The Wizards and the Bulls. Not anymore. You're going to lose a game when you're Philly and you play back-to-back. You go to Chicago or Washington, you're going to lose there too. So there's no piling up wins. Can't wait for it to start. Let's just start the season tomorrow. We're done. Let's start it.
31: No.
32: Back to you.
1: All right. Any questions? The guys with a great look at what's to come in the East. We'll get our first look at LeBron and Philly in the coming weeks. In the meantime, keep it right here on ESPN Radio as we bring you the latest. This one, it's just getting started. Chris Burnett with you here on SportsCenter All Night. We're officially inside of 1 week until MLB's trade deadline, set for next Monday at 6 p.m. Eastern. The message out of Detroit has been wait and see for a while now. Detroit came into Monday on the fence as it relates to the postseason. Strategy has been simple, at least on paper. Win, be in contention, don't trade Scooble. Lose, fall out of contention, trade Scooble. Detroit entered Monday with a 32% chance to make the playoffs, according to Fangraphs. Just four games back in the wild card race, so again, right there on the fence. ESPN's Jeff Passan joined Amber and Ian with more on Detroit and Scooble.
3: You could make an argument that the Tigers have as good a chance of any team to win the American League. And that is way more a reflection on the American League than it is the Tigers themselves. But even so, at that point, I don't think you're beating the National League team. There are a lot of good teams in the National League. There aren't so many in the American League. And if Derek Scuba leaves, you get a middling draft pick for it. On the other hand, you can help out the 2027 and 28 and 29 and 30 and 31, 32, 33 Detroit Tigers by making a trade right now. And logically, it makes all the sense in the world to trade him. But that's just a hard thing to do if you're ownership and if you're Scott Harris, the Tigers general manager. When you look at the standings right now and how far back are you, it's not very much. It's a gap that is small enough that the Boston Red Sox went from the worst record in the American League to a playoff team in a matter of 2 weeks. And the Tigers ask themselves, why not us?
1: And starting pitchers, they're out there for the taking. But it really starts with this domino and what Detroit does. ESPN MLB analyst Doug Glanville made it simple. He says, trade Scooble.
4: I like the idea of trading Tarek Skubal, and yes, that sounds madness-like because he's won the Cy Young 2 years in a row. But here's the thing that gets a little lost. The Detroit Tigers have a really good rotation. They have a very good rotation. And of course, they're better with him, but at the same time, what can you get back for Tarek Skubal? Everything under the sun. You can get prospects. You can get a pitcher now who could help you. So you add the guys like Casey Mize. You got Montero in there. All of a sudden, you have a lot of pieces and then more depth because Scooble will garner a lot more pitching. You'll get some more arms. So, you know, we'll see how they play it out because these games right up until the trade deadline are going to dictate whether they're trying to win a division or not. And that's going to make a difference in their decision making. But Scooble can really give you a lot of assets back, whether you keep them or you don't.
1: And those assets could be the difference in Detroit sliding into the postseason, just a few games out of that third wild card spot at the moment. And no trade deadline discussion can be complete without discussing the evil empire. We said earlier, the Yankees have some serious gaps in their lineup right now due to injuries. And the latest with Bellinger means they need help. So what can we expect from New York heading into Monday's deadline? ESPN MLB reporter Jesse Rogers joined game night and said, expect them to be aggressive.
5: The key here is with the injuries and with sort of the desperation from the Yankees, meaning they haven't won the World Series in a long time. Brian Cashman and Aaron Boone just daily get criticized about that. I think between the injuries and that desire, they're going to be as aggressive as they can, and that means improving any area of their team. It doesn't just have to be the one area you might be weak in, because yeah, it takes two to tango, and not always do you match up with a team. But if you can strengthen a strength, you do that. If you can strengthen the depth, you do that. So I think Cashman's going to be very aggressive in how he improves the team, and it could happen anywhere. It could happen with an extra bat. It certainly can happen in the rotation. I mean, if Scooble becomes available, you never know what the Yankees will offer there. So I do think they're going to be aggressive at the deadline.
1: A lot more coming your way in the days ahead on all things trade deadline. SportsCenter All.

0: 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It's 3-0 Giants.
1: KNBR and the Giants would win it 3-0. Sports Center all night, ESPN Radio, back inside NFL training camp. Two-time Pro Bowl D-tackle Vita Vea has spent 8 seasons with the Buccaneers, one of 2 players in Bucs history to record multiple sacks in each of his first 8 seasons with the team. He requested a trade on Monday out of Tampa, and Ben Solak on Sports Center with the latest on one of the top nose tackles in the league.
2: This is not surprising. Vea has been playing on a big contract here for multiple years with those big base salaries. We see most NFL teams restructure those salaries for void years, right? The Bucs haven't done that with Vea, which indicates that they want the flexibility to potentially not extend him and let him hit free agency. So $17 million in base salary sitting on this last year of his deal. Now, if I were Vita Vea and I was one of the 2 best nose tackles in football and the other guy, Dexter Lawrence, got traded for the 10th overall pick like 3 months ago, I also would be saying, hey now, I think I'm pretty valuable here in the league. There's only 2 guys who are significant pass rush threats from the nose tackle. It's Lawrence and it's Vea. The issue for Vea is he's 3 years older. He is 31 years old. Lawrence was 28, already kind of pushing his prime. Vea is certainly past his. And so I texted an executive right when this news broke. And I said, if you were building a trade package for Vea, what would you do? He said, I don't know, like a 2nd and a 5th, but it's going to be hard because that Lawrence package really sets the floor for Vea's trade value.
1: And we've got yet another domino now on the board in the league. And so much left to figure out just to get some guys into training camp. It's all about football now. As soon as the business side gets figured out, and we're in the window where, hey, there's news every day. And according to ESPN's Adam Schefter, do not expect anything to change anytime soon. Schefter joined the Pat McAfee Show on Monday with more.
3: Let's just see if there's anything else that does happen, because sometimes when these teams come in, storylines that we didn't know surface, players sometimes don't show up. I still think there's obviously a lot of unresolved contractual issues. There are still going to be big deals that get done this summer. Jahmyr Gibbs, Bijan Robinson, I would think. Both those deals at some point here should get done. There are deals for the 2 cornerbacks, Devin Witherspoon in Seattle, Christian Gonzalez in New England. Those deals, I think, at some point probably have to get done. Baker Mayfield, Vita Vea in Tampa. Like, there's always a push on contracts, too. So, like, it just... there's a sure rhythm. Things happen. Players retire. Contracts get resolved. To me, once these teams are back in camp, which as of this time tomorrow, everyone will be, these are the kinds of things that surface every day.
1: And Schefter giving you several names and positions there to keep an eye on. We'll make the quick trip west to Kansas City just over 7 months after suffering a torn ACL and LCL against the Chargers in December, a loss that eliminated Kansas City from the playoffs. Pat Mahomes been fully cleared to participate in Kansas City's training camp. ESPN's Jeff Darlington joined SportsCenter on Monday to share what this means to the organization.
4: Well, it is fascinating because always, whenever you deal with a player who's recovering from an ACL tear, an Achilles tear, as you mentioned with Daniel Jones, generally you always just hear optimism and assume that at some point you're going to get the reality. With Patrick Mahomes, the optimism has always met the reality. Earlier this offseason, I would talk to his teammates. Travis Kelce seemed like he was optimistic that Mahomes was on track. Mahomes himself was constantly saying that he felt like he was going to be there. And here we are, training camp, fully cleared to participate in activities. Andy Reid saying that this is not like a limited situation where he'll just be in individual drills. No, team drills as well. The one thing I would also point out, though, Mahomes is trying to put aside the injury recovery itself, which is fascinating in itself, and saying, I was not good enough at quarterback before I got hurt. I need to be better. I need to be across the board better, not just healthier.
1: Well, needless to say, it means a lot. QB1 back under center with the ones. And all eyes will be glued to see when the superstar, in fact, returns to the field. Kansas City opens the preseason on August 15th at home against the Rams. Growing tension in the W, that and more when SportsCenter All Night continues. It's ESPN Radio.
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7: 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Tension in the W? Questions about the future? Might be. WNBA Commissioner Kathy Engelbert speaking during All-Star Weekend avoided directly answering whether she expects to be in her job at the start of the 27th season. The comments gave way to a host of input from several around the league. And ESPN WNBA reporter Alexa Philippou says the sense around the league right now isn't great and thinks it might be time for a change. Philippou on NBA Today.
8: Those sources told me that there's a general level of doubt that she is the right leader for this league moving forward and what the stakeholders need right now in this moment. And the people that I spoke to, several of them were high-level team executives, and they told me that they actually believe this will likely be her final season as WNBA commissioner. And as Caitlin Clark alluded to in her comments from All-Star Weekend, it's really undisputed the amount of business growth that Kathy Engelbert has helped usher into this league in this moment since her tenure began in 2019. But as one executive put it to me, her Achilles heel might actually be that lack of relationship equity. And it's not just from the player side, which we heard first really with Nafisa Collier, her comments from the fall, but it really extends all the way down from that ownership upper level management level down to the players.
7: And Philippou and her sources aren't the only ones thinking there could be a new sheriff in town soon. Engelbert has consistently deflected questions about her future. Her boss, NBA Commissioner Adam Silver, says, well, conversations are ongoing about what the future looks like. Chris Burnett with you here on ESPN Radio. We'll take a moment now and listen in to tonight's top sound.
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2: Number five.
7: The Rangers tied a season high with four homers against the Mariners, and Jock Peterson accounted for half of them on 105.3 The Fan.
9: Here, Peterson lights into one down the right field line. This ball coming down and over the wall. Peterson with a skyscraper indoors, and it makes its way over the right field wall. Two at-bats, two home runs. This one a three-run shot. It's 4-1 Texas.
2: Number four.
7: To Chicago we go, where the Yankees might be missing their stars, but the bats were still alive on the YES Network.
10: Driven deep to left field. Going back, Antonacci on the track, looking up. See ya! A home run for Sanchez. A three-run shot. And the Yankees take a 9-4 lead.
2: Number three.
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9: Suarez is ready. He throws it on. Swings and skies one into left field. Back on the warning track. Back at the wall. It is off the top of the wall. And gone!
7: Pirates and the Diamondbacks were deadlocked at 2 in the bottom of the 10th. Then Brandon Lau steps to the plate. 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
11: Clark's pitch. Line drive. Off the glove of the first baseman Vargas. Walk it off. Raise the Jolly Roger. Pirates win it in 10. And they are tied with the Diamondbacks for the third wild card spot in the National League.
2: Number one.
7: And we finish in Miami, where the Marlins had lost a franchise record 12 in a row, but that finally came to an end on 104.3 WQAM.
12: 1-2. Konai with a line shot. In the right for a base hit. Bird comes in to score, and this skin is snapped.
7: Marlins are the first team with a walk-off win to snap a 12-plus game losing streak since the 06 Pirates. SportsCenter All Night, ESPN Radio. The new big man in the big house, Michigan head coach Kyle Whittingham, spoke again on Monday and gave a peek behind the curtain at some things to come.
13: There is a lot going on in college football, and there's more to come. I can tell you that. It's not settled in by any means. But that is a factor, and you're right, there's a lot more consistency, stability, you know, whatever the word you want to use to, you know, at the NBA level or the NFL level. But you know, I love coaching. I love working with college athletes. Mm-hmm. And to me, you know, you got to be able to change with the times.
7: And Michigan at the podium on Thursday. America's pastime in Chi-Town. That and more when SportsCenter All Night continues. It's ESPN Radio.
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27: Coming up on SportsCenter All Night. The Yankees take on the White Sox as the injuries keep piling up.
28: Now obviously, we've had some tough injuries to some really important people, but again, that is part of it. And you know, as I said, the season waits for no one. So
27: we continue to hear all the reaction to LeBron heading to Philly.
29: It truly is out of this world that LeBron James would join Philadelphia 76ers. He would say, I don't care about money. I don't care about family. I'm not even sure how much the city of Philadelphia mattered that much.
27: NFL training camps are officially underway.
30: He's not worried. He said, we will get going. And he also added, it's about 90% there in terms of learning the playbook. It's a new playbook for him.
27: Plus, we've got all the action from around the majors.
31: And there's a swing and a drive well hit left center field. Rayleigh moving back. He's on the track. He's at the wall. That ball is history. It's in the Mariners bullpen. Jock Peterson, a leadoff home run.
29: What about three? Why not four? Why not five? Why not six? Why not 12?
32: They tried that in Miami. It didn't work.
29: I love Charles. He's such a value add to the sport. I hate that it's like, let's get our fingers out and let's start counting. One, two, nope. Three is no good. Four is good. Not good enough. Five, what about seven? What about nine? What about 16?
27: From the worldwide headquarters of ESPN, this is SportsCenter All Night on ESPN Radio and on the ESPN app. Now, here's Chris Burnett.
7: 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Marlins trying to not drop 13 straight. All the buzz from NFL training camp, LeBron's latest and final decision, and maybe tension in the W. More on that in a bit. Let's take you right to Chicago. Yankees on the south side in Chi-Town for a four-game weekday series. New York has won five straight series against the White Sox, hoping the offense shows some life without three big bats in the lineup. Aaron Judge, Giancarlo Stanton, and now Cody Bellinger all out of the lineup. The Bellinger update on Monday, he'll miss the next 4 to 6 weeks with a left hamstring strain, officially on the IL. Yankees skipper Aaron Boone spoke with the media before the game on the rash of injuries to his stars and his bats.
28: Obviously, we've had some tough injuries to some really important people, but again, that is part of it. And you know, as I said, the season waits for no one. So, you know, we have to, it creates an opportunity, legitimately does, for one or more people, you know, to go plug that hole, to develop, to grow. And we feel very much that we have capable people out there of capable guys that are capable of going out there and performing at a high level. So, you know, we got to weather that storm and confident we can do that.
7: Capable guys? Yes. The same level of production? No. New York staying above water, though. 6-4 in their last 10 with the trade deadline looming and now less than a week. ESPN MLB analyst Doug Glanville weighed in on SportsCenter on what the Yankees should do before time's up.
32: Well, I mean, the urgency meter just went up. I mean, The thing about Cody Bellinger is he's a great athlete, and he also holds down left field at Yankee Stadium. And really what that means is it's basically a center field position because of the ground you need to cover there. So you lose almost like two players in some respects with Cody Bellinger. And with Grisham, they can try to move him over, they can try to move him, but they're not going to be able to replace that versatility. So it puts more pressure on, we need another bat, and we need someone to defend, you know, late in the game if necessary. So I see them trying to get another bat because of this injury. And, you know, with Aaron Judge being out, that right-handed bat would come in handy.
7: So Glanville thinks the need is a bat. Big praise for Bellinger there, but a serious hole to fill. Boone tempered expectations a bit with strategy as the deadline approaches.
28: No, you know, I get the sense that they have been working on this in different ways, shape, and form for the last several weeks, getting ready for, you know, trade deadline stuff, and I expect them to try and do all they can to improve our team, but again, you never know how that's going to shake out, and, you know, we'll see. I mean, again, you got still teams out there defining who they are and what they're even going to do in come a week from now or whenever it is. So, no, I mean, I think they're eager to improve our club if they can, but all things got to line up too.
7: So get a bat, don't get a bat, we don't know. What we do know is the White Sox are fighting to stay at the top of the AL Central, and both teams would find the offense in this one. White Sox scored three in the opening frame. New York got four back a few innings later, and we enter the top of the seventh, knotted at four runs apiece.
2: There's a base hit to right center field. Rosario scores, cutting the ball off is Montgomery. So Rice stays at first with a big RBI single, and the Yankees lead 5-4.
7: That from Yes Network. That's Rice's 27th multi-hit game this season. Took him 138 games last year just to reach 29. But it'd be the eighth inning where the wheels started to come off for the White Sox. New York's Ali Sanchez at the dish.
2: Driven deep to left field. Going back Antonacci on the track, looking up. See ya! A home run for Sanchez. A three-run shot. And the Yankees take a 9-4 lead.
7: That three-run homer gave Sanchez a career-high 3 RBI and his first career home run. Sox get one back in the bottom of the ninth, but this one belonged to New York. Yankees win it 9-5. For Max Fried, just 3 innings pitched, tied for his shortest start this season. More to come on the Yankees and the looming trade deadline. Phillies Marlins. Somebody here needs to collect some dubs to try to make up ground on the Braves in the NL East. Marlins, historically bad of late. Come in having lost 12 straight, a franchise record. Have been outscored 59-30 during the streak. The Phillies broke up a 4-game skid of their own on Sunday, defeated the Yankees at home. Zach Wheeler on the bump for Philly, and the Phillies, they came to play. Bryce Harper at the plate, top of the first.
3: 1-1. Harper swings and drills it. Deep center field. Going back, Marcy, to the track. Look it up, and it's gone. Into the batter's eye in dead center field. Bryce Harper with a laser of a home run, a two-run shot. It's his 22nd of the year, and the Phillies lead 2-0.
7: 94 WIP. Harper now the fifth player with 40-plus career home runs against the Marlins. Both teams move 2 across, and we're tied at 2 early. Miami plated 3 more in the third, and then Philly saw it and raised it, plated 4 in the sixth. So we get to the bottom of the ninth. Phillies lead 7-5. Marlins on the verge of 13 straight losses.
3: 3-2. That one a hard hit ground ball. Up the gun and through. It's the tie. Stops at second, but Marcy in from third, Otto from second, and Heriberto Hernandez, he comes through.
7: 104.3 WQAM, so here we are tied with more outs to go. Miami sees the light at the end of the tunnel, a win, it's so close. Marlins needing just a base hit, couple of batters later.
3: 1-2, Konine with a line shot, in the right for a base hit.
7: And there you have it. Miami gets the win 8-7. Finally, and does it in walk-off fashion. First team with a walk-off win to snap a 12-plus game losing streak since the 2006 Pirates. Marlins skipper Clayton McCullough on the streak that is no more.
9: Everybody feels good. We know it's no lie. You know, everyone in the building's been grinding hard now for a couple of weeks and, you know, frustrated with things, but certainly it feels great one to, you know, to get a win. And I think in the fashion that we did, it'd be hard to ever question this group's toughness and willingness to compete in, you know, situation where it had been easy to, or we were out in front for to have the game flip like it did. And, you know, then you're facing one of the elite closers in baseball in the ninth, and we put together great at bats. So it just, again, speaks to the group of guys we have in that clubhouse that they just don't ever stop, you know, playing until it's over.
7: And for the Phillies, their first loss this season when entering the ninth inning with a lead, were 49-0 entering Monday. Game two of this series, Tuesday night, first pitch, 6:40 p.m. Eastern. To the city that never sleeps, Braves, Mets, and Queens, tale of two seasons for these two clubs. Mets nowhere to look but up to see the Braves in the NL East race. Atlanta, first in the division, and up 18.5 games on the Mets. Ronald Acuna activated from the IL before the game and back in the leadoff spot. First time since June 9th after a left hamstring strain. Braves much better this season when he's in the lineup. And timing couldn't be better a week before the trade deadline when teams are hoping to beef up their rosters. And Atlanta does with one of its own. ESPN's Buster Olney joins SportsCenter to share more on Acuna's return.
10: This is the time of year with the trade deadline a week away when all these contenders are looking to augment their lineup, and the Braves do it with the re-addition, so to speak, of Ronald Acuna Jr., who you mentioned has not played since June 9th. He is a high-impact player who presumably is going to go right at the top of the lineup or near the top of the lineup. Look, he won an MVP in 2023, and in the last 11 games before he suffered his second hamstring injury this year, had an OPS of 1195. Power, speed, defense, experience. Braves are getting a great player back.
7: Acuna back to his old self and at the plate to lead off the game.
11: 3-2 pitch. He swings and hits it in the air to center field and down for a base hit. Got a sinker there and Ronald out at first base. Boy, that's a good-looking sight. Ronald leading it off, climbing into the box, and then lacing a single up the middle. Welcome back, Ronald Acuna. He's at first base for Drake Baldwin.
7: 680, the fan. The Mets took the opportunity later to keep the home run party going in the sixth.
12: 2-1 pitch. Swing on a high fly ball to deep left field. Dubon bat backing up. There it goes. Home run into the second deck for Marcus Semien. He is homered for the second straight game. Taylor scores in front of him. The Mets are leading by a score of 5-3.
7: 880 ESPN New York. So we move to the eighth. Mets now up 11-3. And who else at the plate for New York?
12: 2-0 on the way. Swing and a drive deep to left field. Forget it. Three-run home run for Francisco Lindor. His second home run of the game. He has driven in six. And the Mets have taken a 14-3 lead.
7: Lindor, the fifth player in Mets history with two home runs and a triple in a game. A five-run eighth, and the Mets maul the Braves 14-3 on 19 hits. The 11-run victory tied for their second largest in a home game against the Braves in this all-time series. The Braves pitching staff on the struggle bus. ESPN's Doug Glanville thinks the Braves need to be buyers with the trade deadline approaching in a week and maybe shopping for a certain pitcher.
32: Tarik Skubal would be wonderful for them. I mean, look, every team wants him, but, you know, they're positioned so well. Because I really think their offense is fine. I mean, some guys like Austin Raleigh struggling a little bit. But you're getting Ronald Acuna Jr. back, who is an MVP. And Skubal is that frontline ace. You have Chris Sale. Now, all of a sudden, you just have this 1-2 punch that is extremely potent. And if you can get Skubal, which everybody wants, then all of a sudden it changes the entire game. Because you look at what that does in a series. You talk about getting to that next round. Well, Now it looks a little bit differently because now you have 1-2 guys that can just absolutely win the game on their own.
7: So Braves-Mets back at it on Tuesday night. SportsCenter all night, ESPN Radio.
13: LeBron James is signing with the Philadelphia 76ers.
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13: On a two-year deal.
15: I think this right here puts the Philadelphia 76ers right there with the New York Knicks as the favorites in the Eastern Conference.
7: It's been 3 days since the news broke around the world that King James is headed to the city of brotherly love. Don't expect the reaction to slow anytime soon. In fact, it's really just beginning. Now that we know what to expect, what can we expect? LeBron's known to use his talents across a number of positions on the floor, but in Philly, how about the one running point guard? ESPN's Shams Charania says, don't be surprised.
0: The Sixers, I'm told, are expecting LeBron James to play a good amount of time and period of time at the point guard position on offense, initiating the game, the offense for Nick Nurse. Tyrese Maxey last season played a lot on the ball at point guard, and we know his prowess off the ball as a scorer. Think of a better player that can set the table for Tyrese Maxey, Jaylen Brown, Joel Embiid, Vijay Edgecombe. There's all these players that can score, that can get the ball from LeBron James. And the one season LeBron spent at point guard in the NBA in his 23 seasons, the 2019-2020 season, Shanae, he led the league in assists. The Lakers won the championship that year.
1: Yep.
0: And we never saw point LeBron again until potentially this season. But the buzzword around the Sixers right now is sacrifice. Mm. And they're going to have a couple team mini camps in August that'll give the Sixers and LeBron James an opportunity to spend time with each other, to galvanize, to get that chemistry right.
7: So LeBron running point, it's a possibility. Just the idea of LeBron in a Sixers jersey still has some people, well, surprised. Many say it's unprecedented. ESPN's Brian Windhorst on First Take.
29: It truly is out of this world that LeBron James would join the Philadelphia 76ers. He would say, I don't care about money. I don't care about family. I'm not even sure how much the city of Philadelphia mattered that much, because I think he's going to live a big chunk of the season in New York. This is a wild set of circumstances, and this is why, you know, the league is trying to come to grapple with it. And I know what fans feel, and that we are sort of a voice of those fans now saying, well, can they win? Like, yeah, of course. Look at this talent. Sure, they can win, but it's so outrageous. It's so, and I say this not being critical, it's a ridiculous situation. It's a historic one-off.
7: LeBron, Philadelphia. More from this story later in the show. SportsCenter All Night, ESPN Radio. Time for some football. NFL training camps buzzing with excitement from coast to coast for the start of a new season. Tell you who else is buzzing with excitement. The Rams. Can they do it? Can they get Aaron Donald to return for 26? Rich Eisen thinks the decision is made and had this to say on Monday on his show.
14: Under what circumstances does Aaron Donald go through a process and he comes through it, Sam?
16: Yeah, exactly.
14: You know what I mean? Like, I'm not feeling it. I'm not feeling it. How does he go through a process that showing up to the facility, the only mental part of it is I'm here, I'm envisioning what it's going to be like week 15 after a training camp. Mm-hmm. Do I want to put myself through all of that? Exactly. That's why I stopped playing. Part of me just thinks going through the process and just deciding I'm going to go through a process means he's already decided.
7: Certainly makes sense. I know I was convinced when video leaked to him on the practice field in L.A. putting in work. Those weren't scenes of someone thinking they may not play this season. And talk about a potential lift for the Rams, already the favorite to win the Super Bowl, according to DraftKings Sportsbook. Back to the ballpark. That's next. 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
7: 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Chris Burnett with you here on SportsCenter All Night. We take you back to the Diamond. Cubs-Cardinals in the NL Central. Cardinals on the struggle bus a bit lately, just 3-7 since the All-Star break. Cubs in the driver's seat for the NL wild card. Cards, work to do there. We move all the way to the ninth. Cubs leading 5-3.
11: Hit in the air to deep left field. Going back is Nootbaar. This ball is gone. Nico Horner with his fourth hit of the game. A long home run to left. Every once in a while, he's a strong kid. And he knocks it over the left field fence for a two-run homer, and the Cubs have some breathing room. It is now 7-3.
7: Cubs Radio Network for Horner, his second career four-hit, four-RBI game. The first Cub this season to do it. Nothing doing for the Cards in the bottom half, and the Cubs win it 7-3. Mariners, Rangers, AL West rivals going at it in the Lone Star State. Mariners with a chance to split this wraparound four-game set. Two tough losses on Friday, Saturday to open the series. Texas trying to stay in front of Seattle in the division, currently sitting in position A by 2.5 games. And leave it to Texas to waste no time getting started here. Jacques Peterson at the plate in the first.
31: Kirby rocks and comes home, and there's a swing and a drive, well hit left center field. Rayleigh moving back, he's on the track, he's at the wall, that ball is history. It's in the Mariners bullpen. Jacques Peterson, a leadoff home run, and it's 1-0 Texas in the first.
22: He's made this a fairly regular occurrence now.
7: 105-3, the fan. Fast forward, just one inning, same score, same guy at the plate.
22: Here, Peterson lights into one down the right field line. This ball coming down and over the wall. Peterson with a skyscraper indoors, and it makes its way over the right field wall two at-bats, two home runs. This one, a three-run shot. It's 4-1 Texas.
7: And that's his second multi-homer game this season and a season-high 4 RBI. Seattle tried to rally in the ninth but came up short, and the Rangers win it 7-3. Diamondbacks, Pirates, neither team in the hunt right now for their respective division, but both right in the thick of it for the wild card. Collecting some wins is the priority. This one finished 9 innings, tied at 2, so we head to extras and pick it up in the 10th.
2: 2-2 count on Lau. One out. Clark's pitch. Line drive. Off the glove of the first baseman, Vargas. Walk it off. Raise the Jolly Roger. Pirates win it in 10. And they are tied with the Diamondbacks for the third wild card spot in the National League.
7: 93-7 The Fan. That is only Pittsburgh's third walk-off win of 2026. That's tied for the second fewest in the National League. Again, the Pirates here winners 3-2 over the Diamondbacks. Blue Jays Nationals, Max Scherzer on the hill. First appearance since being placed on the IL in June with back spasms, and just his fourth career start at Nationals Park as a visitor. And the Jays need this one. Just 3-7 since the break, tied with the Guardians for worst record in the American League. The Nationals struck first, but Toronto went up 2-1 in the third, and we pick it up in the fourth.
3: 3-1. Straw hits a line drive, sinking in right center and down for a base hit. Coming around third base, Okamoto scores. First to third goes Urias. RBI single Miles Straw. It's 3-1 Blue Jays, and Straw has a two-hit night.
7: Sportsnet 590 The Fan. Pitchers duel from that point on, but Toronto gets a much-needed win here, 3-2. SportsCenter All Night, ESPN Radio, breaking news out of Chapel Hill, North Carolina on Monday. UNC football general manager and Bill Belichick right-hand man Michael Lombardi has been placed on paid administrative leave by the university. Lombardi's leave is effective immediately, and UNC did not disclose any other details. So we turn to our Pete Thamel for the latest. Thamel on SportsCenter.
9: North Carolina surprised the football world today by announcing Mike Lombardi's paid administrative leave this morning. Sources told me recently that this stems from a human resources complaint filed by a former member of North Carolina's front office. And that led to Mike Lombardi being placed by the university, not by Bill Belichick, by the university on administrative leave. Lombardi makes $1.5 million in his job as general manager. He's believed to be amongst schools that have reported the highest paid general manager in all of college football. This obviously leaves UNC at a crossroads. He's their top personnel guy. He's a longtime Bill Belichick acolyte. And Mike Lombardi's status is clearly uncertain going forward as the university investigates.
7: Well, that's not good. Not for UNC, not for Lombardi, and not for Belichick. Begs the question, what's the impact here on Belichick's legacy at the university? The Tar Heels are on the verge of opening camp, and they will do so without their general manager. More on King James heading east. That's next. SportsCenter All Night continues. 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
7: The Miami Marlins used a three-run ninth inning to complete the comeback and defeat the Philadelphia Phillies 8-7 to snap the franchise record 12-game losing streak. New York Yankees outfielder Cody Bellinger is expected to miss 4 to 6 weeks after an MRI revealed a grade 2 left hamstring strain on Monday. Bellinger was placed on the 10-day IL on Sunday. In case you missed it, splattered across headlines the last few days, LeBron James has signed with the Philadelphia 76ers. It's a 2-year, $8 million deal that includes a player option and full 15% trade kicker. Part is just starting in Philly.
8: We have huge news. A man who is certainly on the Mount Rushmore of everybody's basketball conversation. LeBron James has made his choice.
9: The Philadelphia 76ers for a historic 24th season.
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7: 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I'm Chris Burnett. LeBron brings his talents back to the Eastern Conference and settles in the birthplace of America as his final destination. And make no mistake about it, the Sixers, they're now LeBron's team. Just ask Freddie Coleman earlier on Freddie and Harry.
15: This has become LeBron James' team in Philadelphia. He told everybody, ain't about the money. It's not about anything else. But when you tell everybody, yeah, that's the team I want to go to because that's the best chance for me to win a championship, that's the best route, and your name is LeBron James, I think for all intents and purposes, for at least a year or two, this has become his team in Philadelphia.
7: There's added pressure, though, for some. Maybe not for all. Some will see the pressure subside. Look no further than Joel Embiid. Evan Cohen from Unsportsmanlike joined First Take and says the big man should feel lighter on the shoulders.
16: I don't think there's ever been a point in Joel Embiid's career that he's had less pressure. You know why? You know how many games he has to play in the regular season? Zero. If he doesn't play a single game, it doesn't matter. You know how many games he has to play in the postseason? Enough for them to win 16. If that's with him or without him, it does not matter. He is an add-on piece to this great roster with great management and great coaching. The most pressure is on LeBron. He told you that by signing there.
7: So no pressure, no problem there. But what about the big picture, the Eastern Conference? PTI hosts Michael Wilbon and Tony Kornheiser got into it on Monday on just that topic.
17: All right, Wilbon, what is the state of the Eastern Conference with LeBron now in Philadelphia?
18: Loaded. Loaded. I mean, minutes after we talked about the West being loaded and how you got to avoid the West and you want to move out the West has two teams, Oklahoma City and San Antonio. Granted, the Lakers, worse. Minnesota, worse. Go down Denver, nothing. Not even nearly as good as they were. The West has nothing after those two teams. The East has it all. In no uncertain order after New York and Philly, although that's my order, New York and Philly. Cleveland, Boston, Detroit, Atlanta, Orlando, Miami. Toronto, which got better if they ultimately get Kawhi Leonard. Charlotte, which I think is better. Indy, which could get Halliburton back, and they just went to something called Game 7 of the Finals. The East is loaded. And Tony, let me just mention this real quickly. When LeBron went to Miami, and they were going to win not 5, not 6, not 7, he went with Dwayne Wade. And ain't none of these dudes on Philly Dwayne Wade. And Chris Bosh, Hall of Famers all. They each played 76 games that first year, and they couldn't win. They won the next year. But they couldn't win the first year. LeBron was in the absolute physical prime of his career or anybody else's. They could not win that year with those three dudes playing every game. It's hard. They're not going to win this year. I don't even think they can take the Knicks this year.
17: Well, I think they're going to win this year, and I think they're going to beat the Knicks. And what makes that particularly interesting for me is that the Knicks did not want LeBron. They did not involve themselves in the sweepstakes at all. They received a call and said no. They didn't make a call. They received one, and they said, no, we don't want him. So I want to see them play not four times or five times or six times. I'd like to see them play 25 times because I think that would be the best theater in the NBA. Look, LeBron is not the physical player he was in the days you're talking about with Miami. But LeBron is a better all-around player on a team. He makes everyone better. Maxie's a great player. He will make him better. Jaylen Brown is a great player. He will make him better if Jaylen Brown's head is in the game. If he doesn't feel like, wait a second, I thought I was going to be the star, and now I'm not the star because LeBron is there. He will make Embiid a better player however many games Embiid plays. Embiid was an MVP. Can he play 60 games? I mean, that's sort of the wild card. How much can Embiid give you? He will make Edgecombe a better player because LeBron at this stage facilitates a team because he's chasing rings. He's got to be on the best team, and then if they need something from him in a particular point in the game, you think he can give it to them.
18: Tom, I agree with you on every word of that.
17: And I agree with you about the depth of the Eastern Conference.
18: Yeah.
17: I'm just saying there's an urgency for LeBron now that I think makes them the favorite, and I might not have said that at another time.
18: But I agree with the urgency.
17: I think that's the right place.
18: And the nature of what you're saying about they're going to be better because of his presence. When he walks in the practice gym, they better be better. But the league is hard. That's why we haven't seen any repeat champions. It's really hard. And the East, which was supposed to be a pushover, you know what the two patsies are supposed to be? The Wizards and the Bulls. Not anymore. You're going to lose a game when you're Philly and you play back-to-back. You go to Chicago or Washington, you're going to lose there too. So there's no piling up wins. Can't wait for it to start. Let's just start the season tomorrow. We're done. Let's start it.
17: No.
18: Back to you.
7: All right. Any questions? The guys with a great look at what's to come in the East. We'll get our first look at LeBron and Philly in the coming weeks. In the meantime, keep it right here on ESPN Radio as we bring you the latest. This one, it's just getting started. Chris Burnett with you here on SportsCenter All Night. We're officially inside of 1 week until MLB's trade deadline, set for next Monday at 6 p.m. Eastern. The message out of Detroit has been wait and see for a while now. Detroit came into Monday on the fence as it relates to the postseason. Strategy has been simple, at least on paper. Win, be in contention, don't trade Skubal. Lose, fall out of contention, trade Skubal. Detroit entered Monday with a 32% chance to make the playoffs, according to Fangraphs. Just four games back in the wild card race, so again, right there on the fence. ESPN's Jeff Passan joined Amber and Ian with more on Detroit and Skubal.
0: You could make an argument that the Tigers have as good a chance of any team to win the American League. And that is way more a reflection on the American League than it is the Tigers themselves. But even so, at that point, I don't think you're beating a National League team. There are a lot of good teams in the National League. There aren't so many in the American League. And if Derek Skubal leaves, you get a middling draft pick for it. On the other hand, you can help out the 2027 and 28 and 29 and 30 and 31, 32, 33 Detroit Tigers by making a trade right now. And logically, it makes all the sense in the world to trade him. But that's just a hard thing to do if you're ownership and if you're Scott Harris, the Tigers general manager. When you look at the standings right now and how far back are you, it's not very much. It's a gap that is small enough that the Boston Red Sox went from the worst record in the American League to a playoff team in a matter of 2 weeks. And the Tigers ask themselves, why not us?
7: And starting pitchers, they're out there for the taking. But it really starts with this domino and what Detroit does. ESPN MLB analyst Doug Glanville made it simple. He says, trade Skubal.
19: I like the idea of trading Tarek Skubal. And yes, that sounds madness-like because he's won the Cy Young 2 years in a row. But here's the thing that gets a little lost. The Detroit Tigers have a really good rotation. They have a very good rotation. And of course, they're better with him. But at the same time, what can you get back for Tarek Skubal? Everything under the sun. You can get prospects. You can get a pitcher now who could help you. So you add the guys like Casey Mize. You got Montero in there. All of a sudden, you have a lot of pieces and then more depth because Skubal will garner a lot more pitching. You'll get some more arms. So, you know, we'll see how they play it out because these games right up until the trade deadline are going to dictate whether they're trying to win a division or not. And that's going to make a difference in their decision making. But Skubal can really give you a lot of assets back, whether you keep them or you don't.
7: And those assets could be the difference in Detroit sliding into the postseason, just a few games out of that third wild card spot at the moment. And no trade deadline discussion can be complete without discussing the evil empire. We said earlier, the Yankees have some serious gaps in their lineup right now due to injuries. And the latest with Bellinger means they need help. So what can we expect from New York heading into Monday's deadline? ESPN MLB reporter Jesse Rogers joined game night and said, expect them to be aggressive.
20: The key here is with the injuries and with sort of the desperation from the Yankees, meaning they haven't won the World Series in a long time. Brian Cashman and Aaron Boone just daily get criticized about that. I think between the injuries and that desire, they're going to be as aggressive as they can. And that means improving any area of their team. It doesn't just have to be the one area you might be weak in because yeah, it takes two to tango, and not always do you match up with a team. But if you can strengthen a strength, you do that. If you can strengthen the depth, you do that. So I think Cashman's going to be very aggressive in how he improves the team, and it could happen anywhere. It could happen with an extra bat. It certainly can happen in the rotation. I mean, if Skubal becomes available, you never know what the Yankees will offer there. So I do think they're going to be aggressive at the deadline.
7: A lot more coming your way in the days ahead on all things trade deadline. SportsCenter All Night, ESPN Radio. We'll stick with baseball. Red Sox Athletics. A's score first in this one. Then the Red Sox load the bases in the sixth.
21: Suarez is ready. He throws. Sedan swings and skies one into left field. Back on the warning track. Back at the wall. It is off the top.
7: WEEI 93.7 FM, and that was more than enough. Red Sox hold on to win it 4-2. Astros, Angels. Astros get the win here 6-4. The Angels, it's their ninth loss this season when leading, entering the ninth inning. And Brewers, Giants, fresh off Mizorowski's gem of a start on Sunday night. Milwaukee in control in the NL Central with a 7-game lead. We picked this one up in the fourth. Giants up 2-0.

0: had him hit free agency. So $17 million in base salary sitting on this last year of his deal. Now, if I were Vita Vea and I was one of the two best nose tackles in football and the other guy, Dexter Lawrence, got traded for the 10th overall pick like 3 months ago, I also would be saying, hey now, I think I'm pretty valuable here in the league. There's only two guys who are significant pass rush threats from the nose tackle. It's Lawrence and it's Vea. The issue for Vea is he's 3 years older. He is 31 years old. Lawrence was 28, already kind of pushing his prime. Vea is certainly past his. And so I texted an executive right when this news broke. And I said, if you were building a trade package for Vea, what would you do? He said, I don't know, like a second and a fifth, but it's going to be hard because that Lawrence package really sets the floor for Vea's trade value.
1: And we've got yet another domino now on the board in the league. And so much left to figure out just to get some guys into training camp. It's all about football now. As soon as the business side gets figured out, and we're in the window where, hey, there's news every day. And according to ESPN's Adam Schefter, do not expect anything to change anytime soon. Schefty joined the Pat McAfee Show on Monday with more.
2: Let's just see if there's anything else that does happen, because sometimes when these teams come in, storylines that we didn't know surface, players sometimes don't show up. I still think there's obviously a lot of unresolved contractual issues. There are still going to be big deals that get done this summer. Jahmyr Gibbs, Bijan Robinson, I would think. Both those deals at some point here should get done. There are deals for the two cornerbacks, Devin Witherspoon in Seattle, Christian Gonzalez in New England. Those deals, I think, at some point probably have to get done. Baker Mayfield, Vita Vea in Tampa. Like, there's always a push on contracts, too. So, like, it's just, there's a sure rhythm. Things happen, players retire, contracts get resolved. To me, once these teams are back in camp, which as of this time tomorrow, everyone will be, these are the kinds of things that surface every day.
1: And Schefty giving you several names and positions there to keep an eye on. We'll make the quick trip west to Kansas City just over 7 months after suffering a torn ACL and LCL against the Chargers in December, a loss that eliminated Kansas City from the playoffs. Pat Mahomes been fully cleared to participate in Kansas City's training camp. ESPN's Jeff Darlington joined SportsCenter on Monday to share what this means to the organization.
3: Well, it is fascinating because always, whenever you deal with a player who's recovering from an ACL tear, an Achilles tear, as you mentioned with Daniel Jones, generally you always just hear optimism and assume that at some point you're going to get the reality. With Patrick Mahomes, the optimism has always met the reality. Earlier this offseason, I would talk to his teammates. Travis Kelce seemed like he was optimistic that Mahomes was on track. Mahomes himself was constantly saying that he felt like he was going to be there. And here we are, training camp, fully cleared to participate in activities. Andy Reid saying that this is not like a limited situation where he'll just be in individual drills. No, team drills as well. The one thing I would also point out, though, Mahomes is trying to put aside the injury recovery itself, which is fascinating in itself, and saying, I was not good enough at quarterback before I got hurt. I need to be better. I need to be across the board better, not just healthier.
1: Well, needless to say, it means a lot. QB1 back under center with the ones. And all eyes will be glued to see when the superstar, in fact, returns to the field. Kansas City opens the preseason on August 15th at home against the Rams. Growing tension in the W, that and more when SportsCenter All Night continues. 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
10: 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Tension in the W? Questions about the future? Might be. WNBA Commissioner Kathy Engelbert speaking during All-Star Weekend avoided directly answering whether she expects to be in her job at the start of the 27 season. The comments gave way to a host of input from several around the league. And ESPN WNBA reporter Alexa Philippou says the sense around the league right now isn't great and thinks it might be time for a change. Philippou on NBA Today.
11: Those sources told me that there's a general level of doubt that she is the right leader for this league moving forward and what the stakeholders need right now in this moment. And the people that I spoke to, several of them were high-level team executives, and they told me that they actually believe this will likely be her final season as WNBA commissioner. And as Caitlin Clark alluded to in her comments from All-Star Weekend, it's really undisputed the amount of business growth that Kathy Engelbert has helped usher into this league in this moment since her tenure began in 2019. But as one executive put it to me, her Achilles heel might actually be that lack of relationship equity. And it's not just from the player side, which we heard first really with Nafisa Collier, her comments from the fall, but it really extends all the way down from that ownership, upper level management level down to the players.
10: And Philippou and her sources aren't the only ones thinking there could be a new sheriff in town soon. Engelbert has consistently deflected questions about her future. Her boss, NBA Commissioner Adam Silver, says, well, conversations are ongoing about what the future looks like. Chris Burnett with you here on ESPN Radio. We'll take a moment now and listen in to tonight's top sound.
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5: 5.
10: The Rangers tied a season high with 4 homers against the Mariners, and Jock Peterson accounted for half of them on 105.3 The Fan.
12: Here, Peterson lights into one down the right field line. This ball coming down and over the wall. Peterson with a skyscraper indoors, and it makes its way over the right field wall. 2 at-bats, 2 home runs. This one a 3-run shot. It's 4-1 Texas.
2: Number 4.
10: To Chicago we go, where the Yankees might be missing their stars, but the bats were still alive on the YES Network.
13: Driven deep to left field. Going back, Antonacci on the track, looking up. See ya! A home run for Sanchez. A 3-run shot. And the Yankees take a 9-4 lead.
2: Number 3.
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12: Suarez is ready. He throws Zidane. Swings and skies one into left field. Back on the warning track. Back at the wall. It is off the top of the wall and gone! Grand slam, Zidane! And it is 4-1 Red Sox!
2: Number 2.
10: The Pirates and the Diamondbacks were deadlocked at 2 in the bottom of the 10th. Then Brandon Lyle steps to the plate. 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
14: Clark's pitch. Line drive. Off the glove of the first baseman Vargas. Walk it off. Raise the Jolly Roger. Pirates win it in 10. And they are tied with the Diamondbacks for the third wild card spot in the National League.
2: Number 1.
10: And we finish in Miami, where the Marlins had lost a franchise record 12 in a row, but that finally came to an end on 104.3 WQAM.
12: 1-2. Konar with a long shot. In the right for a base hit. Perfect.

0: Bruins are the first team with a walk-off win to snap a 12-plus game losing streak since the 06 Pirates. SportsCenter All Night ESPN Radio. The new big man and the big house, Michigan head coach Kyle Whittingham, spoke again on Monday and gave a peek behind the curtain at some things to come.
1: There is a lot going on in college football, and there's more to come. I can tell you that. It's not settled in by any means. But that is a factor, and you're right. There's a lot more consistency, stability, you know, whatever the word you want to use to, you know, at the NBA level or the NFL level. But you know, I love coaching. I love working with college athletes. Mm-hmm. And to me, you know, you got to be able to change with the time.
0: And Michigan at the podium on Thursday. America's pastime in Chi-Town. That and more when SportsCenter All Night continues. It's ESPN Radio.
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1: The Yankees take on the White Sox as the injuries keep piling up.
5: Now obviously, we've had some tough injuries to some really important people, but again, that is part of it. And you know, as I said, the season waits for no one. So
1: we continue to hear all the reaction to LeBron heading to Philly.
6: It truly is out of this world that LeBron James would join Philadelphia 76ers. He would say, I don't care about money. I don't care about family. I'm not even sure how much the city of Philadelphia mattered that much.
1: NFL training camps are officially underway.
7: He's not worried. He said, we will get going. And he also added, he's about 90% there in terms of learning the playbook. It's a new playbook for him.
1: Plus, we've got all the action from around the majors.
8: And there's a swing and a drive well hit left center field. Rayleigh moving back. He's on the track. He's at the wall. That ball is history. It's in the Mariners bullpen. Jock Peterson, a leadoff home run.
6: What about three? Why not four? Why not five? Why not six? Why not 12?
2: They tried that in Miami. It didn't work.
6: I love Charles. He's such a value add to the sport. I hate that it's like, let's get our fingers out and let's start counting. One, two, nope. Three is no good. Four is good. Not good enough. Five, what about seven? What about nine? What about 16?
1: From the worldwide headquarters of ESPN, this is SportsCenter All Night on ESPN Radio and on the ESPN app. Now, here's Chris Burnett.
9: Coming up, Yankees visit Chi-Town, face the AL Central leading White Sox. 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Marlins trying to not drop 13 straight. All the buzz from NFL training camp, LeBron's latest and final decision, and maybe tension in the W. More on that in a bit. Let's take you right to Chicago. Yankees on the south side in Chi-Town for a four-game weekday series. New York has won five straight series against the White Sox, hoping the offense shows some life without three big bats in the lineup. Aaron Judge, Giancarlo Stanton, and now Cody Bellinger all out of the lineup. The Bellinger update on Monday, he'll miss the next 4 to 6 weeks with a left hamstring strain, officially on the IL. Yankee skipper Aaron Boone spoke with the media before the game on the rash of injuries to his stars and his bats.
5: Obviously, we've had some tough injuries to some really important people, but again, that is part of it. And you know, as I say, the season waits for no one. So, you know, we have to, it creates an opportunity, legitimately does, for one or more people, you know, to go plug that hole, to develop, to grow. And we feel very much that we have capable people out there of capable guys that are capable of going out there and performing at a high level. So, you know, we got to weather that storm and confident we can do that.
9: Capable guys? Yes. The same level of production? No. New York staying above water, though. 6-4 in their last 10 with the trade deadline looming in now less than a week. ESPN MLB analyst Doug Glanville weighed in on SportsCenter on what the Yankees should do before time's up.
10: Well, I mean, the urgency meter just went up. I mean, the thing about Cody Bellinger is a great athlete, and he also holds down left field at Yankee Stadium. And really what that means is it's basically a center field position because of the ground you need to cover there. So you lose almost like two players in some respects with Cody Bellinger. And with Grisham, they can try to move him over, they can try to move him, but they're not going to be able to replace that versatility. So it puts more pressure on, we need another bat, and we need someone to defend, you know, late in the game if necessary. So I see them trying to get another bat because of this injury. And, you know, with Aaron Judge being out, mm-hmm. that right-handed bat would come in handy.
9: So Glanville thinks the need is a bat. Big praise for Bellinger there, but a serious hole to fill. Boone tempered expectations a bit with strategy as the deadline approaches.
5: No, you know, I get the sense that they are have been working on this in different ways, shape, and form for the last several weeks, getting ready for, you know, trade deadline stuff, and I expect them to try and do all they can to improve our team, but again, you never know how that's going to shake out, and, you know, we'll see. I mean, again, you got still teams out there defining who they are and what they're even going to do in come a week from now or whenever it is. So, no, I mean, I think they're eager to improve our club if they can, but all things got to line up too.
9: So get a bat, don't get a bat. We don't know. What we do know is the White Sox are fighting to stay at the top of the AL Central, and both teams would find the offense in this one. White Sox scored three in the opening frame. New York got four back a few innings later, and we enter the top of the seventh, knotted at four runs apiece.
11: There's a base hit to right center field. Rosario scores, cutting the ball off his Montgomery. So Rice stays at first with a big RBI single, and the Yankees lead 5-4.
9: That from Yes Network. That's Rice's 27th multi-hit game this season. Took him 138 games last year just to reach 29. But it'd be the eighth inning where the wheels started to come off for the White Sox. New York's Ali Sanchez at the dish.
11: Driven deep to left field. Going back, Antonacci on the track, looking up. See ya! A home run for Sanchez. A three-run shot. And the Yankees take a 9-4 lead.
9: That three-run homer gave Sanchez a career-high three RBI and his first career home run. Sox get one back in the bottom of the ninth, but this one belonged to New York. Yankees win it 9-5. For Max Fried, just three innings pitched, tied for his shortest start this season. More to come on the Yankees and the looming trade deadline. Phillies Marlins. Somebody here needs to collect some dubs to try to make up ground on the Braves in the NL East. Marlins, historically bad of late. Come in having lost 12 straight, a franchise record. Have been outscored 59-30 during the streak. The Phillies broke up a four-game skid of their own on Sunday, defeated the Yankees at home. Zach Wheeler on the bump for Philly, and the Phillies, they came to play. Bryce Harper at the plate, top of the first.
12: 1-1. Harper swings and drills it. Deep center field. Going back, Marcy, to the track. Look it up, and it's gone. Into the batter's eye in dead center field. Bryce Harper with a laser of a home run, a two-run shot. It's his 22nd of the year, and the Phillies lead 2-0.
9: 94 WIP. Harper now the fifth player with 40-plus career home runs against the Marlins. Both teams move two across, and we're tied at two early. Miami plated three more in the third, and then Philly saw it and raised it, plated four in the sixth. So we get to the bottom of the ninth. Phillies lead 7-5. Marlins on the verge of 13 straight losses.
13: 3-2. That one a hard hit ground ball. Up the gut and through. It's to tie the game up. And Sayuri stops at second. But Morrissey in from third. Otto from second. And Heriberto Hernandez. He comes through.
9: 104.3 WQAM. So here we are, tied with more outs to go. Miami sees the light at the end of the tunnel. A win. It's so close. Marlins needing just a base hit. Couple of batters later.
13: 1-2. Conine with a line shot. In the right for a base hit.
11: Bird comes in to score. And this skin is snapped. Bird with a two-run single to tie it. And Griffin Conine with a looper right over the jumping glove of the second baseman, Bryson Stott. The franchise record 12-game losing streak is no more.
9: And there you have it. Miami gets the win 8-7. Finally. And does it in walk-off fashion. First team with a walk-off win to snap a 12-plus game losing streak since the 2006 Pirates. Marlins skipper Clayton McCullough on the streak that is no more.
14: Everybody feels good. We know it's no lie. You know, everyone in the building's been grinding hard now for a couple of weeks and, you know, frustrated with things, but certainly it feels great one to, you know, to get a win. And I think in the fashion that we did, it'd be hard to ever question this group's toughness and willingness to compete in, you know, situation where it had been easy to, or we were out in front for to have the game flip like it did. And, you know, then you're facing one of the elite closers in baseball in the ninth, and we put together great at bats. So it just, again, speaks to the group of guys we have in that clubhouse that they just don't ever stop, you know, play until it's over.
9: And for the Phillies, their first loss this season when entering the ninth inning with a lead, were 49-0 entering Monday. Game two of this series, Tuesday night, first pitch, 6:40 p.m. Eastern. To the city that never sleeps, Braves, Mets, and Queens, tale of two seasons for these two clubs. Mets nowhere to look but up to see the Braves in the NL East race. Atlanta, first in the division, and up 18.5 games on the Mets. Ronald Acuna activated from the IL before the game and back in the leadoff spot. First time since June 9th after a left hamstring strain. Braves much better this season when he's in the lineup. And timing couldn't be better. A week before the trade deadline, when teams are hoping to beef up their rosters, and Atlanta does with one of its own. ESPN's Buster Olney joined SportsCenter to share more on Acuna's return.
15: This is the time of year with the trade deadline a week away when all these contenders are looking to augment their lineup, and the Braves do it with the re-addition, so to speak, of Ronald Acuna Jr., who you mentioned has not played since June 9th. He is a high-impact player who presumably is going to go right at the top of the lineup or near the top of the lineup. Look, he won an MVP in 2023, and in the last 11 games before he suffered his second hamstring injury this year, had an OPS of 1195. Power, speed, defense, experience. Braves are getting a great player back.
9: Acuna back to his old self and at the plate to lead off the game.
8: 3-2 pitch. He swings and hits it in the air to center field and down for a base hit. Got a sinker there and Ronald out at first base. Boy, that's a good-looking sight. Ronald leading it off, climbing into the box, and then lacing a single up the middle. Welcome back, Ronald Acuna. He's at first base for Drake Baldwin.
9: 680, the fan. The Mets took the opportunity later to keep the home run party going in the sixth.
8: 2-1 pitch. Swing on a high fly ball to deep left field. Dubon bat backing up. There it goes. Home run into the second deck for Marcus Semien. He is homered for the second straight game. Taylor scores in front of him. The Mets are leading by a score of 5-3.
9: 880 ESPN New York. So we move to the eighth. Mets now up 11-3. And who else at the plate for New York?
8: 2-0 on the way. Swing and a drive deep to left field. Forget it. Three-run home run for Francisco Lindor. His second home run of the game. He has driven in six. And the Mets have taken a 14-3 lead.
9: Lindor, the fifth player in Mets history with two home runs and a triple in a game. A five-run eighth, and the Mets maul the Braves 14-3 on 19 hits. The 11-run victory tied for their second-largest in a home game against the Braves in this all-time series. The Braves pitching staff on the struggle bus. ESPN's Doug Glanville thinks the Braves need to be buyers with the trade deadline approaching in a week and maybe shopping for a certain pitcher.
10: Tarik Skubal would be wonderful for them. I mean, look, every team wants him, but, you know, they're positioned so well. Because I really think their offense is fine. I mean, there some guys like Austin Riley struggling a little bit. But you're getting Ronald Acuna Jr. back, who is an MVP. And Skubal is that frontline ace. You have Chris Sale. Now, all of a sudden, you just have this 1-2 punch that is extremely potent. And if you can get Skubal, which everybody wants, then all of a sudden it changes the entire game. Because you look at what that does in a series. You talk about getting to that next round. Well, now it looks a little bit differently because now you have 1-2 guys that can just absolutely win the game on their own.
9: So Braves-Mets back at it on Tuesday night. SportsCenter all night, ESPN Radio.
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17: Whoa!
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18: I think this right here puts the Philadelphia 76ers right there with the New York Knicks as the favorites in the Eastern Conference.
9: It's been 3 days since the news broke around the world that King James is headed to the city of brotherly love. Don't expect the reaction to slow anytime soon. In fact, it's really just beginning. Now that we know what to expect, what can we expect? LeBron's known to use his talents across a number of positions on the floor, but in Philly, how about the one running point guard? ESPN's Shams Charania says, don't be surprised.
19: The Sixers, I'm told, are expecting LeBron James to play a good amount of time and period of time at the point guard position on offense, initiating the game, the offense for Nick Nurse. Tyrese Maxey last season played a lot on the ball at point guard. And we know his prowess off the ball as a scorer. Think of a better player that can set the table for Tyrese Maxey, Jaylen Brown, Joel Embiid, Vijay Edgecombe. There's all these players that can score, that can get the ball from LeBron James. And the one season LeBron spent at point guard in the NBA in his 23 seasons, the 2019-2020 season, Shanae, he led the league in assists. The Lakers won the championship that year.
17: Yep.
19: And we never saw point LeBron again until potentially
17: in amber.
19: This season. But the buzzword around the Sixers right now is sacrifice. Mm. And they're going to have a couple team mini camps in August that'll give the Sixers and LeBron James an opportunity to spend time with each other, to galvanize, to get that chemistry right.
9: So LeBron running point, it's a possibility. Just the idea of LeBron in a Sixers jersey still has some people, well, surprised. Many say it's unprecedented. ESPN's Brian Windhorst on First Take.
6: It truly is out of this world that LeBron James would join the Philadelphia 76ers. He would say, I don't care about money. I don't care about family. I'm not even sure how much the city of Philadelphia mattered that much, because I think he's going to live a big chunk of the season in New York. This is a wild set of circumstances, and this is why, you know, the league is trying to come to grapple with it. And I know what fans feel, and that we are sort of a voice of those fans now saying, well, can they win? Like, yeah, of course. Look at this talent. Sure, they can win, but it's so outrageous. It's so, and I say this not being critical, it's a ridiculous situation. It's a historic one-off.
9: LeBron, Philadelphia. More from this story later in the show. SportsCenter All Night, ESPN Radio. Time for some football. NFL training camps buzzing with excitement from coast to coast for the start of a new season. Tell you who else is buzzing with excitement. The Rams. Can they do it? Can they get Aaron Donald to return for 26? Rich Eisen thinks the decision is made and had this to say on Monday on his show.
20: Under what circumstances does Aaron Donald go through a process and he comes through it, Sam?
21: Yeah.
22: Yeah, exactly.
20: You know what I mean? Like, I'm not feeling it. I'm not feeling it. How does he go through a process that showing up to the facility, the only mental part of it is I'm here, I'm envisioning what it's going to be like week 15 after a training camp. Mm-hmm. Do I want to put myself through all of that? Exactly. That's why I stopped playing. Part of me just thinks going through the process and just deciding I'm going to go through a process means he's already decided.
9: Certainly makes sense. I know I was convinced when video leaked to him on the practice field in L.A. putting in work. Those weren't scenes of someone thinking they may not play this season. And talk about a potential lift for the Rams, already the favorite to win the Super Bowl, according to DraftKings Sportsbook. Back to the ballpark. That's next. SportsCenter All Night continues. It's ESPN Radio.
20: Hey, this is Rich Eisen. Coming up on Tuesday, Hall of Famer Terrell Davis will have a four downs on the Kansas City Chiefs season preview, and Jay Chandrasekhar and Kevin Heffernan of Super Troopers 3 talks about it in our studio. That's Tuesday's Rich Eisen Show on Disney Plus, the ESPN app, and ESPN Radio.
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9: 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Chris Burnett with you here on SportsCenter All Night. We take you back to the Diamond. Cubs Cardinals in the NL Central. Cardinals on the struggle bus a bit lately, just 3-7 since the All-Star break. Cubs in the driver's seat for the NL Wild Card. Cards, work to do there. We move all the way to the ninth. Cubs leading 5-3.
29: Hit in the air to deep left field. Going back is Nootbaar. This ball is gone. Nico Hoerner with his fourth hit of the game. A long home run to left. Every once in a while, he's a strong kid. And he knocks it over the left field fence for a two-run homer. And the Cubs have some breathing room. It is now 7-3.
9: Cubs Radio Network for Hoerner, his second career four-hit, four-RBI game. The first Cub this season to do it. Nothing doing for the Cards in the bottom half, and the Cubs win it 7-3. Mariners, Rangers, AL West rivals going at it in the Lone Star State. Mariners with a chance to split this wraparound four-game set. Two tough losses on Friday, Saturday to open the series. Texas trying to stay in front of Seattle in the division, currently sitting in position A by 2.5 games. And leave it to Texas to waste no time getting started here. Jacques Peterson at the plate in the first.
8: Kirby rocks and comes home, and there's a swing and a drive, well hit left center field. Raley moving back, he's on the track, he's at the wall, that ball is history. It's in the Mariners' bullpen. Jacques Peterson, a leadoff home run. And it's 1-0 Texas in the first.
9: He's made this a fairly regular occurrence now. 105-3, the fan. Fast forward, just one inning, same score, same guy at the plate.
30: Here, Peterson lights into one down the right field line. This ball coming down and over the wall. Peterson with a skyscraper indoors, and it makes its way over the right field wall. Two at-bats, two home runs. This one a three-run shot. It's 4-1 Texas.
9: And that's his second multi-homer game this season and a season-high four RBI. Seattle tried to rally in the ninth but came up short, and the Rangers win it 7-3. Diamondbacks, Pirates, neither team in the hunt right now for their respective division, but both right in the thick of it for the wild card. Collecting some wins is the priority. This one finished 9 innings tied at 2, so we head to extras and pick it up in the 10th.
2: 2-2 count on Lau. One out. Clark's pitch. Line drive. Off the glove of the first baseman, Vargas. Walk it off. Raise the Jolly Roger. Pirates win it in 10. And they are tied with the Diamondbacks for the third wild card spot in the National League.
9: 93-7 The Fan. That is only Pittsburgh's third walk-off win of 2026. That's tied for the second fewest in the National League. Again, the Pirates here winners 3-2 over the Diamondbacks. Blue Jays Nationals Max Scherzer on the hill. First appearance since being placed on the IL in June with back spasms, and just his fourth career start at Nationals Park as a visitor. And the Jays need this one. Just 3-7 since the break, tied with the Guardians for worst record in the American League. The Nationals struck first, but Toronto went up 2-1 in the third, and we pick it up in the fourth.
5: 3-1. Straw hits a line drive, sinking in right center and down for a base hit. Coming around third base, Okamoto scores. First to third goes Urias. RBI single Miles Straw. It's 3-1 Blue Jays, and Straw has a two-hit night.
9: Sportsnet 590 The Fan. Pitcher's duel from that point on, but Toronto gets a much-needed win here, 3-2. Sports Center All Night, ESPN Radio, breaking news out of Chapel Hill, North Carolina on Monday. UNC football general manager and Bill Belichick right-hand man Michael Lombardi has been placed on paid administrative leave by the university. Lombardi's leave is effective immediately, and UNC did not disclose any other details. So we turn to our Pete Thamel for the latest. Thamel on Sports Center.
7: North Carolina surprised the football world today by announcing Mike Lombardi's paid administrative leave this morning. Sources told me recently that this stems from a human resources complaint filed by a former member of North Carolina's front office. And that led to Mike Lombardi being placed by the university, not by Bill Belichick, by the university on administrative leave. Lombardi makes $1.5 million in his job as general manager. He's believed to be amongst schools that have reported the highest paid general manager in all of college football. This obviously leaves UNC at a crossroads. He's their top personnel guy. He's a longtime Bill Belichick acolyte. And Mike Lombardi's status is clearly uncertain going forward as the university investigates.
9: Well, that's not good. Not for UNC, not for Lombardi, and not for Belichick. Begs the question, what's the impact here on Belichick's legacy at the university? The Tar Heels are on the verge of opening camp, and they will do so without their general manager. More on King James heading east. That's next. SportsCenter All Night continues. 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
12: The Miami Marlins used a three-run ninth inning to complete the comeback and defeat the Philadelphia Phillies 8-7 to snap the franchise record 12-game losing streak. New York Yankees outfielder Cody Bellinger is expected to miss 4 to 6 weeks after an MRI revealed a grade 2 left hamstring strain on Monday. Bellinger was placed on the 10-day IL on Sunday. In case you missed it, splattered across headlines the last few days, LeBron James has signed with the Philadelphia 76ers. It's a 2-year, $8 million deal that includes a player option and full 15% trade kicker. Part is just starting in Philly.
13: We have huge news. A man who is certainly on the Mount Rushmore of everybody's basketball conversation. LeBron James has made his choice.
14: The Philadelphia 76ers for a historic 24th season.
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12: 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I'm Chris Burnett. LeBron brings his talents back to the Eastern Conference and settles in the birthplace of America as his final destination. And make no mistake about it, the Sixers, they're now LeBron's team. Just ask Freddie Coleman earlier on Freddie and Harry.
21: This has become LeBron James's team in Philadelphia. He told everybody, ain't about the money. It's not about anything else.
22: But when you tell everybody, yeah, that's the team I want to go to, because that's the best chance for me to win a championship, that's the best route, and your name is LeBron James, I think for all intents and purposes, for at least a year or two, this has become his team in Philadelphia.
12: There's added pressure, though, for some. Maybe not for all. Some will see the pressure subside. Look no further than Joel Embiid. Evan Cohen from Unsportsmanlike joined First Take and says the big man should feel lighter on the shoulders.
23: I don't think there's ever been a point in Joel Embiid's career that he's had less pressure. You know why? You know how many games he has to play in the regular season? Zero. If he doesn't play a single game, it doesn't matter. You know how many games he has to play in the postseason? Enough for them to win 16. If that's with him or without him, it does not matter. He is an add-on piece to this great roster with great management and great coaching. The most pressure is on LeBron. He told you that by signing there.
12: So no pressure, no problem there. But what about the big picture, the Eastern Conference? PTI hosts Michael Wilbon and Tony Kornheiser got into it on Monday on just that topic.
24: All right, Wilbon, what is the state of the Eastern Conference with LeBron now in Philadelphia?
25: Loaded. Loaded. I mean, minutes after we talked about the West being loaded and how you got to avoid the West and you want to move out the West, The West has two teams, Oklahoma City and San Antonio. Granted, the Lakers, worse. Minnesota, worse. Go down Denver, nothing, not even nearly as good as they were. The West has nothing after those two teams. The East has it all. In no uncertain order after New York and Philly, although that's my order, New York and Philly. Cleveland, Boston, Detroit, Atlanta, Orlando, Miami. Toronto, which got better if they ultimately get Kawhi Leonard. Charlotte, which I think is better. Indy, which could get Halliburton back, and they just went to something called Game 7 of the Finals. The East is loaded. And Tony, let me just mention this real quickly. When LeBron went to Miami, and they were going to win not 5, not 6, not 7, he went with Dwayne Wade. And ain't none of these dudes on Philly Dwayne Wade. And Chris Bosh, Hall of Famers all. They each played 76 games that first year, and they couldn't win. They won the next year. But they couldn't win the first year. LeBron was in the absolute physical prime of his career or anybody else's. They could not win that year with those three dudes playing every game. It's hard. They're not going to win this year. I don't even think they can take the Knicks this year.
24: Well, I think they're going to win this year, and I think they're going to beat the Knicks. And what makes that particularly interesting for me is that the Knicks did not want LeBron. They did not involve themselves in the sweepstakes at all. They received a call and said no. They, you know, they didn't make a call. They received one and they said, no, we don't want him. So I want to see them play not four times or five times or six times. I'd like to see them play 25 times because I think that would be the best theater in the NBA. Look,
25: it would
24: LeBron
25: be.
24: Is not the physical player he was in the days you're talking about with Miami. But LeBron is a better all-around player on a team. He makes everyone better. Maxie's a great player. He will make him better. Jaylen Brown is a great player. He will make him better if Jaylen Brown's head is in the game. If he doesn't feel like, wait a second, I thought I was going to be the star, and now I'm not the star because LeBron is there. He will make Embiid a better player however many games Embiid plays. Embiid was an MVP. Can he play 60 games? I mean, that's sort of the wild card. How much can Embiid give you? He will make Edgecombe a better player because LeBron at this stage facilitates a team because he's chasing rings. He's got to be on the best team, and then if they need something from him in a particular point in the game, you think he can give it to them.
25: Tom, I just agree with you
24: and I agree with you about the depth of the Eastern Conference.
25: Yeah.
24: I'm just saying there's an urgency for LeBron now that I think makes them the favorite, and I might not have said that at another time. But I
25: agree with the urgency.
24: I think that's the right place.
25: And the nature of what you're saying about they're going to be better because of his presence. When he walks in the practice gym, they better be better. But the league is hard. That's why we haven't seen any repeat champions. It's really hard. And the East, which was supposed to be a pushover, you know what the two patsies are supposed to be? The Wizards and the Bulls. Not anymore. You're going to lose a game when you're Philly and you play back-to-back. You go to Chicago or Washington, you're going to lose there too. So there's no piling up wins. Can't wait for it to start. Let's just start the season tomorrow. We're done. Let's start it.
24: No.
25: Back to you.
12: All right. Any questions? The guys with a great look at what's to come in the East. We'll get our first look at LeBron and Philly in the coming weeks. In the meantime, keep it right here on ESPN Radio as we bring you the latest. This one, it's just getting started. Chris Burnett with you here on SportsCenter All Night. We're officially inside of 1 week until MLB's trade deadline, set for next Monday at 6 p.m. Eastern. The message out of Detroit has been wait and see for a while now. Detroit came into Monday on the fence as it relates to the postseason. Strategy has been simple, at least on paper. Win, be in contention, don't trade Skubal. Lose, fall out of contention, trade Skubal. Detroit entered Monday with a 32% chance to make the playoffs, according to Fangraphs. Just four games back in the wild card race, so again, right there on the fence. ESPN's Jeff Passan joined Amber and Ian with more on Detroit and Skubal.
0: You could make an argument that the Tigers have as good a chance as any team to win the American League. And that is way more a reflection on the American League than it is the Tigers themselves. But even so, at that point, I don't think you're beating the National League team. There are a lot of good teams in the National League. There aren't so many in the American League. And if Derek Skubal leaves, you get a middling draft pick for it. On the other hand, you can help out the 2027 and 28 and 29 and 30 and 31, 32, 33 Detroit Tigers by making a trade right now. And logically, it makes all the sense in the world to trade him, but that's just a hard thing to do, if you're ownership and if you're Scott Harris, the Tigers general manager, when you look at the standings right now and how far back are you? It's not very much. It's a gap that is small enough that the Boston Red Sox went from the worst record in the American League to a playoff team in a matter of 2 weeks. And the Tigers ask themselves, why not us?
12: And starting pitchers, they're out there for the taking. But it really starts with this domino and what Detroit does. ESPN MLB analyst Doug Glanville made it simple. He says, trade Skubal.
1: I like the idea of trading Tarik Skubal. And yes, that sounds madness-like because he's won the Cy Young 2 years in a row. But here's the thing that gets a little lost. The Detroit Tigers have a really good rotation. They have a very good rotation. And of course, they're better with him. But at the same time, what can you get back for Tarik Skubal? Everything under the sun. You can get prospects. You can get a pitcher now who could help you. So you add the guys like Casey Mize. You got Montero in there. All of a sudden, you have a lot of pieces and then more depth because Skubal will garner a lot more pitching. You'll get some more arms. So, you know, we'll see how they play it out because these games right up until the trade deadline are going to dictate whether they're trying to win a division or not. And that's going to make a difference in their decision-making. But Skubal can really give you a lot of assets back, whether you keep them or you don't.
12: And those assets could be the difference in Detroit sliding into the postseason, just a few games out of that third wild card spot at the moment. And no trade deadline discussion can be complete without discussing the evil empire. We said earlier, the Yankees have some serious gaps in their lineup right now due to injuries. And the latest with Bellinger means they need help. So what can we expect from New York heading into Monday's deadline? ESPN MLB reporter Jesse Rogers joined game night and said, expect them to be aggressive.
2: The key here is with the injuries and with sort of the desperation from the Yankees, meaning they haven't won the World Series in a long time. Brian Cashman and Aaron Boone just daily get criticized about that. I think between the injuries and that desire, they're going to be as aggressive as they can. And that means improving any area of their team. It doesn't just have to be the one area you might be weak in because yeah, it takes two to tango, and not always do you match up with a team. But if you can strengthen a strength, you do that. If you can strengthen the depth, you do that. So I think Cashman's going to be very aggressive in how he improves the team, and it could happen anywhere. It could happen with an extra bat. It certainly can happen in the rotation. I mean, if Skubal becomes available, you never know what the Yankees will offer there. So I do think they're going to be aggressive at the deadline.
12: A lot more coming your way in the days ahead on all things trade deadline. SportsCenter All Night, ESPN Radio. We'll stick with baseball. Red Sox Athletics. A's score first in this one. Then the Red Sox load the bases in the sixth.
3: Suarez is ready. He throws. Sedan swings and skies one into left field. Back on the warning track. Back at the wall. It is off the top.
12: WEEI 93.7 FM, and that was more than enough. Red Sox hold on to win it 4-2. Astros, Angels. Astros get the win here 6-4. The Angels, it's their ninth loss this season when leading, entering the ninth inning. And Brewers, Giants, fresh off Mizorowski's gem of a start on Sunday night. Milwaukee in control in the NL Central with a 7-game lead. We picked this one up in the fourth. Giants up 2-0.
3: McCray now drives one to left field. Pretty well hit toward the gap in left center. It is gone! Up over the wall, Grant McCray. Showing off some real opposite field power. His first home run. It's 3-0 Giants.
12: KNBR and the Giants would win it 3-0. SportsCenter All Night, ESPN Radio, back inside NFL training camp. Two-time Pro Bowl D-tackle Vita Vea has spent 8 seasons with the Buccaneers, one of 2 players in Bucs history to record multiple sacks in each of his first 8 seasons with the team. He requested a trade on Monday out of Tampa, and Ben Solak on SportsCenter with the latest on one of the top nose tackles in the league.

0: into training camp. It's all about football now. As soon as the business side gets figured out, and we're in the window where, hey, there's news every day. And according to ESPN's Adam Schefter, do not expect anything to change anytime soon. Schefter joined the Pat McAfee Show on Monday with more.
1: Let's just see if there's anything else that does happen, because sometimes when these teams come in, storylines that we didn't know surface, players sometimes don't show up. I still think there's obviously a lot of unresolved contractual issues. There are still going to be big deals that get done this summer. Jahmyr Gibbs, Bijan Robinson, I would think both those deals at some point here should get done. There are deals for the two cornerbacks, Devin Witherspoon in Seattle, Christian Gonzalez in New England. Those deals, I think, at some point probably have to get done. Baker Mayfield, Vita Vea in Tampa. Like, there's always a push on contracts, too. So, like, it just... there's a sure rhythm. Things happen. Players retire. Contracts get resolved. To me, once these teams are back in camp, which as of this time tomorrow, everyone will be, these are the kinds of things that surface every day.
0: And Schefter giving you several names and positions there to keep an eye on. We'll make the quick trip west to Kansas City just over 7 months after suffering a torn ACL and LCL against the Chargers in December, a loss that eliminated Kansas City from the playoffs. Pat Mahomes been fully cleared to participate in Kansas City's training camp. ESPN's Jeff Darlington joined SportsCenter on Monday to share what this means to the organization.
2: Well, it is fascinating because always, whenever you deal with a player who's recovering from an ACL tear, an Achilles tear, as you mentioned with Daniel Jones, generally you always just hear optimism and assume that at some point you're going to get the reality. With Patrick Mahomes, the optimism has always met the reality. Earlier this offseason, I would talk to his teammates. Travis Kelce seemed like he was optimistic that Mahomes was on track. Mahomes himself was constantly saying that he felt like he was going to be there. And here we are, training camp, fully cleared to participate in activities. Andy Reid saying that this is not like a limited situation where he'll just be in individual drills. No, team drills as well. The one thing I would also point out, though, Mahomes is trying to put aside the injury recovery itself, which is fascinating in itself, and saying, I was not good enough at quarterback before I got hurt. I need to be better. I need to be across the board better, not just healthier.
0: Well, needless to say, it means a lot. QB1 back under center with the ones. And all eyes will be glued to see when the superstar, in fact, returns to the field. Kansas City opens the preseason on August 15th at home against the Rams. Growing tension in the W, that and more when SportsCenter All Night continues. 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
10: 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Tension in the W. Questions about the future? Might be. WNBA Commissioner Kathy Engelbert speaking during All-Star Weekend avoided directly answering whether she expects to be in her job at the start of the 27th season. The comments gave way to a host of input from several around the league. And ESPN WNBA reporter Alexa Philippou says the sense around the league right now isn't great, and thinks it might be time for a change. Philippou on NBA Today.
11: Those sources told me that there's a general level of doubt that she is the right leader for this league moving forward and what the stakeholders need right now in this moment. And the people that I spoke to, several of them were high-level team executives, and they told me that they actually believe this will likely be her final season as WNBA commissioner. And as Caitlin Clark alluded to in her comments from All-Star Weekend, it's really undisputed the amount of business growth that Kathy Engelbert has helped usher into this league in this moment since her tenure began in 2019. But as one executive put it to me, her Achilles heel might actually be that lack of relationship equity. And it's not just from the player side, which we heard first really with Nafisa Collier, her comments from the fall, but it really extends all the way down from that ownership upper level management level down to the players.
10: And Philippou and her sources aren't the only ones thinking there could be a new sheriff in town soon. Engelbert has consistently deflected questions about her future. Her boss, NBA Commissioner Adam Silver, says, well, conversations are ongoing about what the future looks like. Chris Burnett with you here on ESPN Radio. We'll take a moment now and listen in to tonight's top sound.
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10: The Rangers tied a season high with 4 homers against the Mariners, and Jock Peterson accounted for half of them on 105.3 The Fan.
12: Here, Peterson lights into one down the right field line. This ball coming down and over the wall. Peterson with a skyscraper indoors, and it makes its way over the right field wall. 2 at-bats, 2 home runs. This one a 3-run shot. It's 4-1 Texas.
9: Number 4.
10: To Chicago we go, where the Yankees might be missing their stars, but the bats were still alive on the YES Network.
13: Driven deep to left field. Going back, Antonacci on the track, looking up. See ya! A home run for Sanchez. A 3-run shot. And the Yankees take a 9-4 lead.
9: Number 3.
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12: Suarez is ready. He throws Zidane. Swings and skies one into left field. Back on the warning track. Back at the wall. It is off the top of the wall. And gone!
10: Pirates and the Diamondbacks were deadlocked at 2 in the bottom of the 10th. Then Brandon Lau steps to the plate. 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
14: Clark's pitch. Line drive. Off the glove of the first baseman, Vargas. Walk it off. Braves the Jolly Roger. Pirates win it in 10. And they are tied with the Diamondbacks for the third wild card spot in the National League.
9: Number one.
10: And we finish in Miami, where the Marlins had lost a franchise record 12 in a row, but that finally came to an end on 104.3 WQAM.
15: 1-2. Konai with a line shot. In the right for a base hit. Burke comes in to score, and this skid is snapped. The franchise record 12-game losing streak is no more.
10: And the Marlins are the first team with a walk-off win to snap a 12-plus game losing streak since the 06 Pirates. SportsCenter All Night, ESPN Radio. The new big man in the big house, Michigan head coach Kyle Whittingham, spoke again on Monday and gave a peek behind the curtain at some things to come.
16: There is a lot going on in college football, and there's more to come. I can tell you that. It's not settled in by any means. But that is a factor, and you're right. There's a lot more consistency, stability, you know, whatever the word you want to use to, you know, at the NBA level or the NFL level. But you know, I love coaching. I love working with college athletes. Mm-hmm. And to me, you know, you got to be able to change with the time.
10: And Michigan at the podium on Thursday. America's pastime in Chi-Town. That and more when SportsCenter All Night continues. It's ESPN Radio.
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9: Coming up on SportsCenter All Night. The Yankees take on the White Sox as the injuries keep piling up.
6: Now obviously, we've had some tough injuries to some really important people, but again, that is part of it. And you know, as I say, the season waits for no one. So
9: we continue to hear all the reaction to LeBron heading to Philly.
7: It truly is out of this world that LeBron James would join Philadelphia 76ers. He would say, I don't care about money. I don't care about family. I'm not even sure how much the city of Philadelphia mattered that much.
9: NFL training camps are officially underway.
8: He's not worried. He said, we will get going. And he also added, it's about 90% there in terms of learning the playbook. It's a new playbook for him.
9: Plus, we've got all the action from around the majors.
11: And there's a swing and a drive well hit left center field. Rayleigh moving back. He's on the track. He's at the wall. That ball is history. It's in the Mariners bullpen. Jock Peterson, a leadoff home run.
7: What about three? Why not four? Why not five? Why not six? Why not 12?
28: They tried that in Miami. It didn't work.
7: I love Charles. He's such a value add to the sport. I hate that it's like, let's get our fingers out and let's start counting. One, two, nope. Three is no good. Four is good. Not good enough. Five, what about seven? What about nine? What about 16?
9: From the worldwide headquarters of ESPN, this is SportsCenter All Night on ESPN Radio and on the ESPN app. Now, here's Chris Burnett.
10: 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Marlins trying to not drop 13 straight. All the buzz from NFL training camp, LeBron's latest and final decision, and maybe tension in the W. More on that in a bit. Let's take you right to Chicago. Yankees on the south side in Chi-Town for a four-game weekday series. New York has won five straight series against the White Sox, hoping the offense shows some life without three big bats in the lineup. Aaron Judge, Giancarlo Stanton, and now Cody Bellinger all out of the lineup. The Bellinger update on Monday, he'll miss the next 4 to 6 weeks with a left hamstring strain, officially on the IL. Yankees skipper Aaron Boone spoke with the media before the game on the rash of injuries to his stars and his bats.
6: Obviously, we've had some tough injuries to some really important people, but again, that is part of it. And you know, as I say, the season waits for no one. So, you know, we have to, it creates an opportunity, legitimately does, for one or more people, you know, to go plug that hole, to develop, to grow. And we feel very much that we have capable people out there of capable guys that are capable of going out there and performing at a high level. So, you know, we got to weather that storm and confident we can do that.
10: Capable guys? Yes. The same level of production? No. New York staying above water, though. 6-4 in their last 10 with the trade deadline looming and now less than a week. ESPN MLB analyst Doug Glanville weighed in on SportsCenter on what the Yankees should do before time's up.
28: Well, I mean, the urgency meter just went up. I mean, the thing about Cody Bellinger is a great athlete, and he also holds down left field at Yankee Stadium. And really what that means is it's basically a center field position because of the ground you need to cover there. So you lose almost like two players in some respects with Cody Bellinger. And with Grisham, they can try to move him over, they can try to move him, but they're not going to be able to replace that versatility. So it puts more pressure on, we need another bat, and we need someone to defend, you know, late in the game if necessary. So I see them trying to get another bat because of this injury. And, you know, with Aaron Judge being out, mm-hmm. that right-handed bat would come in handy.
10: So Glanville thinks the need is a bat. Big praise for Bellinger there, but a serious hole to fill. Boone tempered expectations a bit with strategy as the deadline approaches.
6: No, you know, I get the sense that they have been working on this in different ways, shape, and form for the last several weeks getting ready for, you know, trade deadline stuff, and I expect them to try and do all they can to improve our team. But again, you never know how that's going to shake out, and you know, we'll see. I mean, again, you got still teams out there defining who they are and what they're even going to do in come a week from now or whenever it is. So no, I mean, I think they're eager to improve our club if they can, but all things got to line up too.
10: So get a bat, don't get a bat, we don't know. What we do know is the White Sox are fighting to stay at the top of the AL Central, and both teams would find the offense in this one. White Sox scored three in the opening frame. New York got four back a few innings later, and we enter the top of the seventh, knotted at four runs apiece.
12: There's a base hit to right center field. Rosario scores, cutting the ball off is Montgomery. So Rice stays at first with a big RBI single, and the Yankees lead by four.
10: That from Yes Network. That's Rice's 27th multi-hit game this season. Took him 138 games last year just to reach 29. But it'd be the eighth inning where the wheels started to come off for the White Sox. New York's Ali Sanchez at the dish.
12: Driven deep to left field. Going back, Antonacci on the track, looking up. See ya! A home run for Sanchez. A three-run shot. And the Yankees take a 9-4 lead.
10: That three-run homer gave Sanchez a career-high three RBI and his first career home run. Sox get one back in the bottom of the ninth, but this one belonged to New York. Yankees win it 9-5. For Max Fried, just three innings pitched, tied for his shortest start this season. More to come on the Yankees and the looming trade deadline. Phillies Marlins. Somebody here needs to collect some dubs to try to make up ground on the Braves in the NL East. Marlins, historically bad of late. Come in having lost 12 straight, a franchise record. Have been outscored 59-30 during the streak. The Phillies broke up a four-game skid of their own on Sunday, defeated the Yankees at home. Zach Wheeler on the bump for Philly, and the Phillies, they came to play. Bryce Harper at the plate, top of the first.
13: 1-1. Harper swings and drills it. Deep center field. Going back, Marcy, to the track. Look it up, and it's gone. Into the batter's eye in dead center field. Bryce Harper with a laser of a home run, a two-run shot. It's his 22nd of the year, and the Phillies lead 2-0.
10: 94 WIP. Harper now the fifth player with 40-plus career home runs against the Marlins. Both teams move two across, and we're tied at two early. Miami plated three more in the third, and then Philly saw it and raised it, plated four in the sixth. So we get to the bottom of the ninth. Phillies lead 7-5. Marlins on the verge of 13 straight losses.
14: 3-2. That one a hard hit ground ball. Off the gun and through. It's a tie the game up. And Sayuri stops at second. But Marcy in from third. Otto from second. And Heriberto Hernandez. He comes through.
10: 104.3 WQAM. So here we are, tied with more outs to go. Miami sees the light at the end of the tunnel. A win. It's so close. Marlins needing just a base hit. Couple of batters later.
14: 1-2. Konar with a line shot. In the right for a base hit.
12: Burke comes in to score. And this skid is snapped. Burke with a two-run single to tie it. And Griffin Konar with a looper right over the jumping glove of the second baseman, Bryson Stott. The franchise record 12-game losing streak.
10: And there you have it. Miami gets the win 8-7 finally, and does it in walk-off fashion. First team with a walk-off win to snap a 12-plus game losing streak since the 2006 Pirates. Marlins skipper Clayton McCullough on the streak that is no more.
15: Everybody feels good. We know it's no lie. You know, everyone in the building's been grinding hard now for a couple of weeks, and you know, frustrated with things, but certainly it feels great one to, you know, to get a win. And I think in the fashion that we did, it'd be hard to ever question this group's toughness and willingness to compete in, you know, situation where it had been easy to, or we were out in front for, to have the game flip like it did. And, you know, then you're facing one of the elite closers in baseball in the ninth, and we put together great at bats. So it just, again, speaks to the group of guys we have in that clubhouse, that they just don't ever stop, you know, play until it's over.
10: And for the Phillies, their first loss this season when entering the ninth inning with a lead, were 49-0 entering Monday. Game two of this series, Tuesday night, first pitch, 6:40 p.m. Eastern. To the city that never sleeps, Braves, Mets, and Queens. Tale of two seasons for these two clubs. Mets nowhere to look but up to see the Braves in the NL East race. Atlanta first in the division and up 18.5 games on the Mets. Ronald Acuna activated from the IL before the game and back in the leadoff spot. First time since June 9th after a left hamstring strain. Braves much better this season when he's in the lineup. And timing couldn't be better. A week before the trade deadline, when teams are hoping to beef up their rosters, and Atlanta does with one of its own. ESPN's Buster Olney joins SportsCenter to share more on Acuna's return.
16: This is the time of year with the trade deadline a week away when all these contenders are looking to augment their lineup, and the Braves do it with the re-addition, so to speak, of Ronald Acuna Jr., who you mentioned has not played since June 9th. He is a high-impact player who presumably is going to go right at the top of the lineup or near the top of the lineup. Look, he won an MVP in 2023, and in the last 11 games before he suffered his second hamstring injury this year, had an OPS of 1195. Power, speed, defense, experience. Braves are getting a great player back.
10: Acuna back to his old self and at the plate to lead off the game.
17: 3-2 pitch. He swings and hits it in the air to center field and down for a base hit. Got a sinker there and Ronald out at first base. Boy, that's a good-looking sight. Ronald leading it off, climbing into the box, and then lacing a single up the middle. Welcome back, Ronald Acuna. He's at first base for Drake Baldwin.
10: 680, the fan. The Mets took the opportunity later to keep the home run party going in the sixth.
18: 2-1 pitch. Swinging a high fly ball to deep left field. Dubon bat backing up. There it goes. Home run into the second deck for Marcus Semien. He is homered for the second straight game. Taylor scores in front of him. The Mets are leading by a score of 5-3.
10: 880 ESPN New York. So we move to the eighth. Mets now up 11-3. And who else at the plate for New York?
18: 2-0 on the way. Swing and a drive deep to left field. Forget it. Three-run home run for Francisco Lindor. His second home run of the game. He has driven in six. And the Mets have taken a 14-3 lead.
10: Lindor, the fifth player in Mets history with two home runs and a triple in a game. A five-run eighth, and the Mets maul the Braves 14-3 on 19 hits. The 11-run victory tied for their second largest in a home game against the Braves in this all-time series. The Braves pitching staff on the struggle bus. ESPN's Doug Glanville thinks the Braves need to be buyers with the trade deadline approaching in a week and maybe shopping for a certain pitcher.
28: Tarik Skubal would be wonderful for them. I mean, look, every team wants him, but, you know, they're positioned so well. Because I really think their offense is fine. I mean, there, some guys like Austin Riley struggling a little bit. But you're getting Ronald Acuna Jr. back, who is an MVP. And Skubal is that frontline ace. You have Chris Sale. Now, all of a sudden, you just have this 1-2 punch that is extremely potent. And if you can get Skubal, which everybody wants, then all of a sudden it changes the entire game. Because you look at what that does in a series. You talk about getting to that next round. Well, now it looks a little bit differently because now you have 1-2 guys that can just absolutely win the game on their own.
10: So Braves-Mets back at it on Tuesday night. SportsCenter all night, ESPN Radio.
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21: I think this right here puts the Philadelphia 76ers right there with the New York Knicks as the favorites in the Eastern Conference.
10: It's been 3 days since the news broke around the world that King James is headed to the city of brotherly love. Don't expect the reaction to slow anytime soon. In fact, it's really just beginning. Now that we know what to expect, what can we expect? LeBron's known to use his talents across a number of positions on the floor, but in Philly, how about the one running point guard? ESPN's Shams Charania says, don't be surprised.
22: The Sixers, I'm told, are expecting LeBron James to play a good amount of time and period of time at the point guard position on offense, initiating the game, the offense for Nick Nurse. Tyrese Maxey last season played a lot on the ball at point guard. And we know his prowess off the ball as a scorer. Think of a better player that can set the table for Tyrese Maxey, Jaylen Brown, Joel Embiid, Vijay Edgecombe. There's all these players that can score, that can get the ball from LeBron James. And the one season LeBron spent at point guard in the NBA in his 23 seasons, the 2019-2020 season, Shanae, he led the league in assists. The Lakers won the championship that year.
0: Yep.
22: And we never saw point LeBron again until potentially this season. But the buzzword around the Sixers right now is sacrifice. Mm. And they're going to have a couple team mini camps in August that'll give the Sixers and LeBron James an opportunity to spend time with each other, to galvanize, to get that chemistry right.
10: So LeBron running point, it's a possibility. Just the idea of LeBron in a Sixers jersey still has some people, well, surprised. Many say it's unprecedented. ESPN's Brian Windhorst on First Take.
7: It truly is out of this world that LeBron James would join the Philadelphia 76ers. He would say, I don't care about money. I don't care about family. I'm not even sure how much the city of Philadelphia mattered that much, because I think he's going to live a big chunk of the season in New York. This is a wild set of circumstances, and this is why, you know, the league is trying to come to grapple with it. And I know what fans feel, and that we are sort of a voice of those fans now saying, well, can they win? Like, yeah, of course. Look at this talent. Sure, they can win, but it's so outrageous. It's so, and I say this not being critical, it's a ridiculous situation. It's a historic one-off.
10: LeBron, Philadelphia. More from this story later in the show. SportsCenter All Night, ESPN Radio. Time for some football. NFL training camps buzzing with excitement from coast to coast for the start of a new season. Tell you who else is buzzing with excitement. The Rams. Can they do it? Can they get Aaron Donald to return for 26? Rich Eisen thinks the decision is made and had this to say on Monday on his show.
3: Under what circumstances does Aaron Donald go through a process and he comes through it, Sam?
5: Yeah, exactly.
3: You know what I mean? Like, I'm not feeling it. I'm not feeling it. How does he go through a process that showing up to the facility, the only mental part of it is I'm here, I'm envisioning what it's going to be like week 15 after a training camp. Mm-hmm. Do I want to put myself through all of that? Exactly. That's why I stopped playing. Part of me just thinks going through the process and just deciding I'm going to go through a process means he's already decided.
10: Certainly makes sense. I know I was convinced when video leaked to him on the practice field in L.A. putting in work. Those weren't scenes of someone thinking they may not play this season. And talk about a potential lift for the Rams, already the favorite to win the Super Bowl, according to DraftKings Sportsbook. Back to the ballpark. That's next. 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It's ESPN Radio.
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10: 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Chris Burnett with you here on Sports Center All Night. We take you back to the Diamond. Cubs Cardinals in the NL Central. Cardinals on the struggle bus a bit lately, just 3-7 since the All-Star break. Cubs in the driver's seat for the NL Wild Card. Cards, work to do there. We move all the way to the ninth. Cubs leading 5-3.
17: Hit in the air to deep left field. Going back is Nootbaar. This ball is gone. Nico Hoerner with his fourth hit of the game. A long home run to left. Every once in a while, he's a strong kid. And he knocks it over the left field fence for a two-run homer, and the Cubs have some breathing room. It is now 7-3.
10: Cubs Radio Network for Hoerner, his second career four-hit, four-RBI game. The first Cub this season to do it. Nothing doing for the Cards in the bottom half, and the Cubs win it 7-3. Mariners, Rangers, AL West rivals going at it in the Lone Star State. Mariners with a chance to split this wraparound four-game set. Two tough losses on Friday, Saturday to open the series. Texas trying to stay in front of Seattle in the division, currently sitting in position A by 2.5 games. And leave it to Texas to waste no time getting started here. Jacques Peterson at the plate in the first.
18: Kirby rocks and comes home, and there's a swing and a drive, well hit left center field. Rayleigh moving back, he's on the track, he's at the wall. That ball is history. It's in the Mariners' bullpen. Jacques Peterson, a leadoff home run. And it's 1-0 Texas in the first.
17: He's made this a fairly regular occurrence now.
10: 105-3, the fan. Fast forward, just one inning, same score, same guy at the plate.
17: Here, Peterson lights into one down the right field line. This ball coming down and over the wall. Peterson with a skyscraper indoors, and it makes its way over the right field wall. Two at-bats, two home runs. This one a three-run shot. It's 4-1 Texas.
10: And that's his second multi-homer game this season and a season-high four RBI. Seattle tried to rally in the ninth but came up short, and the Rangers win it 7-3. Diamondbacks, Pirates, neither team in the hunt right now for their respective division, but both right in the thick of it for the wild card. Collecting some wins is the priority. This one finished 9 innings tied at 2, so we head to extras and pick it up in the 10th.
11: 2-2 count on Lau. One out. Clark's pitch. Line drive. Off the glove of the first baseman, Vargas. Walk it off. Raise the Jolly Roger. Pirates win it in 10, and they are tied with the Diamondbacks for the third wild card spot in the National League.
10: 93-7, the fan. That is only Pittsburgh's third walk-off win of 2026. That's tied for the second fewest in the National League. Again, the Pirates here winners 3-2 over the Diamondbacks. Blue Jays Nationals' Max Scherzer on the hill. First appearance since being placed on the IL in June with back spasms, and just his fourth career start at Nationals Park as a visitor. And the Jays need this one. Just 3-7 since the break, tied with the Guardians for worst record in the American League. The Nationals struck first, but Toronto went up 2-1 in the third, and we pick it up in the fourth.
12: 3-1. Straw hits a line drive, sinking in right center and down for a base hit. Coming around third base, Okamoto scores. First to third goes Urias. RBI single Miles Straw. It's 3-1 Blue Jays, and Straw has a two-hit night.
10: Sportsnet 590, the fan. Pitchers duel from that point on, but Toronto gets a much-needed win here, 3-2. SportsCenter All Night, ESPN Radio. Breaking news out of Chapel Hill, North Carolina on Monday. UNC football general manager and Bill Belichick right-hand man Michael Lombardi has been placed on paid administrative leave by the university. Lombardi's leave is effective immediately, and UNC did not disclose any other details. So we turn to our Pete Thamel for the latest. Thamel on SportsCenter.
13: North Carolina surprised the football world today by announcing Mike Lombardi's paid administrative leave this morning. Sources told me recently that this stems from a human resources complaint filed by a former member of North Carolina's front office. And that led to Mike Lombardi being placed by the university, not by Bill Belichick, by the university on administrative leave. Lombardi makes $1.5 million in his job as general manager. He's believed to be amongst schools that have reported the highest paid general manager in all of college football. This obviously leaves UNC at a crossroads. He's their top personnel guy. He's a longtime Bill Belichick acolyte. And Mike Lombardi's status is clearly uncertain going forward as the university investigates.
10: Well, that's not good. Not for UNC, not for Lombardi, and not for Belichick. Begs the question, what's the impact here on Belichick's legacy at the university? The Tar Heels are on the verge of opening camp, and they will do so without their general manager. More on King James heading east. That's next. SportsCenter All Night continues. 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
10: The Miami Marlins used a three-run ninth inning to complete the comeback and defeat the Philadelphia Phillies 8-7 to snap the franchise record 12-game losing streak. New York Yankees outfielder Cody Bellinger is expected to miss 4 to 6 weeks after an MRI revealed a grade 2 left hamstring strain on Monday. Bellinger was placed on the 10-day IL on Sunday. In case you missed it, splattered across headlines the last few days, LeBron James has signed with the Philadelphia 76ers. It's a 2-year, $8 million deal that includes a player option and full 15% trade kicker. Hart is just starting in Philly.
33: We have huge news. A man who is certainly on the Mount Rushmore of everybody's basketball conversation. LeBron James has made his choice.
34: The Philadelphia 76ers for a historic 24th season.
35: This signing signifies the biggest star in the history of the city.
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10: SportsCenter All Night, ESPN Radio, and the all-new ESPN app, SiriusXM Channel 80. I'm Chris Burnett. LeBron brings his talents back to the Eastern Conference and settles in the birthplace of America as his final destination. And make no mistake about it, the Sixers, they're now LeBron's team. Just ask Freddie Coleman earlier on Freddie and Harry.
41: This has become LeBron James' team in Philadelphia. He told everybody, ain't about the money. It's not about anything else. But when you tell everybody, yeah, that's the team I want to go to because that's the best chance for me to win a championship, that's the best route, and your name is LeBron James, I think for all intents and purposes, for at least a year or two, this has become his team in Philadelphia.
10: There's added pressure, though, for some. Maybe not for all. Some will see the pressure subside. Look no further than Joel Embiid. Evan Cohen from Unsportsmanlike joined First Take and says the big man should feel lighter on the shoulders.
42: I don't think there's ever been a point in Joel Embiid's career that he's had less pressure. You know why? You know how many games he has to play in the regular season? Zero. If he doesn't play a single game, it doesn't matter. You know how many games he has to play in the postseason? Enough for them to win 16. If that's with him or without him, it does not matter. He is an add-on piece to this great roster with great management and great coaching. The most pressure is on LeBron. He told you that by signing there.
10: So no pressure, no problem there. But what about the big picture? The Eastern Conference. PTI hosts Michael Wilbon and Tony Kornheiser got into it on Monday on just that topic.
0: All right, Wilbon, what is the state of the Eastern Conference with LeBron now in Philadelphia?
4: Loaded. Loaded. I mean, minutes after we talked about the West being loaded and how you got to avoid the West and you want to move out the West, the West has two teams, Oklahoma City and San Antonio. Granted, the Lakers, worse. Minnesota, worse. Go down Denver, nothing. Not even nearly as good as they were. The West has nothing after those two teams. The East has it all. In no uncertain order after New York and Philly, although that's my order, New York and Philly. Cleveland, Boston, Detroit, Atlanta, Orlando, Miami. Toronto, which got better if they ultimately get Kawhi Leonard. Charlotte, which I think is better. Indy, which could get Halliburton back, and they just went to something called Game 7 of the Finals. The East is loaded. And Tony, let me just mention this real quickly. When LeBron went to Miami, and they were going to win not 5, not 6, not 7, he went with Dwayne Wade. And ain't none of these dudes on Philly Dwayne Wade. And Chris Bosh, Hall of Famers all. They each played 76 games that first year, and they couldn't win. They won the next year. But they couldn't win the first year. LeBron was in the absolute physical prime of his career or anybody else's. They could not win that year with those three dudes playing every game. It's hard. They're not going to win this year. I don't even think they can take the Knicks this year.
0: Well, I think they're going to win this year, and I think they're going to beat the Knicks. And what makes that particularly interesting for me is that the Knicks did not want LeBron. They did not involve themselves in the sweepstakes at all. They received a call and said no. They, you know, they didn't make a call. They received one and they said, no, we don't want him. So I want to see them play not four times or five times or six times. I'd like to see them play 25 times because I think that would be the best theater in the NBA. Look, LeBron is not the physical player he was in the days you're talking about with Miami. But LeBron is a better all-around player on a team. He makes everyone better. Maxey's a great player. He will make him better. Jaylen Brown is a great player. He will make him better if Jaylen Brown's head is in the game. If he doesn't feel like, wait a second, I thought I was going to be the star, and now I'm not the star because LeBron is there. He will make Embiid a better player however many games Embiid plays. Embiid was an MVP. Can he play 60 games? I mean, that's sort of the wild card. How much can Embiid give you? He will make Edgecombe a better player because LeBron at this stage facilitates a team because he's chasing rings. He's got to be on the best team, and then if they need something from him in a particular point in the game, you think he can give it to them.
4: Tom, I agree with you on every word of that.
0: And I agree with you about the depth of the Eastern Conference.
4: Yeah.
0: I'm just saying there's an urgency for LeBron now that I think makes them the favorite, and I might not have said that at another time. But
4: I agree with the urgency.
0: I think that's the right place.
4: And the nature of what you're saying about they're going to be better because of his presence. When he walks into practice gym, they better be better. But the league is hard. That's why we haven't seen any repeat champions. It's really hard in the East, which was supposed to be a pushover. You know what the two patsies are supposed to be? The Wizards and the Bulls. Not anymore. You're going to lose a game when you're Philly and you play back-to-back. You go to Chicago, Washington, you're going to lose there too. So there's no piling up wins. Can't wait for it to start. Let's just start the season tomorrow. We're done. Let's start it.
0: No.
4: Back to you.
10: All right. Any questions? The guys with a great look at what's to come in the East. We'll get our first look at LeBron and Philly in the coming weeks. In the meantime, keep it right here on ESPN Radio as we bring you the latest. This one, it's just getting started. Chris Burnett with you here on SportsCenter All Night. We're officially inside of 1 week until MLB's trade deadline, set for next Monday at 6 p.m. Eastern. The message out of Detroit has been wait and see for a while now. Detroit came into Monday on the fence as it relates to the postseason. Strategy has been simple, at least on paper. Win, be in contention, don't trade Skubal. Lose, fall out of contention, trade Skubal. Detroit entered Monday with a 32% chance to make the playoffs, according to Fangraphs. Just four games back in the wild card race, so again, right there on the fence. ESPN's Jeff Passan joined Amber and Ian with more on Detroit and Skubal.
5: You could make an argument that the Tigers have as good a chance as any team to win the American League. And that is way more a reflection on the American League than it is the Tigers themselves. But even so, at that point, I don't think you're beating the National League team. There are a lot of good teams in the National League. There aren't so many in the American League. And if Derek Scuba leaves, you get a middling draft pick for it. On the other hand, you can help out the 2027 and 28 and 29 and 30 and 31, 32, 33 Detroit Tigers by making a trade right now. And logically, it makes all the sense in the world to trade him. But that's just a hard thing to do if you're ownership and if you're Scott Harris, the Tigers general manager. When you look at the standings right now and how far back are you? It's not very much. It's a gap that is small enough that the Boston Red Sox went from the worst record in the American League to a playoff team in a matter of 2 weeks. And the Tigers asked themselves, why not us?
10: And starting pitchers, they're out there for the taking. But it really starts with this domino and what Detroit does. ESPN MLB analyst Doug Glanville made it simple. He says, trade Scooble.
1: I like the idea of trading Tarek Skubal. And yes, that sounds madness-like because he's won the Cy Young 2 years in a row. But here's the thing that gets a little lost. The Detroit Tigers have a really good rotation. They have a very good rotation. And of course, they're better with him. But at the same time, what can you get back for Tarek Skubal? Everything under the sun. You can get prospects. You can get a pitcher now who could help you. So you add the guys like Casey Mize. You got Montero in there. All of a sudden, you have a lot of pieces and then more depth because Skubal will garner a lot more pitching. You'll get some more arms. So, you know, we'll see how they play it out because these games right up until the trade deadline are going to dictate whether they're trying to win a division or not. And that's going to make a difference in their decision making. But Skubal can really give you a lot of assets back, whether you keep them or you don't.
10: And those assets could be the difference in Detroit sliding into the postseason, just a few games out of that third wild card spot at the moment. And no trade deadline discussion can be complete without discussing the evil empire. We said earlier, the Yankees have some serious gaps in their lineup right now due to injuries. And the latest with Bellinger means they need help. So what can we expect from New York heading into Monday's deadline? ESPN MLB reporter Jesse Rogers joined game night and said, expect them to be aggressive.
3: The key here is with the injuries and with sort of the desperation from the Yankees, meaning they haven't won the World Series in a long time. Brian Cashman and Aaron Boone just daily get criticized about that. I think between the injuries and that desire, they're going to be as aggressive as they can. And that means improving any area of their team. It doesn't just have to be the one area you might be weak in, because yeah, it takes two to tango, and not always do you match up with a team. But if you can strengthen a strength, you do that. If you can strengthen the depth, you do that. So I think Cashman's going to be very aggressive in how he improves the team, and it could happen anywhere. It could happen with an extra bat. It certainly can happen in the rotation. I mean, if Skubal becomes available, you never know what the Yankees will offer there. So I do think they're going to be aggressive at the deadline.
10: A lot more coming your way in the days ahead on all things trade deadline. SportsCenter All Night, ESPN Radio. We'll stick with baseball. Red Sox Athletics. A's score first in this one. Then the Red Sox load the bases in the sixth.
6: Suarez is ready. He throws Zidane. Swings and skies one into left field. Back on the warning track. Back at the wall. It is off the top of the wall.
10: WEEI 93.7 FM, and that was more than enough. Red Sox hold on to win it 4-2. Astros, Angels. Astros get the win here 6-4. The Angels, it's their ninth loss this season when leading, entering the ninth inning. And Brewers, Giants, fresh off Mizorowski's gem of a start on Sunday night. Milwaukee in control in the NL Central with a 7-game lead. We picked this one up in the fourth. Giants up 2-0.
6: McCray now drives one to left field. Pretty well hit toward the gap in left center. It is gone! Up over the wall, Grant McCray. Showing off some real opposite field power. His first home run. It's 3-0 Giants.
10: KNBR and the Giants would win it 3-0. Sports Center All Night, ESPN Radio, back inside NFL training camp. Two-time Pro Bowl D-tackle Vita Vea has spent 8 seasons with the Buccaneers, one of 2 players in Bucs history to record multiple sacks in each of his first 8 seasons with the team. He requested a trade on Monday out of Tampa, and Ben Solak on Sports Center with the latest on one of the top nose tackles in the league.
7: This is not surprising. Vea has been playing on a big contract here for multiple years with those big base salaries. We see most NFL teams restructure those salaries for void years, right? The Bucs haven't done that with Vea, which indicates that they want the flexibility to potentially not extend him and let him hit free agency. So $17 million in base salary sitting on this last year of his deal. Now, if I were Vita Vea and I was one of the two best nose tackles in football and the other guy, Dexter Lawrence, got traded for the 10th overall pick like 3 months ago, I also would be saying, hey now, I think I'm pretty valuable here in the league. There's only two guys who are significant pass rush threats from the nose tackle. It's Lawrence and it's Vea. The issue for Vea is he's 3 years older. He is 31 years old. Lawrence was 28, already kind of pushing his prime. Vea is certainly past his. And so I texted an executive right when this news broke. And I said, if you were building a trade package for Vea, what would you do? He said,

0: at some point probably have to get done. Baker Mayfield, Vita Vea in Tampa. Like, there's always a push on contracts, too. So, like, it just, there's a certain rhythm. Things happen, players retire, contracts get resolved. To me, once these teams are back in camp, which as of this time tomorrow, everyone will be, these are the kinds of things that surface every day.
1: And Shefty giving you several names and positions there to keep an eye on. We'll make the quick trip west to Kansas City just over 7 months after suffering a torn ACL and LCL against the Chargers in December, a loss that eliminated Kansas City from the playoffs. Pat Mahomes has been fully cleared to participate in Kansas City's training camp. ESPN's Jeff Darlington joined SportsCenter on Monday to share what this means to the organization.
2: Well, it is fascinating because always, whenever you deal with a player who's recovering from an ACL tear, an Achilles tear, as you mentioned with Daniel Jones, generally you always just hear optimism and assume that at some point you're going to get the reality. With Patrick Mahomes, the optimism has always met the reality. Earlier this offseason, I would talk to his teammates. Travis Kelce seemed like he was optimistic that Mahomes was on track. Mahomes himself was constantly saying that he felt like he was going to be there. And here we are, training camp, fully cleared to participate in activities. Andy Reid saying that this is not like a limited situation where he'll just be in individual drills. No, team drills as well. The one thing I would also point out, though, Mahomes is trying to put aside the injury recovery itself, which is fascinating in itself, and saying, I was not good enough at quarterback before I got hurt. I need to be better. I need to be across the board better, not just healthier.
1: Well, needless to say, it means a lot. QB1 back under center with the ones. And all eyes will be glued to see when the superstar, in fact, returns to the field. Kansas City opens the preseason on August 15th at home against the Rams. Growing tension in the W? That and more when SportsCenter All Night continues. 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
2: Hey, y'all, it's Kyle Bailey coming up on a Tuesday show. I'm headed to Panthers practice. We'll talk about what we see. Nick Carboni will stop by to chat, and so does Ryan McGee of ESPN. We'll see you at 3.

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1: 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Tension in the W? Questions about the future? Might be. WNBA Commissioner Kathy Engelbert speaking during All-Star Weekend avoided directly answering whether she expects to be in her job at the start of the 27 season. The comments gave way to a host of input from several around the league. And ESPN WNBA reporter Alexa Philippou says the sense around the league right now isn't great and thinks it might be time for a change. Philippou on NBA Today.
2: Those sources told me that there's a general level of doubt that she is the right leader for this league moving forward and what the stakeholders need right now in this moment. And the people that I spoke to, several of them were high-level team executives, and they told me that they actually believe this will likely be her final season as WNBA commissioner. And as Caitlin Clark alluded to in her comments from All-Star Weekend, it's really undisputed the amount of business growth that Kathy Engelbert has helped usher into this league in this moment since her tenure began in 2019. But as one executive put it to me, her Achilles heel might actually be that lack of relationship equity. And it's not just from the player side, which we heard first really with Nafisa Collier, her comments from the fall, but it really extends all the way down from that ownership, upper level management level down to the players.
1: And Philippou and her sources aren't the only ones thinking there could be a new sheriff in town soon. Engelbert has consistently deflected questions about her future. Her boss, NBA Commissioner Adam Silver, says, well, conversations are ongoing about what the future looks like. Chris Burnett with you here on ESPN Radio. We'll take a moment now and listen in to tonight's top sound.
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0: 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Number five.
1: The Rangers tied a season high with four homers against the Mariners, and Jock Peterson accounted for half of them on 105.3 The Fan.
4: Here, Peterson lights into one down the right field line. This ball coming down and over the wall. Peterson with a skyscraper indoors, and it makes its way over the right field wall. Two at-bats, two home runs. This one a three-run shot. It's 4-1 Texas.
0: Number four.
1: To Chicago we go, where the Yankees might be missing their stars, but the bats were still alive on the YES Network.
5: Driven deep to left field. Going back Antonacci on the track, looking up. See ya! A home run for Sanchez. A three-run shot. And the Yankees take a 9-4 lead.
0: Number three.
1: The Red Sox only needed one swing of the bat to secure their win over the A's on WEEI 93.7 FM.
6: Suarez is ready. He throws Zidane. Swings and skies one into left field. Back on the warning track. Back at the wall. It is off the top of the wall. And gone! Grand slam Zidane! And it is 4-1 Red Sox!
0: Number two.
1: The Pirates and the Diamondbacks were deadlocked at two in the bottom of the 10th. Then Brandon Lyle steps to the plate. 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
7: Clark's pitch. Line drive. Off the glove of the first baseman Vargas. Walk it off. Raise the Jolly Roger. Pirates win it in 10. And they are tied with the Diamondbacks for the third wild card spot in the National League.
0: Number one.
1: And we finish in Miami, where the Marlins had lost a franchise record 12 in a row, but that finally came to an end on 104.3 WQAM.
8: 1-2. Conine with a line shot. In the right for a base hit.
9: Bird comes in to score, and this skin is snapped.
1: Marlins are the first team with a walk-off win to snap a 12-plus game losing streak since the 06 Pirates. SportsCenter All Night, ESPN Radio. The new big man and the big house, Michigan head coach Kyle Whittingham, spoke again on Monday and gave a peek behind the curtain at some things to come.
10: There is a lot going on in college football, and there's more to come. I can tell you that. It's not settled in by any means. But that is a factor, and you're right. There's a lot more consistency, stability, you know, whatever the word you want to use to, you know, at the NBA level or the NFL level. But you know, I love coaching. I love working with college athletes. Mm-hmm. And to me, you know, you got to be able to change with the times.
1: And that from the new head man at the Big House. And that'll do it. Coming up next is Unsportsmanlike. 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
30: Ignore drop it, this. Bone, drop it, baby!
1: No, stop twerking. You and I are a couple eating, like Lady in the Tramp. You're the lady on the tramp.
30: Yeah, come on!
0: Come on, baby.
2: I wish I was Boopy. Boopy McLean, man.
0: That's a great name.
2: All aboard!

0: Good morning, Charlotte. Welcome aboard. It is Mac and Bone. We are live from Panthers training camp.
1: Hit somebody.
0: This is going to be a fun one. First padded practice today at 10 o'clock. We've got you for the next 4 hours. You will hear from tons of Panthers players, Coach Canales, Dan Morgan. You will hear from the institution himself, America's long snapper, J.J. Jansen. Oh, this Bryce Young fella as well will join us. It's going to be wall-to-wall Panthers coverage here on the Mac and Bone Show. And, oh, by the way, we've got juicy storylines elsewhere. This Steph Curry Hornets storyline, could it really finally happen? That thing has now gone national. It's not just Hornets fans talking about it. It's now national media. So we'll talk about that. We'll have the latest on Michael Lombardi and discuss how the heck the Tar Heel football program got to this latest moment of soap opera, drama, distractions, and shenanigans. We'll talk about it all today on the Mac and Bone Show. The Fit Dog is in the house.
1: for now.
0: Man, that's a sweaty head over there, Fitz guy. What's up, Boney?
2: Good morning to you live from the Homa Hangout at the Panthers facility. It may not be Homer Hill of Spartanburg, but we are in the Homer Hangout, man. Indoors. It's getting a little cooler in this room right now. It's been a little bit of a temperature situation here, but Fitty right now is sweating like no man has sweated before him.
0: And the only thing that's sweating, well, I can't speak for the whole body, but the head is where the sweat is. It is crazy.
2: He got compared to the fountains at the Bellagio before the show in Vegas.
0: Did you see it spritzing? It's not just sitting on top of his head. You're saying sweat is now spritzing out?
2: I've heard stories of the polar ice caps melting before, but I've never seen it happen.
0: Fitty, you feeling all right over that? That looks horrible.
2: You don't look good, man. You all right?
3: No, guys, I feel fine.
2: You look good.
3: Mac, I can confirm there's other areas of sweat if you want to feel.
0: Oh, yeah, I don't want to get into
3: it. If you want to feel on my body to feel the dampness.
0: I will take your word for that.
3: It's top and lower back. That's where it is, but I officially need to invest in a sweat towel.
0: You need that.
2: You need that Tark the Shark, John Thompson 80s, 90s towel when they coach.
0: Oh, definitely. Right over the shoulder, baby. You know what I mean?
2: Shoe on it a little bit during the show. I mean, you did put in a lot of work. As you said before we started, you were kind of concerned because you said, guys, all I did was plug cords.
0: He was out of breath. That's the first sign. He first gets out of breath from plugging in some cords on our equipment, and then all of a sudden the head starts lubricating. I mean, it was crazy, man. Fitty. God. That's entertaining, though, Fitty. You know what I mean? That's entertaining.
2: Hey, man, you didn't enter camp in shape. You're using camp to get in shape.
3: That's right.
2: Old school style.
0: You are the content god. I mean, even the pores on the top of your dome are creating entertainment. I mean, this dude is
2: the text line has now named you the Bellagio.
0: The bald Lagio, maybe?
2: The bald
0: That's going to be Finney's Hotel and Casino, the bald Lagio.
2: That's great.
0: Oh, my goodness.
2: God.
0: All right, so anyway, in addition to monitoring Finney's head sweat, we are also going to give you tons of Carolina Panther talk on the show today. Very excited, Bone, that we're out here. I think this is the way it was last year. I feel like our first live show was the first day of padded practice as well. So NFLPA, you can step off, all right? You can handle your investigation on day one, but these boys are allowed to pop the pads and hit a little bit today, so I'm looking forward to seeing that, man. What happens on the lines today, I'm looking forward to seeing.
2: They don't put on the pads till we show up.
0: Is that how it works?
2: It's a respect thing, yeah, for us.
0: But we were here Sunday, though.
2: Oh, yeah. Maybe it's just coincidence.
0: Oh, I'm sorry, Bone. I should have went with that. I should have went with that storyline.
2: Thank you, Mac, for just, analyzing that one to death.
0: I didn't mean to let the facts get in the way, Bone.
2: It's okay.
0: At all of that one. So it'll be interesting to see. We'll see if, is Robert Hunt back out there with the back tightness? Is Mike Jack back out there with the back tightness? Is Brazel back out there? We're still waiting on Horn with the cut on his foot. These are the ones, Bone, where you're expecting them to get back sooner rather than later. So we'll see what ends up happening today. I would expect it to be a good media turnout. It felt kind of light the other day on a Sunday. I would think that's probably, a light day of practice.
2: With a downpour also happened.
0: That didn't help. And I think today, I don't want to Mac curse it, but I think it's going to be a dry practice. I checked the weather last night. I don't think, Bone, it is going to rain during practice.
2: It does not look like it, no.
0: All right. But if anybody could make it rain, that sounded weird.
2: And it's
0: if anybody can make it rain, it's me with
2: the
0: Matt Kurtz.
2: And it's only the high will be low 80s during practice.
0: They've got so much going on over here. It's going to be 90-plus by the end of the day.
2: Yeah.
0: But, yeah, when they're practicing, it'll be in the 80s. I was going to say it's going to be humid, but that's just – I was just looking at Fitty's head. I can't – I don't know if – is that an indicator? Bone said earlier it's like checking the dew point.
2: Yeah, it's Fitty's Bald Dome Index.
0: Oh, yes. Oh, it's amazing.
2: Oh, it's the Bald Dome Index.
0: It's amazing, man. All right. There's so much going on over here, Bone. Not only are the Panthers hosting training camp and are they going to have their first padded practice today, but there's tons of people around with the MLS. They had training yesterday for the MLS All-Stars. I know Willie was out there. And then today is going to be – tonight's going to be the skills competition, which features not only Tim Ream, who last week said, I have no idea what the heck they're asking me to do, so we'll find out today with him, but also Chad Ochocinco is a celebrity competing. You know, he's a big soccer nut.
2: Oh, yeah.
0: And he is competing in the skills competition, the crossbar challenge tonight. And you told me that he's going to be out of camp. He's double dipping. He's doing camp and the soccer tonight.
2: Yeah, he's in Panther fan mode. He's wanting to get J.C. Horn's autograph. He's wanting to know who our wide receiver – and when I say "our," those are his words. Who's our wide receiver coach and who's our kicker? So he's back in on Charlotte. He loves Charlotte.
0: I can't ever tell if he's a Panther fan or not. Sometimes he acts like it.
2: I think he's a – I mean, Bears and Panthers, I guess.
0: Okay, both cats. He's got an AFC cat and an NFC cat.
2: I don't really get the reasoning behind it, but –
0: we'll take it.
2: We could have used you, Ocho, to pair with Smitty back in your prime, by the way, if you like Charlotte so much. We're looking for a Smitty number two there for a while. We could have used you here, man.
0: Last night he was looking for a cigar bar in Charlotte.
2: Well, was he?
0: He went to one that was members only, and he couldn't go. So he was looking for a cigar bar, and all his followers that are in Charlotte were helping him out. So Ocho is doing the Queen City right now.
2: Somebody sent me a text back, you'll like this, and asked me if we're broadcasting from the closet where Willie P. keeps Brett Bronico locked up.
0: That's cold, man.
2: That's not right.
0: That is cold.
2: That's down the hall, man.
0: By the way, look at the text coming in. Soggy Sandwich says, as I said, no rain today. He says, I just drove through a shower on 485. I'm telling you, Matt Kurtz could change weather.
2: No, that was Fitty put
0: his head. It's crazy.
2: That was Fitty put his head out the window. He doesn't look right. This doesn't.
0: That's crazy, dude.
2: As a guy, Matt, that often overheats, I can tell when a guy's overheated a little
0: bit. It's crazy. Oh, man. Anyway, we will monitor that. We'll monitor the Panthers' activity here, and we will monitor Fitty's head activity as well. That sounds kind of weird. You know what I mean. You know what I mean.
2: That won't
0: take, it's his head sweating. You know what I mean.
2: That won't take long.
0: So, anyway, we got things happening here at Bank of America Stadium. Also need to mention that there's some turmoil in Tampa. Right now, their stud defensive tackle Vita Vea has been in contract talks with the Bucs, trying to get a new deal. Quarterback Baker Mayfield has two, and apparently, according to reports, Vita Vea has had enough of not getting anything done, and he has now requested a trade. Now, when I saw that, my thoughts were strictly, okay, get him the heck out of the NFC South.
2: Yep.
0: That was my thought. Like, I don't want to deal with that mountain of a man that occupies two blockers and then can beat two blockers. I mean, he is just a force of nature.
2: Put him on a forklift and get him out of town.
0: Take him to some other division. Panther fans, though, Bone, started taking it a step further. They started saying, how about we trade for Vita Vea? And I don't know if the Bucs would want to do that in division. Did you look at it that way, Bone? Like,
2: no,
0: were you? No, you were not.
2: It was. Oh yeah, get them out of here. Send them somewhere else. Get that big pile of beef out of the NFC South. I didn't really correlate him being a Panther because I didn't think the Bucs, who still think they're good, and Todd Bowles on the hot seat. I didn't think that they would trade within the division. Vita Vea.
0: I heard they asked Brad Stevens, is it a good idea? Brad said, go ahead. It's not a problem at all. Try it into the division. Fans will be completely happy with you.
2: I did read a tweet, Matt, that made you smile before the show from Brandon Kravitz. He's a longtime Orlando radio host, and he tweeted out, obviously covers the team down there. He said, I don't think people realize how mid to bad the Bucks are going to be this season. And out of respect for Vita Vea and to start the rebuild, they have to do him right and get him out of there.
0: I didn't expect to hear that. Didn't expect to hear that from someone down there in the Florida media. I will say this about Vita Vea. The idea of him in the middle, Derrick Brown, and Lee Hunter, and that's your three down linemen on first down, and you say run at us if you dare. That's a cool thought. I will say that. I would rather trade for an edge. Like, if we're going to do any sort of trade here and not just try to pick up a free agent. By the way, Cleveland Farrell was picked up yesterday by somebody. Was it Miami?
2: I didn't see that.
0: Yeah, so he's one of the guys that was out there on the free agent edge list. I think it was the Dolphins that picked him up yesterday. But if we're going to trade for anybody, my favorite idea, and we can talk about it more. I was going to wait till later to break this out, but I can't contain myself right now. Alex Highsmith is the best idea I've heard. You said there was a texter or two that brought it up.
2: Yeah.
0: I've got a friend that used to be my neighbor in my old neighborhood, coaches football here in town, high school, and he's a diehard Steeler fan. And the second this happened, he texted me and was like, you know, there's talk on the Steeler blogs, like, would Charlotte be a play? Because there's been Alex Highsmith trade talk all offseason because they – You know Watt's getting big money. Well, they just signed Nick Herbig to a huge deal. So there's been thought in Pittsburgh that it's inevitable that maybe we want to trade him, get something for him, since his snap load is down and we've got all this money in defensive ends. And you bring him home to Charlotte where he played college football. He's got 2 years left on his deal, about $30 million. That's one where I got to slip Dan Morgan a note, Bone. I'm going to slip him a note later today.
2: Well, you got your list of gear that you want here, so write that on the back.
0: You know what? There's going to be no gear requests. It's just going to be an Alex Highsmith
2: request. How about that?
0: How about that? I don't even need any shoes, any hats, any anything.
2: It makes all the sense in the world from a football and a logistical perspective of Highsmith coming home. You know he'd embrace that. It's a Panther need. So, yeah, you are – I'm not going to say it. Can't say that. I don't like to say Mac is 1,000% right. It's not in my vocab or lexicon there. No, but it makes all the sense. Well, that makes a lot more sense than Vita Vea does. Vita Vea is a great pipe dream to think about the middle there together. But Alex Smith, to me, is a more realistic, feasible option.
0: More pertinent. I just feel...
2: Because Vita Vea is going to want to get paid also, and you're already paying Derrick Brown.
0: Well, yeah, that's what his whole battle's about right now. Yeah, so you're going to have to, if you trade for him, you're going to want to give him an extension. Is he in his final year of his deal? Yeah, final year. Let's see here.
2: What's the Highsmith situation right now? What's he have going on?
0: 2 years, about $30 million.
2: So you're investing for a couple years in Alex Highsmith. Vita Vea.
0: Vea's last year, $17 million, final year. You're going to have to pay him or else it's a one-year rental situation. I think if you get Highsmith for 2 years, I feel like you got him right now replacing Scorton. Next year, I believe he replaces Pat Jones, essentially, because wasn't Pat Jones on a two-year deal?
2: Yes,
0: if I'm not mistaken. And Scorton can kind of ease back in because first year off a torn ACL. And then after that, you make a decision. Maybe then Highsmith go. You know what I mean?
2: Yeah.
0: The question is, what would it take? It costs money to get edges. So, but I don't know. That one really intrigues me, man. That's the one. Wilmington kid originally, right? Wilmington kid played ball for the Niners in college.
2: Highsmith and Kayvon Thibodeau have been the most intriguing names brought up so far.
0: And he's only got 1 year left.
2: He's got 1 year
0: left. Side on that one.
2: And I think I trust more, and not that I wouldn't take Kayvon on this team back, but I trust Highsmith, I think, a little bit more.
0: Oh, he's been way more consistent in production.
2: Consistent, and there's not the narrative around him about the teammate and all the stuff that surrounds Thibodeau. So I would trust Highsmith a whole lot more.
0: And you know he can play in the 3-4 because he's been playing in Pittsburgh. So you know, 9.5 sacks last year, 13th rated edge rusher last year on PFF. The problem is Herbig was rated higher than that. TJ Watt's their star. I mean, they have a good problem to have. They have tons of dudes at that position, and maybe they won't want to budge. You know what I mean? Maybe the speculation's wrong, but, like, it wouldn't hurt to ask.
2: Maybe when Dan Morgan comes down here, 8:30, maybe we'll just make the call for him.
0: Dan, give me your phone here, man.
2: Let me see your phone, Dan.
0: You got Pittsburgh on there? So anyway, that one's kind of intriguing to me. I don't know how Panther fans feel about that or feel about trying to acquire Vita Vea, but we can talk about those things as well. I do want to mention, if we're going to give Fitty a hard time about his sweating head, we must salute Fitty's Mets, unfortunately, Braves fans, because they went the heck off yesterday, Bone Man. On Braves reliever Connor Thomas, who Fitty said it got so bad for him, the Mets broadcasters wanted to give him a hug. He came in, Bone, to a 3-3 game in the sixth inning, proceeded to give up 10 hits, 11 runs, and he walked five for good measure in 2 2/3 innings. They just decided our bullpen's tired as hell. After working so much in the Baltimore series, we are just going to let this dude get abused for a couple innings. God, 14-3 was the final score.
2: You talk about leaving a guy out there, Mac, in the desert without water. My gracious. I mean, that's one of the worst stat lines. I've seen some bad stat lines before. When you throw in the walks that you mentioned on top of that before, it's really something.
0: The amazing thing about
2: Fitty fell asleep during our segment, by the way. You all right?
0: Are we losing you, Fit? What happened over there?
2: Fitty's eyes are closing right now.
0: The amazing thing about it, Bone, is he has gotten shalamabam. Not this bad, but he has gotten rocked like every time he has pitched. He has four.
2: I thought you meant Fitty.
0: He has four appearances in the bigs, and he has a 20.8 ERA in foot. Like two appearances last year, his ERA, Bone, was like 20. Two appearances this year, it's 21. Like I have a suspicion. He might not be ready for the bigs.
2: That's not even the Mets with Juan Soto, who's injured right now.
0: Yeah, so, Lindor went off last night. Two homers, off. RBI triples, six RBI, crazy.
2: There's not many New York results that are 14-3, even in football.
0: Unless they're losing.
2: They're losing 14-3. Yeah.
0: So Chris Sale will go tonight. That'll be good news. You could tell they were in rest the bullpen, take our whooping now mode. Matter of fact, they went to infielder Jorge Mateo to close the game out. He actually did better. Now, he only got one out, but only gave up one hit, and he had a strikeout. He did better than Connor Thomas.
2: Yeah.
0: Maybe they should have went to him earlier.
2: Yeah, seriously. Yeah, the crazy part is, and you said it, you look at that score and you think, wow, the Braves really just gave the game away. They laid down. Martin Perez had it at 3-3. He got him back into it. It was 3-1, then it was 3-3. Like, that game was there. So when you look at 14-3, it doesn't really tell the full story of how quickly that thing got away from the Braves.
0: It was a tie game in the sixth, and then Connor Thomas happened. Poor guy.
2: Phillies did lose last night. Not that we're really monitoring the NL East as closely as we were, say, 2 weeks ago, but the Phillies did lose last night. Blew a game to the Marlins. They had that one there, and then they lost that one late last night.
0: There you go. And LeBron, this is my favorite twist on the LeBron mania in Philadelphia, is he plans to live in New York City and commute in for work. And it may involve a helicopter every day. How do you feel in Philadelphia? Like, you sign him, he's like, he's going to be one of us. He going to run up the Rocky Stairs, baby. I don't know why that's my Philadelphia voice. And now all of a sudden you find out, no, he wants to stay and live in the city you hate and just come in when he has to work. That's a weird twist on it, isn't it?
2: Wait till Joel Embiid gets injured boarding the helicopter at some point. Pulls a hamstring or something on the chopper.
0: You think Fitty's head would sweat on the helicopter with LeBron? Oh, man. All right, anyway, good first segment, man. I feel a good first segment. We accomplished a lot, I feel like.
2: Fitty's going to sweat a little bit more the next segment, Matt, because we're going to talk about what's going on with Michael Lombardi on leave with the heels. What's the possible reason behind it? And there's an investigation also into the UNC football program. All that and more. We are live from the Panthers facility, the Homer Hangout, Sports Radio 92.7 WFNZ.
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16: 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Who's standing out? 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
17: So you're being very kind. He is, without question, the worst general manager in college sports.
18: Also,
17: it's
18: the
17: not
18: highest
17: even
18: paid.
17: Close. Yeah, I don't know if he's still the highest paid, but he was making 1.5.
18: Unless we miss something, his 1.5 million, something that wasn't announced, we still believe that he is the highest paid.
17: He should be getting his paycheck with a ski mask on. I'm sorry. This is such a staggering amount of ineptitude in the job he's had for Bill Belichick, right? And, you know, I go back to the big story we did last year, and he was a focal point of it. It's the arrogance. It's the abrasiveness. I mean, there's a lot of qualities that have rubbed people the wrong way for a long time, but Bill Belichick has been one of the people who has been in his corner. And always, and the fact that Bill Belichick trusted him to have the most important job of anybody he could hire, and it has blown up in his face and North Carolina's face spectacularly.
0: That is the Audible podcast. That's Bruce Feldman teeing off on UNC GM Michael Lombardi, Ralph Russo along there as well. The worst GM in college football, and he should pick up his paycheck with a ski mask, Bone. Those are the quotes
2: besides
0: from Bruce
2: that,
0: Feldman.
2: Besides that, he's earning his keep. That's the thing about him, the highest paid GM in the sport. Think about how this isn't pro sports. There's how many 136 of these guys right now? So think about that. And he's the highest paid of all those guys.
0: Unbelievable, man. The spell that the and I don't even know what powers it be were under the spell of Belichick. I mean, I know it was some of the board like John Pryor, but like it is unbelievable the spell they were under. the NIL money we're going to give you, Bill. You want your buddy to be the GM, even though he really didn't do much at the pro level, and we have no idea if he can do anything in college. Yeah, we'll make him the highest. It is just crazy the spell that they were under. And I can't imagine you missed it yesterday, but if you did, Michael Lombardi is currently on administrative leave. There's an investigation going on. I did read yesterday, Bone, the bylaws at UNC basically state that, you know, leave should not go longer than a month. So hopefully they can get some sort of resolution on this in a month. And multiple reports have said this is due to an HR complaint filed by a former coworker of his in the front office there. And that's what this stems to. But then, Bone, the hits.
2: What did he do? Slide into DMs with a typewriter?
0: He does love his typewriter, doesn't he? the hits kept on coming for Carolina football. And I just feel horrible for Tar Heel fans that y'all are living through this mess. But then we found out yesterday multiple reports saying the College Sports Commission, they are the new organization, Bone, that is supposed to be. They are trying, bless their hearts, to police NIL spending and NIL deals where the reports are that group is investigating the Tar Heels as well. So they've got double whammies yesterday.
2: And as multiple people tweeted out, it is really hard to break NCAA rules, Mac, in 2026 because we don't know what the rules are. So to break NCAA rules potentially, that's a really difficult thing to do here. Look, Lombardi, I don't know who – does anyone champion Lombardi besides Belichick? No one in the sport, Mac, celebrated – someone getting fired yesterday, or not fired, excuse me, administrative leave yesterday, like the entire college football world, from media, former coaches,
0: fans.
2: UNC fans. Like, I saw no one say, well, hang on, let's see what happened here. Let's let the process play out. No one said that about Lombardi yesterday.
0: I think we had one text. Did we get one text, or was it one tweet? I saw one Tar Heel fan trying to say, hey, let's let this play out. The thing is, here's the thing with Michael Lombardi. We don't know what happened and what's caused the internal investigation and the administrative leave or whatever. But one thing we do know is he got off to a horrendous start as the GM of Tar Heel football. It's his responsibility to put together that roster. And that roster last year, we saw it, man. It was ugly. It was absolutely ugly. And I remember it at the time. There was, I think it was an Andy Staples article where he had a quote from a Sun Belt coach or one of the group of six coaches that said, yeah, I would have thought Carolina would be with all the NIL money that apparently was in Belichick's contract, I thought they would be battling Power Four schools. Instead, they're battling us for recruits.
2: Right.
0: It was just a weird, a lot of their targets were weird last year. This offseason, Bone, was better from a high school recruiting standpoint, but in the transfer portal, they didn't get one four-star. According to 24/7. So they're supposed to have all this NIL money, all this money they're spending. Where is it going? Like, is it all going to high school kids that hadn't played yet? Is that the best way to invest it? Because I haven't seen, like, if they have all this NIL money it's been reported to have, wouldn't you think that you'd be hearing about them battling for big dogs with big programs? I hadn't heard anything like that.
2: How do you call yourself the 33rd NFL team? And that's not only your product last year, but to have no four stars in year two. How is that the 33rd NFL team? What NFL team are you trying to be? The winless Browns? Like, what from back in the day? Like, what NFL team are that? That's also part of it, by the way. It's comments like that. It's the arrogance. It's the entering the college football world. Like, you're better than all these people. And I do have a question for you. And Andrew Forrest tweeted this out yesterday. He does, Tar Heel baseball stuff, kind of like Fitty and Floundu for basketball and football. He said, hey, remember John Pryor, who was responsible for all this? Where's John Pryor now, Matt?
0: Gone. Yep. He's gone off the board. So they let him essentially, like Bogart Bubba's hiring process, where he was interviewing John Summerall, hell of a football coach.
2: Really is.
0: And looking at guys like that, and they let John Pryor just override it and force in Belichick. And then they just said, get off the board. Like, how did you allow him to take over the process? It was a cluster F. And I hate it for the Heels and Heels fans. I will say this, Fitty, in fairness, his high school recruiting class has a bunch of four stars. What I was talking about is the transfer portal. It's a bunch of three stars, but there's no four stars on there. Their recruiting class, by the way, for 20 Is it 2027, right, the next one? That one ain't looking the same. That one's currently 13th in the ACC on 24/7, 50th in the country. That one's not looking as good. And then you throw in, this is just more bad press, bad PR, more signs of dysfunction, more signs that the people in charge don't know what they're doing. This is a bad look on Belichick, because Belichick, this is his right-hand man that was given the most important job other than his in football. This can't help recruiting at all, Fit.
3: No, it cannot. And, Mac, you've got a combined $11.5 million invested in these two dudes, and there hasn't been the results yet there to back it up. When you talk about the Lombardi of it all, to me, this was always going to happen. I'm surprised it took this long for this scumbag human being to get in trouble, to do something that would warrant something like this, because, Mac, he's not a good person. He's not a good dude. And so my issue was yesterday was it's the week of camp. Like, we thought we got through the offseason, and we take the field in 4 days. And this is going to hang over their heads.
0: Just before you start. When we thought y'all had been pretty distraction-free for a while.
3: And then, like, that news yesterday broke 15 years to the day that they fired Butch Davis at ACC kickoff. As a Carolina football fan, there are two times you should be worried. When they take the field and in late July. Because that's when bad stuff happens to this program, Mac. Like July, you know, you have the Butch Davis stuff. Remember Larry Fedora made headlines at ACC
0: one year?
3: Here we go. We get through ACC kickoff. You know, Belichick is pushing, hey, we got a better culture where we know each other better. We're going to be a better football team. I'm starting to believe, Mac, there's a path to a bowl game. And then this happens.
0: Yeah, it sucks, man.
2: And someone tweeted out yesterday, one of our listeners, has there ever been a program that is so exciting in July and so dull 2 months later when the game starts? and you know what? This is not, Mac, on the surface. God. It's not shocking when you think about it, because not only did in the NFL did we think the game was starting to pass Belichick by a little bit from maybe some antiquated ways of going about stuff. Don't forget, the people he's surrounded himself with, friends of Belichick often found themselves in different roles, or he brought them back in. Matt Patricia came back. Wasn't he doing offensive work when he came back the second time around? Like
0: But Belichick had him as the offensive coordinator.
2: Yeah, he it's the people he surrounds himself with also. He's loyal to his guys like Lombardi. Hell, his relationship here, for what we know. He's surrounded himself in the latter part of his career with people that I guess he trusts when he probably shouldn't. And Lombardi's been one of those.
0: Should he even trust himself? Does he even care? Does he care about this? Does he care about what this could do to his legacy? Again, he's always going to have the pro success, but it will. He has been a laughing stock, and this won't help. And the thing
2: also all those coaches that didn't succeed without Belichick, you always seem to bring them back in, right? They'd go off on their own. Look at McDaniels. He's better now.
0: I mean, again, he's a good offensive mind. I see what you're saying. The Lombardi thing's ridiculous. I mean, does Lombardi have some sort of pictures or some sort of information that he can bribe Belichick with?
2: Because
0: you're just dragging him along. Like, hey, why on earth did that guy deserve to be the highest paid GM? Why on earth would Belichick say, this is the guy that would be my right-hand man? It's just ridiculous. And
2: maybe he made the complaint, Belichick. Can you imagine that call coming in, Fitty? HR?
0: Oh, my God.
2: Lombardi's got pictures of me and Jordan, and it's not really good. That's what he's Yes, sir.
0: Another aspect of this, I'm going to read some text on this in a second. I mean, if you're a Tar Heel hater, you're just dying laughing. You're on the ground rolling right now, kicking your legs up in the air.
3: But it's not just the Tar Heel haters, Mac. It was the whole entire football world, not just college. The football world had a field day with this yesterday.
0: And that's what I want to get into. That's another thing that sucks, Fitty, if you're a Tar Heel fan. I don't need to tell you. Is that you have hired two people that are so arrogant, and Bone brought this up earlier, that are so unlikable that the whole country is rooting against them. The whole country is celebrating when things go badly for them, and that sucks. I hate that for Tar Heel fans. Again, if you hate the Tar Heels, you think this is even funnier. And Bone brought it up. First of all, they were arrogant before they got to and unlikable before they got to UNC. But when they got to UNC and you start promising the 33rd NFL team and you start acting like everybody that's given their life to college football are just morons and we can go in there in an instant, snap our fingers and be better than you at your jobs, I guarantee you the college football world did not like that at all. And so, yes, there is a glee. There is like a party every time something goes wrong. How about the other thing, too? How about Lombardi and Belichick keeping the Patriot scouts out?
2: Oh, yeah, that's
0: like,
2: a good point.
0: That's
2: yeah.
0: another thing. I mean, it's just the scouting community doesn't like. I mean, it's just who – you said it. Who likes either one of these two people, man? Jordan Hudson likes one of them, but who the heck else likes these two guys?
2: In NFL success is one thing, but is that going to want to draw in the talent that they thought it was going to draw in?
0: No.
2: Because there's a certain personality that a lot of the college football coaches have. They try to relate to the younger player. There's an energy, Mac. This is more on the Belichick stuff, but it's all relative. There's an energy. Look at the way Beamer is on the sidelines. Look at the names in college football and the coaches and their the way they carry themselves. What young person says, yeah, I want to go play for him. He doesn't really – if you're a young person, you're drawn to so many other guys.
0: Does he care?
2: Yeah.
0: He doesn't look like someone that cares. And I never thought I'd say that about Bill Belichick. Plus the dysfunction, that can't be something that people want to sign up for. But they supposedly have a ton of NIL money, and let's face it, that has become maybe the most important part of recruiting. But I just don't know which players are getting the big NIL money.
2: It's like when we thought Michael Jordan was going to bring in all the free agents in basketball.
0: Yes.
2: It's very similar to
0: oh,
2: that.
0: God, I remember those days. How naive we were. Let's read some of these texts. Carolina Brink says, Finney, there was a path to a bowl, all right, a path to the toilet bowl. Hashtag get rid of Bill. Let's see here. Meat and Gravy says, not just two hateable people, but as bad as last year was off the field to improve things, they went out and hired Mr. Class himself in Bobby Petrino. Oh, my goodness.
3: Who maybe stands to benefit the most if they were to act upon the smack and make a decision, or maybe like if they move off of Lombardi. Maybe Belichick just steps down because they're kind of like a couple at this point. They're a package deal. Like, could you imagine neck brace Petrino leading this team onto the field because of Lombardi's actions?
2: Well, that could also be Petrino trying to take this down from the inside. He could be the one that he's going to try to get rid of him and Belichick and get his own team.
0: You think he rode his motorcycle on over Lombardi figuratively?
2: That's the next episode of this. Petrino made the complaint.
0: IPA Nate, a good friend of mine's an NFL scout, has been telling me bad things about Lombardi for a year. Yeah, you've had this vibe around him. He has been polarizing at best for years. At best, right? He's just gruff. He's just ornery, you know?
2: The only thing he's really been successful at, I'm not even trying to be funny here, when you look at his football life and all that, like, he did a good job at VSiN when he was, like, a host there. People seem to enjoy him on there. But, like, other stuff he's not been successful at.
0: No.
2: Like, he was good in the media scape, I guess.
0: Yeah, I think he's better at that. Hot Dog Condiment says, what a bleep show from UNC. I love it. Let's see here. Buckeye Dave, Carolina is going to Carolina. Duke would never. Duke is an upstanding program. There you go, Bone. Buckeye Dave siding with your Blue Devils.
2: How about that?
0: That's an interesting alliance.
2: How about that?
0: Yeah, we didn't see that coming, man. By the way, speaking of the Buckeyes, have you seen the whole Ward Manuel, parting gifts that he's getting?
2: Oh, yeah.
0: So how the heck do they do an investigation into the umpteen scandals that have been there when Ward Manuel's been running the athletic department? Harbaugh got in trouble. Connor Stallions. Then you have Sharon Moore in that nasty, ugly situation. And that's why I believe they were getting rid of him, right? But can you not fire him for cause then? No, they're paying him $7.1 million to go bye-bye. I thought, can you not, like, fire him without having to pay him since... The whole point is, look at all these scandals on your watch. Like, my God, like, you're rewarding the dude. It's crazy.
2: I mean, I guess does it tie into the fact that even though he had all these scandals, they won big in both the revenue sports? They won a championship in football and basketball? So despite how it's ended and how it's gone, that they did win two titles on his watch.
0: They did, but why did they want him out?
2: Well, because of scandals.
0: Yeah, so I'm just saying, if you want him out... I don't know, man. I don't get it. But anyway, God bless him. J.C. Horn up early this morning.
2: Did you see him give me
0: walking through the hallway?
2: Did you see him give me the point?
0: Oh, I didn't know he pointed to you.
2: Well, no, I pointed to him.
0: Oh, okay.
2: I didn't say he pointed back. I said, did you see him give me the point? Because I gave him the point.
0: Oh, no, there wasn't a point there. You wanted that Gamecock love.
2: Yeah, I gave him the point. He knows what's up. He knows. I should have given him the seatbelt. Should have done the seatbelt.
0: Oh, how can I suck at my job? Well, I know how to suck at my job. How can I suck at my job and get $7.1 million bye-bye?
2: Think about it.
0: How can I get that?
2: Think about the dreams of Ward Manuel and Lombardi. Ward Manuel paid to go away. And so was Lombardi. He's on paid leave as well. wasn't that Packers' old dream, Matt, to be suspended with pay?
0: Yes, suspended with pay is good. I don't know if that's going to last long for Lombardi, though, Bone. I have a feeling this suspension could turn itself. What were you saying? That Rick Neuheisel and Dan Patrick on their radio show were intimating that this is bad. What they're hearing,
2: I heard,
0: what's going on is bad.
2: I saw someone put it out there. Neuheisel said he can't talk about what it is, but he's done. And then Dan Patrick said disturbing was the words.
0: Yeah. So that's,
2: oof, so it's more than what some people thought of. Like an Instagram post, which was a thing.
0: Well, that's what Joe Giglio was saying.
2: Yeah, it's more
0: and liking AI slop or something on Instagram.
2: If it's disturbing and he's gone, like,
0: yeah,
2: it's more than that. Well, we don't want to say, we don't know, but it can't just be like liking some nefarious Instagram post.
0: We got a big update here. Fitty's head is completely dry.
3: Well, do y'all hear that?
0: The air conditioning is running, and Fitty's head is dry as can
2: be. What do you mean?
0: Man?
2: I hear Mac. That's all I hear. When we come back, Curry to the Hornets, speculation goes national. Are we buying into the idea and the real possibility that Steph Curry's coming home? 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
28: 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We're the third generation behind Bailey's Fine Jewelry. We're excited to announce we've united with Morrison Smith Jewelers, and we're thrilled to bring our legacy of sparkle to the Queen City.
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8: Hey, y'all, it's Kyle Bailey coming up on a Tuesday show. I'm headed to Panthers practice. We'll talk about what we see. Nick Carboni will stop by to chat, and so does Ryan McGee of ESPN. We'll see you at 3.
9: Yeah, I mean, I think that Steph Curry ultimately finishes his career with the Warriors. That said, I think right now, today, is the first time it is justifiable to entertain the conversation about him going back home to Charlotte. Not because he will, not because he will, and not because a trade will be made, but simply because the Charlotte Hornets arguably had the single best offseason, non-LeBron James or Giannis or Jaylen Brown related, of any team in the league.
10: Yes.
9: They are loaded with draft picks. They are loaded with contracts of players that another team would want to have come in to ultimately not be there. And they have players in Brandon Miller, Conker Dipple, that maybe Steph would say, I can see myself mentoring those two on the way out. Let me be clear. I do not think it's going to happen. But I think because the Warriors have missed out on everyone, it is justifiable today to at least have the conversation and say, could that ever happen without Windy laughing at me?
11: 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Mac and Bone with you. That's Evan Cohen. Wendy did follow up and say, I'm not laughing. I'm not laughing at the Charlotte Hornets acquiring
12: Thank you, Wendy.
11: Hometown kid Steph Curry. Bone, this has been a topic for years. This has been a Hornets fan dream for years. And listen, Steph has definitely played his role in fostering along at times, you know, mentioning, you know, it would be kind of cool. There was the moment where Dell had mentioned that, you know, when he was getting his jersey retired, that I did tell Steph, if he plays here, he can have 30, even though we're retiring 30. So things like that did always, like, make us wonder. Well, now the national media, for the first time ever, is involved in speculating. This stems from Steph Curry's situation in Golden State. They don't get LeBron, and it just feels like they're about due for a hit of the reset button. And there was the report that Steph Curry is not necessarily happy with where this thing is headed. He's in his final year of his deal. He has 1 year on his contract, $62 million. And now, Boney, it's not just Hornets fans on social media or texting WFNZ. It's the national media wondering, would this actually happen? What do you think about all this?
12: Well, first of all, I think it's cool that the Hornets are at least still in discussions on a national level for a great player like that. It's the continued thing we saw last year where the Hornets are relevant in a lot of ways more than we've seen in our time here. But you brought up the one-year thing, which is very important here. Steph Curry has 1 year left on his deal. How many good years, Mac, at a maybe not his highest level, but a extremely high level do you think Steph Curry has left? 3, 4? Something like that?
11: Oof, I mean,
12: 2, 3?
11: But if you think it's going to be 39 during the season.
12: But if you think it's more than one season, we think it's more than one, right? If you think it's more
11: than one.
12: If

0: You think it's more than one. Why would you give up picks and assets for that when if it means so much to him to come back here, you could get him in a year without giving up anything?
1: Yeah, that was my thought. If he really wants to be here, if you think, come home, let's make it happen in free agency.
0: If you thought he had 1 year left, that's one thing at an extremely high level. But if you think he can play an extended time, a couple seasons like Steph Curry can, then no, I do not want Steph Curry. I don't want to work on all these assets, all this building for the future, which has been so lauded by everybody in the basketball world, and then give it up because that goes completely against what the Jeff Peterson mindset and what we've heard.
1: Exactly. Do I think it'd be fun? Steph, Brandon, and Khan. Steph and Khan together. Like, seriously. Like, Khan gets compared to Clay. There we go. Splash Brothers 2.0. Like,
0: Kobe White as the fourth guard.
1: Is that, although you wonder, would Kobe White be involved in a trade back? Would Kobe White be happy? You know, if you told him he's the starter, gave him his deal. But anyway, yeah, it could be fun. But you just said it at the end there. Like, Jeff Peterson has been accumulating assets, and he wants to strike when it's time, cash those assets in when it's time, and what does he want to do? Sustain success. Not just get good for a short period of time, but sustain success. Kevin O'Connor was on his podcast, longtime NBA writer, talking about a package of like Grant Williams and Grayson Allen, like all these salary guys to try to build the salary up. Kobe White's another guy I guess could be under consideration to trade. And then he was talking about giving away a bunch of first-round picks. Why would we, if we want to sustain success after we cash in our chips for a big dog, why, as much as I love the storyline of Steph in his hometown, why would we go after a 38-year-old big dog when you want to sustain? That's not a sustained success move. You know what I mean?
0: It's not, especially in this Eastern Conference. That would be a great team to watch, but they're still going to be in the loaded Eastern Conference. And do you want to be like the other teams and go for it now? Or do you want to, on the back end of this thing, when all those teams might end up in financial trouble or they've got to tear their teams down, then all of a sudden the Hornets, oh yeah, we have all these assets. We're going to be the team that capitalizes now on these teams falling back. It would be fun. It's just not, to me, it's not financially responsible. Yeah. Also, when you traded Melo, that told the world that right now you have a deep belief in Brandon Miller and Khan. And along the way, you'll cash in that trade chip. But don't you kind of want to see how Brandon and Khan do without Melo for a while before you throw them to secondary roles again?
1: Yeah.
0: Let's see them play. You put a lot of faith in them.
1: Yeah.
0: Let's see that play out for a little bit. If it works, doesn't work, it's whatever. We'll see. I think it does. But you put faith in them. Let's let that play out for a while.
1: I think that's a good point.
0: You're going to get Brandon Miller a huge deal. Let him be the guy for a while.
1: Yeah, let's let him create more offense. Let's get the ball in Khan's hands a little more. Let's see what they can do and who they need with them, right? Like, what type of player do they need with them? And so I think that's a good point, too. It's just, again, Steph, I will say this. If you want to sign for about $20 million next year as a free agent, you know what I mean? 2 year, 40. Because LeBron just signed 2 years, 8. So that's the thing with Steph. Like, that's $62 million right now. How about we get him on a hometown discount contract, that sort of thing, honestly, because his age doesn't align with us and our slow burn rebuild, really. I don't think it does. So that's the way I would bring him, when his contract's up, if you can do something like that. But I don't know. Would he want to be home that bad, or would he say, no, I'm going to chase more I don't know.
0: If only, Matt, there was an intermediary between Steph and the team that could then alert Steph, hey, hang tight. You don't want this now. Come cheaper, and then the team can be good with you, right? Don't spend. That would be Mr. Del Curry, by the way.
1: I got that.
0: Want to tell Steph, hey, just it's better to do it in a year rather than now.
1: Yeah, and again, I don't know if he would even want to do that. I don't know if he would see somewhere else a better chance to win one more. You know what I mean? There's all these factors, but it's just what we've been doing all along. Like any other 38-year-old, this wouldn't even be a conversation. It's a conversation because of deep in our loins, we covet Steph Curry in the 30 Hornets jersey. Like, you know what I mean? Deep inside of us, Bone, we want it so effing badly. Because you can't tell me any other 38-year-old and Hornets fans would be this excited.
0: No.
1: Because it doesn't fit the timeline of what's going on. But it's a good, it's interesting to talk about. And it is interesting if the national media has now started to connect the dots. And even Walker Mail, Mr. Logical, big old Walkbrenner himself, Bone, has gone out there and said he is very tempted by this. I cannot believe even Walker is lured in by the romance of Steph Curry playing in Charlotte.
0: But I'll throw this to Walker. What if the Musa got thrown in the deal?
1: Musa! Yeah, then he'd be out.
0: You throw Musa in there, Walker.
1: He'd be out, man. It'd be over. It'd be over.
0: We have a ton of Panther interviews today. First up, a man we've talked about a lot, even before the news last week. Left tackle, right tackle, for now, Monroe Freeling, the first-round pick out of Georgia. He joins the Mac and Bone Show as we are broadcasting live from the Homer Hangout from the Panthers facility for the Training Camp Spectacular 2026.
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1: 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That's what I'm trying to say. Are live from Panther training camp. Broadcasters need training camp too. All right, I got to learn how to speak apparently before the season. Our next guest, man, we have been talking about him. He's been a story this training camp, starting on the right side with Taylor Moten out. He is Monroe Freeling, first round draft pick. Monroe, welcome to the show. How you doing, man?
9: Doing pretty good.
1: How's the NFL life? Is it like, is it stressful? Is it, how different is it from being the student athlete at Georgia?
9: No, I think it's easier having no class.
1: Okay.
9: It's definitely the intensity's picked up. So it's been good, and it's been fun to really just focus on football, and that's it.
1: Yeah.
0: How does playing at a high level in the SEC at Georgia help you immediately come in and help out like you are going to do?
9: I really think it's the way we practice. Like, comparing like the fall camps, I mean like training camps, I'd say that this one is relatively easier compared to schedule, and I have a lot more time to now get my body right and kind of focus on football, look at my plays. And so coming from Georgia, such an intense schedule, not to mention like how we practice, the tempo, it's pretty similar to the way we practice here at the Panthers.
1: So you are, coach says, hey, I had a plan where he's battling on the left side with Rashid Walker. We get the unfortunate news with Timo, and man, I hope he gets well. But there you are. He says, hey, it's go time. Now we got to put you on the right side. What has it been like over there early on? And are you feeling like, oh crap, or are you feeling like, hell yeah, I got this? How are you feeling about it?
9: I mean, I enjoy being thrust in the fire like this. I think it forces me to get better faster. So, you know, having this opportunity, you know, God forbid, you know, Timo, right? But you know, being this position and being able to, you know, get better so fast, and you know, it is definitely a little bit of a learning curve just from, you know, flexibility standpoint. Like the plays are the same, but you know, your hips and your ankles are a little more flexible on the other side. And so for at least this first practice, I think it was just kind of getting used to the flexibility point and kind of redefining my set, going back to the basics.
0: What's it been like to play with Rob Hunt so far? We always laugh and marvel at his quotes and everything he's about. What's it been like to play next to Big Rob?
9: Yeah, he's super helpful. You know, I think one of the first things he said was like, hey, you know, you let me know what you need and I'll let you know what I need and we'll communicate. So he's been super helpful just, you know, being communicative, and especially the run game. He says, you know, we don't get be in the run game. And, you know, coming from Georgia, you know, our identity was also duo. So same thing at the Panthers, just carried on.
1: We're talking with Monroe Freeling. He is now right tackle as of right now for the Carolina Panthers. I was talking to Coach Canales about this. So many of the scouting reports that I read on you either before the draft or once you got drafted and were like, hey, this is our guy, the physical stuff, they, you know, love, oh my God, the upside of him, the length and all that, but they bring up the word raw. You've probably heard this. Does this bother you? Do you kind of feel like that's BS, or do you kind of view it like, yeah, there's a lot of technique I can improve? Like, how do you view that?
9: I mean, I think it's like, okay, I'm raw because I don't have a lot of games under my belt, but yeah. I came from a program that went and developed tackles, and, you know, I think that I would have gotten to this point if I hadn't have, you know, upside to me and also at least some technical aspects, and so I can always improve on my game, and I'm not saying I'm a perfect player, but to say I'm raw, well, I mean, I got to this point, and now I'm going to continue to get better, so I'm going to put my head down and be competitive, and I'm going to enjoy playing football.
0: Monroe, the I love you moment after you got drafted that went viral there. No, you're in a safe space. I'm an I love you guy myself. Is that something natural, or did you just like kind of lose yourself in the moment for a little bit?
9: I mean, I was definitely trying not to cry at first, and you know, it's one thing I always say to like even my friends and my family, I always say love you, because you know, you never know when last time you're going to be able to say that. So, I mean, it slipped out, but I wouldn't say it was like unnatural for me to be saying
0: okay,
9: that.
0: Yeah.
1: If someone just made me a first-round pal, I'd probably tell them I love them too. I mean, I'm with you on that. That was funny.
0: We talked to a lot of guests, and you're right. Sometimes naturally when you say goodbye, you'll say love you. I do that to guests once in a while. I'll be like, hey, love you. And then I'm like, oh, no. Like,
1: are you hoping you get an I love you from Monroe at the end? I don't know if we're tight enough. Maybe it'll take a few interviews.
0: I'm not opposed to it.
1: Oh, my goodness. All right, so let's talk about playing football at Georgia. You've already done it. I could tell, like, you have pride that was the program that I, you know, this is where I learned and stuff. Kirby Smart, man. What a badass coach he is. You just said it. Like, he, not only do you win a ton of games there, but it feels like, man, he gets guys ready, and the whole program and staff gets guys ready to play in the NFL. What was it like playing for him?
9: It was a lot of fun. I mean, it was also a lot of not fun sometimes. I will say one thing I don't miss. I mean, I think I got clipped one time saying I don't miss the microphone, but it is not good knowing that, like, I'm not hearing him speak on the mic all the time, even if it's not about me. But, you know, just the intensity playing there, I think every single practice, everything, you know, Tuesday, Monday, even our walkthroughs were all super intensive, and I think just the intensity and the mindset carries over the next level. So whenever we're doing, you know, walkthroughs, and they always stress about how important the walkthrough reps, and I'll probably tell some of my young guys that, like, are still at Georgia, that, like, it's the same thing here. Like, sometimes those walkthrough reps are all you're going to get, and so you got to take every single chance, and, you know, those are the best reps. So
1: yeah,
0: when you hear people talk about the SEC being down, do you say, hold on, I played in this league week in, week out. It may not be winning the championship, but it's still a gauntlet.
9: Yeah, I think that the argument is that we're down is kind of crazy just considering that we all beat up on each other. And you know, I don't want to start on the argument because I've definitely had it, but I'd say that the top half of the SEC or the bottom half of the SEC is much better than the bottom half of the Big Ten or other conferences. And I mean, you can clip me on that, but the numbers don't lie. You know, if we put them against each other, we'll see the results.
1: We got to talk golf now, man, because you had a great line about, you know, golf being one of your hobbies, but you phrased it as I like to get together with my buddies and we donate a bunch of golf balls to local ponds. So how's it going here in Charlotte? Like, do you have a favorite course you've played here, and are you staying dry? Are you keeping the ball dry a little better lately or no?
9: You know, it really just depends on the day. I say if I don't get food in that front nine, then I promise you I'm donating some balls. And I might go, you know, antisocial. I won't talk to anybody. But if I get food in that back nine, then we might be talking a different question. So
1: food's the key to the golf game.
9: I think food is kind of all athletics. You know, you got to feel yourself. And there's definitely – I think I had one really good round at the Carolina Lakes course.
1: Okay.
9: Not even the front nine, but I got food in that back nine, and I think I played bogey golf. And I was like, man, if I just would have done that the front nine.
1: Gotta have that food with you, man.
9: Exactly.
1: I'm that way with beers. If I can get like two, I think my game improves. But after that, you know, it's an ugly decline.
9: Swing juice, right?
1: Yeah. Swing juice. I never thought that. I like that. I'm going to start using that one.
0: You went to high school in the Carolinas, right? South Carolina.
9: I did, yeah.
0: We were trying to figure out before the show, did you grow up a Panther fan, or what team did you pull for growing up?
9: Really, I didn't, because crazy thing, I spent half my life on the West Coast in Bend, Oregon, actually.
1: Yeah.
9: And, you know, they didn't have an NFL team either year. Came to South Carolina, also didn't really have an NFL team. So it's kind of been back and forth. I definitely probably hopped in the bandwagon a couple of times just forever was good that year. But besides that, no, I wasn't really a fan of the Panthers.
1: So how long were you in Oregon until you were what age?
9: Like 11.
1: And then you moved to Charleston. Yeah. What are your things if you were, like, if you have teammates that come here to the South for the first time, what do you tell them? Like, what are the best things about Southern living?
9: The food and the hospitality, and then also tell them about the humidity.
1: Not everything's good. That humidity's crazy. Well, hey, thanks for coming on with us, man.
9: Sure.
1: We're rooting for you at that right tackle spot. Best of luck to you, and thanks for joining us.
9: Sounds good. Appreciate y'all.
1: There you go. That's Monroe Freeling, the starting right tackle because of Taylor Moten's health situation. First-round pick of your Carolina Panthers, and he's really a fun dude, man. Like, you see it in some of the you know, interview clips online, then we get a chance to sit with him, Bone, and he's that same sort of kid. Like, he's going to be fun here over the years, because I imagine he's only going to even get looser. I mean, the swing juice line was beautiful. I've never heard that before, man. I got to work that in when I talk about my beers and golf game situation.
0: Yeah, he's talking about getting his audio clipped, as the kids say, in terms of putting it out there on the internet, so that's interesting there. Also, Joe Person did a feature on him yesterday about Game of Thrones, I guess he enjoys, and singing to Bryce Young and stuff. So
1: he sang Happy Birthday to Bryce the other day.
0: There's a whole other level there, personality wise. That he'll, once he gets even more comfortable, he's going to be probably a fan favorite.
1: He is, man. And I don't know if everybody else has a list, but I am moving him, Bone, right up towards the top of my Panther players I would like to golf list. He seems like he'd be fun to golf with. He enjoys it, but he also doesn't take his game too seriously. He's right up there with J.J. Jansen. J.J. Jansen, of course, I want to golf with the man. The man could, you imagine the conversation for 4 hours on a golf course with J.J.? You would cover every possible thing in life you could talk about with that man.
0: Well, unless he's talking to me in the woods. I don't talk much on the golf course. J.J. might not be happy with the Mag and Bumper.
1: Why? What happened?
0: We made a graphic for the show yesterday. Chris Harmon of the Roaring Riot, nice enough to construct the interview schedule graphic for us. It's got my picture, yours, Dan Morgan, Bryce, Canales. As Colin pointed out to us, we did not have JJ on the graphic.
1: Even though he's scheduled at 9, he didn't get
0: on
1: that?
0: And I thought, well, maybe he didn't see the graphic. No, he retweeted it. He retweeted it. So we saw it.
1: Oh, my goodness.
0: On the initial post that I had up before the graphic came out, I did list JJ as an athlete. So that got him happy.
1: He liked that. But
0: now he's off the graphic.
1: I also didn't put him on the show promo. Somebody pointed out to me, Mac, why are you not hyping up JJ? He's America's long snapper.
0: Because we're already in JJ's house. We don't need to advertise it.
1: It's assumed JJ Jantz is going to hang with us. Isn't it? No. But anyway, so first padded practice today. Looking forward to seeing the boys in pads. Coming up at 10 o'clock after we get done here. We got a ton of interviews. JJ is on with us at 9. Coming up at 7:25 here is going to be you're going to hear from Coach Canales. Looking forward to that one. We got Bryce Young at 8, Dan Morgan at 8:25, and there are others, too, as well. So hang with us. We got wall-to-wall Panther interviews, and in the middle we've got Panther conversation. And I would say this, Bone, something I wanted to talk about is, like, when we're watching practice today, now that they're in pads, like, who are the most important guys to watch, Bone, now that they're in pads? And we just talked to one of them. Monroe Freeling in a padded practice against Jalen Phillips. Give it to me. And I love that kid's attitude, by the way. He told us, throw me to the wolves, throw me into the fire. It's the way I'm going to learn quicker. And he actually also had a quote to Joe Person where he had a rough day with Jalen Phillips on Friday. Jalen Phillips gave him the business. And he basically said, give me more of it. This is how I'm going to learn and get better. He doesn't seem like the type of kid who, if Jalen Phillips schools him, he's going to get down on himself. You know what I mean? I think he knows this is how I get better.
0: Well, the guy played in the SEC at Georgia. He's used to going against top-level defensive. Well, not per the Big Ten people, but it,
1: he hasn't played against a national champion or a team that's played in a national championship game.
0: why would you not want in practice and in camps? Why would you not want to play against the best you can? Because you're going to see a lot of dudes. We went through the list of guys that he's going to see early, right, in the season, whether it's the Montez Sweat and Hutchinson and all these guys he's going to see early. So why not go through the torture chamber of Jalen Phillips? It only makes you better.
1: Yeah, well, he's got a good attitude about it. I hope he keeps that. You know, even if he has a rough day today, I hope he keeps that attitude. I think the lines in general, I think we want to watch today, Bone, because now the pads are finally on. I think the edges that we're looking to see step up with Scorton out, Princely, I think he's a guy to watch today as well. What can he do? You know, Pat Jones, who's back off injury. My guy, Trevis Gibson, man. Can he make me proud out there today, Bone? I'm driving his wagon. I think he's underrated. So, like, guys like that, who else you looking at watching today? Run game, right? I think you get a better look at the run game in pads.
0: Does Reed at wideout continue to flash a little bit here? We've not brought him up as a guy with a chance in the crowded wide receiver room. We'll see if he has another good day. And your guy Corey Thornton continues to shine. Does those other secondary pieces that we're going to count on a lot outside the obvious guys continue to fight it out, and we'll see which one comes out of this.
1: These corners are getting some good work, these young corners, because Mike Jack is now out, Horn has been out, so they're getting some good work. Corey Thornton's playing well. Will Lee had an interception Friday. He got beat the other day for a deep ball, but again, this is the learning experience. All right, I'm looking at the text line, see what we have. Feel free to chime in. Interviews, what you're hearing, 704-570-9610. Dr. Suave wants to point out Thomas Incombe, Joe and Raleigh, Trevin Wallace. Yeah, Trevin Wallace is a guy to watch in this preseason. You know, you brought up the point yesterday, like, Devin Lloyd's presence should help him. You don't have to cover as much ground. You've got somebody that's going to help you. You know, that should help him.
0: He gets to play a lot, but not necessarily the most impact of all the linebackers. That makes sense.
1: Like, playing, again, I ain't trying to keep bad-mouthing Christian Roseboom. He's a good dude, man. And I thought he had some good moments against the run. In coverage, it was ugly. He can't help it, man. He has what his mama gave him. You know what I mean? He just doesn't cover ground. But there's a lot. Like, Devin Lloyd's going to cover a lot more ground. Trevin Wallace will not have to feel like, I got to do so much. And I think that's going to be big. Lucas from Huntersville, Bone, says, what Monroe, a couple of beers helping your golf game, he and his buddies call swing lube. So Monroe called it swing juice. Fitty. Lucas said swing lube.
0: We are on the Panthers Wi-Fi network right now. For the love of God, just don't Google that.
1: Do not Google that. That's a good point. It's good advice, Bone. Rachel noticed, Bone, that while I might be out here looking for free gear, Bone just wants some I love yous.
0: Yeah, I'm not about the material things like Mac is, shoes and hats. I just want an I love you every once in a while.
1: I said earlier, because it's now gotten to the point where I am so infamous for begging Dan Morgan for stuff. I know it's sad. My own wife tells me it's sad. But it's gotten to be such a thing where people are now requesting that I ask for things for them, too. And I said in the first hour, I don't even want any gear. I am going to... just tell Dan Morgan, go out there and trade for Alex Highsmith.
11: Well,
1: contact Pittsburgh, Bone, and make a trade for Alex Highsmith, Wilmington's own, the Charlotte 49er grad, 9.5 sacks last year, rumored to, you know, maybe be available. That's what I want, Fit Dog.
11: Yeah, but if he wants to bring some gear for the other members of the show, like maybe you branch out and get Bone something new, or maybe you get me something this
1: year.
11: You
1: think I should be less selfish about it this year?
11: It's not just because your name is first on the show. It's not always about you. There are other Bone's names on the show. I'm trying to get my name on the show.
1: I am very selfish. I've never once asked, hey, can you bring us this something?
11: It's just me.
1: You know what I mean?
11: Yeah. Me.
1: Me, me, me, me, me. That's my favorite. That's
11: I'm going to start calling you Meeklane instead of McLane.
1: Meeklane.
0: Mac, you know, Tara's a diehard Panther fan. If you could maybe swing some gear.
1: Okay, we got a lot of requests coming in. Oh,
0: also,
1: my God.
0: Perhaps think of the winter months, too. You get stuff for the summer because it's hot. Maybe we need
1: prepare
0: some
1: year-round.
0: Some hoodies or
1: you
0: something.
1: Think.
0: Yeah.
1: Adam from Harrisburg, why is Mike Jack out? Coach Canales called a camp back. Robert Hunt and Mike Jack got in here, practiced the first day, and all of a sudden their back started acting up. And he said this is kind of a natural thing where all of a sudden you start hitting camp and it's like a little more wear and tear.
11: I have camp head.
1: Doesn't sound like it's anything major. Is that what you call the condition where your head just starts dripping like it was earlier?
0: It's like a volcanic eruption of sweat. By the way, we saw Rob Hunt running the other day and talking to himself while he was running.
1: He was. Yeah, he had no one to talk to. He just was having a – that tracks, though, doesn't it?
0: It does.
1: That tracks. 704 number says, Mac, I went to college for journalism and actually worked for a small-town newspaper. I believe, isn't it frowned upon in journalistic circles to ask the people you are covering for gear? This is example number 742 of why I am not a journalist. I'm not a big J journalist. I'm not a little J journalist. Sir, I am just simply a goofball that loves the Panthers.
0: Hold on. I'm reading about media ethics. I've never read it before we see.
1: We don't
0: have that. But can I say something, though? Dan Morgan was a friend before he got this job he's in
1: now.
0: Yeah,
1: used to have him on the show back in the day.
0: We went to his cheese restaurant, a pizza restaurant before.
1: Cheese Mo's.
0: So... Does that matter? He's been a friend before he got this job.
1: Check the media. Tell that guy to get to his media ethic book and check that out.
0: Yes. What do you say, Mac? We talked to Panthers head coach Dave Canales.
1: Oh, yeah.
0: When we get back, you mentioned Freeling going against Phillips. You're going to hear Canales talk about that. He's going to talk about Bryce. And you're going to hear him talk about giving up play calling as well. Panthers head coach Dave Canales next. 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
12: I'm Will Pelagic, and this is your Charlotte FC Minute. MLS Commissioner Don Garber spoke Monday as the spotlight of domestic soccer centered around Charlotte. The MLS All-Star Game in town this week, and as the league's chief executive prepares to depart the sport, he believes the league can do more to position itself better for the future.
13: We got to evolve our roster rules. We've got to re-engage our thinking on homegrown player development programs. We've got to continue to sign players like Anton Griezmann and Robert Lewandowski and find ways to keep the best young American players here in the United States. And that's been the story over time.
12: Garber says he plans to remain commissioner through the end of the year while the league evaluates his succession plan. MLS All-Star Week continues tonight at Truist Field for the MLS All-Star Skin.
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0: 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And it's that time again. We get to check in and harass Coach Canales because we know he's got work to do. But you're always cool enough to hang out with us at camp. How are you doing, Coach?
1: I'm doing great. Thanks for having me again. It's good to be back. Good to be back in town. We took a little West Coast tour, saw my family in L.A., my wife's family in Washington State, and then really got back into town a couple days early and just sat down, just sitting down thinking about my first team meeting, first staff meeting, what do we want to get out of this year, and, you know, at the end of the day, like, thing I'm most excited about is to watch a really talented group. How quickly can we come together and play good football? And that's the whole goal of the NFL and all 32 teams is how quickly can you get this group to play together? Because regardless, every year there's a couple guys here and there that are going to be new.
2: Yeah, year three for you. So how comfortable are you now compared to a couple of years ago? And what's something that you've learned along the way, whether it be about coaching yourself in this journey? What have you learned so far?
1: Yeah, it feels great to just know that from the coordinators to the assistants to the players, we have a standard for how we do things, for how we have meetings, how we practice, what our walkthroughs should feel like, the focus, the intentionality that goes into it, and the urgency that, like, guys, you know, something that happens today will come up in the season, a situation, all those things. And I've found over the last couple years, the more that I can throw them into these situations and look for those moments to take advantage in a practice, in a walkthrough to expose them to something new, the better off we are, you know, at the end of it. So, but again, the other part that I've learned and, you know, firsthand, but also by watching Pete do it for 14 years, 1 year at University of Southern California, is he would always be looking for the areas of our football team and specific guys, how to help them improve. And this is something he got from Bill Walsh. He would say, if the entire design of a practice was to get Monroe Freeling better at this thing or that thing, and you sprinkled it in there like four or five times and he improved, it was a good practice. It was worth it. Mm-hmm. And so I've asked the staff to look for those things with our guys. And what do we need to expose them to? Do we need to give Bryce more cover two looks? Do we need to give him more blitz looks from the weak side? What is it? You know, and we can manufacture those things if we're aware of it.
0: I want to ask you, too, about this. This leads me right into it with Bryce.
1: Yeah.
0: Do you need to take more deep shots? Because Bryce, I don't know if y'all even pay attention to this stuff, but Pro Football Focus had him as the number one graded deep passer in the entire league.
1: Yeah.
0: But when you look at deep attempts, it was like 22nd.
1: Yeah.
0: Do you need to get him more opportunities to let it rip? Because he was pretty darn efficient when y'all did it.
1: Yeah, so you hear what you said there. When he was most efficient because of when we did it. And so there's a study that goes into it. We're not going to just willy-nilly throw the ball down the field just for the sake of it. We're not paying attention to air yards, where the ball goes and all that. We would love to score touchdowns on every single play. That would be awesome. But there's a science to it, and there is a collective thing. What does our group look like? You know, and certainly with the addition of Chris Brazel and a 6'4 guy who runs 4'3, who can really stretch the field, might be a few more ops down there, you know.
0: Yeah,
1: and with the guys that we had in the past, it was like, when we get this look, let's make sure we take advantage of it. And then the best part about it is where Bryce is heading and where he's been at the end of last season and the off season and coming into camp is he's got tools where he can get to some more opportunities.
0: Yeah.
1: Even when Brad calls this concept or that, there may be an opportunity to send this guy up or that guy up in different spots. So we look for him. We love explosive plays. But again, it's a science. It's not just a, hey, throw more of them and then good things will happen.
2: We have praised you heavily on our show behind your back. Praise you behind your back.
0: Hey, we won't talk about the other stuff.
2: I say that because we're not just blowing smoke because you're sitting here. The fact that you were willing to concede play calling already in your young coaching career, a lot of coaches hang on to stuff very tightly and not willing to do that. What made you make that choice already, and how does that affect you and free you up for the other stuff? We talked about it, but tell us personally how that frees you up.
1: Well, I believe that you allow people to do their job when they're great at it. And over the course of 3 years now, in Tampa for a year, now in the Carolinas with Panthers for the last two seasons, as I'm calling plays, I'm talking to somebody all the time. It's Brad. And hey, Brad, we got 3rd and 7. I like this one or this one. What do you think? He's like, go with this one. And he's right most of the time. So there's a confidence that's been built. He knows what I want. Big picture-wise, philosophically, from an offensive standpoint, he's the primary designer and architect of the plays and brings the staff's ideas together. And then I come in and we make sure, okay, this is a good game plan for Bryce. This is a good game plan for this guy or that guy, you know, our different skill position. And so we've had these conversations, but then all of a sudden you're going through the season and at times I feel like I'm a play behind Brad. Like, oh, no, go this one. You know, and I already got this one called in there. And the more times that happens, it's like I'm studying it. He's studying it. He's fully focused on the offensive side, yeah, where I'm trying to help out multiple things, right, be aware of timeout usage, challenges, different things like that. And as I've felt like he's got a feel for where this thing should go, and shoot, he had a better call than I did on that one. Yeah. Those are the things that give me confidence to do it. And I'm not going to get in the way of progress. And I want to make sure that, you know, our team, our players, our staff have the best opportunity to win. And if Brad can bring us that, then that's the direction we should go.
3: And by the way, it was Mark Trestman also praised you for that on our show. So it wasn't just two knuckleheads on the radio. Yeah. There's a guy that's been there and done it. He liked it too.
2: Three great football minds.
3: Yeah, clearly. Coach Canales is with us live from training camp, the Mac and Bone Show. All right, let's talk about something else going on. You talked about a little bit of your presser at the end of last week. Monroe Freeling's now up, man.
1: Yeah.
3: And I like the way you said it. Hey, we wanted him to battle for the left tackle, yep, spot, but hey, now it's time to just do it. I think a lot of the like scouting reports and stuff have focused on, my God, his upside, his length and, yep, potential is amazing, but he has to get stronger. His technique is they call him raw.
1: Yeah.
3: So is that true? Like, is there going to be a lot? Is there a learning curve? Is he real raw and maybe not ready, or do you push back against that?
1: I just take it day by day. What I've seen from Monroe is he's got great length, athleticism, and power, and he's gotten really strong since we've gotten him through the spring, over the summer. He doesn't lack anything physically. Whether he was going to play and win the left tackle spot or whether he was going to play at right tackle right now like we need him to, there's a learning curve for rookies. Yeah. And fortunately for us, we're trying to throw that learning curve at him right now, and he has to block Jalen Phillips every day. That's phenomenal. You know, because what it does is when you play against great players, it just exposes the things that you need to work on. And then it makes you have to work on those techniques, knowing, like, I can't just get away with it just being a big athlete. You know, yeah, I got to fix this thing. I got to fix my hand placement and targets. I got to get my sets a certain way. I got to do different things. So we want those opportunities to come out. But he's done a fantastic job in the course of our three practices that we've had. And certainly, you know, before Rob really, you know, tightened up on us, you know, watching those two big men as we run the ball at them, it's pretty special. And that's something that's really not a it's not a knock against what do you do with this rookie tackle. Is like when you look out there and you watch us run the ball to the right, the thing moves. The, yeah, line of scrimmage moves, nice, laterally, it moves vertically, and that's something that I get excited about, because you guys know we're going to run the ball, and we're committed, yeah, to that, and so that's where this offense starts, and then all the rest of the stuff, you know, it's like my encouragement to all the new guys is like, find new mistakes to make. Make your mistakes. Let's dive into it. Let's work on it and find some new ones tomorrow.
2: One guy we can't wait to see run the football as media, as fans, I'm sure as coaches, is Jonathan Brooks. How does he open up things for the offense? And coaching him this year in particular, based off what he's been through, is he raring to go, no doubts, going to be full playing time? Or are you going to ease him in and monitor a little bit? What's the plan for Brooks here at the gate?
1: Yeah, just let him compete. You know, let him go out there. And as you guys know, we'll use multiple backs. And we've done that for a couple of years now. And that's the plan. And see what he can give us and what he can handle. You know, and that only comes with time. So we're just taking it one day at a time. But I will tell you this. When he gets the ball in space, he is fast. And so there's concepts to take advantage of that way, in the run game, in the pass game. And then all of your normal stuff. You know, just when it's blocked right, and he presses it the right way, that's all we care about, you know. And at the end of the day, like, we've challenged the running back room. Like, you guys are the heartbeat of this offense. You know, the offensive line and the running back set the tone by how violently we run, and we're going to ask him to do that, you know. So as we dose him, as we increase his load, we'll take it from there. But, you know, can't talk about JB without talking about Chuba, you know, and what, yeah, he's been to us and how consistent he's been. And I feel really good about that room. And we can talk about, you know, Trevor Achane too. Like, he's a guy guy who can do a lot of different things for us, and we're excited about his growth and how he's looked.
3: Coach, you I always hear you mention kind of being out in the community, right, and like seeing people. Does it feel different now that you have a division championship and you put on a show in that playoff game and took one of the best teams down the wire and the atmosphere was unbelievable? Like, is it different conversations at the grocery store or the restaurant? Because I know on our show, man, everybody is – this is like going into camp. This is fun right now. We can't wait to see y'all again.
1: Yeah, there's a lot of excitement in the community. We have four kids, so all the way from high school, middle school, down to elementary school, and all the sports that they play. So we're running into these parents who we're all around the same age. And so when I think back to 1995, you know, and I'm, you know, 14, 15 years old at that point, the Panthers were born in a really critical time for a lot of the people that I do life with. And so there's this real genuine excitement, and there's just this natural growth curve. I feel so privileged to be able to lead this team at this point right now with the group of people in the community that are so fired up because they're the original Panthers fans.
3: Yeah.
1: And they're behind us and they're loyal. And it just, you know, it pushes me and drives me to, again, like I've talked about since we got in here, is this, I want to build a team that the Carolinas can be proud of, and the style of football that we play, the class which we do things, and how we finish. And I believe that that's what we've been doing here by the style of how we've built it, and the guys, the expectations of the players and the coaches.
2: Coach, I wanted to bring up something you coach to coach, because in my college football video game this weekend, I got fired as a head coach.
1: Oh, jeez.
2: So I may pick your brain off the air for some idea. Yeah, I might need some help getting back on my feet a little bit here. I threw 13 INTs in three games.
1: Wow.
3: That'll do it.
1: That's not bad if you threw 30 touchdowns, you know. Then there's balance there.
2: No, the ratio wasn't good, Coach.
3: Not a good
1: ratio. Well, I'll just give you this one. One of my mentors, Kippy Brown, he's the wide receivers coach for the Seahawks while I was there, taught me a bunch of stuff. But he said, you know, special teams philosophy for you here is like, you know, if you're kicking off a bunch, well, that's good, you know, but if you're returning a lot, you know, that ain't worth it.
2: Yeah, it's true.
3: Sounds like you were returning.
2: Why the conference?
3: If your offensive players are tackling a lot, that's a problem. That's right. Sounds like. All right, Coach. Hey, had a blast talking to you. We can't wait to see what the 2026 Panthers do. Thanks so much for coming on with us.
1: Thanks, guys. Thanks for having
2: Coach.
1: Me again.
2: Good luck. Thank you.
3: All right, thank you. That is Coach Canales joining us here on the Mac and Bone Show. We are live from Panther Training Camp. We're just getting going, man. We are just getting going. Devin Lloyd is coming up in about 8 minutes, 7:45, and then top of the hour, Bryce Young, 8:25, Dan Morgan, and there's still more after that. So we are just getting going there. Coach Canales sounded bummed for you, Bone, getting fired as a college football coach on a video game. He generally sounded upset for you.
2: Yeah, he sounded upset while you're giggling over there. Look, I was trying to rebuild App State, and I was doing pretty well. It's not been great right now for App State, but I was trying to – I was going to try to use it as a stepping stone job. And then my quarterback, Malachi Singleton, I mean, Finney's been there before, just had a complete meltdown, and I couldn't stop throwing INTs. No matter what I did, it's like the game glitched.
3: That's like me one night playing against a friend. I had Aaron Rodgers in his prime. I threw six interceptions. The decision-making Finney on football video games quarterback is very hard for me. Yeah, he would throw like none.
2: He'd throw four in a season.
3: I know. I don't know how you play QB, Finney, in these games. But I can relate to Bone. I stick to the soccer. I stick to the FIFA game. Like, I can't make quick decisions on who to throw to. Like, I'm a horrible defense reader. And then I panic, Bone. The slightest bit of pressure, and I just literally hit a button. Just get it out there.
2: Finney, this will count for your update here, I guess. The levels when you go up to the high, like it's any ball over the middle that you throw, I feel like it's about to get picked off.
4: Yeah, no, I typically stick to like throwing to the sidelines, and what's 2.7 or second to 2.7 seconds?
3: Oh, you go with the Canales rule.
4: Oh yeah,
3: get the ball out fast.
4: I'm getting the ball out of there the second that I think I'm going to get hit. The ball gets.
3: I love those little hitches on the side. Just throw it, get myself 9 yards, keep it moving. Sometimes they even jump the hitch and pick me off.
4: Yeah, I run a lot of slants.
3: Slant's a good one, too. I like that one.
4: Routes.
3: A little quick action game. You're a little West Coast offense, Finney.
2: A lot of slants and tight end outs that are safe.
3: Okay. Tremendous. I like screens, although I've had them pick, too. But then again, Cam had one pick for a touchdown against the Raiders? screen.
2: Oh, yeah, he did.
3: I've done that before, whether it was Madden or the college football video game. So this, I guess this is H&S Roofing and Gutters have updated no real sports, but our performance on video games.
2: The Braves just took out their pitcher from last night. he was out there overnight just hanging out on the
3: poor
2: mound.
3: Poor Connor Thomas, man. That dude did need a hug last night, no doubt about it. Let's see here. What are people giving love to Coach Canales in the interview? And then there's Panther Steve. Panther Steve is being such a negative weenie today. What is wrong with this man today? It's like we're sitting here hanging out with the home team, the guys that brought the division championship back, and he's sending all these nasty texts. What's wrong with this man, Bone?
2: Hey, Collins, back in the studio. Will you rename Panther Steve Panther Weenie from now on? Thank you very much.
3: Oh, man.
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3: Well done, Fitty. People are now sending in their college football or Madden play calling suggestions, so keep those coming. 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Devin Lloyd, brand-new linebacker for our Carolina Panthers, joins us live. 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

0: of the new faces that Panther fans are very excited about is sitting here with us right now. He is middle linebacker Devin Lloyd. Devin, welcome to Charlotte, and welcome here to the Mac and Bone Show. Thanks for hanging with us, man. How you doing?
1: Absolutely. I'm glad to be here. I'm good.
0: So, all right, how comfortable are you now getting in the defense? You had the offseason workouts. Now you're a few days into camp. Do you feel like the new guy still, or do you feel pretty at home right now?
1: No, I do feel at home. Yeah, right. Definitely. I've been telling everybody, the team and all the guys in the locker room have been great. It's been fun getting to know them, and it's a whole lot of fun in that locker room every day and when we step on the field. So it's definitely feeling like home now.
2: What drew you to Charlotte as your new home, this organization, this defense, all that surrounds it here? What drew you here during free agency?
1: Well, you definitely, from the outside in, look at the ascension of this team, and then obviously for me it's, I want to win. So just the opportunity to be able to, for this team last year, to go to the playoffs and obviously win their division. Didn't go the way we expected or wanted, but you see the progression of this team, and it was exciting for me to be a part of that growth. But also you look at the talent on defense, and I understand how good we can be when we do what we're supposed to do. So that's exciting to be a part of, getting to play with a lot of great players and go see what we can do.
0: Man, you and Jalen Phillips added to a defense that gets more talent every year, man. We can't wait to see it. Last year was a special year for you. All pro honors, pro bowl honors. It felt like you really made a jump. What was different last year? How was it, just learning, or was it something they did with you schematically? Like what made last year pop for you?
1: Yeah, when I look at last year, I look at the end of the 2024 season and really me mastering my process, which is just ultimately what I do on a day-to-day basis. So my habits, my lifestyle, really just understanding what it takes for me to live a life that is really just doing everything right, just doing things off the field right. And then obviously, that translates to on the field. But then that, in addition to the new coaches, and they taught me a lot about the game as well, so they opened my eyes with a few different things, especially in the run game. Learning the game, in addition to really me just handling my business and really mastering my process off the field, I think it all came together, and really just taking advantage of the opportunities. And now I have an even greater opportunity here, so I'm looking forward to what we're going to do here.
2: Deep linebacker history here. Sam Mills has a statue out front. We've got TD Keekly. More on him momentarily. You've got Dan Morgan, a man who signed you here. And then people say Devin Lloyd, the next guy in that group. What's it mean to you to be named with those group of guys as potential Panther great?
1: Yeah, obviously it's an honor, but I haven't done anything yet. I got to prove myself and earn that. But it's just really cool to be a part of somewhere where there's great linebacker lineage. These fans and this city expecting great linebacker plays, it's I love it, so I just look forward to, like I said, proving myself and ultimately just showing that I deserve to be a part of that conversation.
0: Well, you've already been learning from one of those guys, Luke Keekly. There's a Panthers.com article by Darren Gant, was a great read about you and Luke talking ball, and then Luke says, let's watch some film, which you had to love, because this dude is a film, was a film freak when he played. Was there something you learned already? You learned a couple times, you had to, right?
1: Well, yeah, obviously, yeah. I mean, anytime he talks ball, you listen. But, yeah, we just really just went over a lot of stuff. It wasn't even just like, oh, I took away this one specific thing. It's more so like, okay, how he's wired and, some technique things, just overall how he approached the game as a leader, as a football player, all that. So, and it wasn't the first time I talked with him, but, and hopefully, it's not the last. But, yeah, I mean, every time, you conversate with, future Hall of Famer, you're going to learn something.
0: I get the feeling he loved it, too. Like, it wasn't just, wasn't him doing you a favor. It sounds like he was like, yeah, let's watch, that's fun to him.
1: I mean, two guys that love ball, talking ball, I think that's fun for anybody who loves ball.
2: Devin, I always like to look up and see what guys did in high school, because there's always multiple positions and guys play other places on the field. So you were a wide receiver, a safety, and it says you averaged 38 yards a punt also. Is that true?
0: Did it all.
2: You were the punter, man?
1: I was the punter. That was actually my first starting position.
2: What?
1: So I was the punter on varsity my sophomore year. And, yeah, that was my first starting position. So that's funny.
0: Look out, Sam Martin. Sam Martin, you better be working out, baby. All right. Oh, man. All right, so you talk about this defense and just how special.

0: special it can be. Do you, what last year, I think one of the things that was so special for your last year is you did everything. Like against the run, you had a great year. But two things that I really can't wait to see as a fan is your coverage year was amazing, and we really need that coverage in the middle of the field. Didn't have it last year. And then another thing is the blitz success you had. I mean, is, have you gotten a feeling of like how much coverage, how much is going to be blitzing? Is it, you know, what do you feel like the role is going to be here? Is it going to be similar to last year in Jacksonville?
1: I think there's going to be similarities. I know our coach last year liked to blitz me a ton. I don't think I'm probably going to be blitzing as much, but there's still going to be some of that. But definitely, you know, a lot of more opportunities and coverage as well. I think overall, it's really just, you know, whatever. Whenever I'm on the field, just being effective, whether it's in the run game, in the pass game, or pressuring the quarterback, just being effective. So that's my standard. Every time I'm on the field, it's got to be good.
0: Yeah.
2: How excited are you to watch Derrick Brown just throw people, man, at the club, they call it? How fired up are you to watch guys just flying all over the place?
1: Man, it's a big, strong, angry man that commands double team. So, you know, I mean, playing linebacker behind him is going to be fun.
0: No.
1: I just hope he doesn't take all the tackles.
0: You want to have some?
1: Yeah, I want some.
2: You got to worry about Merrick flies in too, man, back there.
1: Oh,
2: all these
1: goodness.
2: Guys are trying to get your tackles.
1: We got this, you know. I mean, that's why I came here, though. You know, look around, and every level of defense, we got ballers, so I'm excited.
0: So I don't know if we know what we're talking about, Devin, but we try, right? We try. Meanwhile, as Panther fans, we, like, look at this unit and say, and the Scorton loss stinks, but I still look at this unit and say, this can be a top 10 group. Is that fair? Like, to put that sort of nut, like, is that a fair expectation, or are you going to say that ain't enough of an expectation? What do you expect?
1: Yeah, I mean, first I do want to, you know, say that I'm sick for my brother Nick, and I know that, you know, he's going to bounce back and he's going to be stronger than ever. And yeah, you know, just everybody please keep Nick in their prayers, but also be optimistic about him, you know, that he's going to come back and he's going to be hungrier than ever. But then, you know, when you say stuff like that, it's our mentality as well. But ultimately, we got to prove it. You know, it's not doing much talking about it, but it's definitely something that's on our mind, is, you know, being the best in the league.
2: Devin, you also not only have the great linebacker lineage here, there's a Utah lineage as well, right?
1: Yep.
2: Steve Smith, Jordan Gross. Have you talked to those guys at all about being the next great, not only linebacker here, but a great Utah youth?
1: Well, Steve was here a few weeks ago, right before it was during the OTA time frame Bryce's camp, and so yeah, we had chopped it up. You know, we didn't talk too much about like being the next grade or anything, but it's cool that there is also a tradition of Utes as well. And then obviously Jordan Gross is coaching at Utah, so that lineage is cool as well for sure.
0: Do you talk trash to Brady Christensen, or you try to keep that college rivalry aside so far?
1: You know, he just came in the other day whenever we signed him, and he had brought it up. So there was a little something there, but I mean, he's a great guy.
0: I love it. All right, so what's your let's get away from football for a second. What have you noticed about Charlotte since moving here? I actually lived in Jacksonville years back. I do think there are definitely some similarities and there are some differences. What do you like about Charlotte so far? What are some of the cool things?
1: Yeah, I love the energy. You know, I'd say, I mean, first, you know, Southern hospitality is real out here. I think, you know, just overall the people, all the interactions, everybody's just real friendly and honest. And then also just the energy. It's a youthful go-getter type energy. You know, Jacksonville's a little more laid back, retirement, you know, slower pace. So I do like there's an uptick in just the overall feel in the city. And then food's great. You know, I have a chef, but, you know, whenever I eat out, you know, everything's been awesome. So.
0: You can look at our waistlines and see how we concur on the food, all right? Unfortunately, Devin, thank you for coming on. You are going to up the energy. When you start doing things out in that stadium, the energy in Charlotte is going to be upped. We can't wait to see you play. Thanks for coming on with us, man. We appreciate it.
1: Absolutely. Absolutely. Thanks for having me.
0: Thank you. That is Devin Lloyd, new middle linebacker and leader of your Carolina Panther defense. What I would do to be a fly on the wall of that film session with him and Luke Kuechly, man. That is so freaking cool, dude.
2: So cool. He's an awesome guy, man. You could tell what drew the Panthers to him. I mean, the guy's got his own chef, man. That's my dream, man. My own chef.
0: I feel like his chef makes different food than you would ask your chef for, though. You know what I mean?
2: What is that about?
0: I think the pro athlete chefs make healthy food. You know what I mean?
2: Maybe
0: we wouldn't want healthy food made.
2: Some upscale nugs.
0: Oh, man. All right, so
2: I'm going to make enough money one day. I'm going to get a chef. I'm going to rub it in your face.
0: Chef, do you make your own personal homemade Hot Pockets? Is that something you could do for me? All right. Anyway, we've got to take a breather. We're only halfway done, baby. We are only halfway done. Dan Morgan going to join us live here at Panther Camp at 8:25. When we come back, though, it is the QB of your Carolina Panthers. Bryce Young joins us next as we continue live from Panther Training Camp, Bank of America Stadium, the Mac and Bone Show, Sports Radio 92.7 WFNZ.
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4: Nick Skorton has torn his ACL and is done for the season. I was so excited to watch that kid line up opposite Jalen Phillips and see both what he had in store individually, but what it could mean for him playing opposite of Jalen Phillips, who is just great at getting to the quarterback. I'm talking pressure rate specifically, you know, with Derrick Brown in the middle. I know it's the NFL, it's next man up, but man, what a brutal way for the Carolina Panthers and this fan base to have to start training camp.
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0: 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We are live at Panther Training Camp. It is that time again this year, and we are lucky again this season to catch up with QB9 Bryce Young. Bryce, how you doing, man? What's going on?
20: I'm blessed. I'm doing well. Thanks so much for having me on.
0: So does this feel different for you? It feels different for us as fans. Like, we have some swag, man. Y'all won the division title. It made us happy. Man, what a playoff game that was, battling one of the league's best teams. Do you guys feel that too, like kind of feel extra confidence?
20: I think for us, we for sure have belief in the building. Everyone plays for one another. We're excited, but I think we really believe this is where that confidence is meant to be built. You know, this is what training camp is for. We know that, nothing about last season tied us anything this year. It's on us to work if not harder this year, to go out there, try to accomplish our goals. But, you know, right now during training camp, it's not the time to think about any of that. This is the time you develop that confidence, develop that camaraderie, develop that identity. And obviously early on now, I've had a good few days to start. Still a lot of camp ahead, so we're excited for that grind.
2: We always marvel at your clutch mindset and how at the end of games you seem to deliver more times than not. What allows you to be like that in that moment? Is that something learned over time? Is it something you developed? What allows you in those moments to compartmentalize and lead the team to victory as often as you do?
20: Yeah, a combination of things. Faith first and foremost. I just trust in God and all the outcomes. I know however it's supposed to play out is how it will. And then on top of that, it's preparation, not just for myself, but from us as a team. Banked reps, knowing that I can go out there with my guys and knowing they have my back as well. I'm super grateful for that. We all have that mindset of knowing, in those moments, it's not anyone to rise to be something they're not. It's people are going to default to who they are, who they train to be, how they view themselves, all that stuff. So, again, we have a great group of guys. We're excited. But at the same time, again, nothing in the past entitles us anything. It's on us to reestablish it. We have to keep working hard. That's the mindset.
0: Another big storyline that we're talking about at training camp, like media and fans, is, of course, Brad Idzik taking over as the play caller. I heard Dave the other day talk about he was kind of able to roam around more at practice. Is anything different right now for you? Because I'm sure the playbook is similar, right?
20: Yeah.
0: Like, I'm sure play design's similar. What's been different so far for you, other than maybe Coach Canales isn't looking over my shoulder every minute type thing?
20: yeah, the communication is, it shifts a little bit. Obviously, still able to talk to Coach a bunch. Last year it's the play-by-plays throughout the week and big picture stuff. Now it kind of shifts to more of those big picture conversations and culture stuff and all that. And then with Coach, having Brad out there, now we get to go and really we're already having those conversations, which is what was great. He was doing so much behind the scenes that from the outside you don't see, but for us he's always been a huge part of the offense since he's been here. And then now it's having those conversations about, hey, well, how do you see it? It's not the hypothetical. It's like, what are you thinking? And, we're kind of growing into what that's going to look like. Starting to have a couple of live call-it periods, which is great for just the flow for all of us, for Brad, just to kind of start that filling out process, what it's going to be like. We get to go back, watch it, talk about it. I get to hear what he was thinking, just so I can kind of try to be in his head. He's great to work with, so I'm super excited for the process.
2: What's it like to have Daryl Bevel here also, and his pedigree, his background, all he did in Seattle with Russell Wilson? What's it like to have him now a part of this as well?
20: Yeah, he's been a great sounding board for myself, for everyone in the QB room, really for all of us on the offensive side. Coming in, like you said, with so much experience, having seen so much ball, coached so much good ball. So just someone who's you know, kind enough to kind of just lend that knowledge to us. He's familiar with the system and also familiar with some other systems, which is good to kind of get that fresh perspective. And then someone that, you know, after plays, I could kind of turn back to. It's like, hey, here's what I was thinking. And it's nice, you know, you kind of get, you know, when you're in the system, you know, you see things from one lens. And I know that, you know, I know that Coach Herriger is like, all right, we're thinking the same way. But it's nice, like, hey, here's what I was thinking. This is why I did this. Like, what did you see with a kind of different lens? And he's, okay, I saw this. I saw this. You know, hey, do you think about it this way? Stuff like that. So it's just great to be able to have those conversations.
0: You got a great support system behind you, man.
20: For sure.
0: You really do. Bryce Young, talking about that support system. Now, Bryce,
2: that's what I say about my team here, Bryce. Great support system.
0: We're just here to support you, make you look good, man. Do you know that if you have, like, a beard, the fans react to it? Do you know that when you cussed because you wanted to urge your teammates on in an OTA, that we, like, people get into that? Bryce has got a beard and he just cussed at his team. Like, do you know
2: they're
0: that
2: calling you dangerous? They're calling you dangerous now.
0: Yeah, they want to turn you into some bad biker dude or something.
20: Well, I'll be the first. Just I guess I don't want to disappoint any fans. I've never intentionally tried to grow a beard. I just keep getting too long in between haircuts. Yeah, eventually there'll be a time where that comes, but I think that's still pretty far down the road. But I mean, I appreciate the support. I mean, I appreciate the love. It's meant so much as being part of this community. You know, we have the best fans in the country. So, you know, just
0: so you
20: the interaction,
0: like that,
20: all that.
0: You like that we're, like, humored by stuff like that?
20: I mean, yeah, of course, of course. Again, it shows the passion, the care, and, you know, we feel that when we go out there. You know, it's not just a fan base that, whatever. You know, you feel that when you come into the bank. You know, other teams feel that. It really helps us. It creates an advantage. We feed off of that. So, no, I'm super grateful.
0: The home field advantage was back last year.
20: It was
0: back, man. That was awesome.
2: What makes your connection with Jalen Coker so special? It feels like when you've been at your best, he's often involved in that when he's out there and healthy, gets the big contract now for himself.
20: Yeah.
2: What makes you guys just sort of right together?
20: Yeah, I mean, he's such a hard worker, so versatile. He's able to do so much, whether it's, you know, helping in the run game, going short, intermediate, deep passes, whatever it is, his attitude when it comes to doing all that, his approach, it's so great just to have in the team, in the locker room. He's a great guy, and then just obviously what he brings from a football aspect, someone who can run every route, big, physical, but can also play with finesse, goes and attacks the ball, super friendly for a quarterback to throw to. Having a guy like that here, and I was so happy for him and really happy for us to be able to keep him, and for him knowing it's going to be him here long term. I mean, that's huge. So he's a special guy.
0: Now, fans, we were all happy for Coker too,
20: yeah.
0: But you know, the number one most talked about contract situation is that of the quarterback. Everybody on the outside, you probably want to, you know, ignore, but all the talk on the outside, nationally, locally, man, it's a big year for Bryce. He could get the contract. One is, have your folks talked to Dan at all, or has that not been talked about? And then I start with that one, I guess.
20: Well, again, for me, it's just about, you know, letting go, trusting God. Obviously, yeah, the agents in front office, that's the business side of it. And, you know, right now, you know, I'm in camp. I'm a player. That's all that matters. You know, all I care about is day-to-day. So that's all that's on my mind.
0: You're like, I don't want to talk about this. I just want to play. Does it get in your head when you play, though? Like, do you ever sit there? You're going to sleep at night. Are you ever thinking, man, I can really get rich from this? That doesn't seem like your personality,
20: yeah,
0: though.
20: No,
0: honestly.
20: You can't.
0: That's the way I would be, Bryce.
20: No, it's you got to, and Coach talks about it all the time. It's about the process. It's about the journey. You know, when you get too caught up in end goals, and that's not just with this, but with everything, throughout all aspects of life, even before being here, you know, it's, when you try to look however many years, and if you know, it's just hard. You lose track of the details. So we're all process oriented here. That's how I believe to operate. And I'm super, super grateful for the process I get to have.
0: There you go.
2: We've gotten J.J. Janton re-signed many times on our
0: show. That's true. If you ever need any help, ask J.J. Hey, we're good.
2: Let us work, man. We'll get you here for 20 years, Brian.
0: Although we only get J.J. one-year deals each time. I don't know why.
2: They won't go above that.
0: All right, we got to wrap this up, man. I know you got things to do. I just want to say this. You are probably the nicest quarterback in the league because the way you come back from camp, see the assembled media, and truly ask them, what did you do this summer? Like, I love it. We play that on the show every time, and, like, it seems like you actually care, whereas I feel like most quarterbacks are like, not them again.
20: Well, we're all,
0: so that's cool, man.
20: We're all humans. We all got the same goals, do the same thing, just different circumstances.
0: I love that.
2: Hey,
0: you went
2: on a cruise, Bryce?
0: Oh, yeah.
20: Hey, there you go.
0: He didn't ask us, though.
2: I got a puppy named Murphy who's really biting me up right
0: now. There you go.
2: He cared. He was wondering.
0: You're genuine, man. You're easy to root for. Keep it up, and we can't wait to see y'all this year, man. Thank you.
20: For sure. No, thank you for having me on. I appreciate it.
2: Thanks, Bryce.
0: Thank you to Bryce Young, quarterback of your Carolina Panthers, here on the Mac and Bone Show. We are at Bank America Stadium. We are in one of the suites here. It's cool. We can see.
2: Homer Hangout, man. Come on.
0: Oh, the Homer Hangout. Is that what we're going with?
2: Yeah, man.
0: The Homer Hangout, baby.
2: We moved from a hill. Now look at us. We're inside the building.
0: It's a cool vantage point,
2: man.
0: Thank
2: you, Mr. Tepper. I think you might like us.
0: It's right here. If he liked us, he'd run more air conditioning than before. But anyway, I digress.
2: Oh,
0: I digress.
2: God.
0: I digress.
2: Oh, my God. You complaining?
0: Tep Daddy, I'm sweating my old chubby ass off in here.
2: Well,
0: but anyway.
2: You got free shoes. Now you want air?
0: Am I asking for too much? I also want to trade for Alex Highsmith. Can I not get air in an Alex Highsmith trade? Is that two things I couldn't get?
2: By the way, when you walked out of the room, all the hot air left with it.
0: Oh, is that what it is? Maybe it's me. We got a great view. We're in these suites. We're in the end zone suite area, right? They actually put us in our guy David Raven's suite.
2: I know.
0: Guy that we know.
2: He didn't seem too thrilled about it.
0: Does David Raven mind if I take some of those pernicious on my way out of here, just put them in my bag? But anyway, you can see they've got all the MLS signage and stuff for the All-Star festivities tonight. The pitch looks sweet out there, man. And, they'll have the skills challenge tonight, and then they will have the All-Star game tomorrow. We're getting a lot of text about Bryce. We're also getting a lot of text about Ocho Cinco. Ocho Cinco is in town. He is going to participate in the skills challenge tonight. He's like a soccer nut. And then he is also going to be at practice today. He has become a Panther nut recently, too. So Ocho Cinco has kind of become – we've almost adopted him. I know Cincinnati is like his NFL home. I do feel like this is his adopted home, though. You know,
2: he had a bucket list of things to check off, including meet J.C. Horn, get his autograph. He wants to meet with the Panther wide receiver coach Rob Moore, who he may actually know. I don't know their past. And he wants to meet the Panthers kicker.
0: He also wants to know who he is.
2: Yeah.
0: Come on, put some respect on Fitzy's name, baby. Put some respect on his name. What'd you think about Bryce? We're getting a lot of comments on the text line about Bryce. Some of them are serious, some of them are not. But I just feel like, and I felt like this with Coach Canales too, and maybe I'm reading too much into just sitting here, you know, yapping or whatever, but it just feels like they're both, like, if we can kind of compare our interviews from past years to this one, it feels like they both are just more comfortable. You know what I mean? Like, a little more light in the interviews, and it just, I think, again, maybe I'm reading too much in. It just feels like maybe that comes with comfort in their jobs here.
2: Yeah, they're putting some walls down, I guess, is the way to put it there. Yeah. The first year with Canales, I remember we were outside. They didn't allow us into the friendly confines here, but we were outside, and he was nice as can be, but no matter what you asked Canales, you were getting a cliched answer. It didn't matter. Everything was almost going through the checklist of ways to word stuff from the coach's cliche book. I didn't feel that way this time around. I feel like he's not going to tell you everything, but I felt like he was trying to have more conversations than he was before.
0: Definitely. Right? And I think Bryce wants to have a little more fun in the conversation himself, right? I feel like it was a little lighter. Feel like we made him laugh a couple of times. I feel like our first interview with him, there wasn't a lot of laughter.
2: No. Well, you were in the...
0: Remember
2: the first time you had him in the woods.
0: Oh, it was one-on-one over there by the woods over in Spartanburg.
2: I do feel, Mac, now tell me if I'm wrong here. I think that Bryce looking a little bit taller. Then I realized who he was standing next to.
0: You think, oh, is that what it was? does Bryce got you? I mean, I think Bryce is taller than me. Didn't we discover that when we interviewed him?
2: Yeah, he's a giant.
0: So for all the size jokes, I mean, he's taller than probably a lot of us.
2: Yeah.
0: A lot of us. Texter Buffet Enforcer on the text line, Bone, says that if I keep complaining about the air conditioning, Depper will send us back to Spartanburg to broadcast. Oh, God. You talk about no air conditioning. Outside in Spartanburg? With that humidity,
2: yeah,
0: dude?
2: Yeah, a little perspective here, Mike. I almost died in Spartanburg, I don't think I'm gonna die in here. Finney already did that earlier in the
0: show. That's true. This dude says, why don't you just run down to David Tepper's meat locker down there on the practice field? I am so tempted. Would it be frowned upon, Finney, if we just walked into that area and just kinda, I know it's for the players, but would that be frowned upon?
19: Do you care?
0: Not really. You got to make them say no, Fitty. You know what I mean? You don't ask for permission. You ask for forgiveness.
2: I'm about to go jump in a cold tub.
0: Could you do an ice bath, Bone? That looks too much. That looks too extreme for me.
2: Would y'all
0: do an ice bath?
19: No chance.
2: I think so.
19: How long you think you're sitting in an ice tub?
2: Well,
19: 15 seconds?
2: Yeah, I think so.
0: I mean, they sit in there for how long?
19: Extended periods of time.
0: Do you think you get used to it? Because the initial, it's got to be like a cold pool, right? Like initially you get in there and it's like you feel like you're probably going to have a heart attack. But do you get used to it, you think? Ice water?
19: I don't know. I got like an 82-degree pool water yesterday and I was freezing. So I don't know if I'm going to
0: You might not be the man for this job.
2: I deal with cold better than heat. Like a hot tub sometimes make me a little lightheaded.
0: Okay.
2: If I'm in there for too long.
0: Yeah. Okay. All right. I could see that with you. Yeah. I could see that with you, Bo.
2: What does that mean?
0: Because I saw you almost die at Spartanburg, man. They were getting carts out ready to wheel you and
2: that's
0: stuff.
2: Why I'm grateful.
0: David Newton was worried about you.
2: That's why I'm grateful to be in here where it's nice and it's cooler in here than Spartanburg. Mr. Tepper, thank you for the air you provided us.
0: The amount of shrinkage texts that are coming in right now about the cold tub. Why am I not surprised? All right. Let's do this. Let's take a breather, man. We got so much more great stuff coming. J.J. Jansen at 9 o'clock. Jalen Coker is going to join us coming up at 8:45. So stay tuned for all of that. But when we come back, the GM of your Carolina Panthers, I will find a way maybe to request a trade for Alex Highsmith from him, Bone, for edge help without getting him in trouble for tampering. All right, there's got to be a way to do this.
2: Good luck.
0: We'll do that. We'll talk about how things are coming together with this roster. It's Dan Morgan live with us, live from training camp at Bank of America Stadium, Sports Radio 92.7 WFNZ.
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0: 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We love this tradition, man, whether it was all the years in Spartanburg, all the times, Bone, I got lost trying to get to Wofford, even though I was literally within a mile every time I probably would get lost, to now the days here in Charlotte. And I can't wait for the days next year, Bone, when the field house is done, when they can have fans out at practice. It's going to be awesome. But we love doing these shows every year.
1: Absolutely.
0: And we got plenty of fun to come. Dan Morgan is going to join us here in a couple of minutes. Jalen Coker at 8:45. J.J. Jansen at 9 o'clock. That's what we've got coming up here in the next few minutes. All right, so you found this, Bone. I was not aware of this audio. And it's interesting because Bill Simmons had been the guy that had become like an honorary Hornets backer last year. He had so much fun watching that team play. Well, I heard that in the last couple of days, Bone, in regards to the whole Steph Curry to Charlotte talk, he actually made a comment, oh, Steph couldn't win there in Charlotte. They wouldn't win anything in Charlotte.
1: Oh, no.
0: So now it's, is he turning on the Hornets now? But Panther Bill has arrived. This is Mina Kimes and Bill Simmons talking about the 2026 Carolina Panthers.
2: Let's just wrap up the NFC. Now, well, no, we got two more NFC South teams. Let's do the Panthers here. Commanders versus Panthers.
3: I had the Panthers way above them.
2: Wow. Okay, so what this is telling me is that you're very low on the Commanders.
3: I'm low on the Commanders, but the Panthers, I think, are my favorite NFC South team. I need to do more research on it.
2: Well, the defense should be good, right? I mean, they added, like, legit stars.
3: Here's the thing. I value playoffs in NBA and NFL. Playoff performance. Did you show up? They played awesome against the Rams. Yeah. Like, that matters. It wasn't like they snuck into the playoffs and then they actually, like, showed up for that game. And I saw the Holy Cross grad, Jalen Coker. I saw him at the Bob Cousy thing. We sat next to him, but they honor Bob Cousy, and was talking about it. And not to talk out of school, but he was just like, yeah, we almost beat the Rams. Like, we were right there. We should have beaten them. Like, I'm still mad about it.
0: So there you go. Panthers Bill. He's now doubting the Hornets, but he's now on board with the Panthers.
1: I've always thought that Jalen Coker, Bill Simmons, and Bob Cousy will be quite a crew. The Holy Cross crew.
0: I know Coker went to Holy Cross up there in New England, but I wouldn't have thought he'd be on the Bob Cousy, like, honoring invite list, baby.
1: Maybe there's not a lot of guys that have made it from Holy Cross recently.
0: Yeah, and the thing that stinks is Coker's, you're going to hear from Coker at 8:45, but we taped the interview on Sunday. What I would do to be able to ask him about, well, how was the Bob Cousy appreciation night? But anyway.
1: I need to say something to you, Mac, and you might get mad at me, and I should have mentioned this there. Even though Bill said he has them way above the Commanders because they're going through a power rankings list, 23 did flash up, though, for the Panthers. So Bill Simmons did have them ranked number 20.
0: Now, was that his rank or was that like Mina's rank? Because it was Mina's podcast, right?
1: I think it might have been Mina's rank.
0: Yeah, because she sounded like the one that was like, when he said, I have them way over the Commanders, she then spits out, man, you must be really down on the Commanders.
1: Yeah.
0: Not like, wow, you're high on the Panthers. So anyway,
1: You're right. It was her podcast, so it might have been her.
0: It's funny. Sometimes, like, she did it there. Sometimes she's really positive about the Panthers defense, and it seems like, man, she might pick us this year. But then yesterday on NFL Live, she and I forget who it was. Hell, it might have been Adam Thielen. Thielen made his NFL
1: It's not Ryan Clark.
0: No, we know that. We do process of elimination there. But Thielen made his NFL Live debut yesterday, which was interesting. But Mina was talking about how good the Saints offense is going to be. Explosive. Jordan Tyson joining Olave and Tyler Shuck at the controls. We are going to hear. I mean, we've already heard it this offseason. You're going to hear so much hype. They brought in not ETN, HN from Jacksonville at running back to go with Kamara now. And you're going to hear so much hype about Tyler Shuck and that Saints offense, man.
1: Here's my prediction, what's going to make us mad, because there's some little bit of questions now, Mac. I think about Tampa. Vita Vea wants out. Bowles is under fire. There's a Baker contract situation going on there. I wonder if people are going to start to question Tampa more. But what's going to make us mad, people are going to start elevating the Saints, aren't they, during the prediction time coming up?
0: Oh, you can see it.
1: You're going to see people start to put them above all of them.
0: They might even become the most popular choice to win the division. Because I get this feeling.
1: You can see it happening before our eyes.
0: I get this feeling they don't want to pick the defending champs. Like, for whatever reason, they can't allow themselves to feel like we can do it again. I don't know if it was the 8-9 record, but it's the same division. I mean, it's 8-9 could win this thing again this year. 9-8 could win this thing this year. I don't know if it's the Bryce thing. But you saw Bryce show out in that playoff game. Bryce did enough to win that playoff game, Bone. He's got more game-winning drives than anybody since he came into the league. So if it's a Bryce thing, I don't get it, you know,
1: from the national media. Oh, my gosh.
0: Oh, look at this. Danny Claus is coming in here, man.
1: Oh, he's got bags of stuff.
0: He's got bags of gifts.
1: And Mac thinks it's all for him.
0: No, but there's three bags. Look at this, Bone.
1: Oh, my gosh.
0: Man, thank you, Dan.
1: Oh,
0: this is beautiful.
1: Oh, my gosh. Danta Claus. Oh, my God.
0: Thank you, sir.
1: Gracious.
0: That is awesome.
1: Wow.
0: See, everybody, the lesson in life is you whine about stuff enough, people will give you stuff just to shut you up. You know what I mean? Dan Morgan putting on the headset here to hang out with the Mac and Bone Show, a yearly tradition. We love this yearly tradition. We hope you do, Dan.
4: Likewise.
0: What's going on, man?
4: Not much.
0: How you doing?
4: Just getting ready. First day of pads.
0: Yeah,
4: so
0: this is a good one.
4: About that.
1: That's why we're here.
4: You guys coming out to practice?
1: Oh, yeah.
0: Yeah, baby.
1: Nice. Yeah. You need us out there. Let us know. We'll be around.
0: What on earth could we do? Pick up jock straps later on?
4: Like,
0: what could he
4: have?
0: He just holds, oh, God. Hold some bags.
1: He just gave us gear, whatever he needs, man.
0: I'm just saying, I didn't feel like we could be much help. But, hey, if he wanted. Could you imagine if we held a bag and Derek Brown hit the thing? We would end up at Gastonia.
4: Yeah. Slingshot. You guys be done.
0: Oh, man. So we were talking about this earlier. I'll ask you, right, as the GM of the team. We were kind of riffing earlier on, like, who or what do we want to see because they're in pads? We were out the other day, but, like, we get excited like you do and the guys do about being in pads. What the educated football eye of you, and this is your team that you're putting together, like, what do you look for today in a padded practice?
4: I think, like, in the non-padded practices, the O-line, D-line, like, you're always, like, you don't really get a good look at that. So today, like, out there in pads, usually when you're not in pads, the defense really has the advantage. There's not a lot, you know, to hold on to, the punch. So it's going to be fun to see those guys compete today.
0: Yeah, that is going to be good.
4: Yeah.
1: We had one of your new star acquisitions, Devin Lloyd, on.
4: Oh, yeah.
1: Last hour. Seemed like a great guy.
4: Yep.
1: What drew you to him in free agency from your linebacker perspective?
4: You know, I think you watch the tape, obviously, how big and long he is, and he's fast as hell. Really good range, which is on display every day out there. He's good in coverage. He can blitz. He can play the run. And he's a great leader. You know, he's one of the first guys in the building every day, works his butt off, is a really good example for the young linebackers. So we're lucky to have him.
0: Yeah, I feel we had him on earlier. He's all ball, man.
4: He
0: is all business.
4: Is.
0: And you can see the leadership he has.
4: Yep.
0: So we're looking forward to that so much. Let's talk about, unfortunately, the defensive line now without Nick Scorton. I hate this man. He's a dog. You said you wanted dogs.
4: Yep.
0: And I
4: he's
0: see why,
4: one of them.
0: Yeah, I see why you drafted him. Are we? Is this team okay? I know you want to keep an open mind elsewhere.
4: Yeah.
0: What do you think about the edge group without him?
4: Yeah, I feel good about it. Obviously, signing Jalen Phillips in the offseason, that was huge for us. A guy that we didn't think, you know, was going to become available. So I think we were really lucky to get him. Pat Jones, a veteran guy who plays good football. He got hurt last year. We missed him when he was out, so getting him back, he looks good. And then young Princely, he's looking really good out there. He's getting better every single day. So we feel good about him. Hated about Nick. We're obviously going to really miss him. Just like the motor, the play style, just who he is as a person every single day out there on the field. So definitely a big loss. So.
1: Injuries always seem unfair, no matter when they happen, but it always seems like extra unfair, Dan.
4: Yeah.
1: When they happen, like, immediately in camp, all the work that goes into it from you guys to the team to the individuals,
4: yeah.
1: It always seems like it's the most unfair because then they miss out, the player misses out on the whole entire experience you guys are trying to go through.
4: Yeah, for sure. You know, I think you can look at it, you know, a couple different ways. You know, obviously you never want them to tear it, but hey, he's going to be able to get back next year. He's going to be fully healthy by the time the season starts next year, as opposed to if he did it late in the season, then we'd miss him for another year. So, you know, there's a silver lining in everything. Things happen for a reason. That's my job to, you know, have the roster right to where we have enough depth to, you know, take on those kind of things. And, you know, I think we do.
0: I do have a trade suggestion for you, though.
4: Yeah, go ahead.
1: But look at Bruce.
4: You know, we only have so much money.
0: Yeah. Oh, there is this thing called a cap, isn't there?
4: There is a cap. You know, you
1: Bruce,
4: just can't.
1: Bruce, he's got this. Don't worry about it.
0: Bruce, Michael, get him in trouble for tampering here.
4: Yeah, you just can't.
0: Will you get in trouble? Guy played at Charlotte. He plays edge. You know where I'm going?
4: Yeah, I do. I know where you're going.
0: Let me just ask the question this way instead of being a
1: goofball. Here's the gear back.
0: We don't deserve this.
4: Yeah.
0: Instead of being a goofball about it, all right, let me ask you the question this way. Do you view, because in the past few years, I feel like a guy like Scorton goes down, I feel like maybe you'll add someone in free agency,
4: yeah,
0: but you'll keep letting the young guys play and stuff like that. You're division champs now. Your owner said at the Momentum event, this is a playoff team this
4: year. Yeah, I was there.
0: So, yeah, I'm sure you're like, okay, it better be. Is there a little more pressure to maybe get a little more aggressive to replace Nick or no?
4: No, I don't think so. I don't think so. I'm not going to say that we're going to sit on our hands and not look and not talk about things. We're definitely going to do that. We're going to be aggressive if we feel like we need to be aggressive. But for right now, we feel good. Yeah. Does that mean that we're not going to do something as we get towards cut down and in the season? No. So, you know, we're going to keep an open mind, and we're always going to try to find ways to make the roster
0: right now
4: better.
0: It's about seeing what you have.
4: Exactly.
1: Hey, Bruce, everything okay?
0: We good,
1: there?
0: Bruce? Hey, you'll be fine, is there, Bruce?
4: No, we didn't talk about anybody.
0: Yeah, we didn't do. I wanted to so bad, though, y'all.
1: If there's a fine, we can't pay it. Jonathan Brooks, we're all excited to see him out there. Just kind of refresh us a little bit, because he has been out for a while. In your draft evaluations, you traded up for him. What drew you to him as a player, and how much does he open up things in this offense?
4: Well, first of all, he's a great running back. He's got breakaway speed. He's a big playability. Catches the ball really well out of the backfield. He can protect. I mean, he's an awesome back when he's healthy. He's starting to look like the Jonathan Brooks that we drafted out there, and myself, Coach Canales, the staff, everybody's really fired up about him right now. He's headed in a really good direction, and you know, we'll see where it goes. So far, so good.
0: We were talking earlier in the week about guys on this team that we think people sleep on the outside, right? Or guys that we really love, and maybe on the outside world, they don't really notice how good they are.
4: Yeah.
0: Is there a guy or two you think of like that? Like, man, these guys can ball and people haven't noticed yet.
4: I think people sleep on a lot of our guys, to be honest with you. And, you know, we're, if you want to say, a smaller market. We haven't had a ton of national TV games and a lot of exposure. So I think that all plays into it a little bit. But, you know, the obvious one's Derrick Brown. It's like, to be where he is on the NFL top 100, like, as much football as I watch, there is not many better D tackles in the NFL than Derrick Brown. So
0: to not make the Pro Bowl was absurd.
4: I mean, I don't know what goes into that. I mean, I do, but you know, sometimes it's a little bit more like a popularity contest instead of like, all right, who's really kicking ass on tape? And Derrick Brown does that.
1: Was he 79 this year on the way? Was that more?
0: I mean, how are there 78 better football 78, players?
1: Go list there's, off 78 better players than Derrick
4: Brown. In my opinion, there's not.
1: Mike Jack, we love what he's done here so far in his future. Is there anything there contract-wise in talks, or is that tabled? Where do we stand right now with Mike Jack?
4: Yeah, I mean, you know, we're in a good spot with Mike Jack. Mike Jack knows where we stand with him. Obviously, we leave all the negotiation stuff, you know, in between, you know, between myself, Brandt, and the agent, and Mike Jack. He knows where we're at. We know where we're at. We're in a good spot. He's happy. And, you know, I think, you know, at the right time, if that right time's at the end of the season or somewhere during the season, who knows, but we're definitely going to keep an open mind.
0: I noticed that we're not in the group that gets looped in on the negotiation. I was waiting for our names.
4: You want me to put you on the text chain?
0: It seems pretty simple to do that.
4: Yeah.
1: He's just kidding, Mac.
0: Dang, I thought we had access. All right, so while we're talking contracts, let's talk about Bryce Young. And I'll ask, I mean, we've asked, I don't know how many times I've tried to get answers, and you got a job to do, right?
4: Yeah.
0: You give the Marty Herney-esque answers. He used to be the best at GM speak ever.
4: Yeah.
0: But let me ask you this way, like with Bryce, when we talk about it, it feels like the dilemma is, okay, how much cap money is he worth? because you've seen it, and we've seen it with quarterbacks that get paid. Sometimes it's perfect. It works out. Yep. Sometimes you weaken the supporting cast around that quarterback, and it turns out, man, they weren't worth. You know what I mean? Is that what you have to ultimately do with Bryce? Like, what percentage of the cap is he really worth? Is that a sort of thing that y'all have been thinking about?
4: I mean, there's a lot of, you know, talks, and like there's a lot of things that go into extending a player, and we've had good talks with Bryce and his representatives and Bryce, and again, like, same thing with him. Like, we communicate with our players. Like, we don't sit up there and like keep them in the dark about stuff. So we're in a really good place with Bryce. He knows where he stands with us, which is in a good spot. So we'll see where it goes contractually. But we're in a good spot. We really like where he's headed. He's looked great out here in camp. He had a day, two days ago.
0: Sunday we were here. He was amazing.
4: He was dealing out there. So we feel really good about where he's headed. And, we'll see where it goes.
1: He looked like the Alabama guy. He was moving. He was throwing anticipation. That one to T-Mac where they knew exactly where they were supposed to be for each other.
4: Yep.
1: That was awesome.
0: The connection's growing. I mean, it was good last year, but it's growing,
4: man. And I think that was part, we started like the first five games. We really struggled, coming out of the gate. But, a lot of people, you remember that there wasn't a lot of continuity out there. Jalen was hurt. Yep. T-Mac's a new wideout. Xavier's in his second year. So there wasn't a lot of continuity out on that field. So hopefully we can keep guys healthy and, really develop that continuity, which we saw a couple days ago.
1: We love the Blueprint Show. It looks like you're in your bag. Like, draft time is like...
4: Yeah.
0: That looks fun, baby.
4: I love it.
0: It does look fun.
1: It looks like you and Brant Tillis have a special bond.
4: We do.
1: What's it been like to work for him in his sort of, like, mad scientist role that he's got going on?
4: Yeah, I think that's the great thing about what we have going on, that everybody understands their role. Everybody in our front office, everybody in our coaching staff, we just want to win. We don't care who gets the credit. We just want to win, and the ultimate goal is to win a championship and bring it back here to Charlotte. So we got a really good thing going on up there, a lot of good chemistry, a lot of good talks and communication up there. We're always talking, trying to find ways to make this team better. So I'm excited about where we're headed, and I'm excited about the long-term future.
0: When he showed up to, was it the 2025 draft, in his Dan Morgan jersey?
4: Oh, yeah.
0: So were you like that?
4: I didn't know he was going to do that.
0: That's hilarious.
4: It kind of caught me off guard there for a second.
0: Oh, it has to.
4: Brant's funny, though.
0: We should have been in our – that's what we should have done, been in our Dan Morgan. Last year we were in our J.J. Jansen jersey.
1: I tried to find him.
4: Do they sell those?
0: No, yeah. Somebody sent, a listener actually sent three to us last year.
4: Really?
0: Yeah, as a gift. But he bought them somewhere.
1: On the store, you can do the number and the name.
0: It's not like specific, y'all are like putting JJ's in the store.
1: Yesterday they had players, Dan, that you no longer have on the roster in the store. JJ's not in there.
4: Who's in the store?
1: I forget. There were some players. It was like everybody's available for the most part.
4: Gotcha.
1: But JJ was not. On that
0: disrespect,
4: we gotta change that up.
0: Yeah, we do. I feel like he has earned that in his 78 years.
1: By the way, my girlfriend wants to know: can you give her a clear plastic bag to use during the games? The bag for the Panthers.
0: Oh my God! Now you're worse.
1: People are now asking.
0: You're taking over my job.
4: I don't know if you have one of those.
0: He's taking over my job.
1: Like those Panther fanny packs. This is what I deal with, Bruce.
0: You getting specific requests? Bo's got his girlfriend's home, like, on the website right now.
1: I'll take one of those.
0: Oh, my goodness. All right, last question. We didn't ask about Monroe Freeling. I love this dude, first of all. Like, his attitude. Like, he's a fun kid, man.
4: He
0: also was – I know Jalen Phillips handed it to him a little bit the other day on Friday. But, like, he says, bring it on.
4: Yeah.
0: This is how I get better. Is he ready for this? I mean, I know Canales basically said, we're going to make him prove it, but now it's here. How ready is he technique-wise for this? Is he ready for
4: physically,
0: this?
4: Physically, he's definitely ready.
0: Physically, definitely.
4: From a technique standpoint, that's why we're practicing right now. We still have a while until our first game, so he's going to get invaluable reps out there on the field. Every single day you see him getting better and better with his technique and, kicking out from the right side as opposed to the left side, hand placement, all those little things that, they really matter a lot. So he's still getting used to that, but I have full confidence that he's going to be ready week one.
1: It's going to be fun. You were at the national title game, right? Miami, Indiana.
4: I wasn't there.
5: Did you go to one of the playoff games?
4: No,
5: or no?
4: I didn't.
5: Oh, okay.
4: No.
5: I thought you were on that list. Olsen did, right?
1: Yeah.
4: Okay. No, I was up in the draft room.
5: We were locked up there. Okay, you were working. Well,
1: I got some bad intel on that question there.
5: That was me. I thought you were there. I told
1: him. He said you were holding Michael Irvin back.
4: No.
5: I thought you grabbed Michael's belt and participated in that.
4: I'm not like that. I'm not doing all that.
5: You're the exact opposite. Do you get a kick out of him, though? He is funny.
4: I mean, yeah, he's Michael Irvin. Like, he's got a lot of energy, and, you know, he brings a lot of enthusiasm to the sideline. So I think Cristobal really likes
5: having
4: him.
5: Would he kiss Cristobal? Cristobal did say at Media Days, though.
4: That he looked uncomfortable.
5: One of his goals is to avoid being kissed by Michael Irvin this year.
4: Yeah, that's a good goal.
5: Man, that is. All right, brother. Hey, man, thanks so much for hanging with us. Thanks for the gifts. We all got gifts.
4: Yeah, always good.
5: I didn't even need to whine this year. All right, brother. Hey, best of luck, man.
4: Thanks. Appreciate
5: We're rooting for you, man.
4: Appreciate it.
5: All right, there you go. That is Dan Morgan, GM of your Carolina Panthers. We come back, Jalen Coker of your Carolina Panthers, one of those guys we talk about as underrated on this team, joins us next.
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0: everybody. Mac and Bone Show live from Panthers training camp, getting his 2026 season going. And a man who maybe I should ask him to take us out to dinner, Bone. The man got paid in the offseason, and fans were genuinely excited and happy for him. He is Jalen Coker. Congratulations, man. I think everybody in Panther Nation felt like you deserve that, man. How you doing?
1: I'm doing good. And, yeah, you know, it's awesome opportunity, so I'm really thankful.
0: That's cool, man. That is cool. You really surged late last year. I mean, really, and you did it in the first season, too. Late last year, then the playoff game. Do you kind of feel the team has momentum, but do you feel some personal momentum kind of coming into this season? Like, man, I can really, I got more I can do.
1: Yeah, you know? Yeah, of course. I mean, especially going into the third year, you know, kind of, you got those two behind you, kind of learn the ropes a little bit, and now I feel like is the time to kind of take that next step, you know. So, yeah, I think I have a ton to work on, of course, to elevate my game. But, yeah, absolutely use last year as a springboard for sure.
2: Yeah. When you signed the contract not long ago, I stopped and thought, man, just not long ago, you're thinking about what your football future may be. You go undrafted. You have a great rookie year. And then all of a sudden, 2 years later, you're getting the money and you're a huge part of this team's future. Do you ever stop and think, man, that happened so fast from being undrafted to now I get the contract? It just feels like your life changed so fast in just a couple of years.
1: Yeah, I mean, I think I agree for sure. But, you know, I feel like when my career's done, I'll have time to kind of dwell on that and think about that. I think right now we're trying to build something here and we're trying to get this job done. So I think that's kind of what I'm focused on. You know, the more and more you dwell on past accomplishments, you're not going to be able to see the future. So I'm just going to continue to grow.
2: Yeah, we like to dwell on our accomplishments right now.
0: if we had any, we would dwell on it. All right, Jalen Coker is with us, wide receiver for your Carolina Panthers. We are live from training camp. So one of the things coaches said, you guys got a new rookie addition in the receiving room, and Chris Braswell, and man, he is fast and he is tall. We've already seen it in camp, him getting deep. And coach brought up T-Mac playing more in the slot to kind of make room for Braswell outside where he's comfortable. Do you get the feeling and talk with the coaches? Because you've had some success in that slot too. Like, do you feel like that affects you where you'll be more in the slot or not really? What have those talks been like?
1: No, not at all. I think, you know, I want to be a Swiss Army knife. So wherever I'm on the field, I want to be able to win from that position. So, you know, if they put T-Mac in the slot, that's fine. I'll go outside. If he's outside, I'll go inside. Doesn't matter. However it shakes out, I'm good with whatever. I just want to continue to win games.
2: What makes your connection with Bryce so special? What is it about the vibe you guys have?
1: Yeah, I mean, I think it just kind of stems from, you know, off the field stuff, you know, hanging out, going, you know, off season, hanging out, you know, just, and overall, just kind of, I feel like, you know, I catch the ball a lot of the times when he throws it to me, and that's how, you know, you build that connection and build that relationship, that trust starts to grow. So from the off the field stuff and on the field, I think it's just kind of blossomed.
0: What was that playoff game like? You went off in that playoff game, and I thought you had the dang game-winning touchdown from Bryce, too, and then the dang MVP gets it away and drives him down. But how did that feel that night? You're a pretty chill dude. You know, we could tell from talking to you and stuff. Were you amped up that night, man? Because the crowd was going berserk after that touchdown. How did that night feel for you, man?
1: Yeah, of course. I mean, I was absolutely hyped. That was incredibly special, you know. My first playoff game ever, you know, as a professional. So definitely something that I'm going to remember for a long time. But, you know, just credit to the whole

0: team, though. It wasn't just me, you know, like on the big dagger to get me open. Jimmy Horn's running his butt off to peel open the coverage for me. So I think there's a lot more pieces that go into it, but it was an awesome experience. Yeah,
1: I was reading your high school basketball stats also in your
2: you were
1: a baller on both sports, right? So 16 a game, you went over 20 a bunch. If you had to pick out two other guys to play 3-on-3 with from the Panthers roster, don't say J.J. Jansen. Who are you going with of your teammates? Who are the best basketball players on this team?
0: Yeah, I would probably go T-Mac and Bryce for sure, as the other two. Yeah.
1: Rob Hunt won't like this, by the way.
0: I still got to see Rob on the court first.
1: He brags a lot about his game.
2: He's talked about it, but I haven't seen it,
0: but okay. I believe it.
2: Y'all got to make that happen. I need you to report back to us on what it's like.
1: He picked his quarterback out. Smart move.
2: That is a smart move. Very smart move. Is Bryce like the point guard that distributes? Is he a scoring point? What kind of baller is Bryce?
0: No, I mean, I think he's kind of a jack of all trades. Yeah. He can pass it, he can shoot it, you know. Right. I think he's just all around just a great player.
2: All right. Yeah. There we go. Okay, so this year we've talked a lot about your situation. You guys come back as defending champs in the division. What are your feelings about this season? And let's take a look at the offense. Brad Idzik steps in as a play caller. Got a couple of new guys playing tackle. Like, is this how confident do you feel there will be a jump offensively for you guys this year?
0: Yeah, I mean, I have 100% confidence in our group. Absolutely, offensively and defensively. I think we picked up a lot of pieces in the offseason, got a lot of guys in the draft, you know, and the guys that we already had are going to just elevate from that added competition. So I think it'll be an amazing jump for us. And, you know, again, I got us all the time, so I think we're going to be great.
1: How about that? How does Brazel open up things for you guys as well? It just feels like a highlight guy waiting to happen, right?
0: Yeah, no, I mean, big, fast, you know, strong at the catch point. I think he does a lot of great things for us. And like you guys said, he takes the top off, so I think that's just something that, you know, we'll utilize.
2: You're better deep than people give you credit for. I don't know, you want me to keep that quiet? But you know what I mean? You made some big dang plays, couple go routes late in the season over the top. Like,
0: yeah,
2: you got that in your arsenal, too.
0: No, I appreciate it.
1: All right. Thanks for letting them know, Mackie.
2: I know you didn't need the approval from some schmuck on the radio. I know you didn't need that. We need to say before we let you go that our man had the most amazing offseason. Not only did he get the bag and get paid, he got the girl. You're engaged, too. Congratulations on that. So now that everybody out there feels depressed because their summer wasn't that good, congratulations, man, and we hope you take it to another level, too, even on the field. Have a great season, man. Thanks for coming on.
0: I appreciate you guys.
1: Thanks, Jalen.
2: There you go, Jalen Coker, wide receiver for your Carolina Panthers. As that interview is airing, Bone, we get an amazing text from a texter named Anthony. I don't think this is Flounder, Bone, because I'm not sure. I don't know if Flounder has the AI game like this. And he created an AI picture. We said Danny Claus was bringing us our Panther presents.
1: Yeah.
2: It's Dan Morgan in a Santa costume, and I am sitting on his lap. It is just remarkable artwork. The magic of AI, man. It's remarkable.
1: I'm uncomfortable.
2: Why didn't he have you on the other leg? It could have been me on one leg, you on the other one, man.
1: I'm going to file an HR complaint. Where do I go for that?
2: Oh, that's so good, man. That is so good. All right. Also wanted to shout out another fan that deserves a shout out. Anthony deserved a shout out. Is our guy Peter, who responded to you on Twitter.
1: Oh, and, yeah, I meant to say this yesterday.
2: And talked about, it sounds like I may not be the worst, have the worst curse of the Panthers here in Charlotte. So he told you on Twitter, Bone, that he said, am I the problem? He bought a Ikem Ekwonu jersey literally the day of the playoff game last year, and unfortunately Ikem gets hurt in the playoff game. Then in the offseason, he says, I'm going to buy a Skorton jersey. As Skorton gets hurt in the first practice, this dude should be, like, locked away for safety's sake.
1: Or buy other NFC South jerseys.
2: That's true.
1: I don't want to say specifically, but just go buy other team jerseys.
2: I don't want to say specifically either, but that Tyler Shuck jersey looked good on you, bro. Like, seriously. We need to stop all that hype immediately with this giant curse.
1: That's our show right there. I say, I'm not going to name a player, Max. Says, I'll name them all.
2: I don't want him to get hurt. I just want...
1: You want him to miss games.
2: I just want Shuck to suck. That's all I want. You know what I mean? I want him to throw like as many interceptions as you throw in your college football season. That's all I'm asking for.
1: Yeah.
2: All right. Let's.
1: That wasn't even the season. That was three games.
2: Oh, yeah. That's right.
1: By the way, not a good sign for App State. You know what I mean? That's not.
2: I'm hoping Dow Loggins is better than that. I'm hoping, man. All right. Anyway, when we come back, all the interviews have been leading up to this. The man that runs this joint, ladies and gentlemen, Carolina Panther Iron Man, long snapper J.J. Jansen joins us next. We're live from training camp, Sports Radio 92.7 WFNZ.
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0: 92.7 WFNZ, final hour of the show, baby. Final hour of the show, an hour away from the first padded practice of camp. We are looking forward to watching that one and keeping an eye on the trenches. Mac and Bone with you. Fitty's in the house. Fitty's head no longer sweating, man. He looks very comfortable now. The AC is pumping, and our next...
1: I thought at one point today, JJ, that he passed out during the show. His eyes were closed.
0: Sweaty head, closed eyes. It did not look good for him. But he's bouncing back.
2: That's
0: he's
2: like half
0: up.
2: The guys right now getting ready for a full padded practice.
0: JJ Jansen joining us. What's up, man? How you doing?
2: It's good to have you guys here. What do you guys call this? Homer
1: Hangout.
2: Homer Hangout. I like it. Missed Homer Hill.
1: I thought Homer Headquarters could also apply.
2: Classy.
0: Homer Haven, I was thinking.
2: Ooh,
0: you know?
2: That's pretty nice.
0: That's a Notre Dame education type word.
1: That sounds like a CD dive bar. I'm not going to the Haven tonight.
0: Oh, right. Man. So you made a joke there about guys getting ready for, this is like guys getting ready for a padded practice. I don't know if your routine change. Does your routine change, like, when it's padded?
2: Well, yeah. So, usually the first day of padded practice on special teams is always a punt rush day. Okay. So, we're going to...
0: So, yeah, it's going to pick
2: it's
0: up
2: gonna
0: for
2: get,
0: you.
2: It's going to get a little loud in there first day back. But the cool part about the way we practice is it is a lot of speed all the time. I think the toughest part about a padded practice in general was the speed goes up. Well, we practice really, really fast. There's no contact, but we're going pretty darn fast. And so I think, you know, we were talking about this like 20 years ago, like when I first got into the league 19 years ago, like the whole training camp started goal line, full pads. That's how you start.
0: Like right away.
2: Right
0: Welcome
2: away.
0: Back.
2: And now with all the rules and just how teams are training for speed, they're not necessarily brute force, it's speed. So there's not as big of a jump, in my opinion, when you go to full pads. You get a little more thumping, but it's still, I mean, the speed's pretty fast, even when we're just in helmets and T-shirts.
1: Yeah. Were they doing two-a-days when you were younger?
2: Yeah,
1: I can't remember when that really stopped.
2: Yeah, there was there were two-a-days. In fact, my first year with the Panthers, Maki Kimoiatu got hurt in the opening drills of two-a-day, my very first practice. And back then you also had special teams meet or like walkthroughs on the field. So you'd go out three times in a day. Now it's a practice and a walkthrough. So I've been through two CBAs, and every time there's a new CBA, there's also less practice.
0: There you go. So, union doing their jobs.
2: So if I can make it to one more CBA, we might just play games.
0: You made me think of something, mentioning the union and things improving. Do you? There's been a lot of people talking about the grass versus turf, right, with the World Cup. I don't blame y'all for looking at it and being like, you know, hold on now.
2: Yeah.
0: Do you think that would – you think the union would get involved and that would be something y'all would ask for in the CBA? Because I almost feel like the owners would make it come like, hey, we'll give you that, but you get – you know what I mean?
2: Yeah, the tough part with the CBA is you don't barter like, I'll give you this, you give me that. You have to agree on everything. So it's kind of one – mishmash of 20 things that the owners want, 20 things that the players want, and it's hard to tell like what you're trading for what in the whole bit.
0: Yeah.
2: Certainly that's something that will get negotiated. You know, look, I watch a lot of soccer. I know we've had instances here and other places where soccer guys, they're like, I'm just not going to play if it's not on grass.
0: You can't get the big international.
2: They just won't play. Yeah. And so, you know, I would tend to think that if all of a sudden, you know, Patrick Mahomes or Josh Allen's like, I'm not playing on turf, I imagine that changes it without a CBA. I think only a few guys have that leverage. You see this in every sport, right? You know, Tiger Woods comes into golf and immediately the money explodes and everything changes about how every golfer's changed. We see it in basketball. You know, WNBA, Caitlin Clark shows up, there's a lot more money, and all of a sudden everyone's flying a lot better flight. So I think it has more to do with the star power than, hey, we're going to negotiate something.
0: Yeah.
2: We'll see. It's certainly better for all of us out there. I know 20 years ago, I think there's a lot of players like, hey, let's get on turf because some of the grass was really bad. Like, you'd go up to, like, New England, and you see those old videos, like, New England grass fields, they're all chewed up, and it just looks like a slop fest. It's not that way anymore. We saw it with the World Cup. You can do a really, really good grass field in all elements, indoors. I mean, I think that was the big argument. Like, how are they going to put grass
0: it looked great.
2: In, you know, Atlanta Stadium, Mercedes-Benz, whatever. It's like, oh, that looked gorgeous.
0: So. And so, JJ, you get on that call that you're on so often with the fellow stars in the league,
2: yeah,
0: and you get throw your weight around.
2: Yeah, I'll let them know I'm boycotting.
1: It's crazy to go watch and to go back and watch old stuff, even though we watched it live. To look at the surfaces they used to play on back in the day,
2: sure,
1: like the Vet and some of those places,
2: yeah.
1: No wonder a lot of those guys have struggles now based off with their bodies.
2: Well, the one I always think that was kind of funny, and my old special teams coach Bruce DeHaven used to talk about it, was Old Cleveland Stadium, you know, the original dog pound, because you had the baseball field on there. The stadium was so tall, it was like four stories tall, that in the winter, like, part of the field was like ice, part of the field was grass, then you had the dirt infield, and like kickers and stuff were having to like change shoes based on every 10 yards. When I was first in the league, we played a preseason game in Miami, and you played on the hard pan of a baseball infield. Like, we have great surfaces. There's no argument from players like, hey, the turf is far better than what we were playing on, you know, 5 or 10 years ago. I think the argument always has been, well, we can't put grass in certain locations, and the World Cup just showed you can put gorgeous grass in every location.
0: Yeah.
2: So I think now the players are like, can we play on that? That's going to take care of our bodies. We're going to recover a lot better. Look, if you just walked out onto any surface and you went on the, you took a stroll in the park and you're on the concrete and then you put your feet on the grass, like, you feel better. And so I think that's the position of the players, is now that we know that we can do it, let's work towards that.
0: The last week was a tough week. Like, it started with the Taylor Moten health situation, that blood clot, and that's sounds real serious, way more important than football. And then it's the Nick Scorton injury on the first day, and man, it sounded like he was tearing up, sounded like guys were literally in a line to, like, man, I feel for you, hug him up. How hard is that to bounce back from as a team? Like, hey, we got the whole damn, like,
2: yeah, you got everything left.
0: Does that take a little bit of time, or no, or is it like, hey man, next man up? Totally.
2: It is, unfortunately, you know, kind of the harsh reality of pro football is it is next man up, and you know, guys are immediately thrusted into new opportunities, right? Like, a guy like Princely immediately is like, oh, I might have a shot to start, right? Or maybe I didn't see a pathway before. And so, as sad as it is, he is for his brother, like, he's like, oh, now I'm excited. Like, I get an opportunity. There's a new roster spot that gets elevated. So now you got guys competing for it. It's a weird way that you have to sort of emotionally work around it. Certainly we all love, you know, we're talking about Nick. Like, we all love him and hate that that happened. Hate it for him, hate it for our team. But you do have to come back quickly. And the story I told a few times last week to guys was, hey, in 2015, about the 10th day at camp, Kelvin Benjamin goes down with a non-contact ACL. And I remember feeling like our season's over. Like, that was a pretty normal feeling that day.
0: Yeah, that's the way we all felt.
2: Everyone felt that way, right? And we didn't lose till Christmas. So
0: we had a texter send that in last week, because of course I was whining and moping about things.
2: Yeah,
0: and that's the best example that y'all can give, man.
2: It's a team game. It certainly, we're not better for it, but every team has to deal with these injuries. Unfortunately, we had a big one happen on the first day, but everyone deals with it. It is a game of attrition, and you know, there's lots of good players on the roster. There's more than 53 good players on our roster, so it's not the drop off that I think you emotionally go to when it's, oh, that's a starter that just that just went down. But again, there's roster building is a 24/7, 365 job. So Dan and Brant and Coach Canales, I'm sure, are looking for more guys. Can we continue to improve the roster? But guys got to also step up within the roster.
1: Ocho Cinco's here today at practice.
2: I told Ryan Fitzgerald that he's very excited about the kicker, and he thought I was totally making it up. I was like, no, he's tweeting about it.
1: He wants to know who the wide receiver coach is.
2: Sure.
1: He
2: should know who the wide receiver coach is.
1: Is he wanting to meet Fitzgerald because he's doing some kicking tonight?
0: Yeah.
2: So Ocho's a big soccer guy.
0: Yeah.
2: And remember, he kicked a field goal or a PAT in a preseason game up in New England.
0: He did.
2: So he's a foot-to-ball guy, and whether it's on the pitch or on the practice field. So I wouldn't be shocked if there's – I don't think we have field goal today. I wouldn't be shocked if all of a sudden we have an impromptu field goal period where with Ocho kicking. So I don't know if they got his – I don't know if they got his appropriate-sized cleats in there, but something tells me he may wander over and – learn that Ryan Fitzgerald's the kicker of the Panthers. Like, that was,
0: he's interested in meeting him, but needs to know who he is.
2: He doesn't know who he is yet.
0: Put some respect on that kid's name. What a rookie season he had.
1: Do we know why he's a Panther fan? Do we have any...
2: No, I have no idea.
1: He uses R and we when he
2: he's been doing this for a couple of years now. You'll see this occasionally. R and we have been common words out of his mouth, and so I'm a fan. You know, I know he's a big McDonald's fan. We'll have to introduce him to Bojangles. Maybe we can slide him over.
0: Heck, he would love that Bojangles breakfast.
2: Why not? Why absolutely not?
0: We were doing a topic yesterday. Dan Morgan wouldn't give me anything on this, but I can go to you for this. I feel like I can go to you. After all,
2: anything the GM won't tell you, the long snapper will. Yeah. Good. Perfect.
1: It's not a good sign, JJ, when we're talking to Dan and Bruce moves closer for each question.
0: Oh, he thought, because I was suggesting a trade for Alex Highsmith, and Bruce, I think, thought I was going to get Dan in trouble for tampering.
2: Gotcha.
0: So it got a little tense in here. Gotcha. It did. It doesn't sound good for my trade idea, though, unless he's bluffing me. You know what I mean? But anyway, we were talking about guys like I was pumping up Corey Thornton,
2: sure,
0: who I think is better than a lot of people think. Travis Gibson's a guy I think is better than people think. Nick Scott, my whole point is he was better last year. Like he's not as bad as some of the fans. Is there a guy on the team you want to salute and just be like, dude, everybody on the outside doesn't know how good this guy is? Like who comes to mind for you?
2: Well, the one that I would have used for the last 2 years until we had a playoff game in this building was Coker.
0: Yes.
2: That was the one I had at the top of my list for a long time. You hit on a couple of them, right? Like Corey Thornton has been a big physical corner for us.
0: Definitely.
2: Does a lot of stuff. I'm sifting through all the names, right? You pick all these, the really good players you already know.
0: Yeah.
2: Okay, I'll give you one.
0: Although Dan did answer. Dan said Derek Brown.
2: Derek Brown is a surprise standout.
0: Well, he was like, as good as he is, people still don't give him credit for his
2: game. I think
0: he kind of went with that approach.
2: At a national level, you're absolutely right. Yeah.
1: Is Mitchell Evans a guy to watch going forward?
2: He's a Notre Dame guy, so I'm a big fan of him. The one I wanted to give you guys that I love, and we have a lot of wide receivers, is Bryson Tremaine.
0: He's
2: certainly fantastic in our room, but every time he's on the field, he's a physical blocker in the run game, right? When you're a third, fourth, fifth receiver, you got to be a physical blocker in the run game. He's got great hands. He's a big, long target. So I'd definitely put Bryson up there. I think Thomas Nkume, he reminds me so much of, whenever you're a pass rusher, you end up on special teams and then you sort of evolve. He, to me, is young Mario Addison. For guys that remember when Mario got here.
0: He's good with y'all on special teams.
2: He's fantastic on special teams. He's got pass rush skills. He's got some length. He's quick off the ball. And so maybe that's one of those roles where, hey, maybe he finds a way to get on the field, third downs, rush the passer, kind of those specialty situations. So those are a couple guys that stand out for me. And, I'll do one more kind of mind echo. I don't think Sam Martin gets nearly enough credit for how good of a year he had last year. I think there's a little bit of, he's a veteran punter. He's an old guy. He's got as fast of a leg as anyone in the league at 36 years old, and he's a great locker room guy. So those are a couple. But, if we're allowed to just take Derek Brown, then sure. That feels like cheating. Merrick's pretty good, and, that J.C. Horn. I think he's better than people think.
0: Oh, J.C., Darren Gant told us this, and I forgot to mention it on the air. Darren Gant just filed the story that JC's been cleared to return to practice.
2: Oh, that's good. Good news. I hadn't heard that either.
0: Breaking the news to the Panther player. Walk by the window
1: at 6. I pointed at him. Now he's activated.
0: Did you heal his toe? The curse.
1: I healed J.C. Horn today.
2: With just a point. That's good to know.
1: How excited are you for Felipe Franks, that character?
0: Man, he's a lunatic. I love it.
2: In all the best ways. He's great. He loves football. He brings a ton of energy. We've been killing him in the special teams room for four or five months because we had two really good special teams games last year versus Atlanta. He's, of course, playing on Atlanta. So we've been just like circling him and crushing him as a Falcon, which has been a lot of fun. But we know how he fits in the system. Him and Isaiah Simmons, they are unique athletes. They're long. They're fast. They're physical. That helps us so much in the kicking game. You just need a lot of genetic freaks in special teams because it's organized chaos out there. And then you add to that people that love to run and hit and go make plays. I'll take you back to the to the playoff game, Isaiah Simmons rushed a punt, realized that guy can't handle me, walks over to Tracy Smith and goes, can I just rush the next one? And Tracy's like, go for it. Like, let her rip. And he goes and blocks the punt.
0: I love
2: like,
0: that.
2: And again, that's the kind of stuff that you can't necessarily quote coach. It's just long athleticism, you know, in Isaiah's particular case, you know, that's why he's the eighth pick of the draft and those things. But Felipe brings a ton of energy, a lot of position flexibility, and he's as into special teams as he is offense.
0: I love it. Bone and I noticed when we were at practice the other day that they had you assisting. You had the blue pad out.
2: Sure.
0: And it looked like...
1: Like the old umpire pads.
2: Behind the plate, absolutely.
0: That's what it looked like.
2: It's true.
0: I will trust that your assignment was to give light resistance to the gunner.
2: Yes, that was
0: if
2: it.
0: Not,
2: was
0: if
2: it.
0: Not, you were not giving much resistance. Do you get the odd jobs around here?
2: Like, I do. I get the...
0: I like that.
2: I get some of the jobs that... really are more coaching jobs,
0: yeah.
2: But we probably need like a pro athlete to stand in that spot.
0: Yeah.
2: So like, for instance, that's actually kind of a fun drill. It's basically a two-man cover drill. And then my job is to just provide some resistance.
0: Yeah.
2: So like, for instance, as those guys are running down the field to cover, I'm actually trying to force them to take a bad angle so that they then have to redirect, get into correct relationship, and then go make the tackle. So I sort of ad-libbed a few times and ran into people.
0: Oh, look at you.
2: And I was providing medium resistance on those plays.
0: Okay,
2: but,
0: good for you.
2: That was a fun drill. The special teams drills are fun just because you're trying to... There's again, if you just watch the special teams play, it's like there's people running everywhere. It doesn't look organized. But then you watch some of the drills, you're like, oh, I see how everyone's trying to relate off of one another to go make a tackle. So those are fun drills to watch.
0: Yeah, we got a great question from a texter that, because Coach Canales was on, talking about what he is freed up to do in practice now that he's not, you know, the play caller. And somebody wanted to know if he has wandered over to the lawn games area with the specialist. I'm thinking he has more important things to do, but I figured I'd ask the question. How's the lawn games going? Might invite Coach over, maybe.
2: The thing I've noticed about Coach so far with a little extra free time is he's working on his long toss before practice now. There's not as much to coach, so he's been working on his long toss throwing football. So I think he's out to about 40 or 45 yards. He's a former baseball guy, so he knows arm health is very important. You gotta take care of your wing there, and
1: you gotta throw that challenge flag.
2: You gotta throw the challenge flag. You know, most coaches just kind of drop it. I would like to see a coach just chuck it from the sideline like the back judge when they throw it 35 yards. I actually think that's what coaches should do. They tend to run and kind of drop it right at the feet of
1: Remember the Belichick one where he got mad and he just threw it at the guy? I just threw it down.
2: Just kind of just spiked it, absolutely. I think that, we would talk about from time to time rule changes. I do like the idea that the head coach has to throw the challenge flag at the white hat in the middle of the field. And, like, if you don't get it within, like, a certain distance, it doesn't count.
0: Let's add
2: a little challenge.
0: Add a little skill.
2: Absolutely.
0: All right, brother. Great catching up with you,
1: man.
0: Fans are so pumped about this version of the Panthers, and we're looking forward to seeing the pad at practice today, man. Thanks for hanging out with us, brother.
2: Are you guys going to go out there, throw some pads on, get hit by anybody?
0: Yeah, while we're waiting for our pads.
1: We want you to hit us with those umpire pads.
2: No, this is what we're going to do one of these days. We're going to get you out there in full pads, maybe after practice. And we'll see which – watch all the drills and figure out which drill you could be most likely to do.
0: Oh, God, none
1: of them. We had to talk about the cold tub earlier. Is that
0: is the cold tub horrible? Like, could we do that?
2: Oh, you guys would die.
1: No.
2: You guys would die.
1: I said I could go 15 seconds.
2: Yeah, the cold tub is one of those things. If you can get through the first 60 seconds, you can go for a while. Yeah.
1: 60 seconds.
2: Oh, I go fully up to my chin for 4 to 5 minutes.
1: Oh, my God.
2: But you got to get through the first 60 seconds.
0: And then you're numb after
2: that. Then you're numb, and then it's like, this is great.
0: It's very refreshing. We had a listener say they would like to see us out there hitting the sled. Do you think
2: I would like to
0: pull that off?
2: I want to see you guys go over there with Coach Wash and the D-line drills. Follow Derek Brown and just go through their drills. I think that'd be good. It's small areas. There's some bags involved. There's some pass rush moves and sort of retrace back up the field. There'd be some good
1: stuff.
2: You guys would definitely get hurt, but it would be fun to watch.
1: I'd look like Matt Rule in that one video.
0: Oh, my God.
2: It'd be in that sort of vein. That would be kind of what we're trying to get done. That'd be really good.
0: I forgot about that when he was rolling around. Oh, my goodness.
2: Yeah. He slipped. He probably didn't have the right footwear.
0: Clearly.
2: That was probably what it was.
0: Clearly, that was it. All right, brother. Good to see you, man.
2: That was also a morning practice, so you know how he feels.
0: Okay, okay. All right. There he is, ladies and gentlemen.
1: By the way, go
0: JJ Jansen.
1: Go Irish.
2: Go Irish.
1: We'll talk later.
2: Absolutely.
0: Golden Bone is a vibe this season.
2: I love Golden Bone.
0: Y'all are true national title contenders.
2: Hey, our motto this year is leave no doubt. I think we're going to be pretty good shape.
0: Can I tell you a story? I know. Do you have to go?
2: No, we're done. I just hang around.
0: Chase, like, I tell them when I go play.
2: Yeah, they'll practice will start when I get out there.
0: My mom, God bless her, she's in 82.
2: Okay.
0: All right. And she, you know, her mind, it's not as sharp as it used to be. So
2: since your mind's so sharp.
0: Listen, I'm 52. Wow. Oh, my God.
1: Wow.
0: That's savage, JJ.
2: That's all right.
0: That's savage.
2: I want to make sure we're taking care of Mama Mac just fine.
1: Amount of strays that JJ catches, you can get one.
0: Okay, that's true.
1: Dan Morgan just sent one.
0: She's a diehard Notre Dame fan. My dad was, too, when he was here. And so they would root together. So my mom, though, we keep telling her that Notre Dame plays Wisconsin to start the season.
2: Sure.
0: She thinks because y'all did not make the playoff that they can no longer play football. And I just
2: like a relegation situation.
0: Yeah, like she just thinks they're done. So I'm trying to make sure she knows. I had to write it down, so yep. I'm trying to make sure she knows. At some point, we might have to get Notre Dame legends to contact her. She would remember.
2: Absolutely.
0: That,
2: I'll make sure we'll get a nice a phone call from Devontae Smith. Tommy Tremble, Mitchell Evans, JJ Jansen.
0: There we go. Maybe they remember it.
2: Shoot, maybe I'll get Brady Quinn on the phone. Maybe we'll get Brady figured out.
0: I keep telling her, I wish that was the case, that Notre Dame can no longer
1: In play fairness, play. They did stop playing for a little while, but they're back now.
2: we're back, and we're getting, hopefully not relegated, we're getting promoted to NFL stadiums now. I'm just saying, not a big
0: deal. There you go. That Lambeau opener, baby. Not bad.
2: Have we just moved right into like segment three of the hour? I mean, we've
0: I don't know
2: just
0: what
2: flown
0: we've
2: right
0: done.
2: Through.
0: I don't know why I had to share that story.
2: That was great.
0: I embarrassed my poor mom, too. Maybe I shouldn't have told that
1: Texter
0: story.
1: Texter says, great story, Mac.
2: I love it. I love it. Go Irish, boys.
0: All right, man.
2: Take it easy,
0: brother. All right, there you go. Yeah. JJ Jansen of your Carolina Panthers. Sorry, Mama Mac. I don't know if I embarrassed you too bad. Sorry, Mama Mac. Notre Dame is playing this year, and they're one of the national title favorites. All right, when we come back, there's two really, it feels like, big deal things, Bone, to talk about outside of us being at Panther camp.
1: Notre Dame, Wisconsin.
0: No, not that. We've got the Michael Lombardi situation. What's the latest, and I mean, how are Tar Heel fans supposed to feel about this dude getting himself in potential trouble after the horrible first year he had on the job? And then there's the Steph Curry comes back home to the Hornets. This stuff has now gone to the national media. The national media is now wanting to see it. We'll tell you about that and talk about that. It's coming up next. We're live from training camp. 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
12: What?
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12: Where?
11: Over by the fence.
12: You? 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
11: Yeah, the bike. Right in the grass where the kids left me a while ago. 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
15: Trade that I had in mind this offseason. Let's just say Stephen Curry decided he wanted to go east to the Charlotte Hornets. Let's just say he wanted to go home and wear number 30 with Charlotte and go pursue a championship. Today, the Hornets are not able to put together a package to meet the demands financially for the Golden State Warriors. They would have to wait until late August or September, depending on the players that are in there, because then players could be aggregated. All that said, late August, late September, a deal like Christian Anderson, Tijon Salon, two young players, and then the younger guys, those are the younger guys, and then the veteran salaries, Grayson Allen, Grant Williams, Trey Mann, and a whole bunch of picks. Charlotte is one of the teams with the most amount of assets in basketball. So something like Anderson, who was just the 18th pick, a former lottery pick in Tijon Salon, and then X amount of draft picks. For Golden State, who still needs to fill roster spots, Charlotte, who needs to cut down on the roster. I'm intrigued.
0: That is Kevin O'Connor. He's intrigued. Steph to Charlotte bone. We have somehow reached the point. That's Kevin O'Connor on his podcast, longtime NBA writer. We have reached the point, Bone, where this is not just something that Hornets fans say, either, you know, text to the radio shows at WFNZ, on Hornets Twitter, stuff like that, right? This has now reached a point in Steph's career, the Warriors' whole situation, the report that Steph is not necessarily fond of where they're at right now in their path. We have somehow reached a point I didn't know we'd ever get to, where national media members are now joining in saying, Hornets, go get Steph and bring him home, man. I never saw this happening.
1: Well, it's the combination of the Warriors, Mac, falling back to earth the last handful of years and no longer the contenders they once were. They've tried multiple times to try to have, whether it be one last run, whatever it is, not working out. And there's the rise of the Hornets, where they're getting better. They have all the flexibility financially to do something like that, and it's Steph's hometown, so it took a while, but nationally they're starting to tie it together. Yeah, if it was ever going to make sense, some people, like Kevin O'Connor, think it would make sense now. While you and I are in lockstep on this one, I disagree. If you feel that Steph has at least a couple years left, and not say one more great year, if he's got a couple years left, he's a free agent next year. Why spend all that money in assets
0: and picks,
1: when you can go get him next year and say have a couple years with him at still a high level?
0: And then see what kind of
1: rate. Do the LeBron Philly deal.
0: See what kind of rate you could get him on. LeBron's playing for $4 million a year. Steph, you really want to be home? You've talked about it.
1: They got
0: the
1: LeBron on minimum wage.
0: Is he going to be okay? Apparently, though, he can afford a helicopter as he lives in New York and helicopters into Philly every day.
1: How many tweets did we see about LeBron's living the reverse Fresh Prince He went from Bel Air to Philadelphia.
0: I know. I didn't think that ever happened. I didn't know it happened that way, man.
1: But he left Ronnie in Bel Air.
0: That's like he did. That's like if someone were to actually non-football person actually moves from Charlotte to Buffalo. That is tell me, does that exist other than people going from the Panthers to the Bills?
1: Not one person.
0: All right, so there's a lot to unpack here. I would say Darren's text is kind of the way I feel about this. Why would we give up so much for Steph Curry at 39? Like, as much as it has been a fantasy, of, for lack of a better word, for Charlotte sports fans for years, and I wouldn't be opposed to it the way you said it, he makes $62 million this year. He'll let him hit free agency, and then let's see. You know what I mean?
1: If you really want to make it happen,
0: let's make it happen. And yeah, him, Con, and Brandon could be fun for a couple of years. But what Darren just said is the key. Kevin O'Connor is putting this trade together, and I'm not worried as much about like the veteran players he was putting in there.
1: It was Tijon and Mann, and even
0: Grant Williams,
1: Anderson. Those would make sense.
0: And Grayson Allen. It's a ton. Don't get me wrong. But my whole thing is, Jeff Peterson's worked his butt off to create this treasure chest of draft pick assets. Why are we going to give a bunch of those first-round picks for a guy who is going to be 39 before the season ends? Like, that's where I feel like you have to take, and I know I'm one to say take the emotion out of it. I don't always do that well. But I feel like you got to take the emotion out of this. And does it feel like a Jeff Peterson move? Like, you know what I mean? Maybe the old regime would get caught up in, we could sell some tickets by bringing Steph home or whatever. But Jeff Peterson collected those assets for a reason. Doesn't the star that if you start using 3-4 first-round picks, doesn't the star player have to be younger that you finally turn in your assets for?
1: Yeah, also, and sometimes we don't always analyze trades on the reverse because we're the Hornets here. We're looking at it from the Hornets' perspective. But, Mag, if you're the Warriors and you're going to give up Steph Curry and you're going to rebuild, well, obviously you're going to ask for as many picks as you can. You don't want just Trey Mann and Grant Williams and Tijon Salon. You want to build for the future. So the Warriors, of course, are going to ask for a bunch of picks.
0: 100%.
1: So that's why it makes more sense to do it in free agency.
0: Yeah.
1: Because why would the Warriors just want all the players? They're gonna release half those guys anyways.
0: Yeah,
1: they're gonna want all those picks and rebuild.
0: It just doesn't make sense, and that's why I was so surprised when I heard Walker Mayo like be kind of excited about this, because Walker, Mr. Logical, Mr. Clean the Glass Analytics, we love him for all that stuff. I steal his stats bone when I hear him say it, but like, I didn't think he'd get – his case was, could we get 2 or 3 good years of Steph? It would be worth making a move like this. And I'm like, if we don't get him because we let him go to free agency and don't make a trade now or at the deadline, I'm fine for it, man. There's a bigger goal in line. Would it be cool? Yes. But we have this logical, patient rebuild going on. It just doesn't seem to necessarily fit with that if you got to give up assets to get him.
1: If you think he still has 3 years left at a high level, not even the all-time Steph level, but a high level, well, then sign him for 2 after this year.
0: Yeah.
1: Instead of getting him for 3 in a trade, get him for 2 after this year. If you think he's got 3, then take the gamble that you think he's got 2 after this one.
0: But don't give up your draft assets, man. And that's where I am. This dude says also Mac and Bone are no fun.
1: Also, trust what the Curry name means to Charlotte, that if he's a free agent, you can woo him here.
0: He's mentioned it.
1: Right.
0: Dell even said, I told him 30's available. We'll bring it right out of the rafters for him. Let's see. NASCAR Mike says Walker hitting the glue.
16: He always looks like it, doesn't he?
0: Oh, my God.
1: What is that about?
0: What is that stray all about?
1: You don't talk about walkie-talkie that way.
0: That's the worst stray since JJ absolutely bludgeoned me a few minutes ago.
1: JJ was due to get one over on us, though. He's taking a lot of
0: He deserves it. He definitely deserves
1: it. He got one in the previous segment from Dan Morgan.
0: I wanted to talk. That's true. He said,
1: I don't think he knows about that one yet.
0: He doesn't. They sell those jerseys, JJ jerseys?
1: Was that a stray from Dan? Or was
0: it
1: that
0: was.
1: Or was that a legitimate question?
0: Definite stray. Definite stray. That was I was a middle linebacker starter, and you're a long snapper, albeit a good one, but you're a long snapper. Let's talk through the Lombardi thing, because this is the one other thing I feel like that's out there, Bone, in local sports, that it's like we have a few minutes here. We're actually going to talk to Sheena Quick real quick before we wrap up and before practice gets going. I didn't try that
1: so,
0: there.
1: Was that Chris Bourbon? Sheena, real quick.
0: She was quick on that track back in the day, man. It's State and Florida State. Very quick. All right, so the Lombardi thing. So there's an investigation going on Multiple reports say that there was an HR complaint filed by a former front office employee there at UNC, and that is the reason for the administrative leave. So we'll see where that goes. It was a double whammy yesterday when we found out multiple reports. Pablo Torre got involved in this. You know he was glad to get back on this case. That the CSC, the College Sports Commission, that regulates, or at least tries to, the NIL deals, they're investigating the Tar Heels as well. So this is a double whammy. Fitty, when your boy Flounder stormed in, he storms in to our side studio, Bone, that we hang out in after our show and before Flounder's show. He storms in like Cosmo Kramer used to storm in to Jerry's apartment. So Flounder storms in, and I mean, he is spitting fire about, thank God, get Lombardi out of here. Here's the thing, though. Yes, I think Lombardi has had a brutal start, right? Especially if there's this so-called NIL money. Where did it go on that first roster? Which transfers have they spent it on this go-round, or has it been on all those high school guys? I don't dispute you can do way better than Lombardi. Also, they're paying him the most of any GM in the country. Here's my thing, though, Fitty. Bill Belichick thought Lombardi was the right guy for the job. We gonna let Bill Belichick hire the next one? Like, is Bill Belichick even going to be around to hire the next? Like, I don't know. Is this good news to you if you're a Tar Heel fan? I just think it adds to the narrative that UNC football is still this out of control, chaotic mess, and that does not help recruiting, man.
17: Yeah, Mac, I do think that if Belichick is committed to doing this thing and being here for the long term, which is the message they're preaching because of how they've gone about building the roster with all these high school freshmen that they've that they added, this gives them the opportunity to bring in a legitimate college football level GM. Like, it does offer him the opportunity. Do I think, like, my biggest concern is why this is going on, this investigation. Is Belichick going to vouch for him? Because this is his right-hand man. Like, they've got this history. They got this relationship together. I look at this where I hope Belichick sees I can part ways, we can wipe the slate clean, and I can go get a legitimate GM to help me navigate the portal better.
0: Here's the only fear. What legitimate college talent evaluator is in a hurry to take this job? Doesn't it feel like a sinking ship? They'd have to clean house completely. Or do you not think it's a sinking ship? Do you think Belichick can survive?
17: I was starting to believe, and maybe it's because it's all I have, right? As a Carolina football fan, you got to have hope.
1: It's all about the future. You guys are like Dippin' Dots.
17: It's not a bad comparison. I love Dippin' Dots.
1: Because I've heard my entire life that Dippin' Dots is the ice cream of the future. I've heard that UNC is the program of the future now my entire life, and it just never seems to work out that way.
17: Yeah, look, we're the sleeping giant that still hasn't awoken yet. We haven't been what Oregon's been in the Pacific Northwest. I was starting to buy into the vision because I thought the vibe at ACC kickoff was there. Like, I thought, you know, the message was, hey, we're further along than we were a year ago. We've got better chemistry. We may not win as much this year, but we're taking the right steps. But, Mac, we didn't hire him to go 4-8. We didn't hire him to...
0: And that's the thing that kills me, Fitty, is I know Bone's mocking the sleeping giant thing because they've said that for the national media said that for years about this
17: program. I mock it too, but I believe it.
0: If you hire, you need to tell me if y'all brought in Kurt Cignetti and gave him the NIL money you've given these bozos, you mean to tell me y'all wouldn't be winning big? If you hired John Summerall and gave him this NIL budget, you don't think y'all would be winning big?
1: Didn't Summerall not want to go there?
0: That's the thing. Well, I think he saw.
17: He wanted an SEC job.
0: I was listening to Andy Staples yesterday. Andy Staples said the word is his agent, Saul, found out what was going on with that stupid John Pryor dual search and said, we ain't going there. This is a bleep show. So, like, if y'all just and that's just an example of it, right? Hire a good football coach and give him an actual budget. Like, why? Like, this is what I hate for Tar Heel fans who have been starving to be good for football. You finally invest serious currency, and it's for that old bozo that doesn't appear to really have any interest to care about this. Like, and then he brings along his unaccomplished schmuck, Michael Lombardi. Like, I fear, Fitty, that y'all will be like, well, we tried with the money. Well, no need to use all, like, and then it'll be wasted on I hope I'm wrong. I hope I eat these words and Belichick can turn it around. I saw Danny Cannell tweet this yesterday. I said it when it happened. If you're willing to invest that kind of NIL money, why would you give it to a coach that's never coached college football? Why wouldn't you give it to Mac Brown, your greatest coach ever? He had to do things on a shoestring budget when the NIL era started.
17: It was a real slap in the face how much they invested after not giving Mac the same resources.
0: I hate that for Mac.
17: Like my biggest fear is when they wipe their hands clean. They wipe their hands clean and say, "Hey, we tried."
0: That's what I'm saying.
17: We're just like that's not us.
0: That's not our thing. And it's like, no, it could be your thing.
17: There seems to be a better commitment from like the president and the chancellor. There's a greater sense of commitment to football. But those people make decisions. They're not the money. Is the money still going
0: to
17: be like...
0: Yeah, are they going to say, well, we tried to support this sport and it didn't work. And it's like, no, but you tried to support the wrong dudes. Spend your money to get somebody that's legit and give him a budget.
17: It's kind of like when a radio station invests in the wrong host, you know? Or maybe someone that's aging. Maybe needs to find their next chapter in life. You know, maybe you are to radio what Belichick is to football.
0: Oh my God. Don't make me smack you over there, man. I'm going to go Shaq versus Ostertag on you, fool.
1: You're getting strays from everywhere.
0: I know, seriously.
1: It's turning into a roast of Chris McClay.
0: Let's take a deep breath here, everybody. All right, those were hurtful words, Fitty. Hurtful words.
17: You roasted my head the first 15 minutes of the show.
0: Your head was roasting.
1: All the guys you stray back are fighting back.
0: I know.
17: Except Willie.
0: Attack of the strays. All right. When we come back, Sheena Quick's going to stop on by. And we are just minutes away from checking out the first padded practice for the Panthers in camp this year. We're looking forward to that. 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
4: Hey, y'all, it's Kyle Bailey coming up on a Tuesday show. I'm headed to Panthers practice. We'll talk about what we see. Nick Carboni will stop by to chat, and so does Ryan McGee of ESPN. We'll see you at 3.

0: first game where I gave up three sacks to Amobi Okoye, and I was just like, well, that's the end of this whole NFL journey. And my left tackle was Jordan Gross, and he was just laughing at me.
1: Yeah.
0: And I was like, why is this guy laughing at me in the middle of this game? And he just put his hand on my shoulder, and he was like, listen, one day you're going to understand this. It's not as bad as it seems. It's not as great as it seems. Mm. And so that was a great lesson, which is you just have to kind of stay like this the whole way through, and it helps. But not everybody goes through that, and you see guys get discouraged pretty quickly, and they don't have guys that can get around them. And they just kind of fizzle out.
2: But seriously, why are you laughing right after?
0: Yeah, yeah, yeah, 100%.
2: Three sacks in. You're like, still remember it to this day. Yeah. You hear it. Like, I don't need that.
0: I think after the third sack, Jake DeLome got up and he just looked at me and he was like, is that you again?
2: Yeah. Sorry, Jake. Yeah.
3: That is Ryan Khalil, the New York Butcher Shop Cut of the Day, location the Dill.

0: identify him. Jordan Gross, same thing, got real thin or whatever. I feel like you can at least still see Jordan Gross in there. Ryan Khalil looks like a different dude. It's crazy. It just goes to show, Bone, how unnatural it is for a lot of these linemen to be at the weight that they are at.
1: I saw Ryan Khalil, and I knew that was him, and I still didn't realize it was Ryan
0: Khalil. It's crazy, man. It really is. But good for him, man. Lost a ton of weight. He's like a Hollywood producer, man. Movies and stuff like that. So he's doing great,
1: Max,
0: and that's a cool story.
1: Television's Nick Carboni walked in today to practice with Ocho Cinco.
0: Oh, are they buds now?
1: And he asked him a few questions. Two notes. Wants to talk bleep to J.C. Horn. He must know him from his father, probably, right?
0: Yeah, that yeah. Is.
1: Also, he wants to talk to MLS Commissioner Don Garber about playing in the game tomorrow night, the All-Star game.
0: Oh, so the he's already in the skills competition tonight, but he wants
1: in the game.
0: I would – that'd be kind of entertaining. Can he at least get, like, 6 minutes maybe in the game? I know it's important. You're playing against Liga MX from Mexico, but 6 minutes for Ocho? Ocho's a damn riot, man. He is a freaking trip.
1: You want some ratings on Apple, you put some other people in the game.
0: Put him in the booth, maybe. He should at least make a booth appearance, shouldn't he, tomorrow night?
1: Yeah.
0: He could be funny as hell up there, and he loves soccer. He really does.
1: I'd like to see his podcast partner also out there. Shannon Sharp.
0: You want to see Unk out there as well? Bone, it appears that Sheena is not coming to talk to us.
1: No, I don't know.
0: She got her hopes up and then just isn't appearing in here, man.
1: Fitty's not moved about being stood up.
0: This is not the first time a woman got his hopes up.
1: Now, we are in the building, so I don't know if, you know, she could. I don't know how accessible we are. We're kind of protected in the
0: VIP suite, baby. Panther.
1: You got to know people to know people. You got to know your chances and your mortgages.
0: Panther Bo says the vitriol when Mac calls someone a schmuck. Never want to be on the receiving end of that.
1: Schmuck and goober is really tough.
0: Another texter said Max. Paraphrase. I can't find it, but I'll paraphrase. So somebody said something to the effect of Mac uses the lamest words when trying to hurt people verbally.
1: He called me a dodo bird. Once. And it was August 17th, 2017, and I'm still not over it.
0: I don't necessarily come out slinging with the nastiest words. You know what I mean? I feel like I
1: What's the one that makes me mad all the time, Fitty? Is it doofball?
0: Doofball.
1: Yeah, doofball really, really burns my biscuits.
0: Well, let me write that
1: because
0: down.
1: Because you're so angry.
0: Make sure I keep
1: you're
0: you.
1: So angry and you think doofball's going to hurt.
0: The words don't match my anger. I will admit that. I don't know how you keep a straight face.
1: That's why your fight with Bretson Buckner was so funny. He called Bretson a doofball. He called you the B word.
0: Ooh, a little B. And then he stormed out of that studio.
1: Yeah, not even a big B.
0: Dang,
1: you're a little B.
0: Oh, my goodness. All right, we can read some text here. Coming up in the world of sports, obviously Panther Camp, the MLS Skills Challenge right here in Bank of America Stadium tonight. You can watch that on Apple if you're not going to be in attendance. It's a fun event.
1: Sheena couldn't come in because the players were walking in, so they stopped everyone from walking in.
0: Oh, okay. Yeah. All right. So it's not us, it's security.
1: No, it's
0: okay.
1: not.
0: Okay, I
1: not,
0: thought it was us.
1: It's
0: getting
1: not,
0: stood
1: it's,
0: up.
1: It's not a one of us has body odor situation.
0: We might after sweating earlier. Fitty's head might stink after all the sweat on his head. Somebody did an AI photo. Yeah, y'all are getting real clever with the AI photos. Someone did an AI photo of Fitty sweating and water just dripping all over the man. We also got AI photos.
1: He looks like the guy in Get Out.
0: It is like that.
1: Speaking of that, did you see Obsession yet?
0: Yeah, I saw it over the weekend.
1: You like it? That was good, wasn't it?
0: It was all right. It's crazy, man. That is crazy.
1: Yeah, I thought it was really good.
0: I would say good. I would say, yeah, it was worth it.
1: It's really
0: a good hour and a half or so.
1: For movies in 2026, it's very unique. You haven't seen it.
0: Definitely is unique. No doubt about it. Braves-Mets tonight. The Braves will try to bounce back from a 14-3 loss last night. I would suggest to the Braves they give. I know they were trying to rest the entire bullpen last night, so Connor Thomas had to stay in there and give up 11 runs. Poor guy. I would say it would be a good idea tonight, Walt Weiss, to maybe just let Connor Thomas rest on up. You know what I mean?
1: Yeah. Considering he threw 76 pitches last night, gave up 11 runs.
0: I also might give him, the directions to Gwinnett. I might do that as well. If I was Walt Weiss. Ooh, that got ugly. Yeah, when you make the Mets bats look that good, Bone, you know you're struggling.
1: Absolutely. 14-3 results are normally found when the Giants and Jets play and not the winning end.
0: Oh, man. All right, so we got some different texts coming in here. This texter is, any way we can get Mac and Bone in some pads for some show content. That is
1: we

0: That's been requested a lot this morning.
1: We wore pads and a helmet that one time we were catching punts.
0: Oh, my God.
1: That's impossible. I don't know how people do that.
0: Listen, there's a lot of guys out there that know, you know, obviously played football in pads for more than, like, I don't know, the four weeks I did it when I was a kid. It makes it so much harder to function in the pads. Like it's crazy.
1: Even wearing a helmet makes it a little bit.
0: It does.
1: It's kind of like your vision gets blocked.
0: Somebody says if Mac keeps complaining about the lack of air conditioning in the suites, Tepper may throw a beer on him. That would be a good segment. If he came in just threw a beer on me, that'd be a good segment.
1: I'm up for it.
0: And I'm not sure he's he wants to go there. This texter says, I said that David Newton was trying to had concern for you, Bone, when he thought you were going to pass out in Spartanburg one year. And the texter responded by saying, David Newton probably told everybody, hey, this Tyrone Hancock guy needs help over here. I don't know if I speak for all fans.
1: Sheena's apologizing to her fans out there that she cannot come on.
0: Okay, yeah, Sheena Quick Nation was ready, baby.
1: She'll be on the show on Friday. She's going to call in on Friday.
0: Okay, show. Let's do it. I'm kind of going to miss Newt. Am I the only one?
1: Newt always blocked out any mistakes that we made.
0: No matter how bad our mistakes were, we could always read a new one.
1: I said to Mac the other day, I'm going to do a tribute to Newt soon and just mess up tweets all practice.
0: Oh, my gosh. We got called out, Bone, by Tampa Matt. He says Mac and Bone were pressing Coach Canales that we need to take more deep shots. Then immediately after the interview, they share their love for the easy routes when they're in the driver's seat playing Madden or college football. It is true. We're afraid to throw deep in a video game, but we definitely want the Panthers to throw deep more, man. They're the pros. They can handle it.
1: I did throw deep, hence 13 INTs.
0: Hey, they're arm punts at least if you're throwing deep.
1: It was part of my game plan.
0: All right, y'all.
1: We talk about practice.
0: It's time, baby. The pads are going to pop.
1: Collins, great job back there.
0: Yeah, Collins did an amazing job back there in the studio holding it down so Fitty could come out here and sweat his you-know-what off out here hanging out with us. Good work out of the Fit Man as well, YouTube Bone. We had a blast, guys. Remember, check out all the interviews you missed. Coach Canales, Dan Morgan, Bryce, Devin Lloyd, Jalen Coker, any of these interviews, Monroe Freeling, any of these interviews you missed, check them out in podcast form, WFNZ.com, or wherever you get your podcasts. 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Charlotte Sports Today coming up next. 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

0: we doing, Queen City? It's a Tuesday. Hope you're doing well out there. Colin Hoggard, Aaron Shropshire with you. The boys are back in pads. The Carolina Panthers, first practice in pads, getting underway. A lot of other teams just now reporting, but thanks to the Hall of Fame game, Panthers already in action. It was great to hear Mac and Bone over there at training camp, hear them talk to a bunch of guys. We'll get to some of the audio and some of the comments made by them. But first, Choppy, I ask you, how are you doing on this Tuesday, brother?
1: I'm good. It's a Tuesday. You know, I don't know why. I feel like today should be later in the week than a Tuesday, but here we are, just at the second day of the work week. But hey, it's all right. The guys are back in pads. You know, we're getting closer and closer to them actually playing some games, either be it preseason, Hall of Fame game, what have you. We're close to some real football being played, man.
0: It's so close, and yet so far.
1: So far.
0: Same thing with college football. Yesterday, as we got on the air, news broke that North Carolina had placed football general manager Michael Lombardi on paid administrative leave. We don't have a ton of additional details at this point in time. Sounds like it all surrounds a HR complaint. But in addition to that, Pablo Torre broke the news, at least to me yesterday, that UNC football has also been being investigated by the College Sports Commission, or at least a potential investigation, according to people that have been briefed on the matter. And it is believed that Lombardi, according to the Athletic's writing, that Lombardi's actions are believed to be of interest. If somehow, Shroppy, in this day and age, of the Wild West, of everybody can cheat, if somehow North Carolina football manages to find a way to get themselves punished in a time when it seemed impossible, I will be able to say nothing but it is somehow on brand for this organization.
1: Yeah, so there's about two rules left in college football, and somehow you decided to break one of them. Yeah, it's a pretty bad look. And listen, I think that on paper, you know, the Bill Belichick and him bringing his crew over to the Carolinas, you know, before the drama even got started, it seemed like, wow, this is a great move for Carolina. They're going big fish hunting or big game hunting, and now they have this legendary, one of the best football coach, if not the best football coach of all time. Time to wake up the sleeping giant that is Carolina football, and it's been anything but. It's been nothing but, you know, outside noise, outside drama with things that don't really include the football that's being played on the field.
0: That's just it. The football is irrelevant. You were 4-8 last year. You beat Charlotte. You beat Richmond. You beat Syracuse. You beat Stanford, and that's it. And this year, your schedule's supposed to get tougher. The thing is, what they have managed to do, and when I say they, I really mean the triumvirate. It's not so much Bill as the company that he's kept. But between Jordan Hudson, between Michael Lombardi, somehow, you managed to make not a 4-8 football team not irrelevant, but unlikable. And who we thought you might get in Chapel Hill was on to Cincinnati. And instead, what we've gotten have been holy shirts, and you know, holy Navy shirts, adult cheerleading competitions, FOIA requests from, like, just so unlikable. And I have no interest, as a lifelong Carolina fan, I have so little interest right now in this football program because of how unlikable it has been. The fact that you got rid of Mac Brown to bring in Bill Belichick, okay, bring in the greatest coach of all time, as you mentioned, at least at the NFL ranks, and you give him all these resources, and you hire everybody that he wants to hire, and possibly a contingency plan for when he retires, and all of those things. And you guys just are unlikable. And you're not good at football either. And I don't know. Maybe there are Carolina fans out there that continue to have hope with this Bill Belichick-led regime. Maybe. But I find it very difficult to think that this team that was not very good last year is going to start the season, TCU in Ireland, ETSU, okay, at Clemson, and then Notre Dame.
1: Ooh.
0: I mean, that's how we're starting? Does anybody believe that Bill Belichick is going to see the successes that Mac Brown had at Carolina?
1: No, I mean, I think even a bowl game this year feels far-fetched, right? It's just because You know, he went through the first four games. What do you think? 1-3 through your first four. I think that's pretty obvious. And you know, because UTSA, that is an American Conference team.
0: And, ETSU.
1: Okay. My bad. But yeah, so you got one game that you write down on paper right now that you should win, because TCU. Remember that game last year?
0: I remember that first drive.
1: The first drive was glorious. And yeah. Everyone was sitting there saying, oh, look what Bill and Carolina's going to be. And then the rest of the game just went completely downhill. Maybe that was a complete foreshadowing of what we're going to have, or what we were going to have for Bill's coaching time and tenure at Carolina, was that, hey, at the beginning, started off, feel good, the first press conference, beat Duke. You know what I mean?
0: Yeah.
1: Hey, great.
0: You're talking about all the high points. The high points are the beat Duke story from the press conference, tearing off the sleeves at the press conference, or the first drive against TCU. Those would be the three highlights I would submit for the Belichick era.
1: And then ever since then, it's just been nothing but...
0: And again, it's not so much Belichick, but the company he's kept.
1: Yeah.
0: And it just is, it's not been fun. You showed up at ACC kickoff. Anybody hear any comments? Anything building up? Oh, well, at least we're practicing together. You're not interested in selling this team. You're more focused on your own trademarks and things like that, and getting away and making sure that there's paparazzi to photograph you and your girlfriend than you are to kick butt on the football field. And I just have no energy for this program. And I'm not surprised we ended up here at all, but I'm disappointed. And how in the world, it just be a forgettable 4-8 team. Fine. But no. And now you're under investigation potentially. Maybe, again, adults incapable of, you know, acting like adults again. And so here we are a month out from the season. Do we get to talk about football? No.
1: I don't even know if you want to talk about the football either.
0: No, because I don't have hope for that either.
1: No.
0: This is, I think, the biggest screw-up that I can recall in terms of a hiring in my time here in doing this and being a sports fan. There have been disappointing eras of Carolina football. Carolina fans are used to that. We're used to it. We've been the sleeping giant for my entire life. We've been close a couple times, but never able to get over the hump. That I can accept. This stuff, and you know, we didn't even talk about the fact that Jordan Hudson, about a month ago, started, you know, hitting up the university with a bunch of Freedom of Information Act requests, because revolving around when Pablo Torre said she was banned, and she wanted to find out who. So, the coach's girlfriend is submitting FOIA requests against the university. You had the right hand man be dismissed unceremoniously yesterday. How does this end well? It just feels like we're waiting until a day where we go, all right, well, I guess the money makes a little more sense now. I just have zero hope about Carolina football right now. Like, all of our hopes are pinned not on Bill Belichick, but on Bobby Petrino. In 2026, we're hoping that Bobby Petrino still got it, because I think he might be the best hope in that building to try and make some level of success, at least for the offensive side of the ball.
1: Yeah, I mean, it's just been a shame, because I think Bill, since he came in, like, the focus has not been on the actual football product, right? And he'll tell you that, hey, it's all football all the time, but, you know, going back to the Good Morning America or whatever it was, interview.
0: Yeah, CBS Sunday Morning.
1: Yes,
0: yeah.
1: Yes, that, you know, Jordan.
0: With a holy Navy shirt, not a proud UNC shirt, not selling our brand, not putting us out there, not trying to, no.
1: Well, maybe it's a good thing he wasn't wearing Carolina merch in that interview, with how horrible that went. But it's just, I mean, you look at their schedule, you went over their first four games, and after that you get in the conference play, you got Pitt, Duke, Syracuse, Miami, UConn randomly in there, Louisville, Virginia, and NC State.
0: UConn, like, will get you though. Just,
1: yeah. Oh no, their football team has improved. Well, I mean, UConn will definitely get you, you know, last second if you're Duke, but that's a different sport though. But no, I just think, like, you're looking at this team. Do they?
0: It was both sports last year.
1: Do they have less than four wins this year? And I think that's a legitimate conversation to where, hey, yeah, it's great that you've had more continuity, more time with this team to practice leading up to the season. We all know schedule gets tougher. The players in ACC kickoff said that, hey, we don't pay attention to all this other stuff. There really is no other stuff. Well, can tell that's not really true, right? So it's I don't know how, as a player, you would still sign up to go play for what train wreck that this program has become. And I'd be shocked at this point. At this point, I'm shocked if Bill makes it to the end of the season.
0: And that's the thing. What are we waiting for? If it's done, then be done. If it's done, then just be done. Because this feels like it's a ghost ship heading into the season. He's 74 years old. You just fired, or placed on administrative leave his right-hand man, the highest-paid general manager in college sports, and it has netted you nothing. You told a cool story with family lore about beat Duke, and you're not even going to do it in the time that you're here. And they got screwed. And they got screwed by the transfer portal with their quarterback. And I still don't think that you're gonna beat them. I don't see how this ends well. This has been nothing but an embarrassment in Chapel Hill. You took your best coach in the history of your program in Mac Brown, and he was begging for resources, and you said, you're too old. We're going to give those resources to Chex Notes, an older guy who promptly fails to deliver, and surrounded himself by people that just for whatever reason think it's all about them.
1: Yeah, it's definitely not. I think the bigger issue is the people that Bill surrounded himself with there at Chapel Hill. And clearly Bill hasn't been fantastic with the head coaching stuff either, because 4 wins, hey, that ultimately goes to Bill Belichick. But it's just it's just rotten, right? How bad that it's turned out. And I get them not, I guess I kind of get them not, firing him before the season starts, because what do we always say, Colin, is that winning can cure all, and that is true.
0: Yeah.
1: But I just don't think that this school this year will be doing a whole lot of winning.
0: No, I don't either, and it just feels like a ghost ship heading into this season, because I don't see a positive end at the end of this. And the reality is, again, you had a guy in Mac Brown, you could have given the resources, you said no, we're going to go in a different direction, and it has gone horribly wrong. And I just don't see how it gets better until you ultimately make the change and Bill Belichick's gone. If I'm way off base here, I would be delighted to sit here and tell you how wrong I am. But I'm pretty doggone confident this is not going to end well. And it's not going to end with football successes. And unfortunately, during this time, instead of Bill Belichick elevating the Carolina brand, everything has been about the Belichick brand and the Belichick company that he's kept, rather than Carolina football. And that is going to continue as long as he's in charge, and who knows how long it is. Because I'm with you. I don't think I would bet on him being there at the end of the season.
1: Yeah, and who knows? I mean, is it a terrible loss to, does he lose to Duke in blowout fashion? Like, is that enough, middle of the season? Like, I don't think a middle of the season firing is really probably on the table, unless there's some really egregious, non-football things that hit the news cycle. We know Pablo Torre has been all over Carolina the past, year and a half, whatever it's been. But I just think that by the end of the year, they're saying goodbye to Bill Belichick, ripping off the Band-Aid, kicking his whole group out and saying, all right, let's do the Petrino thing. Let's just completely start over, whatever. Because I do feel like already that this experiment has run its course.
0: And I want to be clear that when you bring in Bill Belichick from the NFL ranks, there was certainly some people thought they were going to be very good last year. Some people weren't sure how good Bill Belichick, or how quickly he'd be able to turn it around. I thought it might take a little time. You're getting in late, recruiting, all the things that go into putting together a college football team. I was not surprised that they did not have a ton of success last year in year one. But the fact that so much of the season ended up being focused not on football, but on the other stuff, is the part to me that I'm just over. And I'm just over it. I'm over it with the fact that apparently you have an HR complaint that was deemed worthy by the university for Michael Lombardi to be gone today, unceremoniously gone. And not to mention all the stuff with us becoming a Jordan brand school over the last year. If they had struggled, but they'd have been a football team and we'd have been on to Cincinnati, we'd have been on to just kept it football, I could have tolerated that. Carolina fans, I think, could have tolerated that. But this has been about anything but football. And now, a month out from this season, your general manager getting dismissed, seemingly because he did, you know, something untoward. And you're potentially under investigation in an era where no one's under investigation.
1: It's just different, baby. Let's go, Carolina football.
0: Oh, the joys. The joys of Carolina football. 704-570-9610, the number to jump in. Carolina fans, do you have optimism that I am currently lacking about the Bill Belichick era? I would love to hear it. But, man, is it difficult from where I sit to be pumped up about where Carolina football is and where they're headed under his leadership, given what a poor job he's done selecting the people around him. When we come back, we'll get into some Panthers conversation. Brett Jensen will join us at 10:30, and we'll check in with what you guys have to say on the WFNZ text line. Again, 704-570-9610 if you want to jump in.
2: I'm Will Pelagic, and this is your Charlotte FC Minute. MLS Commissioner Don Garber spoke Monday as the spotlight of domestic soccer centered around Charlotte. The MLS All-Star Game in town this week, and as the league's chief executive prepares to depart the sport, he believes the league can do more to position itself better for the future.
3: We got to evolve our roster rules. We've got to re-engage our thinking on homegrown player development programs. We've got to continue to sign players like Antoine Griezmann and Robert Lewandowski and find ways to keep the best young American players here in the United States. And that's been the story over time.
2: Garber says he plans to remain commissioner through the end of the year while the league evaluates his succession plan. MLS All-Star Week continues tonight at Truist Field for the MLS All-Star Skill.
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13: What?
12: Right here in the back.
13: Where?
12: Over by the fence.
13: You? 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
21: What's up? 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
0: Welcome back in Charlotte Sports Today. The Panthers practicing in pads for the first time right now as it goes long shot. Be keeping an eye in case we have any updates for you. Hopefully the positive variety. But we started the show talking about Mike Lombardi being placed on administrative leave and really just how unlikable and what a laughingstock Carolina football's been. And I know for some of you go, hey, yeah, you guys have been a laughingstock for a while. I get that. This is different. This isn't even just failing on a football scene or a football field. This isn't Shane Carden running over and flexing on you over and over and over again. I've dealt with that. We have not dealt with what we're currently dealing with this Belichick circus. It's not even a regime. It's just a Belichick circus that they've had in Chapel Hill. You guys jumping in on the text line 704-570-9610. Reminder, the WFNZ text line powered by Affordable Siding and Windows, your hometown home improvement experts. From the 843, I texted the station when Bill was hired and said that this move was only going one of two ways. Either they hit it out of the park or it becomes the biggest disaster in college football history. There really was going to be no in between.
1: Yeah.
0: I mean, I was ready for the coach shows up and he doesn't quite, you know, it's just not quite clicking, you know, whether it's 6-6, 5-7, 7-5, and not quite getting over the hump. Like, okay, but not this. Not this.
1: No, and I mean, listen, I don't know if you're a Duke fan or an NC State fan, like, I think last year was probably fun to point and laugh, but at this point, like, when you just kind of be like, man, this is just kind of sad for this program, right?
0: I feel firmly in the sad camp right now.
1: Because it's, well, I'm saying people that would usually point and laugh, even they probably got to get to the point where it's like, geez, like, what's going on over there? Because the point of a rivalry is that it's supposed to be, you know, competitive both ways, and both teams supposed to be functional. And it, right now, seems like there's a whole lot of dysfunction going on with Carolina. I'm sure the people are still getting their kicks out of, you know, what's going on in Chapel Hill.
0: Oh, and it's only going to crank up because we know the anti-Belichick folks are out there from his NFL days. There will be people delighting at it if they struggle the way that I and many of us think they're going to struggle this season.
1: Yeah, but it's just like
0: flying to Ireland just to get your butt whooped by, you know, all of it.
1: I mean, listen, if you want to point and laugh at games, fine, right?
0: Yeah.
1: But it's all the off the field stuff where it's just like, when is it going to end? You know, because
0: when he leaves, because when he's gone.
1: Yeah. I mean, because don't get me wrong, Fitty has made me, so I'm a staunch pointer and laugher at Carolina just because Fitty's so over the top and obnoxious about his fandom. So I apologize for that. But it is fun to kind of be like, oh, man, you guys got your doors blown off here in this game to TCU. What happened? Started off so well. But, like, it's all the off-the-field stuff. You're just like, can we just actually talk about football? Like, yes, it's fun content to talk about. I mean, it's not fun. But it's plenty of content to talk about all this stuff going on. But it's like, man, just get it together.
0: It's not fun in a rivalry sense, particularly like in the workplace rivalry sense, when the other guy's going, yeah, you guys are going to beat us. Yeah, you guys are going to beat us.
1: Yeah.
0: Like, it's way more fun when the other guy believes that he's got a chance. Mm-hmm. Even if he's talking himself into it, he believes. And he's talking a little trash to you on the way, you know, pregame on Friday or whatever. See you on Monday. Okay, that's the fun of the rivalry. Yeah, we'll talk about you guys whooping us by 20 on Monday.
1: Yeah.
0: Less fun.
1: Yeah. Yeah, and I feel like, you know, going into the Duke game and to the NC State game, like, we don't know what it's going to look like midseason. We don't know. But as of right now, it feels like, yeah, Carolina fans will just be like, all right, guys, just get your licks in. I'll see you on Monday. I'll have fun watching us get beat by 20 or however many points. It's just, yeah, it's not as much fun. So I don't know. Bill and company could still shock the world and come out and have a 6-6 season. I think even that, at this point, you'd be like, wow, all right, there we go, Bill, trending in the right direction. A little bowl game before they get rid of him? All right.
0: Hot Dog Condiment says, honestly, they're going to be terrible again, and anybody that's good on the team is going to transfer out at the next portal opportunity. What a massive screw-up by UNC. Thick Flair says, there are no Carolina football fans that have hope. If you find them, tell him to give me a call. Thick Flair jumping in with that one. And Myron Goodman, a lion as old as time. Colin, welcome aboard. Looking forward to UNC hoops and baseball. Plenty of seats available.
1: It's got to wait a few more months.
0: It's July, and we're playing just wait till basketball season hits. Bird Dog Blackberry, in fairness, their dysfunction is way better for content and radio than a 7-5 football team would be. That's fine. I just don't enjoy this type of content. I'm not big on talking about,
1: it's your team.
0: Well, no, but just in general, like talking about, you know, I have no interest to talk about wives and girlfriends of coaches. This one just happens to have inserted herself directly into the conversation multiple times and refuses to just shut up and go away from the public eye and from the football program.
1: As Family Guy once said, it insists upon itself. And I think that that's kind of what this whole football program is doing right now is it's, look, we're trying to be relevant. We're trying to be relevant. Oh, let us shoot ourselves in the foot a couple times.
0: We won 4 games, but we got 8 trademarks.
1: Yeah.
0: Yay. Zipline says, Carolina fan here, he's got to go. No need to prolong the inevitable. That's where I feel. And look, you're not setting anything up for success by sending him out the door now a month before football season. No. I understand all of that.
1: Saving Pete.
0: But I am just waiting for the day when we're finally done. That's where I'm at. No excitement for the football season. Just waiting until this experiment is done. The guys that made it happen already scurried away from the board. Let's just keep on scurrying away until you can finally try and get somebody in there and actually grow Carolina football. Because this was a huge opportunity. This little window in time was a huge opportunity, and I don't know of any, you know, not too many programs have screwed up the opportunity of this Wild West era quite like Carolina football.
1: They have not. They have not. And imagine being the guys that were the one on the board that made the massive push to get Bill in. Like, and I know that they're not a part of it anymore, but can you imagine like how they're feeling? And like if they have lunch or whatever, they're just looking at each other like, guys, we really, really screwed that one up, didn't we?
0: You got so excited. I'm going to be the one to recruit us, you know, the greatest coach in NFL history to Carolina. And you got blinded. you got blinded, and everybody around him's gotten their payday. Well, the one thing that you failed to deliver on is football, a football team, you know, the primary focus. But hey, a lot of money's been made during this time. Purple Hayes says change in Chapel Hill will only come when the alumni get tired of it being an embarrassing punchline and take back control from fans and outside donors. 704 says, fellas, let's be honest. Some of the things that have been brought up about Bill, including Jordan, is jealousy. People see an old man with a younger hot woman who's of legal age, and they want to talk about it to make it a story. And that's one of the things we talk about. It's more fun content. I've had no desire for the Bill Jordan content. They're cheap jokes, but the reality is I don't care what age she is. It's her conduct. It's not her age. It's her conduct since showing up and being a part of this and thinking that this isn't about Carolina football. No, this is a large part about me. And that's the problem. I don't care how old she is. I don't care if she's got wrinkles all over. I don't care. She's made it about her, and she's made it about them more than it has been about Carolina football from the second they set foot in Chapel Hill. And I don't think there's been no indication that that's going to change.
1: No, I mean, I think the one that, you know, about, oh, it's because she's young and hot. If she was 60 and was posting to Instagram the same stuff with Bill, you know, holding her up on her legs doing airplane, and Bill still, if she was 40 and he was traveling to, you know, maybe not cheerleading competition, but like, I don't know, if she's 60, like a knitting competition, you know, we'd be like, Bill, what are we doing here, bud? It's the age doesn't have to do anything with it. It's how much of a distraction she's become to the entire program.
0: Yeah, it's the fact that she's the one submitting Freedom of Information Act request to the school because she wants to know how people in the university talked about her in the report that she was banned by Pablo Torre. That, not her measurements, not her age, nothing like that. I don't care about any of that. I care about football. Let's go to the WFNZ guest line, bring on a man that cares about football as well, Brett Jensen. Hear him on our sister station, WBT 107.9, 6 to 7 p.m. We're breaking with Brett Jensen. Brett, how are you doing on this Tuesday, brother?
17: Just fine. You're teeing it up, my man.
0: Yeah, talking about Michael Lombardi's departure yesterday from Carolina football. And, Brett, I'm of the opinion there's only one way this ends, and it ends poorly. So how long do we have to wait until the Belichick experiment is over in Chapel Hill?
17: Well, I saw, and I'll credit Greg Barnes with this, of Inside Carolina, and I've known him for ever since you and I were doing radio, you know, 12, 13 years ago. Greg, I saw yesterday on the podcast late last night that they said that this whole Lombardi situation, because he's not like a normal employee of the university, that they have 30 days to figure this whole situation out with Lombardi. And because of the HR complaint. And so they're doing an investigation. But as, you know, they basically said, this sounded like UNC was getting ahead of this in a big way, because you're not coming out there and immediately making this thing at 8 a.m. on a Monday. They were not trying to pull a San Francisco 49ers and wait 11 days and hope that nobody reported it. They were like, we're putting this out there at 8 a.m. because it just has the sense that they feel like it's something substantial, and they did not want this leaking out in bits. So they went ahead and got ahead of it. But On3, I think yesterday, reported that it was an HR complaint. But Greg Barnes said, look, because of his status, the special status that he has, the university will have their announcement within 30 days of what the Lombardi situation is. And here's the other thing. Like, I was all over this. I was just like enthralled by all of this last night. And I saw like Bruce Feldman call him, literally, he said, like, without pulling punches, he said, Michael Lombardi is by far the worst GM in college football. He should wear a ski mask every time he goes to pick up his check because he's stealing from UNC. That was a quote. And then you had Andy Staples from On3 come out and say, objectively, the worst GM in all of college football and is the reason that UNC was so bad and will probably be bad again this year. And, I mean, there's not a lot of love lost for Michael Lombardi, and clearly not a lot of love lost for Bill Belichick with UNC fans.
0: Did you see the Al Davis quote from many years ago on Michael Lombardi that was making the rounds yesterday?
17: That one I did not.
0: Mike Lombardi has been fired from every job. This is Al Davis, former Raiders owner back in 2008. Michael Lombardi has been fired from every job he's ever had. Every job. He can't get a job. Last year, he was fired from a job he was working for nothing. He was fired from Denver, but he does have ability. He does have, you know, some ability. And look, well, the problem with Belichick has been the company he's kept. The 4-8 record in year one, disappointing, sure. Within the bounds of what you might expect, you know, for a first-year coach, sure. But the company he's kept has just tainted this experiment and this experience for Carolina fans since he showed up. I mean, we were talking about in the first segment, Brett, that the peak of the Belichick era is either the beat Duke line, you know, about it, you know, the family lore about that being his first words, tearing off the sleeves at the press conference, or the first drive of the TCU game. That's it. That's the list.
17: Yeah. No, you are spot on. And a great point that I heard last night while watching all these reports and all these podcasts, I believe it was On Three and Andy Staples that said, you know, Michael Lombardi got out there and he thought that he was going to show the world by taking players from the Sun Belt and the American Conference as opposed to competing. He was competing against the likes of Tulane and Louisiana Lafayette as opposed to competing against the likes of ACC, SEC, and Big Ten in the transfer portal because he wanted to prove that he was smarter than everyone else. And I went, that's a pretty good point when you especially look at some of the players that they were bringing in.
0: And he talked about being the 33rd team and didn't even get to the 33rd recruiting rankings in one portal period.
17: Well, and then they said, and I don't know this, and I know I'm repeating a lot, but I just remember them bringing up so many great points between Feldman and Andy Staples saying that the fact that Wake Forest people got there later and were running circles around him. And just how the Wake Forest, like,
0: well, he looks like an energetic sort.
17: Right.
0: All right, let's talk about a team. Unless you have anything else on Lombardi,
17: well,
0: I'm just done with the puff toad.
17: But I was listening to what you're saying, and you brought up a great point about the fact that this time it's Michael Lombardi. All of last year, all for like for months and months and months, and Pablo Torre, it was Jordan Hudson. And it just doesn't end. And then it was his daughter-in-law recently having a arrest warrant put out for her arrest because she failed to show up for, no, granted, it was a speeding ticket, but she failed to show up to court for a speeding ticket and had an arrest warrant put out for her. I mean, it just never ends. And, like, do you just rip the Band-Aid off after this year and say, you know what, here's the $10 million, go away?
0: I think so. I mean, that's where I'm at. And it's not my money. I get that. But I just think that there's just going to be more embarrassment rather than more wins going forward with this regime.
17: I don't see how you're wrong in that. I just don't.
0: Carolina Panthers are in pads for the first time over there at training camp. Sounds like the offense had themselves a good day on Sunday after the defense kind of led the way in the first couple days of practice. When you get out to practice, is there a particular side of the ball that you're going to be focused on with this squad?
17: Yeah, I mean, the one thing that I want to look at the most is Brooks. I mean, he came out so highly touted. He was the best running back in college football the year he came out. Or by all accounts, a horrible situation of blowing out the knee again. You know, many people thought that maybe he came back too soon or whatever. But I am so intrigued by him. And you look at a lot of the football reports around the country that everyone seems to be truly, truly interested in what Brooks is going to bring. And how's he moving? How's he cutting? You know, he's got a Bijan Robinson body. I mean, he was the Bijan Robinson before Bijan Robinson because, I mean, he blew out his knee, you know, at Texas. And I am just, he's got the same build, the same body type, the same speed. I just want to see him out there. Like, he's the one. I know you've had to sit on him for 2 years and you couldn't open the present for 2 years. But I think Christmas is finally here with Brooks, and that's what I want to see.
0: Yeah, I'm with you. I got a lot of eggs in the Jonathan Brooks basket because I do think he makes it the offense more dynamic in ways that the other running backs won't and haven't. And, you know, for all the reasons that you liked him in the draft, still like him, understand the injury concerns, but I got a lot of eggs in the Jonathan Brooks basket, and I think they do as well.
17: Yeah, and, you know, look. Like, we know Chuba got the big contract and everything, and you had, you know, the running backs that came, you know, was it D'Amico last year that came in and, you know.
0: Rico Dowdle.
17: Yeah, Rico Dowdle. Thank you. Rico Dowdle came in last year and like really proved his worth and was the best running back in the NFL for about 3 weeks, 4 weeks. But there really wasn't a lot. But after that, there wasn't a lot of consistency with the running back situation. And I am just, like I said, I remember when they drafted Brooks going, oh, I like this. And, you know, yes, like I said, we've had to sit on this for 2 years. But I think he can bring something. Like I said, he's big, he's strong, he's got a low center of gravity, and he's extremely fast, and he's got great hands. So, or at least that's the reports, because we haven't seen him yet, but that's the reports.
0: And speaking with WBT's Brett Jensen here Monday to Friday, 6 to 7 p.m., breaking with Brett Jensen. One article that kind of had me stirred up last week, Brett, about the Charlotte Hornets was ESPN giving the Hornets an A-minus in an offseason where they admit, probably taking a step back. Your thoughts on what we've seen out of the Hornets, and do you agree with an A-minus grade for this offseason?
17: I saw the Windhorst and McMenamin and all them talking about it the other day, and they all agreed with the A-minus, and I tend to agree. They said, yes, short-term, maybe it's a step back, but long-term, they're getting their guys in here that they want, and they're also, you know, really, really upstanding, smart players. And they said they're getting the guys in here that they want, hard workers, smart players, upstanding people. And, oh, by the way, they've got these unprotected first-round draft picks. And they, you know, the fact that they made it seem like it was addition by subtraction, I was like, I know you and I've talked about this in the past, and I know you're concerned about the point guard situation. And after the after the summer league, you probably should be. but yeah, I mean, it obviously, you know, between the rookie that they drafted and then the is Coby White going to be a facilitator, or is he going to be me first, me second, me third, pass fourth? Like, what are we going to get?
0: I don't think he's the full Colin Sexton. That feels like the full Colin Sexton. I think it's like me first, me second, maybe pass second, but definitely right. Two out of the first three probably looking for me.
17: Right.
0: And that's just his game. That's not a dig at Coby. Yeah. That's just his game.
17: That's right. That's the way it was in college. That's the way it was with the crappy Chicago Bulls. So yeah, I mean, but now he's got shooters, and so who are better shooters than he? And so I think hopefully he'll understand that and realize that, and I'm sure the coaching staff will work with him about that, because you can't just have Con Canepo and Brandon Miller standing, standing there waiting, twiddling their thumbs every time he brings the ball down the court, and because they're not getting the ball. So
0: how likely do you think it is that Steph ends up here? Right. I laugh because you and I have done this for nearly 15 years at this point.
17: Yes.
0: Periodically going, hey, you think we could get the native son back?
17: I know. I mean, we can give up Raymond Felton for him.
0: Do we still have the rights to Kai Jones and Book Knight?
17: Exactly.
0: Brett, what's going on over on BT this evening, 6 to 7 p.m. with Breaking with Brett Jensen?
17: Well, for every listener that has kids out there or is semi-interested, we'll continue with updates on the current situation with, as a matter of fact, it's very similar to Michael Lombardi. The current situation with the CMS superintendent, paid administrative leave for the last like 3 to 4 weeks. And so as an investigation into her continues to roll forward. And so we'll give some more updates about that.
0: Sounds good. Brett Jensen here every day, Monday to Friday, on our sister station, WBT, 6 to 7 p.m. Thanks so much for your time, Brett.
17: Appreciate it, buddy. Thanks a lot.
0: There you go. Brett Jensen from WBT joins us. The text line is open, 704-570-9610. Jump into the conversation. We'll get into some Panthers conversations and get your thoughts as well on the other side, 704-570-9610, the number to jump in.
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0: really good direction, and, you know, we'll see where it goes. 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
1: 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We'll get you to more of the audio. But, Troppy, I feel like I was putting a lot, as I said to Brett Jensen, appreciate Brett stopping by and talking with us. But as I was saying with Brett, I have a lot of eggs in the Jonathan Brooks basket. The more I hear from the leadership, from Dan Morgan, from Coach Canales, the more I feel like they have a lot of eggs in the Jonathan Brooks basket for this season and what it could mean for this offense as well.
2: Yeah, well, I think that, you know, the Rico Dowdle stuff at the end of the year with in the graphic that he posted to you know, it's his social media and everything, like, it was kind of a messy departure for Rico Dowdle. But the fact that they didn't go and bring in another substantial running back tells you that they were confident that Jonathan Brooks was going to be able to come back and contribute to this team. So I do think you're right that the team has a lot of eggs in this basket too, because if he goes out, then okay, it's HN and it's AJ Dillon. And that's not necessarily awe-inspiring, I think, to a lot of fans. So there is that concern, but I think that they're confident that he's going to be able to be healthy and that he's going to be the guy that Dan Morgan selected in the second round just a few years ago. And, you know, this is his first training camp and everything. So he's been around the team, but he's still really kind of a rookie, right? I mean, he knows the game day preparation from just guys around him. He knows the offense. He's been in, like, all the meetings. So He's about to be the most well-prepared rookie, basically, that we've ever seen.
1: Well, that's a great way to put it. And you're going back to his college stats now, he really only started 1 year. He played as a, you know, in spots his first two seasons. But that 2023 season, 1,139 yards rushing, 6.1 yards per attempt with 10 touchdowns as well. So over 103 yards per game receiving, had 25 catches, 286 yards, 11.4 yards per reception, one receiving touchdown, 26 yards per game. And the just the way that this team is being built, and I feel like the space that these young wide receivers are going to be able to create and the attention that they're going to demand can create opportunities where Jonathan Brooks is going to find himself in one-on-one situations, and that's exactly the kind of situations you want to try and get him in.
2: Yeah, and I do think it'll be intriguing because I think, you know, last year there was a lot of debate amongst fans about how Dave Canales was handling the running back rotation, right? And there was a lot of criticism around that too. So if Jonathan Brooks is able to come out and give, you know, the production I think we're expecting, is that another conversation we're having to where the fans are not happy with the running back, with the running back split, with, you know, is Chuba getting 75 or 70%? Jonathan's only getting 30, or is it 60-40, you know, or who's the hot hand this week? Like, I think that's something that Dave Canales will have to improve upon from last year, is how to be able to, you know, better balance that, because we ended up getting closer to a 50-50 split, but instead of, like, one of the running backs being a third down back, it was, you'll get this series, and then, you know, Chuba, you're going to get the next series, and then we're going to go back to, and it was just a mess. It was just a mess. It's like, because with running backs, it's all about momentum, right? And you can't build that if you're on one series and off the next. So maybe, you know, is Jonathan Brooks your third down back? I don't think so. I think he'd probably be
1: he's
2: going to
1: be more
2: two.
1: Than that, but I think, yeah, I think particularly third and long.
2: Yeah.
1: I think unless he's having issues in blitz pickup, if Chuba's out there, it's because, you know, I would think it's more out of protection than it is that he's a better option on a third and long type play. Because you go back to last year and, you know, T-Mac led the team in receptions. Number two was Rico Dowdle. If Jonathan Brooks is the guy that's, you know, getting those catches this, you know, this season, I expect similar production to what we saw, you know, from Rico during that stretch.
2: Yeah. Yeah. I think that, I mean, man, if he comes anywhere close to, you know, that 100 yards that he averaged in college, what, 6.5 yards per carry, like that's a pretty ludicrous number to average, I think, in the NFL.
1: Of course.
2: But, you know, Chuba's,
1: Big 12's known for their defense.
2: For sure.
1: SEC now.
2: But, you know what, the Chuba averaged like 4.5 last year. If you can get Jonathan Brooks to come in and give you 5.5 yards per carry,
1: I mean, that's huge. I mean, it's not so much about the average, it's just about the workload to

0: me that he put in. And yeah, you know, I don't expect that he's going to come in and be at the top of the charts in terms of, you know, per attempt or things like that, but I do think that what he potentially brings is something unique in that running back room, particularly with the departure of Dowdle. And I think his presence is what made the Dowdle departure okay.
1: Man, dude, we're not having good luck on this show, Colin. Breaking news from camp. Another guy that seemingly had a very solid camp so far. Mitchell Evans was on the ground for a few minutes, appears to have injured his left leg. Cart is out. He's laying upright on the back of the cart. So there's that update.
0: So now we've got one on the defense and now one on the offense. We'll wait updates. We'll try not to jump too far ahead of the news here, but Mitchell Evans, the latest to go down at camp, and a guy that you and I were both bullish on, not with the same degree of Jonathan Brooks, but in terms of liking what he brings as a well-rounded tight end.
1: I've been all about some Mitchell Evans.
0: I know. So hopefully he'll be all right. Hopefully we'll get some good news on that. When we come back, we'll check in on the WFNZ text line, powered by Affordable Siding and Windows, 704-570-9610. Looking for your Panthers training camp thoughts. We'll get into more of the Panthers on the other side. Hour number two, Charlotte Sports Today, coming up next.
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3: 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It'll start with Nas, right? Are you playing well or aren't you playing well? 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But if he's still a 13.5 point per game, 6 rebound a night kind of guy, as your starting power forward, and you traded for him in picks for LaMelo Ball going the other way, did you do the right thing?
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0: How we doing, Queen City? Hope you're doing well. 11 o'clock on a Tuesday. Colin Hoggard, Aaron Shropshire with you for one more hour before we hand it off to Wes and Walker. KB and Smoke will take you the rest of the way. I'm going to get into a lot of the Panthers comments. Mack and Bone were out at training camp today. Had a chance to talk with both Dan Morgan, Dave Canales, a lot of the players as well. So make sure you check out the podcast, check out the website, and we've got some of the audio for you. Do want to note, yesterday the Hornets announced their 2026-27 preseason schedule, Shroppy. Yeah. It starts October 6th against Brooklyn and then runs through October 16th, where they will finish up the preseason at Memphis against Boozer & Co.
1: It feels like it's forever from now. Like, I feel like the summer league feels like it's real early, you know, for when the actual season starts. Like, can we give these guys like a month or two before they got a?
0: Well, that's what you know, they do. Yeah, the summer league is kind of the actual end of the season,
1: yeah.
0: And then they get you know, free agency and go away for a bit, and they come back. But still waiting word on what their broadcast situation will be going into this season, but hopefully we will get some clarity on that soon. But do want to talk about the Panthers at their camp. You know, Monroe Freeling facing off against Jalen Phillips. Sounds like he's, you know, physically capable, but had a little bit of a rough go. With them putting pads on today for the first time, do think it'll get easier for the offensive linemen. But want to hear some of the things Dan Morgan had to say to the boys this morning, starting out with what he's noticed from one of his new additions on the defense, Devin Lloyd, so far.
2: You know, I think you watch the tape, obviously, how big and long he is, and he's fast as hell. Really good range, which is on display every day out there. He's good in coverage. He can blitz. He can play the run. And he's a great leader. You know, he's one of the first guys in the building every day. Works his butt off. Is a really good example for the young linebackers. So we're lucky to have him.
0: You know, linebacker's been the position that has defined this organization in many ways. You think about Sam Mills going into the Hall of Fame, Luke Kuechly next weekend going into the Hall of Fame, you know, John Beeson. There have been, you know, Dan Morgan, of course. There have been a lot of guys that have filled, those linebacker roles, certainly TD included as well. And over the last couple of years, that's part of an identity that's really been lost. Devin Lloyd, to me, represents getting back to what has been such a vital part of Panther football that fans have known for the 30 years, and that is dynamic linebacker play. I'm excited to see him in the black and blue.
1: Yeah, I mean, it's definitely been a position group that has defined, you know, Panthers football and Panthers defenses throughout their entire existence. So I think that it's nice that they made a push to get a guy like Devin Lloyd. That's a good, you know, good in pass protection. Can also still get involved in stopping the run and getting to the passer too. So I think it's a great addition. I'm really excited to see what he can do. And especially for the price point. You know, I think Dan and Brant did a great job getting what feels like a bargain to get him up here, I guess, from Jacksonville. To get him up here to play for Carolina, I think that they filled a significant hole in their roster, or at least on the defense, with the addition of Devin Lloyd. So it seems like he's coming in prepared, ready to be a leader, especially for the other guys in that room too, like a Trevin Wallace. So it should be a pretty exciting dynamic to see those two guys out there.
0: And in case you're just joining us, Shroppy did update us before the end of last hour. Mitchell Evans' apparent leg injury is being carted off today.
1: Yeah, it didn't seem as dramatic from what I've seen on Twitter as the Scorton injury. Didn't see any tweets about, you know, the whole team stopping practice to come over to him. Maybe that's just what they do now. I'm not sure, but did not see anything about that. Maybe have to ask our guys that are out there at practice if anything like that happened. But yeah, still not great to see a guy going into the cart. Unlike Scorton, he was actually sitting on the back of the cart as well, so there's that small detail. And in more fun camp news, not an injury, we had our first fight of training camp.
0: Felipe, We have a fight.
1: Felipe Franks, the firecracker's back on the team. He got in a fight, or as Mike K described it, a scrum with the defense. He loses a helmet. Mike Jackson threw a helmet. Caleb Evans was pushed from a pile. Tommy Tremble was holding Franks back. And then Bryce Young tried to turn things back down to, you know, let's have some level heads here. So that's one of the updates that I've had. I don't know if you want to call it a positive update, but Better than an injury. So.
0: Look, when they put the pads on, you got to know that it's in play, and at some point it's going to happen. Every year, we get tired of beating each other up. We're just looking forward to beating some other people up. You know, we've heard all the camp stories and all the camp reasoning before. But you mentioned Nick Skorton. Dan Morgan, again, on this morning with Mac and Bone, was asked about if there's pressure to replace Nick Skorton following his injury.
2: I don't think so. I'm not going to say that we're going to sit on our hands and not look and not talk about things. We're definitely going to do that. We're going to be aggressive if we feel like we need to be aggressive. But for right now, we feel good. Yeah. Does that mean that we're not going to do something as we get towards cut down and in the season? No. So, you know, we're going to keep an open mind, and we're always going to try to find ways to make the roster
3: right
2: better.
3: Now, it's about seeing what you have.
2: Exactly.
0: And I wonder, do you think that means Princely? Is that the name that you think of if you're looking for the answer being on the roster? Granted, not the same player, but in terms of trying to replicate, you know, Skort and Sacks from a year ago, certainly think that Princely, a guy that, you know, could be in position to take a big jump this year given how his offseason has gone. But I do think, you know, what Dan Morgan says there, they're going to keep watching. They're going to keep paying attention. But I think for the time being, let's see what we've got. Let's not assume we've got issues. Let's wait until they... You know, you see them out there in practice reveal themselves.
1: Yeah, well, especially in those joint practices as well, right? So I think there's no rush to kind of make a trade or do anything like that. We all know the cut down day is going to be, you know, a lot of guys are going to become available as well. So maybe they're just waiting for that to make a move. But, you know, I don't think it's – Dave Canales is really big on younger players, like, proving themselves before they really get the start. I would assume that it's probably Jalen Phillips and Pat Jones that are your starters out there at edge rusher. I think people tend to forget about Pat Jones because of, you know, he has had some pretty significant injuries. So hopefully he's able to stay healthy this year. And if he is, that's great because it just gives more time for, you know, Princely to kind of develop, not behind the scenes, but, you know, not be really forced into a starting role. Like, does Princely want to be the starter? Yes. But I think that he's going to have to go through Pat Jones in order to get that title.
0: And I think you're right to bring up Pat Jones. When we talk about the difference between Skorton and Umane Mielen, a lot of that, you know, the ability to play in the run game, I think Pat Jones better suited, certainly, on the roster than Princely is for that. Princely still, to me, is a guy that's going to be deployed rather than, you know, put out there and assuming three downs.
1: I do not think that he's your every down edge rusher.
0: No, certainly not. One of the biggest issues entering the season is the question mark that looms over the quarterback position. Dan Morgan was asked about the contract talks and belief in his young quarterback.
2: There's a lot of, you know, talks and, like, there's a lot of things that go into extending a player, and we've had good talks with Bryce and his representatives and Bryce. And again, like, same thing with him. Like, we communicate with our players. Like, we don't sit up there and, like, keep them in the dark about stuff. So we're in a really good place with Bryce. He knows where he stands with us, which is in a good spot. So we'll see where it goes contractually, but we're in a good spot. We really like where he's headed. He's looked great out here in camp. He had a day, two days ago.
3: Sunday we were here. He was amazing.
2: He was dealing out there. So we feel really good about where he's headed, and, you know, we'll see where it goes.
0: We talk about running a modern organization.
1: GM speech.
0: But the line in there that I found interesting, because I suspect that former player Dan Morgan faced this during his playing days, talking about not leaving our guys in the dark, communicating with the guys. To me, that's a product, I think, of Dan Morgan having been a player.
1: Yeah, I think so, too, because I think as a player, I mean, how much of a distraction would it be in the back of your mind to say, man, I don't even know if this team wants me here long term, right? So I think that, you know, having those talks with whoever it is on the team, if it's Bryce, and get to this Mike Jack here in a second too, but it's like just getting them involved, saying, hey, we value you, you know, we want to make it work, we want to keep you here. That has to do a lot for a guy's confidence, but also just his willingness to kind of buy into the team as well, right? It's like, okay, well, this team wants me to be here, I want to be here.
0: One of the other contracts that is of interest that you just referenced there, Mike Jack. Dan Morgan was also asked about the future for the cornerback here in Carolina.
2: you know, we're in a good spot with Mike Jack. Mike Jack knows where we stand with him. Obviously, we leave all the negotiation stuff, you know, in between, you know, between myself, Brandt, and the agent, and Mike Jack. He knows where we're at. We know where we're at. We're in a good spot. He's happy. And, you know, I think, you know, at the right time, if, you know, if that right time's at the end of the season or somewhere during the season, who knows? But we're definitely going to keep an open mind.
0: Now, he says open mind at the end there. It went from feeling like, yeah, man, we've talked about Mike Jack, and we think he's going to be, you know, be back with us. We're in a good place with him. And then at the very end, it's, we'll keep an open mind. Mike Jack is one of the guys that feels like they might not be able to keep going forward. Did you hear anything in that answer that makes you think that he's more likely or less likely to remain a Carolina Panther, not just for this season, but for the foreseeable future?
1: I think he's more likely to be a Panther. I want to say, you know, we all know that there's a bunch of stuff you can do to make the cap number work, right? So, but with, you know, if they assume that they have to pay Bryce, if that ends up working out, I think it is going to be tough to get the money to work, especially if a guy like Will Lee comes in and plays really well at cornerback too. It's a guy on a rookie contract. All right, let's keep it cost controlled. Mike Jack, we loved you here, but it just, you know, it's a business decision. So I don't know. I would. He's a guy that I would love to keep on this team.
0: And he has played himself into a level. Like that's the thing. It's not about not wanting to keep him. He's just played himself to a level that he is going to be highly coveted if he has free agency.
1: Yeah. So maybe, you know, is he a trade deadline guy? Is there value? Is there enough value there? I'm not really sure. So there's that. But also, I think he fits this team's mentality so well. You know, Dan Morgan always talks about wanting dogs. And Mike Jack, like, he did a story whenever they were, I believe they did the Germany game. Was he on the team then? I don't know, but and he did a interview about, like, him growing up and, you know, what he's had to go through to get to the NFL and everything. And he seems like a guy that is willing to do whatever it takes to earn whatever he wants. And I think that that's a guy that you want on this team. And I think that he fits the mentality of this team really well. So it'd be a shame to see him leave.
0: It sure would be. And I think we would all, if that's what it came down to, we'd all, you know, salute him on the way out. Yeah. Hopefully he has a season that mirrors what we saw last year, where J.C. Horn gets a lot of the top billing, but Mike Jack, you know, time and again was there to deliver on the field. And so, yeah, it's not, I just thought that he may have played himself out of being able, especially when you've got the Bryce contract coming up, you know, some other decisions that you're going to have to make as well. But interesting to hear from Dan Morgan. Certainly sounds like he's more inclined to think that they can keep Mike Jack than, I think, not just me, but a lot of fans were thinking, well, you're probably not going to pay two of those guys.
1: I think that in today's NFL, a lot of teams have more than one option. You know, I think the glaring example of that is Cincinnati. You know, where they have multiple options, they can burn you with two guys. So I think that there is an importance to having two lockdown, you know, two pretty shut down corners. And Mike Jack definitely looked like that, you know, particularly in the second half of the season. So if you're able to have J.C. Horn and Mike Jack both playing at an extremely high level out there, and you have an improved pass rush as well, that's when this defense is going to start to get real dangerous.
0: I really want to be so excited about this defense. I really do.
1: This Gordon one hurts.
0: I know. It hurts so bad. But another young guy, Dan Morgan, was asked about this morning as he chatted up with Mack and Bone, was his first-round pick, who's been pressed into that right tackle action. How has Monroe Freeling looked during his time at right tackle?
2: Physically, he's definitely ready.
3: Physically, definitely.
2: You know,
3: yeah.
2: From a technique standpoint, you know, that's why we're practicing right now. Like, yeah. We still have a while until our first game, so he's going to get invaluable reps out there on the field. Every single day you see him getting better and better with his technique and, you know, kicking out from the right side as opposed to the left side, hand placement, all those little things that, you know, they really matter a lot. So he's still getting used to that, but I have full confidence that he's going to be ready week one.
0: You have to say, it is nice that you know that the guy is physically capable of being out there.
1: That's nice.
0: It's a good place to start if you're going to press a guy into right tackle action for, you know, really the first time in his career.
1: Yeah, it's always good to know that your first round draft pick is physically capable to play the position that you drafted him to. That's nice.
0: Well, but I mean, I think he's such a good athlete.
1: Yeah, I know.
0: He's above and beyond the average tackle in terms of athleticism.
1: Also, anytime I just hear technique, I just think about SpongeBob. Technique.
0: You miss me?
1: First you go like this, and then you go like this. If there's anyone out there around my age, they know what I'm talking
0: they
1: about.
0: They know what you're talking about. Yeah. I don't know what you're talking about, but they're probably jumping in on the WFNC text line right now. 704-570-9610. The text line powered by Affordable Siding and Windows. When we come back, more camp talk. We'll hear a couple clips from Dave Canales and also one more from Dan Morgan that sent me on a little bit of a research project this morning.
1: And also, yeah, before we do go to break, did see a text about it. In case you did miss it, yeah, Mitchell Evans was carted off the field. Fitty said he did not initially see what happened, but said that he was down there for a few minutes, was ended up placed not in the front seat of the cart like Nick Scorton. He was sitting on the back. He was upright. So a left leg injury for Mitchell Evans. That's all we know. Doesn't seem like we had the practice stop or anything like that for this one. So maybe that's a sign that it's not something, you know, as serious as an ACL. Just kind of holding out hope on that. But yeah, in case you missed that, you're just joining. Mitchell Evans, the latest guy to receive a injury in camp.
0: So first day in camp, first day in pads. This is optimism season, everybody. Optimism season.
1: To be. What's
0: We're going to have a good attitude about all of this. 704-570-9610 if you want to jump in. Charlotte Sports Today, Colin Hoggard, Aaron Shropshire with you on a Tuesday.
1: Technique.
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0: Welcome back in Charlotte Sports today on the first day of padded practice for the Carolina Panthers over there at training camp. What are you smiling at, young man?
1: We're all over there learning technique.
0: Yes, you and your people united during the break. You did show it to me. Still not sure I get it.
1: What do you want? Yeah, shout out PSL Smith and Vikings fan. You guys know ball.
0: Mm-hmm.
1: Appreciate that. I said, I tried to culture Colin here and during the break. I got maybe a pity laugh out of
0: him. No, it's just, I just have no, I don't know that I've ever watched a single episode of that show.
1: What?
0: Like, I don't think I've seen an episode. Like, I know the characters because they've been around long enough for me to hear them being referenced.
1: Yeah.
0: Colin. Like Patrick or whatever, the starfish. Yeah, like I'm familiar with him. Smoke has tried to show me at some point the entire series in clip form over the years, but I don't think I've ever, okay. I'm just not familiar.
1: All right, Colin.
0: Yeah?
1: Your kids are missing out by not being shown this experience, okay? do you have Paramount Plus?
0: I actually do not.
1: Okay, so get Paramount Plus.
0: Okay, spend more money.
1: Mm-hmm. Well, it's better than $50 shorts or... How do those water flavor canisters ever go? Better than spending money on those.
0: You're taking up plenty of space on the shelf.
1: Okay, but spend your $8.99 a month, and some people say you got to watch all of it. You don't. You just got to watch the first three seasons. Those are the best seasons. And
0: like so many shows.
1: Yes, but that's you need SpongeBob in your life because there are jokes in there for adults.
0: Mm-hmm.
1: And your kids will enjoy it as well.
0: All right, we'll try and get some SpongeBob time with the boys.
1: Can that be my early Christmas present from you, is that you show your kids and yourself SpongeBob?
0: Okay, so but focus on the first three seasons.
1: First three seasons only.
0: Okay.
1: Okay.
0: After that, we're just making money?
1: Yeah, pretty much.
0: Yeah.
1: It takes a dip.
0: I get you. Yeah, well, so many of those writers' rooms start out strong, and then after about year three, some people are off to the next project and things like that. And that, I really think that the writers' room is what has caused the down. You know, like they just seem like they get that short term investment, get the show off the ground, and then we're just going to kind of sneak out the back door and let some other people write the show. I think it's happened with numerous shows over the years.
1: I can't believe you've never seen a full episode.
0: I'm being honest with you. I don't think I ever have. I just don't. A couple more comments from Dan Morgan this morning as he was hanging out with Mac and Bone as they were at a training camp today. And let's go with which player does he think is the most slept on the Panthers?
2: People sleep on a lot of our guys, to be honest with you. And, you know, we're, if you want to say, a smaller market. You know, we haven't had a ton of national TV games and a lot of exposure. So I think that all plays into it a little bit. But, you know, the obvious one's Derrick Brown. It's like to be where he is on the NFL top 100, like as much football as I watch, there is not many better D tackles in the NFL than Derrick Brown. So
3: to not make the Pro Bowl was absurd.
2: I mean, yeah, it's I don't know what goes into that. I mean, I do, but, you know, sometimes it's a little bit more like a popularity contest instead of like, all right, who's really kicking ass on tape? And Derrick Brown does that.
0: It kind of shows you where you're at when the best player on your team is underappreciated. It kind of tells you where you've been for a while. And not to say they didn't deserve it.
1: At least Madden gave some credit this year, though.
0: That is very true.
1: Highest rated D-tackle, 96 overall. So, I mean, there are... Did make the NFL top 100. Still, what, he was 90th on the list? Like, I think Bone gave him too much credit. He said he was 70-some on the list. No, he was 90th on the list. I mean, the talk about disrespect. So, I agree. I think that is definitely the right answer, that he is the most underappreciated. Or because I don't want to say disrespected nationally, because no one talks bad about Derrick Brown. But he just doesn't.
0: He's overlooked.
1: Yeah, he just doesn't get the attention that he deserves. Yeah,
0: absolutely. I mean, we saw the difference that his absence made 2 years ago in the defense and what we saw last year. People jumping into the conversation. Rough Rugged Rachel says, I hitched myself to the 10-win wagon. It's not the first time I've went down with the ship, but really it's fine. There's nothing to be concerned about. Everything is fine. Rough Rugged Rachel breathing into the paper bag on the first day of padded practice. We're back, everybody.
1: Yay, football stress. Let's go.
0: Yep, Adam from Harrisburg definitely feels like it's a make or break year for Bryce. Love how he finished last year. Hudman wants to know, why can't Jonathan Brooks and Chuba Hubbard be in the backfield at the same time? I mean, they can be.
1: Chuba the fullback.
0: Yeah, they can be, and I'm sure in certain situations, but more often than not, you've seen the single back out there, and so that's part of it. I just don't think that you're going to see more often than not both of them out there together.
1: I think the NFL needs the return of the fullback. I really do, because right now there's three fullbacks in the NFL?
0: Maybe.
1: And there's one that everyone could name.
0: Mm-hmm.
1: But come on, man. It's football. Give me a fullback.
0: Well, Jack says Dave mismanaged that entire running back room last season. Chuba shouldn't have come back. And I do think that, Chuba saw the success of Rico. We don't know exactly how it played out, but in hindsight, certainly felt like he may have come back a little bit early. Did not seem to be the same player when he returned as he was earlier in the season and then where he got back to towards the end of the season.
1: Yeah, and I don't know if you can blame, Dave or whoever for letting Chuba come back. Because ultimately, I mean, if you're dealing with the calf strain or whatever he was dealing with, that's not something they can really, test for, right? So as a player, if you see someone's taking your job, you're gonna get healthy a little quicker to try to get back out there. Even if you're not given the best reps, at least you're still out there and you're not just sitting there on the sideline being forgotten about. So, did they take carries away from Rico Dowdle maybe a little early? Potentially, you can make that argument, but I think mismanaged is probably the wrong word. I think, at least with Chuba coming back, but I think the biggest problem was just the rotation and them ended up going series for series. That wasn't a proper rotation at all for me.
0: The bagel guy says, we love Chuba, but he's a blue-collar back, 3 to 4 yards, and there's nothing wrong with that. We drafted Brooks, though, to be dynamic, and that's the difference. That's what I see out of Brooks compared to Chuba as well. And Panther Cliff, trying to blame Mac, being out at training camp, the Matt Kerr striking again with Mitchell Evans being carted off today. Are we blaming Chris McClain for this one?
1: I don't think you can. I don't think we can blame Mac. I mean, listen, if he was out there for both days for the Scorton injury and now for this one, then yeah, Mac would be banned from going to practice for the rest of training camp. But the fact that this happened without him there is too, I think, is we can cut Mac some slack on this occasion.
0: On this particular one, we certainly can. Dan Morgan, also with Mac and Bone this morning, talked about the slow start that the team got off to and how they hope to remedy it this year.
2: You know, we started like the first five games, we really struggled, coming out of the gate. But, a lot of people, you remember that there wasn't a lot of continuity out there. Jalen was hurt, yep. T-Mac's a new wideout, Xavier's in his second year. So there wasn't a lot of continuity out on that field. So hopefully
1: Definitely. We
2: can keep guys healthy and, really develop that continuity.
0: He says the first five games, and they certainly did pick up. But, you go back and where we were with, we got a deep receiving room for the first time, really feel like you've got weapons around Bryce. I went back and was looking at the targets for the first half of the season, because through the first nine games that Bryce played, cracked 200 yards only one time.
1: Isn't that exciting?
0: But Dan talking there about the continuity and T-Mac being a rookie receiver that led the way with 65 targets through those first nine games that Bryce played. Second on the list was XL at 30, but unfortunately he only caught 46.7% of those catches. Third on the list to start the early season, Hunter Renfrow. Fourth, Rico Dowdle. Fifth, Chuba Hubbard, then JT Sanders, Tommy Trimble, on and on and on. Jalen Coker, just 7 targets in those first 9 games that Bryce Young played, because it's the first 10 games for the team, but he missed the Buffalo game. And with all due respect, I left out my own stats, being Andy Dalton from the Buffalo game.
1: I'm Andy Dalton.
0: That's right. But then you look at the back half, T-Mac, you know, still leading the way with 45 targets. You know, this is from game 11 on for the team. Jalen Coker, number two. Rico Dowdle, number three. XL, number four. And Chuba Hubbard, number five, followed shortly thereafter by Tommy Trimble and Mitchell Evans. This right here, what they got to at the end, T-Mac being number one, Coker being number two, your running back pass catcher Enrico Dowdle being number three and XL being fourth. If you swapped the Dowdle for Brooks' name and kept those types of rankings for the early part of this season with T-Mac, Coker, Brooks, Leggett, and then Chuba, and the tight ends right there.
1: Probably Brazel in the mix, too.
0: Yeah, and Brazel, you feel a whole lot different. Like, that's the thing. Like, we think about these seasons as if they're like these, you know, this is the group that went and played. That's not at all what happened. And I think it's a perfectly fair point from Dan Morgan to point out at the beginning of the season how different, you know, not to mention all the Thielen reps. Yeah. The trip to Minnesota when they, you know, they got XL in the water and all that training and all that time with Bryce's security blanket. Now this is an offseason where he's had each of these guys, his top three, and then he's adding one in the form of Brazel. And I guess you're adding Brooks in too, but you know, as a running back, that continuity, that the time that they got to spend together in this offseason, is it fair to say you expect this offense to hit the ground running more so than they were a year ago?
1: Yes, just because, I mean, if Jalen Coker's healthy to start the year last year, I think it looks totally different, because if you have Coker that Bryce was familiar with and a new rookie in T-Mac that ended up being a baller, and then, you know, XL out there, whatever, I think that's, you feel a little bit more comfortable as a quarterback. But I think that, you know, there's really no excuse for Bryce this year, right? Especially if Monroe Freeling, we see him in preseason games and he looks like he can hold up a right tackle. Rasheed Walker is able to play well at left tackle. Like, the offensive line should be good enough. You're getting Robert Hunt, Damian Lewis, not practicing today, but Damian Lewis is going to be out there. So the offensive line's pretty stout. You're familiar with your wide receivers now. If he gets off to a slow start, is the blame all on him? Or does Dave Canales really not play starters that much again in the preseason? And are we having a debate of, is this Bryce just having
0: is
1: a bad
0: Idzik?
1: Start? Yeah, is it Idzik? Who's having a bad start to the year? Mm-hmm. Is it the lack of reps in preseason and actual game reps? So it'll be a discussion to have, but I do think overall, I mean, you're talking about the first 10 games. I mean, I think that this team definitely gets off to a faster start than they did last year.
0: I think so, too. And you look back at Coker, and one of his superpowers has been that catch percentage. The back half of the season caught 81.3% of his targets. As a wide receiver, that's crazy. And that's a guy that doesn't show up effectively, you know, having just four receptions on seven targets through the first nine games with Bryce Young as quarterback. So, like, that growth there from Coker, the stretch that he had, you see XL's catch percentage, you know, increased by 10% as well, from sub-50 to nearly 58% in the second half. I think that the continuity that they've got puts them in a much better position, and maybe less so reliant on those preseason game reps.
1: I know.
0: But like, we blamed the preseason and the lack of preseason for their struggles early on. You weren't out there getting reps. And I do think it's important for all the things we're talking about here. If they go with a similar mindset, though, I don't think it's as punishing that this team would need those, you know, that this offense would need those reps in the preseason, even though I'm saying I want more preseason reps for the guys than what we've seen in the past. But I do think that this offense, you know, we talked ourselves into this receiving core last year. Then you had the Thielen trade and the Coker injury. I think if these guys can stay upright through this training camp, that it should not be crazy to ask this team to perform better. And then all of a sudden, the number we're talking about, Bryce Young having 3,000 passing yards over the course of the season, all of a sudden, you're well within that 3,500 range if you can have a better, even just first month of the season.
1: Yeah, and Bryce definitely needs to be in that 3,500 range this year. And, you know, maybe the new additions of Brazel, you know, T-Mac returning, maybe he'll make it a little bit easier to get to that 3,500 yard, because Jalen Coker talked with Mack and Bone earlier today too. you know, I think he's very confident in his ability to run deep routes because they asked him, hey, with T-Mac getting more, you know, opportunities or reps in the slot, do you think you'll be rotated in there a little bit more? He said, no, I think I'm pretty good. Throw me the ball deep and I'll go get it too. So maybe they're closer to get that 3,500 mark. But Dave Canales asked by Mac and Bone this morning if he thinks that Bryce Young will be able to deliver more deep ball opportunities this year. I don't know how I feel about his answer.
4: He was most efficient because of when we did it. And so there's a study that goes into it. We're not going to just willy-nilly throw the ball down the field just for the sake of it. We're not paying attention to air yards, where the ball goes, and all that. We would love to score touchdowns on every single play. That would be awesome. But there's a science to it, and there is a collective thing. What does our group look like? You know, and certainly with the addition of Chris Brazel and a 6'4 guy who runs 4'3, who can really stretch the field, might be a few more ops down there, you know?
1: Yeah,
4: and then with the guys that we had in the past, it was like, when we get this look, let's make sure we take advantage of it. And then the best part about it is where Bryce is heading and where he's been at the end of last season and the offseason and coming into camp is he's got tools where he can get to some more opportunities.
1: Yeah.
4: Even when Brad calls this concept or that, there may be an opportunity to send this guy up or that guy up in different spots. So we look for him. We love explosive plays. But again, it's a science. It's not just a, hey, throw more of them and then good things will happen.
0: First of all, he loves Chris Brazel.
1: Yes, he does. Hey, did you hear about this guy we drafted this year? Brazel, 6'4", 215, fast.
0: He's going to add an element to this offense every time he talks about it. He just can't help. You can hear the smile on Dave Canales' face when he talks about their third-round rookie. But what he talked about there at the very end, that Bryce has tools, and this is the thing that I think is different now than what we've seen previously. You're not always going to, you know, just be up there calling the deep shot, but if the defense is doing things that makes that deep shot available, Bryce having the ability to audible, change things at the line of scrimmage, those types of tools, and working with a group that now he's got some familiarity with, got some seasons under their belt, that you know, on field in the moment communication, that's a big piece, I think, for this young offense, because it's not so much about always, you know, calling those shots, but it's about being able to be on the line and respond to what that defense is showing you. And it sounds like Bryce will have, you know, according to coach there, will have more, you know, at his disposal, which is, I think, where you will see some of those big shots emerge.
1: Well, and that's what made guys like Tom Brady, Peyton Manning, you know, Aaron Rodgers, Drew Brees, all of them fantastic, is that they were field generals. Is that they can read a defense. They know what's going to happen before the play even begins, right? And the longer that Bryce Young is in the league, the more defenses he's going to see, the more looks he's going to be able to interpret, and he will be able to make audibles and pick apart defenses. So it's nice that that's kind of growing into his game. And listen, clearly you can't just take a deep shot on every single play, right? You got to set it up. But I think that you look at what they started to do late last year with taking more and more, it feels like, as the games went on. And then also in that playoff game. I mean, that playoff game was a stellar performance by Bryce Young and Coker and T-Mac, where they were running, you know, they were catching balls 25, 30 yards down the field and getting explosive plays and touchdowns off of it as well. So hopefully Dave Canales and Brad Idzik saw that and say, oh, look, we can trust our guys to make these type of plays. And they're pretty darn exciting and fun, too. So let's try to build in a little bit more of those this next season.
0: Yeah, the idea that you wanted to add Chris Brazel and you're so excited about adding him that you might limit the deep shot seems a little bit counter.
1: Mm-hmm.
0: A little counter.
1: Yeah.
0: But we'll see. I suspect Bryce going to put it up in the air quite a bit this season. Not all the time. I think they do, you know, be smart, run the ball, do those things. You don't need to just, you know, go out there and start chucking it around. But it sounds like he's going to have more options. And I don't know if you know this, there's a new element on the offense that that we're a little excited about.
1: There's two of them, really.
0: Yeah.
1: Two of them. Before we go to break, just Dave Canales just started speaking to the media. So hopefully whenever we get back from break, we should have an update on Mitchell Evans, or maybe he'll just say we got to do imaging, but usually they give at least a little bit of detail, so hopefully we have that by the time.
0: I haven't had a chance to talk to RV yet.
1: No, but hopefully whenever we get back on the other side, we'll have maybe an update, so
0: we'll see. If we've got it, we'll give it to you, but 704-570-9610, your last chance to jump in on the WFNZ text line powered by Affordable Siding and Windows and get your thoughts in, because when we come back, we'll give you the update if we've got it, and then we'll give the people the final word.
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18: Hey, y'all, it's Kyle Bailey coming up on a Tuesday show. I'm headed to Panthers practice. We'll talk about what we see. Nick Carboni will stop by to chat, and so does Ryan McGee of ESPN. We'll see you at 3.
0: Welcome back in Charlotte Sports Today on a Tuesday. Wasn't sure if we'd have a Mitchell Evans update, but turns out, Troppy, we do.
1: We sure do, and it's actually on the positive side of things for right now. Let's go. Let's go. So Canales said Mitchell Evans rolled his ankle during practice, but trainers are optimistic, so that's a fantastic sign. Nice to avoid another ACL or MCL, whatever injury, so good news for Mitchell Evans. Seemingly bad news for the team as a whole, though. Canales very critical of the first day of padded practice, saying that today was not up to the standard we're looking for from a physical standpoint. So
0: you got Mac and Bone out there. You can't be soft.
1: No,
0: not with the esteemed guests out there.
1: Cannot do that. And one more update that I have right now. These are all from Joe Person, doing fantastic work out there. He says that Canales didn't see any hesitation from Jonathan Brooks in his return from his second ACL injury. So You know, I think one word that's becoming synonymous with Jonathan Brooks is dynamic, and hopefully we get to experience that for a full season this year. But nice to know that he's out there and ready to go full speed. So that's you know, two positives and a slight negative there from Coach about the entirety of practice.
0: Yeah, and I do expect Jonathan Brooks to be a guy that gets talked about more and more with fantasy football and things like that as this as we get closer and closer to the season, because he feels like the kind of guy that...
1: Well, eighth-round sleeper. And, not eighth-round.
0: But could end up carrying you.
1: Mm-hmm. Oh, yeah. Or one of those, like, week two waiver wire.
0: Yeah. Yep.
1: That reminds me, I got to start talking to the guys in my league. Got to get this league back together.
0: How many leagues will you play in?
1: I try not to do more than two, because then it just gets...
0: It feels like you have half the league in your...
1: Well, yeah, I get all my players confused on who I have, and I realistically like just to do one and just call it cool. Like, I think my buddies would do 12 to 14 players, which the waiver wire gets thin at that point. But, yeah, do 12 to 14. Everybody puts $10 in, you know, so you're not losing a whole lot of money, but it's enough to keep you invested. And we try to do a punishment for if you come in last, and everyone keeps agreeing to do the punishment, but for the past 2 years, people haven't done the punishment. You're still waiting.
0: Not you, right?
1: No.
0: You're not the slacker.
1: No, 2 years ago I won, and then last year I just kind of finished middle of the pack, but I have not been at the bottom of the league. But yeah, the punishment was, hey, okay, you go, it's kind of like based off the Waffle House punishment, but not really. You have to go to a bar from open until close. I think it was a beer was 30 minutes off, a mixed drink was 45 minutes, and a shot was an hour off your time. And one of my buddies was like, well, I don't really have that much money to spend. And I was like, well, that's great. You can sit there and just drink water from open until close. It's a punishment. It's not supposed to be fun. God, slackers. And I'm the commish. So I'm trying to enforce these punishments.
0: I was going to say you need an enforcement arm.
1: But I can't. They just don't want to do it. So it's like, what's the point?
0: Maybe you don't get to be back in the league next year unless you do it.
1: Ooh.
0: Maybe if we get to draft night and you haven't done it, well, we've got

0: And now he's joining it back as the, yeah, whatever. But it should be a match made in heaven, hopefully. And something else to keep Dave Canales just fully focused on being the head coach on game day as well. And me worry about when to call a timeout, clock management, because I'm sure there'll be a call maybe that he'll hear in his headphones. They'll say, maybe not that one. But that's going to be Bevel's thing mainly. It's like, hey, let's be in contact. He's probably going to sit up in the box and get that bird's eye view. Yeah, I'm really excited to see what Brad Idzik and Bevel are able to do this year.
1: Joe in Raleigh says, I'd love to see XL be the guy in the middle of the field based on his size and speed. Let Brazel be that deep threat. Yeah, and Brazel I think will be. And I, you know, watching XL sail across the middle of the formation, requiring attention. Yeah, that sounds pretty appealing to me as well. And I do think as we talk about how good this team can be, that with the size-speed combination that XL brings, and understand we like Brazel, but he's still a rookie, that I think this offense has its best chance to be its best if we can see that XL had himself an offseason of good work.
0: It'd be a tremendous piece to have a third wide receiver that is reliable and that is young and that's fast and big. You know what I mean? Like, if XL can work out just to be a solid wide receiver three, this team is completely different. And yeah, you talk about the different looks that, you know, if Bryce can trust XL to go out there and run the right route and not go offside, you know, have a false start and know the bounds of the field, like, that's a step in the right direction. And I would love to see that. I think Panthers fans would love to see XL work out. He's a very likable guy, but this is a year he needs to prove it. He needs to prove it, because now there are guys willing and waiting to pass him in that depth chart now.
1: Yeah, there's three guys that I think have big question marks in terms of Bryce, Jonathan Brooks, and XL. Mm-hmm. And all of their question marks are a little bit different, but they've all got them. And if they can all hit, then that just helps this offense be so much better and so much more dynamic. And then you think about XL as that big size run blocker as well, and like having him out there with his frame. Granted, you know, it's been a work in progress with some of the blocking, but just what he can bring, what Brooks can bring, are just open things up for this offense. Bagel Guy says, the Dave Canales answer about Bryce Young taking deep shots had to piss off all other Panther fans. They definitely pay attention to air yards and know your offense only averages 18 points per game. Stop lying, Dave.
0: Well, that's why Dave gave up play calling too, probably, right? He's like, hey, I don't have to worry about air yards anymore. I'm just worried about the numbers on that big screen right there. And are those in our favor? Yes or no?
1: Well, I just don't think they're, you know, they want to keep their identity of being a run first team and then sprinkle in, you know, the pass and take their shots where they can. I don't think that you want to get into a situation where you're expecting Bryce Young to be dropping back 50 times a game. I don't think that's a winning formula for this crew.
0: No, I don't think so either. Also, one more update before we send it off to Weston Walker here. Joe Person mentioned that Damian Lewis was not practicing today. It is a calf injury, but seems to be pretty minor. Says it'll just be a couple of days before he's able to get back out there. You know, we've heard of camp back. Maybe this is camp leg and just a little sore after getting back into things. Also, people chiming in on a punishment for not doing the punishment.
1: Mm-hmm.
0: Just make him pick last in the first round. Or, I guess, in all rounds.
1: Mm-hmm.
0: That's not bad. Because we tend to do the snake draft, but maybe we just do... I don't know. I feel like that's a tough
1: sell
0: for people.
1: It's almost too much of a competitive disadvantage if you make him last every day. Maybe you forfeit your first round pick. Maybe that's what it is.
0: Mm.
1: Something like that.
0: Yeah.
1: Only get one to start out.
0: Seems brutal.
1: It does. Just show up and do your punishments you agreed to. Both Walls and Sean jumping in. Yes, bring back the fullback. We love fullbacks.
0: Yeah.
1: Big Cat Dan says, show Mike Jack the money. Jonathan from Gastonia. I'm 45 and I love early SpongeBob. I'm going to watch.
0: All right.
1: I'm going to watch.
0: Okay. Now's the time of year too, Colin.
1: It is. Well, not much longer.
0: Not much longer. It's a good thing they're 15, 30-minute episodes.
1: Some heavy viewing there, though. You know, it's just drags you down watching the SpongeBob.
0: Oh,
1: right?
0: Yeah, real serious show. That and Breaking Bad, just brutal watches.
1: That's, you know, that was the choice I actually made at one point. It was Breaking Bad or SpongeBob. I ended up with Breaking Bad because I thought it was more uplifting.
0: And you chose wrong.
1: All right, that's going to do it for us. Weston Walker coming up. Reminder, if you missed any of Mac and Bone at training camp today, check out WFNZ.com. Check out the podcasts as well. Get caught up. They talked to Dave Canales, Dan Morgan, Monroe Freeland, Jalen Coker, and more. And so great show with those guys today. Weston Walker coming up.

0: I hate to do this, Bone, but I am downgrading.
1: Don't say Super Bowl. Oh, downgrade.
0: I am downgrading by one win. I said 10 wins when I looked at the schedule.
1: Oh, Fitty's approaching the 10.
0: I hate being a buzzkill, man.
1: Fitty now is approaching the 10-win sheets.
0: He's crossing me
1: off. Mac is up top, and Mac has been the first day of full camp, and Mac is out of the 10-win club.
2: A few moments later.
0: You okay over there, Fitty?
3: No, I am not.
0: What's wrong with you? What happened there?
3: Because I've got them down to 10-7 myself.
0: What the heck is happening?
1: No. You got to change your... Oh, no, you're still up there on the board. Mac wrote Scaredy Cat Fitty on the board.
0: Maybe change you over there on the board too, Fitty. Two can play this game.
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12: Steven.
13: Who said that?
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12: I'm a banana slug, Steven.
13: Well, what are you doing in my room?
12: I'm your sense of adventure. Don't you remember me? Don't you know that we miss you?
13: Miss me? Who misses me?
12: You know, all your friends in the forest. The trees, the pond, that little fort that you made out of branches. We all miss you.
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12: I'm a slug, Steven. 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
13: You're right. 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Play in puddles, catch frogs, and climb trees. Hey, Mom!
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15: 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What is that in your hand?
13: It's my sense of adventure, Mom. 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
0: 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We put up another pre-show video at Wes and Walker. 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
20: And then you can follow us in the igloo because it's cold as hell in here.
0: Maybe the first time ever that I'm okay and you're not. I'm usually.
20: I was just thinking, I was like, Walker, gotta be I'm feeling this a little bit.
0: 100%. I'm usually the soft one here when it comes to being so cold. I'm usually the one that's a little chilly and then I'm shivering a little bit.
20: Yeah, but we're ready to go. Just like a cold day, you know, you get out there for practice. Once you get to moving around a little bit, you know, then you'll get the blood flowing and you won't feel it as much anymore.
0: We have a lot to get to, man. We do have another injury again. Yeah, it sucks. We got another injury,
20: too. NASCAR Brad, get well.
0: Potential breakout candidate. Yes, NASCAR Brad. Okay, happy Tuesday to you as well. Hopefully you get better as you're still sick listening, but we appreciate you listening, and maybe we're the remedy to help you get a little better. Okay, potential breakout guy gets injured in Mitchell Levins. Training staff is optimistic. Just rolled his ankle, so hopefully he comes back a little sooner than what was anticipated. They brought out the cart for Mitchell Levins.
20: Okay.
0: But, I mean, I just need potential breakout candidates to stop getting injured.
20: Right, because when you hear cart, I automatically thought, oh boy, here we go again.
0: Yeah, really don't like the cart. Really, anytime I see
20: that's
0: that.
20: That's what I'm saying. Cart is like, that's just the buzzword. You don't even have to say anything. Like if somebody walks up to you and they say, hey, you know, what happened to this guy? And you just say cart. They're automatically like, damn, he's gone for the year. Like you immediately go to gone for the year.
0: I also don't like hearing pop when it comes to injuries. Especially in basketball.
20: Oh, yeah.
0: I heard a pop. Any big-time injury, and then they say, I heard a pop, done. You're just out for 18 months.
20: Yeah.
0: Kobe did this. And we talked about this with LaMelo on Locked On Hornets. Mm-hmm. Pop. Oh, no. Just immediately
20: Wes Bryant did it.
0: Yeah, you heard the pop, too, when you had your Achilles injury? Is that right? Or
20: I'm trying to think, did I hear the pop?
0: Yeah.
20: I believe I did in retrospect.
0: Okay. It's not good. All right. Let's not waste any more time. Let's pull up to the scene early. Let's open up the doors. Flown Dog still driving the bus over there. Flown Deezy.
20: Hopefully he doesn't hear a pop.
0: No, don't hear a pop, please. I'm hoping it's just a backfire.
20: Yeah, that would mean a backfire. Tire.
0: I don't want to hear that either. All right, so let's just pull up to the scene unscathed. Let's get off the bus.
21: We look good getting off the bus.
22: I got something to say.
23: Damn! Kick it! I can feel
0: it. Yeah, it looks okay. I mean, at least right now. Again, Dave Canales with that comment after the Mitchell Evans injury today. Rolled his ankle. Trainers are optimistic. That tweet coming in from Joe Person. So, again,
1: I need this team to get to the other side as healthy as possible. Here we are starting really the second week of practices. Today is the first pad practice out there at the practice fields next to Bank of America Stadium. I think so far that's the only injury reported as of what happened today. Rob Hunt still not practicing. Got some optimistic review from Dave Canales on him. Hopefully he comes back soon. Dave did not want to give us a direct timeline, saying he can't promise you that he's going to be out there tomorrow, but he didn't seem all that concerned with Robert Hunt. Damian Lewis also not practicing today.
20: Good Lord.
1: The whole offensive line.
20: Yeah, they're coming to get me.
1: They really are.
20: Yeah, they're coming to get me.
1: At this point,
20: I got to start working out more.
1: There can't be many better offensive linemen than you in the city at this point.
20: I work out regularly, but I got to start getting hardcore now. We got to start pumping some serious iron. I got to start getting out there. Eat a few more steaks.
1: There's a different level to this,
20: yeah,
1: right?
20: Yeah, man. I got to get ready to go.
1: So, yeah, Damian Lewis, they are, optimistic about Damian Lewis as well. He had a calf injury, but they're being extra cautious with this calf injury that if you overload it too much, it can turn into something a little more serious. So, Robert Hunt, Damian Lewis, your guard tandem, those guys look to be okay from a long-term standpoint. Mitch Levin, same thing. This is the issue when we get to training camp, and unfortunately, the Panthers have taken a few too many hits early on.
20: That's way right, more man. Than I'd like. The only day you're 100% is the first day of camp, and really the first 10 minutes through the stretch. After that, your body just starts deteriorating, man. That's just the sad part about football. But hopefully for the Panthers, like I said, the injuries will be minimized. But, man, it is tough, like I said, especially when you talk young, promising guys like that. Mitchell Evans. The news sounds good right now, so you have to, stay hopeful in those regards, man. But that's just, like I said, the nature of the beast.
1: And by the way, that just came in within the last 20 minutes, that comment. At first, I did expect something a little more serious, because you're right. I heard cart, and cart. I never think anything good when I hear cart, but hopefully we're actually playing, hopefully we're going to be a little healthier than originally thought there. Also, Chris Brazel not out there. I think they're just being extra cautious with him, too. I mean, nobody's ramping anything up for the injured guys, so Brazel not out there. Yeah, we're pretty banged up around here. On the flip side, we're hearing some nice reviews about the guys replacing some of the injured players, such as Nick Scorton and his injury. Princely Umanmielen going to be filling in for him alongside Pat Jones. So we heard from Pat Jones, last week at the very end of it, or this weekend, and he discussed how he's ready to go, that he's praying for Nick Scorton, that the injury that he suffered last year, Pat Jones, how that was somewhat of a blessing. He learned a lot about himself, and a lot of people will look at the bright side of some of these situations. But we got to have Princely Umanmielen also step up. Jalen Phillips actually answering some questions at the podium right now, and he talked about how Princey Umanmielen is the best natural pass rusher on the team. It's all that talent, man, which is something I think we already have a promo made of it. Shout out to Floundy, but it's why I am optimistic about the potential upside that you have with that third round selection that did drop a little bit further than I expected in the NFL draft. It wasn't anything crazy, but this is why you double dip, right? Mm-hmm. You increase the odds of you hitting on one of them, and maybe, just maybe, you hit on both of them. Well, Umanmielen has a great chance to be a hit this season and show you why he was thought of as a top 100 prospect.
20: Yeah, I mean, the opportunity is there for him, and it all comes down to what are you going to do with it. And so for Princely, he certainly provides something that the Panthers desperately need in pass rush. And so for him, can he be just good enough against the run and continue to grow as a pass rusher and as a player, period? And if he can do that, he can certainly provide some relief for the Carolina Panthers in a spot right now where they are looking for answers.
1: We got our first fight today at training camp. Felipe Franks, just had to be minus 10,000 as the guy that you would expect to be involved in the first training camp fight out there on the practice fields. Felipe Franks and a defensive back. I don't know if we actually got word on who was involved in the fight alongside Felipe Franks. Caleb Evans, it could have been. It wasn't Mike Jackson who was involved in the fight. Have you ever been in a training camp or practice fight before?
20: Yes.
1: How many times?
20: God, yeah. Several times. Yeah, okay. Man. It gets on your nerves. Some guys, they're pesky. They're annoying. They do little stuff. You might give a little extra shove after the play or say something to him, and then it kind of starts a little bit of a scrum. We never had any, I'm trying to think, do we ever have any big ones? I mean, we had some decent ones, and yeah, sometimes that amps up practice. we've had some of our, or some of the best practices that I have been a part of have come after fights happen. So it does. Right. I mean, because sometimes you can just be out there, you know, not necessarily not into it, but, you know, just the mood of practice is not where it should be as far as an intensity standpoint. And then all it takes is a couple of guys to get into it and everybody starts getting into it. And then, like I said, that adrenaline's rolling and everybody's amped up.
1: Trying to consolidate all the information that's coming in real time. I did forget to mention from the top, I should have mentioned this right away, J.C. Horn was back out there. Remember, he had the lacerated foot. He injured and cut when he was running right before training camp started. He was the, I would say, less significant injury on the NFI list coming in. Taylor Moten was by far the more serious injury. It was reported right away, as soon as they found the blood clot in his lung, that he was going to be missing the beginning portion of the regular season. We didn't really focus a whole lot on the JC Horn injury because we expected him back pretty soon. That ended up being the case, which is always nice to see that when you're not as worried about something that actually comes to fruition. Great news. JC Horn was back out there first day of practice. Mm-hmm. Actually doesn't even get himself involved in the ramp up period. He's going out there right away and is involved in padded practice. So today was his first day out there at the practice fields. Like seeing JC Horn and Mike Jackson. Smith Wade having a nice camp so far, very early, nice first week of camp for him, but that's big. Corey Thornton is a highly thought of guy to possibly play nickel. You're also thinking of playing Will Lee on the outside, moving J.C. Horn inside at times. So the quarterback battle going to be one of the more interesting position battles as we progress through camp.
20: Yeah, and I think it's another position that's organically becoming deeper and deeper by the day. So you have to be excited about that. And then for both corners to be back out there, Mike Jackson, we know that they said that he had camp back. And then J.C., who I didn't think would be out this early, so for him to be out there too, man, that's got to be a very encouraging sign.
1: Yeah, so again, all the injuries that are reported, hopefully they are not as serious as, of course, the one that we got from Nick Scorton to start things off here. So what are some of the things that you're looking for in camp as we start to get ramped up here? Monroe Freeling, haven't seen any analysis on him. I know that was one of the top storylines. Dave Canales did tell us that Jonathan Brooks looked very good cutting, didn't look scared to cut after that second ACL injury. So those are a couple. What are some other things you're looking
20: for? Monroe Freeling, Lee Hunter. Definitely want to see what he's going to do because we'll get into it later. I mean, it looks like Vita Vea is out there on the market and not sure that the Buccaneers would trade him to the Panthers, or there's a lot to do with that. But just saying that Lee Hunter out there, so who knows what type of impression he makes. Do the Panthers feel like they need more reinforcements on that defensive line? But I definitely am interested to see that. Then Devin Lloyd, and I'll also say to Trevin Wallace, I think it'll be very interesting to see what he looks like now with some of the reinforcements that they've added up front, and also with him playing beside a Devin Lloyd, an all-pro off-ball linebacker. So to see, does he start to pick his game up?
1: You know, there's this show that I keep telling you should watch. It's called Last Chance U. And Last Chance U, it's a show about guys that have this, of course, last opportunity to make a football team and maybe make the Panthers roster. You should really check it out. It's quite interesting. Yeah. I do feel like from that 2024 draft class, it's Last Chance U for a lot of those guys. Mm-hmm. I mean, it's actually kind of unbelievable. XL, I think, fits in this category, yes. Right? Jonathan Brooks, I think, fits in this category. Yes. Here's Trevin Wallace. Great point you just brought up. Smith Wade, now Corey Thornton is turning a lot of heads. It was interesting to hear comments from the coaching staff that coming into last year, they expected Corey Thornton to be the starting nickel, gets hurt. It ends up being Smith Wade. So now Smith Wade, with Will Lee in the fold again, he is in a last chance use scenario. And those are the only guys still on the team. Jaden Crumity gone. Michael Barrett traded, of course, for Mike Jackson in a phenomenal trade. 2024. Equal to Last Chance U.
20: Well, I mean, I think you got an idea. I think we need to go ahead and get the camera crew and start filming this thing, Last Chance U, Panther style, because, yes, there are a lot of draft picks that there's a lot weighing on these this training camp for them, so they got to get out and show and prove.
1: 704-570-9610. Any questions you have about Panthers training camp after the first day of padded practice, let us know. 704-570-9610. Okay, how much has your mind changed about the NFC South since the Nick Scorton news? And Vita Vea is demanding a trade. So are we starting to change the way we think about the NFC South? We'll tell you our thoughts on the other side of the break. 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
1: 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It's Walker Mail. Join Wes and Walker Tuesday from 12 to 3. 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

0: Z. Again, the text line is 704-570-9610. 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Concord Jason writes in, can't wait to hear Mayfield talk bleep about Vea after he leaves. I don't know if he does that for players. Baker Mayfield also dealing with a contract situation of his own. By the way, Jenna Lane just reported, who is the Tampa Bay Buccaneers NFL insider for ESPN. She reported that he is going to report to camp. He's not going to have a holdout or hold in, this weird thing we created when they're actually at practice, but they're not practicing. And he is going to suit up and play ball without a new contract, even though those negotiations are going on. So we'll see what happens with Tampa. My question going into the break was, are you starting to feel a little different about the NFC South with a big time Nick Scorton injury, not going to play football this season? Vita Vea doesn't want to suit up for the Tampa Bay Buccaneers this year, as at least it stands right now. Apparently, he wants to go play in Cali for any of the Cali teams or the Las Vegas Raiders.
1: Oh, I'm getting excited when I hear that.
0: San Francisco could be a team. Yeah. So, really could give you something over there in San Francisco. You just steal a couple Buccaneers, man. Mike Evans might tell him that it's nice over here in the Bay Area. And who knows, maybe Vita Vea follows him. But is this too little to legitimately change your mind about what might happen in the NFC South with all of the things that we've seen really in just a week's worth of time?
1: I don't know if it's not, enough to, or I think it is, because in some ways you look at Tampa Bay and you can start to say, man, is this a team that's, crumbling might be strong, but this is not the type of momentum that you want going into training camp, because Baker Mayfield's also looking for a contract as well, they've been talking about. So is he disgruntled with what's going on there? Then you talk about the personnel that they have this season. Offensively, they just don't look as strong. Emeka Buka, what is he going to do in year two? He's got a huge amount of pressure on him to fill the shoes of Mike Evans. He's expected to step in as that first round pick and be productive. Chris Godwin, we know, man, he's on the back nine. We can just keep it real. He's on the back nine. Tez Johnson, he's got a lot of questions to answer. So that's why I said this isn't the greatest offensive line in the NFL. So Tampa Bay, they're not looking as formidable as they once did. So I definitely think these are some things that can make you feel like that the Panthers are really starting to develop an edge over a team that many people kind of pick as the division winner by default, just because they've won it so many times over history.
0: I think people are going to look at this division and it's only going to embolden their take about this being the Saints' year, because of the way that Tyler Shuck finished the season, because of the way that they gave Chris Olave help with Jordan Tyson coming in. And I really do like both of those wide receivers, and the way that they complement each other by doing a lot of the same things. You don't have to be a completely different flavor of receiver in order to complement the other guy. You could do a lot of the same stuff. And mm-hmm. I really like that from Jordan Tyson. They have an offensive line that they're working on down in New Orleans.
1: They're certainly investing in it, if anything.
0: I think that the Saints are going to experience a similar type year that Carolina did last year, where maybe it doesn't come with a playoff appearance. In fact, I don't think it will. But I do think it's going to come with a we're on the come up type mm-hmm. of season. And then once we get to 2027, that will be the year that the Saints are picked to win the division by a whole lot of people. And it's going to be a favorite of everyone picking the NFC South. I think it's not going to be a carbon copy of what the Panthers did this last year, but I do think there are going to be a lot of similarities. Tampa Bay, my biggest question for them is, was Baker Mayfield just hurt last year? Because I did finish quarterback, by the way.
1: Mm.
0: So I know you finished it as well.
1: Yes.
0: I enjoyed it again. It's so good. They mm-hmm. do such a great job with that documentary, with that docuseries, if you will. Baker was pretty banged up all year long.
1: He was.
0: And I think when you look back at the stats, I am no Baker Mayfield apologist. I was as critical of Baker's play here in Carolina as much as anybody. And I stand on that. You can be bad and then be good. And I think that's what's happened here with Tampa. Even after the first good year in Tampa, his very first season down with the Buccaneers, I needed to see it happen for one more year, and he gave it to us. Turns it over a little bit. He's a gunslinger, mm-hmm. right? We all like that guy that is a risk taker.
1: Yeah.
0: But he makes more good plays than bad. And I like the guy that I think of you, Wes, when you say there are certain quarterbacks that you would love to block for.
1: Mm-hmm.
0: He comes across as a guy that you might love to block
1: for. Oh, yeah. No doubt about it. The way he pops off and does all that stuff. Yeah, man.
0: He was banged up a lot. Mm-hmm. I don't think it's an excuse. And he didn't use it as an excuse. He wanted to go out there and play when, I mean, we saw that arm. That arm was gross. Was it the torn bicep that he had? Where it was all purple. There wasn't a shade of white on that skin. It was all purple, and he was out there throwing with that same arm that looked purple. Like, damn, that can't feel good. So that's the question for me when it comes to Tampa. Does Baker go back to the 4,000-yard thrower that he was the two previous seasons? Or was some of the deficiencies actually camouflaged by some of the injuries that he did suffer this last season? Quarterback play, as it does with every NFL team, Wes, it's going to be a big deal for Tampa just as much as it is for everyone.
1: Yeah, it's going to be a huge deal for them. And I think, you know, also too, man, them losing Vita Vea on that defensive line. Listen, this Tampa Bay defense is a unit that had its struggles, and he was a guy that you would think was a you know, he multiplies what that defense could be. Now you take him away, that's going to be a gaping hole in the middle of that defense now. And you look at the depth chart, they have the rookie DeMonte Capehart from Clemson behind him, and then a couple of other guys. But you lose a Pro Bowl, all-pro caliber nose like that, man, that is so huge for your run defense. And so you drafted Reuben Bain, that's great. They've also got, you know, they run 3-4 base, so they've got A'shaun Robinson and Kalijah Kancey there. But, I mean, he's the linchpin in that defense, especially when you talk about that front seven. So that would be a gigantic loss, in my opinion, for the Tampa Bay Buccaneers to lose a Vita Vea. And going back to Baker Mayfield, as you said, can he stay healthy? Because that's one thing about his style of play. He does play a reckless style. When he gets out to run, he's not looking to necessarily slide all of the time. So can he protect himself? Because right now, the depth chart of Emeka Buka, Jalen McMillan, Chris Godwin are the wide receivers. And while I think that they could be a good group, that's not a group that I'm looking at and shaking in my boots like that. And then you have to be able to count on the health of their offensive line, because Tristan Wirfs, he's another guy. He sneezed too hard, he might miss a few games. So Tampa Bay, like I said, they are not trending in the right direction as teams enter training camp today.
0: We got some interesting news. It's worthy of the breaking news sounder.
1: Curry!
0: Andrew Marchand. He tweeted, no, it's not Curry. No. Everybody.
1: I'm sorry, guys. 10-2
0: on the wheel.
1: I shouldn't have done that.
0: 10-2 on the wheel, people. Okay?
1: I shouldn't have done that.
0: Don't drive off
1: guys.
0: Into a ditch somewhere, okay? It's not worth that, okay? But Andrew Marchand, he reports that Hall of Famer Luke Kuechly will be Netflix's number one game analyst after recently wowing executives during a recent tryout. The Athletic has learned. We know a thing or two about Luke Kuechly, the football player, the guy around here, but we also know a thing or two about Luke Kuechly, the broadcaster. We know it more so, really, with the radio side of things, but now we get to share Luke Kuechly and all those broadcasting abilities with everyone that likes to consume a football game nationally. Luke Kuechly, is he going to go Tony Romo without the, I don't know, Jim? I think he's going to predict everything that takes place out there on the football field. Clearly, there's not anybody smarter. You might be as smart maybe as a quarterback, but there's nobody smarter than Luke Kuechly when watching how it all unfolds out there on the field. What do you think about Luke Kuechly being the number one analyst?
1: Yeah, I think he's going to be good. Hopefully, he doesn't follow Tony Romo's footsteps off the field, okay?
0: An OWI.
1: Behind the wheel.
0: How about operating while intoxicated? Not driving. Not DWI. Yeah. Not DUI. An OWI.
1: Yeah. But, no, I mean, you're talking about one of the most cerebral football players to ever play. But the thing about Luke is Luke does have enough personality, and I think it's underrated as well. I think that, you know, he is a guy that, you know, has some charisma. He's got some personality. So I think when you put all that into it, I think he has an opportunity to do a really good job.
0: I do want more from Luke, and I know he has it, and I know that he's not exactly comfortable 100% of the time giving that to the people, but that's the only thing.
1: The hardest part for a guy like that, which I think you're probably thinking, is the criticism. Is that where you're at with it? Like feeling like he might not be able to be as critical as he needs to be, or am I wrong here? Because I know a lot of people thought about that, like with the Bradys, or whenever people come in, the players, they always wonder if they're going to be able to be critical enough.
0: Yeah, that's interesting. I do wonder. I don't think it's fair to judge how he hasn't been critical so far, because he was working for the team. He was on the Panthers radio broadcast, right? So we know the game, right? You're not going to go scorched earth on anybody for the team. You might suggest, hey, that's not the play I would have run. Or I really liked this look instead.
1: Yeah.
0: Hey, Dave Canales decided to call this play, but this is the play I would have liked. Maybe you don't dress it up as much, but I still he's not going to go scorched earth. I think he's going to be great. Mm-hmm. I think this is clearly the right call. Makes so much sense to me. And how about Carolina? The Panthers, they do have an interesting broadcast alumni group.
1: That's what I was about to say, yeah.
0: Because Greg Olsen, to me, is very good.
1: Mm-hmm.
0: I think he's got all of the personality. I think he welcomes analytics, new age thinking. I think he brings actual behind-the-scenes conversations to the forefront. I think he will be critical, and he'll do it in a way that is palatable to people watching. I think Greg Olsen is fantastic.
1: Yeah, and, you know, from all different sorts of sports broadcasting, you have it. You have guys that do the games, like you said, like Olsen, now Luke Kuechly, and Steve Berline used to do games too, if I'm not mistaken.
0: Is that
1: back
0: right?
1: In the day, that might be a little before, you know what I'm saying? Y'all might have been young.
0: Well, I watched Steve play.
1: Yeah. I believe Steve Berline did color for a little bit for Fox as well. But anyway.
0: Wait, you know what? Did he work with Bill for a little bit? Bill Rosinski? I could be wrong, man. Maybe I'm just thinking of the Bill calls about Steve Berline that still echo in my brain. Maybe that's what I'm thinking of. But either way, yes, Panthers have a great alumnus.
1: But I was going to say, you know, again, didn't you have Steve Smith? That's what they say. Yeah, he's done extensive color commentary. Yeah, I knew Berline did it. So anyway, okay. Shout out to the OG. But Steve Smith, we know his personality, man. He's good for a viral clip. And then, you know, you got the other one, Peggy. You got Cam Newton out here doing his thing as well, giving up great content too, man. So, I mean, I like his 4th and 1 stuff, man. It's really good.
0: He's loud.
1: Yeah, that's what my mom says too.
0: And he's very loud.
1: Peggy!
0: Yeah, it's not bad. Wolfpack James writes in, Smitty and Cam too. Yeah, Miles from South Park says, I think Greg Olsen needs to be on this show. I would love to have Greg Olsen on this show. He's been on this show a couple times, been on these airwaves a few times, but we would welcome him back for sure. Panther Bo, he writes in, 704-570-9610. 20 seconds after news breaks and big walk with a, I don't know, Jim. Yeah, man, just don't give me that, Luke. But this is kind of interesting. I like to get too inside radio sometimes, but bear with me, people. Tony Romo was great at the beginning of his career. I loved him. I thought he was fun.
1: A lot of people do, yeah.
0: I thought that he didn't stay within the confines of the rules enough for me. I thought he tried to... I just need you to stop stepping all over Jim Nantz all the time.
1: Mm-hmm.
0: Just be quiet a little bit. But I really like the predictions. People were wondering if that is required of a color commentator. And I was cool with it. Mm-hmm. I liked seeing what his opinion was. I didn't care if he was wrong. You know me. I don't really care if people are wrong, man. You can't predict everything.
1: Yeah.
0: If this is your thought as to what you think is going to happen, that gives me, the viewer, insight into what maybe the quarterback on the field thinks is going to happen. Yeah. Or maybe that gives more credence to there being a great disguised look from whatever the play was called by the defensive coordinator. I love Tony Romo trying to predict a lot of these plays. I just needed him to allow Jim Nantz to set up the play, and he would step on him too much. And then we got further and further and further removed where we never got any more discipline from Tony, right? It feels like Tony's the type of guy that shows up and just hops on the microphone and doesn't do anything, right? Like he not beforehand. He preps. I'm sure he looks at all the players and watches film, whatever, but he doesn't try to learn the broadcasting craft. And to me, there's a few nuances you got to learn before you hop on the mic. Mm-hmm. And it just feels like year one and year 7 or 8, whatever it is, it's the exact same. I know that's not true for Greg, who really put in all of the work, mm-hmm. also had all of these different spots that he was trying to prepare for with NFL Network, with, I don't know about ESPN, but the NFL Network, CBS, I think, too. Like, he really cared about perfecting his craft via broadcasting. And now you see him here. The only guy that can beat him is Tom Brady. The only reason he beats him is because he's Tom Brady. I don't think Tom is as good of a broadcaster mm-hmm. as Greg, even though I think Tom has gotten a lot better his second year as well.
1: Yeah.
0: All that to say, very interested to see Luke. He's going to be a guy that cares, man. You know that. He's going to try his best to learn about the broadcast.
1: And his film said he's going to be impeccable, and he's definitely going to be one of those guys. I think he will be the type of cat that he could probably predict a lot of stuff that's going to happen, but I think that he will probably shy away from that.
0: I think so. I think maybe even just the analysis is going to be great from him. So I'm excited about that. If you're just joining us, Luke Kuechly going to be the number one NFL game analyst for Netflix this upcoming season after wowing executives, having worked with them in spot opportunities the last couple of years or even just last season in a few tryouts. Flatter, you're at the microphone, man. You got a look on your face. You want something to, you got something to say?
2: Well, no, I just wanted to say when it comes to the Tony Romo angle of it, just a guy that hasn't adjusted to newer offenses. He was when he first exited the game, it was everything that he understood. So, of course, he's calling out plays. He's telling you exactly what's going to happen. As the offenses have adjusted to what defenses are throwing at him, it doesn't feel like he does nearly as much game study and film study as he probably should to be able to do similar things nowadays. I think it's kind of left him behind, and I think that's why people are genuinely frustrated with him when it comes to watching him on Sundays. I don't think you have to worry about that at all with Luke Kuechly. No, Luke Kuechly is a guy that couldn't get him out of the film room when he was a player. I would imagine he'll do the same thing as a broadcaster to try to make sure that he can tell you what is happening and why it's happening.
1: I would say the only thing I would say to push back against that is something, I think it's an interesting point you make. I just think that quarterbacks, they know so much. The concepts, offensive concepts don't really change much. And, you know, for a quarterback that, I mean, pretty much most quarterbacks, obviously you make the NFL, you're pretty smart to a degree, but especially a guy like Romo, I think he does. I just don't know, because I think some people, they get tired of, like you said, the monotony being the same old stuff with him all the time, constantly trying to predict, you know, because sometimes I'm sitting there, I'm like, shut up, Romo. Like, I don't want to know what's about to happen.
0: Too much.
1: It takes some of the drama out of it. When you're sitting there like, okay, man, can I see what's going to happen? I don't want you to tell me, you know what I'm saying? It's almost like you sitting there watching a movie with a cat that's already seen the movie, and they sitting there tell you, yo, you ain't gonna believe what's about to happen. You're like, dude, shut up. I want to see it. So sometimes with Romo, I do like it, but sometimes it does get aggravating where I'm like, I would rather you just kind of chill for a second. Let me feel this moment. Let me see what's going to happen, and then tell me why it happened after the fact.
0: I get how you don't want the play spoiled for you by someone who knows so much more about NFL offenses than you, the viewer. And I do get that. That's just going to be a taste by taste thing. That doesn't bother me as much, even though I can understand the other side of that. What I don't think anybody likes is talking over Jim Nance and talking too much, because this is something I, by the way, try to abide by with radio. Right. I mean, this is something that Dan Le Batard used to emphasize, and I fully subscribe to this theory. When you talk over people, they can't hear what you're saying. Isn't the whole point of listening to radio being able to understand what you're listening to? So if you're talking over people all the time, then nobody knows what you're saying, which this is my job. I got something to say. So, right, like there, you just have to pick and choose your spots about interrupting and whatever. Tony Romo said, bleep all that. I'm talking, Jim. It's my time, baby. I got to tell you exactly what's about to take place here. And so that's what always bothered me. I don't think that's going to take place with Greg. I don't think that's going to take place with Luke. It is kind of crazy. J.J. Jansen is starting to figure out some broadcasting stuff for him and his future. It's starting to get a little weird, like what's happening with the Panthers, because they're just better than everybody else in terms of former players getting involved in media.
1: Yeah.
0: What? I don't know. We got a program over
2: there. It's like Duke in college basketball, where it's like, oh, yeah, you played for Duke. You want a job in broadcasting? Sure, why not?
0: It seems like they're really I wonder, too, if the Panthers are helping these guys out with that. Like, not that there's some kind of weird thing behind it. It's conspiratorial. It's just odd how many former players are turning into really impressive media members. Okay, I did want to get to this list. Matt Bowen of ESPN.com put out the top 50 additions in the NFL, the top 50 players via free agency, trade, or draft that are going to provide the biggest impacts for their team. The Panthers are on here twice, and they're damn interesting. Jalen Phillips comes in at number 14, which might be a little bit lower than you would expect for a $30 million a year defensive end that is fourth in pressure rate in the NFL over the last five seasons. Those are impressive numbers. We know about the sacks. We get it already. The injury history, whatever. But Matt Bowen says if the injuries go away and Phillips stays healthy like he did last season when he played all 17 games, then, you know, the 12% pressure rate that ranks fourth
3: among the last 1,000 pass rushes over the past four seasons. That's going to provide a big impact for Carolina. All that makes sense. Guess where Devin Lloyd is on the top 50 best additions in the NFL this past offseason?
1: I know you said it, but I don't remember. Oh, it's in the rundown, but I don't remember. I glanced at it. Good. So go ahead and tell me.
3: 39th.
1: Okay.
3: Highest paid linebacker, all pro last season. Signs with a team that desperately needed an improvement at linebacker. Here's what Matt Bowen writes, which doesn't necessarily illustrate why he's 39th on the list. Lloyd can command the middle of the Panthers defense, and he brings more upside and coverage as a three down defender with ball skills and zone awareness. Lloyd showed his playmaking ability last season in Jacksonville, grabbing 5 interceptions and returning 1 for a score. Okay. Why is he 39 then, Matt? What's going on? Here are guys that are ahead of him. John Franklin Myers, defensive tackle for the Tennessee Titans. Liked him back in the day. Don't know if I'd put him above Devin Lloyd. How about Charlie Kohler at 37? Okay. Charlie Kohler, if you don't know him, I understand why. Matt Bowen's opening sentence on why Charlie Kohler is 37, the tight end for the Chargers. He's one of the best blocking tight ends in the league. Look, man. I'm not trying to disrespect blocking tight ends. I don't think that they should be above Devin Lloyd as a starter, all-pro middle linebacker. Mm-hmm. I do not believe that should take place. There's another Charger that's all the way up at 32, okay? 7 spots ahead of Devin Lloyd. Wes, Matt Bowen has Alec Ingold, fullback, as a more impactful signing,
1: yeah,
3: as a guy who's going to make a bigger impact with his team than Devin Lloyd. Who is the highest paid linebacker? We've seen a lot of this, man, which is interesting to me how it feels like leading up to free agency, we expected Lloyd to get paid handsomely, still got paid a decent amount of money, not the $20 million annually that I think most of us were anticipating. Then when he signs for the $14, $15 million a year deal, people are like, okay, that's a pretty good contract. But then when you have all of these after-the-fact write-ups, he's somewhere in this mix, and 39 was incredibly low to me. What are your thoughts about Lloyd?
1: Yeah, I'm with you, and to me, that makes this list lose a bit of credibility, you know, because I was looking at other stuff like him putting Jadarian Price, the last pick of the first round, you know, running back ahead of him. You know, Kirk Cousins is ahead of him as well. And so there are a lot of guys that you could point to on this list and not understand why they would be up here, and it is disrespect for an all pro, and I think it is. I mean, hell, they got Sonny Styles, you know, that was drafted by the Commanders ahead of him, and Sonny Styles hasn't played a down yet. So to me, this list, I'm just going to tell you, I think it's trash, because there's no way that you put an all-pro linebacker down as the 39th most impactful signing. Now, do you want to say, because to me, you have to explain to me why he's there. Do you want to say, all right, I think that this was a guy that got it all together in a contract year, and I don't think he can do it again. Okay, boom. Then that explains it all.
3: Which is what Ben Solak is doing, by the way.
1: That's what I'm saying. Like, yeah, if you want to say that, but don't give me great reasons why I'm there. It's just like when they let a player go, and then they're like, man, he's an outstanding player. Well, really? Well, why the hell did you cut him? Okay? You know, so it's like when people do that. So to me, he needed to explain a little bit more. I know he put time and work into this list. You know, I'll give him that. But it's like, you got to illustrate to me why you think that it's 39, because you're going to have people like us and others that will look at this and say, okay, this is an all-pro guy. Why would you have him so low?
3: The paragraph means nothing. Their paragraph is why you think he's good.
1: Right.
3: The ranking does not illustrate that he's good. Exactly. In fact, Brian Cook, safety for the Bengals, is behind him. I will say Rashawn Gary with the Cowboys is 2 spots behind Devin Lloyd, which is kind of interesting. But there have been a lot of overrated accusations towards Rashawn Gary. Mm-hmm. Yeah, man. Geno Smith, just 5 spots behind him. Maybe you think he has a bounce back year. The write-up is he's fantastic, and we're going to place him below Alec Ingold and Charlie Kohler.
1: Yeah.
3: Did I just Jackson Kowatch those guys?
1: You did, for sure.
3: Sorry, guys. Yeah, I didn't mean to. Yeah. Anyways, I apologize. Let's move on. I do want to play some Devin Lloyd sound, actually. Devin Lloyd sat down with the boys in the morning and had some comments about what he expects his role to be in this defense. Plus, Bryce Young spoke with Mack and Bone, Dave Canales, Dan Morgan. A hell of an edition of Mac and Bone earlier today. We'll play some of that sound, and we got to fit more Steph Curry stuff in here. You know what it is. Weston Walker Sports Radio, 92.7 WFNZ.
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15: Hey, y'all, it's Kyle Bailey coming up on a Tuesday show. I'm headed to Panthers practice. We'll talk about what we see. Nick Carboni will stop by to chat, and so does Ryan McGee of ESPN. We'll see you at 3.

0: baby, Wes and Walker. 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We're going to get the third DTT right. That's what we're going to do, okay? I promise it's going to be real smooth a little bit later on in the show. You can text us 704-570-9610. That, of course, is the text line powered by Affordable Siding and Windows. I'm going to get to more Devin Lloyd stuff. I think Bicycle Herd writes a good question. How many linebackers were in front of Devin Lloyd? Is this just basically a case of linebacker disrespect? But that's the point you brought up when you said Sonny Styles was ahead of him, having not played a single down. I do think Sonny Styles is just going to be out of this world. So I love him being a big impact addition. I have no problem with where he's ranked. My issue is where Devin Lloyd is ranked. But I also think we both discussed the paragraph not actually giving us the reason why he's ranked so low. All the paragraph told us was that Devin Lloyd is a good football player. So good, in fact, last season, that he was awarded an all-pro nod. Devin Lloyd spoke with Mack and Bone earlier this morning, and he talked about what led to his all-pro season last year in Jacksonville.
1: You know, when I look at last year, I look at, you know, the end of the 2024 season and really me mastering my process, which is just ultimately what I do on a day-to-day basis. So my habits, my lifestyle, really just understanding what it takes for me to live a life that is really just doing everything right, you know, just doing things off the field right. And then obviously, you know, that translates to on the field. But then that in addition to the new coaches and, they taught me a lot about the game as well, you know, so they opened my eyes with a few different things, especially in the run game, learning the game in addition to really me just handling my business and really mastering my process off the field. I think it all came together and really just taking advantage of opportunities, and now I have, you know, an even greater opportunity here. So I'm looking forward to, you know, what we're going to do here.
0: Yeah, kind of interesting. Anthony Campanelli, the defensive coordinator last year in Jacksonville, utilized Lloyd's strengths more so than I think previous defensive coordinators with the Jags had done the previous few seasons that Lloyd had been in the NFL. And it feels like Devin gives credit to the coaching staff and also gives credit to himself for just maturing in the NFL. Dan Morgan and company, they like signing grown-ups, Wes. And that's what I hear when I hear Devin Lloyd on the mic. I hear a grown-up, a dude that has high football character, and at this point, just wash, rinse, repeat with any of the additions that Dan Morgan and this regime go after every single offseason, every single NFL draft.
2: Yeah, man. And so for him, I think that he brings some great points to the table and talking about, you know, just how things change in Jacksonville. And sometimes that's what it takes. Guys get in different environments and they have different things surrounding them. And, you know, it could bring a fresh take on things. You might have a coach that's a little bit better teacher, helps you understand things a little bit more. And hence the breakout. It's not like he was horrific before he had the season that he had, but he's just saying that, you know, he had a different staff that came in, and it was like, you hear players say it all the time, and they're like, oh, it was like a breath of fresh air when we got this coaching staff in, because some guys are better teachers than others. And so obviously he liked a lot of what the Panthers were saying, and he feels like that he can still be able to thrive and be able to do his thing with this coaching staff and under Ejiro Evero, which will help him to be more comfortable and continue to rack up all pros.
0: Speaking of being more comfortable, that's what Ben Solak wrote about when discussing why he thought Devin Lloyd 2025 was a blip on the radar rather than a trend of what's to come. He wrote, the book on Lloyd has always been that his length and explosiveness would give him sideline to sideline range, but the light bulb never really came on as a true off-ball linebacker. So Anthony Campanelli instead lined Lloyd up on the line of scrimmage more, from the 8% in 2024 to 16.5% in 2025, at times flexing him off the edge into almost a nickelback alignment. This narrowed Lloyd's vision. He didn't have to read and react to nearly as many post-snap keys and let him play faster. The reimagined role also allowed him to blitz more, and he excels there. That's how you have a write-up, Matt Bowen.
2: Right.
0: I'm not hating on the opinion. I just need some substance, and that is good substance. So that was the role for Devin Lloyd in his all-pro season with Jacksonville last year.

0: right? Efficiency, he was great. Mm-hmm. Played 67, 66% of the snaps last year. Can we get to some kind of, 90% kind of snap share? That's what I want my off-ball linebacker playing. And by the way, you don't really have anybody behind you that's breathing down your neck. Hey, I'm just as good as you are. No. We have not seen anybody as good as Devin Lloyd. So can we get a higher volume from Devin Lloyd where even if the efficiency goes down just a little bit on a play-per-play, impact play-per-play basis, I do think that Lloyd has the right kind of attitude and skill set to really get this thing cracking as a this isn't a blip type of player. You're seeing the new trend of what Devin Lloyd's career is going
1: to
0: be.
1: Yeah, and he's going to have to be. That's what they're bringing him in to do. He was brought in to be one of the key cogs in this defense, and so he will need to be able to do that, and playing 60 or 70% of the snaps isn't going to do that. He needs to be an every down linebacker for this defense. He is the leader, the Mike linebacker. We know what that represents to a defense as far as leadership and all of those things, so he's going to need to be on the football every snap that he can get out there and play as long as he is healthy. So I think that will be the case here because I think they're going to need him. For one, the depth at off-ball linebacker, you're certainly not going to, Trevin Wallace isn't as good as he is, so you're not going to be playing Trevin Wallace in some key moments, because what would be the times you would take him off the field? He's proven that he's really good in coverage, and then he's also, can play on the rundowns and he can blitz as well. So I don't know a scenario in which you would not have him on the field.
0: 704-570-9610. We got some tickets for you to win, people. 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One more time, people. 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That's the number, 704-570-9610. Campus Kona.
1: Kona.
0: We preview Duke's offense in 2026 coming up next.
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0: Nick Scorton went down at the first day of practice for Carolina Panthers training camp. Just for the guy, Wes, I hate this because I just don't think that type of player is ever going to fail. He might not be Julius Peppers. He might not be the best edge rusher in the league, but I just don't think that guy's going to fail, and he's going to be a really good football player for a long time. The good news is I still think that. Even with this injury, however serious it is, I still think he's going to have an awesome NFL career. I just hate that we're going to have to wait possibly another season before we get the breakout year.
2: It's Wes and Walker.
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1: 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Even inside that winter coat that moved with you to Phoenix. 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

0: This is the Wes and Walker Show, Sports Radio 92.7 on a Do It, To It, Tuesday, a.k.a. D-T-T. We got it all right there, baby. We got it all for you. All right, so we hope that your Tuesday is going well. And talking about a lot of bad weather this evening as well, Walker. Are you prepared? They're talking about hail and crazy wind speeds and all kind of stuff.
1: I didn't know any of this was happening.
0: Yeah, man.
1: I don't know why.
0: You got to keep your ear to the street.
1: Yeah, I guess I don't. I don't have my ear to the street.
0: Yeah, they're saying it's supposed to get real funky this afternoon and this evening because there's supposed to be some cold front coming through, and then it's going to change some stuff up. But they're saying hail and winds that could get up to 60 miles per hour.
1: It's always interesting. I'm all over the place with the weather. I either know 2 weeks before something's going to happen or I know what hours before in this case. I just need to be a little more consistent.
0: You just walk outside and get popped with a couple of things of hail. And you're like, dang, where'd that come from?
1: Oh, it happened to me the other day. I think it was, what, Friday? Maybe third. I forget what day it was, maybe 2 weeks ago, when I was leaving the station, and then that storm came in, and it was pretty violent, and I was at a store, and the power went off. And I was going to pay for something, and I was at the desk, and power goes off, and I don't have any cash, and I had to leave it there.
0: All right. Well, I know the Duke Blue Devils will be looking for a lot of power because their offense led the ACC in scoring last year. They were one of the highest scoring units in the country. So what can offensive coordinator Jonathan Brewer do for an encore this season? Let's talk about it. Duke Blue Devils offense in 2026. Flounder, you know what to do. Drop that intro.
2: It's the sound you've waited months to hear. It's caused some of your greatest triumphs.
3: The Duke Blue Devils win the Military Bowl.
2: And your biggest heartbreaks.
4: The Duke Blue Devils are going to set a record here this afternoon. Never before have they won 10 games in a season.
2: It's the option at Georgia Tech. It's Howard's Rock. The smoke in Miami.
3: 35-40. Loose.
2: And every Saturday, you tap that sign. The wait is over. College football is here.
0: All right, for one, Duke will have continuity on the offensive side of the ball. Duke is one of only five ACC teams that didn't have to replace at least one coordinator. Jonathan Brewer returns for this offense that was very potent last year. They averaged 34.6 points per game last year, tops in the ACC, 16th nationally. And so let's just go ahead and start the conversation at the quarterback position because we have, and I have certainly been assuming for most of this offseason that Walker Egett was going to be the guy. After Darian Mensah decided to move on to the University of Miami, it was assumed that after they went and got Walker Egett late in the portal that he was going to be the guy from San Jose State. He threw 19 picks over the last two seasons, but he's also thrown for over 5,500 yards and 30 touchdowns over the last 2 years as well. But I will say, when the Duke players were in our room for the ACC Digital Network and we had, guys in there and they were talking about how this quarterback job is not over with yet. And we had Luke Murgat and then we also had Nate Shepard in our room too. And they said when I mentioned Walker Egett and asked them to describe what it's been like playing with him so far, what he's been doing as the presumed starter, they were like, hey, you can't forget about Dan Mahan, okay? Because they said he's also in the mix as well. And so Dan Mahan was the star recruit of their last recruiting class in 2025. This is a guy that was a top 10 prospect in the state of North Carolina. He goes 6'2", 200 pounds, and he got a lot of valuable experience during the spring because Walker Egett was hurt for all of the spring. So he was able to take a lot of those reps. And he frequently impressed head coach Manny Diaz, and he was quick to point out that they have a legitimate battle as well and said that you cannot be short-sighted looking at their quarterback situation because Dan Mahan is also in the mix as well. I hope I'm saying his name right. But do you feel like that Egett is the de facto starter, or do you think that this battle is going to wage on perhaps into the season?
1: I don't know enough about Mahan, to be honest, just because of him coming out of the high school ranks. I think de facto is probably a good word to put on it. I do expect Egett to be the starter. Mm-hmm. And after looking at Walker Egett, what he did at San Jose State last year, clearly not going to be Darian Mensah. Nobody thinks that. I think I probably have been underselling him just a little bit. One thing I really like about Egett's game is that he throws downfield. In fact, did you know, Wes, that last year he tied Ty Simpson for the most big-time throws in all of college football?
0: That's a great statistic right there.
1: 29, man. Like, this guy likes to throw downfield. He likes to throw downfield a lot. In fact, he was fourth in college football in average depth of target. So not only is he throwing way downfield, he's actually completing a lot of those passes, too. Darian Mensa, that was a part of his game at Tulane. He threw a beautiful deep ball. So I do wonder if, okay, you have somebody that doesn't have as high of a completion percentage, because Mensa was completing about, what, 66, 67% of his passes. Mm-hmm. The ADOT was a little bit lower because of the way that they ran their offense a little more. But I do wonder if they just have some streamers down the sideline that Egett can maybe even hit quite a bit. And he's got some real talent. He's a big guy as well. The other thing is that's real different and a positive, something he does better than Mensa. He doesn't take sacks, Wes. And I think if you're Manny Diaz and company, especially given the situation you were in with Mensa leaving not only in the 11th hour, but the 59th minute of that 11th hour, you could have done a lot worse. So you get a guy that doesn't take sacks. You're not really behind the chains, especially with Nate Shepard as your running back.
5: Yes. Okay,
1: so your first and 10 is the worst that you're going to be in pretty consistently. And you can create some big plays without those turnovers. Might be feeling Duke a little bit more after looking at the quarterback situation a little bit more closely.
0: I love those stats that you brought to the table, man, and those are certainly things to consider. I think that this will be a bit of a battle going into it, because I think that Mahan has a little bit of a leg up because he was able to take so many reps in the spring. I think the team obviously is behind him to an extent as well. I think the team likes both quarterbacks because, as I said, those guys, you know, they made sure to let me know that that was the situation. I think that through the first maybe couple of games, I think we will see both of those guys, and then maybe they will start to make a decision on which guy is going to be the man going down the stretch. So I'm up in the air with Duke's quarterback situation right now, but Walker Egett, as you said, those are some great statistics to bring to the table. And either way, they're going to have some help, because we just talked about Nate Shepard, and he's going to be dependent upon a lot for this football team as they look to get those quarterbacks going. He was a second team all ACC honoree, 1,132 yards, 11 touchdowns, averaged 5.7 yards per carry. He caught 37 passes as well, and he's going to be the bell cow for this offense, because when you look at the depth chart, they have transfers behind him, CJ Campbell Jr., Wilhelm Dahl the second. If that's not a Duke name, I don't know what else is. But I think that Nate Shepard is going to be one of the bigger stars in the ACC, and I think that he is going to be enough to help this offense move along while these quarterbacks get their feet up under him.
1: Yeah, I think Nate Shepard is just rock solid, and even more than that, he's going to be one of the best running backs in the conference. I don't want to say loaded at that position in the ACC, but you certainly have some top-heavy talent. Mm-hmm. Nate Shepard is in that tier, though, so they are going to be one of those teams that gets to sport a real nice ground game to help whatever quarterback that is going to be a first-time starter within this offense this upcoming season. Really, it's all about the offensive line. The good news for Duke is they typically have a pretty strong one. They have guys that go to the league. You have Graham Barton, of course, from a couple of years ago. That was a first-round selection. They have guys that are highly thought of, and they run a good system. And so I do wonder if that offensive line can still be a strength for them to help Nate Shepard, to help whoever the quarterback is going to be. But yeah, man, Shepard's got a world of talent. Also can catch the ball out of the backfield a little bit, too.
0: Yeah, and with you bringing up the offensive line, we can go ahead and tap in to see what they've got going on. Now, they added two transfers, but those two transfers are very seasoned, 83 career starts between those two gentlemen, but they will have four projected senior starters. Those are things that you want to hear about your offensive line coming into the season. Now, Matt Maycraft is back at center, and Jordan Larson is going to be one of the better guards in the ACC. Now, there are some concerns at tackle, but they signed a couple of really good ones in the transfer portal. Braden Miller from Cal comes over, and Nick Del Grande from Coastal Carolina Carolina. So Braden Miller, he was a spot starter for Kyle, but he goes 6'6", 315, and they talk about how he should fit in at one of Duke's tackle spots. Good veteran. He can play on either side, so a swing tackle. But they said that this coaching staff, they targeted him, and they got the guy that they wanted. And then also on the offensive line, they got a really big-time recruit that they like as well, Sean Stover. He's the highest-rated incoming freshman in Duke's 2026 recruiting class, so he must be pretty doggone good. Four-star recruit for you to be the number one recruit in your class, and you are an interior offensive lineman, that means that you are pretty good. But I think that that's something. He will probably be a depth piece because of all those seniors. But I think, like I said, this offensive line, I think that this is certainly something that is a nice flex for Duke to be able to say that they've got four senior starters that are going to be back up front.
1: I feel bad for Flounder because every time we talk about Duke, I just come away in awe of how much infrastructure they have. They just have so much stability, no matter what sport you're talking about. We discuss it with basketball all the time. It's true of football. Offensive line, if you think the trenches are the most important position groups in football, Duke certainly subscribes to that theory as well. And the quarterback being maybe the most important position singular in sports, then they try to take care of the quarterback for the most part, especially as evidenced with Darian Mensah this past season. The offensive line, we talked about how guys go to the NFL. They were top 30 in both run blocking and pass blocking, according to Pro Football Focus last year. By the way, Mensah, because he's a creator, he's a playmaker, he took a lot of sacks. That's his biggest problem, in my opinion, is that he takes a decent amount of sacks, which led to the fumble, right? Like, when he would fumble it, I wonder if he has a fumble problem or if he just gets sacked too much, but the fumble percentage is actually somewhat normal. It just stop taking sacks, Mensah. Either way, Egitt's not going to do that. He's going to throw it downfield, and I kind of like the counter skill sets that you have with attacking downfield and also not taking those sacks, especially with a strong offensive line. So strong offensive line, it highlights everybody's strengths, whether you're QB, whether you're the running back. Now that the quarterback feels comfortable, now your wide receivers are feeling a lot more comfortable creating. If they don't get open on the first route, maybe they can just trying to play a little bit of playground ball. Offensive lines, they help, Wes. I don't know if you know this, and that should be helping Duke's offense this upcoming season.
0: That's right. We get you your chip and dip ads. We've always said that. You know, without us, you're not going to be endorsing all the stuff that you endorse. Fine, I'll bring you in a little early on this because when we come back from break, we'll talk about Walker's guys, the receivers, and they have one of the best tight ends in the ACC. But what do you make of Duke's quarterback situation and any other thoughts about the run game offensive line?
5: So my question is, because I do not know this, was Walker Egitt with them during spring practice or no?
0: Yeah, he was. He was hurt.
5: He was hurt, though.
0: Yes.
5: Okay, so yeah. So I guess there is a little bit of a door open potentially for him, but for Mahan, but I would think that Egitt's probably going to be the guy. You went out and got him for a reason. I would believe that when they start the season, he's going to get the first opportunity. I think upside, if you're looking for a player to sort of compare him to, Josh Hoover from TCU last year, I think he has similar type of skill set in terms of the turnover numbers as well.
0: Yeah.
5: I think there's a lot of skill there. You're just saying, hey, can you hold on to the football a little bit better? We know turnovers were a big issue for Duke last year, so you're hoping that your quarterback's going to be able to do a little bit of a better job than he's done at his previous stop. Nate Shepard, one of the more underrated running backs in the ACC. I don't even know if underrated, but definitely a guy that in any other year probably makes the first team All-ACC in the preseason. Probably not going to make it this year because you got Mark Fletcher and Isaac Brown. But still, I think a really special back that they have there, a guy that's only going to continue to grow and potentially be a guy that could challenge for 1,300, 1,500 yards this year. And then offensive line, look, I don't know a ton about them, but it's never a bad thing when you've got a lot of experience. You've got guys that have played the amount of games that you said that they have. I don't know if it's going to translate to them being great, but I do. I find it hard to believe that they're going to be anything below average this upcoming season.
0: Yeah, I think one thing that'll be interesting and kind of in the climate that we're in college football is that if Egitt and Mahan are close, then you look at it because we talk about the stability that Duke likes to be able to have. So do you say, okay, if the young guy's close, I go with the young guy because he's going to provide me with more stability. Now, granted, he doesn't get snatched up in a portal if he has a really good season, but Duke has also proven that they'll pay like they weigh now. They'll get you your bread. So if he is close, do they say, hey, we're going to go with the young guy because he gives us an opportunity to maybe have a situation like an SMU, like an NC State, where we can have a 3-4 year starter on our hands and don't have to always be scrambling, going and looking in the portal for the next big thing.
1: And really, what was the purpose of bringing Walker Egitt? Was it to bring competition to your highly skilled, really talented quarterback that's already been waiting in the fold? This is a guy that fully expected to be sitting behind Mensah again, right? You didn't anticipate that he would leave at the very last moment to go play quarterback for Miami. So I wonder if, because Mensah does go to the U, now he expects to be the guy. And if he's not, again, if another quarterback comes in and starts over him, do you worry about losing him, playing the politics game of it all? Maybe that's the case. Maybe they are worried about that. And because of that, he has the inside track to being the starting quarterback. I guess my question would be, Egitt's just talented and good enough to really kind of make you raise an eyebrow if you're Mahan and think, do you want him to be the starter?
0: Yeah.
1: Or would you have rather gone after, if you're Mahan, would you rather have Duke had gone after somebody maybe not as good as Egitt, who's not even amazing, by the way? I just wonder what his thought process is in all of this. And really, the question is whether Duke cares at all. Do they care about holding on to him hell or high water after this season?
0: Yeah, man, he said the best player will win the job. So when we come back, we're going to talk about who they could be throwing to on the other side. 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
6: I'm Will Pelagic, and this is your Charlotte FC Minute. MLS Commissioner Don Garber spoke Monday as the spotlight of domestic soccer centered around Charlotte. The MLS All-Star Game in town this week, and as the league's chief executive prepares to depart the sport, he believes the league can do more to position itself better for the future.
7: We got to evolve our roster rules. We've got to re-engage our thinking on homegrown player development programs. We've got to continue to sign players like Anton Griezmann and Robert Lewandowski and find ways to keep the best young American players here in the United States. And that's been the story over time.
6: Garber says he plans to remain commissioner through the end of the year while the league evaluates his succession plan. MLS All-Star Week continues tonight at Truist Field for the MLS All-Star Skill.
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15: Hey, y'all, it's Kyle Bailey coming up on a Tuesday show. I'm headed to Panthers practice. We'll talk about what we see. Nick Carboni will stop by to chat, and so does Ryan McGee of ESPN. We'll see you at 3.

0: No, you know, I know you guys like stories here on the Wesson Walker Show. So, yeah, when I brought this up to him that we use this beat on our show, he started singing a song. Did you see there was a big debate, though, yesterday? Because he said that his feature price is $250,000, and then he said it's going to be another $250,000 for the music video, and he's only going to be there for an hour. And so people were debating that. Now, he said if you're friends and family, you know, you can get a discount or you might get it on the house. But he was saying other than that, though, that's the going rate. And people were debating, which even as big of a Snoop fan as I am, if I'm a rapper these days and I'm not on the friends and family Snoop discount, I don't know that I'm paying him $500,000.
1: Oh, no, I'm not doing that.
0: For a verse and a video.
1: No, I'm not either. So, no, and I am not paying him all that much money. I didn't know if the debate was whether Snoop should be charging this month.
0: It is, yeah.
1: Oh, that is the debate? Mm-hmm. Absolutely. You should absolutely be charging this much. Snoop Dogg, his time is as valuable as almost anybody's these days.
0: Yeah.
1: Think about everything that he's doing. That he's getting paid a lot of money for.
0: Yeah.
1: So Snoop Dogg and his people, his financial advisors, his agents, whoever is helping him make these decisions, mm-hmm. they're all getting in a room. They're all talking about it constantly. And they're all trying to figure out, hey, man, you got the Olympics. Hey, man, you got a bowl game. Mm-hmm. Hey, you got this Martha Stewart appearance. Hey, man, you got all this stuff. Okay. How much time do you have left over for rapping? For hopping on features?
0: Yeah.
1: Man, I don't really have all that much time. Okay, fine, I'll do it. But if I do it, it has to be worth it because I'm going to be taking this time and putting it towards helping Kendrick Lamar on a song mm-hmm. or whoever
0: yeah.
1: instead of going and making a bunch of money with a network who has all the money in the world.
0: Yeah.
1: So in order for it to be worth my time, this is how much money I have to charge. This is Snoop Dogg.
0: Yeah.
1: Who passes the grandma test.
0: He does.
1: But we've talked about not many people on earth are more famous than Snoop Dogg.
0: This is a fact.
1: So, I get it. There are people in this industry specifically, mm-hmm. not to name names. In fact, there's too many in a 2 hours left in the show to name all the names that really think high and mighty of themselves.
0: Yeah.
1: I'm not going to hop on your show. I need to get paid a fee, especially if you want to do a weekly. Happens all the time in this industry. Mm-hmm. I can only get so mad at it because that's how much you think you're worth.
0: Mm-hmm.
1: I might not agree with it, but that's how much you think you're worth. Cool. I can't get mad at Snoop, man. If you want to charge $250,000 because, one, because of how popular you are, you know how much money it's going to make for the person that wants your services on their song.
0: Yeah.
1: If there's anybody that has enough ground to stand on when it comes to this, it's Snoop.
0: The only reason I say, and I'll leave it at that, and then we'll move on, is just that, you know, Snoop's last probably 3-4 albums haven't cleared 50,000-60,000. And so it's just in a rap where I just don't know that I pay him that because I'm not getting that Snoop stimulus. Like, if I put Snoop on a track, that's not going to take me to the moon. Like, if I put Drake on my song right now, then that's going to give me a hit. You know what I'm saying? That's the only reason I say
1: Fair enough. Don't pay him.
0: So I just think the fee should be a little lower.
1: No. It doesn't. It doesn't have to be. You don't have to pay him.
0: Yeah.
1: Right? This is the thing for Snoop especially. Yeah. I get it for everybody else.
0: Yeah.
1: But this is a legend.
0: Mm-hmm.
1: I don't know what the last feature was for him. Somebody asked
0: that. He does
1: that
0: a ton
1: text.
0: Of them.
1: So there's a lot of features.
0: Yeah.
1: Right? Which also tells you how important his time is.
0: I guess the last album I heard him on was the recent Project Pat Juicy J album. He's on their joint.
1: And if people are paying it.
0: Yeah.
1: Is it
0: Which
1: smart?
0: I doubt they did, but no, I get you.
1: Well, if people are paying it, then you need to fire the financial advisor that says, hey, man, I think we need to lower these prices. They're paying you too much too consistently. Get out of my face with that.
0: All right, so going back to the Duke Blue Devils talking about their offense in 2026. Now, not only did they lose Darian Mensa, but they also lost another huge component of their offense in Cooper Barkate. And this was a guy that was a 1,000-yard-plus receiver for them last year. And he also has moved on to Miami. So how did Duke go about trying to fix this situation? Well, the top guy, man, they went back to the Penn, or it's not University of Penn, but it's Penn, Ivy League, right? Penn is in the Ivy League. That's the thing
1: I was thinking of.
0: Yes. Yeah. They went back to the Ivy League where they got Cooper Barkate, and they got a 3-time all-conference receiver in Jared Richardson, who has totaled 193 receptions for 2,500-plus yards, 27 touchdowns. He was a first-team All-American by Sports Illustrated. and also the American Football Coaches Association. So AP also gave him a second team nod, and they also went to Charlotte to get Javon Nicholas, who also played in 38 career games with 11 starts, 64 catches for 766 yards, 5 touchdowns, also had a few rushes in there as well. So those are their top two guys, but Jared Richardson is the one that you look at there. And also, they have arguably the best tight end in the ACC, Wes Bryant's first team All-ACC recipient, Jeremiah Halsey, who had 40 catches, 454 yards. Yards and 6 touchdowns as well. So they had a lot of losses in the receiving department, and they replaced them with a lot of transfers, but also a lot of young players that will be coming up behind them. So how does that skill talent sound to you? Do you feel like that these quarterbacks will have an opportunity to succeed with what's been given?
1: I do think they'll have that opportunity, but it gets really hard, man. I mean, you lost your top two wide receivers from last year. You just went through all of the names that are both back, have transferred over, and that have already left. But you're talking about last year, I know you mentioned the names already, but you're losing two top 10 ACC leading receivers in Cooper Barkate going with his buddy to Miami, and Quayshon Brown going in conference to Virginia Tech. That guy had almost 900 yards receiving, 850 last season. So that's what, you do the math, 2,000 yards worth of receiving and just two guys. It's really tough. Thank God Nate Shepherd is back. Thank God they have a tight end that they're going to be rolling with this upcoming season that is highly thought of. So they have enough to where I feel okay. But, man, they're really playing with people's emotions here. Losing all of this talent, and then they're really trying to bring in as much as possible. Like, they're barely hanging on. I think it goes to show just how impressive Duke is as an entity right now. The fact that they can lose all of these guys as a school that isn't a highly thought of job and still be able to replace these guys enough to feel generally comfortable with their situation this upcoming season. Where even we were talking about it, recapping the 2025 season yesterday, saying, look, they lose a lot of talent, but over the last 5 years, they've been one of the best programs. They've been the best program in the state. So they get the benefit of the doubt. It's Duke football we're talking about. They lost Mensah and two guys that had 2,000 yards receiving, and we're still giving them the benefit of the doubt. It's incredible what they've done.
0: Yes, and I was just about to piggyback onto that too, man. Duke Blue Devil football has definitely come a long way, and you got to give them credit because they are really committed to this thing, because you lose a receiver like Barkate, but to go out and get a player of this magnitude, they went out and got an All-American. Like, when are you like, yeah, Duke loses a guy and they're just going to go get another All-American to replace him? This kid, Jared Richardson, a lot of people love his game. He's 6'2", 220. I know for Walker Mail, that gets you a little excited to hear those type of dimensions. Like I said, three-time All-Conference receiver, 193 receptions, man. So this is a guy that I expect to come into the ACC and have an instant impact from day one. And so now if you want to talk about a big three of whether you just want to take the skill guys of Halsey, Richardson, and Shepherd, or you go Shepherd and the quarterback and Richardson, this looks to be a team that should have you know, the requisite firepower to go out and at least not make it an easy day for anybody that plays against them. So, Flynn, at the end of the day, as a North Carolina fan, how do you feel about this Duke offense? Do you feel like that they will be a threat once again in 2026?
2: Yeah, so there's no question about it, especially with you getting a wide receiver like Richardson. Also really like Javon Nicholas, what he was able to do last year at Charlotte with not the best quarterback play, if we're being honest with ourselves. So I definitely think they're a team that's poised to have a really strong year this year offensively. All comes down to what happens at quarterback, man. I think everything else is set up for you to be successful. Now, can you find the right quarterback? And, you know, I think it'll probably be Eget out of the gate, but you know, they could turn to Mahan as the season goes along, and maybe that ultimately ends up being the solution.
0: All right, so this Duke Blue Devils offense, we shall see. We're going to have perhaps some Duke guests coming up for you before the week is out. Tomorrow, we're also going to talk about that Duke defense as well. So moving on, going back to the Carolina Panthers as we move out of the campus, Kona. And now we know that the pads have come on, and we're going to be waiting daily for those reports to hear about who did what. And I think all eyes are going to be on the offensive line. Walker, man, you talked about as we we started this show, you know, the interior of the offensive line now taking hits. Robert Hunt, who we're going to get to in a second, he hasn't been available. But we already know that when you look at this team and this unit, Monroe Freeling, what is he going to do as he steps in? You've got Rashid Walker. And this is a group right now that is very thin on depth. And one day there will come a day where it is going to be plentiful when guys come back from injuries and Taylor Moten had that blood clot. But as you look at this offensive line right now, if you're a Panther fan, is this the biggest concern for you right now?
1: I think it is. It is the biggest concern because it was a strength when it was healthy last season, but it just wasn't ever healthy. You had so many different offensive line combinations, and we're not off to a great start right now. I'm comforted by Dave Canales telling everyone they expect Rob Hunt back soon. They expect Damian Lewis back soon, who was out today. That one seems less serious than even the not-so-serious injury I think Robert Hunt is dealing with right now. So that's great that you're going to get your guard tandem back, hopefully soon, but you have two tackle injuries. You have two, Taylor Moten and Ikem Ekwonu. So Monroe Freeling and Rashid Walker, they're not battling it out anymore. Now you just have to start both of them. Canales has been on the record saying, I kind of wish that Monroe Freeling would have gone through camp and practice and actually earned a starting job. And now we just have to put him out there immediately. It's interesting when the coach says that. Yeah. I would have rather you have earned this. And then I guess he's saying you haven't earned this, but we don't have another choice, which kind of an interesting message there from Dave Canales. Yeah, man, you're thinking about the offensive line coming into this year, okay? Let's just go ahead and give Hunt and Lewis the benefit of the doubt. Those guys start at guard. You have Rashid Walker at left tackle. You have Monroe Freeling at right tackle. And you're going to have a new center, whether it be Luke Fortner or Sam Hecht. If Hunt has a little bit more of a time trying to get back, then do you have to start Christensen? Or are you even starting the young Sam Hecht or Fortner? This thing starts to become a little fragile. It already looks a little fragile. I don't love it, Wes. So yeah, I would say certainly offensively, it's my biggest concern as we try to get through camp.
0: Yeah, I think it should be. And Panther fans, you can let us know on the WFNZ text line powered by Affordable Siding and Windows, your hometown home improvement experts. Just how concerned are you about this offensive line? Because I think that you very well should be, because we already know, we get it, football is a violent game, and alignment, that's one of the positions on the field that takes contact every single play. Even sometimes when you want to take a little bit of a play off, you really can't, because you've got somebody that's going to be, you know, trying to bring that physicality. And hell, depending on who you have on, you're trying to earn a job. So they're not going to be letting up. So it might be a little tough to brother-in-law sometimes out there, people like to call it, when you're not going as hard. And so I think that, man, you know, this offensive line, I think they are treading on thin ice right now as far as health is concerned.
1: Well, I was going to talk the depth of the offensive line.
0: Mm-hmm.
1: I saw, I think Julian Council of Locked On Panthers was talking about this with Ovius and Gilio, and I've just seen it all around on Twitter discussing how depth might be a concern. What I will say is I give Dan Morgan and the Panthers a lot of credit for valuing offensive line depth, because you could look at Rashid Walker, Monroe Freeling, and whoever else is going to start on the interior. Brady Christensen, they just signed. Mm-hmm. I don't love that your depth piece is a guy coming off of an Achilles injury last year. That's already a little bit older. You drafted him as a little bit of an older prospect, despite how athletic he was coming out of BYU. All that to say, I give them a lot of credit for still valuing offensive line depth as much as they do. More so, I guess I don't know everybody's offensive line depth chart in the NFL, but I would feel pretty good saying, what about 6 through 9? Your 6 through 9 guys. You have your 5 starters. Mm-hmm. Everybody outside of that going to maybe the next 10. Your next 5. Man, the Panthers have some solid answers there. Think about how much worse it could be if the Panthers didn't draft Monroe Freeling, like this guy said they shouldn't when Casey Concepcion was still on the board. So if they didn't have Freeling, they didn't go out and get Rashid Walker, they don't value the continuity enough to bring in even injured, yet rehabilitating Brady Christensen, this could look a lot worse, Wes. So kudos to them for preparing for both of these doomsday scenarios that have happened last year all throughout the season. But even now, kind of at the beginning of the year, you expected Ikem, you knew Ikem was going to be out, but you certainly didn't expect Taylor Moten to have a pulmonary embolism.
0: Yeah.
1: that wasn't on your bingo card, but you're prepared for it. I just think that speaks to the incredible process that these guys abide by, maybe even more so than 90% of the other front offices out there.
0: All right, and so now as we, you know, move through this offensive line, and Robert Hunt has yet to practice for the Carolina Panthers, and so, you know, just asking questions, wondering, you know, our fans, are they a little frustrated by this? Should we be a little frustrated by this? Because when you look at his history now, that's made two, after last season, that's two of the last 3 years he's been pretty nicked up, because in 2023 with Miami, he only plays 547 snaps, and then last year with the Carolina Panthers, 126 snaps, and then now he has yet to participate in training camp. And, you know, they talk about back tightness and things of that nature, but I think that this is a guy, especially requisite with what he was paid, what he was brought in here to do, that you'd like to see him on the field right now. Do you have any concerns about him, or are you frustrated that he has not been practicing?
1: Especially if it happens again, of course, it's going to be unfortunate. I could be frustrated with how it's happening. I don't know if that means I'm mad at Rob Hunt. I'm just frustrated with the guard that allows the offense to cook, the guard tandem, having Hunt and Lewis out there on top of what is supposed to be a strength of yours in the offensive line. If you're not 100% healthy, then it's going to be unfortunate for everybody involved. Quarterback, play caller, new play caller, that is, and Brad Idzik, everybody involved. I hope he's healthy enough to stay out there. And again, the messaging now is that they expect him back soon, even if Dave Canales can't promise us that he's out in pads tomorrow, which would be great. They do expect him back soon. But the injury history, 2023, 2025, we're not off to the greatest start this upcoming season. Yeah, I'm a little concerned about it. The great way to alleviate all that concern is starting and playing every single snap the first four games out of the gate, and then we're off and rolling going into the bye where you even get that much more of a breather. Fantastic. That will alleviate the concern. But we just got to see him play games now.
0: All right, so going over to the WFNZ text line where the people are speaking, Backyard Legend says, a concern. Scott in Belmont says, it's still July, right? I worry if everyone is still hurt after the second preseason game. That's the thing, though. That's kind of the good and bad of this, is the timing. All right, so yeah, if you want guys to be hurt, you would rather it be right now because it gives them more time to come back. You're not playing real games. However, you also can look at that and say it gives you a little bit more risk as well, to whereas if you're playing games, you know, you're going through it, and yeah, you might lose some guys, but it is what it is. But now, you know, you're going through training camp practices. They promised this was going to be the toughest training camp that they've had in quite some time, which I'm wondering how he's feeling about that, given some of the injuries that have happened. But you have that, and so you know just kind of the nature of the beast that is offensive line play. You know that, you hate to say it, but you're probably going to lose another guy too. It just depends on for how long. Beer Goggle says, I'm concerned about both sides of the line. We have injuries on the defensive line too. We all know we went in the trenches and this is not a good start. And so that's what you have going as well. And Backyard Legend, he chimes in once again and he says, absolutely concerned and a little ticked off with Robert Hunt.
1: Yeah, I think the frustration with the lack of offensive line health is that it caps what your ceiling can be. Even if you can piece together a good enough offensive line to tread water or keep the train on the tracks, I'm always reminded of my conversation with Ron Rivera back when I was a young whippersnapper in 2017. I was interviewing Ron Rivera at Panthers training camp, and he was talking about the importance of offensive line health and continuity. When they made the Super Bowl in 2015, they were very healthy. All the guys pretty much played, I mean, borderline every snap that season. So they get to the Super Bowl with all the offensive line health in the world. And then he talked about not only were they able to do that in 2015, the Falcons had something very similar happen for them when they made it the following year. The Falcons made the Super Bowl when they had all the offensive line health. They played the most amount of snaps together compared to any other offensive line that season. At least that's the conversation as I remember it with Ron all the way back in 2017. So you could be like last year in Carolina. You could piece together, all right, this guy's down and it's whack-a-mole. Somebody else pops up, they're ready to go, and then they go down and suddenly somebody else pops up. Great. All these different combinations. You get to the postseason, you play admirably, tough loss. Oh, well, we'll be healthier next year. If you suffer similar injuries again, then I don't want to have a season where we're just piecing it together, right? I want to actually understand what the ceiling of this football team is. And you don't get that if you don't have all five, honestly, at least four, at least 80% of your offensive line out there. If you have 60 or less, then I don't think you get to hit your ceiling, because the offensive line, Wes, it's just that important.
0: All right, when we come back, folks, we read some of your texts, and then we also talk about, should the Panthers go after Viavea? Why or why not? 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
13: Hey, y'all, it's Kyle Bailey coming up on a Tuesday show. I'm headed to Panthers practice. We'll talk about what we see. Nick Carboni will stop by to chat, and so does Ryan McGee of ESPN. We'll see you at 3.

0: 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Man, I'm on a new Rihanna album. Hearing that just makes me feel like that. She needs to stop having babies and put this album out, okay? Get back to work.
1: Don't let that get out without any context.
0: Tons of her fans have told her that already. Yeah. It's like, come on,
2: hey,
0: man.
2: We need this record. We don't have to worry about anything.
0: We need this record,
2: tough.
0: Man. Come on, man. We need this new album.
1: Dang,
0: you know
1: what
0: I'm saying?
1: How many babies does she have?
0: Two, but I think they might be getting ready to either try to have a third or she might be pregnant again.
1: Okay.
0: I may be wrong, but I'm like, we need this record. Anyway.
1: It didn't stop her from doing the Super Bowl show.
0: It did not. Welcome back to the Wes and Walker Show, Sports Radio 92.7 WFNZ. Hit us up on social media, WFNZ on Twitter, Instagram, and Facebook. And you can also hit us up personally with your gripes about what I just said at WesBryan_72, at HTBAnthony, at WalkerMail, and most importantly, at Wes and Walker. So we got the news breaking that Vita Vea from the Tampa Bay Buccaneers has requested a trade. And so, of course, the natural thought for many Panther fans would be, man, what would it take to be able to get the big fella here in the Queen City? Because you're talking about a lot of beef on that defensive line. If you would be able to go out and get this gentleman, and I think about back pain, Advils, Toradol shots, all that stuff, having to deal with him and big Derrick Brown on that defensive line. That would be a lot of guys, a lot of man that you
2: Everybody
0: would have to to be moving those cats around. And so when you look at it too, man, and you look and you say, okay, what would this guy bring? Well, not only, is this guy a big body that takes up blockers and can be a problem in the run game, but he is probably one of, if not the best pass rushing nose tackle in the game. Because a lot of people, when you think of nose tackles, you don't think about them having great pass rush prowess. Because as I said, the main job of them is to go out there and take up bodies as blockers and free up other guys. But when you look at the most quarterback pressures after facing a double team in 2025, Vita Vea was third. And the other guys on this list are what you would consider to be three techniques. So those are more of the hybrid guys that can give you the run stuffing ability, but are also known for their pass rushing abilities. But for that big fella to be able to do what he can do, I think that would be something that would be very much a needed skill set on this offensive line. It would give you interior pass rush. Walker, you always love to talk about that as well. But the thing for him too would be the money, because that's the reason that he is looking for a trade, because he wants a big bag of dough. So what do you think about that? Do you think it would be wise for the Panthers to at least inquire about the services of Vita Vea?
1: I think they can inquire. I don't see it happening even from a default is always going to favor the trade not happening standpoint. I just am not sure that this is the guy that the Panthers want to spend decent money on. So 31 years old right now. He's set to earn $17 million in the last year of his contract. Is he looking for a very similar contract as he gets even that much more, even that much older? Are you willing to pay him $15 million per? Tampa Bay, I can't imagine, would be giving you Vita Vea for anything less than they would be giving him to anybody else. There's a division tax for me to articulate a little bit better.
0: And I would say Vita Vea is looking for much more than that. He's already making 17.7 average. I would think that Vita is probably looking to get up in top three range, which you would be talking about pushing 30 or maybe a little bit over 30.
1: We can't do that here. This is no disrespect, man. Like, Vita Vea,
0: he would
1: great
0: clear
1: player,
0: Derrick Brown, who's making an average per year of $24 million. I would imagine he's seeking to at least get in Dexter Lawrence land of $28
1: million. Well, I mean, he's older, right? Like, so this is the second big contract that he would be making. So let's just say it, for easy math's sake, let's say he's looking for a $20 million a year contract. You already have Derrick Brown on the books. You have Lee Hunter that you just use a really high draft pick on. A top 50 overall selection. So now you have both of those guys that you've allocated big time resources to. Bryce Young is, we think, set to get paid this upcoming season. We expect the money to start to hit Bryce Young's bank account. Mm-hmm. So Mike Jack, are you just going to not decide to pay him at all and let him walk? Okay, maybe. But you have a lot of other decisions that you have to make. I just don't think it makes sense, to be honest with you. As much as Vea would be a luxury, he'd be a great football player. he and Derek Brown together would be really fun, stopping the run and even providing a little pass rush. The defensive line would be crazy. I don't think paying that much to go after Vita Vea is the thing that makes the most sense for this football team right now.
0: Yeah, I think that, man, it would be tough because you look at the Panthers, and yes, they just committed a lot of money out there to the edge. Jalen Phillips, you are paying Derek Brown handsomely. And it is, I guess you would just wonder what he would be looking for. I would think maybe a 2-3 year deal, perhaps, for a gentleman like that, I think is probably in the neighborhood of what he's looking for. And they said he's looking for upwards of $20+ million. Scott Belmont says, get me Hassan Reddick or Alex Highsmith. Sir, you would have to trade for Alex Highsmith, and I would think that that would be a premium deal. You have to put together

0: teams, and they pull off these Houdini deals all the time. And, you know, the 49ers, my team, they're one of them. The Eagles, they're one of them. I mean, they pull off deals where you're like, how are they able to do that? Because it feels like it doesn't make any type of sense in the world of the cap. So with that said, if he did want just over 20, but not surpassing what you're paying Derrick Brown, would that still be something that you would not want to entertain? Because especially if the compensation that they wanted was reasonable, and then at that price point, with the way that we see teams manipulate the cap all the time, would that still be something that you would shy away from? I just wanted to kick the tire one last time.
1: No, Vita Vea, I'm not even telling you he's not worth that money. Mm-hmm. I think he's fine in asking for that kind of money. I don't think now it makes sense for Carolina, who already has Derrick Brown on their team, and they just paid Jalen Phillips all this money, and they just drafted Lee Hunter really high. They traded up to go get Lee Hunter in the second round. That's a top 50 pick. Those guys are supposed to come in and be starters right away.
0: Yeah.
1: So I want Lee Hunter and Derrick Brown to figure it out themselves, especially you want to utilize that rookie scale contract with Lee Hunter on top of having Jalen Phillips on the edge. You think about next year, some of the extension potential candidates that are there.
0: Yeah.
1: Damian Lewis. I want to keep Damian Lewis. That guy matters Bryce to this Young. Football team. Bryce Young, of course, is the easy one.
0: Yeah.
1: Mike Jack. I like the idea of having JC and Mike Jack. If he gives us another really good year, maybe he prices himself out. We'll figure out that issue when we get there. Who knows? Because he's going to be on the quote-unquote wrong side of 30. There are a few guys you got to pay still and figure this thing out. If you allocate all this money to Vita Vea, when you do have a couple of players that are already going to play on the interior at that defensive tackle spot, nose tackle spot, I'm just not going after Vita Vea. This is not where I want to spend all of this big-time money.
0: All right, folks, when we come back, more Panthers training camp talk on the other side as we start the 2 o'clock hour. 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
3: Dan Morgan putting on the headset here to hang out with the Mac and Bone Show, a yearly tradition. Let's talk about, unfortunately, the defensive line now without Nick Skorton. What do you think about the edge group without him?
4: Feel good about it, obviously. Signing Jalen Phillips in the offseason, that was huge for us. A guy that we didn't think, you know, was going to become available. So I think we were really lucky to get him. Pat Jones, a veteran guy who plays good football. He got hurt last year. We missed him when he was out, so getting him back, he looks good. And then young Princely, he's looking really good out there. He's getting better every single day. So we feel good about him. Hated about Nick. We're obviously going to really miss him. Just like the motor, the play style, just who he is as a person every single day out there on the field. So definitely a big loss. So
2: football season is around the corner. The Cats are reporting to training camp, and the countdown to Canton is on.
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3: Psst, hey, over here.
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3: Right here in the back.
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3: Over by the fence.
4: 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The bike?
3: Yeah, the bike. Right in the grass where the kids left me a while ago. 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
18: 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First day of padded practice out there at the practice fields next to BOA. Dave Canales speaking to media after the fact. We'll play you some of that sound right now, and you can text us and give your reactions to the sound from Dave Canales. The WFNZ text line is powered by Affordable Siding and Windows, your hometown home improvement experts. You should know the number by now, but I'll tell you again. 704-570-9610, 704-570-9610. I'll give you a couple of injury updates. Unfortunately, there are a decent amount to update you on. Here's Dave Canales on Mitchell Evans, number 37, Floundy. After Mitchell Evans went down earlier in practice, they had to bring out the cart. It's never a good sign, but actually got somewhat of a positive review afterwards from the Panthers head coach.
19: They tested him. It was an ankle injury. Rolled
9: it up. They're pretty optimistic, but we're going to do a full evaluation just to make sure there's nothing happening in there. But they were pretty optimistic coming off the field, and I'll give you more information as we do the full evaluation.
13: Probably the best news that we could get, given the circumstances. And based on what I've heard from Fitty, who came in, he was out of practice today, Mac and Bone out there interviewing a whole bunch of important Panthers players and Panthers figures. So make sure you go check out all of those interviews on our website, WFNZ.com. But Fitty was out there. I think Vashti may have said something about this. It was hard to see because they were practicing a little further away from where media is allowed to stand. So when we were getting the news about Mitchell Evans real time, it was being described as a lower body injury. You didn't know if it was a knee. You didn't know what it was. Mm-hmm. So given what we were learning in real time afterwards, the fact that it's a rolled ankle, the fact that the training staff is optimistic, about as good of news as we could possibly hope for.
14: Yeah, I think that is certainly as good of news as you would have hoped for, because you don't want to come in here. Not that you thought that this guy was about to turn into some all pro, but this was also a guy that you looked at as an up and coming player on this roster, and a guy who had a chance to perhaps become the lead tight end if he continued at the trajectory that he was on. So you didn't want to lose that. So for them to be able to keep that weapon, that's a win for the Panthers.
13: Yeah, maybe we just settle in on the Mitchell Evans conversation for a moment. Number 36, Flown, Dave Canales talked about the tight end group and whether he expects production from the entire room this season, or if somebody maybe is the head honcho.
9: Yeah, we'll let them show us. You know, we'll let them show us how we can use them in different ways. But it's a group that we really trust, with JT, with Mitch, and with Tommy. A bunch of tough guys who do things right. And, you know, there are other roles in this offense, and we'll let those roles emerge as guys show us what they can do. That's the exciting part about camp, is we get these opportunities in the joint practices and preseason to see if somebody presents something unique for us.
13: I do wonder if Mitchell Evans passes Tommy Tremble on the pecking order. And I'm not even so sure that you do have an order set in concrete where you go, okay, Tommy Tremble, Mitchell Evans, JT Sanders. It feels like that's how I would describe it now. And maybe you would put Sanders ahead of Evans, but I don't think so based on what we see. It just feels like Sanders, based off of the injury history, and he dropped a couple passes last year, and I know he had the injury. Also, it just didn't feel like he ever bounced back well enough and showed us the potential that he had coming out of Texas. I think from what we've seen, Tommy Tremble has been better and Mitchell Evans has been better so far. But they're still all really closely aligned. There's not a big gap between really either of them. I think Tremble might have the nod now because he is a complete football player, because he does have a little bit of yak to his game as far as tight ends go. That was his thing coming out of Notre Dame, 4.6 40, pretty athletic guy. But we just hear a lot more about Mitchell Evans, man.
14: Yeah, and when you look at Tremble, his potential, he's a guy that he's kind of hard to deny, I would imagine, if you're watching practice to a man. And what do I mean? I'm saying that he's pretty athletic, as you talked about, the 4.6 40. We've seen him leap over guys, stuff like that. He doesn't have a ton of drops where you just look at and be like, man, this guy's concentration lapses. Like, you look at him and you're like, man, why isn't this guy more of a factor, is what I'm saying, because he shows you so much, but he just hasn't been. Not to mention he blocks, which is another key thing in this offense. And so between Mitchell Evans and Jatavion Sanders, I'm still going to give Sanders a little bit of the benefit of the doubt, just because I think he's just a little bit further ahead of Evans as far as just being in the offense, all of these different things. But I think this is another one of those guys, a last chance you for him. I think that this was or this camp is an opportunity for him to finally show what he can do, put up a shut up. But man, you know one thing that's funny about this roster, it feels like tight end is the position when you get the most chances. I mean, from the Ian Thomases, Tommy Tremble's still here even though he's never done anything spectacular. So when I say that Jatavion Sanders could be on last chance U, I kind of say that with a grain of salt, because it feels like tight end is the position on the Panthers team that they give you just a ton of chances to be able to prove yourself or not.
13: Well, they don't invest Ian Thomas gave us the one Cleveland Browns game after Greg Olsen was injured. That was Ian Thomas's rookie season, and he didn't give us much after that. And he was here for a long time. Mm-hmm. Post Greg Olsen, we've not been able to find that guy. And we've tried a lot. Hayden Hurst was here for a little bit. I believe what an incredible Panthers trivia question might be. I think this is correct. Bryce Young's first ever touchdown pass was completed to Hayden Hurst First ever touchdown pass to in Atlanta. Hayden Hurst, anyways. Hayden Hurst never became all that much of anything in Carolina. Ian Thomas, Tremble, we've tried. He's everybody's favorite backup tight end. Or he's everybody's favorite capable tight end. But if they say you're capable, it's kind of a backhanded compliment.
14: Yeah.
13: I don't even know if it's really a compliment.
14: Yeah, capable, man. I don't know that, you know, I'd ever want to hear that about anything I do.
13: Wes, you're a capable radio host.
14: Right. You know what I'm saying?
13: Nah,
14: yeah.
13: I don't know.
14: You're a capable dad.
13: You know, Flounder, you're doing a great job back there. You're a capable producer. Does that feel good?
17: Thank you.
13: Yeah. Maybe you take it.
14: Capable.
17: That's one of the most compliments I get around here.
13: Yeah, that is a real compliment. You are a capable producer. It feels like people were showing capability in practice. It wasn't really all that great of a practice, according to Dave Canales. Let's go to 41, Floundy, where Dave Canales said the practice was not up to the physical standard that they abide by.
9: I would not say today was to the standard that we're capable of, and the practice got better and better as we were playing more physical, the more guys getting comfortable just being back out there, and kind of challenged them halfway through, and we got more attempts on trying to punch the ball out. We got more physical play as it went on, and that's to be expected, but we got to make sure we capture all these opportunities. They're few and far between to get into pads and to make sure that we're in the right place to be able to play game-time football. So, but again, just a great day. Offense won the day, so bounce back. Defense took the first two. Offense is taking the last two. So it's starting to even out a little bit, but I can't wait to watch the film to kind of see some of the things I was looking for, especially up front, you know, as we get in pads. What do guys look like when they're in those one-on-one opportunities?
13: All right now, guys. Let's play up to the standard now.
17: He confuses me, though, because he says it's not up to the standard. But then at the end, he said, great day.
13: Seems like just a dismount of I'm ready to move on to the next question. And maybe you did get better today because this is when you're supposed to fail in practice. Aaron Rodgers, sorry to bring his name up. I know you want to be real physical with him.
14: Right.
13: I get that. But what I do think is Aaron Rodgers is somebody, of course you would go there. That's what you think of. That's what you think of, Floundy. Anyways, Aaron Rodgers was talking about how practice is the place to make those mistakes.
14: Mm-hmm.
13: And if you just practice what you're comfortable with all the time. J.J. Jansen actually tweeted a little bit about this too. If you practice what you're comfortable with all the time, then okay, great. You have this down pat, but when something changes in the game, now you don't know what you're doing because you only abide by this script specifically. And so, yeah, like I like the idea of, hey, this is not up to our standard. We have to be a more physical football team. And we'll come out here ready to roll the next day. But you learned now what the standard is. So I understand kind of what
14: you're saying. Yeah, the only thing for me that, you know, if you wanted to nitpick, you would just say, man, it's the first day of pads, so guys are normally pretty hopped up for the first day of pads, and normally you get a very spirited practice that first time that you do put the pads on, and that is where you feel like the physicality is going to be at an all-time high because one is the first day doing it. This is the type of report I would expect to hear like practice 7, practice 8, when those dog days of camp are starting to set in, when you're like, huh, guys came out, you know, a little flat today, not quite our standard. So to hear that for practice 1, I'm not going to try to read too much into it, but, you know, I would have expected there to be a lot more exuberance out there for practice number 1. When you get to hit somebody.
13: Our guy's scared of getting injured, man. They see Nick Scorton. It happens the first day. You see Mitchell Evans go down.
14: Investigations.
13: You have Robert Hunt. That's right. You have the investigation. Maybe they're here today. And they were like, hey, look, we're not doing anything nefarious around here. Nothing going on in the Queen City. More guys that are trying to come back from injuries. But he is out there on the football field. Jonathan Brooks. He looks good. I know Kyle was tweeting about it. Sheena Quick. All caps. He looks shifty out there. She tweeted that out a couple of days ago. Dave Canales talked about Jonathan Brooks and how his tape from college, what it looks like, and whether we should expect that same Jonathan Brooks out there on an NFL football field.
9: Yeah, I mean, it's a fun YouTube watch if you ever get a second to just go back and, you know, they got a bunch of his plays, and I would say half of them are on screens and, you know, checkdowns in the flat where he's able to make somebody miss. And, you know, when he gets a beat on it, he can finish. He's got finishing speed, so that's a big part of his game. And, you know, while we know we can utilize that part, first and foremost, he's a running back, and just making sure that he's on the right track, he's reading the runs the right way, pressing the blocks to help his O-line out, stay connected and all that. That's first and foremost, and then all the other things will come off of it.
13: I really do feel a little too obsessed with Jonathan Brooks's analysis and evaluation every single day.
14: Yeah.
13: I want him to get there, man, really badly. Just get to game one. Get to Chicago. And once you get to Chicago, you look good through camp, I'm ready to roll. I just, every single day, it's the player I care most about. Every single practice.
14: Yeah, it's like your kid, man. You want to go to the games. You want them to perform well every practice, and you want to get good reports from the coaches. I understand that feeling.
13: If I was at practice every single day and we didn't have a show that started as Dave Canales was talking to media, I'd be in that scrum, and I'd ask about Jonathan Brooks. Every I'd be day. The Jonathan Brooks guy.
14: Yeah, every day.
13: You know, I would just because not only – not because I'm so obsessed and am this huge fan, although I am a fan. It's just I'd want him to be healthy. I just want him to provide that skill set for this team.
14: Yeah, I'm looking at you a little bit with the side eye, too, because I think he got a little bit of ulterior motives as well.
13: Fantasy football
14: coming up.
13: Yeah, I think no doubt.
14: Yeah, you're trying to find out, is he worth pulling that second round trigger on? That's what you're doing. So you could be the genius of your draft.
13: I got a third straight fantasy football championship to win, people.
14: That's what I'm saying,
13: and I need Jonathan Brooks to be my guy because, you know, everybody else, I'm in this league where I'm the only one in North Carolina, so I got the inside
14: scoop. That's what I'm saying.
13: On JB. Yeah. And everybody's like, well, what? They know I live in Carolina, so maybe what I could do is it's an auction draft, so I could bid, like give these false bids on some of these other guys and try to get them to spend some money. Oh, wait, what does Walker know about Tommy Trimble? Right. Is he about to have his breakout season? Gotta get him. Fifth round.
14: Yeah, there you go. Manipulate
13: it. Manipulate it early and then late swoop in and get Jonathan Brooks for a dollar.
14: That's what I'm saying.
13: That's what I want
14: to do. Kevin Costner, that draft, baby. Yeah. Manipulate everything.
13: Need to do
14: I
13: it.
14: I like it.
13: I want Jonathan Brooks back.
14: Yeah.
13: That's what I want. Hey, guys, I'm just telling you, people didn't go to JB's birthday. I don't know what it is. Man, but they didn't go to his birthday. I wouldn't take him.
14: I don't think Canales is feeling him too much down there.
13: I don't think so. That's what I would say to all of the people in my fantasy football league. We're scrolling some more for some more sound here. I did want to play this. Just something cool we haven't talked about. Chad Ochocinco is in town.
14: Mm-hmm.
13: So he was tweeting about it. He was visiting some of the cigar lounges in Uptown. I forget what cigar club. I think it was was it Charlotte Cigar Club? I think that's where he was. And they were charging him a $5 fee to get in, and he didn't like it. I don't think he threw a fit. He just said, I'll go to somewhere where I'm a little more welcome. But anyways, he's bouncing around looking for some cigar suggestions. He's a Panthers fan. The MLS All-Star Game is in town tomorrow. He's a big soccer fan. So Chad Ochocinco is in the Queen City. Dave Canales talked about Chad Ochocinco being out of practice today. And so was Steve Smith, by the way.
9: I mean, for all of us, you know, these are guys that I grew up watching in Southern California junior college football. And the Sunday paper, you open up the paper, and it was Steve Smith, it was Chad, it was TJ Hushmanzada, the guys making plays, you know, 100 plus yards a game, couple of touchdowns. And I coached at El Camino College back in the day, and so got to be in that world, and some amazing talent come out of there. So it goes way back for me. So when they come out, these are still like my heroes. But I love the support. It's not just the receivers, but the DBs as well. And some of these guys have had exchanges, you know, over the years. In the offseason, some of our guys were able to be in Southern California around them. And so I just love the support. And I'm sure that they're, you know, giving them their 2 cents about what's going on. So really glad that they're out here.
13: So this reminds me of the, I think, most mentioned fact any time that you would watch Steve Smith or Chad Ochocinco back in the day. There is Chris Hogan used to play lacrosse, don't you know? There's George Fant, I don't know if you know this, used to play basketball. You know, you have those facts, right, that everybody would mention every time that they were on a broadcast. People loved talking about how Chad Johnson at the time,
18: Chad Ochocinco and Steve Smith played on the same team at Santa Monica Community College.
14: Mm-hmm. Yeah. They get JUCO ball, man. That's that last chance you from back in the day before they had it going on Netflix. But yeah, that is one of the most talked about stories ever. They always bring that up, and they've got the pictures.
18: Yep.
14: They've got all that stuff.
18: Yeah. Actually, that's a great question for the people to text us. What are the most mentioned facts that people feel like are not mentioned all that much on the broadcast? The things that you hear constantly where broadcasters say, oh, what an interesting nugget. It's not. I've heard this about a thousand
14: right,
18: times.
14: Right. Yeah,
18: 704-570-9610. What comes to mind with that being the category? We'll go into the next segment playing some sound with Flound. 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
23: Hey, y'all, it's Kyle Bailey coming up on a Tuesday show. I'm headed to Panthers practice. We'll talk about what we see. Nick Carboni will stop by to chat, and so does Ryan McGee of ESPN. We'll see you at 3.

0: Wes pulling double duty trying to book the show. At least that's what I think you're doing. Because as soon as we talked about Chad Ochocinco win the city, I look at my Twitter timeline during the break and I see Wes tweeted. Was good. You in our city.
1: Yeah, I mean, you know, you're running around in the city. What's happening? Or if he, you know, gives me a destination, I might pull up on him.
0: Oh, okay.
1: He's known to do that.
0: He likes to ask
1: people to give him rides to places and different stuff like that. So I'm like, let me press my luck. Ocho might be like, hey, pull up.
0: Well, he's doing it now, honestly. Yeah. I mean, we saw it yesterday when he was going to different cigar lounges. I think he was asking for cigar lounge suggestions, mm-hmm. and people were feeding him some of those suggestions. And then he went to Calle Sol today. If you don't know, great food. Phenomenal food. He agreed. He gave it the fire emoji. So he was just there. Sorry you got to do the show or else maybe you would have been able to pull up on him. Yeah. But maybe he could pull up on us and actually just hop in the studio.
1: Maybe he could.
0: And have a conversation.
1: I wonder how many days he will be here.
0: He's going to be here at least until tomorrow for the MLS All-Star
1: game. That's right. Okay.
0: He's a big soccer fan. Chad Ochocinco. So that would be cool if he joined us. Chad, if you're listening, man. Okay. If you're listening. Wes and Walker, okay? We'll give you the address. Just tweet Wes back, if you don't mind. It's actually at WesBryant_72.
1: Yes.
0: And then we'd love to talk to you maybe for a couple segments, whatever it is. Hopefully you don't have a Snoop Dogg $250,000 fee for your presence, because we can't pay it. I'll shoot it up the ladder, but I don't think anybody is going to pay it at the top of that ladder. So we got to do it for free.
1: Yeah, if we get him on, flying to have your fingers ready for the dump button, he might let one go, maybe.
0: And is he, because I know he's obviously on Nightcap. I've seen enough clips.
1: I think
0: clips.
1: He does pretty good, but he might let one or two go.
0: He is a fascinating personality, though, mm-hmm. man. Like, he really is a man of the people. Everybody loves being around him, it feels like, mm-hmm. at least. And he gets a little wild sometimes, but it feels like he's just a man of the people and wants to hang constantly.
1: Yeah, no
0: seems
1: doubt
0: like a
1: about
0: cool
1: it.
0: Dude. Mm-hmm. Anyways, love for you to hang out with us, Mr. Chad Ochocinco, sir. All right, you ready to play some sound over there, Floundy?
2: Oh, yeah.
0: Time now for the Live Wire Flash.
2: My mic was still off because I...
0: It's always an adventure, man. I just need to know, you know, at the beginning of it. All right, what you got?
2: Well, I'll just let it out. I just ate lunch a little bit earlier, and I didn't want to let out a burp over the air. So I'm just being respectful, you know?
0: I asked you at the exact right/wrong time.
2: Yes.
0: If you were ready for some sound. All right. I appreciate it. You're a gentleman, sir. What else you got for the people?
2: All right. Speaking of another gentleman, how about Dan Morgan? He was enough of a gentleman to join the Mac and Bone show earlier this morning. And he talked about the timing of the Nick Skorton injury and says, hey, it is unfortunate, but it could be worse.
3: You know, I think you can look at it, you know, a couple different ways. You know, obviously you never want him to tear it, but hey, he's going to be able to get back next year. He's going to be fully healthy by the time the season starts next year, as opposed to if he did it late in the season, then we'd miss him for another year. So, you know, there's a silver lining in everything. Things happen for a reason. That's my job to, you know, have the roster right to where we have enough depth to, you know, take on those kind of things. And, you know, I think we do.
2: All right. So do you agree with Dan Morgan that the injury, while unfortunate, it came at the right time because at least it's not going to affect next season and it gets these guys some reps here during training camp?
1: Yeah, I agree with him on those terms. And, you know, after we saw what the 49ers did, or we've seen different teams throughout history that absorb injuries and still are able to have successful seasons, that's not to say that the Panthers can't do the same. I talked about when Nick Skorton got hurt, and I was saying that you can replace the production that he had. Now, while we thought he was a breakout candidate, could get double-digit sacks, we still haven't seen him do that just yet. So it's not like you lost a guy who had put down 12 to 15 sacks the year before that. So with that said, I think that there are plenty of guys that can get the reps, can get the confidence, because it is different going into camp knowing you're going to be the backup as opposed to going now, seeing that golden carrot waved in front of you that you can be the starter. So I think Dan does bring some good points to the table. There could be some drop-off in play, but you never know the confidence that can be instilled in a guy once he gets the reps, once he gets you know, that confidence put in him by his teammates that they are now counting on him. So yeah, I would agree with Dan.
0: It's how these guys have to be wired, especially Dan Morgan, because nobody's going to feel sorry that your best edge rusher, your second best edge rusher, one of your best potential breakout candidates just got hurt and he's out for the season. You got to figure out a way to keep things moving, and that's how players are going to be rolling as well. We've talked about the timing of it. If it has to happen, then this is the time where you would want it to happen if you know he's going to tear his ACL. And now that it happened on the very first day of practice, immediately these guys know what their role is going to be. Prince of UMNBL, and you already have a plan for him, what you expect from him now, and what he's looking for, what he's competing for as training camp goes on. I would say right now, Pat Jones early, Umanmielen on third down. Jalen Phillips just went to the lectern and said that Umanmielen is the best natural pass rusher on the team, and he's the guy. And that makes sense. Has all the talent, the speed, the bend, all of that. So now we just have to see it actually play out in NFL regular season games. So you can still, I think, account for that loss that you have with Scorton. It's just going to be a little more creative, and it sucks when a breakout candidate goes down like that, who's also just solid, rock solid last year in his first season of NFL football. What you got, Flam?
2: All right, let's go to another decision maker for the Panthers. How about Dave Canales talking on the Mac and Bone show earlier today? He talked about the excitement around the team heading into this season.
4: There's a lot of excitement in the community. We have four kids, so all the way from high school, middle school, down to elementary school, and all the sports that they play. So we're running into these parents who we're all around the same age. And so when I think back to 1995, you know, and I'm, you know, 14, 15 years old at that point, the Panthers were born in a really critical time for a lot of the people that I do life with. And so there's this real genuine excitement, and there's just this natural growth curve. I feel so privileged to be able to lead this team at this point right now with the group of people in the community that are so fired up because they're the original Panthers fans. And they're behind us and they're loyal. And it just, you know, it gives me, it pushes me and drives me to, again, like I've talked about since we got in here, is just, I want to build a team that the Carolinas can be proud of, and the style of football that we play, the class which we do things, and how we finish. And I believe that that's what we've been doing here by the style of how we've built it, and the guys, the expectations of the players and the coaches.
2: So this is the first time in a few years that the Panthers are coming into the season with some excitement around them heading into week one and with some expectations. Do you think that this team is positioned to handle those expectations that they'll have coming out of the gate this season?
1: Yeah, I think so, because I don't think that expectations are too immense. Like, I don't think that people are saying that, hey, this is a Super Bowl team here, and if they don't make it, then this season is a failure. Or nobody's saying this is an NFC championship team here, and if they don't make it, it's a failure. I think it's natural, organic expectations for them after being the division winner, no matter how you got there. I think that people saw that you made additions to your weaknesses during the offseason. They feel like that you have a lot of young players that are continuing to get better. So I think it's only natural that people would say, hey, this Carolina team is more than capable of getting back to where they were last season. Not only that, you didn't go to the playoffs and have a bad showing. You didn't absolutely get rocked by the Rams. You went in and you fought and you battled with a team that a lot of people felt like was a Super Bowl favorite. So I think that it's only right that people would assume that the Panthers could duplicate what they did last year with a better record and maybe get a little bit further in the first round. Further in the playoffs.
0: Yeah, and I think they're built to handle those expectations. The difference is you have fan expectations, and Dan Morgan and company, they haven't said this, but you hear it all the time. We don't really care what the fans have to say, or that's not necessarily true. You don't hear that. You hear about how we're offline. Mm-hmm. Okay. We're not listening to all the opinions about us. I guess Sean McVay quite literally did say that in LA, saying, you know, with all due respect, when it comes to the media opinions and what the expectations are surrounding his football team, he said, I don't give a bleep, except he actually said it.
1: Yeah. Which I know firsthand experience, that's cap.
0: There you go. So, well, with the ACC power rankings, that's what you're talking about. Yes, yeah. There you go. Not from Sean McVay specifically.
1: Yes.
0: But that's how it goes. But you could say that about the fans' opinion. You can't say that about the owner. Nobody ever goes up to the microphone and says, I don't give a damn what David Tepper thinks. Right. Dan Morgan doesn't say that. Bryce Young doesn't say that, right? And the owner at the fireside chat on Thursday of last week said, we expect this to be a playoff team. Oh, okay. So it's not our expectations anymore, because if we want to be real about this, our expectations compared to the owners, it doesn't matter nearly as much. The owner's expectations matter because he holds your job in his hands. He can fire you if he wants to. We've seen it. Had a lot of turnover at that organization. Dan Morgan has done an incredible job. I think Brant Tillis has done an incredible job alongside Dan Morgan. Avero, I wouldn't use the word incredible, but I think he did a nice job last year. And now you finally gave him a top-tier paid edge rusher. You double-dipped at edge rusher. You have one of them that you can use this season in Prince Umanmielen. You finally got an off-ball linebacker that you can trust, even if some people might have him 39th on their top 50 impactful players list like Matt Bowen
1: did. Pow, shots fired.
0: He's still at least one of the better linebackers in the league, and you finally have somebody to use there. You have enough ingredients to work with. I get why fans and the owner would want you to reach the playoffs this season. Are they built to live up to expectations? I felt a lot better about it before Scorton went down with that injury and some of the offensive line injuries that we have, especially with Taylor Moten. But I do think they've done a nice job of building the depth. What else you got, Floundy?
2: All right, let's go to Dave Canales. He was talking today at the lectern after practice. And they were going through practice, not up to the physical standard that he had. And all of a sudden, here we go. A fight breaks out on the field. Felipe Franks, and I believe with some of the reporting that's coming out, at least I know it was Mike Jackson who threw his helmet 20 yards in the air. I don't know if that was who he was originally mixing it up with. They end up getting into a fight. Bryce Young trying to get in the middle of it. Dave, what do you make of all this?
4: We always got to push things to the limit. This game is played with a lot of passion and a lot of aggression by nature. And we're going to be on edge. That's going to happen in games. We can't cross the line. It just hurts the team. You know, and that's, you know, personal fouls set you back. And 15 yards is huge, especially if it's a special teams play. It really flips the field if you got a re-kick. Offensively speaking, it could put you in a hole. Defensively, you're allowing that offense essentially to have an explosive play with a personal foul. So we got to be able to keep our heads. But day one, guys are fired up. You know, words are said. That stuff happens. We just got to make sure you go to the line. You can't cross it. So we had good conversations about it, and I don't think that'll happen again.
2: Oh, boy. So this brings about the age-old question whenever this happens, because you hear it from some players that are in the NFL. Is this good for team chemistry or bad for team chemistry that you're having fights in practice?
1: I think that for the most part, man, unless there's real animosity between the guys that are fighting, because when that happens, then it's more than likely going to spill over into the locker room. It's not going to just stop right there on the practice field. But if it's just a plain old practice fight, then no, I don't think it hurts your team at all. It's going to happen. Guys like Coach Canales said, they're edgy, it's hot, or the weather's not great, you're working hard, and then people do stuff that get on your nerves, not to mention the mentality you have to walk out there with in the first place. You walk out there on the football field edgy because you're out there to, you know, inflict pain on people, depending on what position that you play. And so I would just say all that to say that unless there is just something, unless there's real smoke, as they like to say, between the participants in the fight, then I think it's much ado about nothing, because most guys after practice, they end up laughing and joking, or in the locker room, they end up, you know, dapping it up and getting past it after all is said and done.
0: Yeah, I mean, it just can't lead to a penalty. That's Dave Canales' biggest issue, is when you're... When every game matters, every result matters, the more that you give the other team a few advantages and a few breaks, then the higher likelihood it is that you lose that game. And you can control that. You can control not slapping somebody in the helmet. You can control not getting in a fight out there on the football field. We can remember Xavier Leggett last year. Took away some real opportunities for him to start off the preseason on a good foot. And it was taken away because he got in a fight against Cleveland here at Bank of America Stadium. So now that's Jalen Coker and all these other wide receivers getting a crack at it, because you're not allowed to play anymore. And that's just not good for anybody. You can pound your chest if you want to, say, I don't back down from anybody, which is good. Nobody wants to have their guys back down. Yeah. But also there's a limit to it. And XL had an opportunity taken away from him. Same thing, even I remember Merrig and Juwan Jennings. Was Merrig kicked out of that game when Juwan Jennings and Merrig got in that fight because Merrig hit him in the no-no zone? I think that's what
2: that was after the game.
1: Yeah, that was after the game.
0: Okay, yeah. But we were worried about a suspension. That was a real thing. Mm-hmm. We were worried about that, and it just can't come to that, even off of the field. So I get what Dave Canales is preaching.
2: Yeah, it's simple message. Don't punch guys in the nards. All right, moving on to... Oh, some criticism for Walker Mail? Is this true?
1: Whoa.
2: Mac earlier this morning disagreeing with Walker when it comes to going after Steph.
5: It just doesn't make sense. And that's why I was so surprised when I heard Walker Mayo like be kind of excited about this. Because Walker, Mr. Logical, Mr. Clean the Glass, Analytics, you love him for all that stuff. I steal his stats bone when I hear him say it. But, like, I didn't think he'd get – his case was, could we get two or three good years of Steph? It would be worth making a move like this. And I'm like, if we don't get him because we let him go to free agency and don't make a trade now or at the deadline, I'm fine for it, man. There's a bigger goal in line. Would it be cool? Yes. But we have this logical, patient rebuild going on. It just doesn't seem to necessarily fit with that if you got to give up assets to get them.
2: All right, Walker, your response?
0: Mac, what's up, man? Come on now. You're not allowed to use my stats anymore, okay?
1: Yeah,
0: that's it. No more cleaning the glass. Basically, a free subscription for you because I go to cleaning the glass and then let the people know the stats. No more, sir, okay?
1: You're
0: blocked.
1: You're done.
0: From the Wes and Walker show. No, the real thing is, got a lot of, I think, pushback on this on Twitter. And I think what happened, Wes, is people listened to the tone in my voice more than they heard the substance.
1: Yeah.
0: I think you heard the substance.
1: Mm-hmm.
0: I think what you heard is this is a real conversation.
1: Mm-hmm.
0: There is a real possibility. I think it does make sense for the Hornets to inquire about possibly trading for Steph Curry. I told you what I think could be a part of the negotiation. But what I think a lot of people are missing the point on is, for at least from what I saw on Twitter and some of the YouTube comments, and there's a lot of people saying I've lost my mind, that I'm sniffing the glue, all this stuff. I am not telling you that I think the Hornets should trade one of Kobe or Nas on top of Grayson Allen, on top of salary filler, and three first round picks and two pick swaps, which I've been accused of saying that. I am not saying that that's the trade that I would make. I think these are the negotiations that would go back and forth. What I've said on Locked On Hornets and what I've said here on Wes and Walker is that if you're Jeff Peterson, you have some leverage here. You don't have to get rid of all of that stuff to go get Steph Curry. What you can do is you can hold Joe Lacob and company's feet to the fire saying, well, here we are at the deadline. Okay, because you can't even trade Kobe White after this free agent agreement, right? There's just a rule in place that you can't trade him now because he agreed to a contract with you. You can't trade him until, I think, is it 6 months after the fact? Something like that, right? So you wouldn't even be able to make a move like this with Kobe White included until the deadline. But even with that being the case, now you're talking about half a year left on the books for Steph, and he might leave Golden State for nothing in free agency. Do you feel comfortable enough telling your fan base that if you're Joe Lacob? Hey, man, we just lost the best player in franchise history, one of the best players in NBA history, for absolutely nothing.
1: Mm-hmm.
0: That's just what happened. The guy that's going to have a statue still averaging 25 points per game on 39% shooting on 11 attempts from distance. We just lost that guy for nothing. Everybody good? No. No. So you could say that you're so comfortable that Charlotte matters so much to Steph Curry that he's just going to sign with the Hornets LeBron James style. Maybe he takes close to the vet men, whatever. But man, look, I think that it would be well worthwhile for the Hornets to just inquire about Steph and see how much it would take right now. Maybe they're not ready to move on from him. Maybe Steph right now isn't ready to move on from Golden State. Okay, that's fine. We'll reconvene closer to the deadline when stakes a little bit higher. Steph Curry hasn't agreed to a contract extension with Golden State then. And then what you might do is you might trade for him and you have this late postseason push this year on top of an extension. And I get you have to get rid of assets, but Wes, man, he's 38 years old. Mm-hmm. All the reasons that people don't want to trade for him are actually some of the reasons that it's better to have him in your organization sooner rather than later. Because if he's better today than he will be, so on and so forth, maybe it is okay to give up an asset or whatever to see if he can help you right now. So there's plenty of reasons that I think that it does make sense to go after Steph. But really, the dividing line is, how much do you think it's going to cost to go get him? I don't think it should cost five first rounders to go get him. And that seems to be the disconnect.
1: Yeah. And I know that, you know, we are in the rebuild that they talk about, or just saying that it's in a slow grind as far as not skipping steps, as people like to bring up. But sometimes, like I said, you can have a process and a way in which you want to do things, and then things can change based on circumstance and who would would have thought that you would have an opportunity to go and get a Steph Curry and everything that he would bring to your organization. We talked about filling the seats and jerseys, all that good stuff. But not only that, on the court, this is still a guy that's playing elite level NBA basketball. So we can't forget that as well. This is a guy that would help your team in the near term. And so I think that when you look at the situation, yeah, obviously don't want to skip steps, don't want to mortgage the future on the wrong person. But when you look at it, this is an opportunity that, in my opinion, would be rare to be able to get a top 10, no matter where you want to put him, 10, 15, 20 all-time NBA player. There's not a Charlotte Hornet that has put on that uniform that you could say that about. So to have an opportunity to get a player of that caliber that's still playing all-NBA caliber basketball, yeah, I think that the calculus can change in your line of thinking if you have a chance to be able to get said player.
0: Yeah, there are reasons not to trade for him. I get that he's older. Totally understand that. He's still very, very good right now.
1: Right.
0: But I get that he's older. I get that you don't want to get rid of any assets and then press your luck on Steph Curry agreeing to some kind of free agent deal to play Charlotte Hornets basketball for the next 2 years after this one is over and done with. But Backyard Legend brings up another good point. How many times have we bemoaned not getting LaMelo playoff experience? Are we going to do the same with Brandon Miller and Con Knipple? It would be a great accelerant for this franchise, mm-hmm. which I just think Steph fits the identity well, right? There aren't many opportunities that you can get Steph Curry to agree to an extension with your basketball team. You have possibly the inside track because you are the Charlotte Hornets, but maybe he doesn't agree to the deal in free agency, but you can just go ahead and get this done now, right? You lock it in because maybe San Antonio woos him and he takes the vet minimum with San Antonio to get one last ring. Or maybe whoever else, whatever else the other team is that has a real chance of winning the championship, I'd rather just go ahead and get this thing done if we really want Steph Curry rather than have him walk. And then the next season, we go at it with the same group and we miss out on a guy that would unquestionably make Con better because of gravity and playmaking and all that. Mm-hmm. Brandon Miller better. Everybody. Did we kind of forget who Steph Curry is?
1: Yeah. Yeah, they did. And that's the sentiment that I got. People just really act like Steph is some. I mean, somebody said something that was wild. Oh, somebody said on the text line, yes, I forgot who was said I'd take Kobe White over Steph Curry. The hell are you thinking?
0: I love Kobe, man. Steph, I love Kobe.
1: We're talking about an all-timer here, ladies and gentlemen. This ain't just, you know, I don't even know who you would want to compare it to. This ain't some Johnny come lately, dog. Like, this is a cat that's going down in history that will be talked about for decades upon decades to come. And to be able to get 2 to 3 good years out of him in this city, stop.
0: I'm not saying the Hornets need to go do it, hell or high water.
1: Right.
0: But
1: if the opportunity presented itself, I would say do it.
0: You know what's happening? People are just turning their noses at it. No, there's no reason for us to be interested in 38-year-old Steph Curry.
1: Right.
0: You're that comfortable with this?
1: Right.
0: I just, this is why I do feel like I'm taking crazy pills. This is one of those moments where I guess I didn't realize it was a hot take. The way that people are reacting, mm-hmm. it kind of feels like a hot take that the Hornets should absolutely be interested in Steph Curry. Mm-hmm. Not pull the trigger, but it seems like a hot take that the Hornets should be interested in him. And I just didn't expect this type of pushback.
1: And especially if he is open to and would love to play for the Hornets. I mean, you guys got to stop. I mean, that was the thing for me, man. I was pretty incredulous looking at some of the responses that people had because I'm like, dog, we're talking about a top 10 player of all time here, arguably great. Greatest point guard of all time.
0: Last point on this. People are making the point about going after a younger guy. And there are a lot of younger guys when you're talking about a 38-year-old. There's no doubt, man. I don't love that he's 38. Mm-hmm. Don't love it for sure. But who's the player then? You could say the next disgruntled star, which is a theory that I could understand. Mm-hmm. That happens every single year. There's going to be a guy that wants out, and that makes sense.
1: And how many times does that work for the Hornets?
0: That's right. We have a guy that might want to come here. And so if your argument is, well, okay, then just wait until free agency. At that point, he's 39. If mm-hmm. you don't like him being 38, at that point, he's 39. But at least you don't have to give up any assets. I do understand that point. But also, are we just not going after a playoff season this year? right? Like, how much does a playoff appearance this year call for asset-wise? Mm-hmm. Would you give up a first-round selection, two first-round selections, to actually kind of have a push for the playoffs? And maybe you don't think Steph Curry makes this team that, but does that mean you didn't think LaMelo would make this team that mm-hmm. with the roster as currently constructed? I thought that they would be pushing for 50 games. Steph Curry is a better basketball player than LaMelo right now,
1: yes.
0: even still. Mm-hmm. Love LaMelo. You guys heard me, all the passion. Steph Curry is that good now. He's also a bajillion years older, but he's good now. I don't know. I'm kind of crazy. I like playoff appearances. I haven't experienced them a whole lot. It's been a decade.
1: Well, it's like
0: it might be cool to see the postseason.
1: Yeah, and people, you know, they're trying to have it both ways because in the same breath, you got mad that they traded LaMelo because you guys felt like that this team had an opportunity to go to the playoffs. But now if you have an opportunity to get Steph Curry, but then you don't want him because you want to stick to the process and wait on these 2033 draft picks to come in. I don't know, you know, I don't know what's going to make you happy at this point, but you just think about not only that, man, just from a pure fan perspective, the joy that it would be to go and watch that man play and suit up for the Hornets for the next three seasons. You need to stop it. A lot of you guys that talking that talk on the text line, you know good and well the minute that Curry, remember in the episode of Martin when he tried to get tough on Gina and tell her that she could get out, and then the moment she started to leave, he went and jumped in front of the door and was screaming like a little girl. That's exactly what you guys would do if Steph Curry, if you looked on your Twitter timeline, Instagram, whatever you choose, and saw that Steph Curry was a Hornet, you'd be jumping up and down giddy and will forget all about the compensation or whatever was given up to be able to get this guy, because you'd be saying, I'm paying my money to go watch Steph Curry. You really need to stop, okay? Because we are not the Lakers, we are not the Celtics, we are not an organization that is used to having, figures in NBA history that go down in history. So just stop it, okay? If we get them, appreciate the hell out of it, because it doesn't happen often around here, buddy.
0: Let's tell you what's on tap, like Steph Curry in a Hornets uniform, coming up next, last segment.
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15: Hey, y'all, it's Kyle Bailey coming up on a Tuesday show. I'm headed to Panthers practice. We'll talk about what we see. Nick Carboni will stop by to chat, and so does Ryan McGee of ESPN. We'll see you at 3.

0: Are you challenging me to a walk-off?
1: Oh, yeah. That's a walk-off challenge, my friend.
2: It's a walk-off. It's a walk-off.
3: One more segment to go on Wes and Walker. Gotta hurry because both of us got a little passionate talking about Steph Curry, man.
4: Yeah.
3: Just remember who this man is, please. Mm-hmm. Okay? Anyways, that'll do it. I do want to tell you that there

0: 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Go Braves game tonight. Mets Braves got postponed, rained out. So don't know when that game is going to take place, but was
1: doubleheader tomorrow.
0: There you go. Doubleheader tomorrow. Thank you, Flound Dog, Mets fan, sir. Also, I will tell you what's on tap for the NFL football season. Joe Person providing a little more light on Luke Kuechly and some of the fun news that comes in surrounding Luke. Luke Kuechly will call 5 games as Netflix's lead analyst. He'll remain with the Panthers radio network as well, by the way. For the other 12 games, per a team spokesman, Joe Person is the one putting this out there on Twitter. Luke Kuechly, Jake Delhomme, and Jordan Gross have rotated as analysts, but Gross is dropping off after becoming Utah's offensive line coach. So a lot of shakeup happening with the Panthers broadcast, but really cool to see Luke Kuechly be that lead analyst for Netflix when it comes to this upcoming NFL season. And we still get to keep him around here. People like the Charlotte media team, man. Eric Collins doing national stuff, yeah, but also still gets to hang out here in Charlotte. Del Curry. Now it's Luke Kuechly, Greg Olson. Mm-hmm. We do all right around here.
2: Yeah, man, no doubt about it. And I can't wait to see what Luke is going to do. I think he's going to do a really good job.
0: I think he is as well. That'll do it for Wes and Walker. Keep it right here for the Kyle Bagley Show alongside Smoke Ludwig. Kyle was out at the first padded practice of the season, so he'll give you all the updates. He'll give you a firsthand account of everything that he saw out there at the practice fields next to Bank of America Stadium. 3-6 right here, Sports Radio 92.7 WFNZ.
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0: Good afternoon, Queen City Sports Radio, 92.7 WFNZ. It's the best damn sports talk in the Carolinas, and we got a lot to get to. KB and Smoke back together again. Hit us up, as always, on the WFNZ text line. 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On X, formerly Twitter, all the social media channels, at Kyle Bailey Club. It's at Kyle Bailey, C-L-U-B. He's at Smoke Ludwig, emanating live from Uptown, where the Panthers practiced football again this morning. We'll talk to Nick Carboni about that coming up in 24 minutes. Ryan McGee of ESPN is back at 4:25. We'll talk a lot of college football with him, and it's mostly Panthers today with some other stuff trickling in. We still have some Steph Curry Hornets-related stuff to get to, Hornets in general, and of course all the news, well, out of Chapel Hill. Less news today, more speculation, more wondering about the future of Bill Belichick and the Heels. It's talking season's almost over, but for the here and now, this is the stuff that's still dominating the headlines. And with Carolina, you do wonder to an extent, does this bleed into the regular season? So all that said, practice again today, this morning, up at Bank of America Stadium. We did have another, or not the stadium, I'm sorry, at the practice field. We did have another injury scare. This team, don't check Twitter, you know, if you haven't seen much recently, because they're over-exaggerating a little bit. They would have you believe that this entire team is in the infirmary. That is not the case. There are some dudes with camp injuries and, you know, camp back and just some slow acclimation to returning to football activities. Guys like Robert Hunt in particular, who have been held out of practice. So that is happening, to be sure. But the thing today was Mitchell Evans going down during team drills late in practice. And, you know, went down. It was funny, probably not for him, but, you know, it was funny. They just immediately moved the drill 15 yards away from the site of the injury and just kept on rolling. And we were all standing around looking, trying to figure out who was the guy being tended to by the training staff, who was the next guy to go down. And it looked to be a bigger fella. You know, my first thought was, obviously, you don't want any of these guys to be hurt, but, oh, man, that looks like an offensive lineman. Please don't be an offensive lineman. And in a way it was, but it was tight end Mitchell Evans. He had to be carted off the field, and he had to be helped to the cart to be carted off the field. Now, after practice, we found out from Dave Canales that it's an ankle situation for Mitchell Evans. Not a knee, not a ACL, meniscus, Achilles, nothing like that. They're calling it an ankle injury. Sounds like a lower ankle. So fortunately, not a high ankle sprain based on the conversations that I had. But they're calling it an ankle injury. And that is a big, big, big break for Carolina, because it felt like it was going to be another big blow to an already kind of, you know, dicey training camp from an injury standpoint, Smoke. I know you were probably holding your... you know what? I can only imagine the words that came out of your mouth when you saw the update that Mitchell Evans had gone down.
1: It was a, oh, no, not him. You know, because literally a day or two ago, you're like, hey, Mitchell Evans has had a couple of good days at camp, you know? And then I was like, was that the kiss of death? And given his history, for those that don't know, in late 2023, he tore his ACL when he was at Notre Dame. So when I saw leg injury, I was like, oh, please don't let it be another torn ACL, especially on the same leg. So crisis averted. Mm-hmm. It's just a lower ankle. You know, this I would say worst case scenario, just takes him out of playing in the Hall of Fame game. But outside of that,
0: yeah,
1: I think he's going to be fine.
0: Was he going to play in the Hall of Fame game, we think?
1: I would think so.
0: Maybe? Just, okay.
1: Because you got to still have some of those. And I don't think he's technically the starter.
0: Right. No, I know. But so, I was thinking more along the lines of, like, James Mitchell's still there. Had a catcher, too, today. The Prescorn kid.
1: You would catch note of that.
0: Well, he did. And then the new kid. Was it Caleb Prescorn? The tight end.
1: Yeah.
0: So I thought he was Mike Allstott when he was out there. He was wearing number 40. He had the oversized shoulder pads on.
1: Neck roll?
0: I thought for a second he had a neck roll on. I got really excited. Thought he had a neck roll on. But he looked like an old school fullback at first. And I just thought some guys like that maybe get most of the run in that Hall of Fame game. But yeah, Mitchell Evans going down today was a big scare, I'm sure, for them. I know for him, we kind of got the sense as they were carting him past us off the practice field that he didn't seem panicked, right? It wasn't like Nick Skorton, where you had the tears and the guys huddled up around him and, you know, things like that. And so he gave you some indication going off the field that it might be okay. And it looks for the here and now like things are, you know, okay with him. So that's a big break for a tight end room that's not exactly getting a whole lot of preseason love, and he may very well be the top guy in it when it's all said and done.
1: Well, and I do think we need to keep this in the mind of the fans, because go a little bit inside baseball for the people that have never been to the practice facility. It's a long walk to get from the practice field to the locker room. So that's why they probably are. They just use it as a precaution to cart everyone there, especially if it's a lower leg injury, because there's no way Mitchell Evans probably would be able to get to the block room all by himself with that ankle injury, with how long he would have had to walk.
0: Yeah. So, I mean, he appears to be okay for now. Another thing today, and, you know, I tweeted about this, and I'm taking a little bit of flack for the word choice that I used. I got to be honest with you, it wasn't intentional. But there was one play during the team drill. There were several that did stand out. But, you know, I told you from the very jump, one of the things that I would have my eye on, first and foremost, coming into training camp, is what does Jonathan Brooks look like? And there was a play during team where, you know, he caught a pass from Bryce Young out in the flats. He stuck his foot in the ground and just took off, hit it and went, knifed through a couple of defenders for a big gain, thought for a second like he was going to break it and take it all the way, but a really nice play. And he just, you know, there's that talk the first couple of days. I saw it back on Friday. You know, he looked shifty out there. I saw Sheena Quick tweeting about it early on. He looked shifty out there. He looked twitchy out there today with the shoulder pads on. Jonathan Brooks looked twitchy out there, and that play just reminded me of the play, like one of the very few that we actually have on tape of Jonathan Brooks, where it's like, oh, that's what he's here to do. That's what he can do. And I know it's the easy, some might even call it lazy comparison because of their, you know, time at Texas. Jonathan Brooks was the successor to Bijan Robinson down there in Austin, but he moves very Bijan Robinson-like, is what I'm going to say. I'm not going to put that on him. We all understand why he gets linked to Bijan, but I saw him out there today, and the twitchiness was exactly what I was looking for.
1: I got to be honest with you, Kyle. I've been working with you
0: a decade.
1: Nearly a decade. 2018.
0: Yeah. This is my 10th season covering the Panthers.
1: Yeah. I started my internship here in August of 2017. You are a very level-headed guy.
0: I try to be.
1: Yeah, for the most part.
0: Try to be.
1: The few times that you've really gone in love with a player or just gotten hyped, it's actually worked out. Prime example being Derrick Brown.
0: Yeah, I did love
1: this. Most I've seen you have to contain yourself about talking about a player in the middle of the preseason / training camp.
0: I know.
1: It's literally, I could just see you, the veins are wanting to pop out and say, Jonathan Brooks, MVP!
0: Like, I'm doing a whole segment of radio right now, Surrender Cobra. Right now, Smoke can attest to this. Like, my hands are on the back of my head. I'm trying to remain calm, because I told you this is the most excited I've been for a collective football season in a while. Like, I am fired up for Saturdays and Sundays this fall. I love talking Panther football. I love watching and covering Panther football. And I think Jonathan Brooks, if he's back and healthy at full form, has a chance to terrorize defenses in the NFL. And I think the weapon that he can be out of the backfield, yes, carrying the football, but especially in the passing game. If you have downfield threats in the ways of Chris Brazel, who didn't practice again today, we have to talk about that. But, you know, Brazel and McMillan and Coker and some combination even of Mechie, you know, Xavier Leggett. But if you have guys that are really testing the secondary at the wide receiver position, and you can also use Jonathan Brooks in the passing game in the backfield, you know, as, you know, your release valve, you know, as your break glass in case of emergency or any number of ways, that's really exciting. And so that's, again, what I was looking for to start training camp. Does he look confident? Does he seem like he's got full faith and trust in that knee? Is he running and cutting and moving accordingly? And it was just one padded practice today. So, again, hear me when I tell you, he hasn't exactly shown us that he's ready for prime time yet, but the twitchy, explosive, moves with ease, really difficult to stay in front of Jonathan Brooks that we thought was coming here out of Texas. I saw a pretty clear glimpse of that guy out there today in shoulder pads.
1: And I think it's also a situation where we didn't get to see him even in year one in training camp because he was still coming off the ACL injury. We didn't see him until, what, middle of October when he got off the PUP list his rookie year. And then we saw one or two glimpses in the three or four games he played. And then he got hurt against Philadelphia. And it's just been just tantalizing potential that we've seen off to the side for about a year and a half now. And I think that's what's really adding on to it. And he was the first running back taken. It's not like he was chopped liver coming out. I know he had the ACL injury, but you go back and look at the comparisons. You go back specifically Lance Zierlein, who does every single draft breakdown, I think, for the past 15 years. You go back, look at his comparison to Jonathan Brooks. It wasn't Bijan, but it was another Texas running back, Jamal Charles. And you think of what?
2: Yeah.
1: Look, you compare someone to Jamal Charles. My ears are perking up because I remember how good Jamal Charles was for about a 4 to 5 year stretch.
2: Sure was.
1: So it's just one of those things where we have not seen we've only seen a running back like this twice here. That was Christian McCaffrey and D'Angelo Williams.
2: Agreed.
1: Most of the running backs that have come here in Carolina and been successful have been grit and grind, pounded out type of running backs. Your Steven Davises, your Jonathan Stewarts, even your Anthony Johnsons for 96. It's been a while, or not really a while.
2: Been a while.
1: Thank you. It feels like, you know, we've been missing that X factor type of running back. For as good as Chuba is, that could be multi-dimensional in the backfield, and I think we kind of forgot how it was like. And unfortunately, when Christian was at his best, the rest of the team was not up to snuff. This time, it feels like the team's getting closer to being up to snuff, and maybe you have that dynamic back that can get it done both as a receiver and a running back.
2: Yeah, Steven from Huntersville asked me, so are you thinking Brooks becomes RB1 at some point this season? I'm not thinking about it in those terms at all. I'm excited about the complementary nature of Chuba and Jonathan Brooks, because again, they brought Rico in on a one-year deal last year because Brooks was not available. They wanted Brooks in, I know Dan did, to have that two-headed running back monster. That's what I believe he's wanted since the day he got the job. And so I was excited about it. Jonathan Brooks' rookie year, you know, can't wait to get him healthy, can't wait to get him out there. Can you imagine getting back to a place where you've got two running backs who can attack you in slightly different ways, but both are dangerous, both are lethal. There's no drop-off when you're rotating guys in and out. Think about the other dimensions that Jonathan Brooks brings, and we just never got to see it outside of like 2.5 games. And so last year we got to see it, kind of, because Chuba spent a lot of the season injured before he finally got healthy late in the year. Rico's role was a bit diminished at that point. Chuba took back some of the carries and momentum and, you know, the workload at that position. But now I think they are actually and finally poised, potentially, to have a real two running back system that could be really dangerous for the rest of the NFC on this schedule.
1: And I want to point out, too, we've been teased with a potential two running back system over the past 5 to 6 years. We thought we were going to get that with Miles Sanders and Chuba Hubbard. Didn't really happen. We thought we were going to get that last year with Rico Dowdle and Chuba, but it just didn't. The timelines never completely matched up, and by the time you got Chuba back, Rico was definitely worn down. It has been, I'd also throw in C.J. Henderson and Christian McCaffrey.
2: Yeah.
1: We teased with that one in 2018. It has been over 15 years since this team has had a true two running back system, and that was with D'Angelo and Jonathan Stewart, double trouble. Outside of that, we haven't had it, except for two times, and it was double trouble, and when Steven Davis and Deshaun Foster were in a backfield.
2: Yeah.
1: Those are the only two times, and I think a lot of the fan base, just like we like to pride ourselves as a fan base of having a lot of great linebackers, really good edge rushers in the past as well, this fan base loves a two running back system, and it's been way too long since they've had a coherent, consistent two running back system.
2: Yeah, 704-570-9610. Hit us up on the FNZ text line. More on the other side. Camp today, Panthers get into full pads for the first time. We'll continue talking about it. Nick Carbone is going to stop by. And real quick, when we come back, if you're a little worried about the Panthers right now with the volume of injuries to start training camp, I get it. But if you take a look around the rest of the NFC South today, it's kind of a messy division. We'll talk about it. 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
25: Yeah, I mean, it's a fun YouTube watch if you ever get a second to just go back and, you know, they got a bunch of his plays, and I would say half of them are on screens and, you know, checkdowns in the flat where he's able to make somebody miss, and, you know, when he gets a beat on it, he can finish. He's got finishing speed, so that's a big part of his game, and, you know we can utilize that part, first and foremost, he's a running back, and just making sure that he's on the right track, he's reading the runs the right way, pressing the blocks to help his O-line out, stay connected and all that, that's first and foremost, and then all the other things will come off of it.
2: Panthers head coach Dave Canales after practice today, the first padded practice of training camp. The acclimation period last week did claim one Nick Skorton, of course, in pads today. None that we know of, though. Mitchell Evans, as we talked about to start the show, that was a near catastrophe. More on that in just a minute. We were talking about Jonathan Brooks there before the break. He was one of the, you know, top two or three guys I was looking at coming into training camp to see how ready he'd be, what he looked like, how confident he looked coming off a year away following a second ACL tear in the same knee that he tore when he was a member of the Texas Longhorns football program. And I thought he looked really twitchy and explosive today at practice. And more from Dave Canales as he joined the Mac and Bone radio extravaganza this morning and talked more at length about his plan for Jonathan Brooks.
0: Just let him compete, you know, let him go out there. And as you guys know, we'll use multiple backs. And we've done that for a couple of years now. And that's the plan. And see what he can give us and what he can handle. You know, and that only comes with time. So we're just taking it one day at a time. But I will tell you this, when he gets the ball in space, he is fast. And so there's concepts to take advantage of that way in the run game, in the pass game. And then all of your normal stuff, you know, just when it's blocked right, and he presses it the right way. That's all we care about, you know. And at the end of the day, like, we've challenged the running back room. Like, you guys are the heartbeat of this offense. You know, the offensive line and the running back set the tone by how violently we run. And we're going to ask him to do that, you know. So as we dose him, as we increase his load, we'll take it from there. But, you know, can't talk about JB without talking about Chuba, you know, and what he's been to us and how consistent he's been. And I feel really good about that room. And we can talk about, you know, Trevor Achane too. Like, he's a guy who can do a lot of different things for us. And we're excited about his growth and how he's looked.
2: He is fast. That was Dave Canales describing Jonathan Brooks. He is fast. He could take it to the house. He's got the finishing ability. And again, we all knew it, but out of sight, out of mind, because he spent the last year and a half away from the team trying to rehab that knee. So they've got him back out there. And what does he have in store for this offense? I mean, you heard Dave talking about getting him dosed, getting him up to speed, getting him ramped up. How long will that take? What will his workload look like in the early portion of the season? That's one of the things, Smoke, that I do expect early in the year for Chuba to be the bell cow guy. I think they just trust him. They want to lean on him. I think they'd like to ease Brooks back in a sense, because we all know there's a step up from the preseason to the regular season. But, man, if he shows those flashes early, if he makes some big plays early on, it's going to be really hard to keep Jonathan Brooks off the field.
1: And then we're talking about the timeshare, I think, a little bit more. But I think it has to get to the point where Jonathan has to prove himself. I think he'll kind of be used. I don't know exactly what the split will be. I think it'll probably be 75-25 to start the year, 80-20 for Chuba and his advantage. But I think you can decrease that timeshare and the workload of Chuba and it not be a bad thing, because last year the problem was Chuba got hurt. I think they were relying on him a little bit too much and he was trying to play through an injury that he shouldn't have been playing through. Now, this time around, I think the hope is to have Chuba be healthy and I would guess somewhat slowly integrate Jonathan Brooks in as the season goes on. And then by the time you get to week 9, week 10, hopefully it'll be one of those where you have Jonathan take that next step up.
2: I'm with you. Now, overall today, you know, practice, the offense got the upper hand, let's say, in practice today. You know, being out there for the entire 2 hours, there weren't a lot of big plays out there at practice, but the offense did seem to win the day. Dave Canales, though, was not pleased with today's physicality and the standard of practice.
0: I would not say today was to the standard that we're capable of, and the practice got better and better as we were playing more physical, the more guys getting comfortable just being back out there, and kind of challenged them halfway through, and we got more attempts on trying to punch the ball out. We got more physical play as it went on, and that's to be expected, but we got to make sure we capture all these opportunities. They're few and far between to get into pads and to make sure that we're in the right place to be able to play game-time football. So, but again, just a great day. Offense won the day, so bounced back. Defense took the first two. Offense is taking the last two. So it's starting to even out a little bit, but I can't wait to watch the film to kind of see some of the things I was looking for, especially up front, you know, as we get in pads. What do guys look like when they're in those one-on-one opportunities?
2: So you heard Dave right there. The offense wins the day. Wasn't a particularly pretty efficient day of practice. He didn't think it met the standard. You heard him right there say it. Now, it did pick up. He said practice did pick up. That was due in part because we had our first training camp fight of 2026. Felipe Franks, the special teams demon, who went away for a while. We won't say where, Falcons. And now he's back, shockingly, I'm sure you'll find this stunning, Felipe Franks was at the center of our first training camp fight today. Here's Dave Canales.
25: We always got to push things to the limit. This game is played with a lot of passion and a lot of aggression by nature, and we're going to be on edge. That's going to happen in games. We can't cross the line. It just hurts the team, you know, and that's, you know, personal fouls set you back, and 15 yards is huge, especially if it's a special teams play. It really flips the field if you got a re-kick. Offensively speaking, it could put you in a hole. Defensively, you're allowing that offense essentially to have an explosive play with a personal foul, so we got to be able to keep our heads. But day one, guys are fired up, you know, words are said, that stuff happens. We just got to make sure you go to the line, you can't cross it. So we had good conversations about it, and I don't think that'll happen again.
2: There you go. Dave Canales on the training camp fight today. There was a helmet thrown 20 feet in the air. There were some reports that Mike Jackson was at the center of that fight as well. That was not the case. There was a number two sending the helmet soaring through the air. It was quite the scene. But after that, practice was a little bit more spirited. Let's go out to a guy who was there, taking it all in. Good friend of the show, Tuesday guest from NBC Charlotte, sports director, sports anchor, our buddy Nick Carboni's back with us on the FNZ hotline. Nick Carboni, what's going on, brother? How are you?
4: What's going on, KB? And the most, I think the best catch of practice so far in these 2 weeks has been the equipment guy catching that helmet.
2: Yes.
4: I mean, it was up there. It was like as high as, it was like a punt return.
2: Mm-hmm.
4: So shout out to that guy. But yeah, spirited practice. And that fight, it really happened in the flow of practice. And Dave Canales talking about it after it, and you heard that. It's like, you know, yes, we want physicality. We don't want anybody crossing the line, but it's nothing that anybody needs to be kicked out of practice for. Felipe Franks turned around the next couple of plays and stayed within himself. So I think it's the kind of physicality and edge you want in any training camp. Didn't spill over like we've seen elsewhere around the league. And so I was talking to some people here, and we remember a couple of years, you know, in some of the really down years where I can't remember a fight happening. And I think that's more of a problem than having a fight in your first padded practice.
2: I'm with you. Let's go all the way back to the beginning, though, because you and I have not spoken in 2 weeks. Before they even start practicing, we find out Taylor Moton is out with blood clots. Then the opening day of camp, Nick Skorton goes down with a torn ACL. Icky's already out with an injury. Turk Wharton starting camp dinged up. Robert Hunt's not practicing right now. There are a couple of guys who are just nursing some things. Volume of injuries as we start training camp. How concerned do you think fans should be? And in particular, what happened with Nick Skorton?
4: Yeah, I think there's definitely some level of concern because this is a team and a franchise right now that, you know, isn't just trying to build out the talent on its roster, but also the depth. And a lot of the guys you talk about really provide, you know, starting depth or affect rotational depth if they're out. The Taylor Moton thing is awfully scary. It's one of those situations, you know, kind of similar to head injuries where you just want a guy to take care of himself. First, the Nick Skorton injury, I mean, not only is he a joy for us to talk to and somebody that I think connected with fans on a way that I haven't seen from a rookie in a long time last year and started to emerge as a leader on that defense, that's going to be tough because, yes, they went out and they got Jalen Phillips, but that wasn't going to completely change the fortunes of this pass rush. It was also going to depend on Nick Skorton and Princely Umanmielen making leaps in their second seasons and being able to collect some more sacks. And he had, you know, a pretty good amount, you know, 5 or 6 last year as a rookie. So that one is the most devastating one, the Turk Wharton one. Like, unfortunately, they've had to deal without him out there before, but certainly a guy you want back in the middle of a what's becoming a more and more beefy defensive line. So, yeah, and the tackle situation's really wonky now. Now you've got Monroe Freeling going from left to right, and a guy that I thought, yes, left tackle of the future. But anytime I was asked if he should start at left tackle day one this year over Rashid Walker, I said absolutely not. He's a rookie. He's going to have to learn a lot, and there's going to be mistakes made. And now they're going to have to be able to trust him over on the right side. And everybody you talk to about Monroe Freeling, the answer is the same. Has the physical attributes, loves football. He's taking some lumps out there, and that's no surprise for a rookie and a guy that's going up against the likes of Jalen Phillips every day. So that's going to be the most concerning one, I think.
2: Nick Carboni, NBC Charlotte sports director, sports anchor, and You know, official, what are we calling you? Sherpa for Chad Ochocinco, getting him to practice this morning. We had honorary Carolina Panther Chad Ochocinco in town. He also is here with an agenda. He wants to be a part of MLS All-Star Week festivities and the Skills Challenge tonight, but he was on the field today. Did you escort him to practice this morning? Is that right?
4: I had a lovely and delightful walk to practice with Mr. Ochocinco today. It was the surprise of my week. I can tell you that. I heard somebody ask how to get to practice. I turn around, and they're in a bright green soccer kit. I believe it's a Brazilian club, from what I've gathered on Twitter, is Chad Ochocinco, and brought him into practice. Excuse me. He said he wanted to do two things that I thought were noteworthy. He wanted to talk some smack to J.C. Horn, and he's trying to convince the MLS commissioner, Don Garber, to let him play in the game tomorrow night, let alone the skills challenge tonight. So I saw one of those things happen. He definitely gave it to JC a little bit in a lighthearted moment. Saw him chatting it up and showing some things to Ted Iroh McMillan, which is awesome because you know T-Mac is a sponge and is going to want to learn even from just 5 minutes with Ochocinco. And, like, after practice, he just kind of, like, wandered off into Uptown. So, like, if you're driving around today in Charlotte, you may just see one of the best receivers of his generation just walking around. He's loving life, man. It's really cool to see.
2: It is. I'm with you on that. Now, back to the Panthers real quick. Bryce Young, just generally speaking, you know, first day of pads today, but they've been running a lot of drills. He's been throwing the football a lot. Anything stand out to you about Bryce, either the way he's looked or things that he said?
4: You know, I've seen him make more good throws. I haven't seen him make, like, I guess I should take that back. And keep in mind, I wasn't here the first couple of days. On Sunday, he had a beautiful anticipation throw in probably the mid to back of the center of the end zone that was reeled in by David Moore. You talk about that wide receiver three competition, and Moore had some good separation, but it was one of those where Bryce just kind of threw it to where Moore was going to be. He threw a nice sideline route today to Ted Iroh McMillan, that T-Mac just so cleanly snatched out of the air like he does. I was telling Joe Person today, I haven't seen a receiver in Carolina do that in my time here, the way T-Mac catches the ball. So I haven't seen a lot of that from Bryce, and obviously the offense has had the better of the defense the last couple of days, and he's right at the center of that. So nothing to tell me that he isn't going to take a step that is similar to the step he took from year two to year three, especially now with another year in Dave Canales' system. And I think and we'll get his thoughts on this, really comfortable with Brad and Dick. I think they are a really good pair, and we'll see if it bears fruit in the play calling and offensive look this season.
2: Nick, before I let you go, Steph Curry to Charlotte became a national thing in the last 36 hours. You know, we got a lot of people here on our text line either loving it, they really want to embrace the conversation. We also have a lot of people saying, shut up, this is never going to happen. He's too expensive. He's too old. We better not trade too much for it. So it's been a really interesting mix of reaction to all of this. Of course, the national folks were all into this story yesterday. Any thoughts on the sudden national interest in Steph Curry possibly coming home to Charlotte?
4: Smoke, get your finger on the dump button. Because I'm going, I'll do it for you. Bleep, yeah. You would do, like, listen, if he's available and he wants to come here, he fits from a basketball perspective. Don't tell me that he doesn't. He's still got it. He fits from a leadership and culture perspective. Kyle, he quite literally has Hornets DNA from his father, Dell.
2: That's a good point.
4: It's wild to me that he's still not signed an extension with Golden State. So there's this little fissure there that Hornets fans are latching onto. But I think there's two things. I think the pull for Steph Curry to maybe end his career here is very real. He has a reverence for this place and this franchise. I think we saw that just like tangibly come out when he and Seth were here for Dell's retirement. And the other part of it is, for the first time in his NBA career, the Charlotte Hornets are actually being operated like a functional basketball franchise. So I don't think I think it's less than a dream. Excuse me. I just don't know if it'll happen now. I think a lot of things could still work out there for him in Golden State. I just saw Draymond sign again there. I don't know if that helps or hurts Steph staying there. I can't tell. But, you know, it's definitely more of a – there's more substance behind the step to Charlotte now than ever before.
2: I hear you. Nick Carboni, NBC Charlotte sports director, sports anchor, back with us for a Tuesday chat. Thank you, brother. We'll see you tomorrow.
4: You got it, guys. Thank you.
2: Nick Carboni hanging out, 704-570-9610. Texter a few minutes ago said, KB, any updates on what the Panthers are going to do about Nick Scorton's injury? Well, when you say what they're going to do about it, I'm assuming you're asking if they're going to go outside the building to replace him. I think it's very much still on the table. Like, we talked about this, the immediate aftermath of the Scorton news back on Friday of last week. You know, Smoke and I get it, what, Rat breaks the news at 4 o'clock, what we already think is about to be true, that he's done for the year. And immediately, Smoke and I, we go from lamenting it and you know, eulogizing the defense we thought we were going to see to, okay, what do they do next? What do we think they do? And in having conversations over there today, the sense I get is they are going to be patient, but they're not entirely sure the answer's on the roster. They hope it is. They're going to give Princely Umanmielen a chance to prove that he's more than just a third down, obvious passing down situational type of guy. They're going to give him and Pat Jones the chance to earn and keep and take that starting spot. But I'm under the impression they're keeping an eye on what's happening around the league, certainly as a cutdown day happens, but also just some guys on the street that are out there. That's the strong feeling I get. They are monitoring some dudes out there on the street, but they are going to be patient and see how this develops with Princely, with Pat Jones, and maybe even though I don't think this is the right answer, nor do I think they would feel comfortable with this today, Gibson, like Travis Gibson. They just picked up Cam Gill, who set the U.S. or the UFL sack record single season.
1: You were never going to get that league
2: name
1: right.
2: I know. But anyway, they're going to keep an eye on some guys. They are already. But they're going to let this play out to see if the two guys they have on the roster, like if Princely can show that he can be physical at the point of attack, you know, hold up on the edge in the run game, he's going to get a chance to play the start. He will get that opportunity. Same for Pat Jones. But in my conversations today, they are very willing to make a move if they don't see what they want to see in the next couple of weeks.
1: And I believe that's probably the right way to go about it, because do I want them to make a move to add another depth piece here or as a potential guy that's like top five, top 10 currently on the market? Yeah, but they want to give their guys an opportunity to show themselves, hey, we deserve the starting spot. You don't need to bring anyone else here. We're good. I think that's the right way to go about things. And it's also of a mindset that unless it's happening in the middle of the season and it's happening to one of the two best players on your team, you don't want to, in an instant, go shopping hungry. Because when you go shopping hungry, that's when you make mistakes.
2: Yeah.
1: So I think that's probably the right way to go about it, is to stay patient, stay the course, make sure all your ducks are in a row, see what the other guys are doing that are behind Nick Scorton and Pat Jones and Princely Umanmielen. And if they aren't delivering to the way that you think they should be as starters, then you go outside to get someone else.
2: All right, 704-570-9610. Hit us up on the FNZ text line. Right now we go to Smoke on the headlines.
5: Who is Smoke? Where is Smoke? Where there's smoke, there's fire. Let's go.
2: What you got?
1: All right, well, it has been the year of Keekly, Kyle, because things just get better for the future Hall of Famer as we're about a week and a half out from Luke being enshrined into Canton, Ohio for the NFL Hall of Fame. But it was announced earlier today by Andrew Marchand, and then all the other reports have concurred, that Luke Kuechly will be the lead analyst in the booth for Netflix for their five games this year. He'll be working alongside Little Bird, Noah Eagle. I love the nickname. But Luke Kuechly will be calling five games for Netflix. And Joe Person had a follow-up on this as he told everyone that Luke Kuechly will remain with the Panthers Radio Network for the other 12 games in which he's not calling a game on Netflix. So he'll still be a part of the Panthers Radio Network, but we won't have him nearly as much. So Luke Kuechly continuing to move on up in the NFL world.
2: Yeah, that's a big deal. I'm very glad to hear that he's still going to be with the Panthers radio broadcast for the other 12 games. Apparently, according to reports, Luke just wowed Netflix executives. Who's surprised by that? I mean, he's Captain America after all.
1: I mean, I knew when he did that little Monday night telecast during the Phil Rivers comeback game, and he was just breaking down all the plays and just casually like, yeah, that's what's going to happen here. Yep. Oh, yep. That's what happened. Yeah. It's like, he ain't going to be staying in our little zeitgeist that much longer.
2: Well, I don't know. You never know. You just never know. Hey, we'll come back. And again, there's a lot going on with Carolina, but what else is going on around them right now leads to a really interesting conversation. We got a lot more to get to. 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

0: got a couple of soccer fans on the text line just shouting the word soccer at me during our previous Panthers football segment, and I do hear you. Very excited this week. You can feel it in Uptown where we work. There is a lot of excitement around the MLS All-Star Week, All-Star Game, Skills Challenge tonight. We had the MLS Next Game last night, which was really cool as well. But tonight, you've got the All-Star Skills Challenge. Chad Ochocinco is in town. He went to Panthers practice this morning, and he's trying to convince Gary Bettman to let him participate in both the... Gary Bettman, good Lord.
1: Don Garber,
0: what am I thinking? Don Garber trying to convince him to let Ochocinco participate. So, yeah, tonight is the MLS All-Star Skills Challenge presented by AT&T. Gates open, I believe, 6 o'clock. They've got 5 challenges: shooting, passing, goalie wars, crossbar, and a team relay. Ochocinco will be one of the guest stars. Others will be there as well, broadcast on Apple TV. And then tomorrow night for the MLS All-Star Game, our very own Will Polacek will have special event coverage from the doghouse tomorrow evening. So make sure to be there for that as well. What you got?
1: And do need to let people know we're giving away a family 4-pack of tickets to the MLS All-Star Game tomorrow night.
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0: Right now.
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0: There you go. 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You have until 5:30 to win a family 4-pack of tickets to the MLS All-Star Game at the Bank tomorrow night. Smoke, $1 million cash on a table on the line for you. You either have to kick you have to score on a penalty kick, or you have to save a penalty kick for $1 million.
1: And only one chance, right?
0: One chance. You're either you're taking the PK, or you're in between the pipes trying to save the PK. $1 million on the table for you. Which one do you go with?
1: That's a good one.
0: Right?
1: Oof.
0: Because a lot of people, I think, would jump right to, oh, I'm going to score. I'm kicking the PK. But there's a lot of pressure that comes with that. Hell, we see the best in the world sail the crossbar. You know, miss wide left, whatever the case may be.
1: And for that reason, I would probably have to go, even though I have no faith in myself, to probably... Now, hang on. Am I going against an MLS player, or am I going just against an average Joe?
0: I mean, really? How confident do you feel either way?
1: I probably would just go as a goalie, just because there's also a chance that even if I mess up, they airmail the kick.
0: Okay.
1: Or to go wide left or wide right.
0: Okay, so you don't think you could force the keeper to guess wrong?
1: No.
0: Okay.
1: God, no.
0: All right. I'm with you.
1: I've never been good at soccer. What do you think?
0: That's what I'm saying. So let's just assume that it's, you know, if you're trying to score, you're taking the PK opportunity that Christian Kalina's in net. All right. And then on the other side, take your pick: Pep Biel, Vargas, whoever. You know, that's the guy you're trying to save. You know, you're Ashley Westwood. You're trying to save the penalty kick attempt.
1: At least
0: for
1: $1 million
0: bucks.
1: At least if I'm the goalie, if I mess up, I can still win.
0: Okay.
1: That's the reason I would go with a goalie in this situation. Because it's all on me as a kicker if I'm trying to get it in net. You know, it's either they correctly predict where I'm going to go.
0: Yeah.
1: Or I just completely whiff on the shot.
0: 5-4. Okay. 5-4-0 number just asked, who's the goalie? Let's make it Matt Freese. Too soon?
1: Considering how bad that gaff was, yeah.
0: Too soon.
1: I mean, that. It won't get talked about enough in America for the next 20 years, especially because, you know, soccer isn't the first of mind for us. That is one of the worst gaffes I've seen in a sporting event ever.
0: Because it was also in part because we were talking about the Tim Howard performance 12 years
1: Belgium,
0: prior,
1: yeah,
0: against the very same team in Belgium.
1: And even though the U.S. lost, we do not blame Tim Howard at all for that performance.
0: No, it was
1: loss.
0: A legendary 16-save effort, right? So we were talking about it, the rematch. But, hey, Matt Freese has his moment here.
1: Oh, he had a moment,
0: He had
1: right.
0: a moment, just not what anybody envisioned.
1: I mean, he lived up to his last name because he literally froze.
0: Like a deer in the headlights, for sure. All right, 704-570-9610.
1: Thanks for bringing that back into our minds.
0: MLS All-Star Skills Challenge tonight, All-Star Game tomorrow night. 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I mentioned the NFC South being a little bit messy earlier in the hour. A texter a few minutes back before the break said, hey, KB, what are the odds that Carolina, it was Kareem, not Abdul-Jabbar, saying, what's your thoughts on us making a run at Vita?

0: like physically, I think, even bigger than Derrick Brown. Now, bigger's not always better. Bigger's not always everything. But that, they got a big defensive line room now. And if you've, I know we made a big deal of this last year. Turk Wharton is walking around with two fire hydrants for legs. I've never seen a pair. Pause. I'm not gonna. It's not gonna get weird. I have never seen a pair of legs like this dude's got in my life. Like the entire press corps, when that guy walks around, it's just like watching an elephant walk by you. With the legs, the quads on that dude are insane. So anyway, really big defensive line room. So back to the point. As I'm done gushing about quads and thighs. Vita Vea, non-starter. All right, sounds
1: look,
0: great.
1: Look,
0: sounds
1: love
0: great
1: it.
0: In theory. I mean, Vita Vea is an absolute animal, but you can let go of that. All right, but hey, he wants out. He wants a trade. Now, there's a lot of talk about the Glazer family not doing contracts in season, and I saw Booger McFarland tweeting about that last night.
1: And I didn't know, because for some reason, I guess during the offseason, his Twitter account becomes private, which I don't blame him.
0: Right,
1: but Booger would have firsthand knowledge because he played for the Bucks under the Glazers from 99 to 06.
0: So Vita has requested a trade. Baker Mayfield, I guess, has relented. He's let go of this potential hold-in. So where he wasn't going to practice, he wants a new contract, but now they're saying, well, he's going to go to practice. He's going to participate, and he's going to play out his free agency year. So a little bit of a drama fest down there in Tampa, and now we find out down at Flowery Branch, Georgia, that the Atlanta Falcons don't have a healthy quarterback to start training camp. Tua's got an undisclosed injury to start camp, and Michael Penix has reportedly not been cleared to start camp. So the
1: Trevor
0: Atlanta Falcons,
1: Simeon?
0: What did I tell you a couple of weeks ago? We are one series away or one sequence away from potentially seeing Trevor Siemian with the Atlanta Falcons this year.
1: Hey, good for him. Keep getting those paychecks, Trevor.
0: Now, listen, I don't know the extent to which Tua is really injured right now or how close Michael Penix Jr. Right. is to being cleared, but they don't have a healthy quarterback to start training camp down there in Atlanta
1: this week. That's the main problem. For as much as you like having two left-handed quarterbacks, so if you go down, it doesn't really change how your offense is run. The main problem is the two left-handed quarterbacks you have had a long history of being injury prone. I would say Tua slightly more than Michael, but then again, Michael had the injury in college, the ACL, when he was at Indiana, and he just got hurt against Carolina last year. Tua has the concussion problems and is one hit away from his career potentially ending. That's how serious it is for Tua. So, you can never, for as much as they have talent on the offensive line, they have talent with Bijan Robinson, they have talent with Drake London, and he brought back Kyle Pitts. I mean, you have a big question mark at the most important position, and we haven't even gotten to the fact that we don't know how long their star edge rusher is going to be out this year due to suspension with James Pierce.
0: Bird Dog Blackberry just said, if we don't win the South again, fire everyone. I don't think we're there yet, but it's a little chaotic in the NFC South right now. You already didn't believe in the Falcons quarterback situation, and now they're both not healthy or available to start training camp. That could change in a couple of days, but, and then you got the Tampa drama too. So, Mick, what you got? What's going on?
1: Angle, breaking news. According to every single national media member, though, we've got to pick the Saints to win because the Saints apparently have demigods on the roster now.
0: Ah, understood. All right, hour two next. Best audio in sports. 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
3: I do worry about, is Freeling ready? Is he ready to face Montez Sweat in the first game? And I do worry about, that's the early portion of our schedule, not having Moten, who is so damn solid. And by the way, not only great pass blocker every year, 5 sacks allowed total in the last 3 years, Boney put up his best run blocking grade last year from PFF as well. He had a great season. No one talked about it. And I just, he's a calming force. When you have a guy like that, of all the worries we've had about the offensive line, Bone, over the last handful of years, that position we've never had to worry about. So pardon me if I get a little panicky.
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0: number two, Sports Radio 92.7 WFNZ. And though we are broadcasters, sports hosts, and sometimes other things, I don't often dabble in traffic, but our good friend Pam the Jam Warner just stopped by the studio during the break and took the time to write this down for us so that we could pass it along to our audience. Because if you're out there on the roads right now, if I can help you avoid this, I want to do that. If you're already stuck in it, God bless you. I hear it's pretty terrible out there, but there is a serious wreck on I-85 southbound between exits 17 and 14. The roads are blocked. Traffic is at a standstill from Bessemer City Road to Cox Road. I-85 northbound, the left lane is also blocked. It's backed up to Bessemer City Road. I think it's under 7 miles an hour right now is the traffic situation. There are crane trucks on both sides of the highway of the interstate trying to upright this vehicle that wrecked and is in the median but blocking both lanes of traffic on either side. They're trying to get this thing upright in the median right now. Estimates are they probably are going to take another hour to get this thing cleared up. That's just the last that I've heard, and we were asked to pass this along to the audience. So again, a bad wreck on 85 is impacting both directions of traffic, and it's backed up for miles from Bessemer City all the way to Cox Road. I know you were waiting on it. I had to do it the right way. The first time I got to do it the right way. The second time, traffic is backed up from Bessemer City all the way to Cox Road.
1: Well, more so because we were going to get text saying you got to give the people what they want.
0: I know. I was going to get the text saying do it right, KB. So there you go. That traffic is backed up from Bessemer City all the way to Cox Road. 704-570-9610. Hit us up right now. We go to smoke with the best audio in sports.
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4: What did you say?
5: Hold up. Wait a minute. Something ain't right.
6: What did I hear you say?
7: What I mean by that is...
0: What you got?
1: All right. Well, we start with earlier today on the Mac and Bone Show. They had a bunch of guests, a bevy of guests. So I highly recommend after the show today to listen to all those great interviews. And one of them was Dave Canales. And I felt like, for the first time, he really got the most candid he has been ever since giving up the play-calling duties to Brad Idzik. And he went inside baseball discussing how he thinks this move is going to benefit both he, Brad Idzik, and the offense and team as a whole.
8: There's a confidence that's been built. He knows what I want, big picture-wise, philosophically, from an offensive standpoint. He's the primary designer and architect of the plays and brings the staff's ideas together. And then I come in and we make sure, okay, this is a good game plan for Bryce. This is a good game plan for this guy or that guy, you know, our different skill position. And so we've had these conversations, but then all of a sudden you're going through the season and at times I feel like I'm a play behind Brad. Like, oh, no, go this one. You know, and I already got this one called in there. And the more times that happens, it's like I'm studying it, he's studying it, he's fully focused on the offensive side, yeah. Where I'm trying to help out multiple things, right. Be aware of timeout usage, challenges, different things like that. And as I've felt like he's got a feel for where this thing should go, and shoot, he had a better call than I did on that one. Yeah. Those are the things that give me confidence to do it, and I'm not going to get in the way of progress, and I want to make sure that, you know, our team, our players, our staff have the best opportunity to win. And if Brad can bring us that, then that's the direction we should go.
0: All right, Smoke, we got to talk about analytics here. What number of challenges must Dave Canales get right this year to justify giving up play calling duties? I'm joking about that. But I have been, you know, paying attention to Dave a little bit out there on the practice field now that he has surrendered play calling duties. I've still seen him with the offense a lot. And I don't think that's a bad thing. I don't think it's a crime. But I've still seen him with the offense a lot the last couple of days. Now, he might push back on that. I don't know. Those are just my observations. But I have seen him over there a couple of times, very vocal with the defense, a bit more hands-on with the defense, certainly than we saw him last year. And so that was something that a listener brought up yesterday as, I forget the conversation we were having, but basically he brought up our game management better look a hell of a lot better this year. Our game management better show market improvement, especially early on.
1: The 2-minute drives, oh, they need to be so much better.
0: Yes.
1: I mean, specifically the Dolphins and the Cowboys games, the 2-minute drives in those situations were horrendous. And I know one of them wasn't technically Dave's fault. That was XL just thinking on the fly and almost completely ruining getting a chance at a field goal. But there were chances, I think, if you had more cohesion and a stronger plan, I think you could have gotten 6 points instead of getting the field goal in those situations.
0: Yeah. And of course, you know, maybe fewer flea flickers in the red zone.
1: when it's raining.
0: So, yeah, I mean, listen, that's one of the things I think we're not going to learn much about that in preseason. Maybe we'll learn a little bit, but that's week one, week two, week three, late game situations, clock management, timeout management. Obviously, you know, using that challenge flag appropriately. How will Dave operate? You know, what differences will we see with him? And some of it will be tangible and discernible. A lot of it won't be. And we'll judge that by and large by wins and losses. What else you got?
1: All right. Keeping things in the NFC South, we mentioned in the last segment about Vita Vea requesting a trade away from the Buccaneers. As oddly enough, yesterday, the 2018 first round pick for Tampa was on Up and Adams with Kay Adams. And she asked him about the contract situation. And his response, it tells us tell all by itself.
4: What is the holdup? And you know I love Mr. Light. I love him. I love him so much. Like, are you going on the boat? Have you been on the boat? Get on the boat. Let's go.
6: I'm not sure. I think we'll see what's going on.
4: Vita, what could be going on? How close are you to getting this thing done? I don't want this to be a storyline.
6: I don't know. I hope we're close. My fingers are crossed, I think.
0: Listen, I gotta give Kay a lot of credit. She is so disarming in the way she's asking questions, right? I mean, I'm not getting away with that. I'm not getting away with that. Not that she did anything wrong. She uses it to her advantage. She's very charming. She's very disarming. And he's just giggling in the back of his head also while thinking, bleep these guys.
1: I'm going to request a trade this afternoon.
0: We're close. I'm probably going to get on out of here.
1: Listening to that in retrospect, I mean, as a Bucs fan, you've got to be gutted listening to that in retrospect because it feels like he wants out.
0: I think so. What do we suspect the asking? And for the record, Carolina's not in on this. I cannot believe for any reason Carolina's in on this, but like, what is he's going for a first at least?
1: Well, we got to remember he's getting like $18 million right now per year.
0: He's not 31.
1: He's not even top 10 in money that's being made by defensive tackles. And earlier today, Jalen Carter just reset the market.
0: Yeah, he did
1: with the money $38 million per year, over $100 million guaranteed. So that. Thank you, Philadelphia, for making things worse for Tampa Bay right now.
0: They certainly did. Do we buy this, though? Is this one of those, okay, you say you're out, you're gone, you want to be traded, but it gets resolved and they figure it out?
1: I don't think so. I think this could be one of those situations. I could see him coming back, but it could be very disruptive. And the reason why I say that is you just lost Mike Evans, who's been the stalwart of your offense for over a decade plus.
0: Yep.
1: Now, 8 months after, not even 5 months after you lose Mike Evans, your defensive stalwart, who's been there for 8-9 years, is asking for a trade because he doesn't think he's going to get the contract or money he's worth. So you could be losing both of your stalwarts on offense and defense in the span of 6 months. Oh, by the way, the quarterback you brought in to replace Tom Brady, he basically just like, I guess I'll play for you guys this year.
0: Messy down there right now. They also, by the way, they're not in love with their head coach, as we all know.
1: Oh, he's
0: certainly not the fan base.
1: It's a mini miracle that Todd Bowles is back this year.
0: Listen, if Jason Light wants to trade Vita Vea to the AFC, I am all about it. Go right ahead, trade him to the AFC. I would love not to see Vita Vea twice a year in this division. What else you got?
1: All right, now we go to North Carolina, as their situation is tenuous to say the least, as Michael Lombardi was placed on administrative leave yesterday morning, and it got a lot of people nationally to talk about it because it involves Bill Belichick, and North Carolina's first year under Bill was a disaster, and this makes it look like year two could be a disaster as well. But despite all of that, Andy Staples of Andy and Ari, the podcast of On Three Sports, made it seem like that there is still light at the end of the tunnel for the Tar Heels if things don't work out with Bill Belichick this year.
9: If this blows up and Belichick's out and they got to hire somebody new next year, one, it may be the best job of the cycle, depending on what happens elsewhere in the country. But two, what is the thing that hangs over everything else? What did we talk about on Friday in the mailbag? What's the thing that every school is thinking about in the next 5-10 years?
10: I'm trying to remember what we talked about in the mailbag.
9: The Super League.
10: Oh, yeah, duh.
9: North Carolina, despite being in the ACC, doesn't need to worry about anything.
10: Yeah.
9: They will be part of whatever's next. if it's the Big Ten and the SEC still lording over everything, when the realignment crap hits the fan, North Carolina is fine. Like, the Big Ten and the SEC will be fighting over them.
10: Yeah.
9: So this job is a good job.
10: Mm-hmm.
9: Throw out your sleeping giant jokes. It's a good job. The person holding it is not trying very hard right now.
10: Truly one of the most underrated places in the world to live, probably. Like, Chapel Hill is beautiful.
0: So we're going right back to that already? The sleeping giant stuff? I mean, I know he tried to dismiss it, like, oh, make your sleeping giant jokes. And he's not wrong. Like, he's not wrong about the about Carolina being sought after in the realignment, Super League, you know, Big Ten, SEC expansion stuff. He's not wrong about that.
1: Stop trying to make this place a national title contender until they can prove it on a year-by-year basis.
0: Well, that's the thing. And Fitty, you know, diehard Tar Heel, I heard him make the joke this morning about the sleeping giant stuff. They still haven't woken up, all that. Is there any chance that this Carolina team surprises us and wins 7 games this year? Is there any chance that Petrino's offense can be that much better than Freddie Kitchen's offense last year?
1: That's possible.
0: Belichick's got... That's what I'm saying. The Belichick's got something left up his sleeve. Like, the really cynical view on all of this right now is that Carolina was just a mark for Bill and Lombardi to get one last big payday because the NFL didn't want those guys anymore. That's a really cynical take that's going around today. And I say cynical because that's what it is, but I don't know. All of it feels dead. Like, the flame has been extinguished. There's no reigniting it. The fans don't seem to care. We got alums and fans on the text line again today who say they're embarrassed by all of this. They just want to fast forward to the firing already. What is it? Go ahead.
1: I got a novel concept, Kyle, for when they fire Bill Belichick.
0: Okay.
1: Let the AD make the hire.
0: Yeah, that'd be good this time.
1: What a novel concept.
0: Yeah, I would probably go that route. I think something tells me Steve Newmark will get to make the next hire, assuming that there is one. I guess they're going to go through the season now without a GM, which is not the end of the world. Like, if Lombardi is, in fact, on the outs now, like, the hay's in the barn, you've already got the players in here, not having a GM during the season doesn't seem like a huge... It is kind of a problem, right? And who's going to want to come sign up for that job, given the state of things right now? Does he just let Jordan do it? I don't know, because who wants to go join that seemingly sinking ship at this moment in time? And I'll ask the question again. Are there any Tar Heels fans that are still holding out a glimmer of hope that this year goes well? Because I don't ask that to be a jerk or to be sarcastic, because you're just a fan. You love your team, your university. You're a Heels guy or gal. You're going to root for the team. I totally understand it. Like, how many people out there are, like, holding on to this glimmer of hope that, hey, this year might actually be okay? That maybe Miles O'Neill, who's got apparently a rocket arm without a whole lot of touch, you know, maybe he can run this Petrino offense. Maybe the Edwards kid can. Maybe they got some skill position players. And I don't know, man. Like, at this point, I kind of have more faith that Wake Forest is going to overachieve than North Carolina.
1: Hey, I do think the Malone hire is going to be better than the Belichick hire, so you got that going for you.
0: All right, what else you got?
1: All right, now it's officially the start of the last major media day in college football. The Big Ten goes last, and makes sense. They've won the last 3 national titles, and it hasn't taken long, Kyle, for the coaches and the people of the Big Ten to start taking their shots at the SEC, and the first one came from Brett Bielema at Illinois, who had to say this about the conference where it means more.
11: To see the growth of this league to get to where we are now. I spent a couple of years in the SEC, was with Slive, and then transitioned to Sankey. And I just think about it now, everybody's going to have, you know, opinions, and obviously they're going to draw the Big Ten, SEC, and you know, all that goes around about that. But to sit in the room with both of those guys, I think with Tony and the vision and experience that he has, and to be in the room where Sankey, I know he's got to protect the SEC, and they kind of want to live in 2005 forever, but I think the forward thinking of where we are in college football is an awesome thing to see.
0: Damn. Well, I guess they want to live in 2005 forever.
1: Which is ironic, because I know Texas is now in the SEC, but the SEC didn't even compete in the national title game that year.
0: I'm not, he's an upper Midwest guy. You know, he was a coach that got an opportunity in the SEC, made a lot of money, took advantage of it, but he's a Big Ten guy at his core. Always
1: has
0: been.
1: At his best. You know, he had a moment or two at Arkansas where it looked like it was going to work, and ironically, it fell apart down the road from here. The Belk Bowl.
0: That's right.
1: It was against Virginia Tech, Fuente's first year. After that loss, and that was also the year Jamory Sprinkle got arrested for shoplifting at Belk.
0: I remember that. I remember that.
1: One of the best bowl stories ever. He was not the same, but, I mean, he's done a lot better than I thought he would be doing at Illinois.
0: All right. That's What Did You Say? The best audio in the world of sports. Ryan McGee's coming up in 9 minutes. We'll talk about that. You know, we'll talk about what happened at SEC Media Days last week as he was down in Tampa sitting down with all the coaches. He and Marty Smith doing their thing, covering the craziness that is SEC Media Days. We'll get his thoughts on Chapel Bill and the Bill Belichick developments as well. And there is something I want to float out there. So Sunday on ESPN Radio, in the aftermath of the LeBron to Philadelphia decision, my co-host and I, Jonathan Zaslow, we were doing a segment about LeBron going to Philly. Explain it in NFL terms, right? And it was a fun conversation that really blew up. We took a lot of phone calls from across the country, right? And trying to explain LeBron to Philly in NFL terms. I think Tom Brady to Tampa ends up probably being the perfect comparison, or maybe the closest. It almost felt a little too on the nose smoke. I was thinking maybe Peyton to Denver also made some sense, because Peyton still went to Denver with, you know, plenty in the tank, or at least enough in the tank. Had that great season where he threw, what, 55 touchdown passes?
1: Yeah, that was the year they lost to the Seahawks,
0: right,
1: in the Super Bowl.
0: And so, you know, none of it's a perfect comparison, but, like, explain LeBron to Philly in NFL terms. It was a lot of fun, and I got to asking you, all right, let's do this with Steph Curry to Charlotte. Could you explain Steph Curry to the Hornets in NFL terms? 704-570-9610. Anything jump to mind for you right off the bat?
1: Jerry Rice going to Oakland?
0: Jerry to Oakland. Okay.
1: Because he still had enough left in the tank there.
0: Yeah.
1: But he didn't also have to be the main guy, because they also still had Tim Brown.
0: Okay. Yeah, they had weapons, man. That team, of course, they went to the Super Bowl.
1: Porter, you had Napoleon Kaufman.
0: Gannon
1: in the
0: was a Pro Bowl quarterback.
1: He was MVP.
0: Yeah, that's right. You had that defense, what, had Charles Woodson and Lincoln Kennedy, right? And I feel like that was a loaded Raiders defense. Steph to Charlotte in NFL terms. 704-570-9610. I want to think about that some more. I don't know that there is an apt comparison for that, but it's a fun exercise.
1: Because I'm trying to think of guys that went to their hometown that were superstars.
0: Right.
1: And if Aaron Rodgers went to San Francisco, I think that would have been perfect.
0: Okay.
1: But it never happened.
0: Okay. Somebody said Barkley to the Eagles. Peach Pecan Pie said Julius Peppers to the Panthers. Round two coming home. I mean, it's got the Carolina flavor. Coming back to North Carolina. Started here, left here, came back. The obvious differences, was never drafted professionally in the state, but yet that might be the closest one. Maybe.
1: Hopefully Steph does as well as Julius did here second time around.
0: 704-570-9610. Todd from Detroit said Adam Thielen to Minnesota. No, let's not do that. That sounds rather sad. Again, 704 number saying Barkley to the Eagles. Three Ninja guys asking, is Curry to Charlotte really a possibility, like a real possibility? More so than ever before, but the timing of it doesn't exactly feel right. We're going to come back to this when we return. Ryan McGee, ESPN, stops by. 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
12: I'm Will Pelagic, and this is your Charlotte FC Minute. MLS Commissioner Don Garber spoke Monday as the spotlight of domestic soccer centered around Charlotte. The MLS All-Star Game in town this week, and as the league's chief executive prepares to depart the sport, he believes the league can do more to position itself better for the future.
13: We got to evolve our roster rules. We've got to re-engage our thinking on homegrown player development programs. We've got to continue to sign players like Anton Griezmann and Robert Lewandowski, and find ways to keep the best young American players here in the United States. And that's been the story over time.
12: Garber says he plans to remain commissioner through the end of the year while the league evaluates his succession plan. MLS All-Star Week continues tonight at Truist Field for the MLS All-Star Skills.
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0: the perfect comparison to Steph Curry, in theory, potentially coming home to Charlotte. I know it's far-fetched to a lot of people, but it's being discussed the last 36 hours or so. You know, we were playing the game on ESPN Radio Sunday, explain LeBron to Philly in NFL terms, and so then Smoke and I were having fun with Steph to Charlotte, hypothetically, in NFL terms, but I do think the best historical comparison, Smoke, as our guy Peach Pecan Pie on the FNZ text line pointed out, it's Ken Griffey Jr. going to Cincinnati. That's the perfect comparison. It's not NFL, but like this is the cleanest comparison because Griffey was the Mariners in the way that Steph Curry is the Warriors. Like Ken Griffey Jr. was the most exciting player in baseball for a decade. Face of the sport. The guy who made kids want to wear their ball cap backwards, you know, and play center field. And not only all that, of course, Griffey grew up where?
1: Cincinnati.
0: Because right.
1: Of his dad, yeah.
0: So he was going home to Cincinnati toward the end of his career and had made it clear he only wanted to go home as Steph Curry more or less has. So I think Ken Griffey Jr. to Cincinnati is the most on-the-nose perfect comparison to a potential Steph Curry coming home story.
1: That doesn't bode well for Steph Curry, then.
0: Okay, you know, if you're gonna, you know what? We could have just left it right there.
1: I mean, I have to point it out. I didn't grow up with Mariners Griffey. I grew up with Reg Griffey, and Reg Griffey was still good, but it wasn't the same. It was watered down.
0: Okay, let's see what Ryan McGee thinks about all this. He's a North Carolina native. He's a baseball fan. He grew up in the era of the kid. ESPN.com, ESPN senior writer, College Game Day contributor, and one half of Marty and McGee. Ryan McGee's back with us on the FNZ hotline. McGee, what's going on, brother? How are you?
2: I'm good. I don't live in Chapel Hill, so I'm doing great.
0: Well, let's just dive right in then, shall we? Michael Lombardi placed on administrative leave because of an HR complaint. And apparently the College Sports Commission is also investigating the University of North Carolina. I thought we talked about this situation out there from pretty much every angle, Ryan. But here we are again with the latest chapter. What do you think's going on out there?
2: I think that this is where it was going. I mean, everybody got mad at me when I said it, but I think I've said it on the show 100 times. It's never been a question of how is it, you know, is it going to end? It's a question of how spectacular will it be? And you can't, we had Michael Lombardi on Marty McGee on ESPN Radio a couple times, and he was just coming in hot, like right off the top, the 33rd NFL team, and you know, we're going to change the business model and all that stuff. And it just, in my experience, the people that come in with all that stuff and saying all that stuff, you know, you don't have to say it if you do it. You know, I remember when I was growing up, my dad would tell me the guy in the locker room that's telling you about all the girls he's been with hasn't been with any girls.
0: Yep.
2: You know, if you're talking about it that much, then it's probably not how that's going down. And so it just is exactly what, and the reality is that, yes, he's been a friend to Marty McGee, and he's been on the show a couple times, and he's, you know, tried to explain the business model or whatever else. But the reality is his track record's pretty bad when it comes to the stuff that's all going to come out and wash, I think, you know, probably in some has and some is going to. And so it's just, you know, it's just a mess. And I genuinely hate it for the Carolina fans because, you know, but this is also just how it's always been. Like I've said on this show 100 times, the last time they won the ACC, Lawrence Taylor was playing linebacker. And Lawrence Taylor is now drawing Social Security. And it is what it is. And so, I mean, it's not boring, but it's pretty bad.
0: Yeah, no, it's hard to argue with any of that. We played a clip earlier of Andy Staples and Ari Wasserman. They were talking about it, and they said, one of those guys said, yeah, you know, this is all ugly and embarrassing, and it's probably going to end soon, but the bottom line is, you know, Carolina's still a sleeping giant. They're still going to be fine because there's still more realignment coming, Super League. Carolina's going to be sought after and fought over in this eventual tectonic shift in the future of college athletics. You agree with all that?
2: I mean, the reality is, and Clemson fans don't want to hear this, and Florida State fans don't want to hear this, and certainly Tobacco Road fans don't want to hear this, but the future of the ACC is 100% dependent upon what North Carolina decides to do. That's it. And when North Carolina goes, they'll take Virginia with them. And that's the deal. And their brand is their brand. And you go to all 7 continents, there's somebody wearing Tar Heel stuff. It is what it is. And it is a coveted coveted program. Like, when I talked to them, I mean, the Big Ten wanted them, and the SEC absolutely would take them. I mean, everybody would want them. But I don't want them to go anywhere because I don't want the ACC to go anywhere. The saddest thing of college sports is the Pac-12 is gone. You know, the new Pac-12 is back. The old Pac-12 is gone. And you ask the members of the Pac-12, the ones who made the decision to go to the Big Ten, and if they're being honest with you, the money's great, but they're pretty miserable. And that's exactly what North Carolina would do and how they would feel, you know, but you also can't blame them for doing it if they end up doing it. So yes, the brand is great, but the football program's terrible. It just is. I mean, it just is. We have one great Larry Fedora year, and you had, some signs of hey, we're about to turn the corner with Mac Brown during Mac Brown 2.0. But the reality is in my adult lifetime, I'll give you my teenage lifetime to now, there's been two really great seasons at Carolina. Two. And so they are who they are. And you certainly would take them for the brand and for the state and for the map and for the market and for all those things. But if you're taking them for football, then you're wasting your time.
0: Ryan McGee, ESPN, hanging out with us here on the FNZ Hotline. You had SEC Media Days last week. I want to pick your brain some more about that, but I do want to start with the Gamecocks. We played a clip yesterday of your former ESPN colleague, David Pollack, who is very bullish on South Carolina, what they've got, Kendall Briles infusing the offense, and pointing out really that they have really good talent at premium positions. I know the media last week voted them to finish 11th in the conference. That does feel a little bit low to me. Like, what do you think, if you look at South Carolina, if you're a fan, what's the optimal result? If you're looking at the schedule, whatever, like, how can you really feel good about this team when you look at that schedule?
2: Well, I mean, and I've said it to you 100 times, Marty and I sat with Lenora Sellers last week. And, if we get the Lenora Sellers, who we all saw particularly in the fourth quarter of the Clemson game 2 years ago, and that is the Lenora Sellers that, you know, they're back against the wall. They're trying to make the playoff, and they let him do whatever he needed to do. If we get that guy with Kendall Briles, then, you know, I mean, the ceiling is the roof, as they say at the other Carolina. But the reality is the schedule's the schedule. I mean, they got to go to Alabama. They got to go to the Swamp. They got to go to Oklahoma. They've got Georgia at home. They got to go to Clemson. So, you know, if the football tooth fairy comes to you right now in Columbia and they say you can have 8 wins and you can play, you know, somewhere in the gravitational pull of New Year's Day, you say thank you very much. Because what I've said about them is I think they're going to catch people off guard. I do not believe they are good enough to win the Southeastern Conference, but I think they are certainly good enough to ruin it for someone else. And they have a lot of games on that schedule that are ruiner games. And so it's I think Sellers, again, if they really let Briles do what he does, and I'll say this, I mean, Shane Beamer and Lenoris both last week in Tampa were very quick, we'll see. I don't know if it's going to be that much different. They were already kind of tampering expectations, and that leads me to believe that they might be trying to cut it loose. So if they cut Lenoris loose and you get 8 wins, you take that right now. In the history of South Carolina football, an 8 or 9-win season would be, it's one of the best ever.
0: Yeah. You and Marty sat down with the SEC coaches last week. You did your talking season stuff. Enjoyed your conversation with Pete Golding. But, who'd you get the most out of last week?
2: We hammered Lane pretty good. we didn't let him up. You know, I think that, you know, and what I when I asked my first question to Lane, what I said was, I said, listen, there's not two national media members who are more tied to all that drama than Marty and McGee. You know, I did the E60 documentary that everybody loved and everybody thought was a joke. And Marty, of course, missed Thanksgiving because he was standing in the lobby of the building and got the interview with Lane, at the tarmac at the private airport before he left for Baton Rouge. And I asked him point blank. I said, all these people that stop me and say, so that documentary, that was just BS, right? And I was like, what do you say to that? And we'll have that answer on our show. But I think it took him back a little bit. I think we both were very pointed in our questions. And I don't think that he's probably might have saw that coming. But he handled the day much better than I think he definitely filibustered. If you watched it, he got up to the podium and talked for 20 straight minutes. so that he'd have to take a lot of questions. But yeah, I like Golding. I thought that the one that always that Marty and I feel like we've learned from is Clark Lee at Vanderbilt. Like, by the time Clark Lee was done talking about social media, I think Marty might have deleted Twitter, and I certainly scaled back on it. And so it's but Clark Lee is of all the coaches, the two that will make you jump up and run through a plate glass window are Clark Lee, and he will do it with a monotone, like super intelligent speech, and Brent Venables, who just makes you just want to go straight to the weight room.
0: Love it. Last thing, I'll let you out of here. I know you've been focused on college football, but the Brickyard this weekend, Corey Heim got a win, but you know, there's a lot of talk about the race itself. Carson Hocevar was going off on Twitter earlier today. What'd you think about Indianapolis and the Brickyard?
2: It is what it is. I mean, that racetrack was not built for stock cars. It wasn't built. It never was. And the reality is that even in the glory days of the Brickyard 400, if Ernie Irvin doesn't cut a tire in 94, that's an excruciatingly boring race. But he cut a tire, and it let Jeff Gordon go by and win the race. And they've only won one really great finish in the history of that race. But it's Indianapolis. And so there was this whole crown jewel debate that they were having. And crown jewel's not based on is the race exciting, because no one loves Darlington Raceway more than I do. It's 1 through 5 of my favorite racetracks. But I wouldn't say that the racing is great, because the track wasn't built for it. But the reality is, if you win at that place, then you have added your name to, you know, an all-time roster. So, yeah, I mean, the race itself wasn't great, never has been. But congratulations to Corey. That's awesome. And but we also learned you're not supposed to do burnouts on the bricks, which is weird. Everybody's making such a big deal out of that. But, you know, I feel like they can power wash tire rubber off the bricks.
0: That's exactly what I thought. So I'm going to grab a pressure washer and let's move on. All right, buddy. Awesome stuff last week. Really appreciate you as always. We'll see you soon.
2: Yeah. Come on, Steph. Come on down. Let's do
0: it. Thank you. Let's do it. Come on. Ryan McGee, ESPN, with us on the FNZ hotline, 704-570-9610. A lot of texters writing in during that conversation. He got it in there at the end. Come on, Steph. Come back home. We have a texter here saying, I'm picking the best Steph Curry comparison in a future event. 2035, Drake May comes home to the Panthers. All right, let's. That's a little bit far out. All right, I can't look past the 2033 draft class, right? I got to stop there because that's just, it's too much. All right, I can't look ahead to 2035.
1: Yeah, if
0: just
1: Jeff
0: yet.
1: Peterson can't look to 2035, so we can't do it either.
0: No, okay? No, can't do that. We have Bebop from Rock Thrill weighing in. Saying, let's see, what's he got? And it will lose all of its swagger once it goes to the SEC. Bop, you got to send some you can't send vague posting, no context text like that, man. I get very confused what you're talking about. Jonathan from Gastonia saying a mouse is a sleeping giant to an ant. Oh, I guess he's taking a shot at North Carolina. Did you see, you probably haven't because you're busy. Apparently in the latest episode of whatever the college football podcast is that Bruce Feldman is doing with Stuart Mandel. Have you seen this?
1: I heard audio that Mac and Bone played earlier today.
0: Bruce Feldman?
1: Yeah, just ripping Michael Lombardi.
0: He said he was, quote, without question, the worst general manager in college football.
1: I've got it right here.
0: Play it right here.
3: So you are being very kind. He is, without question, the worst general manager in college sports.
4: Also,
3: it's
4: the
3: not
4: highest
3: even
4: paid.
3: Close. Yeah, I don't know if he's still the highest paid, but he was making 1.5.
4: Unless we miss something, his 1.5 million, something that wasn't announced, we still believe that he is the highest paid.
3: He should be getting his paycheck with a ski mask on. I'm sorry. This is such a staggering amount of ineptitude in the job he's had for Bill Belichick, right? And you know, I go back to this, the big story we did last year, and he was a focal point of it. It's the arrogance. It's the abrasiveness. I mean, there's a lot of qualities that have rubbed people the wrong way for a long time, but Bill Belichick has been one of the people who has been in his corner and always. And the fact that Bill Belichick trusted him to have the most important job of anybody he could hire, and it has blown up in his face and North Carolina's face spectacularly.
0: Wow. We kind of suspected when he brought Lombardi along with him to do this job that he wanted somebody who would be basically a yes man to do what he wanted done, right? And that's not entirely uncommon in this business or many other businesses. But it does take you back to Michael Lombardi's resume, and it doesn't take long to see that he hasn't really accomplished anything on his own that wasn't attached to Bill Belichick. Like, what does Michael Lombardi's resume have to stand on its own that doesn't include ties directly to the things that Bill Belichick was doing himself?
1: The only times he's been successful is when he's been associated with a Bill, and that's when he's been propped up by a Bill. That's Bill Belichick and Bill Simmons. Because let's face it, his media career was damn near over until Bill Simmons took a chance on him with the GM Shuffle podcast, and that's what kind of gained him notoriety once again.
0: Well, and Colin Hoggard pointed this out to me yesterday. He dug up the old Al Davis quote about Michael Lombardi from 2008. The late, great Al Davis.
1: And this is senile Al Davis.
0: Former owner of the Raiders back in 2008 said, quote, "Mike Lombardi has been fired from every job he's ever had. Every job. He can't get a job. Last year, he was fired from a job he was working for nothing. He was fired from Denver. But he does have ability. He does have some ability." End quote. That was the Al Davis quote.
1: He's 6 feet under there.
0: about Lombardi in 2008. Good Lord. 704-570-9610. Hit us up on the FNZ text line. Right now we go to Smoke on the headlines.
1: All right, well, let's actually go to a guy who has ability. He's been under the microscope over the last few days. Kyle Shanahan. As we reported yesterday, he was in an accident on July 14th. And apparently Kyle Shanahan decided to have a meeting with the media inside his office today. And according to Nick Wagner, he said Shanahan spent some time describing the events of July 14th. He wanted to clarify right up front that the accident was his fault. He took his eyes off the road briefly to find his phone, which fell between seats. And when he looked up, he had gone over the line and into an SUV. The CHP database had a clerical error attributing the accident to the girl. Shanahan said that is not accurate. He would also go on to say, Shanahan, that he did not lose consciousness or have amnesia following the accident. He says the concussion is serious that he sustained, but it was not to the extent of him going unconscious or forgetting what had happened.
0: Okay, I mean, I got a lot of questions about why this wasn't reported the way that it probably should have been reported. But more importantly, like, he's okay. That's good from a human standpoint. That's what matters. But, like, will that severe concussion play a factor for him on the sideline? It's a very cerebral job, right? I mean, you got to wonder about that. It's a big year for them out there. So
1: that the draft history has come into play and question a lot of people in San Francisco with GM John Lynch.
0: Right. All right, listen, we'll come back. We'll tell you who balled out. We get back to Panthers training camp. We got a lot to get to. We'll take your phone calls. 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
1: Kane goes to the bottom. He's got a good run on him. Side by side of the line. Catches it.
2: Back to Marsh running into the area. Middle pass toward Pepe Ellis. 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He scores! 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
3: 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Smoke, what'd you bring for the people?
4: I got to go with Draymond Green because right before the show today, he got a brand new contract to stay in Golden State. He's somehow getting $27.7 million at this point in his career. So, hey, don't hate the player, hate the game. Draymond getting paid.
3: Yeah, I mean, listen, that's big money for him. Congratulations, I guess. I'm going to go the Mets' Francisco Lindor, homering twice, tripling off the top of the fence, driving in six, as the Mets, who are very bad, pulverized the Braves last night, who are very good, 14-3. They were also rained out today, so they'll play tomorrow at 1:10 first pitch, but today was rained out. But last night, Lindor, again, homering twice, he balled out, and Smoke and I were kind of laughing. Like last night, that game got out of hand, and the Braves were just content to leave Connor Thomas out there just to eat up innings. Boy, I don't know what his ERA skyrocketed to after the game last night. What did he give up, 11 runs in 2 2/3 innings last night?
4: I think it was like 10 walks, or 10 hits, 5 walks.
3: It was horrendous.
4: Oh, my God.
3: It was so bad.
4: So, Connor...
3: Oh, here it is. 2 2/3 innings, 10 hits, 11 earned runs, 2 strikeouts is what ESPN's box score is reading right now.
4: Yeah, I have his ERA ahead of me, too. So, he's only had, I think, like 2 appearances this year. Guess what his ERA is?
3: 18.
4: Relatively close, 21.32. And a whip of 3.32.
3: Okay, all right. Yeah, it's a bad night for the Braves, but they're still 18 games over 500. The Mets are 17 games under 500. They'll play again tomorrow. 704-570-9610. Hit us up. Real quick update again, because I'm playing part-time traffic guy today. Pam just walked back in a minute ago. If you can avoid going west of the city, west, northwest, I would avoid it at all costs right now if you can. We have 2 new wrecks on top of the other wrecked that had backed up both 85 northbound and southbound. Those original wrecks were exits 17 and 14. Traffic was at a standstill between Bessemer City Road and Cox Road. Pam has just walked in to tell us they've added 2 additional wrecks now at mile markers 20, I think she said 6 and 27, meaning that traffic is backed up from Bessemer City to Belmont, with traffic stretching all the way to McCaddenville. According to her, it is a complete standstill right now west of the city. So if you can avoid it, you know, that area, it's a big area, obviously, Bessemer City to Belmont.
4: I mean, that's 10 exits. That's 10 miles at least.
3: 85 is an absolute mess at the moment. So if you can avoid it, I would do everything in my power to avoid I-85 northbound or southbound right now.
4: And you can only think it's probably going to get worse because people are getting off of work right now. And that intersection gets pretty congested on the regular day.
3: Yeah, there you go. So if you can, and if you've got a first-hand account, eyewitness news type deal, hit us up on the FNZ text line to let us know what's going on. 704-570-9610. Hit us up. We have several people on the text line who do not believe the official story of Kyle Shanahan's accident. Now, some people are praising him, you know, for telling the truth and being honest and taking accountability. I don't know. I think it's weird. Like, Shaggy on the text line just said, we had footage of LaMelo Ball's wreck within minutes of it happening, but it took 2 weeks to find out about Shanahan. LOL, okay then. Shanahan's got better PR than Tiger Woods. I'm just saying. I don't know anything. It just feels very tidy, very cleaned up. And then you factor in that we didn't know about this for multiple weeks after the fact.
4: 10 days,
3: and apparently there are beat reporters who cover the 49ers, like Tim Kawakami, who admitted publicly they knew about this wreck but chose not to report that it happened. Kawakami saying, well, I only knew about 15% of the details. Yeah, but you knew the 49ers head coach had been in a wreck, in an accident, and nobody said a word. And so Shanahan comes out. You know, he's got all this, you know, he's battered, he's bruised, and I'm glad he's okay, but he's got, well, hey, this is what happened. It's my fault. Nobody else's fault. It's mine. You know, okay, well, if that's the official story, great. Glad nobody lost their life. That's all that matters. But a lot of people are looking at this.

0: 96.10. Panthers camp today. Training camp practice. Full day of pads. We're really going to get more back into that in the 5 o'clock hour. There was another scare today at training camp. Mitchell Evans, tight end. I don't know that he's TE1 on the roster. Could be, depending upon how camp goes, or might have gone for him. I don't know how much time he's going to miss now. But he went down during team drills. And the way they have the offense positioned when we're out there, where they want to get that real work in, they got those boys on the other side of the field so that we can only vaguely see what's going on. And so we all saw a body hit the floor, and everybody's kind of sensitive to that right now. And it was a big fella, so people are thinking, oh, an offensive lineman got hurt. Another guy on the offensive line got hurt. And so we're waiting, we're finding out. We're seeing that it's Mitchell Evans standing up. He can't put weight on the left leg. They've got to help him to the cart, and they cart him off the practice field. And so, of course, everybody's thinking the worst at that moment in time. Right after practice, Dave Canales gave the update. Sounds like imaging showed that it was actually an ankle injury. They're hoping, thinking lower ankle as opposed to a high ankle sprain, which we know can linger. So it sounds like the outlook for Mitchell Evans is going to ultimately be okay. Now, he's clearly going to miss some practice time, but they averted disaster again today, or from it happening again with Mitchell Evans, who apparently did not suffer anything catastrophic. Otherwise, and we'll play some of the audio in the 5 o'clock hour, Dave Canales not thrilled with the standard of practice today. We'll get to that. More Panthers news, and Luke Kuechly's got a new job. All that's coming up next. 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
2: Prince Leiomyan Mielin has potential, has the ability to be a decent enough sack guy to where if you get 7 sacks from him, really good season for somebody I don't expect.
3: Yeah.
2: 5, 7, whatever. But I also don't think that's so crazy out of the realm of possibility. Pat Jones early downs because he's better against the run. Maybe Princely Yu actually gets better against the run this season as well because he's not a finished product. There are things to work with that I like enough here, Wes, to see what these two guys can do instead of going after the 30-year-old pass rushers whose peak is behind
1: them. 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The World Cup has come to an end, but the summer of soccer continues. Charlotte FC's back at the Fortress, and that means fans are gathering at the WFNZ Doghouse.
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1: Everybody, let's go, let's go. 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Welcome everyone to West High School Spring Fling. 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

0: My guy Wet Bandit on the FNC text line said, dang, KB, you told the whole city to avoid 85. Now Wilkinson's backed up. LOL. It's not. I'm not doing it on purpose, man. I'm just passing along the information that traffic is giving to me. I'm just trying to keep everybody safe. But no matter where you are, it's rush hour here in the Queen City. So if you are stuck in the car and you're listening to us, we'll just keep doing our best to keep you entertained and informed. That's the best that I can do. I didn't send people to Wilkinson, but you know, west of the city is a mess right now with multiple wrecks out there on 85. So that, as somebody pointed out, it's 85 during rush hour. Like, that's not uncommon, but it's worse than usual today because of multiple accidents. I think one including a utility truck that flipped over in the median, blocked both directions, northbound and southbound. And during that backup, two more accidents at back-to-back exits, 26 and 27.
1: So, yeah, McCannville and Belmont. Yeah,
0: it's a parking lot out there from Abysmal City all the way back to Belmont. It's thick. It's congested. So just keep it right here. Sports Radio 92.7 WFNZ. You can call us. I mean, if your hands are free and you're rolling 6 miles an hour, give us a call, 704-570-9610. Especially if you'd like to answer this question from Real Tar Heel, who says, KB, what would you give up in a trade for Steph Curry? All right, we're here to talk Panthers in the 5 o'clock hour. But since you mentioned it, okay, Kevin O'Connor, his trade suggestion, Smoke hates it. I wasn't even going to play it, but Smoke reached for it. So here it is, Kevin O'Connor of The Ringer with his architecture of a potential Hornets trade for Steph Curry.
2: A fake trade that I had in mind this offseason. Let's just say Stephen Curry decided he wanted to go east to the Charlotte Hornets. Let's just say he wanted to go home and wear number 30 with Charlotte and go pursue a championship. Today, the Hornets are not able to put together a package to meet the demands financially for the Golden State Warriors. They would have to wait until late August or September, depending on the players that are in there, because then players can be aggregated. All that said, late August, late September, a deal like Christian Anderson, Tijon Salon, two young players, and then the younger guys, those are the younger guys, and then the veteran salaries, Grayson Allen, Grant Williams, Trey Mann, and a whole bunch of picks. Charlotte is one of the teams with the most amount of assets in basketball. So something like Anderson, who was just the 18th pick, a former lottery pick, and Tijon Salon, and then X amount of draft picks for Golden State. Golden State, who still needs to fill roster spots. Charlotte, who needs to cut down on the roster. I'm intrigued.
0: All right, so I don't want to spend a ton of time on that particular package. The point that I want to make here is that Giannis Antetokounmpo just went for four players: Tyler Hero, Khalil Ware, Jaime Jaquez, Kasperis Jakaciunas, three first-round picks, a pick swap, and a second-rounder. All right? Who's got more value as a player right now, Giannis or Steph?
1: By the way, I do want to mention Bobby Portis was a part of that deal to Miami.
0: Yeah, there you go. Bobby Portis also going to Miami, yes. Who's got more value right now in the NBA, Giannis or Steph? It's Giannis.
1: Yeah, probably Giannis.
0: It's Giannis.
1: Just because he's younger.
0: Sure, but like, he went for three first-round picks. He also is a bigger body, plays a different position. You know, Steph is going to deteriorate a little more, I think. Even in a three-point-heavy NBA, Steph is going to fall off a bit quicker than Giannis will. And that's without even getting back into the age gap, as you just said. Could anybody justify three first-round picks for Steph Curry at 38?
1: Hell no.
0: Okay. I mean,
1: just wait.
0: Right. But what I'm saying, if it was the players that he just listed off, like some variation of those players, and two first round picks to do the job, you still not interested at all?
1: No.
0: Okay. And I get it. I do. Like, I think it would be antithetical to many of the things that Jeff Peterson has talked about. It would feel like a direct contradiction to a lot of people, and that is skipping steps, trying to expedite the process, right? Trying to build something sustainable, a move like that. You know, you've acquired all this draft capital only to spend a bunch of it on a 38-year-old guy who's in the twilight of his career. Even if he's still productive, he missed 40 games last season, right? He played 70 the year prior to that. So, you know, last year is the first real sign or concerning sign that, okay, is Steph going to have some problems staying on the floor moving forward? But when he was out there, he still averaged nearly 27 points per game on, what, 42% shooting? 39 or 47% shooting, 39% from three. I'm going off the dome there, but I'm pretty sure that's right. So I don't think that you, if Jeff Peterson's on the phone with the Warriors and we need three first-round picks, well, sorry, definitely not doing that. You know, two still feels really expensive. You know, and I want to say again, as Redhead One on the text line just says, you know, gave up all of that for nostalgia. Now I'll pass. Got it. I don't know that it's nostalgia. He's still a very productive player when healthy, but was last year the beginning of Steph only playing 40 to 50 games a year.
1: And that's the risk you run. And that's why if you're going to bring him here, look, I don't mind bringing him here, but I'm not doing it as a trade.
0: Got it.
1: I'm doing it as a free agent signing. And I think that because if you trade him, why let Jeff Peterson even stay? Because he just went against his own words. Mm. Then why'd you trade LaMelo Ball? You know?
0: Well, if you wanted Steph, you had the salary there to do that trade.
1: Right.
0: Right.
1: It's just like there's no point in doing this. You're contradicting everything that you've been doing. Like I used to say all the time with the Panthers, don't rob Peter to pay Paul. This would be the tactical and textbook robbing Peter to pay Paul just to get yourself some nostalgia for a couple of months. And maybe you make a playoff run for 1 year. Cool. I want to be a sustained winner. They want to be a sustained winner. How does trading all that stuff for Steph Curry make you a sustained winner at this point in his career?
0: I don't know that it does. Now, you could argue again that he's still productive. He wouldn't have to play as many minutes. He fits the system. He'd be a great mentor and influence on Kobe and Christian Anderson, who also might be gone in a potential trade, obviously, if it worked out that way. So that would be a non-starter. But I just wonder again, is there any package, right? And how does this play out with Golden State knowing that, hey, a year from now, he's just going to walk. So wouldn't it behoove you to get something for him? Steph also doesn't have a no-trade clause. So they could, in theory, send him wherever best benefits that organization. And he couldn't do anything about it, right? Now, I don't think they would do that to him. I don't think they'd ship him off to Houston because they gave him the best deal. But there are a lot of variables at play here. So, you know, I heard Wes yesterday, last thing on this. Wes said yesterday that he thinks it would be the biggest acquisition in the history of the city in terms of sports. Steph coming home.
1: In terms of name brand, yeah.
0: Name brand, I would totally agree with that. And because of that, like we asked the question the other day, if they were to pull this off in some way, shape, or form, like setting aside your disagreement with doing it, right, or how that would happen, if they gave up too much in a trade or whatever, if it just, the net result was Steph Curry coming home to Charlotte and all the attention that would come with that. Obviously, Steph being who he is, having just traded LaMelo, which felt deflating after the first sign of life in a long time, would that like erase the pain of LaMelo instantly? Does it have people saying LaMelo who?
1: No.
0: Not at
1: me.
0: All?
1: No.
0: Not you?
1: Maybe some people, but okay. No, because I got to see it actually play it out on the court.
0: Yeah.
1: And I got to see him actually stay on the court. If he stays on the court, I don't think there's going to be a problem. But my question now is, you know, Steph, ever since the COVID year, his injuries have started to become an issue yet again. And this past year, it was a bigger issue. So,
0: okay.
1: And I feel like we're going to be asking him to do the same exact stuff he was having to do when he was on the court this past year. And I think at this point in his career, that's way too much.
0: Okay. 704-570-9610. Stevie Goodwood says he wants me to pronounce his name in my best Bessemer City voice. I apologize. Stevie Goodwood says Steph is probably the only high-priced NBA superstar that would accept a trade to Charlotte that we could use this almighty trade exception on if we can even use the trade exception on him. They cannot. They can't.
1: He's making $62
0: He makes $62.9 million. The trade exception is only up to 40.7, I think, 40.8. So you can't roll that into a player whose salary exceeds the amount of the trade exception. They can't do it. They would have to trade players to match salary. Picks would have to go with them. And again, a lot of people saying, just wait for next offseason, which might be the play here. But again, if you're Golden State, do you just let him walk? Is that your gift to him? Or do they feel some sort of obligation to say, no, we have a guy who's still averaging 27. He can help a team. We've got to get something for him and do what's right for our organization. How they handle it ultimately is the most fascinating part of this.
1: Yeah, I think they do try to get something for him. But at this point, you're getting scraps of what you think you should be getting.
0: Yeah, I'm with you. All right, 704-570-9610. Hit us up with your thoughts on Steph Curry. Panthers back on the field today, but in pads. We got to watch the pads pop today. And Smoke, let's jump to Dave Canales if we could, please, my good man. SOT32, please. Dave was not thrilled with the quality of practice today.
3: I would not say today was to the standard that we're capable of, and the practice got better and better as we were playing more physical, the more guys getting comfortable just being back out there, and kind of challenged them halfway through, and we got more attempts on trying to punch the ball out. We got more physical play as it went on, and that's to be expected. But we got to make sure we capture all these opportunities. They're few and far between to get into pads and to make sure that we're in the right place to be able to play game time football. So, but again, just a great day. Offense won the day, so bounce back. Defense took the first two. Offense is taking the last two. So it's starting to even out a little bit. But it's I can't wait to watch the film to kind of see some of the things I was looking for, especially up front, you know, as we get in pads, what do guys look like when they're in those one-on-one opportunities?
0: So there's Dave Canales, not thrilled with practice. It did pick up throughout, and we'll talk more about that. But again, the big headliner portion, like early portion of practice today, was like Mitchell Evans going down with an injury that had everybody frozen, saying and thinking, oh, another one. Here we go again. Dave Canales gave a Mitchell Evans injury update directly after practice.
3: They tested him. It was an ankle injury. Rolled it up. They're pretty optimistic, but we're going to do a full evaluation just to make sure there's nothing happening in there. But they were pretty optimistic coming off the field, and I'll give you more information as we do the full evaluation.
0: All right. So it sounds like he dodged a bullet, Mitchell Evans. You've pointed out to me a couple of times that Evans actually took to social media directly after practice to let everybody know that he's okay.
1: Yes, he took to an Instagram story and said, I'm fine, just an ankle sprain. It's football, nothing to worry about. About 1, 2, 3, 4, 5, 6, 7, 8, 9, 10 exclamation points aside there. Sorry if I got the exclamation points and how many of them were up there. But yeah, just an ankle sprain for him. Of course, the main thing with Mitchell Evans, if you didn't follow his college career, he tore his ACL late in the 2023 season. I actually saw a couple of Notre Dame fans that are not Panthers fans that were tweeting at Joe Person like, is everything okay? Because, you know, they're all rooting for him, and Notre Dame has a little bit of a history being tight end use. So good to see Mitchell Evans look like he escaped a serious injury. I just think once you see the word cart, it gets a lot of people scared. But as I mentioned to you in hour one, going from the practice field to the locker room is a very long ways away, and just getting to cart I think is more of a precautionary thing, especially when it goes to lower body injuries. But let's be honest, for as much as we don't know if Mitchell Evans is going to be like a stud tight end,
0: yeah,
1: he showed some flashes last year.
0: Oh, I thought he showed plenty to make it. And I asked Dave about him on Friday because it was clear that Mitchell was already standing out the first couple of days of practice, making plays, catching a lot of balls. You know, nothing crazy because they weren't in shoulder pads yet, but, you know, he looked really good right out of the gates. And, you know, when I asked Dave about him on Friday, he really kind of lit up, you know, was very excited by the work that Evans had put in this offseason. So you could tell they were pretty happy with the way he started camp. And, you know, then that happens today and everybody's like, oh my God, what's going on here? But it appears that he's going to be okay, at least for now. And, you know, he's hopefully... I will say this. I wouldn't expect him to play in the Hall of Fame game next Thursday night based on what happened today. But you'd like to have him back, I'm sure, for the next three, at least the final two. Because those final two, you'd think, are going to be those tune-up games probably going into the season for the starters and the two deep guys. So as long as, you know, Evans is ready to suit up for the second preseason game, which I think is very possible based on what we've learned today, I'm not too worried about it.
1: And I want to point this out, too, when it comes to the tight end position, because I think that the consensus is that we believe that they have potentially two or three tight end twos on this roster, and Mitchell Evans could be a tight end two. We all know that at this point, Tommy Tremble, he is what he is, and that's not a bad thing, but he's not going to be what people think and want to see as a starter. But I know it's early. I don't think we've really – have you heard anything from JT Sanders?
0: Yeah, I've seen him make a couple of catches.
1: Okay.
0: Yeah, I mean, nothing crazy.
1: Right.
0: He actually made a mistake early in practice today and dropped and did 10 push-ups. That stood out to some people. I don't know exactly what he did. I didn't think he was the target of the play that I had seen right before, so maybe he missed a block or something. But he dropped down and gave 10 push-ups, I think, for making a mistake. So.
1: And the reason I bring that up is because before today, Mitchell Evans had a really good Friday and has had a couple of plays, and Tommy Tremble did speak with the media. But I just thought about it during the injury today. I'm like, I have not seen JT Sanders' name anywhere.
0: Yeah,
1: throughout training camp so far. And I know it's early, but it's like...
0: I've seen him make a couple of catches, mostly short stuff in the flats. Certainly no scoring plays or anything like that. But that's why... Yeah, I mean, listen, I still think he can help this offense. But I'm looking at Mitchell Evans and Tommy Tremble as the two guys right now, based on what we think we know. Now, again, today's injury situation could change some things. Maybe Sanders takes advantage, plays well. Evans doesn't get back for a couple of weeks, and the dynamic could shift. But you know, right now, the last couple of days had me thinking that you know those two guys, Tommy Trimble and Mitchell Evans, in some order, are probably going to be your two biggest contributors from the tight end position. Smoke, give me cut 30 if you would, please. Another thing from today's practice, which was kind of devoid of maybe as many big plays as happened over the weekend for the offense. Jonathan Brooks, a guy that I've been watching intently, did stand out today, not because there were, you know, a massive number of huge plays, but because, as others have reported and pointed out, he looks healthy. He looks like he's moving really well. And I wanted to get there today with the pads on to see if that continued, and it did. He made one play in particular. Nothing particularly remarkable about the play itself. Bryce found him in the flats, and immediately Brooks just does what a great back does, plants his foot, gets upfield, knifes through a couple of defenders for a big play. But it was a very immediate reminder of what Jonathan Brooks brings to the table. And Dave Canales talked about going back. He encouraged actually the media to go back and watch some old Jonathan Brooks film to reacclimate themselves to who this kid is.
3: Yeah, I mean, it's a fun YouTube watch if you ever get a second to just go back and, you know, they got a bunch of his plays, and I would say half of them are on screens and, you know, checkdowns in the flat where he's able to make somebody miss. And, you know, when he gets a beat on it, he can finish. He's got finishing speed, so that's a big part of his game. And, you know, while we know we can utilize that part, first and foremost, he's a running back, and just making sure that he's on the right track, he's reading the runs the right way, pressing the blocks to help his O-line out, stay connected and all that. That's first and foremost, and then all the other things will come off of it.
0: And actually, give me 17 as well. Dave Canales with Mac and Bone this morning went more in depth on Brooks, what he's looked like, what he can do for the offense.
3: Just let him compete, you know, let him go out there. And as you guys know, we'll use multiple backs. And we've done that for a couple of years now. And that's the plan. And see what he can give us and what he can handle. You know, and that only comes with time. So we're just taking it one day at a time. But I will tell you this, when he gets the ball in space, he is fast. And so there's concepts to take advantage of that way, in the run game, in the pass game. And then all of your normal stuff, you know, just when it's blocked right, and he presses it the right way, that's all we care about, you know. And at the end of the day, like, we've challenged the running back room. Like, you guys are the heartbeat of this offense. You know, the offensive line and the running back set the tone by how violently we run. And we're going to ask him to do that, you know. So as we dose him, as we increase his load, we'll take it from there. But, you know, can't talk about JB without talking about Chuba, you know, and what yeah. he's been to us and how consistent he's been. And I feel really good about that room. And we can talk about, you know, Trevor Achane too. Like, he's a guy who can do a lot of different things for us. And we're excited about his growth and how he's looked.
0: What are we going with there? Is it Achane? Achane? What was that? What was that pronunciation he hit us with?
1: You know, I'm waiting for the Panthers PR team just to give us Trevor Achane to the media just so someone can ask him. So you went along with this too for the this whole time?
0: Can we just settle it now? What is it? Achane? Achane? We got to figure it out. But earlier in the show, as we were talking about Brooks, there were a couple of people saying, hey, what about Trevor? What about Trevor Achane? You know, what does he look like? I mean, nothing amazing so far, but he looks sharp. And so it makes me feel like between Hubbard, Brooks, Achane, A.J. Dillon, they've got an interesting combination of guys there. But it's about the first two. It's about Chuba and Brooks. Brooks and Chuba, those two guys, if they can not only stay healthy, but play together. Brad Idzik uses them properly. I just think there's a lot of potential between those two guys in the backfield. And when we come back, Dan Morgan addressed what he feels is maybe some pressure to try to fix the Nick Skorton situation after the torn ACL. You'll hear that next. 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

0: sometimes smokes so good I think he's a liar. Sometimes I think he's lying to me and putting on an act. But then sometimes I'm reminded that he can be just that good. Fox Sports NFL Power Rankings Round 1 came out. When did they release this? I think last night. No, earlier this morning, actually. 10 a.m. this morning. Fox Sports released their 2026 NFL Power Rankings, where every team stands heading into training camp. And I asked Smoke, where do you think the Panthers showed up in these initial Fox Sports Power Rankings of the NFL? And right off the bat, he answered correctly. Do you swear you haven't seen this already?
1: I swear.
0: Some bad karma coming your way if you're lying to me.
1: I swear, man.
0: All right.
1: I'm not a good liar.
0: All right. 18th is where the Panthers sit in the initial NFL Power Rankings, according to Fox Sports. And interestingly, they are the top dogs out of the NFC South. Saints coming in at 25 on this list. Falcons at 22. Bucks at 20. So this list, this Power Rankings official from Fox Sports, giving the Panthers the nod. Although you wouldn't know that if you only read the caption, which reads, quote, "It's a make or break season for quarterback Bryce Young. If he finally plays like he was worthy of the number one overall pick, the Panthers could be a rising force. But he's shown that only sporadically over his first three NFL seasons. So don't count on it." That's the caption from Fox Sports. But they've got him 18th in the NFL and tops in the NFC South, so I'll take it.
1: I was going to say, who put this article together?
0: Fox Sports. I've told you that about six times already.
1: Well, no, like who from Fox Sports?
0: I don't know. Oh, Ralph Vacchiano. Yeah, NFL reporter. There you go. So, you know, first iteration's out. Getting a little bit of love. It's nice to pass that along. Let's go to the phone lines. Our guy D2 Kicker wants to talk some Panthers with us. D2 Kicker, what's going on, brother? How you been?
2: What's up, KB and Smoke? Got a little kind of a two-part question here. The first one's really kind of open-ended and kind of just a, you know, food for thought. It's like, you know, this is coming from somebody. I tore my ACL in 2016 doing a three-cone drill. So, I mean, I guess I'm just curious. Do we think it's more the way these guys train these days or just the style of play overall? Are people just getting weaker or is it the style of play?
0: I don't know if there's an uptick in injuries necessarily. You know what I mean? Because a lot of people wanted to initially blame this on the turf monster, but they're not practicing they're not practicing in the bank. They're practicing on a natural surface on the practice field. Like sometimes weird stuff just happens. I mean, you know that. You were a former college athlete. Sometimes funny and weird stuff just happens.
2: Yeah, maybe I'm just a little bit more tuned in these days than I was, you know, several years ago. And then more importantly, I guess, and this is no shade to any of our tight ends that we currently have, we have the same type of body style. I would love to see somebody with like maybe a Waller or a Jake Ferguson body style, kind of that high-flying guy. So that's just my kind of take. Obviously, I hope everybody's safe and healthy, but I would love maybe an opportunity for kind of more of that, you know, seam kind of route guy. And then the last thing I'll take off the air, I'm turning 30 this weekend. Ooh. If you happen to catch a trolley pub out in the QC area, we'll be doing a Panthers-themed trolley pub in the South End and Plaza area Saturday.
0: So wait, what are you doing? Man. Did you plan your own birthday party? You got the boys going on the trolley? What's the deal there?
2: Well, my significant other, shout out to her. She's the best. She planned it, and I was like, hey, are we close enough to season? Should we just Panthers-theme this thing? And, of course, all my boys are sending gifts of ice up, son. So, yeah, we're all pretty pumped.
0: Okay. Love it, man. Happy birthday. Appreciate the phone call. D2 Kicker checking in right there. Is there an age limit for when you can stop throwing yourself a birthday party? Because like, I got a buddy who, to this day, 40's a big deal. But like every year since we were 21 in college living together, every year he's throwing the birthday party. He expects us all to come back to the birthday party. Most years. Now, he's understanding when we don't make it, but like I have not thrown myself a birthday party and invited all the boys in a very long time. Is there an age? Because like, I don't want to rain on anybody's parade. If you want to throw a birthday party the rest of your life, I don't really care. But like, when is it still generally and societally acceptable for a grown man? Like, when are you supposed to cut that off? You know what I mean?
1: I don't throw.
0: Okay.
1: I try not to tell people when it's my birthday.
0: Yeah, you don't. You won't tell anybody it's your birthday.
1: I just let it go by like, no one knows.
0: All right.
1: But last time I had like a full-fledged like birthday party.
0: Yeah.
1: I was in sixth grade.
0: Okay.
1: Like, I don't know when's the last time you, I just, once you get past.
0: I just had one, but I didn't throw it for myself.
1: Sure. Okay.
0: Yeah. It was a surprise party because I turned 40. My wife threw it. You were there.
1: But yeah, before that, like when's the last time you actually wanted to have like a birthday party?
0: Probably when I was in college or like shortly out of college, still living with the boys. Probably that. I don't think I've done one since then. That's it. Anyway, 704-570-9610. Hit us up on the FNZ text line. Still more questions coming in about Nick Scorton's injury and what the Panthers are going to do about it. Well, this morning, Dan Morgan joined Mac and Bone, and they asked him if there's more pressure to be aggressive to replace Nick Scorton.
3: I don't think so. I'm not going to say that we're going to sit on our hands and not look and not talk about things. We're definitely going to do that. We're going to be aggressive if we feel like we need to be aggressive. But for right now, we feel good. Yeah. Does that mean that we're not going to do something as we get towards cut down and in the season? No. So, you know, we're going to keep an open mind, and we're always going to try to find ways to make the roster
4: right
3: better.
4: Now, it's about seeing what you have.
3: Yeah, exactly.
0: All right. So, again, I was sniffing around over there having some conversations today. I get the sense that, as Dan alluded to, they are going to give their guys on the roster every chance to prove that they can do this in the, over the next couple of weeks at camp. They would like to see Prince Liumanmielen, who I think Dave Canales himself last week talked about the shape that he came back in and that he had put on some additional armor, some good weight. They got to know if he can play first and second down, right? That, we know Nick Scorton can do that. Now, he's only played 1 year in the NFL, but he's got a heavy shoulder. We saw plenty of evidence last year that he plays well against the run. That's what Princely has to prove. Pat Jones, I mean, that's a monster of a man. And I thought he was playing, I keep saying this, he was playing well before he got hurt last year. I would have really liked to have seen what his numbers looked like in a full 16 or 17 game season last year. So I think we know a bit about what he brings. At worst, if he's your backup option, feel pretty good about that. Now, he was already the backup to Nick Scorton, right? So you're down a man. So then you're now getting into Travis Gibson, Cam Gill, maybe Thomas Nkum, who I still think is just a special teams guy, really. But I know they're monitoring some names out there. I don't know the names. I don't know who they're looking at, but they are monitoring some guys on the street right now. And they're going to keep an eye on some dudes both on the street and on existing rosters as cutdown day gets closer. So I think they want to give these guys on the roster in the room a chance to prove they can do it, but they are keeping tabs on a couple of guys in case they feel they need to make a move quickly.
1: And I believe that's the right way to go about business here in this situation, because you want to give your guys, Princely Liumanmielen and Patrick Jones, a chance. And you hit the nail on the head when talking about Patrick Jones. We wish we could have seen a whole year of him, because when they signed him after 2024, he had a career high in sacks and 7 sacks, but people thought maybe it was because he was in Brian Flores' system. He showed some promise in the 4 games that he was playing, I would say specifically in run defense, because if you remember, he got hurt, and then right after he got hurt was when DJ Johnson had his final opportunity, and it crashed and burned.
0: Yep.
1: And it was just what we're right before that, and then, you know, he came back and didn't play well or played well, and then he got hurt for the rest of the year. I think if he would have played for a whole year, he could have replicated some of the stats that he had in Minnesota. I think you can get 7 sacks from Patrick Jones here in Carolina, because that's what you got in Minnesota. If he stays healthy, I think that's what you can get here, which will be very much needed. It's not the double-digit sack guys that you always want to talk about, but I think it's one of those guys that will work hard and do all the dirty work for some of the Jalen Phillips and Princely Liumanmielen.
0: He's a big body too. Like, that's, he's 6'4", 6'5", in that 260, 270 range. I mean, that's a big, brutish guy. I don't think people fully appreciate, and, you know, it's easy for me to say that because I was on the field with those guys this morning. But what Smitty said to us back in OTAs about them being noticeably bigger is absolutely true. They have some big, big bodies along that defensive line. And with that in mind, Smoke, grab Sot 34 for me, if you would, please. One of those guys who stood out to me this morning in watching some of those defensive line drills, you know, obviously Lee Hunter, the rookie, stands out. Derrick Brown's only slightly bigger, I think, a little taller than Lee Hunter, but Lee Hunter is a monster of a man. But Cam Jackson, I think, is bigger than both of them. The fifth-round defensive tackle out of Florida, who, you know, didn't get a ton of time early in the year last year, but came on a little bit later with more opportunities, more snaps. They're looking for even more out of him, especially in light of the injury to Turk Wharton, right? And overall, just some of the injuries they have right now. But they're looking for Cam Jackson to have a much improved year. Dave Canales was asked earlier today what he has seen from Cam Jackson so far this season.
5: Yeah, just being comfortable in the system, understanding how we want certain plays to be executed. And he's a big, powerful man, 6'6", 350-something. Pair all that up with the knowledge of where I'm going to be. The more he starts to anticipate what's happening before the snap, the better he'll perform. So that's what I'm expecting from here for Cam, is to just keep dialing into the concepts. He's going to see some repeat plays here pretty soon in camp to dial in those things so he can take his shots when they're there.
0: All right. So, but again, that's another one of those players that, especially in the preseason, I'm looking forward to see if he takes advantage of his snaps and makes some noise, because Cam Jackson's going to get reps in the preseason. Like, he's one of those guys I expect to play probably quite a bit in Canton next week.
1: Yeah, I was going to say, out of the guys that are probably going to be playing in Canton for the Hall of Fame game next week, he would probably be top five on my names to watch.
0: Yeah.
1: And, you know, part of it goes back to just that one rep we saw last year in the joint practice against Cleveland when he manhandled a man. But he kind of had some promise and potential. It's just, luckily for Carolina last year, they didn't have to go that far into depth chart because Derrick Brown stayed healthy and you had A'shaun Robinson paired beside him along with Turk Wharton and Bobby Brown. So it's just one of those situations, a good thing that you didn't have to rely on your fifth-round rookie to play a lot, but we didn't really get to see him that much. This year, there's a better chance that he could be playing a lot more.
0: And speaking of the defense and guys in the box, I've had a few people text in already today asking, hey, any Devin Lloyd updates? Haven't heard much about Devin Lloyd so far in the preseason, in camp. Here's Dan Morgan with Mac and Bone this morning on what he's seen from his new inside linebacker.
3: You know, I think you watch the tape, obviously, how big and long he is, and he's fast as hell. Really good range, which is on display every day out there. He's good in coverage. He can blitz. He can play the run. And he's a great leader. You know, he's one of the first guys in the building every day. Works his butt off. Is a really good example for the young linebackers. So we're lucky to have him.
0: They are pumped about that guy. Dan is pumped about that guy. Got himself the inside linebacker that they needed, that he wanted, and they are so excited. Not only that he's here, the things that he's done, but what the ways they think they can deploy that guy to get pressure on the quarterback. Like, I know we're lamenting and like nervous about the loss of Nick Scorton, justifiably so, and clearly you want both of those guys out there, but they believe Devin Lloyd is really going to help them in pressuring the quarterback. They think they can deploy him in these blitz packages in ways that's going to be a terror for opposing offenses.
1: Well, and it sucks because someone said, texter said that he hadn't heard much from Devin Lloyd. The problem was the day he stood out the most was the first day.
0: Right.
1: And everyone was, you know, tweeting about it, but the problem was it got thrown out the window once the Nick Scorton injury, so no one was going to mention, oh, by the way, Devin Lloyd's presence was absolutely insane. You could feel it. I think Mike Kay said you could feel some of the hits that he was laying down on the tackle pads and all that type of stuff. So I don't think you should be concerned with Devin Lloyd. It feels like he's starting on a hot streak here. I do remember him talking to Mac and Bone earlier this morning. He said he probably isn't going to be used as much in the blitz packages as he was in Jacksonville here, but I also think they used him a lot.
0: Oh, a lot. Yeah.
1: A lot. Like, ridiculous amounts when he was in Jacksonville. So maybe don't expect the sacks to be right up there, but I think they're trying to be more cautious of when they use them, so it'll be more of a surprise.
0: Well, that's what I was going to say. It's one thing to say that, but when you have the kind of weapon he's describing, they're going to use him in that way. That's one of the things that they're most excited about. Hit us up, 704-570-9610. Panther Cliff asks, have you guys discussed how massive Turk Wharton's tree trunks for thighs are? Good God almighty. Junk in the trunk, built like a rhino. All right, Cliff, settle down. You sound like me in the first hour of the show.
1: I think that's what he's alluding to.
0: Yeah, we did. Yeah, we did talk about it. It's like I said, they're really big up front defensively, and Wharton's a part of that. Like, he's not as big as Cam Jackson or Lee Hunter or Derrick Brown, but I mean, he is walking around with two fire hydrants for legs. It's fairly ridiculous.
1: I do think, just point how far this has come, though, because we don't know how good this defensive line group is going to be. We think we know. But think back to 2-3 years ago when it was EJ's first and second year here. We were talking about defensive tackles that were about 302 pounds, 290, 310. The highest you would probably get is around 320.
0: Yeah.
1: Now we're talking about defensive tackles that are about 320 at bare minimum and getting up to 350 with Cam Jackson.
0: Well, Bobby Brown was working off to the side today doing some pad work. You know, he's on the NFI list because of the hamstring. Dude, he's 6'5", 332. 6'4", 332. I mean, they truly are just noticeably bigger up front. They have some massive humans up front in that defensive line rotation. The quest now is to get all of these guys healthy and ready to go as quickly as possible for the start of the regular season. 704-570-9610. Hit us up on the FNZ text line. Redhead1 saying, I can see Wallace being deployed on blitzes a bunch, straight downhill, since you have Lloyd as the mic and covering the middle. Yes. I mean, listen, ideally you've got athletes at both those inside linebacker spots that you can use somewhat interchangeably. But I like where your head's at right now, because that's the beauty of Devin Lloyd, is that he's great on the blitz, but they also brought him here as a guy who can cover. Like, that's one of the things he does best as well.
1: And they have not had a linebacker that can cover at his ability since Luke. And I'm interested. I wonder how much better Trevon Wallace will be this year.
0: Same.
1: Because he's shown flashes, and specifically once they changed the green dot from Rose Boom to him. But the problem is, the guys that Wallace has been beside have not been good cover linebackers.
0: Finish that thought.
1: Horrible. And Josie Jewell wasn't that good as a cover linebacker at this point in his career, too. Now you got a guy in the prime of his career that is really good at cover, being a cover linebacker. I do wonder how much that helps Trevon Wallace's game.
0: Well, real quick, give me SOT 37. Devin Lloyd joined Mack and Bone this morning and talked about what he expects his role to be.
4: I think there's going to be similarities. I know our coach last year liked to blitz me a ton. I don't think I'm probably going to be blitzing as much, but there's still going to be some of that. But definitely, you know, a lot of more opportunities and coverage as well. I think overall, it's really just, you know, whatever. Whenever I'm on the field, just being effective, whether it's in the run game, in the pass game, or pressuring the quarterback, just being effective. So that's my standard. Every time I'm on the field, it's got to be good.
0: Yeah, there you go. Devin Lloyd, one of those guys that you cannot wait to see suit up here in the next couple of weeks. 704-570-9610. Hit the text line right now. We go to Smoke on the headlines.
1: All right, first off, one last reminder. 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
0: It's G-O-A-L. 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What else you got?
1: All right, well, the Hog Mollies have been winning today in the NFL. First off, Jalen Carter, former top 10 pick of the Philadelphia Eagles, has officially signed a four-year, $152 million extension worth up to $160 million, including $106 million guaranteed. That now makes him the highest-paid defensive tackle in NFL history, with $38 million per year. That passes Jeffrey Simmons and his new deal by about $3 million. And just about an hour or two later after that deal, two-time Pro Bowl right tackle Brian O'Neill of the Minnesota Vikings has agreed to a four-year, $96 million extension. Per Adam Schefter, O'Neal has started 120 games in eight seasons and has been a mainstay on the offensive line for Minnesota. So a great day to be a Hog Molly.
0: All right, we'll come back. We'll put a bow on it. 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

0: Boy, we're going to have former Panthers all over network coverage of the NFL this year. Not that we didn't already have a few, but the great and powerful Greg Olsen still doing his thing for Fox. Emmy award-winning Greg Olsen, I should say. Can't forget about that part of it. News today that Luke Kuechly is the new lead analyst for Netflix's NFL coverage. He's going to call five games for Netflix alongside Baby Bird. What are we calling him? Baby Bird or Little Bird? Noah Eagle? Which one is it? Turn your mic on there, Smoke.
1: Baby Bird.
0: Baby Bird.
1: Bird.
0: Yeah, we'll go Little Bird, Noah Eagle. But Luke Kuechly is going to join Netflix as their lead NFL analyst. Don't worry, though. He's doing five NFL games for Netflix, and the other 12, he will remain part of the Panthers radio network with Anish Shroff and Jake DeLome. So
1: I can tell you it already sounds better than Netflix's home run derby coverage.
0: That's true. I agree. And then today we find out our buddy Smitty, also moving on up in the world. Good to see him at practice today. He snuck up on me and laid a shoulder into my back. And, I mean, listen, I got to say, I mean, the man still got it. He gave me whiplash at practice today. It was good to see him. In fact, I saw him chatting up Bryce Young on the way off the field today. Those two were having a heart-to-heart, it seemed, walking off the field. In the wake of the Ryan Clark firing at ESPN, according to Andrew Marchand of the New York Post, actually The Athletic now, I guess, and others, Ryan Clark's firing at ESPN has paved the way for Smitty to take on a bigger role with ESPN studio shows, including reportedly NFL Live, Get Up, First Take, and the like. So Steve Smith, who's, you know, friend of the show, Monday regular, going to be a lot busier with ESPN now, reportedly as a result of Ryan Clark being let go by the mothership.
1: Yeah, good for Steve Smith Sr. And just adds to, this is one of the benefits to having the NFL Network merge with ESPN, because now you've got a bevy of talents that you can just go to. And Steve Smith is one of those guys you can go to, a future Hall of Famer, hopefully sooner rather than later. But it's going to be interesting to see how he develops with ESPN and coexist with a lot of those names like Marcus Spears and Mita Kimes. It's
0: going
1: to be very fun to see.
0: Well, they're revamping a lot of their talent. We know that there are some people that got laid off last week, and I hate it. You know, legends like Carl Ravitch, who've been there for 30 years with the organization.
1: Heck, the Sports Center anchor has been there for nearly 30 years, too.
0: I can see his face.
1: I never really knew his name, but he's there for years.
0: I'm going to think of it as soon as we get off the air. But anyway, Smitty's got a larger role with ESPN after the merger, and you're going to have all sorts of former great Carolina Panthers on the network coverage. All right, we got to catch you up on what you've missed. It's time for the rewind. And we go back to hour number one. Nick Carboni, NBC Charlotte sports director, sports anchor, coming off training camp practice this morning, back for his weekly visit. Here's Carboni on how concerned he is with the Panthers' edge room after the Scorton injury.
2: Some level of concern, because this is a team and a franchise right now that, you know, isn't just trying to build out the talent on its roster, but also the depth. And a lot of the guys you talk about really provide, you know, starting depth or affect rotational depth if they're out. The Taylor Moten thing is awfully scary. It's one of those situations, you know, kind of similar to head injuries, where you just want a guy to take care of himself first. The Nick Scorton injury, I mean, not only is he a joy for us to talk to and somebody that I think connected with fans on a way that I haven't seen from a rookie in a long time last year, and started to emerge as a leader on that defense, that's going to be tough. Because, yes, they went out and they got Jalen Phillips, but that wasn't going to completely change the fortunes of this pass rush. It was also going to depend on Nick Scorton and Princely Umon Mielen making leaps in their second seasons and being able to collect some more sacks.
0: Later in the show, Ryan McGee, ESPN senior writer, College Game Day contributor, on why the Michael Lombardi news in Chapel Hill isn't exactly a surprise.
3: He was just coming in hot, like right off the top. The 33rd NFL team, and you know, we're going to change the business model and all that stuff. And it just, in my experience, the people that come in with all that stuff and saying all that stuff, you know, you don't have to say it if you do it. You know, I remember when I was growing up, my dad would tell me, the guy in the locker room that's telling you about all the girls he's been with hasn't been with any girls.
0: Yep.
3: You know, if you're talking about it that much, then it's probably not how that's going down. And so it just is exactly what, and the reality is that, yes, he's been a friend to Marty McGee, and he's been on the show a couple times, and he's, you know, tried to explain the business model or whatever else. But the reality is his track record's pretty bad.
0: That's the Rewind, a look back into the show each and every day as we wrap things up. 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
1: I got to tip my cap to Nick Carboni being a good citizen of Charlotte, North Carolina, by helping Chad Ochocinco Johnson get to the practice field, helping a man with directions who was lost.
0: I like it. I'll tip my cap to Luke Kuechly and Steve Smith. Moving on up in the sports broadcasting world. We're back tomorrow to do it all over again. A couple of special guests stopping by. We hope you'll join us tomorrow afternoon.

0: out of the Ted Wynn Club.
1: A few moments later.
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2: No, I am not.
0: What's wrong with you? 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
0: What the heck is happening? 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Oh, no, you're still up there on the what board. Macro scaredy cat Finny on the board.
3: Maybe change you over there on the board too, Finny. 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
3: Oh, look at this. Santa Claus is coming in here,
14: man. Oh, he's got bags of stuff.
3: He's got bags of gifts.

0: and Mac thinks it's all for him.
1: No, but there's three bags. Look at this, Bo.
0: Oh my gosh.
1: Man, thank you, Dan.
0: Oh,
1: this is beautiful.
0: Oh, my gosh. Danta Claus. Oh, my God.
1: Thank you, sir.
0: Gracious.
1: That is awesome.
0: Wow.
1: See, everybody, the lesson in life is you whine about stuff enough, people will give you stuff just to shut you up. You know what I mean? Dan Morgan putting on the headset here to hang out with the Mac and Bone Show, a yearly tradition. We love this yearly tradition. We hope you do, Dan.
2: Likewise.
1: What's going on, man?
2: Not much.
1: How you doing?
2: Just getting ready. First day of pads.
1: Yeah, so this is a good one.
2: About that.
0: That's why we're here.
1: You guys
2: coming out to practice?
0: Oh, yeah.
1: Yeah, baby.
0: Yeah. Nice. You need us out there. Let us know. We'll be around.
1: What on earth could we do? Pick up jock straps and later on?
2: Like,
1: what could he have?
0: He just
1: hold some bags.
0: He just gave us gear whatever he needs, man.
2: Yeah.
1: I'm just saying, I didn't feel like we could be much help, but hey, if he wanted.
0: Right.
1: Could you imagine if we held a bag and Derek Brown hit the thing? We would end up at Gastonia.
2: Yeah. Slingshot. You guys be done.
1: Oh, man. So we were talking about this earlier. I'll ask you, right, as the GM of the team. We were kind of riffing earlier on, like, who or what do we want to see because they're in pads? We were out the other day, but, like, we get excited like you do and the guys do about being in pads. What the educated football eye of you, and this is your team that you're putting together, like, what do you look for today in a padded practice?
2: I think, like, in the non-padded practices, the O-line, D-line, like, you're always, like, you don't really get a good look at that. So today, like, out there in pads, usually when you're not in pads, the defense really has the advantage. There's not a lot, you know, to hold on to, to punch. So it's going to be fun to see those guys compete today.
1: Yeah, that is going to be good.
2: Yeah.
0: We had one of your new star acquisitions, Devin Lloyd, on.
2: Oh, yeah.
0: Last hour, seemed like a great guy.
2: Yeah.
0: What drew you to him in free agency from your linebacker perspective?
2: You know, I think you watch the tape, obviously, how big and long he is, and he's fast as hell. Really good range, which is on display every day out there. He's good in coverage. He can blitz. He can play the run. And he's a great leader. You know, he's one of the first guys in the building every day, works his butt off, is a really good example for the young linebackers. So we're lucky to have him.
1: Yeah, I feel we had him on earlier. He's all ball, man.
2: He
1: is all business. And you can see the leadership he has.
2: Yep.
1: So we're looking forward to that so much. Let's talk about, unfortunately, the defensive line now without Nick Scorton. I hate this man. He's a dog. You said you wanted dogs.
2: Yep.
1: And
2: he's one of them.
1: Yeah, I see why you drafted him. Are we? Is this team okay? I know you want to keep an open mind elsewhere.
2: Yeah.
1: What do you think about the edge group without him?
2: Yeah, I feel good about it. Obviously, signing Jalen Phillips in the offseason, that was huge for us. A guy that we didn't think, you know, was going to become available. So I think we were really lucky to get him. Pat Jones, a veteran guy who plays good football. He got hurt last year. We missed him when he was out, so getting him back, he looks good. And then young Princely, he's looking really good out there. He's getting better every single day. So we feel good about him. Hated about Nick. We're obviously going to really miss him. Just like the motor, the play style, just who he is as a person every single day out there on the field. So definitely a big loss. So.
0: Injuries always seem unfair, no matter when they happen, but it always seems like extra unfair, Dan.
2: Yeah.
0: When they happen, like, immediately in camp, all the work that goes into it from you guys to the team to the individuals, it always seems like it's the most unfair because then they miss out, the player misses out on the whole entire experience you guys are trying to go through.
2: Yeah, for sure. You know, I think you can look at it, you know, a couple different ways. You know, obviously you never want them to tear it, but hey, he's going to be able to get back next year. He's going to be fully healthy by the time the season starts next year, as opposed to if he did it late in the season, then we'd miss him for another year. So, you know, there's a silver lining in everything. Things happen for a reason. That's my job to, you know, have the roster right to where we have enough depth to, you know, take on those kind of things. And, you know, I think we do.
1: I do have a trade suggestion for you, though.
2: Yeah, go ahead.
0: But look at Bruce.
2: You know, we only have so much money.
1: Oh, there is this thing called a cap, isn't there?
2: There is a cap. You know,
0: Bruce, he's got this. Don't worry about it.
1: Bruce, Michael, get him in trouble for tampering here.
2: Yeah, you just can't.
1: Will you get in trouble? Guy played at Charlotte. He plays edge. You know where I'm going?
2: Yeah, I do. I know where you're going.
1: Let, Yeah. Let me just ask the question this way instead of being
0: here's
1: a goof,
0: the gear
1: a
0: back. Here's
1: oh,
0: the gear.
1: Yeah, let's just – we don't deserve this.
2: Yeah.
1: Instead of being a goofball about it, all right, let me ask you the question this way. Do you view – because in the past few years, I feel like a guy like Scorton goes down. I feel like maybe you'll add someone in free agency,
2: yeah,
1: but you'll keep letting the young guys play and stuff, yeah, like that. You're division champs now. Your owner said at the Momentum event, this is a playoff team this,
2: yeah,
1: year.
2: Yeah, I was there.
1: So, yeah, I'm sure you're like, okay, it better be. Is there a little more pressure to maybe get a little more aggressive to replace Nick or no?
2: No, I don't think so. I'm not going to say that we're going to sit on our hands and not look and, yeah, not talk about things. We're definitely going to do that. We're going to be aggressive if we feel like we need to be aggressive. But for right now, we feel good.
1: Yeah.
2: Does that mean that we're not going to do something as we get towards cut down and in the season? No. So, you know, we're going to keep an open mind, and we're always going to try to find ways to make the roster
1: right now
2: better.
1: It's about seeing what you have.
2: Yeah,
1: I guess.
2: Exactly. Yeah. Exactly.
0: Hey, Bruce. Everything okay?
1: We good,
0: there?
1: Bruce? Hey, you'll be fine, is there, Bruce?
2: No, we didn't talk about anybody.
1: Yeah, we didn't do. I wanted to so bad, though.
0: Y'all. If there's a fine, we can't pay.
2: Yeah.
0: Jonathan Brooks, we're all excited to see him, yeah, out there. Just kind of refresh us a little bit, because he has been out for a while. In your draft evaluations, you traded up for him. What drew you to him as a player, and how much does he open up things in this offense?
2: Well, first of all, he's a great running back. He's got breakaway speed. He's a big playability. Catches the ball really well out of the backfield. He can protect. I mean, he's an awesome back when he's healthy. He's starting to look like the Jonathan Brooks that, yeah, we drafted out there. And myself, Coach Canales, the staff, everybody's really fired up about him right now. He's headed in a really good direction, and – you know, we'll see where it goes. So far, so good.
1: We were talking earlier in the week about guys on this team that we think people sleep on the outside, right? Or guys that we really love, and maybe on the outside world they don't really notice how good they are.
2: Yeah.
1: Is there a guy or two you think of like that? Like, man, these guys can ball and people haven't noticed yet.
2: I mean, you know, I think people sleep on a lot of our guys, to be honest, yeah, with you. And, you know, we're, if you want to say, a smaller market. You know, we haven't had a ton of national TV games and a lot of exposure. So I think that all plays into it a little bit. But, you know, the obvious one's Derrick Brown. It's like, to be where he is on the NFL top 100, like, as much football as I watch, there is not many better D tackles in the NFL than Derrick Brown. So,
1: yeah. To not make the Pro Bowl was absurd.
2: I mean, yeah, it's, I don't know what goes into that. I mean, I do, but, you know, sometimes it's a little bit more like a popularity contest instead of like, all right, who's really kicking ass on tape? And, yeah, Derrick Brown does that.
0: Was he 79 this year on the way? Was, yeah, that more?
1: I mean, how are there 78 better football players?
0: Yeah, 78. Go list there, off 78 better players than Derrick,
2: yeah,
0: Brown.
2: In my opinion, there's not.
0: Yeah.
2: Yeah. Yeah.
0: Mike Jack, we love what he's done here,
2: yep,
0: so far in his future. Is there anything there contract-wise in talks, or is that – tabled? Where do we stand right now with Mike Jack?
2: Yeah, I mean, you know, we're in a good spot with Mike Jack. Mike Jack knows where we stand with him. Obviously, we leave all the negotiation stuff, you know, in between, you know, between myself, Brandt, and the agent, and Mike Jack. He knows where we're at. We know where we're at. We're in a good spot. He's happy. And, you know, I think, you know, at the right time, if that right time's at the end of the season or somewhere during the season, who knows, but we're definitely going to keep an open mind.
1: I noticed that we're not in the group that gets looped in on the negotiation.
2: Yeah,
1: I was waiting for our names.
2: You want me to put you on the text chain?
1: It seems pretty simple to do that.
2: Yeah.
0: Well, he's just kidding, Mac.
1: Dang, I thought we had access. All right, so while we're talking contracts, let's talk about Bryce Young. And I'll ask, I mean, we've asked, I don't know how many times I've tried to get answers,
2: yeah,
1: and you got a job to do, right?
2: Yeah.
1: You give the Marty Herney-esque answers. He used to be the best at GM speak ever.
2: Yeah.
1: But let me ask you this way, like with Bryce, when we talk about it, it feels like the dilemma is, okay, how much cap money is he worth? Because you've seen it, and we've seen it with quarterbacks that get paid. Sometimes it's perfect, it,
2: yeah,
1: works out.
2: Yep.
1: Sometimes you weaken the supporting cast around that quarterback, and it turns out, man, they weren't worth, you know what I mean? Is that what you have to ultimately do with Bryce? Like, what percentage of the cap is he really worth? Is that a sort of thing that y'all have been thinking about?
2: I mean, there's a lot of, you know, talks, and like there's a lot of things that go into extending a player, and we've had good talks with Bryce and his representatives, and Bryce And again, like, same thing with him. Like, we communicate with our players. Like, we don't sit up there and, like, keep them in the dark about stuff. So we're in a really good place with Bryce. He knows where he stands with us, which is in a good spot. So we'll see where it goes contractually. But we're in a good spot. We really like where he's headed. He's looked great out here in camp. He had a day, you know, 2 days ago.
1: Sunday we were here. He was amazing.
2: He was dealing out there. So we feel really good about where he's headed. And, you know, we'll see where it goes.
0: He looked like the Alabama guy. He was moving. He was throwing anticipation. That won the T-Mac where they knew exactly where they were supposed to be for each other.
2: Yep.
0: That was awesome.
2: Yeah.
1: The connection's growing. I mean, it was good last year.
2: And I think that was part, you know, we started like the first five games, we really struggled, you know, coming out of the gate. But, you know, a lot of people, you know, you remember that there wasn't a lot of continuity out there. You know, Jalen was hurt. Yep. T-Mac's a new wideout. Xavier's in his second year. So there wasn't a lot of continuity out on that field. So hopefully we can keep guys healthy and, you know, really develop that continuity, which we saw a couple days ago.
0: We love the Blueprint Show. It looks like you're in your bag. Like, draft time is like
2: – Yeah.
1: That looks fun, baby.
2: I love it.
1: It does look fun.
0: It looks like you and Brant Tillis have a special bond.
2: We do.
0: What's it been like to work for him in his sort of, like, mad scientist role that he's got going on?
2: You know, I think that's the great thing about what we have going on, that everybody understands their role. Everybody in our front office, everybody in our coaching staff, we just want to win. We don't care who gets the credit. We just want to win, and the ultimate goal is to win a championship and bring it back here to Charlotte. So we got a really good thing going on up there, a lot of good chemistry, a lot of good talks and communication up there. We're always talking, trying to find ways to make this team better. So I'm excited about where we're headed, and I'm excited about the long-term future.
1: When he showed up to, was it the 2025 draft, in his Dan Morgan jersey?
2: Oh, yeah.
1: So were you like that?
2: I didn't know he was going to do that.
1: That's hilarious.
2: It kind of caught me off guard there for a second.
1: Oh, it has to.
2: Brant's funny, though.
1: We should have been in our – that's what we should have done, been in our Dan Morgan. Last year, we were in our J.J. Jansen jersey.
0: I tried to find a Miami.
2: Do they sell those?
1: No, yeah, somebody sent, a listener actually sent three to us last year.
2: Really?
1: Yeah, as a gift. But he bought them somewhere.
0: On the store, you can do the number and the name.
1: It's not like specific, y'all are like putting JJ's in the store.
0: Yesterday, they had players, Dan, that you no longer have on the roster in the store. JJ's not in there.
2: Who's in the store?
0: I forget. There were some players that I forget. It was like everybody's available for the most part.
2: Gotcha.
0: But JJ was not. On that
1: disrespect,
2: we got to change that up.
1: Yeah, we do. I feel like he has earned that in his 78 years.
0: By the way, Dan, my girlfriend wants to know, can you give her a clear plastic bag to use during the games, the bag for the Panthers?
1: Oh, my God. Now you're worse.
0: People are now asking.
1: You're taking over my job.
2: I don't know if you have one of those.
1: He's taking over my job.
0: Yeah. Those Panther fanny packs. This is what I deal with, Bruce.
1: You getting specific requests? Bo's got his girlfriend's home, like, on the website right now.
0: I'm worse than he is now.
1: Oh, my goodness. All right, last question, because we didn't ask about Monroe Freeling. I love this dude, first of all. Like, his attitude, like, he's a fun kid, man.
2: He also was, I
1: know Jalen Phillips handed it to him a little bit the other day on Friday, but, like, he says, bring it on. This is how I get better. Is he ready for this? I mean, I know Canales basically said, we were going to make him prove it, but now it's here. How ready is he technique-wise for this? Is he ready for
2: physically,
1: this?
2: Physically, he's definitely ready.
1: Physically, definitely.
2: You know, from a technique standpoint, you know, that's why we're practicing right now. Like, we still have a while until our first game, so he's going to get invaluable reps out there on the field. Every single day you see him getting better and better with his technique and, you know, kicking out from the right side as opposed to the left side, hand placement, all those little things that, you know, they really matter a lot. So he's still getting used to that, but I have full confidence that he's going to be ready week one.
1: It's going to be
0: fun. You were at the national title game, right? Miami, Indiana.
2: I wasn't there.
1: Did you go to one of the playoff games?
2: No, I didn't.
1: Oh, okay.
2: No.
1: I thought you were on that list. Olsen did, right?
0: Yeah.
2: Okay. No, I was up in the draft room.
1: We were locked
2: up there.
1: Okay, you were working. Well,
0: I got some bad intel on that question there.
1: That was me. I thought you were there. I told
0: him. He said you were holding Michael Irvin back.
2: No.
1: I thought you grabbed Michael's belt and participated in that.
2: I'm not doing all that.
1: You're the exact opposite. Do you get a kick out of him, though? He is He's funny.
2: I mean, yeah, he's Michael Irvin. Like, he's got a lot of energy, and, you know, he brings a lot of enthusiasm to the sideline. So yeah. I think Cristobal really likes
1: that. Would he kiss Cristobal? Cristobal did say at Media Days, though.
2: That he looked uncomfortable.
1: One of his goals is to avoid being kissed by Michael Irvin this year.
2: Yeah, that's a good goal.
1: Man, that is. All right, brother. Hey, man, thanks so much for hanging with us. Thanks for the gifts. We all got gifts.
2: Yeah, always good.
1: I didn't even need to whine this year. All right, brother. Hey, best of luck, man.
2: Thanks. Appreciate
1: We're rooting for you, man.
2: Appreciate it.
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1: 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And it's that time again. We get to check in and harass Coach Canales because we know he's got work to do. But you're always cool enough to hang out with us at camp. How are you doing, Coach?
15: I'm doing great. Thanks for having me again. It's good to be back. Good to be back in town. We took a little West Coast tour, saw my family in L.A., my wife's family in Washington State, and then really got back into town a couple days early and just sat down, just talked, just sitting down thinking about my first team meeting, first staff meeting. What do we want to get out of this year? And, at the end of the day, thing I'm most excited about is to watch a really talented group. How quickly can we come together and play good football? And that's the whole goal of the NFL and all 32 teams is how quickly can you get this group to play together? Because regardless, every year there's a couple guys here and there that are going to be new.
0: Yeah, year three for you. So how comfortable are you now compared to a couple of years ago? And what's something that you've learned along the way, whether it be about coaching yourself in this journey? What have you learned so far?
15: Yeah, it feels great to just know that from the coordinators to the assistants to the players, we have a standard for how we do things, for how we have meetings, how we practice, what our walkthroughs should feel like, the focus, the intentionality that goes into it, and the urgency that, guys, something that happens today will come up in the season, a situation, all those things. And I've found over the last couple years, the more that I can throw them into these situations and look for those moments to take advantage in a practice, in a walkthrough, to expose them to something new, the better off we are, at the end of it. So, but again, the other part that I've learned in firsthand, but also by watching Pete do it for 14 years, 1 year at University of Southern California, is he would always be looking for the areas of our football team and specific guys, how to help them improve. And this is something he got from Bill Walsh. He would say, if the entire design of a practice was to get Monroe Freeling better at this thing or that thing, and you sprinkled it in there like four or five times and he improved, it was a good practice. It was worth it. Mm-hmm. And so I've asked the staff to look for those things with our guys. And what do we need to expose them to? Do we need to give Bryce more cover two looks? Do we need to give him more blitz looks from the weak side? What is it? And we can manufacture those things if we're aware of it.
1: I want to ask you, too, about this. This leads me right into it with Bryce.
15: Yeah.
1: Do you need to take more deep shots? Because Bryce, I don't know if y'all even pay attention to this stuff, but Pro Football Focus had him as the number one graded deep passer in the entire league.
15: Yeah.
1: But when you look at deep attempts, it was like 22nd.
15: Yeah.
1: Do you need to get him more opportunities to let it rip? Because he was pretty darn efficient when y'all did it.
15: Yeah, so you hear what you said there. When he was most efficient because of when we did it. And so there's a study that goes into it. We're not going to just willy-nilly throw the ball down the field just for the sake of it. We're not paying attention to air yards, where the ball goes and all that. We would love to score touchdowns on every single play. That would be awesome. But there's a science to it. And there is a collective thing. What does our group look like? And certainly with the addition of Chris Brazel and a 6'4 guy who runs 4'3, who can really stretch the field. Might be a few more ops down there,
1: yeah,
15: and with the guys that we had in the past, it was like, when we get this look, let's make sure we take advantage of it. And then the best part about it is where Bryce is heading and where he's been at the end of last season and the off season and coming into camp is he's got tools where he can get to some more opportunities.
1: Yeah.
15: Even when Brad calls this concept or that, there may be an opportunity to send this guy up or that guy up in different spots. So we look for him. We love explosive plays. But again, it's a science. It's not just a, hey, throw more of them and then good things will happen.
0: We have praised you heavily on our show behind your back. Praised you behind your back.
1: Yeah, we won't talk about the other stuff.
0: I say that because we're not just blowing smoke because you're sitting here. The fact that you were willing to concede play calling already in your young coaching career, a lot of coaches hang on to stuff very tightly and not willing to do that. What made you make that choice already, and how does that affect you and free you up for the other stuff? We talked about it, but tell us personally how that frees you up.
15: Well, I believe that you allow people to do their job when they're great at it. And over the course of 3 years now, in Tampa for a year, now in the Carolinas with Panthers for the last two seasons, as I'm calling plays, I'm talking to somebody all the time. It's Brad. And hey, Brad, we got 3rd and 7. I like this one or this one. What do you think? He's like, go with this one. And he's right most of the time. So there's a confidence that's been built. He knows what I want. Big picture-wise, philosophically, from an offensive standpoint, he's the primary designer and architect of the plays and brings the staff's ideas together. And then I come in and we make sure, okay, this is a good game plan for Bryce. This is a good game plan for this guy or that guy, you know, our different skill position. And so we've had these conversations, but then all of a sudden you're going through the season and at times I feel like I'm a play behind Brad. Like, oh, no, go this one. You know, and I already got this one called in there. And the more times that happens, it's like I'm studying it. He's studying it. He's fully focused on the offensive side, yeah, where I'm trying to help out multiple things, right, be aware of timeout usage, challenges, different things like that. And as I've felt like he's got a feel for where this thing should go, and shoot, he had a better call than I did on that one. Yeah. Those are the things that give me confidence to do it. And I'm not going to get in the way of progress. And I want to make sure that, you know, our team, our players, our staff have the best opportunity to win. And if Brad can bring us that, then that's the direction we should go.
1: And by the way, it was Mark Trestman also praised you for that on our show. So it wasn't just two knuckleheads on the radio. Yeah. There's a guy that's been there and done it. He liked it too.
0: Three great football minds.
1: Yeah, clearly. Coach Canales is with us live from training camp, the Mac and Bone Show. All right, let's talk about something else going on. You talked about a little bit of your presser at the end of last week. Monroe Freeling's now up, man.
15: Yeah.
1: And I like the way you said it. Hey, we wanted him to battle for the left tackle, yep, spot, but hey, now it's time to just do it. I think a lot of the like scouting reports and stuff have focused on, my God, his upside, his length and, yep, potential is amazing, but he has to get stronger. His technique is they call him raw.
15: Yeah.
1: So is that true? Like, is there a learning curve? Is he real raw and maybe not ready, or do you push back against that?
15: I just take it day by day. What I've seen from Monroe is he's got great length, athleticism, and power, and he's gotten really strong since we've gotten him through the spring, over the summer. He doesn't lack anything physically. Whether he was going to play and win the left tackle spot or whether he was going to play at right tackle right now like we need him to, there's a learning curve for rookies. Yeah. And fortunately for us, we're trying to throw that learning curve at him right now, and he has to block Jalen Phillips every day. That's phenomenal. You know, because what it does is when you play against great players, it just exposes the things that you need to work on. And then it makes you have to work on those techniques, knowing, like, I can't just get away with it just being a big athlete. You know, yeah, I got to fix this thing. I got to fix my hand placement and targets. I got to get my sets a certain way. I got to do different things. So we want those opportunities to come out. But he's done a fantastic job in the course of our three practices that we've had. And certainly, you know, before Rob really, you know, tightened up on us, you know, watching those two big men as we run the ball at them, it's pretty special. And that's something that's really not it's not a knock against what do you do with this rookie tackle. It's like when you look out there and you watch us run the ball to the right, the thing moves. The, yeah, line of scrimmage moves, nice, laterally. It moves vertically. And that's something that I get excited about, because you guys know we're going to run the ball and we're committed, yeah, to that. And so that's where this offense starts. And then all the rest of the stuff, you know, it's like my encouragement to all the new guys is like, find new mistakes to make. Make your mistakes. Let's dive into it. Let's work on it and find some new ones tomorrow.
0: One guy we can't wait to see run the football as media, as fans, I'm sure as coaches, is Jonathan Brooks. How does he open up things for the offense? And coaching him this year in particular, based off what he's been through, is he raring to go, no doubts, going to be full playing time? Or are you going to ease him in and monitor a little bit? What's the plan for Brooks here out the gate?
15: Yeah, just let him compete. You know, let him go out there. And as you guys know, we'll use multiple backs. And we've done that for a couple of years now. And that's the plan. And see what he can give us and what he can handle. You know, and that only comes with time. So we're just taking it one day at a time. But I will tell you this. When he gets the ball in space, he is fast. And so there's concepts to take advantage of that way, in the run game, in the pass game. And then all of your normal stuff. You know, just when it's blocked right, and he presses it the right way, That's all we care about, you know. And at the end of the day, like, we've challenged the running back room. Like, you guys are the heartbeat of this offense. You know, the offensive line and the running back set the tone by how violently we run. And we're going to ask him to do that, you know. So as we dose him, as we increase his load, we'll take it from there. But, you know, can't talk about JV without talking about Chuba, you know, and what yeah. he's been to us and how consistent he's been. And I feel really good about that room. And we can talk about, you know, Trevor Achane too. Like, he's a guy who can do a lot of different things for us. And we're excited about his growth and how he's looked.
1: Coach, you I always hear you mention kind of being out in the community, right, and, like, seeing people. Does it feel different now that you have a division championship and you put on a show in that playoff game and took one of the best teams down the wire and the atmosphere was unbelievable? Like, is it different conversations at the grocery store or the restaurant? Because I know on our show, man, everybody is – this, like, going into camp, this is fun right now. We can't wait to see y'all again.
15: Yeah, there's a lot of excitement in the community. We have four kids, so all the way from high school, middle school, down to elementary school, and yeah. all the sports that they play. So we're running into these parents who we're all around the same age. And so when I think back to 1995, you know, and I'm, you know, 14, 15 years old at that point, the Panthers were born in a really critical time for a lot of the people that I do life with. And so there's this real genuine excitement, and there's just this natural growth curve. I feel so privileged to be able to lead this team at this point right now with the group of people in the community that are so fired up because they're the original Panthers fans.
1: Yeah.
15: And they're behind us and they're loyal. And it just, you know, it pushes me and drives me to, again, like I've talked about since we've gotten here, is this, I want to build a team that the Carolinas can be proud of, and the style of football that we play, the class which we do things, and how we finish. And I believe that that's what we've been doing here by the style of how we've built it, and the guys, the expectations of the players and the coaches.
1: Love.
0: Coach, I wanted to bring up something you coach to coach, because in my college football video game this weekend, I got fired as a head coach.
15: Oh, jeez.
0: So I may pick your brain off the air for some idea. I might need some help getting back on my feet a little bit here. I threw 13 INTs in three games.
15: Wow.
1: That'll do it.
15: That's not bad if you threw 30 touchdowns, you know. Then there's balance there.
0: No, the ratio wasn't good, Coach.
1: Not a good
15: well,
1: ratio.
15: Well, I'll just give you this one. One of my mentors, Kippy Brown, he's the wide receivers coach for the Seahawks while I was there, taught me a bunch of stuff. But he said, you know, special teams philosophy for you here is, like, you know, if you're kicking off a bunch, well, that's good, you know, but if you're returning a lot, you know, that ain't worth it.
0: Yeah, true.
1: Sounds like you were returning.
0: Why the conference?
1: If your offensive players are tackling a lot, that's a problem.
15: That's right.
1: Sounds like. All right, Coach. Hey, had a blast talking to you. We can't wait to see what the 2026 Panthers do. Thanks so much for coming on with us.
15: Thanks, guys. Thanks for having
0: Coach.
15: Me again.
0: Good luck. Thank you.
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1: 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We are live at Panther Training Camp. It is that time again this year, and we are lucky again this season to catch up with QB9 Bryce Young. Bryce, how you doing, man? What's going on?
16: I'm blessed. I'm doing well. Thanks so much for having me on.
1: So does this feel different for you? It feels different for us as fans. Like, we have some swag, man. Y'all won the division title. It made us happy. Man, what a playoff game that was, battling one of the league's best teams. Do you guys feel that too, like, kind of feel extra confidence?
16: You know, I think for us, I mean, we for sure have belief in the building. Everyone plays with for one another. We're excited, but I think we really believe this is where that confidence is meant to be built. You know, this is what training camp is for. We know that, you know, nothing about last season tells us anything this year. It's on us to work if not harder this year, to go out there, try to accomplish our goals. But, you know, right now during training camp, it's not the time to think about any of that. This is the time you develop that confidence, develop that camaraderie, develop that identity. And obviously early on now, I've had a good few days to start. Still a lot of camp ahead, so we're excited for that grind.
0: We always marvel at your clutch mindset and how at the end of games you seem to deliver more times than not. What allows you to be like that in that moment? Is that something learned over time? Is it something you developed? What allows you in those moments to compartmentalize and lead the team to victory as often as you do?
16: Yeah, combination of things. things, faith first and foremost. You know, I just trust in God and all the outcomes. I know however it's supposed to play out is how it will. And then on top of that, it's preparation, you know, not just for myself, but from us as a team, banked reps, knowing that I can go out there, with my guys and knowing they have my back as well. I'm super grateful for that. We all have that mindset of knowing, you know, in those moments, it's not anyone to rise to be something they're not. It's people are going to default to who they are, you know, who they train to be, how they view themselves, all that stuff. So, again, we have a great group of guys. We're excited. But at the same time, again, nothing in the past entitles us anything. It's on us to reestablish it. We have to keep working hard. So, you know, that's the mindset.
1: Another big storyline that we're talking about at training camp, like media and fans, is, of course, Brad Idzik taking over as the play caller. I heard Dave the other day talk about he was kind of able to roam around more at practice. Is anything different right now for you? Because I'm sure the playbook is similar,
16: yeah,
1: right?
16: Yeah.
1: Like, I'm sure play design similar. What's been different so far for you, other than maybe Coach Canales isn't looking over my shoulder every minute type thing?
16: yeah, the communication is, it shifts a little bit. Obviously, still able to talk to Coach a bunch. You know, last year it's the play-by-plays throughout the week and big picture stuff. Now it kind of shifts to more of those big picture conversations and culture stuff and, you know, all that. And then with Coach, you know, having Brad out there, now we get to go. And really, we're already having those conversations, which is what was great. He was doing so much behind the scenes that from the outside, you know, you don't see. But for us, he's always been a huge part of the offense as he's been here. And then now it's, you know, having those conversations about, hey, well, how do you see it? You know, it's not the hypothetical. It's like, you know, what are you thinking? And, you know, we're kind of growing into what that's going to look like. Starting to have a couple of live call-up periods, which is great for just the flow for all of us, for Brad, just to kind of start that filling out process, what it's going to be like. We get to go back, watch it, talk about it. I get to hear what he was thinking just so I can kind of try to be in his head. He's great to work with, so I'm super excited for the process.
0: What's it like to have Daryl Bevel here also, and his pedigree, his background, all he did in Seattle with Russell Wilson? What's it like to have him now a part of this as well?
16: Yeah, he's been a great sounding board for myself, for everyone in the QB room, really for all of us on the offensive side. Coming in, like you said, with so much experience, having seen so much ball, coached so much good ball. So just someone who's you know, kind enough to kind of just lend that knowledge to us. He's familiar with the system and also familiar with some other systems, which is good to kind of get that fresh perspective. And then someone that, you know, after plays, I could kind of turn back to. It's like, hey, here's what I was thinking. And it's nice, you know, you kind of get, you know, when you're in the system, you know, you see things from one lens. And I know that, you know, I know that Coach Herriger is like, all right, we're thinking the same way. But it's nice, like, hey, here's what I was thinking. This is why I did this. Like, what did you see with a kind of different lens? And he's, okay, I saw this. I saw this. You know, hey, do you think about it this way? Stuff like that. So it's just great to be able to have those conversations.
1: You got a great support system behind you, man.
16: For sure.
1: You really do. Bryce Young, talking about that support system. Now,
0: that's
1: Bryce,
0: what I say about my team here, Bryce. Great support system.
1: We're just here to support you, make you look good, man. Do you know that if you have, like, a beard, the fans react to it? Do you know that when you cussed because you wanted to urge your teammates on in an OTA, that we, like, people get into that? Bryce has got a beard and he just cussed at his team. Like, do you know
0: they're calling you dangerous? They're calling you dangerous now.
1: Yeah, they want to turn you into some bad biker dude or something.
16: Well, I'll be the first. Just I guess I don't want to disappoint any fans. I've never intentionally tried to grow a beard. I just keep getting too long in between haircuts. Yeah, eventually there'll be a time where that comes, but I think that's still pretty far down the road. But I mean, I appreciate the support. I mean, I appreciate the love. It's meant so much as being part of this community. You know, we have the best fans in the country. So, you know, just
1: so
16: the interaction,
1: like,
16: all that.
1: You like that we're, like, humored by stuff like that.
16: I mean, yeah, of course. Of course. Again, it shows the passion, the care, and, you know, we feel that when we go out there. You know, it's not just a fan base that, whatever. You know, you feel that when you come into the bank. You know, other teams feel that. It really helps us. It creates an advantage. We feed off of that. So, no, I'm super grateful.
1: The home field advantage was back last year.
16: For
1: it
16: sure.
1: was back, man. That was awesome.
0: What makes your connection with Jalen Coker so special? It feels like when you've been at your best, he's often involved in that when he's out there and healthy, gets the big contract now for himself.
16: Yeah.
0: What makes you guys just sort of right together?
16: Yeah, I mean, he's such a hard worker, so versatile. He's able to do so much. whether it's, you know, helping in the run game, going short, intermediate, deep passes, whatever it is, his attitude when it comes to doing all that, his approach, it's so great just to have in the team, in the locker room. He's a great guy, and then just obviously what he brings from a football aspect, someone who can run every route, big, physical, but can also play with finesse, goes and attacks the ball, super friendly for a quarterback to throw to. Having a guy like that here, and I was so happy for him and really happy for us to be able to keep him, and for him knowing it's going to be him here long term, that's huge. So he's a special guy.
1: Now, fans, we were all happy for Coker too,
16: yeah.
1: But you know the number one most talked about contract situation is that of the quarterback. Everybody on the outside, you probably want to ignore, but all the talk on the outside, nationally, locally, man, it's a big year for Bryce. He could get the contract. One is, have your folks talked to Dan at all, or has that not been talked about? And then I start with that one, I guess.
16: Well, again, for me, it's just about letting go, trusting God. Obviously, yeah, the agents in front office, that's the business side of it. And right now, I'm in camp. I'm a player. That's all that matters. You know, all I care about is day to day. So that's all that's on my mind.
1: You're like, I don't want to talk about this. I just want to play. Does it get in your head when you play though? Like, do you ever sit there? You're going to sleep at night. Are you ever thinking, man, I can really get rich from this? That doesn't seem like your personality,
16: yeah,
1: though.
16: No,
1: honestly.
16: You can't.
1: That's like, the way I would be, Bryce.
16: No, it's you got to. And Coach talks about it all the time. It's about the process. It's about the journey. When you get too caught up in end goals, and that's not just with this, but with everything, throughout all aspects of life, even before being here, it's when you try to look however many years, and it's just hard. You lose track of the details. So we're all process oriented here. That's how I believe to operate. And I'm super, super grateful for the process I get to have.
1: There you go.
0: We've gotten J.J. Janton re-signed many times on our
1: show. That's true. If you ever need any help, ask J.J.
0: Hey,
1: we're good.
0: Let us work, man. We'll get you here for 20 years, Bryce.
1: Although we only get J.J. one-year deals each time. I don't know why.
0: They won't go above that.
1: All right, we got to wrap this up, man. I know you got things to do. I just want to say this. You are probably the nicest quarterback in the league, because the way you come back from camp, see the assembled media, and truly ask them, what did you do this summer? Like, I love it. We play that on the show every time, and like, it seems like you actually care, whereas I feel like most quarterbacks are like, not them again.
16: Well, we're all,
1: so that's cool, man.
16: We're all humans. We all got the same goals, do the same thing, just different circumstances.
1: I love that. Hey,
16: so
1: you back,
0: back
16: you
0: on a cruise, Bryce?
1: Oh, yeah.
16: Hey, there you go.
1: He didn't ask us, though.
0: I got a puppy named Murphy who's really biting me up right
1: there. There you go.
0: He cared. He was wondering.
1: You're genuine, man. You're easy to root for. Keep it up, and we can't wait to see y'all this year, man. Thank you.
16: Thank you for having me on. I appreciate it.
0: Thanks, Bryce.
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24: He's a North Carolina native. 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

0: The National Weather Service in Greenville-Spartanburg has issued a severe thunderstorm warning for eastern Catawba County in the Piedmont of North Carolina, northeastern Lincoln County in the Piedmont of North Carolina, southern Iredell County in the Piedmont of North Carolina, north-central Mecklenburg County in the Piedmont of North Carolina, southwestern Roane County in the Piedmont of North Carolina, until 7:30 p.m. Eastern Daylight Time. At 6:43 p.m. Eastern Daylight Time, severe thunderstorms were located along a line extending from 8 miles east of Newton to 8 miles west of Hickory, moving southeast at 35 miles per hour. Hazard, 60 miles per hour wind gusts and quarter-size hail. Source, radar indicated. Impact, minor hail damage to vehicles is expected. Expect wind damage to trees and power lines. Locations impacted include Hickory, Newton, Cornelius, Mooresville, Davidson, Conover, Westport, Claremont, Catawba, and Lake Norman. For your protection, move to an interior room on the lowest floor of a building. Please report damaging winds, hail, or flooding to the National Weather Service by calling toll-free 1-800-267-8101 or by posting on our Facebook page or post it to X using hashtag NWSGSP. Your message should describe the event and the specific location where it occurred. Repeating, a severe thunderstorm warning has been issued until 7:30 p.m. Eastern Daylight Time for the following counties in North Carolina, Catawba, Iredell, Lincoln, Mecklenburg, and Roane.
1: But this is also just how it's always been. Like I've said on this show 100 times, the last time they won the ACC, Lawrence Taylor was playing linebacker. And Lawrence Taylor is now drawing Social Security. And it's just, it is what it is. And so, I mean, it's not boring, but it's pretty bad.
2: Yeah, no, it's hard to argue with any of that. We played a clip earlier of Andy Staples and Ari Wasserman. They were talking about it, and they said, one of those guys said, yeah, you know, this is all ugly and embarrassing, and it's probably going to end soon. But the bottom line is, you know, Carolina's still a sleeping giant. They're still going to be fine because there's still more realignment coming. Super League, Carolina's going to be sought after and fought over in this eventual tectonic shift in the future of college athletics. You agree with all that?
1: I mean, the reality is, and Clemson fans don't want to hear this, and Florida State fans don't want to hear this, and certainly Tobacco Road fans don't want to hear this, but the future of the ACC is 100% dependent upon what North Carolina decides to do. That's it. And when North Carolina goes, they'll take Virginia with them. And that's the deal. And their brand is their brand. And you go to all seven continents, there's somebody wearing Tar Heel stuff. It is what it is. And it is a coveted program. Like when I talked to them, I mean, the Big Ten wanted them and the SEC absolutely would take them. I mean, everybody would want them, but I don't want them to go anywhere because I don't want the ACC to go anywhere. The saddest thing of college sports is the Pac-12 is gone. You know, the new Pac-12 is back. The old Pac-12 is gone. And you ask the members of the Pac-12, the ones who made the decision to go to the Big Ten, and if they're being honest with you, the money's great, but they're pretty miserable. And that's exactly what North Carolina would do and how they would feel, you know, but you also can't blame them for doing it if they end up doing it. So yes, the brand is great, but the football program's terrible. It just is. I mean, it just is. We have one great Larry Fedora year and you had, some signs of hey, we're about to turn the corner with Mack Brown during Mack Brown 2.0. But the reality is in my adult lifetime, I'll give you my teenage lifetime to now, there's been two really great seasons at Carolina. Two. And so they are who they are. And you certainly would take them for the brand and for the state and for the map and for the market and for all those things. But if you're taking them for football, then you're wasting your time.
2: Ryan McGee, ESPN, hanging out with us here on the FNZ Hotline. You had SEC Media Days last week. I want to pick your brain some more about that, but I do want to start with the Gamecocks. We played a clip yesterday of your former ESPN colleague, David Pollack, who is very bullish on South Carolina, what they've got, Kendall Briles infusing the offense, and pointing out really that they have really good talent at premium positions. I know the media last week voted them to finish 11th in the conference. That does feel a little bit low to me. Like, what do you think, if you look at South Carolina, if you're a fan, what's the optimal result? If you're looking at the schedule, whatever, like, how can you really feel good about this team when you look at that schedule?
1: Well, I mean, and I've said it to you 100 times, and I, you know, Marty and I sat with Lenora Sellers last week, And, you know, if we get the Lenora Sellers, who we all saw in the particularly in the fourth quarter of the Clemson game 2 years ago, and that is the Lenora Sellers that, you know, they're back against the wall, they're trying to make the playoff, and they let him do whatever he needed to do. If we get that guy with Kendall Briles, then, you know, I mean, the ceiling is the roof, as they say at the other Carolina. But the reality is the schedule's the schedule. I mean, they got to go to Alabama. They got to go to the Swamp. They got to go to Oklahoma. You know, they've got Georgia at home. They got to go to Clemson. So, you know, if the football tooth fairy comes to you right now in Columbia and they say you can have 8 wins and you can play, you know, somewhere in the gravitational pull of New Year's Day, you say thank you very much. Because what I've said about them is I think they're going to catch people off guard. I do not believe they are good enough to win the Southeastern Conference, but I think they are certainly good enough to ruin it for someone else. And they have a lot of games on that schedule that are ruiner games. And so it's you know, I think Sellers, again, if they really let Briles do what he does, and I'll say this, I mean, Shane Beamer and Lenoris both last week in Tampa were very quick. You know, we'll see. I don't know if it's going to be that much different. They were already kind of tampering expectations, and that leads me to believe that they might be trying to cut it loose. So if they cut Lenoris loose and you get 8 wins, you take that right now. In the history of South Carolina football, an 8 or 9 win season would be, you know, one of the best ever.
2: Yeah. You and Marty sat down with the SEC coaches last week. You did your talking season stuff. Enjoyed your conversation with Pete Golding. But, you know, who'd you get the most out of last week?
1: We hammered Lane pretty good. we didn't let him up. You know, I think that, you know, and what I when I asked my first question to Lane, what I said was, I said, listen, there's not two national media members who are more tied to all that drama than Marty and McGee. You know, I did the E60 documentary that you know, everybody loved and everybody thought was a joke. And Marty, of course, you know, missed Thanksgiving because he was standing in the lobby of the building and got the interview with Lane, you know, at the tarmac at the private airport before he left for Baton Rouge. And I asked him point blank. I said, all these people that stop me and say, so that documentary, that was just BS, right? And I was like, what do you say to that? And we'll have that answer on our show. And but I think it took him back a little bit. I think we both were very pointed in our questions. And I don't think that he's probably might have saw that coming. But he handled the day much better than I think he did. He definitely filibustered. If you watched it, he got up to the podium and talked for 20 straight minutes so that he had to take a lot of questions. But yeah, I like Golding. I thought that the one that always – that Marty and I feel like we've learned from is Clark Lee at Vanderbilt. Like, by the time Clark Lee was done talking about social media, I think Marty might have deleted Twitter, and I certainly scaled back on it. And so it's but Clark Lee is of all the coaches, the two that will make you jump up and run through a plate glass window are Clark Lee, and he will do it with a monotone, like super intelligent speech, and Brent Venables, who just makes you just want to go straight to the weight room.
2: Love it. Last thing, I'll let you out of here. I know you've been focused on college football, but the Brickyard this weekend, Corey Heim got a win, but, you know, there's a lot of talk about the race itself. Carson Hocevar was going off on Twitter earlier today. What'd you think about Indianapolis and the Brickyard?
1: It is what it is. I mean, that racetrack was not built for stock cars. It wasn't built. It never was. And the reality is that even in the glory days of the Brickyard 400, if Ernie Irvin doesn't cut a tire in 94, that's an excruciatingly boring race. But he cut a

0: dishwasher, and let's move on. All right, buddy. Awesome stuff last week. Really appreciate you as always. We'll see you soon.
1: Yeah. Come on, Steph. Yeah, come on down. Let's do it.
0: Thank you. Let's do it.
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0: The Canes light the lamp here.
1: This is the guy that Belichick picked to come in and sort of oversee things as the GM. And you're right, we don't know what comes of this, what the reason is behind it, et cetera. But I think it's safe to say that it's gone poorly since Bill Belichick got to North Carolina.
2: Yeah, I agree. It's obviously been a disaster. Whether this situation happened or not, Coach Belichick's got to win this year. And they've got to win early for things to start to feel like we kind of expected them to be.
3: Yeah, well, Dan Graziano and Dan Orlovsky from ESPN. I assume that either came from Get Up or NFL Live. It is not going to go well for UNC. I want to talk about the Tar Heels here. Andrew Jones, publisher, Tar Heel 247, is going to join us in about 20 minutes to continue that conversation. I am Adam Gold. Victoria is here. Panthers training camp continues. There is the Major League Soccer All-Star Game in Charlotte tomorrow, skills competition, all of that tonight. Didn't even mention this with Will Polashek last hour. J.C. Horn was cleared to return to practice. That was always a minor thing. He was on the non-football injury list, but it was just a cut on his foot. He's fine. So, hey, look. Remember what I said about Bryce Young and how he's got to get five series? We need Bryce to be on the field for five series. What I would do if I were the Panthers, I would put Derrick Brown, I would put J.C. Horn, I would put Mike Jackson, trying to come up, Jalen Phillips maybe. I would put them in bubble wrap. I would put them on ice.
4: They should.
3: And I would say, I'll see you against the Bears.
4: Right.
3: Not that all positions aren't about, in some ways, being in a rhythm of playing. There's a cadence, right? I think it is more important for the offense to get together on a field with a clock running, not simulated in practice, actual games. I think they need, you know, four or five series to get ready for the season and move on. Those defensive guys, oh, man, I wouldn't even allow in the stadium. I don't want you anywhere near where they need J.C. Horn. They need Derrick Brown. They need them available for as much of the schedule as possible. So, just my thoughts on that.
4: Yeah, I agree.
3: Pretty simple.
4: Yeah, don't get hurt. I always say that with training camp. Number one thing, don't get hurt.
3: Right.
4: Guess what's happening?
3: Here's the problem with that, and this is the nature of the National Football League. There's going to be injuries.
4: Always.
3: And there's going to be severe injuries. When I say severe, I'm talking about, you know, injuries that keep you away from your team for, you know, four games, eight games, the season. We've already seen probably two season-ending injuries, one season-altering medical condition, and we also still have the injury to Ike Ekwonu in the rearview mirror, right? We still have that to deal with. So there are a ton of things that this organization, this team, is going to have to overcome on that front. But you can't approach everything being scared. Like, you need, every time you step on the field is a risk. Every single time. And obviously we see it just on the practice field. It's a risk. By the way, one quick aside, and then we're going to get into some things to talk about. UNC, Panthers, also college football in general. And Andrew Jones, will join us in about 15 minutes. There are so many things around the league that, I just saw a story about Patrick Mahomes, all the work he put in to get back. He's going to come back from this injury. Some guys come back from injuries, earlier than others, right? They're freaks of nature. When we talked about Patrick Mahomes, I guess it was with either Trey Wingo or maybe it was Will Brinson. We talk about Mahomes coming back in 7 months from a torn ACL. Because it was, what, January? No, December when he got hurt? I think it was December when he got hurt. So how many months? We're talking about 7 months he's cleared. Adrian Peterson came back tearing his ACL. Running back tearing his ACL. Right? We just watched the World Cup. Played in NFL stadiums. Los Angeles. Kansas City. Seattle. Houston. Dallas. Miami. East Rutherford, New Jersey. A lot of those stadiums have artificial turf. Boston. But during the World Cup, they didn't. And it brought that whole thing back. Players want to play on grass. What is it, 92% of the players surveyed?
4: Yeah.
3: Prefer natural grass to artificial turf.
4: Yep.
3: And so the NFL started trotting out, well, you know, there's no statistical difference. I get it. You can use stats to prove anything you want. But your players spoke. The product. This is what we pay to see. It's what you get. I mean, hundreds of millions. I'm sorry. Billions of dollars from the networks to show to the public, to show to your fans. At some level, the players need to matter. So if the players buy, it's like 92% want grass, 5%, either way, 3% prefer fake. I just don't even understand why there's a debate. Bill Belichick hasn't done a ton right as the head coach, right? What'd they do? Didn't they put grass back in Keenan Stadium? I believe they have grass back in Keenan Stadium, right? Did I get that right? I don't know. I might have gotten it wrong. I think they put grass back in. This is what they should have all over the NFL. Because you can do it. You can bring the field in. You don't have to have it all the time. You can have other events on just a regular surface. Heck, you can have it on cinder. And you bring the field in for game days. They have that technology. The NFL makes plenty of money. They just released, not that long, a couple of days ago, the NFL distributed $450 million in media revenue to each team.

0: The National Weather Service in Greenville-Spartanburg has issued a severe thunderstorm warning for southwestern Catawba County in the Piedmont of North Carolina, southeastern McDowell County in western North Carolina, northeastern Rutherford County in western North Carolina, Lincoln County in the Piedmont of North Carolina, northwestern Mecklenburg County in the Piedmont of North Carolina, Cleveland County in the Piedmont of North Carolina, Gaston County in the Piedmont of North Carolina, south central Burke County in western North Carolina, northwestern York County in upstate South Carolina, northeastern Cherokee County in upstate South Carolina, until 8 p.m. Eastern Daylight Time. At 7.07 p.m. Eastern Daylight Time, severe thunderstorms were located along a line extending from 6 miles north of Lincolnton to 15 miles southeast of Morganton to 14 miles southeast of Marion, moving southeast at 40 miles per hour. Hazard, 60 miles per hour wind gusts and nickel-size hail. Source, radar indicated. Impact, expect damage to trees and power lines. Locations impacted include Gastonia, Uptown Charlotte, Shelby, Lincolnton, Central Charlotte, Northwest Charlotte, Kings Mountain, Mount Holly, Belmont, and Trouville. For your protection, move to an interior room on the lowest floor of a building. Please report damaging winds, hail, or flooding to the National Weather Service by calling toll-free 1-800-267-8101 or by posting on our Facebook page or post it to X using hashtag NWSGSP. Your message should describe the event and the specific location where it occurred. Repeating, a severe thunderstorm warning has been issued until 8 p.m. Eastern Daylight Time for the following counties.
1: In that soundbite, I believe, with Andy Staples, when he said it settled down after Bobby Petrino was hired. And I'm not sure that sentence has ever been put anywhere that wasn't laughed at the end. Like, I want to ask Andy about that. When you said this, did you go, did I just say that? Because Bobby Petrino, not a great example of stability. Anyway, moving on. We thought that we'd be able to talk about this, talk about football. Then we looked at the schedule, and the schedule is super, super hard. And they're better, but they're not that better. Really, super difficult schedule. Out of conference, TCU and Notre Dame. They ain't winning those games. I won't bury them against TCU. And maybe that'll be a good indication that the season won't be as bad as we expect. But when you look at that schedule, there ain't six wins on it. There just aren't. And again, I hope I'm wrong. But we're just still not talking about football. And now we get the Michael Lombardi stuff, the HR violation, which ultimately probably ends with a firing, a dismissal, leaving the program, however they want to phrase it. And now there is an investigation into by the College Sports Commission into UNC's NCAA, the rules as it pertains to NIL. I don't know. We'll see. But ain't nothing good about UNC football. I saw this morning, and we'll break right after this. Oh, real quick, by the way, Matt Hayes in USA Today, if you want to read it, it's a good read. I think he's got the main thrust of the column correct. Some details I think are wrong, where he basically says, don't blame athletics, blame the academics. Well, A, I don't think it has anything to do with academics. I don't believe the former Board of Trustees Chair John Pryor was an academic. I think he was a money guy, and I think he was in charge, and he's brash and whatever. I got no time for him. But he was the guy who pushed for Bill Belichick, and he got money people behind him, and you see what they threw at Belichick. Lee Roberts, the chancellor, who is also not necessary. It's not like he's Holden Thorpe or even, Scott Guskowitz, then where they're academics who happen to be presidents or chancellors of the university. But Lee Roberts just kind of went along with it. He did what he was kind of directed to do. If this was an athletic thing, then Bubba Cunningham would have hired Matt Campbell from Iowa State years ago. There's also what Danny Cannell had to say. They should have let Mack Brown, should have kept Mack Brown and invested in him. No! No! Matt Brown should have left with Drake May, and they should have started this process 2 years ago. North Carolina has been led by the tail, their own tail, throughout all of this. And ultimately, I don't know where they're going to be at the start of next year. I'm fairly certain it'll be with a new head coach and a new structure. And I don't know how far away they will be from competency. I don't know. But then Steve Newmark, the athletic director, who we are, by the way, scheduled to talk with next Monday. He's going to have a lot on his plate. Now, I say scheduled to, even though, flip a coin. If you were Steve Newmark, would you want to talk to me tomorrow, Monday? I wouldn't. I mean, I'm not bad. I'm not going to, like, grill him. Steve Newmark had nothing to do with this decision. But, yeah.
2: He knows what's happening.
1: Yeah. So I wouldn't be surprised if Steve Newmark was like, you know what? Something came up.
2: All of a sudden.
1: But by the way, I will not like go all Dan Patrick here.
2: Mm-hmm.
1: I totally get it.
2: Yeah.
1: I totally get it. All I hope I hope we talk to him.
2: Yeah.
1: I hope we talk to him. But
2: I catch a parasite first.
1: Yeah. All right. Real quick. Ohio State shows you how much money there is in college sports. Ohio State sold, let me just back up here. The Big 12 sold a jersey patch for all of their football teams. 16 teams in the Big 12. I believe they sold it for $20 million across the league. Patch on the jersey, $20 million for the year across the league. Oh, wait, you're going to retract that in a second. Ohio State for all of their athletic teams.
2: Yeah.
1: But we all know what this is about.
2: Mm-hmm. Yeah.
1: On their jerseys, I think it's a bank. J.P. Morgan Chase, okay. Something like that.
2: Yeah.
1: $17 million this year.
2: Wow.
1: Just Ohio State.
2: Wow. All right. Yeah.
1: I think there's money in college sports. I'm just going to go out on a limb. Yeah. By the way, one of the better decisions coming out of ACC football kickoff was that the ACC would not centralize that. They would allow each individual school to go out. If they want to sell jersey patches, go at it. Get as much. I'm in favor of this. I am not against. I think you should NASCAR it up. You ever watch, like hockey teams in Europe? They got advertisements all over the jersey. You don't even, there's no logo. It's all ads.
2: It's one big logo.
1: I don't even care. I've said this before. I said it to Bubba Cunningham when he was on with us in May. Mm-hmm. I would take 10-yard increments on the football field.
2: Yeah.
1: And I would put put companies' logos, whatever.
2: This is the Arby's.
1: Sandwich, the Arby's 10-yard, the 10 to the goal line.
2: Right.
1: I would do that for every 10-yard increment. I'm not kidding.
2: Yeah.
1: I would find. Who cares? Nobody cares. Yeah. Nobody cares.
2: Make it colorful.
1: Exactly. All right, when we come back, Andrew Jones, Tar Heel 247, publisher on
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3: The American Cornhole League. I don't know if you can wager on it. 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
4: 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Kids in high school can actually get scholarships for cornholing. 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
3: I'm not.
4: Term
3: I'm just not going to say anything.
2: The Adam Gold Show.
3: I am Adam Gold. Victoria producing the program. I have a little info on an NHL television contract. By the way, because I looked it up because we had a question in one-timers about ESPN, ABC, and their coverage of the NHL, which, again, we can criticize broadcasters, studio hosts, and we have. But ultimately, you want to be with ESPN. The most eyeballs are on ESPN. By the way, the television ratings for the playoffs were awesome. Hurricanes, big part of it. This year and one more year with ESPN and ABC. Although this year when the Hurricanes win the Stanley Cup, I believe it'll be on TNT, which is really cool. And then next year when they three-peat, it'll be back on ABC and ESPN.
4: Yes, put it out there.
3: Exactly. Mm-hmm. But the NHL and Prime just did a new, like, extended their deal in Canada, moving it from Prime Mondays to Wednesdays every week during the season. 26, I believe there are 26 Wednesday games. And it also includes some playoff series that will be in Canada. And, you know, John Forslund has been the lead voice of that. Long deal. It's a 12-year deal. So the NHL, man, when you have television contracts in two countries, that's why I'm telling Major League Baseball.
4: Yeah.
3: Two franchises in Mexico.
4: Mm-hmm.
3: Two.
4: Yep.
3: Not one. Two in Mexico. That's what baseball needs to do. All right. Maybe North Carolina should move their football games to the Azteca. I don't know. Andrew Jones, publisher, Tarheel 247, joins us on the Adam Gold Show at AJTarheel 247 on Twitter. Wouldn't you like to be talking about football right now, Andrew?
5: Truth be told, I'm doing a write-up on safety Greg Smith. I had to take a break from that to talk to you. So I am fully ensconced in all things position groups today because that's the reality I prefer to live in.
3: Yes, we would all like to be that way. So last year, I said going into last season that was going to be the most attention ever given to a college football program. And it would be that way the entire season. I don't know how you measure that, honestly. But the reason I said that was because the NFL group was all the NFL media was still going to be hyper-focused on what Bill Belichick was doing. So it was just college plus the NFL angle. And it probably didn't even matter if they were good or not. It turned out not good. I thought this year we would be back to football, whether or not we think the football is going to be great, and then this latest stuff happens and we're back talking about things. And this will go away, but right now we're talking about things that aren't necessarily football. So what's your read on where we are with Mike Lombardi?

0: The National Weather Service in Greenville-Spartanburg has issued a severe thunderstorm warning for northwestern Cabarrus County in the Piedmont of North Carolina, southeastern Catawba County in the Piedmont of North Carolina, southern Davie County in the Piedmont of North Carolina, northeastern Lincoln County in the Piedmont of North Carolina, southeastern Iredell County in the Piedmont of North Carolina, north central Mecklenburg County in the Piedmont of North Carolina, Ryan County in the Piedmont of North Carolina, until 8:15 p.m. Eastern Daylight Time. At 7:24 p.m. Eastern Daylight Time, severe thunderstorms were located along a line extending from near Statesville to 8 miles north of Huntersville, moving east at 30 miles per hour. Hazard, 60 miles per hour wind gusts and quarter-size hail. Source, radar indicated. Impact, minor hail damage to vehicles is expected. Expect wind damage to trees and power lines. Locations impacted include Huntersville, Kannapolis, downtown Concord, Salisbury, Statesville, northeast Charlotte, west Concord, Cornelius, Mooresville, and Davidson. For your protection, move to an interior room on the lowest floor of a building. Please report damaging winds, hail, or flooding to the National Weather Service by calling toll-free 1-800-267-8101 or by posting on our Facebook page or post it to X using hashtag NWSGSP. Your message should describe the event and the specific location where it occurred. Repeating, a severe thunderstorm warning has been issued until 8:15 p.m. Eastern Daylight Time for the following counties in North Carolina: Cabarrus, Catawba, Davie, Iredell, Lincoln, Mecklenburg, and Rowan.
1: That, okay, here's the, all the football stuff, and here's the other things. I will tell you that from a football standpoint, yeah. I think they are light years ahead of where they were this time a year ago. But this other stuff will quickly drag all that into the mud very quickly and will affect how people view what the program does, to be perfectly honest with you. So football, yeah, I think Petrino's a huge asset, provided that he gets to run hit most of his offense. And I'm not sure that Bill Belichick does that, but I also think that they have similar visions with power running, use of tight ends, and a quarterback that gets rid of the ball quickly, and that's Billy Edwards.
2: All right, we're going to get to the genesis of all of this, but I'm curious, in a football sense, let me just ask about some football matters. I talked to Chip Patterson about this, you know, months ago. He thinks they'll be a touchdown better as a team, which people might say is insignificant, but it's not. That is a significant improvement over a year ago. But I looked at the schedule, and if the home and road for the conference games, if the home and road were flipped, I would feel better about it, but it's not. It is what it is. And I am not very bullish on, no matter how much better they are as a team, I'm not bullish on the record looking any better. And I know it's foolish to start going through the schedule and say, well, that's a loss, that's a loss, that's a loss. But it's hard right off the hop.
1: It is, and I think you're 100% right about that. They haven't beaten Duke with people in the stands but once, like in more than a decade.
2: Right.
1: One of the wins there was the COVID year when no one was in the stands, and they just ran all over that Duke team. But Virginia on the road, that's been a problem for this program for the last 45 years. So I agree with you. I mean, having Miami at home, if you're up at Miami, if you have to split it up, maybe just make that a road game, because it's pretty hard to imagine them even competing in that one, much less winning. But I agree with Chip. I think that they're probably a touchdown better. I think offensively, they're going to look like a competent college football offense. They're not going to light up scoreboards, but I think they're going to move the chains. I think their mission is going to be to control the ball, keep the defense off the field, and kind of win a little bit of an NFL style. They brought in a kicker from LSU that they really, really like. But the key is going to be scoring in the red zone, Adam.
2: Yep.
1: Billy Edwards did not have a lot of success at Maryland scoring in the red zone. He moved the team, but they struggled in the red zone. So they went out and they got a 6'4" receiver from Lehigh, a kid that you should be able to run fades with, and he should be able to help Jordan Shipp out. And they've got a really good tight end room. A lot of teams around the country would like to have this tight end room, and I think they're going to use them a lot. They didn't really have that as an option last year. So you're going to see a better offense, a more competent, well-put-together offense, an offense with a plan that it doesn't deviate from halfway through the first quarter and never return. You're going to see a really a college football looking offense this year, which wasn't the case a lot last year. Defensively, I think there are some question marks, and they were better, I think, than a lot of people realized last year defensively. But I'm not sure they're going to be at that level, which is why they could be a touchdown better offensively or more offensively, but maybe end up with the same record as a year ago because the defense could drop off, and that schedule is very, very difficult.
2: Yeah, the schedule, just three of the non-conference games, the TCU game in Dublin. Look, we all saw, we remember what happened. Now, TCU doesn't have that quarterback anymore. I believe he's at, Indiana now.
1: Yeah,
2: right?
1: Yeah, Indiana.
2: So they don't have that quarterback, but TCU still, they know what they're doing. You're playing Notre Dame. It's in Chapel Hill, but it's still Notre Dame and one of the best teams in the country. And that game at UConn, boy, I would have backed out of that if I could have, if I were North Carolina. Why can't we schedule Charlotte again?
1: It's in November.
2: Yeah.
1: A noon start in November. Those kids are going to walk out of the tunnel at like 9:45 to start stretching in East Hartford, Connecticut, which is not the great. Look, the Hurricanes left for a reason, right?
2: Yeah. Yeah.
1: So that's going to be a tough experience for them. And that club won 11 games last year. So
2: yeah,
1: it's not a good schedule. It's not a good schedule if you want to try to get donors believing.
2: Yes. All right. Now I want to get to that. Andrew Jones, Tar Heel 247, joining us here on the Adam Gold Show. I heard Danny Cannell in our one of our clips we played coming out of the show, starting the show, say they should have just invested all this money in Mac Brown and things would be better. From where I sit, the Mac Brown run, as good as it was, and it was very good, I appreciate what Mac Brown did, should have ended with Drake May. And they should have moved and turned the page then and built on the foundation that he left them 2 years ago. And they would be in a very different spot today. What is your reaction to what I just said?
1: I think that's very fair. A, because Belichick would not have been available.
2: Then. Correct.
1: So they wouldn't have gone that direction. And it would have been viewed as a pretty good job because if Mac got them to a point where they were respectable. If you want to say he underachieved with Drake at quarterback, I'm not going to argue with you because I do think they probably should have been a little bit better. They always found that game or two to lose that they shouldn't.
2: Mm-hmm.
1: But the program was interesting. They weren't playing at noon. They were on TV a lot. And people paid attention to them. And it wasn't just because of Drake. There are other dudes from those teams that are in the NFL as well. And Mac got them to an Orange Bowl. Mac got them to an ACC championship. They nearly beat Oregon in a Holiday Bowl just 3 years ago. So, and that was a pretty good Oregon mm-hmm. club. So I agree with you. I think had they moved on at that point, had Mac recognized he did what he could do, the NIL era was different than when he first got there. He was on the verge. He got the Orange Bowl before NIL. He was on the verge of doing something pretty interesting until NIL came, and the school was really slow to respond to NIL, and it hurt Mac. Now, Mac got a lot more money than Larry. The athletic department mm-hmm. sent me the numbers a year and a half ago. Mac got more than twice what Larry got across the board for all these different things. But the problem was, is he still wasn't getting enough. And what right. they've done by hiring Belichick, even before they hired Belichick, they had made the decision they were going to go all in on football. He then suddenly popped on the radar. So had they hired somebody else instead of Belichick, that coach still would have gotten a lot more than what Mac got. They were prepared to do that. And I think Mac deserves credit for making that happen because he bellyached like crazy behind the scenes to make them pony up. And they also saw spending this much money gets you 8 or 9 wins. What if we spend more? Maybe we get 10 or 11. So I think Mac helped laid that foundation.
2: Yeah, they would be in such a much better spot today had they had that been the way. And, I mean, look, I don't know. I can't document this, but I'm pretty sure that was the plan. And they were sort of, in retrospect, the fact that Mac was around, was the head coach the year they lost a teammate, right? I don't think there was a better person to be in charge of that football program than Mac Brown. So given what we know happened, as it turned out, probably, you know, a blessing that Mac was around because there was nobody better equipped to handle that. But in terms of football, it should have ended with Drake May. All right, now, I don't see there's a way. I think if there were no off-the-field distractions, I think this was a 3-year project. What are the odds they get 3 years here?
1: I don't know. I, I, I'm If we can look at Lombardi as an isolated dude because he's sort of been that guy for the last 40 years, wherever he's gone, that might be a fair way to gauge Belichick. My understanding is that the win total's not the most important thing. They must see progress and development. They brought in 40 freshmen, and they pitched every one of them development. These kids are telling us on the recruiting show that no program is talking development to the degree that Carolina does under Belichick, and he's a guy that can sell that because of his track record.
2: Right.
1: So behind the scenes, they're going to whisper in year 2027. Which makes me wonder about Billy Edwards. Maybe Billy is a starter early, and then Travis Burgess, who's by far the most talented guy in that room, maybe he's ready at some point in October and takes over. Who knows? But they're thinking foundation. Belichick is telling noteworthy people in the administration that he's going to build a sustainable foundation that will support the program after he leaves. I don't know if you can do that starting over in year two, and they're essentially starting over. So it's a tough sell, but that's the sell right now. So we'll have to wait and see. If they're 3-8, 3-9, or 4-8, but they're competitive at Clemson, they're competitive against Miami and Notre Dame, and they beat some of these other teams, and they show actual progress, I think a lot of people are going to be like, well, we can't make a move. Maybe this really is working, and they could break out in 27. But we're going to have to wait and see how it all looks.
2: All right, final thing for Andrew Jones, publisher, Tar Heel 247. Thank you in advance for the time. Has this, I mean, obviously it hasn't worked as well as we would all have liked. I mean, I there were people who were adamant it would not work. I think there were a lot of people who were wishing that it would be a train wreck. I was not one of those. Even though I had my doubts, like, to be fair, I thought, you know what, if they can get enough players, Bill's one of the greatest coaches of football ever. That I think that ultimately it will work to a certain extent. They didn't hire great staff. It took them a while to get to that staff anyway. But so where are we today versus where you thought they would be when this whole thing began?
1: Yeah, I didn't really have set in stone expectations because it was such a unique situation. Like you, I didn't. Yeah, I don't root for train wrecks. Train wrecks are interesting, and they can be fun to cover sometimes, to be honest with you, but I don't root for it. I just, whatever happens, happens, and we write about and talk about however they play and what they say about it, basically. And for me, I was highly fascinated at the idea of covering him and seeing how he would go about things, but the problem was so much of what I anticipated I would learn about him as a coach, we never really got to see because there were so many other issues. I think we'll have a chance to see that more now. Everything about where the program is today as opposed to where it was this time year ago is way, way ahead. He's learned a lot. There are people that say that he has acknowledged not knowing what he thought he knew and right. having made mistakes. And I think that that's fair. And it includes messaging, which is still a huge problem. But, I mean, it was terrible last year. Now it's not good, but it's not terrible. I think it's a little bit better. So if we're looking at progress, man, that's progress. But I fully expect him to not be surprised by college football anymore. I think he's learned it. And now it's a matter of if they have enough personnel that can win them some games and they can scheme week in and week out. And with the guys they have on offense, Bobby Petrino and Bill Belichick, they should be able to scheme against anybody. The question is, do they have the dudes that can execute that scheme?
2: Andrew Jones at AJ Tarheel 247, publisher Tarheel 247 online. I thank you very much, man. I appreciate your time.
1: It's always good talking to you, my friend.
2: All right, get back to your safety depth chart.
1: I will do that. I'm on it right now.
2: Thanks, man. Andrew Jones here on the Adam Gold Show. I don't feel as bad about, he's excited about the development. There's a little bit of a, I'll just invoke the University of Michigan here, because if you remember conversations, especially, you know, that we have had with Chip Patterson over the years, Michigan always looked at things a little bit differently. They didn't have to be necessarily competing for a national championship. They wanted to. But as long as they were doing things the Michigan way, which apparently is The athletic director getting a $7 million buyout to go quietly amid all sorts of things going on behind the scenes. But as long as they were doing things in terms of the athletes and all that the right way, they were pretty good about it. I mean, obviously you need to compete at a certain level, but hey, if North Carolina is not married to wins and losses and just more of about the process, then maybe there's a better chance that Belichick survives. But ultimately, my opinion, best thing for the program might be to just get it all over with, rip the Band-Aid off, pay him his money to walk away, start over. We'll see. We'll see how this season goes. But it starts in Dublin against TCU on the 29th. We are, tomorrow is 1 month from opening day.
3: Wow. Here we are.
2: There you go. Exactly. Mm-hmm. Exactly. Also, Thursday is 1 week away from the Panthers opening up the preseason in the Hall of Fame game.
3: Look at them go.
2: Luke Kuechly gets his yellow jacket.
3: Love it.
2: Oh, by the way, it looks like, according to what I read, Steve Smith is going to be part of, I think, ESPN's NFL coverage.
3: Well, look at that.
2: There you go.
3: Yeah.
2: It's a little flavor of...
3: Panthers just spread around everywhere.
2: One Panther out, one Panther in. Cam Newton out, mm-hmm. right? Cam Newton was part of the layoffs from ESPN. All right. We will stretch. We will place bets. I got the Braves-Mets game very, very wrong yesterday.
3: Oh, no.
2: I had part of it right and the rest of it.
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12: 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In fact, they're among the top 10 employers in 95 of North Carolina's 100 counties.
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0: I am Adam Gold. Victoria on the ones and twos. And we placed bets yesterday. I got the first half of both parlays right.
1: Yeah.
0: And the second half of both parlays wrong.
1: Well, that's what you get for trying to remind me about the White Sox.
0: They're legitimately good, aren't they?
1: But they lost yesterday, so it worked.
0: Well, good for you.
1: I bet against them by picking the Yankees. And my Cubbies won, so it was a great day.
0: It's a good day. Now, so, I don't like the Yankees, right?
1: Yeah, no.
0: I'm a Mets fan. I don't like the Yankees.
1: Yeah, a lot of people don't.
0: But I have, like, National League teams that I don't like way more than I don't like the Yankees.
1: Right.
0: You seem to be... The White Sox are way worse than any National League team. Am I correct?
1: Yeah, I'd put them up there because they're right They're across the town.
0: They are. They're on the south side.
1: South side.
0: Mm-hmm. South side.
1: Yep.
0: All right.
1: Yep, exactly.
0: Okay. All right. Let's stretch.
1: North side's better. And Wrigley's so much fun.
0: Where's the better hot dog, on the north side or the south side?
1: I mean, I would say north side because that's where I've gotten them from. So, I've only been through the south side, usually just through the L train. So,
0: gotcha.
1: That's about it. But yeah, so it's good times in Wrigley.
0: Okay,
1: and we'll see if I make it there anytime soon. But this, so I was reading about this, is so random. So I like to go to the gym, which I'll be there later today. But I've never heard of doing this before. So chocolate is just magical anyway.
0: Yes. Are you a milk chocolate or dark chocolate person?
1: So I know that you're not going to like this answer, but
0: I don't dislike chocolate is chocolate.
1: I know that you're a dark chocolate fan.
0: Yes.
1: I prefer the milk chocolate.
0: It's fine.
1: I can get down with a little bit of dark chocolate, but not often. Like, it's not my preference.
0: Right. So, it's healthier.
1: It is. It's got antioxidants.
0: Yes, it does.
1: But
0: that's what we're telling ourselves.
1: Exactly. That's what they say. So, yeah, just like red wine.
0: Give me all the cacao.
1: Right?
0: All of
1: it's good for me, Doc. It's, I swear. So, yeah, but no, I like milk chocolate. I even like white chocolate, but I know that's probably even further on your list of not liking. Probably. Because it's not real.
0: Isn't it vanilla?
1: Yeah, I
0: look at it, I see it's vanilla. It's fine. It's fine.
1: Yeah.
0: Close your eyes, it's hard to tell.
1: I know. I think what ruined me, a.k.a. where it came from, was I love the Hershey's Cookies and Cream Bar.
0: Uh-huh.
1: Growing up, that was like one of my favorite as a kid, and so I think that's what started it for me. But
0: it's
1: yeah, that is not the chocolate, however, that this study is looking at, because apparently they took, how many guys? It was 23 men, and they had 3 different smells before they went to work out. And dark chocolate actually helped them lift more. Just
0: what are we talking about?
1: By smelling it.
0: Yeah.
1: So what they did was this study, they had men who had not eaten for 10 hours, and they were able to complete more leg extension reps after they smelled dark chocolate in between sets.
0: Who thought about this study?
1: I know. It was like, you know what? We're going to add more reps, get more gains.
0: What's the point?
1: Let's smell dark chocolate.
0: What's the point of this study?
1: So what they said was that milk chocolate helps some. It was dark chocolate, milk chocolate, and water. I guess
0: water. How do you smell water?
1: You shouldn't be able to. That's why I'm like, if you're smelling water, there's a problem. It probably has the parasite in it. Don't drink it. So I don't know what they're doing. I don't know if that's a placebo. But yeah, that was, this is the study. Random. I guess people got a lot of time on their hands. But if you need an extra pick-me-up and your pre-workout isn't doing it
0: so
1: for you.
0: So funny.
1: Then you should just smell dark chocolate. Because they didn't say eat it. Just smelling it, and they're researchers who is spending a lot of time and money to figure this out for whatever reason. They say that the strong, bitter scent may act to signal it's something inside you that is like, it's filling. So food is on the way.
0: Uh-huh.
1: Yeah, okay. Or you just don't like dark chocolate and you smell it and you're like, no, I'm good. That would be my reaction. Like, yeah, I don't need to do any of that.
0: Yeah,
1: so.
0: But dark chocolate and milk chocolate pretty much smell the same.
1: I would think so.
0: It's a little different.
1: Yeah.
0: Very slightly.
1: I think, like, the super healthy kind that's, like, $10 a bar at, you know, Whole Foods
0: or something. Yeah, like, that's the no sugar, naturally sweet. Just stop
1: it. Yeah, it's just, no. What are we doing? This is supposed to be an enjoyable experience. I don't know why they make that. But, yeah, so I guess if you want that, you could just buy it and never eat it and just smell it.
0: And then get everything out of your workouts.
1: I know.
0: Which, again,
1: know.
0: I'm sorry, I'm not buying it at all.
1: These studies, they're so random. I love them so much. But you know what's not random? Although it is random sometimes. Our bets!
2: Place your bets. Do ya? I bet you slice into the woods $100.
3: Gambling is illegal in Bushwood, sir, and I never slide.
2: Yeah. Okay, you can owe me. I owe you one.
0: All right, let's shoot.
1: I know. Well, I wish I would have put some real units on this because it was Cubby's over 9.5 was plus 215. Didn't happen with real units, but it did happen in reality. And then the Yankees beat those stinky White Sox. So, why not? Let's go back to the well, shall we? So, the Cubbies are going to play again against the Cardinals. And I don't know. We'll see how it goes. I'm going to roll the dice. Let's go. Cubbies again. I'm going to do under 9 this time because it was a little bit of a struggle to get that over 9.5 yesterday. So, plus 220.
0: Yeah, by the way, yesterday I had the Mets and Braves, right? I had tied through 5. It was 3-3 through 5, and I had the Braves to win. Mets won 14 to 3.
1: What?
0: Something stupid.
1: Is this a football game?
0: I couldn't believe it. Mets scored like 4 runs in the 7th and then 5 runs in the 8th.
1: Wow.
0: Just absolutely blew their doors off. And then the Marlins and Phillies played a like a gong show of a game that the Marlins won. I got that part right, but I said under 7.
1: Oh, there you go.
0: And it went way, way over. All right. We're going to start in the WNBA. They are back at it tonight. Dallas hosting Atlanta. Give me Dallas minus 114, but parlayed with Paige Becker's 3 or more made 3-pointers. That's plus 502.
1: Oh, I can see that. Paige is great. Like I mentioned, the stinky White Sox where they don't have great hot dogs. I'm going to go with the Yankees.
0: Of course you are.
1: Yet again, because why not? And we'll go over 8 because I like to see them lose. So that's plus 190.
0: All right. I've got the White Sox to beat the Yankees under 8 is plus 220.
1: Okay. Well, last but not least, the Tampa.

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0: The National Weather Service in Greenville-Spartanburg has issued a severe thunderstorm warning for southeastern Lincoln County in the Piedmont of North Carolina, southern Mecklenburg County in the Piedmont of North Carolina, southern Cleveland County in the Piedmont of North Carolina, Gaston County in the Piedmont of North Carolina, York County in upstate South Carolina, northeastern Cherokee County in upstate South Carolina, until 8:45 p.m. Eastern Daylight Time. At 7:56 p.m. Eastern Daylight Time, severe thunderstorms were located along a line extending from 7 miles north of Gastonia to 15 miles north of York to 3 miles west of Shelby, moving southeast at 35 miles per hour. Hazard, 60 miles per hour wind gusts and quarter-size hail. Source, radar indicated. Impact, minor hail damage to vehicles is expected. Expect wind damage to trees and power lines. Locations impacted include Gastonia, Rock Hill, Uptown Charlotte, Shelby, York, Central Charlotte, South Charlotte, Southwest Charlotte, East Charlotte, and Northwest Charlotte. For your protection, move to an interior room on the lowest floor of a building. Please report damaging winds, hail, or flooding to the National Weather Service by calling toll-free 1-800-267-8101 or by posting on our Facebook page or post it to X using hashtag NWSGSP. Your message should describe the event and the specific location where it occurred. Repeating, a severe thunderstorm warning has been issued until 8:45 p.m. Eastern Daylight Time for the following counties in North Carolina, Cleveland, Gaston, Lincoln, and Mecklenburg, and the following counties in South Carolina, Cherokee, and York.
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3: I will tell you that from a football standpoint, yeah. I think they are light years ahead of where they were this time a year ago. But this other stuff will quickly drag all that into the mud very quickly and will affect how people view what the program does, to be perfectly honest with you. So football, yeah, I think Petrino's a huge asset, provided that he gets to run hit most of his offense. And I'm not sure that Bill Belichick does that, but I also think that they have similar visions with power running, use of tight ends, and a quarterback that gets rid of the ball quickly, and that's Billy Edwards.
4: 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I am Adam Gold. That was from last hour on this program.
5: Super fast.